0: $1 million. The lone first round pick still unsigned, Rams QB Ty Simpson.
1: It's Michelle Smallman, and coming up Friday, Lamar Jackson is ranked 13 spots behind Jalen Hurts in this year's NFL Top 100. I'll tell you if the players got their vote right or wrong. 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
1: Fireball.
2: How long can you go without social media or your cell phone? We're talking about it right here on Amber and Ian. We're presented to you by Progressive Insurance. Why are we talking about that, you might wonder? Because it's SEC Media Days. And Lane Kiffin took the podium today at SEC Media Days, and he revealed that he's off social media. A head coach who was a staple on social media, to say the least, who was outspoken in ways that we had never seen.
3: He was a must
2: head coach on
3: follow.
2: Social media, I mean, from a major college football program.
3: The dude would make national news because of a tweet.
2: Yep.
3: I mean, it was...
2: And he knew it.
3: Oh, absolutely. Everything was calculated. Every bit of it. Whether he was poking fun at Bama fans, you know, or the Vols, you name it, he was... He was just absolute gold. And his son Knox said, "Dad, you're addicted. There's no way you could quit social media." This happened in May. He has not been back on since. And he said today, not only has he not been back on, but deleted every social media app off of his phone.
2: Right. Well, because that's the only way it counts. You can't have the burner accounts and it still count. You have to go cold turkey and delete it all. So that's exactly what Lane Kiffin said.
3: Kevin Durant.
2: That he did. You cannot pull a Kevin Durant. That does not count. So we asked you, America, how do you feel about this? 888-SAY-ESPN. Mike has been patient. He's calling us from Tennessee. Hey, Mike, thanks for the call. Go ahead.
4: Hey, guys. Appreciate it. So I have actually been off of all social media since 2019. Everything, deleted everything, Facebook, Instagram, even my LinkedIn, much to my wife's chagrin. but I have not been on anything of that sort. I also regularly go 30 to 45 days without my phone. Now, granted, that's work forced, but if I could get away from it, I would throw this thing in the Tennessee River and never see it again.
3: Really? What do you do, by the way, but work related, that you go maybe 40 days without the old cell?
4: So I'm in the Army. So it's been,
3: oh, God bless you.
4: It's been longer than 40 days, but when we go out to training exercises, 30-day training exercises, you go no phone, you go complete digital cleanse.
3: Yep.
4: And I'll tell you, you know, part of my research for the, I got sent to a program for the Army and did some research. One of the things I looked at was social media's effect on, recruiting for the larger department and the mental health effects on our youth are incredibly frightening, and it has caused a large portion of the youth to have mental health effects that prevent them and preclude them from joining the armed forces.
3: Well,
2: makes sense. Thanks for your service, Mike. We appreciate it.
3: God bless you, man. Stay safe.
2: Yeah, I mean, that makes sense. I think, Mike, now, it's one thing that it's impressive if you've never been on social media. We got one of those calls earlier, you know, so at 43 years old, never had partaken in any social media ever. What Mike's, though, describing, where he was on all the social media and then he just deleted it all, and now it's been 7 years or whatever, and he hasn't been on any of it. I mean, that's wild in and of itself to just go cold turkey when you did have it all at one point. 888-SAY-ESPN. Bobby is calling us from Indianapolis. Hey, Bobby, go ahead.
5: Well, I got a couple stories. I don't know how much time you got, but years go by before cell phones or when they was in their infancy. My wife's pregnant, and so I had a pager. So I have this pager, and the boss said that I could have the pager, no problem, but it had to be on silent, so I had it on vibrate. And we're getting ready to clock out to go leave, and the vibrator, the pager goes off, and I start looking around, and a buddy of mine says, "What's going on?" I said, "You feel that?" I said, "What, your pager going off?" I didn't, it's on my hip. I didn't even realize a stupid thing was going off because that's how dumb I was. And then the cell phone things, my wife gave me a smartphone. I didn't even know how to turn the dang thing on. And I'm nearly 70 years old now, and I've never been on social media in my entire life. I hate it. And I've never been on social media.
2: Thank you for the call, Bobby. 70 years old, never been on social. There's probably are quite a few people more like Bobby's generation that have never been.
3: Oh yeah, my mom doesn't even know what Facebook is.
2: Really?
3: Or Twitter. She knows what Twitter is. I don't think she knows what Instagram is.
2: Really? She doesn't know what it is.
3: No, I don't, that woman grew up, I mean, she was raised in thoroughbreds, you know, in Folsom, Louisiana. Then she went to Wilson, Wyoming, and then Missoula, Montana, and now here, living with us. And yeah, I mean, she's oblivious to all that stuff. She couldn't, if you told her that the Powerball is hers, mm-hmm. What is it right now? Like 600 million, right? Or whatever
2: Nobody
3: it is.
2: Nobody hit it last night? Whatever it is.
3: No, I didn't.
2: Oh,
3: hit
2: did
3: it
2: your numbers that you were, you wanted your daughter to go get you Powerball tickets with certain numbers and you
3: the,
2: said?
3: The actual Powerball number did hit, but only one of the other five.
2: Okay.
3: So it'd have been like $8.
2: You wouldn't have been rich.
3: It would have been $8. Right. I'm here, aren't I? And she's still alive, because if they would have hit.
2: She's still in the will.
3: She would have been drawn and quartered, right? And put in a public square. I mean, it'd been over. You know, I mean, done. End of conversation. But yeah, my mom has no clue. None. Zero.
2: Yeah. I would imagine that there's older people that don't, but I don't. I mean, my grandmother was 90 when she passed away. She was on Facebook.
3: I would quit social media forever if I could. Like I mentioned, I quit Facebook 5-6 years ago. I don't know how to work the gram. The only thing I am on is Twitter, and I really don't. I observe. I lurk, but I don't tweet that often.
2: I
3: would delete that damn thing in a heartbeat if we were allowed to. And we're not going to get into why you and I, if we were not allowed to. Yeah. There you go.
2: 888-ESPN. Robert is calling us from New York. Hey, Robert, what's up?
6: Hey, guys. So I'm 35 now. So I kind of was in high school when social media started, like Facebook and all that stuff. You know, so I grew up, you know, and watched it all evolve into what it is today. But I got off social media. I got off everything like maybe like 2 years ago. Social media, I think, is easier to quit than smartphone.
3: Oh, hell yeah.
6: I did. I quit the smartphone as well. Like I'm looking at my Kyocera right now. And I did try that, for a solid year. You know, I work construction, so it wasn't, you know, extremely necessary for me to have a smartphone, but the thing is nowadays, like everything is has an app, you know. So your doctor, it's impossible to kind of just get rid of smartphones now. We're kind of like locked in, I feel like, you know.
3: Hey, Robert, let me ask you this: do you think Lane Kiffin makes it through the season, staying off of social media?
6: I don't know. I mean, I had the same problem too, and that's kind of why I got off. Is you know. I kind of got into trouble with, you know, having the ability to just have my thoughts broadcasted out to everybody. So yeah, that was a big part of me getting off of it, you know, and I still get that urge, you know, daily when I have an opinion or a thought about something, I want to broadcast it out to everybody, but most of the time, I'm glad that I don't anymore.
2: Yeah, it's probably a good call. Thanks for the call, Robert. I mean, I can't tell you how many times I've written a tweet and deleted it, Ian. I mean, it's half the reason I hardly ever tweet anymore. I used to be a lot more active. And in this business, we have to think about every single thing that comes out of our mouth. And if it's in writing, and even though you and I talk hours and hours a day without any script on open mics, when it's in writing, there's a different level to it of responsibility. It feels like a little bit, right?
3: Yep.
2: So, I certainly understand that. But him trying to kick a smartphone, that is true. What he's saying, everything's an app. You go to the doctor, they need you to download an app. Everything has a patient portal. Everything has, you know, it's like the only way to access anything. Your
3: CBS,
2: kids' schools, it's all
3: American
2: apps.
3: American Airlines, rental cars, all of it.
2: Everything. It would be very hard to navigate these days without a smartphone. 888-ESPN. Matt is calling us from South Dakota. Hey, Matt, thanks for the call. You're up.
3: Matt.
7: Hello?
2: Matt. Yep. Hey, Matt.
7: I'm
2: live on air. Go ahead.
7: Can you hear me?
2: We can. Can you hear us? Hello. All right, Matt. I think Matt needs to maybe get a better smartphone. Matt needs more technology.
3: Matt's got the Randy Galloway old man flip phone.
2: Yes, Matt. I did see that there was a contest.
3: The flip phone, by the way, missed the flip phone.
2: So I did see that there was a contest recently that you had to give up your smartphone. It was for a pretty significant period of time, like 6 months or something, but you could have a flip phone. And if you did it, you got money at the end. And it was, you know, pretty significant money at the end. And it was young people who were challenged to do it. And they did it. And they were able to survive. But they had the flip phones. So could you give up the smartphone for the flip phone? But then we go back to the problem with the apps.
3: Right there.
2: Yeah. And again, Google Maps, because I'm not going back to MapQuest. Like, how am I getting it?
3: Or the triptych. Rand McNally. Remember Rand McNally, the map, right? The big old book where you had it.
2: Yes, I do.
3: Of the entire country, every side road, highway, interstate.
2: Yeah.
3: Good old Rand McNally.
2: Listen, don't let anybody tell you that the times have always gotten worse, because there are things that are better about today than yesterday.
3: Rand McNally's one of them.
2: That's one of them. Coming up next here on ESPN Radio, we are doing our ESPN Radio Rank'em series as we head towards the NFL season. Up today, we rank the top five NFL defenses right here on ESPN Radio.
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1: 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Number one, the LA Rams.
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0: Everything he just said. The Rams are awesome. Are awesome, my number one. We finally agree.
1: 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The top five defenses. Number five.
0: Take it away, Ian Fitzsimmons.
5: They were already really good last year. One of the top defenses in the NFL when it comes to points per game given up. And that's all I care about. How many points do you give up? I don't give a damn about yards, rushing yards, passing yards. Do not care. How many points do you give up? This squad was one of the best. Hit it. Highlight.
6: Snap back to Hurts on 3rd and 10. Chiefs are blitzing. Fade route to the near side. The pass is going to be intercepted. Intercepted by Brian Kirk. The first interception by Jalen Hurts. In over 210 attempts, it's at the 2-yard line that it saves the touchdown. And Kansas City gets the first takeaway of this game.
5: Call courtesy of Chiefs of Radio Network. Damn, they were good last year, and they're going to be even better this year. They spent their first four draft picks on the defensive side of the ball, including the best cover corner in the draft in Mansoor Delane from LSU, R. Mason Thomas out of Oklahoma as an edge rusher. They got better. Watch out, the Chiefs defense. They're going to be hunting folks in 26 and 2027.
0: Ironically, my fifth defense is that was on the other side of that highlight. At least the offense of this team was defensively. Give me the Philadelphia Eagles as a top five defense in the National Football League. Fangio's defense was why they even survived some of those moments, like the one you just played, because boy, did they have some offensive struggles last season. But defensively, they were fifth in total points allowed. You said all you care about is points allowed. The Eagles have consistently been a top five in that category, plus a top 10 defense versus the pass, a top 10 defense in red zone. They brought in Jonathan Greenard, who should be he should really be able to improve there, because Jalen Carter and Jordan Davis on the interior take so much attention that he really should be able to make an impact there in Philly. Give me Philadelphia.
1: Number four.
5: They were in the Super Bowl. Did damn good. And that is the New England Patriots. People just talk about Drake May, runner-up for MVP, bringing in A.J. Brown and whatnot. The Pats only gave up 18 points per game last year. Fourth best in the NFL. And with Mike Vrabel, defensive-minded head coach, three-time Super Bowl champ, former captain of that team, and what he did in year one. You know, by the way, Amber, go up on a slight little exit off the interstate here. Like, whenever people talk about, I'm already seeing it with camps opening up. Well, they have one of the easier schedules again in the upcoming season. Man, shut the hell up. You would have said the same thing about the Patriots last year. They were one of the worst teams the previous year. So when you looked at the Patriots on your schedule last season, you were going, oh, that's an easy win. They ended up in the Super Bowl. We don't know who doesn't have a great team right now. We have no clue. We think we do, but we really don't. So the Pats.
0: Hopefully we know who has good defenses, though, or this list is sus.
5: Most of them, right? Yeah. So the Pats, they're one of the best last year, and I think they'll be even better this year. Give me the Pats at number four.
0: My number four was also in the Super Bowl last year, but they won the damn thing. The Seattle Seahawks, the champs, they had 292 points allowed last season. That is the fewest in the National Football League. Only two teams in the NFL last season had below 300 points allowed. Seattle was the best of those two. They had the best third down defense in the entire league. They had the second lowest yards per play, plus 10 starters are returning from that defense this season, and they're all wearing Super Bowl rings. Ian Fitzsimmons.
1: Number three.
5: Let's just stay right there in Seattle. Highlight.
6: And the Patriots, they continue to live. First and 10 at the Seattle 44. Here comes the blitz. May, Kennedy tries to throw. Ball comes out. Going the other way with it. Turning upfield
5: There were two Fitzsimmons brothers going crazy, absolutely ape bleep in the stands when the USC Trojan was rumbling up the right boundary toward the end zone for a thick, well, not a thick six. Wilson's not that thick. I mean, he's actually spelt and in shape. But it was amazing. That defense, as you mentioned, 17.2 points per game, best in the NFL. Nobody was better. They added Bud Clark, safety, out of TCU. Julian Neal, corner, out of Arkansas. They lost two guys in that secondary with Kobe Bryant, Rick Wooden, moving on. They replaced them in the draft. They are going to be just as good as they were last season. Seahawks coming in number 3.
0: For me, it's the Denver Broncos coming in here at number 3. 68 sacks last season, and they're bringing everybody back for Vance Joseph's fourth year there as D coordinator. Pat Surtain, the second, is on that team. I mean, enough said. You and I both had him on our top 5 defenders list in the NFL. And Zach Allen's 47 quarterback hits were second to no one. That includes Myles Garrett, by the way. That Broncos defense is proven, and it is absolutely loaded once again this season.
1: Number 2.
5: Stay right there. I'm with you. Everything she just said, Denver Broncos, number 2 for me. They just stalk their prey. It is remarkable to watch. And it's not all just first round picks, man. You got UDFAs making plays. You know, I know Jonathan Cooper's in some trouble off the field right now and innocent until proven guilty. We'll see what happens there. But like Nick Bolton out of Oklahoma is a baller, man. So it's not just in the secondary. They've got alphas at every single level. Sean Payton's got some dudes that are just boy dog warriors there in Denver. I got him at number 2.
0: For me, number 2 is the Los Angeles Rams because they added Myles Bleeping Garrett. And I realize that they gave up Jared Verse. I mean, fine. They added Myles Bleeping Garrett to that team. They have the best defensive player in the NFL unanimously. They also traded for Trent McDuffie. They signed Jalen Watson. That Rams defense, yes, it's not fully proven like some of these other defenses we've discussed. But when you add Myles Garrett to what was already a very good defense, and then, heck, we don't even need to talk about what else that defense might be adding here over the next month. Rams come in at number 2 on my list.
1: Number 1.
5: So about 99 left balloons possibly being lining up next to Myles Garrett. This to me is not even, it's a no-brainer. Because when we were doing top 5 defenders last night, you could have put 4 Texans on that damn list. Highlight.
6: At the 39, 1st and 10, Herbert. Underneath he goes. It's picked off by Stingley across the 50. 40, makes the move to the inside. 30, the 25, 20, and dragged down inside the 15. Unbelievable. Back-to-back possession with picks. Wow.
5: Texans Radio Network on the call. They add Caden McDonald, defensive tackle out of Ohio State, to even hog tie and free up Will Anderson and Danielle Hunter even more on the edges. Caden McDonald is an unselfish dude, man. He doesn't care if he makes a tackle. He'll occupy the center and both guards if he can just to free everybody else up. They also go get Kamari Ramsey out of USC. Aiden Fisher, linebacker and captain of the Indiana Hoosiers, 7th round steal. He'll make that team. They went defensive heavy. Man, I'm telling you, they are nasty. Give me the Texans at number 1.
0: My number 1 is the exact same as your number 1 because those Texans are elite at edge. They've got top-tier linebackers, elite secondary. They've got depth. They've got everything. Plus, they've got D'Amico Ryans, who we know is a mastermind defensively. Will Anderson Jr. and Danielle Hunter combined for 27 sacks and 47 quarterback hits last season. Derek Stingley Jr., we know how shut down he is in that secondary. I mean, everything you said. Everything you said and more. The Houston Texans defense, yeah, that thing is a monster, Ian.
5: They don't want to hit you. They want to embarrass you.
0: Mm-hmm.
5: And your family. They're vicious. And I love watching them play. You fix the offense. And CJ Stroud, and they did that with getting Keelan Rutledge, who they're working out at center, and a first round pick at guard out of Georgia Tech. You get that dude protecting CJ Stroud. Offense comes around. Watch out for the Texans this year.
0: 3 of the same on our list, slightly different order. Number 1, the same on both of our lists. Coming up next here on Amber and Ian, we're going to talk to a Louisiana boy who's trying to get his his hometown team back to the promised land. Ian loves Louisiana boys right here on ESPN Radio.
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I'm Christine Lisi. Just a handful of games on the Major League Baseball schedule today. Strong outing from Braves lefty Chris Sale, despite giving up 3 runs in the third. In 6 innings, he gave up 5 hits, 1 walk. He tied a season high with 11 strikeouts, retired 13 of the last 14 batters he faced. NL East leading Atlanta got past San Diego 6-5, its 6th win in 8 games. Pods are a couple games out of the final NL wildcard spot and 15 back of the NL West leading Dodgers. Gavin Williams posted an immaculate inning in the 4th, 3 strikeouts on 9 pitches. He struck out 11 in all in 7 innings. He was poised for his 11th win on the season. Then the Twins came back after his exit, tied the game in the 8th, scored twice in the top of the 12th, defeated the Guardians 3-1. Vladdy Guerrero Jr., 2 singles and an RBI. Blue Jays got by the Rays 3-1. Tampa Bay with just 3 hits on the afternoon. Tyler Locklear, 3 for 5, 3 RBI, 2 runs scored. Diamondbacks took care of the Cardinals 10-6. Isaac Collins, a 2-run homer off Troy Melton. That's given the Royals a 2-0 lead on the Tigers bottom 6. Derek Skubal knows tomorrow could be his final start in a Tigers uniform, but he says his preference is to finish the season with Detroit and compete for a championship. No hints from the Tigers to this point what they might do at the August 3rd deadline, trade deadline, with their ace. NFL Panthers second-year outside linebacker Nick Scorton tore the ACL in his right knee at practice today, the first day of training camp. He will undergo surgery in the coming weeks. Giants receiver Malik Nabers not expected to begin training camp on the PUP list. Step in the right direction following a serious knee injury last year.

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4: You going back and playing for the team that you grew up loving?
5: Yeah, man, it's huge. It's huge. It's nostalgic. It brings back a lot of feelings. It's something that I didn't expect would happen, honestly, in my career. You kind of don't think about it. You go through the league, and then when the opportunity presented itself, it was a really cool thing. Grabbed it with both hands. I got a suite that I have 20 to 30 family members come to every game, and I get to, you know, create some memories and experiences for them, and I get to try and give the city some pride. So it's a big deal to me.
4: I don't even want to know what the price tag is on a 30-person suite at the Dome.
5: When we had the Super Bowl here, I played that game for free, bro. I got 25 tickets for the Super Bowl, and you talk about a check.
4: We were just talking during the break, man. You know, my brother's with the Seahawks. He said the same thing about if there's a Super Bowl in California, the taxes there, you're winning the ring for free.
5: Yeah.
4: But, hey, man, you got the ring, so it's worth, as he said, it's worth every single penny.
5: He didn't even need to pay us, so it worked out.
4: Hey, it's not just year two with you being there. It's you were there breaking ground with Kellen Moore in his first year as a head coach. Justin Reed, 2-time Super Bowl champ, just a ball-hawking safety for the Saints, joining us here on ESPN Radio. You guys got better as the season went along. What led you guys to getting better, and how'd that carry in?
5: The biggest thing is, last year was a ton of new faces, and it was about setting the foundation. It was about getting to understand the way that the 2025 Saints do things, not whatever team anyone came from beforehand. And it was buying into the culture. And now it feels like the culture has been set, like there's standards that have been established, and now it's about using that platform to run away and take off with it. Last year was all foundation. This year is, hey, we're swinging for the fences. We're taking every challenge, every dream that we have in front of us. You know, we're going after it with both hands. We're going to compete for it.
4: Justin Reed, starting safety for the Saints, here with us on ESPN Radio. Tell us, Shuck, surprised a lot of people. You see him every day, your quarterback. What jumps out to you when you hear the name Tyler Shuck?
5: Throws a beautiful ball. Just a beautiful ball. Receivers love the tight spiral and the velocity of it. Very friendly for receivers catching the ball. Smart player. Underrated scrambling ability.
4: Really?
5: You know what I mean? I wasn't expecting to see all of that either. But you watch his tape. He actually makes a good bit of plays on the run and his elusivity and everything else. And he talks about people being surprised. You know, me as a teammate, I was honestly surprised too, because you never know what you get out of a young player, rookie in the league. And he stepped up to the plate when there was his opportunity. And we went on a run at the end of the season. He played in a huge integral part in all of that. So, excited for him, excited for the way that he's embraced his leadership role and the community here in New Orleans. And I think it's going to be a good experience for everybody. I'm excited about what he'll do this year.
4: You mentioned the word attitude and culture a couple of times, and you've had that ingrained in you since you were a zygote, man. And then to Stanford, then to the Texans, and then winning 2 Super Bowls in Kansas City. Let's go to that last stop right there. What did you learn in Kansas City about what it takes to win a Super Bowl that you have brought to New Orleans to add to that attitude and culture you were talking about?
5: 2 things. One is the margin between really, really good teams, Super Bowl winning teams, and whatever team has the worst record in the NFL is a lot smaller than people think that it is. And most of that comes down to, one, are you a team or are you a group of individuals? The most talented team that I ever played on was probably the 2019 Texans. Well, we didn't win any Super Bowls with that team. But that team was loaded with talent,
4: good.
5: But it wasn't quite tight and knit together the same way that those Kansas City teams were, the same way that this team with the Saints feels like right now. Right. So that closeness means something. That's why I keep emphasizing it, because the margin isn't that different, but you

0: you hear SGA talk about it too, and why the Oklahoma Thunder are having so much success. Like, professional sports, it really is a difference. And then the other thing too is you're going to need young players. You're going to need your backup players to make a play to win a big game in the postseason. Guaranteed. So you got to bring everybody along with you. You can't just focus on your ones and, you know, throw everybody by the wayside, because it's almost guaranteed an injury is going to happen. You're going to need a young guy to step up. And that guy in the most critical point of the season is going to have to play like a starter and be ready to go. So it's about investing in the man behind you, investing in your teammates and getting them ready to go, so that if and when that day does happen, they can step up to the plate and help you win a game, and that they're not, you know, in over their head.
1: Boy, that's two damn good ones right there from Justin Reed, starting safety for the Saints here with us on ESPN Radio. Stay right there for a second. What was your reaction when you saw your former quarterback, Patrick Mahomes, on the field, a day one OTAs coming off, not one but two torn ligaments in a knee, in December?
0: Yeah, it sounds exactly like something like Patrick. That sounds like Patrick all the way. Because, you know, I know day one after the injury, he was getting after it to get back. And, yeah, his love and passion for the game, it doesn't surprise me at all.
1: How often at a family reunion do you flash those two rings to your older brother, Eric, who is also a Pro Bowl safety in the league for a long time?
0: Yeah, you know, it makes an appearance, that's for sure. Because we played each other one time, right? And he was playing when I was with the Texans, and he was with Carolina. And he had won that game, to my distraughtness or whatever. But every time he brings that up, I was like, well, you know, I got two pretty heavy, shiny things sitting in my safe at home right now that make me feel a little bit better about that.
1: I would be doing the same damn thing growing up with three other brothers, man. I would be talking more noise than you can imagine. Everybody shut up. If you don't have this, sit down. What was that like growing up? And how much did growing up right there outside of Baton Rouge in Ascension Parish, Dutchtown High School, with an older brother that you guys went, you know, I'm sure back and forth like my family did. How much did that shape you to be the person and the player you are today?
0: You know, it was probably one of the fundamental things that shaped me into who I am today. In all realness, he was an extremely good role model for me. I got to see his path, the route that he took, his success, and everything that he did. And we're a competitive family. Everything that he did, it was like, hey, if he was doing these things and it worked out that he was playing for LSU and become a first round draft pick, I'm doing these same things at the same age or better, you know what I mean, to try and outdo him, then that'll only end up working out for me in the end. So it was healthy competition. We rooted for each other, but we competed hard in everything. It didn't matter if it was pickup basketball game. It didn't matter if it was a video game. Whatever it was, we were competing at, and we didn't let each other win. And for a long time, as I was 5 years younger than him, it took me a long time to get my first win against him. But all in all, it just made me more competitive. It made my work ethic. It made me work extremely hard, and, you know, it set a foundation for me.
1: He told me a story when he was with the Niners, and you were being recruited by Stanford. And Stanford wanted your brother also, man, but he went to LSU. And
0: yeah, there's a funny part with that, with John Harbaugh being there at the time and then saying, you can't run for me this time, and they drafted him.
1: I didn't know that story. That's not where I was going. Go ahead and tell that one. I didn't know that one.
0: Jim Harbaugh was the coach at Stanford at the time. And then he was the coach of the 49ers, and they drafted him. He was like, you can't run away from me this time. You don't have a choice.
1: That's so good, man. That is absolutely awesome. Well, he told me the story on your recruiting trip, and you can pick up on this and tell the rest of it, where he shows up at your recruiting trip. Lance Anderson, then defensive coordinator for Stanford, has you up on the grease board, and he's showing you all this stuff. And Eric says, stop, Justin. I didn't see this stuff till I got to the league. You're coming to Stanford. True or false, that story?
0: True.
1: That's, it was still awesome.
0: Coach Anderson, that Vic Fangio defense, is being used today in the league by like three or four teams right now. Yeah, Eric was probably like one of the key people who was like, when it came down to it and it was really thinking about making a decision, he was like, you really should go to Stanford.
1: That had to sting too, man, coming from a proud LSU Bengal Tiger. That had to sting.
0: Man, I still bleed purple and gold deep down, man. The love for the Tigers never went away.
1: Well, if LSU played Stanford in football, who are you pulling for?
0: Oh, Cardinal. Absolutely.
1: Okay, just making sure. I just want to see the levels of fandom there. It, you know, you stay loyal.
0: It's deep down in there. It's still deep down in there.
1: Cardinal's
0: still
1: first. All right, a couple fun ones for you here, man. We'll turn you loose. All right, next time I come home, what is a hidden gem that you found in New Orleans that I have to go to when it comes to just feasting, getting out of a 3-point stance, and getting filthy fat?
0: Okay, Doris Metropolitan, one. You got a NOLA twist on a steakhouse. There's a hidden gem. We went to a space called Sushi by Us. which is like this hidden spot, speakeasy type in the back of Taco Cabana, something like that.
1: Come on.
0: Fire. Let's see, what else we got? We got Spicy Mango. That's another fun restaurant to go to. They're not going to be short of options, that's for sure.
1: Yeah, no, but I like those hidden gems, dude. Like, I made the mistake of telling guys over here at ESPN about Giacomo's, and then they all rated it, and now it's, like, blown up, and it's no longer that hidden gem. You know what I mean. You know exactly what I'm talking about.
0: Yeah.
1: Not hard to get a reservation.
0: Yeah,
1: exactly. Thank you, man. I want to sit in the truck outside. I can't get in the damn thing anymore. You're not just a two-time Super Bowl champ. You're a two-time chess champion. How'd that come about?
0: Yeah, so origin story for that was... you probably remember when The Queen's Gambit came out on Netflix.
1: Yep.
0: That was around the same time that I had a teammate named Philip Gaines. Philip was a huge chess player. He used to be in his locker playing all the time. And like I said, I like to compete at whatever it is in a friendly way. So Phil was playing a lot of it. I was like, hey, man, play me. Well, Phil whooped me, dragged me through the mud. And I was like, oh, man, kind of hurt my pride a little bit getting beat that quickly. And I was like, you know what? Nah, I'm not going out like that. So then I went and started watching. I watched The Queen's Gambit, that movie. They played a defense called the Sicilian Defense in, you know, one of the scenes or whatever. So I started looking up YouTube videos on that, and then I learned what that opening was in chess. And then from there, I just started playing it, learned a couple other ones, hired a grandmaster to coach me a little bit, and that all turned into two wins of the NFL Blitz Champs. Going for three, sadly lost this year.
1: Didn't complete
0: the three-peat for the second time.
1: How did you find a chess champion? I mean, a grandmaster or whatever. I mean, how'd you find him? Who was it?
0: Well, James Canty. So my teammate in Kansas City, Drew Tranquil, had won the year prior to me playing in the first one. So he had knew some of the chess.com people.
1: Notre Dame boy.
0: He introduced me to one of them. Yep. And then I went and talked to the chess.com people. One of them's name is Annie. And Annie, I said, hey, you know, is there like somebody I could talk to that helped like coach me up, give me an edge up real quick before we go into this competition? And she introduced me to Canty. And if you want to see something interesting, there's a thing called chess boxing. If you don't know what that is, you should look it up. Canty also does this where you do a round of boxing and then you play like a time limit of chess, and you either win by knocking your opponent out or checkmate. Never heard of it before. Really interesting. But anyway, Canty had taught me some things, and then we did some puzzles and whatnot, and then got pretty good at it.
1: That sounds absolutely awesome.
0: Bro, look it up, bro.
1: That's fantastic. All right, two more for you. We'll turn you loose. Are you now the long-distance kicker for the New Orleans Saints?
0: I feel like, you know, definitely feel like I got the strongest leg for it. Me and Charlie were talking about different ways we can put spin on the ball, especially with the dynamic kickoff. And there's actually a fun thing that we learned how to do where we can try and get the ball to spiral and it'll duck hook into the ground. And we're trying to play around with that skill set, see if we can get it to hit the ground fast for this new dynamic kickoff rule. But have some fun with it, man. I think it's a cheat code for those times that in the future, if I do it more, that you kind of get the rundown scot-free. Most teams aren't going to block the kicker. And you're going to have some fun with
1: you
0: that.
1: Think? That's fantastic. You're a mad scientist. Give me one teammate that can't go more than 20 minutes off the field without his phone, or he'd wig out.
0: Quincy Riley.
1: Damn, that was quick.
0: Quincy Riley, absolutely. Quick read. Bro, you find any picture of Q, and he's on the phone.
1: That was the fastest answer I've ever got to that question. All right, last serious one, Justin. Justin Reed, safety, New Orleans Saints here with us, two-time Super Bowl champion and a proud son of Louisiana. What would it mean to get this team in your home state back to the playoffs and contend?
0: Host that Lombardi again? Oh, my God, bro. Huge, bro. Huge. I mean, literally, the city will be rainbows and sunshine. You won't see a fight in the street for maybe a month.
1: We'll give it 30 days.
0: It'll be awesome though, bro. The whole city, I mean, and New Orleans is always looking for a reason to throw a parade, right? The whole state is. So, I mean, it's gonna be a party for a long time, and it would be huge.
1: Justin, like I said, you're a mad scientist. You're a hell of a person, hell of a player. It's good to catch up with you again, man. Continue success and stay healthy. Give him hell, brother.
0: Appreciate you, my guy. Have a good
1: one. Hey, back at you, man. Justin Reed. I could talk to him for hours. I mean, chess boxing, Amber. Never heard of it.
2: Mm-hmm.
1: I'm in.
2: I haven't either.
1: I am in. I just Googled it while we were just still talking. There's a chess boxing like league here in Dallas, Texas, where I live. I'm all about it. I'm going to watch.
2: All right. Let us know how you do.
1: Let's go.
2: Come
1: on. I'm not going to participate. Are you nuts?
2: I thought that's what you said. You said you're all in. That's the only way to be all in.
1: I'm just going to go watch.
2: Diego Pavia might have been all in on trying to have an NFL career. So far, not so good. It's ended before it's even began. We'll talk about it right here on ESPN Radio.
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0: Olivia's career in the NFL was very short-lived, to say the least. At least for now, you're listening to Amber and Ian at Ian Fitz ESPN is how you find him. At Amber W Sports is how you find me. For a moment in time, Ian, Diego Pavia, the runner-up for the Heisman Trophy, the former Vanderbilt quarterback and one of the faces of college football last season, one of the most electric players in college football last season, he was a member of the Baltimore Ravens. It was a very brief moment in time. Training camp hasn't even officially started. And I mean, we should laugh.
1: I shouldn't laugh, but I mean, when you say it, right? It's like, how does a Heisman runner-up not make it to camp?
0: Make it to camp. He got cut. They signed him to a 3-year deal. He already got cut before training camp even began. By the way, the rookies were even set to report. He got cut the day before the rookies were showing up.
1: This reeks of he said something or didn't do something or did something that got his ass run. He's a UDFA. He's the first Heisman finalist to not be drafted in over a decade. I think it was 12 years. He was a camp arm with a shot. You know, look, if it didn't work out at quarterback, maybe try him on special teams, even though I don't believe he's fast enough to play teams at that level. Now, he's crazy enough to do it, but I don't think he's gifted enough.
0: He's crazy enough to play. He could be an edge rusher.
1: If he had the ability, right? The speed and the size. Yeah,
0: I don't even know if he needs the ability. He's that kind of crazy.
1: To get punted before you even started, right? I mean, they didn't even have a locker yet. That is, to me, that reeks of something off the field that didn't mesh with the Ravens, because look, that's a buttoned up organization. From Eric DaCosta, who learned from Ozzie Newsome, going first year head coach, they're not putting up with anything in Baltimore.
0: And reportedly, the whole reason Jesse Minter was taking a shot on Diego Pavia was because I guess Jesse Minter is very good friends with Clark Lee, the head coach of Vanderbilt. So Clark Lee, I think, talked Jesse Minter into, no, you got to see this kid. Like, I'm telling you, bring this kid in. He's special. So they bring him in, sign him to a 3-year deal, and then he doesn't even make it to camp. So I feel like something happened right now here. Or the other way you could look at this, I suppose, is that they already realized just in the offseason alone, listen, this dude, he's the fifth quarterback on our roster. I mean, right now we know who the backup is and who the starter is, obviously, there in Baltimore.
1: He's a camp
0: arm. It's a competition for third place, and there's a couple other guys that are competing for it. And so they decided this dude has no shot at being our third string quarterback. Maybe let's do him a solid, go ahead and cut him before he begins, because so he can sign with somebody else, because if he's going to get picked up by somebody else, this is a good time for that to happen, because camp hasn't started yet for most teams.
1: Or they're making room for somebody else on the 90.
0: Well, and that reportedly is true. On the 90, they did then sign a veteran center. So they did cut him and sign somebody.
1: So,
0: yes.
1: Again, he was a camp arm.
0: Camp arm suggests that there's camp, though.
1: Right, he didn't even make it to camp. Somebody else pick him up? Possibly, but remember, this is the guy who ripped every Heisman voter and mother rued them on social media, after Fernando Mendoza, just happened to win a national championship and took college football by storm, takes down the hardware. Pavia finishes second, and he goes scorched earth on social media. Another reason why maybe, Diego, you need to pull Lane Kiffin. Put the phone down. To the point where Reese Davis, Heisman, host of College Game Day and a Heisman voter, said he regretted voting for Pavia to win the Heisman because of Pavia's reaction. So this is a dude who can go unhinged rapidly. I mean, quickly.
0: I didn't think it was that unhinged. I thought it was fun, but I know. I had a different opinion there than most people had.
1: I thought it was classless, but to me, something happened off the field, and will he get another opportunity? Possibly. Somebody else might pick him up and see what he got.
0: If you want classy, then you look at a guy like Fernando Mendoza. You don't look at Diego Pavia for classy. We looked at Diego Pavia for fun and for the antics, right? It's like, You know, Lane Kiffin was a decent comparison there by you, Ian. We want Lane Kiffin back on social media, not because he's very buttoned up and classy on social media. Let's be real. So
1: Diego's got UFL written all over him.
0: Well, and UFL's already put out the eyeball emojis when he got released, retweeting it. So there you go. Coming up next here, the return of Pat Fitzgerald to college football. He will be joining us next right here on ESPN Radio.
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14: I'm Christine Lisi. On this Thursday night in Major League Baseball, the NL East leading Braves erased an early 3-0 deficit with a 4-run fourth that included a 3-run homer from Dom Smith and a solo blast from Ozzie Albies. Chris Sale gave up 3 runs, 5 hits, 1 walk. He tied a season high with 11 Ks in 6 innings. Braves topped the Padres 6-5. Twins got past the Guardians 3-1 and 12. Cleveland 0-17 with runners in scoring position. George Springer reached base safely 3 times. He drove in a run. Blue Jays beat the Rays 3-1 to avoid a 4-game sweep. Diamondbacks got 3 hits, 3 RBI, 2-run score from Tyler Locklear. They beat the Cardinals 10-6. Tigers are leading the Royals 3-2 in the top of the 8th inning. As we continue to approach the August 3rd trade deadline, the main buzz surrounds Tigers ace Tarek Skubal. He said today his preference is to finish out the season with Detroit and compete for a championship. He is scheduled to pitch tomorrow, which could be his last start for the Tigers. NFL Panthers second-year outside linebacker Nick Scordon tore the ACL in his right knee at practice today, the first day of training minicamp. He will undergo surgery in the coming weeks. Giants receiver Malik Nabers not expected to begin training camp on the PUP list, a step in the right direction following a serious knee injury last year. The Ravens waived former Heisman finalist and undrafted rookie quarterback Diego Pavia before training camp, move made to make room for center Ethan Posick on the 90-man roster. Cardinals quarterback Jacoby Brissett took part in the team's first practice of training camp today as he continues to wait for a rework contract for this upcoming season.
2: 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Coming up Friday, we continue our ESPN Radio Rank'em series with the top five games I'm most looking forward to during the 2026 NFL season. 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

0: 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Fireball.
1: One of my favorite things that I saw in the college football offseason was Michigan State hiring an old friend. And the great, I do mean the great, Pat Fitzgerald. Wrongly accused of a whole lot of stuff at his alma mater at Northwestern, and now he's back with the whistle on the sidelines, rocking green and white. With Amber Wilson, I'm Ian Fitzsimmons. You're on ESPN Radio, the ESPN app, Sirius XM, Channel 80. We are presented by Progressive Insurance, and Pat Fitzgerald joins us now here on ESPN Radio. And, Coach, as I just mentioned, man, it's great to have you back in ball. And before we get to college football and your team and the state of college football, just out of curiosity, it's been a long time since you've been home on weekends, man. How close was your wife to kicking your butt out of the house because she wasn't used to having you around all the time?
2: Yeah, there's no doubt that Stacey was very happy to see me become gainfully employed. I'll leave it at that. I'm so fortunate and blessed, and she's a rock star. But man, it's great to be back, and what an exciting kind of football eve here as we're getting ready to get going here in the next couple weeks.
1: Hey, going to ball, obviously, she's not going to miss you on Saturdays right now. She'll see you at the yard, where you'll be kicking them off. But you didn't have that whistle, man. And every coach I talked to that was away from the game and gets back into it, that's the first thing they say. You just miss the whistle. What is it about that, man, that you guys just gravitate to, and it's just part of you? What'd you miss most about the whistle?
2: Well, I was very fortunate during my sabbatical that I was able to be a volunteer dad at Loyola Academy High School and be with my boys, my middle and youngest son. So, it's everything in life happens for a reason. And, so I don't feel like I was that far removed. Maybe I wasn't the one blowing the whistle, but, still very involved. But from a standpoint of directly answering your question, I just think it's the influence that the game had over me and my life. That when you get the leadership role at this level or any level of our game, that power of influence that you have on just developing young people to become the best they're capable of, to bringing a group of people together, not only your players, but your entire staff and organization. And I think it's all glued together with, we just love the game, and I love the game because of the competition. Like, I love everything about what we do is competitive, from recruiting to playing and everything in between. And so I just think it keeps you young, keeps you motivated, and it's just a heck of a lot of fun.
1: What was that like as a dad being around your boys and coaching them in high school?
2: Amazing is a short answer. Just being able to be a part of their trials and tribulations of going through high school and the ups and the downs and the positive things they were able to experience as athletes, but then just as, becoming the young men that they are and watching them grow and blossom. If I was still in the role that I am now, I'm not a part of that. And that's where, selfishly from my end, I wasn't a part of it as much with my oldest son. And he walked on to play for me at my previous institution. We had 28 great days, but we're probably closer now than we've ever been just because I'm so proud of him, how tough he is mentally, emotionally, and the man that he's become. It's just blown me away.
1: That's fantastic, man. Michigan State head coach, former Dallas Cowboy linebacker, by the way. Pat Fitzgerald joining us here on ESPN Radio.
2: That might be the funniest thing I've heard in a long time, buddy.
1: Hey, how many years have I been doing that to you? I mean, and Jerry Jones, if he's listening right now, is going, Pat Fitzgerald was a Cowboy?
2: Yeah, I don't remember what? That guy. The guy wore 58 for the Cowboys.
1: That's it, baby. That's it. People don't may not realize that. Fitz is here with us here on ESPN Radio, the ESPN app, Sirius XM, Channel 80. What did you learn about the game of college football? Just watching it from afar.
2: Well, I got to tailgate last year for the first time out in Iowa City supporting my middle son. And I will tell you that I get it now, man. I get it. And, I used to, it felt like at least when I would go to Iowa City, I was public enemy number one. And then I was public enemy, buy me a beer, please, guy. So had an absolute blast, and I just love and adore those Hawkeye fans. And then I got a chance to be just a dad and with the parents, and it was awesome. So I have a newfound appreciation. I always was thankful and grateful as an athlete and as a coach for our fans that love our game. But then to be a part of it, man, I totally get it. And look, Kinnick's a special place, but, you know, just to be a part of it for a year was awesome. And I'm glad I get to be on the field this year. And then 10, 15 years down the road, you know, I'll go back to being a tailgater. But I get it now more than ever.
1: That beer just tastes a little different than that tailgate, doesn't it? The chicken wings are a little better, the hot dog. I mean, everything tastes, Coach, a little bit different when you're at a tailgate, especially when it's your boys' team, right?
2: Yeah, it's the coldest you've ever had and the best you've ever had, right? And just, again,
1: hell yeah,
2: you know, being in a relationship business that I've been in, to be able to experience that and build new relationships with families from a different perspective was great. So, but as far as the game, you know, I don't think our game has been any better. You know, the games are so competitive. There's really, really, I think a high amount of parity in our game that makes it more entertaining, more fun to watch, I think, for our fans. So I think it's as good of a time to be a part of it as ever.
1: Fitz, what's the greatest challenge that a coach has in building a program back up? Because Mark D'Antonio had that baby rocking, college football playoff with double-digit wins year after year after year. Hell, he had Michigan as a little brother, right? I mean, so which is one of those famous quotes involving one of the great rivalries in college football. What's your greatest challenge, year one, building a program back up?
2: Yeah, I think it's exactly that, right? All that goes in with year one, from assembling a staff to putting together a locker room very quickly with the one portal window and then the signing dates the way they fall. I mean, that was a marathon wrapped up into a 400-meter sprint. Because, I mean, it's a blur. I couldn't even tell you but it was a blast. You know, so that's priority one. And then, you know, priority two is then, you know, bringing who you are as the leader, what you value, how you want things done, and then collaborating with your staff that you develop to lean, you know, frankly, on them, because they've got experiences that are unique to them. You know, for me, I feel very, very fortunate with the staff that we've been able to bring here to East Lansing. And, you know, when you've got, you know, Nick Sheridan, that's the son of a legendary coach who's been at great places with great coaches, and same thing with Joe Rossi as our OC in DC, that the same thing. Joe's played a lower level, but was with great coaches and then was, you know, so successful on his matriculation up to this level with great experiences. And then, you know, I got to know LeVar Woods when, you know, our boys are in the same class over at Iowa and you know, competed against Coach. And, you know, there's just a wealth of knowledge just within those three guys before I talk about the rest of my staff. So just building it, man. And it's been a lot of fun. And we got back into the office, you know, kind of full time yesterday, and had our first staff meeting today, kind of, all right, well, here we go. Let's just, we're running out of days here. And the goal is to be busy through February. So ready, break.
1: You know, so, I love it.
2: It's good stuff.
1: Hey, Fitz, you're always good on the big picture stuff. The state of college football right now with the portal, NIL, you know, there's no salary cap. 9-game conference schedules, you know, or interconference games, all that stuff that's going on behind, that is away from between the lines. How do you sum up the state of college football right now?
2: Yeah, I think the insanity becomes sane on game day. I don't know if I have, and I don't think anybody yet has presented something I've heard that is the golden ticket to fix all of the insanity. But whatever it is that we choose to do, and whoever it is that chooses to do that, and the powers that be, the game and those that are in the arena need to be protected at all costs. And so, you know, currently from a revenue generation standpoint, at the collegiate level, obviously football is the golden goose. The game has never been more watched. It's never been more viewed, you know, in person. The pageantry is at an all-time high. We've got to protect that at all costs, in my opinion. But the off the field is in search of a better destination. And, you know, I've been a part of leadership at the AFCA, and I'm very thankful and grateful for that, to represent the Big Ten again with Brett Bielema, who does a great job for our conference, sitting with Craig Bohl and his team. Listen, as coaches, we're highly motivated to just make this thing better. We've just got to make a lot of very difficult decisions, I think, in the next 3 to 5 years when it comes to the enterprise of college athletics. And maybe those will be made by those within it, and and or maybe it'll be made by those that are not a part of it but have an ability to influence it. And so I just know this. It won't be the same way it is today in 3 to 5 years. I just don't know what that means.
1: Amen on that. Last one. It's kickoff, September 5th. Have you allowed yourself to kind of visualize that moment? You're in the tunnel, your men are behind you, and you're back going out of that tunnel to coach a college football game.
2: Yeah, I don't think I'll sleep the night before, which is probably not a good idea. But the good news is it'll be a night game. It'll be a Friday night game, which, again, that's part of the deal, too, that I'm not happy with, because Friday night should be for high school football. But I know how the bills are paid. But, yeah, I mean, it's great to have the neck roll back on. You know what I mean? Like, it's great to be back. I'm so grateful for our players. Our guys have been unbelievable. This group is highly motivated, and, you know, we just got a lot of work to do here over the next 5 weeks to get ready for the opener against a very, very, very talented and historic program in Toledo here at our place on a Friday night. And I'm just, you know, I'm not counting down the days of that. I'm counting down the days to our first practice so we can get back to work.
1: Really quickly, true or false, you did a cartwheel after you clocked like a 4.840 and you try out for the Cowboys.
2: It would not have been a cartwheel that would have gotten me on any gymnastics team. It was a unathletic something that I categorized as a cartwheel. But I did let out a shriek. Like, I'm like, how did I do? They're like, 4.82. I was like, yeah, that's the fastest I've ever run. These scouts are looking at me like I have three heads. But that's why I was a Dallas Cowboy for like 3 preseason games, I think. So, yeah.
1: Oh, I got tears, brother. It's so good to have you back, man. Give him a hell. Go green, go white. Pat Fitzgerald, head coach, Michigan State. Thanks, partner.
2: Thanks, brother. Go green.
1: Man, appreciate it. 4.82 40. He's rejoicing. That's the fastest I've ever run.
3: All the I think I'd be happy about going, that, too.
1: All the scouts, what the hell's wrong
3: anything
1: with this
3: under
1: guy?
3: 5, it counts. Coming up next here on Amber and Ian, we find out together what's a big deal and what's not a big deal right here on ESPN Radio.
0: Camp to camp, team to team. 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That's what I love about Cowboys Nation is Super Bowl or bust. 48 days until kickoff. 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

0: already has left America, Ian Fitzsimmons.
1: Coleman?
0: The German who wrote Freddie Coleman. He's never leaving. He's a staple here at ESPN Radio. No, Freddie, the German, who became Twitter famous from his trip across America for over a month here, following his German team originally through the World Cup and then staying after Germany's departure from the World Cup. And he became viral and famous from it, and he got to do everything. He got to go to the Ella Langley show concert, and he got to go to wrestling, and I mean, he got to go to NASA.
1: American Airlines picked him up, and that is so not American, because he'd be screwed, buddy, like your husband and son were.
0: Oh, he must think America is the greatest place, because all these, that you are absolutely right. Like, he got on planes when nobody else could, and all this. He must think this is the greatest country, which it is, but it was particularly good to him. It's not like the rest of us are over here getting special treatment from American Airlines. But Freddie was, so it was funny. That must be how he thinks that things just routinely work around here. But yeah, following his journey became a very big thing and a very big part of the World Cup, and he and his friends are leaving the U.S. He just posted 1 hour ago from the airport.
1: I think he's been gone. I don't even think he was ever here. I think it was all fabricated.
0: You think it was fabricated? I do not, because he met too many people and too many famous people and too many important people, and there'd be way too many people.
1: All photoshopped in there.
0: They could just out you. They could just out you if that was true. So long, America, is what he says. That feels like the real end of the World Cup, now that that story is also over. So we're going to miss it.
1: I completely forgotten about that guy about 3 weeks ago.
0: Yeah, well, we're all going to remember this story. We're certainly not going to forget about the World Cup and the journey that was this World Cup. There was so many cool things.
1: Going through withdrawals.
0: Yeah, I know. We all are a little bit. All right, let's find out what is a big deal and what's not a big deal.
2: It's making headlines.
3: Extra, extra, read all about it.
2: Is it a big deal or not a big deal with Amber and Ian?
0: And our producer, Stosh. Hello, Stosh.
4: Hello. So we start with Tyreek Hill. Says he still has no power in his recovering left leg, perhaps indicating the free agent receiver could still be a long way away from returning to the NFL. Hill posted a YouTube video last night they showed him working out as he discussed the dislocated knee and multiple ligament tears he suffered last season against the Jets. Amber, big deal, not a big deal.
0: This is obviously a big deal. This was at one point the, you know, fastest or second fastest person in the entire NFL. He was an unbelievable player. He was as a Dolphins fan. I mean, he was so electric to watch. It was such a big deal when he came to my team. And I know Tyreek Hill has controversy that follows him as well, but as a player, that dude's somebody that you want to see play football. Even now, Ian, even at this age, and for it to end, if it does end that way, for him to suffer such a gruesome injury, for somebody who relies on his legs and his speed the way that he does, and for him to still not even have the power, but I mean, it sounds like it's affecting his everyday life. Like, screw football. It sounds like that injury is maybe affecting his life. And
1: watching the video, though, I don't think it's going to affect everyday life, because, I mean, he's still hopping out of pools, and
0: part was a little confusing, because he's saying he has no power.
1: Yeah, well, burst, whatever, right? It's not what he's used to, but he's walking fine. Everyday life, it's football life. That's where it's the big deal. And I caught holy hell for saying I would not sign that guy. There's no way I'm signing him when you have over 40 wideouts in the draft back in April with draftable grades. I'm not picking up Tyreek Hill. And people ripped the ever-loving hell out of me because it was such a gruesome injury. Well, here he is, no power in his left leg. So I guess every now and then I get one right.
4: Really?
0: Josh?
1: I know.
4: It's
1: very rare.
4: Next up, Charlie Woods, son of Tiger.
1: Heard of him.
4: Failed to reach match play in the U.S. Junior Amateurs after falling short in a 14-player playoff for two spots. He was eliminated with a bogey yesterday after being bothered by the clicking sound of a phone camera during his third shot of the first playoff hole. A distraction that probably would not come into play for other juniors.
1: Amen.
4: Ian, big deal, not a big deal.
1: Hell yeah, it's a big deal, man, because I saw the video. It was ridiculous. Yeah, just have some respect and some ethics, man. I mean, it was absurd. That photog should not be credentialed again for doing stuff like that. So, you know, and he turned around going, really? Really? Because he chili dipped it. So, yeah, it's a big deal. Hell, yeah, he missed the cut.
0: All right, it's a big deal. But here's the thing, and this is a difficult situation because I don't want to go in on a 17-year-old. So this isn't about Charlie Woods, obviously. It's a big deal. He misses the cut. I'm sorry to Charlie. Now that I got all of that out of the way, what I will say is it's ridiculous that a click of a camera or somebody talking above a whisper disrupts this sport. It's... Can you imagine?
1: Happy Gilmore.
0: Can you imagine? You can't have the click of a camera at a football game. I mean, every other sport we have, these people have to deal with all sorts
1: That's
0: of screaming
1: true.
0: And yelling and
1: it's
0: heckling and all sorts of insanity constantly.
1: Tennis.
0: Tennis is the other one. Tennis where you're constantly having to yell at the crowd, where they stop the game to scold the crowd if anybody does anything or cheers too
1: Gentleman's
0: loudly.
1: Gentleman's game.
0: It's also ridiculous. But the fact that it throws you off this much, get out of here, golf. Let's have a little bit more tolerance. Again, though, not about the 17-year-old. That's not about the child. That's just a general blanket statement about golfers needing to be able to deal with distractions better. Yeah.
4: You think they could live without their cell phones out there for a little bit, you know?
1: It's the photog,
0: photographer.
1: It was a credentialed photographer.
0: Like, you're allowed to take photos. It's
1: not
0: like
1: not in a backswing.
0: See, this is what I'm saying about golf, man.
4: Like,
0: why can't you swing through a photo? Why can't we? Maybe we need these golfers when they're training to go out. We need to play some music. We need to have phones going. We need to toughen them up a little bit.
1: Oh, I always have music playing in my golf cart. Always.
0: I always play music when I'm golfing.
1: But
0: if
1: I'm
0: you
1: not
0: and
1: a pro.
0: I can play through it, why can't they, Ian?
1: Because they're pros. They're better.
4: All right, real quick before we head out here, Tarek Skubal will pitch tomorrow for the Tigers.
1: Oh, baby.
4: His preference is to stay and finish the season in Detroit to compete for a championship, but tomorrow could be his last with the Tigers, and of course he's facing my Royals, so there you go. He'll go out a winner. Tigers have until August 3rd to decide whether to trade or keep him. Amber, big deal. Not a big deal.
0: Yeah, it's a big deal. I feel like it's been a story now for months, the back and forth. I guess they made it a little bit more interesting because there's a question about whether they're going to. For a while there, I felt like it was a foregone conclusion that they were in fact going to trade him away. I still think he's getting traded, Ian. Obviously, either way, it's a very big deal.
1: You can't let him walk for nothing, right? So I wonder if like the Tigers brass, you know, the suits are sitting there going, please, Royals, sweep us. Make this a much easier decision to deliver to our fan base and the rest of the clubhouse. It's the biggest story in baseball right now. Where's Skubal going to go? Mm-hmm. It is. It's a massive deal.
0: No, it is. It's a massive deal. It's the definition of big deal in big deal, not a big deal.
4: Well, there will be no sweep. The Tigers just beat the Royals 4-3.
1: And the brass just kicked everything in their owner's box.
0: Coming up next, we're about to see something in baseball we haven't seen in 72 years.
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0: Christine Lisi. One day before Ravens quarterbacks and injured players are scheduled to report to training camp, the team waived rookie QB Diego Pavia to make room for center Ethan Posick. Baltimore signed Pavia as an undrafted free agent back in April after he became the first Heisman Trophy finalist to go undrafted in a dozen years. The move leaves Baltimore with four quarterbacks currently on the roster. Giants receiver Malik Nabers not expected to begin camp on the PUP list, a step in the right direction following a serious knee injury last year. Cardinals quarterback Jacoby Brissett took part in the team's first practice of training camp today as he continues to wait for a reworked contract for this season. With the trade deadline less than 2 weeks away in Major League Baseball, all eyes remain on Tarek Skubal. The Tigers have not given any clues as to whether they will trade their ace. He said today his preference is to finish the season with Detroit and compete for a championship in what could be his final start for the Tigers. He is slated to get the call against the Royals tomorrow. Dylan Dingler doubled in the go-ahead run in the bottom of the eighth tonight. Detroit beat Kansas City 4-3. Elsewhere in the majors, another solid outing for Chris Sale in the Braves series finale versus the Padres. Three runs all in the second inning, five hits, one walk. He tied a season high with 11 strikeouts in six innings. Drake Baldwin, Ozzie Albies, Michael Harris III, Dom Smith all went deep. Atlanta defeated San Diego 6-5. Twins scored twice in the top of the 12th in a 3-1 victory over the Guardians. In that loss, Cleveland's Gavin Williams struck out 11 in seven innings, including three on nine pitches in his immaculate inning in the fourth. Shane Bieber, a run on three hits in seven, won his second straight start. Blue Jays got by the Rays 3-1, avoided the four-game sweep.
1: Hey, it's Evan Cohen. 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
2: Here on Amber and Ian. We have covered a lot of ground tonight. We've talked some NFL. We've talked, of course, a lot about college football. It is the SEC Media Days this week. All week, we've been getting glorious.

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1: Good classic. To see you. Good to see you. Questions.
2: He had his coffee. You know, he had his Mississippi State tied, his Mississippi State, you know, lapel pin, and that was it. Five words. Opening statement from Mike Leach. Every time. Today, Lane Kiffin went for 2,807 words.
3: Somebody counted, huh?
2: Yes, they did. The longest. You just got to go through the transcript, right? And somebody took the time to actually go and count every word just to compare it to Mike Leach. That dude filibustered today. Because, look, this is what happens. You have your opening statement, and then you go to questions. Well, Mike Leach never prepared an opening statement. He didn't care. Just fire at him. He didn't give a damn. Kiff did not, I guarantee you, did not want to take a boatload of questions.
3: 100%. So he's going to spend all of his time giving his opening statement so that there's very little time for questions.
2: Four. He took four questions.
3: Wow.
2: That was it. And then he had to go, obviously, to the SEC network set and then to all the individual rooms. But when he was in the big room at the podium where everybody is in attendance, 2,807 words. Four questions. That's
3: the sound, now I didn't hear all of it. The sound that I had heard from it was from his opening statement. I didn't think he was giving much. In his opening statement, it was fine. It like a lot of it seemed, you know, a lot of it was, I don't know how genuine it was.
2: A lot of it was not very genuine.
3: That's how it felt to me, right? And there were times that Lane Kiffin felt very scripted and practiced and all that kind of stuff. Fine. Whatever. I don't expect too much from these guys at SEC Media Days. I like to be pleasantly surprised by the coaches at SEC Media Days, and I have been that numerous times this week. But the reason I don't expect much is because at the end of the day, I tend not to get my hopes up too much with any coach when they're in essentially a press conference setting, which is where this thing starts, right? And that's what Lane Kiffin wanted to prolong, was the press conference setting of it all where he's controlling the message. And when that's the case, they're typically not giving you much, and not much is going to be earth-shattering or groundbreaking, and he prolonged that part as long as he could so that he could control whatever was coming his way.
2: Yeah, and at the podium in the big ballroom, he said he regretted, you know, how he left Ole Miss. I don't believe that for one second. He said he regretted some of the things he said and some of the words he used in the Vanity Fair article.
3: Which is when he said that there a lack of diversity at right. Ole Miss made it difficult to recruit there.
2: Players' parents were telling they weren't going to send their kid to Oxford, Mississippi. You know,
3: right, because of the racial issues or the history of racial issues there in
2: and
3: Oxford,
2: he said
3: Mississippi.
2: He regretted some of that. I'm not buying that for one bit.
3: I mean, that caused a lot of heat. It felt a lot like, regardless of the validity of any of it, it felt odd for him to be even really talking much about Ole Miss at that point, because this was after he had already left, and so it felt like he was essentially kicking them while they were down and also harming his now predecessor's ability to recruit, which is weird because that dude just used to work for him.
2: Yeah, and Pete Golding like
3: they were friends at one point.
2: No, he said, look, we're still good. We still text. You know, I got no problem with him. Trinidad, I call him Winidad, Chambliss also said the same thing. I owe Lane Kiffin. He's the only guy that saw what I could do when I was at Ferris State, that D2 school, you know? So
3: if I was Pete Golding, I would have been angry about that, that Vanity Fair article, because it hurts Pete Golding's potential opportunity. It felt like that's what it was.
2: They
3: like
2: Lane Kiffin trying to
3: hurt.
2: Portal class,
3: and then
2: also.
3: That is true. They are loaded. Ole Miss is loaded.
2: Absolutely,
3: again.
2: They are.

0: But that was at the podium. Then he comes over and gets on SEC Network, and he and Nick Saban and Gene Chizik, you know, and Dario Nocco were hilarious.
1: And then you get a loose lane.
0: Yeah, I mean, it was, you know, talking about how comical it is, how, you know, he used to question Nick Saban, like, what are we doing? We just won the national championship and we're having recruiting meetings tomorrow morning. What the hell are we doing? Why is he always ripping me for being on social media? You know, I mean, it's part of recruiting and this and that. And now he's quit social media because his son Knox challenged him and he hasn't been on since May. And now he's talking, and Saban's going, told you, told you. Now he has more time. He's now having, you know, more meetings, even after a big win. They'd meet the next morning. He basically said, I have turned into my dad. I have turned into my mentor. I have become him. And Saban's like, told you. It works. Now the funniest part with Kiff today was the Whit Weeks part. LSU's All-American linebacker. Captain at SEC Media Days back-to-back years. A lot of people, the injury probably brought him back because I thought he was going pro. Even with the injury, I thought he was a, you know, late day two, early day three guy, but he has late first, early second potential written all over him. He came back to try and go win a national championship at LSU. Whit Weeks, for people who don't know, is dating Kiffin's daughter, Landry Kiffin. And so Whit in the big room was like, look, when it's football, he's Coach Kiffin. When we're away from football, he's my girlfriend's dad. And then Kiff went on to tell the story with Chizik, Saban and company, how the moment that Landry said, look, I'm dating this LSU guy named Whit Weeks. And he's like, you're dating Whit Weeks? Wait, what? So he calls Kirby Smart. Kirby played with Whit Weeks' dad at Georgia, gets a scouting report on the Weeks boys from Kirby. Then he calls Brian Kelly, then head coach at LSU, asking BK, all right, tell me about Whit Weeks. And BK says, of all the players I've coached, if there's one that's going to date my daughter, I want it to be that guy. Scouting report was done, and he gave it the blessing. So there you go. I mean, it was actually a very entertaining story coming from Lane Kiffin. So the Saban stuff, the no social media stuff, the Whit Weeks and his daughter stuff, that was all hilarious and very genuine. What we saw at the podium, I ain't buying any of it.
1: Yeah, that was the impression I got. And obviously you're watching all of this more closely. But I sort of got
0: issues.
1: That same sense is that Lane at the podium, all right, where do we take it away from that? But Lane, when he sits down with you one-on-one, that's a whole different Lane Kiffin that you're going to get. What I haven't heard much about is what Sark was like today.
0: I thought he was Sark. He was as genuine as anybody. The favorite thing that he said when he came to Arch Manning, because look, he went on and talked about how there's all these expectations outside the room, and everyone's talking about if we don't do this and this and this. Well, look, the pressure, the what is being said inside the room is 100 times more intense than what is being said about us outside the room. And then he told this story about Arch Manning, and he said 99.9% of players would have wilted under the weight that was thrown on Arch Manning last year. And he got better as the year went on. As a matter
1: That's
0: of fact,
1: true, he did.
0: In late October through the end of the year, he had the number one QBR in power four quarterbacks. He got better. And I thought that was very interesting and very honest from Sark going, this dude had to go through it last year. And 99.9% of players at his age would not have been able to handle it, and he handled it like a champ.
1: It's going to be interesting to see what it looks like this year, now that he does have a season under his belt. Coming up next here, the first women's professional baseball league since 1954 is starting, something we haven't seen in 72 years. We'll get into it right here on ESPN Radio.
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0: If you know that song, then you know that song is women's baseball.
1: And the last, we're one for all. We're all America.
0: That we saw a women's professional baseball league was back then in 1954. The movie A League of Your Own, which is what that song is from. That is about that professional women's baseball league. Now we have one again. It is back. Something we have not seen in baseball since 1954. Over 600 players from 10 different countries showed up to try out in August at Nationals Park for this thing, Ian. There are four teams involved. They did choose women from all around the world. The age range for players right now is from 18 years old to 37 years old, Ian. So lots of representation here across baseball and an exciting new thing for female athletes. So let's bring in Eric Young, of course, former World Series champ, but now manager of the Los Angeles Queens of this new women's professional baseball league. And Eric, thanks so much for hopping on with us. Let's just start with why. Why was this the right move for you to get involved in?
2: Well, it became a situation where I was pretty much going into retirement. And I happened to receive a phone call, and thanks to a guy named Dave Stewart, who recommended me. When the opportunity came, I thought it would be just wonderful and exciting, and it was time for me to go into a new chapter of baseball, because I really wanted to stay in. And to have this open up with a bunch of women that want to perform at a level that I think is going to surprise a lot of people, and that excitement and that passion that came across in their presentation, as well as seeing some of the young ladies perform this spring, it was a no-brainer for me.
1: How many times have you seen A League of Their Own?
2: Probably twice.
1: You can see how many times twice? I've seen it, because I know the damn words to the song. I mean, there you go.
2: I can't sing a lick, man,
1: but I'll sing along with you, and it'll drive you nuts. I cannot carry a tune.
2: Right, you know the words.
1: But that movie, man, I mean, World War II, everything else, I mean, it was my daughters, I mean, they've watched it a million times. So having said that, how do you approach coaching women, or at all? Is it different than how you would coach men? Have you thought about that?
2: Well, I have thought about that, and the thing that comes across each and every time is that these young ladies don't want to be treated differently.
1: Amen.
2: If I treated those players a particular way on that baseball diamond, then they want to be treated the same way, coached the same way, taught the game the same way. So I'm going to give them me, and that's all I know. Energetic, passionate, love the game, and would do anything to win. So that's my attitude, and I think these ladies, in speaking with them, expect the same thing.
1: Love it.
0: Eric Young joining us here on Amber and Ian. He is now the skipper of the Los Angeles Queens, which is a part of the new Women's Professional Baseball League. Of course, former MLB player, coach, all that as well. So Eric, this league runs from August 1st to mid-September, followed by 2 weeks of the postseason, a four-week 30-game season with seven-inning games. Obviously, that's coming up. We aren't far away from August 1st. So what does it look like right now preparing day in and day out for you and your squad?
2: Well, right now, it's a lot of myself as well as my coaching staff. I have two people that are coaching with me. And we're just coming up and trying to think about strategy, because you did mention it was seven innings. You know, we have 15 players on our roster, so it's going to be an adjustment period. And I want to make it known, this is my first year managing, something I've always wanted to do. So I'm checking into a lot of managers, guys, former leaders, former coaches that have coached some of these young ladies throughout the summer, the spring, for years. So I'm trying to soak up all the knowledge I can, so when I present myself to the team, I have a sense of direction. And they know they will be led by a pretty good guy. That's what I'm trying to present to them and be ready for them next week.
1: EY, you have a very familiar name on your roster and a pitcher, and that is Monet Davis from the 2014 Little League World Series. I mean, we all remember her. What does she have now, man? We're 12 years later as far as an arm, and what's it mean to have a such a recognizable name on your roster like that as one of your pitchers?
2: Well, I tell you what, I'm going to give her every opportunity to get on that mound if she wants to. If she doesn't, because she's been playing other positions, she's very athletic. And she's been playing a little bit of alpha, especially center field. So
1: oh, wow.
2: I have to make sure when I have my conversation with her, if she wants to pitch or not. And if she does, you know that'll be a pretty good weapon for our Los Angeles Queens team.
0: For tickets, check out womensprobaseballleague.com. 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Eric, if people are going to buy tickets, if people are going to show up, what should they expect from the experience?
2: Well, I tell you what, for the Los Angeles Queens, they will show up, and they're going to show out. That's what I can tell you. I can't speak for the other three teams. But our particular team will show up and show out. I got a chance to see them in spring training down at Fort Myers. And I was a little surprised. And I'm going to tell you why I was surprised. Not because they were out there playing, but the love they have, the respect they have, and the passion they were showing was something I wasn't ready for. And that was another igniter for me to want to be the manager of one of the teams. I mean, the excitement is there. I'm not trying to promote it. I'm telling you. The Queens will be ready.
0: All right.
2: That's why you play it. There it is.
0: All right. So womensprobaseballleague.com. Go support Eric and his players. Eric Young, World Series champ, now manager of the Los Angeles Queens. Thanks, Eric. We appreciate it.
2: It was my pleasure. Thank you for having me.
0: That is a pretty cool thing. Aluminum bats, by the way, they're using. Very, very cool to see women's professional baseball return. That is a very cool thing. Because I'm going to need you to get comfortable, Ian, for this one. From 30 for 30 podcast. The betrayal of Shohei Ohtani is the real story behind the scandal that almost ruined it all. On paper, Ipe Muzuhara. I have not said his name in a long time. Was Shohei Ohtani's, there you go. Did I say it wrong?
1: You're good. Go ahead.
0: The interpreter. You know Shohei's interpreter.
1: You're on a roll. You're on a roll.
0: We know the story of Shohei's interpreter. He was so much more than just an interpreter though. They were a team. They were closer than brothers until of course it all went horribly wrong. The betrayal of Shohei Ohtani tells the story of a relationship that detonated into one of the biggest sports scandals. Check out The Betrayal of Shohei Ohtani. The first two episodes are out on Tuesday, July 28th. That is tomorrow. And, that is not tomorrow. Why is it
1: next
0: tomorrow?
1: Tuesday.
0: It's next Tuesday, July 28th. And then episodes 3 through 6 follow on subsequent Thursdays and Tuesdays after that. How do you think that went?
1: I think we both butchered it because I think I got his name wrong also. I think it's Mizuhara.
0: Isn't that what I said? Didn't I say Mizuhara?
3: I don't think I helped you guys very much there either, but,
1: That's all right, Sasha.
3: It's a team effort, you know?
1: Your Royals had a 2-0 lead. You lost. I know you're a little depressed.
0: Here's the thing. Go listen to the 30 for 30 podcast.
1: There you go.
0: Bada bing, bada boom.
1: There's a good one.
0: It's about Shohei.
3: Tuesday the 28th.
0: There you go. Not tomorrow, even though it says tomorrow today, which is very confusing in this reading.
1: You went Ron Burgundy right there reading that thing. I mean, it was just
0: I really did. It was, bleep, America. An hour and a half long. There's a lot of words, and some of the words shouldn't be there, and some of them should be. And so, you know, I was taking my chances on which ones should come out of my mouth and which ones weren't.
3: My specialty.
1: Have you ever stabbed anybody with a trident?
0: What?
1: Ron Burgundy.
0: Oh,
1: Anchorman.
0: What are we talking about? That was an excellent movie. Do you think that still holds up?
1: Oh, absolutely.
0: We all still reference it. Do other people reference that? I feel, stay classy. There you go. I feel like we reference it in this business routinely. I don't know if other people go around in their lives referencing Ron Burgundy.
1: Yeah. Right. You stabbed a guy with a trident.
0: We still got 15 seconds left.
1: I really
0: need your help here, kid.
1: I did. I stabbed a man with a trident.
0: Coming up next, game night is headed your way. They might read that read
1: better than I can.
0: It's right here on ESPN Radio, and you can listen to them on the ESPN app. I need to go to bed.
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0: Brian, the Carolina Panthers and the Arizona Cardinals, the first two teams to open 2026 training camp in the NFL, and the Panthers already battling attrition. Ascending pass rusher Nick Scordon has suffered a torn ACL, according to our Ian Rappaport and Cameron Wolf. Scordon had 5 sacks and 7 tackles for loss in his rookie campaign. Elsewhere, the Baltimore Ravens have waived former Vanderbilt quarterback Diego Pavia. Malik Nabers will not begin training camp on the physically unable to perform list for the Giants as he comes back from a torn ACL. Cardinals quarterback Jacoby Brissett has reported to training camp after not participating participating in the voluntary part of their offseason program. And number one overall pick, Fernando Mendoza, has signed his four-year, fully guaranteed $57.2 million contract. To the majors, five games on the slate tonight, all already in the books. North of the border, the Blue Jays beat the Rays 3-1. In a 12-inning marathon in Cleveland, the Twins defeat the Guardians 3-1. Elsewhere in the Central, Tigers beat the Royals 4-3. Braves 6, Padres 5 in the ATL. Diamondbacks beat the Cardinals 10-6. And how about Jackie Bradley Jr., the former Boston Red Sox, walks it off for the Indianapolis Clowns and Banana Ball down the road from Bristol in Hartford, Connecticut. For more scores and analysis, check out ESPN.com and that all-new ESPN app. With the very latest from SEC Media Day's final day in Tampa, Florida, join Game Night coming up next with Q Myers and yours truly right here on ESPN Radio.
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1: I wake up, scare the hell out of everybody in the house. 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I woke up.
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1: 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Mia, I'm trying to tell you, I don't know why. I just get excited about college football season. I get excited about Alabama football. I've been a big Alabama fan. There is truth to the fact that I've never been to Alabama or nowhere near Alabama. I have no roots there whatsoever. But with that being said, I love Alabama football. I'll yell Roll Tide like the best of them. And sometimes I just want to put myself and be a character. I'm going to try to do this a few times throughout the course of the college football season. Literally call into the Paul Feinbaum show and say, I'm Q from Las Vegas, and then go into my best Paul Feinbaum caller impersonation.
2: I'm here for it. And also, I feel like each and every time we team up here on Game Night on ESPN Radio, Q, you learn a little bit more about my origin story. And I feel like it was predestined that we would one day co-host a national program together, because once upon a time at Ithaca College, yes, little old Ithaca College in Ithaca, New York, a Division III university, I used to say Roll Bombers. I still sign every email that is corresponded with fellow Ithaca alums by Roll Bombers. I don't write sincerely. I don't write thank you. I don't write best. I don't write any of that close. I just say Roll Bombs. So I feel like this was preordained because I spent 4 years being judged for trying to bring Roll Tide to Central New York, and now here we are. We got Q Myers holding down, repping for Alabama out there in the desert, and I'm still repping the bombs. And,
1: there you go.
2: Roll Bombers, Roll Tide all the way here on Game Night on ESPN Radio.
1: There you go, and I cannot wait to call. 1 week. Let Alabama not play well. I'm calling up Paul. Paul, this is Q from Vegas. I need you to tell Kalen DeBar.
2: Well, so what's funny is, I don't know if you knew this, and not to bring it to the WNBA, because we've got plenty of time here tonight to discuss women's basketball, but Caitlin Clark has called into the post game of the Indiana Pacers broadcast and identified herself as Caitlin from downtown. So I think if Caitlin can call into local Indianapolis radio, I think Q can absolutely call into the Feinbaum show under a alias, we'll call it.
1: Hey, look, it ain't even an alias. I'll be who I am. I think that's great. Caitlin from downtown, that's a fantastic name, has so much meaning. I could appreciate that. Again, it's Game Night here on ESPN Radio. We got much more on college football and the SEC media days, but we like to start things off like this.
3: I made you look.
0: Game Night. Made you look.
1: All right, Mia, what was it that caught your attention? What made you look?
2: Lane Kiffin. Simple as that. Lane Kiffin. I would like to thank Brett McMurphy of the Action Network for, of course, tweeting out all the zingers, all the one-liners from Tampa, Florida, SEC Media Days all week. This was the headline from Lane Kiffin's filibuster, I mean address, at SEC Media Days. Quote, we're all going to die. Simple.
1: I'm glad he gave us dropped some knowledge and some gems on us and tell us something that we didn't know. Right? We're all going to die. Now, that's just fantastic material right there.
2: He also, and this is one that I'm going to kind of call an audible. We may have to get this audio on the air here at some point in time. He was asked by SiriusXM at SEC Media Days, what do you do when your star player is dating your daughter? Does he pick up your Uber Eats tab? Whit Weeks' responsibilities off the field? Conversation with Jacob Hester, of course, LSU great, and Lane Kiffin. Yeah, we may have to play that one in a little bit, Q, because that definitely made me look.
1: Nice, nice. Well, hey, look, Lane Kiffin was the star. We could jump right into it. All right, I don't mind letting Lane Kiffin catch my attention like he caught your attention here on Game Night on ESPN Radio and the all-new ESPN app. So let's get into it. Lane Kiffin, SEC Media Days, they saved the best for last. They saved the guy that was going to catch the most headlines. He was going to try to, as you say, talk as much as possible so he didn't have to field a whole lot of questions. But he was asked about the decision to leave Ole Miss, and, well, he had plenty to say on that. Check it out.
4: You know, I made a challenging decision and change. And I think as I look back to that, I thought I could find a way for everybody to understand. And now as I look back later on, that was never going to happen. And I made a decision that I changed jobs. And as I get older and I go through things and losing both parents, you know, I watched the Hulk Hogan special. And I realized, and I was like, we're all going to die. And so some of the things that we put importance on, we worry about, and what this person says and that, like, really aren't going to matter. And when I lost my dad, I started thinking that. And I really started thinking, when I grew up, there were two people that I thought just wouldn't die. My dad and Hulk Hogan. And then I watched that special and really, like, Hulk Hogan died too. Like, there's no way Hulk Hogan was ever going to not wrestle and die. And he did. And so it just made me reflect really on, like, I can't be so concerned about little things and what people say and this. And you got to make decisions. You got to go with them.
2: So I ain't going to lie, Q. Originally, my Made You Look was going to be Freddie, the Germany superfan who's been in the United States for the World Cup, finally departing. But I knew we needed to get to that sound, and
1: yes,
2: it delivered. One more from our friend Brett McMurphy. The record at the SEC Football Media Days for the fewest words spoken in an opening statement. Mike Leach, 5 words in 2022. R.I.P. Long live Mike Leach, the Pirate. Lane Kiffin, 2,807 words in his address today. And when you hear those 56 seconds
1: right
2: from him on Hulk Hogan, and unfortunately his father's passing, which with all...
1: See, I hate that he worded it like that.
2: I know. Because he can't even make fun of him. Because
1: exactly.
2: It's,
1: and that's why he did it. Like, he's not... As much as I wanted to come out of and say he sounded like a used car salesman, which he did, but at the same time, when you bring Pops in it and he passed away, I can't ring the bell on you. I can't call you a used car salesman. I can't say, oh, there's Lane Kiffin being Lane Kiffin. I have to rock with him, right? And I'm not really rocking with him, but I understand, right? You know how they used to say, I wouldn't say that I would have done it. But I understand. That's what it is right there. I mean, he knew exactly what he was doing when he was answering like that.
2: Did it sound rehearsed to you, Q?
1: Yes, very much so.
2: Okay.
1: It was rehearsed and well written.
2: Okay.
1: Right? And again, and he knew that the response that we wanted to give is the response that we couldn't give.
2: And he also probably wanted to, for lack of a better term, as if he was on the floor of Congress,
1: right,
2: filibuster, because
1: right, yep,
2: he doesn't want to have to ask and answer those questions about his departure from
1: Ole Miss. I mean, look, bottom line, Mia, the way that he left Ole Miss to LSU wasn't right. We all know that. He left those players there high and dry. He literally made Ole Miss a team that if you didn't have a dog in the fight, you were like, you know what? I want Ole Miss to win. I mean, like, he made Ole Miss, to me, must-watch TV. He made Trinidad Chambliss, without trying to, one of the biggest names in college football, to the point where we're so fired up that he's back this year, and we're talking about him as potentially, you know, the best returning quarterback in college football, right? I mean, he wrote the storyline for him. So really, honestly, they could tip the cap and say, the way you left us wasn't cool, but the rest of the country really caught on. That's what happens in the playoffs. You might not have been an Ole Miss fan. You might not have been tuning in every Saturday to watch Ole Miss. I was tuned in every Saturday to watch Indiana to see if they were real, to see if Fernando Mendoza was going to be able to run that table, see who he was. And obviously, once it got closer to the end of the season, I realized, hey, man, the Raiders have an opportunity to get that guy. Let me see what they have. You know what I mean? So I started really locking in on Indiana all year long to see them go on that run. This year, you know what people are going to do Saturday morning at the barbershop? Hey, Q, put Ole Miss on. Put Ole Miss on, Q. Make sure Ole Miss is on TV. I want to see what that Trinidad guy is going to do. They literally are on the map more than they ever were for outsiders. Not obviously their diehards, but outsiders now are tuning in for Ole Miss.
2: Because not only has Lane Kiffin given fuel to the fire in the soul and the belly of Ole Miss football, he has also put himself in an unenviable position because, as Jordan Rogers said today on Get Up, it's title or bust for Lane Kiffin at LSU.
5: He left because he felt he had a better opportunity, but that's exactly why the expectations are sky high. And I've been one to say the expectation, I believe, is that he makes a national championship appearance this year because
1: wow,
5: he left Ole Miss amidst 11-1 regular season with his best chance ever as a head coach to make a national championship run because he felt he had a better opportunity to win national championships and more resources at LSU. So you better double down and figure that out really quick. And I know it's not going to be easy. And I know the excuses galore if they struggle this year because so many portal players. But what did he make his reputation on? Being the portal king. Everybody on that roster last year that was their best player was a first-year portal guy. Trinidad Chambliss, Kewan Lacy, Uman Mielin on defense. I mean, that roster was littered with guys that were the first year, and he turned them into 18 seconds from a national championship. So if you can't do better than that at LSU with more resources, in my opinion, it's a failure.
1: There you go. There's Jordan Rogers talking about – national championship appearance in year one. And, you know, I don't go against what he said because, again, he had a really great season going on at Ole Miss and decided, nope, I can't win a national championship here. Even with this record and these players, I need to go to greener pastures. So now all eyes are on Lane Kiffin to go get it done. So what's the dynamic looking like between him and one of his big-time players? That's next here on Game Night on ESPN Radio on the all-new ESPN app.
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0: as I get older and I go through things and losing both parents, you know, I watched the Hulk Hogan special and I realized and I was like, we're all going to die.
1: I literally just walked out of the Kiffin filibuster. I thought I was watching Mr. Smith Goes to Washington with Jimmy Stewart because Lane Kiffin came in here today determined not to say a single thing.
2: The expectation, I believe, is that he makes a national championship appearance this year because he felt he had a better opportunity to win national championships at LSU.
3: Lane Kiffin, the ultimate college football, well, actually just the ultimate football villain in general. It's game night here on ESPN Radio, the all-new ESPN app, SiriusXM Channel 80, and tune in. 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She's Mia O'Brien. I'm Q Myers, and when college football gets rolling, all eyes will definitely be on LSU and Lane Kiffin to see what they're doing. A lot of high expectations after he left Ole Miss for that LSU job and left Ole Miss right when they were knocking on the door for the playoffs. And well, they had to go ahead on that run without him. And so it clearly was a pretty messy situation. He was there talking to SEC Media Days today. And even though he had a 2,801 word opening statement, took only four questions. Mia, it really seems like he said a whole lot of nothing.
4: Well, he did talk about Hulk Hogan.
3: Say a whole lot of nothing.
4: He did allude to his social media hiatus, which apparently was spurred by his son Knox, who, mind you, is 16 years old and told his 50-something-year-old father, right? Lane's 50. I believe Lane's 50. I apologize if he's still in his 40s. Either way, apparently Knox said, you know, Dad, you're on social media too much. So it wasn't just the Louisiana state boosters or the Louisiana governor telling Lane to get off of Twitter, X, whatever it's called these days. Instead, as he is 51, thank you, producer Sledge, our sister Sledge back at Bristol in HQ. And so, you know, I'm glad that Knox at least got him off social media, and I'm glad that was another thing that Lane could opine about today at the podium.
3: Yeah, again, talked about a whole lot of nothing, right? Didn't really break down too much on the team or expectations or how they're going to go and attack the college football season. I mean, he knew the questions that were going to be asked, and he really did not want to answer those questions or have to face the music, so he has a big song and dance and then literally answers only four questions.
4: I do want to note though, Q, he did meet with select local media, including SiriusXM. He did meet with LSU legend Jacob Hester, among others, nice, on Radio Row, in which he was asked about his daughter dating one of his star players in Whit Weeks.
5: Has Whit taken over responsibility for the Uber Eats bill? Did they get it off of your tab and now Whit's taking that over?
6: We've had an interesting conversation. So here's what I did just like a month ago. Okay. I went back and any credit card that I have on any system anywhere, I got rid of and changed.
5: Yep.
6: Because what I found out is the kids now, like, hey, they keep something, and even if you change the card, they still have it in this Apple Pay. They still have it somewhere, right, and it updates to new card.
5: Oh, yeah.
7: Automatically.
6: So
7: automatically.
6: My kids have outsmarted me. And then, impressively, like, all of a sudden, like, it's out in L.A., so I'm like, okay, that's got to be Presley. I see a charge, whatever. Right. And I'm like, how did she get my new card? And I'm like, Presley. And she's like, well, we have a deal not to sell each other out, but I'm not going to lie to you. Knox sent me a picture of the new card. I'm like, Knox went in my office, he got the new card, he sent her the picture.
7: Right. Teamwork, though. You won.
6: It really was. It was just competing, you know? But anyway, so then when I shut off, I told Whit the next day, I'm like, hey, just so you know, Landry's cut off. Because she's in New York City now. So now it's like she needs all this money because you're in New York City, you know? Like, and so I cut her off.
5: Yeah.
6: And I was like, because she overspent the budget she was allowed. That's I said, hey, you're going to learn.
5: Yep.
6: And now you're not going to have any for the next month in New York City. And she's like, I can't even eat. What do you get? You can't do that to a kid.
5: Yeah.
6: So I'm like, Whit, you're probably going to be getting a car seat. He's like, I heard about it all last night.
5: Hey, but tell Whit, I do know your salary, right? I know the NIL deal. I do know it.
3: That's wild. That's really wild. I don't know if that would be the conversation I'd be having if I was the head coach. He was my star player dating my daughter. I don't know if that'd be the conversation, Mia. I don't know if we'd be talking about Uber Eats and the kind of salary. I think we'd be having some real deal heart to heart conversations, but that's just me. I'm just saying I'm an old school throw pack kind of guy like that.
4: Maybe Knox isn't the hero that we're all branding him to be, despite the fact that he has taken the controller from Lane when it comes to his social media, because evidently he's also giving out Lane parents' credit card to Lane's other children.
3: He sounds awesome. He sounds like he should be one of my friends.
4: He's a rising junior in high school, so, I mean, he's a Gen Zer. He's got to be awesome, right? Isn't that how this goes?
3: Hey, I don't know, but he sounds like a pretty cool dude to me. Like, if I was in high school, too, I'd be like, you know what? Let's go kick it with Knox. He's got all the answers. He knows where the bodies are buried. Like, Knox, let's go out to eat. Oh, man, I don't got no money. Oh, don't worry. I got my dad's new credit card. You know what I mean? Like, Knox just seems like he gets down like that. I like that.
4: You know who Knox probably isn't hanging out with, Q? I hate to be that guy, or that gal, I should say.
3: About to say, hold on now.
4: Arch Manning. I don't think Arch Manning would want to be palling around with Knox. I feel like he's too much of a bad boy. I feel like Lane's too much of a bad boy. I feel like that's part of why Arch is playing for
3: C-Star. They would probably say, hey, Arch, stay away from Knox. Right? We need you to, you know, when there's certain guys that, you know, that you're like, hey, he seems like he's harmless, but at the same time, he might get you into some stuff. They probably say, yeah, let's keep Arch over here away from Knox. Knox finds a way, or things happen to find Knox. Again, sounds like a cool dude. Sounds like a guy that I would definitely have a lot of fun hanging out with if I was in high school in that age. That'd be great.
4: Yeah, Texas also at the podium today. Steve Sarkisian, Arch Manning, and certainly a little bit of a different tenor, I would argue. I think you could say the same for the other 15 contingents that were in attendance. Maybe the exception being one John Summerall of Florida yesterday, when he, of course, critiqued a media member for their phone going off and then later said it was a joke. Tom Crean, don't jump all over me. It's just a joke. It's just a joke. But yeah, no, I think that you couldn't have had, two more different voices at the podium throughout the course of the week, let alone just this afternoon.
3: There's a lot of conversations, Mia, around Arch Manning and what he's going to do at Texas. There's been a lot of conversations around Arch Manning since he arrived in Austin, but now this is the one, right? A lot of people thought he was going to come out after last year, go to the NFL draft. This is the year. So this is the expectations. He's got to make a deep run. Steve Sarkisian, the head coach, knows that. He was a part of the 2 p.m. Sports Center talking about what he's seen from Arch Manning.
8: A year ago, going into the season, Arch Manning wasn't on social media saying, I'm going to be the first pick of the draft.
9: Right.
8: He wasn't on social media saying, I'm going to win the Heisman Trophy. He just worked really hard, and he was a really good teammate. And then when we had some struggles as a team, and he had some struggles, everybody almost like they wanted to blame him for not playing good because he didn't fulfill their prophecies of what he was supposed to be. But that didn't change him. All he continued to do was work hard, be a great teammate. I thought his teammates did a great job of supporting him. And when he got on the other side of that adversity and he played great the second half of the season for us, he didn't go on social media and say, see, I told you so, see, I told you so, and he hasn't done that all offseason. All he's continued to do is work really hard, be a great teammate. I think he's evolved to become a better leader than he was at this time last year, but that's what you love about him. He's a real guy. He never plays blame. He never say, I told you so. He just works hard, and we're fortunate to have him.
4: And that is why he is probably not hanging out with Knox Kiffin very often, Q Myers, because Arch Manning is underdog mentality, blue-collar mindset, despite the fact that he has a famous last name. At the same time, I still have questions about Texas, and I know that inevitably, at least in one of the preseason polls, they will be the number one team in the land for a second consecutive college football season. However, Arch Manning was sacked 23 times last year. That's the eighth most of any quarterback in the SEC. He was 14th in completion percentage last year.
3: Right.
4: 14th. And not saying that that is like the golden stat that everyone has to live by, but it is the stat that to me 2 years ago said Drake May is going to be pretty good. And well, you look at that. He finished top five in QBR his second season once he had a team around him that you could speak of. And so I don't want to suggest that Arch Manning didn't have a team last year. And if he has a team this year, all of a sudden, oh, it's not going to work because he is not that accurate, or he was not accurate last year because of him and not because of the weapons around him. But I just feel like it's been excuses upon excuses, and I just either want to see it put together, or we can just accept that this is a team that has flaws.
3: Well, they do have flaws, and that's the reason why Arch Manning got sacked as much as he did, because the run game was a struggle, right? The run game only averaged 137.8 yards per game, which was the lowest of any team that Coach Sarkisian has coached, right? I mean, if you have a solid run game, I'm used to the Texas Longhorns having a dude running the rock back there, so that's what they got to figure out. Is that run game. We've got our NFL rankings coming up next here on ESPN Radio.
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0: O'Brien. The Carolina Panthers and the Arizona Cardinals, the first two teams to open 2026 training camp in the NFL, and the Panthers already battling attrition. Ascending pass rusher Nick Scorton has suffered a torn ACL, according to our Ian Rappaport and Cam Wolf. Scorton had 5 sacks and 7 tackles for loss in his rookie campaign last year. Elsewhere, the Baltimore Ravens have waived former Vanderbilt quarterback Diego Pavia. Malik Nabers will not begin training camp on the physically unable to perform list for the Giants as he comes back from a torn ACL. Cardinals quarterback Jacoby Brissett has reported to training camp after not participating in the voluntary part of the offseason program. And number one overall pick Fernando Mendoza has signed his 4-year, fully guaranteed $57.2 million contract. To the majors, 5 games on the slate tonight. All of them are already in the books. North of the border, the Blue Jays beat the Rays 3-1. In a 12-inning marathon in Cleveland, the Twins defeat the Guardians 3-1. Elsewhere in the Central, Tigers beat the Royals 4-3. Braves 6, Padres 5 in the ATL. Diamondbacks beat the Cardinals 10-6. And how about Jackie Bradley Jr., the former Boston Red Sox outfielder, walks it off for the Indianapolis Clowns in banana ball down the road from Bristol in Hartford, Connecticut. The Bananas, by the way, at Wrigley this weekend, and you can catch that on the networks of ESPN. For more scores and analysis, check out ESPN.com and the all-new ESPN app. Our NFL Rank'em series continues with our top 5 defenses coming up next with Q Myers and yours truly right here on Game Night on ESPN Radio.
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2: Seattle Seahawks have won Super Bowl 60 in pretty dominating fashion. 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
6: 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I ain't gonna lie.

0: rolls on. We still wait and we wait and we wait on his decision. 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But right now, it's time to rank him.
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2: Number one, we all know who it is. It's Myles Garrett. Unfortunately, now with the Los Angeles Rams.
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2: No.
1: To the top five offenses. 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
5: 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The Rams are awesome. Are awesome, my number one. We finally agree.
1: 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This is ESPN Radio's NFL Rank 'Em. The top five defenses. Number five.

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1: Very unique about this team is that Camp reached a point after that devastating loss to the Houston Texans where he said, come hell or come high water, I'm putting my best 11 out there. And just like an offensive line coach loves to say that and says, I don't care if you're a guard, if you're a tackle, if you're a center, I'm going to put my best 5 out there. The same can be said with how the Jaguars structured their defense last year in the second half of the season. On the final play against the Buffalo Bills, in which I know they gave up a touchdown to Josh Allen, but that's neither here nor there. One off-ball linebacker on the football field, Foye Oluokun. Devin Lloyd was on the sideline.
2: Right.
1: That's why they let him walk. He had six DBs out there, Q. Six of the best 11 players on the defensive side of the ball. They will match up and be so multiple this upcoming season because it is a diabolical defensive set. He is the pathological love child between his two former bosses in, ironically enough, one Brian Flores and Vic Fangio, and I'm excited to see what is to come in the second go-round of this defensive scheme.
2: I'm not mad at that. I'm not mad at that, especially because you slotted them in at number 5, and when you're the number 1 rushing defense, that is something to definitely talk about, right? If you can stop the run and make a team one-dimensional, that's just going to give you that many more opportunities to make plays. And then you roll out there with 6 DBs on the field, and you're pinning your ears back and getting after the quarterback when it's 3rd and long, you got a good opportunity to create turnovers. And I remember early in the season, they were creating a lot of turnovers. That was the one thing that I really respected about the Jaguars defense is they were finding ways to come up with those turnovers and give Trevor Lawrence, give him the ball in a short field. And that's definitely opportunistic.
3: Number 4.
1: The Denver Broncos, who finished last season as the number 2 rushing defense, they were number 3 in terms of points allowed per contest. 68 sacks, pace the NFL. Ultimately, it's kind of like turnovers. It's the same reason why I have more faith in Jacksonville, once again, being top 5 and stopping the run. I do not have the same faith, Q, in them turning the ball over 23 times.
2: Right.
1: Because that is something that doesn't carry over year to year, and I think you can say the same for sacks. We saw with the Philadelphia Eagles during their Super Bowl run, both of those runs to the championship game. The next season, it fell off. It's just the nature of the where the ball bounces, and in the case of sacks, it just play the odds. Play the odds. And so that is why, while I do expect the Denver Broncos to once again be a top 5 outfit in the NFL, I don't see them having 65 plus sacks in 2026.
2: Yeah, no, I can see that. And look, this is the reason why they found a way to win the AFC West. It's just that simple because they had that strong of a defense. And if Bo Nix doesn't get hurt after topping off the Buffalo Bills, I do believe that they beat the Patriots on the strength of that defense and Bo Nix playing well and find a way to get to the Super Bowl. And who knows, give Seattle a little bit more run for their money. Who knows how that would have played out. But there's no doubt that that team is led by their defense. And they got this guy that was a former defensive player of the year in Pat Surtain. Man, one of a kind right there. That dude is an absolute game changer. Roll Tide, by the way, when it comes to Pat Surtain, but a fantastic player. So anytime you have that kind of a dude and you have guys that can get after the quarterback, you got yourself a chance.
3: Number 3.
1: The Los Angeles Rams.
2: Uh-oh.
1: Did you know, Q, total defense last year, the Rams middle of the pack?
2: Yeah, it wasn't great, but they adjusted that.
1: Big reason why, they were 20th. In pass defense, in terms of yards allowed per contest. That's why, well, everyone wants to talk about Myles Garrett and the impact he's going to make up front, and certainly that does affect the coverage in the back end. Going out and trading for Trent McDuffie, I feel like we still are not talking about that acquisition nearly enough. And while he is just one side of the field, they went out and they got his running mate from Kansas City as well. Sean McVay intentionally making moves to fortify the secondary. And not to mention, you know, with all due respect to our friend Emmett Golden, let's just play the

0: odds here. The Rams last year were 10th in points allowed per game. Pretty good number.
1: Yep.
0: The Browns were 4th, despite, arguably, not having a quarterback to speak of. Well, I shouldn't say speak of, but you know what I mean.
1: Yes.
0: And so you take Myles Garrett, a defense that was 4th, and then you add him to the Los Angeles Rams, and the number 3 ranking feels about right.
1: Well, and on top of that, the Myles Garrett move might bring Aaron Donald out of retirement as well. It feels like it will. So that defense, that strength, got that much more strong. Right? More strong. Let's put it like that. That's how good that could be. Most strong. Let's put it like that. That's something that's dangerous right there. And I have to expect Myles Garrett to be in a position to close out a lot of games for the Rams.
2: Number 2.
0: Until they are not the reigning Super Bowl champs, and because they did win the head-to-head series throughout the course of last season, I got the Seattle Seahawks at number 2, the reigning okay. Super Bowl champions. They were the 6th overall defense from 1 year ago in the regular season, but number 1 in terms of points allowed. Mike McDonald's squad able to hold offenses to just 17.2 points per contest on average. They also were the 3rd best rushing defense in the league. What more needs to be said? This is a outfit that more impressive than any other defense we've rattled off so far, Q.
1: Yep.
0: The way that John Schneider has drafted says to me that unlike most defenses where 3 to 4 years is the shelf life, this core is going to be together for more than the next 4 years, and I'm excited to see. So long as they continue to hit on draft picks and replenish and reload where the Seattle defense heads in year 3 under McDonald.
1: Well, and the thing about it is, I mean, they're so good at finding guys that fit in that defensive scheme, regardless who the head coach was, right? I mean, Pete Carroll's not there, all of a sudden, no problem. Mike McDonald will make it happen, and he does, and he got that bad boy turned around quick, fast, and hurry, and they win the Super Bowl on the strength of their defense. Yes, Sam Darnold was really good. Yes, Clint Kubiak was really good as the OC. Absolutely. But you know why he never had to hit the panic button as the OC, and Sam Darnold never had to get too far ahead of himself and out in front of his skis? Because that defense kept him in all the games. They made a bunch of plays, even in the Super Bowl. The most important game ever played all year long is going to be the Super Bowl, and that defense came to shine.
0: And for all this talk of the waves of pass rushers that the Denver Broncos have, that the team that I may or may not have number 1 overall may have, I saw that Seahawks team come to EverBank Stadium last October, Q.
1: Mm-hmm.
0: I mean, it is gnarly.
1: Right.
0: How many dudes they have along that line. And even with some of them departing in free agency, I expect more of the same from Seattle in year number 3 under McDonald.
2: Number 1.
0: I haven't had a chance to listen into each and every host here on ESPN Radio today as we ranked our top 5 defenses. But I don't want to, you know, speak out of turn here, Q. But my assumption is most of them, if not all, have the Houston Texans as the number 1 rated defense. And I say that as someone who still has questions about the Houston Texans and this operation and the sustainability year over year of a defense being this dominant, because I truly believe, because in my almost 10 years covering this league, the shelf life of defenses is somewhere between 2 to 4 years and nothing more than that.
1: Right.
0: I believe in D'Amico Ryans as a defensive coach. I do believe in him as a leader, as a head coach as well, maybe not as much as some others, but number 1 ranked defense last year. Number 2 in points allowed per game. Number 4 run defense. They've got as good a two-headed monster off the edge, and Danielle Hunter and Will Anderson, as you are going to see in the game. And that secondary still somehow, some way, remains criminally underrated.
1: I like the Houston Texans a lot. That defense, too, as far as I'm concerned, that's a Super Bowl-worthy defense. They just got to figure things out offensively. Sister Sledge, let us know. Chris Canty at the Broncos at number 1 and Houston at number 2. I'm with you, though. I definitely believe that Houston should be, across the board, the number 1 defense. And, oh, by the way, they went at it. Caden McDonald, the big defensive tackle out of Ohio State in the second round. So they made their strength most stronger. Right? Most stronger.
0: There it is.
1: There it is. I'm just saying. Throwing it out there, keeping it a buck. The Houston Texans defense is legit. So those are Mia O'Brien's top 5 defenses across the National Football League here on Game Night on ESPN Radio as we continue to rank them. I'll have my top 5 coming up in a little bit. But LeBron James, it is the summer of LeBron. Where is he playing? Well, we'll give you our best guess next, and it will be our best guess next here on Game Night on ESPN Radio.
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11: We've all been there, in a boring meeting, a long lecture, struggling to stay awake. 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Aside from the obvious, making sure you're getting enough sleep, there are a couple quick pick-me-ups that experts recommend before you take your seat. If you have time, you might try to squeeze in a quick nap, just a couple minutes even. 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
2: All right, LeBron walked out of the Lakers door just over 2 months ago, and we are not so patiently waiting for a decision.
3: We're in this point right now where there's this dearth of information on the sports calendar, and there's this really kind of an irresponsible frothing at the mouth on this LeBron stuff. And I'm telling you, nobody knows.
4: I'm trying tomorrow.
5: Nobody knows. Nobody knows. Nobody knows where LeBron James is going to play in 2026. It's game night here on ESPN Radio, the all-new ESPN app. SiriusXM Channel 80 and tune in. We are presented by Progressive Insurance. She's Mia O'Brien. I'm Q Myers. You know what? The most entertaining part for me, Mia, when it comes to this LeBron James waiting game on where he's going to play, is how many different creative ways can Sister Sledge put something together that says, nobody knows. Still waiting on LeBron. She literally, and I don't know how much, you know, pleasure she gets out of it. I don't know how much fun it really is trying to get creative, but her creative juices start rolling, trying to make something that's been drug out and taken forever to get to a point of, well, we're not there yet, to actually sound fresh and new. So this is my chance to say, well done, Sister Sledge.
6: Thank
5: well
6: you.
5: Done.
6: Thank you. It was fun, like, the first week, and now it's just how many songs are really out there.
7: The good news, Tara.
6: It never ending.
7: Well, the beat goes on, because the good news, we did make a wager last week here on game night of what world events would occur before LeBron James makes his decision. And I am happy to report that Fernando Mendoza has indeed signed his rookie contract. I am also happy to report that, well, unfortunately, Taylor Swift and Travis Kelce have yet to release their wedding photos. LeBron hasn't made a decision yet either, and so we are still very much in the running for the former to occur before the latter does.
6: Stephen A. Smith said it was the greatest wedding ever.
7: I know. Our invitations got lost in the mail. It's okay.
5: Nah, it's all right. Hey, look, you know what? Didn't want to go anyway, right? It's all right. Hey, look.
7: Who wants to go through the New York City subway system in the middle of July anyways, Q?
5: Nah, I'll go to the wedding where the homeboys are at, right? We're going to get a little loose. We'll have a little bit of fun. That's all right. They can have that party over there. Mia, we got our own party around here on game night on ESPN Radio on the all-new ESPN app. We're having our own party as we wait on LeBron James. And, you know, I'm very skeptical on the whole Miami Heat situation with the YouTube posting his, what, July 27th welcoming and, oh, that was on accident. I'm not a believer in that. I don't think anything happened on accident, but what do I know? How about Wendy, ESPN NBA insider on First Take? What does he know about the Heat and that YouTube posting?
3: It says a lot more about us as sports consumers and content creators than it does about the Heat, because we're in this point right now where there's this dearth of information on the sports calendar, and there's this really kind of an irresponsible frothing at the mouth on this LeBron stuff. First off, I'll give a free piece of consulting to all the teams who think they're going to sign LeBron. There's not going to be an introductory press conference. You don't got to get it ready. After not five, not six, not seven, LeBron's done with introductory press conferences. He didn't do one when he came back to Cleveland. He didn't do one when he came to Los Angeles. And if he does one, it's going to be on his platforms. It's not going to be an open thing that you're going to have. So you don't got to worry about creating stuff like that. And I promise you, I swear to all the people out there, I know that there's this unquenchable desire to know. I know that the league is somewhat frozen right now. I know that there's an assumption about things. Nobody knows.
7: I see your 58-second monologue, Brian Windhorst. And while it's not great radio, I meet you with Windhorse fingers myself. And I ask you this, Q Myers.
5: Okay.
7: Let's take the LeBron James conversation and pivot it to some new information we do have. And this was courtesy of our Anthony Slater today on NBA Today. Draymond Green, does he have to make his decision before LeBron James could make his decision? And or Draymond Green making his decision maybe takes one team out of the running for the LeBron sweepstakes? Here is Slater earlier today.
8: $27.7 million. Draymond Green gave that back under, you know, the assumption that if it comes down to it, he can get somewhere near that back from the Warriors. You know, it was to give flexibility to go try to chase LeBron. If they were to get LeBron, that could get him maybe a multi-year deal at a lower number, but still financial security. To answer your question, there's been some speculation. Hey, maybe he could follow LeBron to another place. LeBron's having trouble getting more than the minimum out there. So Draymond Green, if he were to follow LeBron, would have to take the minimum. And I mentioned that number, $27.7 million. $27 million, because that's a lot more than $3.9 million. Yeah. And I know Draymond Green. He likes $27.7 million a lot more than 3.9.
5: Yeah, Draymond's not following him anywhere. Draymond is going to be back in Golden State on some deal, whether it's, you know, a deal that it's a little bit of a haircut to make room for LeBron. I don't think that's going to happen because I just don't see that being even a winning formula there in Golden State. As a Warrior fan, I don't see Draymond deciding, you know what, I'm going to make the move and I'm going to take a real massive haircut and go to Cleveland, or I'm going to take a real massive haircut and go to Miami. I don't see that at all. So it feels like for Draymond, it's Golden State or bust, and he's hoping that his buddy LeBron James comes with
7: him. So you do think that even with this little glimmer of clarity from Draymond Green and where he could land, you don't think that that takes LeBron James to Golden State out of the picture entirely?
5: No, I mean, I think that he could end up in Golden State, but I just don't see why that would be that much of appeal to LeBron unless he just wants to play with Steph. They've been flirting with each other from a distance. You know how that is, right? You know, one guy across the room, the other guy across the room. Hey, we really want to play on the same team. Let's get together and da-da-da. Great. But I just don't see that as a winning formula, right? I see, look, LeBron, Steph, and you've got some young dudes there. That's great. But you got, you know, and Draymond will be back. That's fine. And then you got Jimmy Butler coming back off of a torn ACL. How healthy is he going to be and when, right? I don't see the depth. Right? Yaxel Lindenborg, I'm a big fan of him.
7: Baller.
5: Yes, big fan of him. Don't think that he's going to put them over the top. I actually, as a Warrior fan, I'm more excited to see what he looks like on a more consistent basis, right? And the young guys more consistent, see what they could do and how they can start building around him, not saying, hey, we're going to go run to a 41-year-old. He's going to put us over the top and win. I don't see that. I just, you're counting on a lot to stay healthy and go right. I think it's Cleveland or Miami. Those are the only two spots, and that's because there's relationships already built there. Philadelphia would just be, I just want to go play with those dudes because if I win a ring there, I've won a ring everywhere I go.
7: But he could do the same with Golden State. I mean, at that point in time, is it not the same? Obviously, the roster makeup in Philadelphia is built to win
5: better.
7: Now.
5: Exactly.
7: Right.
5: Yes.
7: Right. But at the same time, I think that ultimately, both of those destinations for LeBron James would suggest he is not done with playing in the NBA after this upcoming season. It also suggests to me that he is not done with free agency, because that would be a one-year deal with Philadelphia, a one-year deal with Golden State, gonna try to chase a ring one more time, and then the final farewell tour in Cleveland and or Miami. This is a guy who I think the more and more this drags out, Q, he thinks he's playing another 2 to 3 seasons. Minimum.
5: Like yeah, and you know,
7: he thinks he's Tom Brady-ing.
5: Well, I mean, he probably can. The way he takes care of his body, I'll never knock him for the way he, you know, takes care of business. And, you know, and he's already defeated Father Time as long as he has. But there's going to be moments. Just like last season, he didn't even start. Remember, sciatica started. And he was on the bench. I'll tell you how to get this thing solved. You want to solve the problem?
7: Listen, yes, I would like to solve it, yes.
5: Listen to Commissioner Myers real quick, all right? Listen to what I got to say. If I'm Adam Silver, I say, guess what? Schedule's gonna come out on Saturday morning. Straight up. But you don't know where LeBron's going. Don't care. Don't care. Schedule's coming out Saturday morning, 8 a.m. With or without LeBron. And you know what that's gonna do? Speed LeBron up. Remember when the Lakers started out really successful without him while he was on the bench? Sciatica cleared up real quick.
7: He called up Matthew Stafford. He got that Airstream and said, bring it over here to Crypto.com Arena.
5: Have you ever seen, like, one of your exes that you thought was going to be real down bad because they weren't with you anymore? Then you saw and they're like, wow, they're doing great. Hold up, man. Wait, I thought I was the reason. Oh, I'm not? Oh, well, hold on. Let me go on and get right. You let Adam Silver know that your boy said, just tell him that the schedule's dropping at 8 a.m. Saturday morning. Guess what? We'll know where LeBron's going before 8 a.m.
7: Just one question for you, Commissioner. Could you also be the commissioner of the WNBA?
5: I can, but only if you give me the tears and let me know where the teams stand at this point. Matter of fact, I need you to do that next here on Game Night on ESPN Radio and the all-new ESPN app.
0: Coming up on the Friday edition of Unsportsmanlike with Evan Cohen, Chris Canty, and me, Michelle Smallman. Lamar Jackson is ranked 13 spots behind Jalen Hurts in this year's NFL Top 100. 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
7: I'm Mia O'Brien. The Carolina Panthers and the Arizona Cardinals will battle in Canton, Ohio at the Pro Football Hall of Fame game in August, and they are the first two teams to open 2026 training camp. Carolina already battling attrition. Ascending pass rusher Nick Scorton has suffered a torn ACL, according to our Ian Rappaport and Cam Wolf, on the first day of training camp. Scorton had 5 sacks in his rookie campaign. Elsewhere, the Baltimore Ravens have waived former Vandy quarterback Diego Pavia. Malik Nabers will not begin training camp on the physically unable to perform list for the Giants as he comes back from a torn ACL of his own. Cardinals QB Jacoby Brissett has reported to training camp after not participating in the voluntary part of the offseason program. And number one overall pick Fernando Mendoza has signed his 4-year fully guaranteed $57.2 million contract. To the majors, 5 games on the slate tonight. All of them are already in the books. North of the border, the Blue Jays beat the Rays 3-1. The Twins defeat the Guardians 3-1 at Cleveland in a 12-inning marathon. Elsewhere, the Tigers beat the Royals 4-3. The Braves beat the Padres 6-5. And the Diamondbacks beat the Cardinals 10-6. There is one game that is currently in progress in the bottom of the sixth in College Station. Athletes Unlimited softball opening playoff game. The Chicago Bandits and the Portland Cascade knotted at 3. That game is airing right now on ESPN. 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Where do we stand at the midway point of the season? W-Tiers are next with Q Myers and yours truly right here on Game Night on ESPN Radio.
1: Coming up on the Friday edition of Unsportsmanlike with Evan Cohen, Michelle Smallman, and me, Chris Candy. Last year I said Lamar Jackson needs to win before he becomes the next Dan Marino. So is this the year he finally gets over the hump? It's Unsportsmanlike, 6 a.m. Eastern, right here on ESPN Radio, ESPN2, and ESPNU.

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3: Because they're young. 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
4: The historic night for Caitlin Clark and the Fever get the 110-107 victory over the Storm. Seattle's not a very good team for one reason or the other, right? 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They're trying to figure things out. They've only won 6 games all season, right? So they shouldn't be going toe-to-toe with the Fever. The Fever are a much better team than that.
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3: They are, Q! They're fun and frisky!
4: Yeah, you know what? A week later, they still only have 6 wins on the season. A week later. I'm just throwing it out there.
3: They've only played 2 games since then in their defense.
4: A week later. Sounds better when I say it the way I say it. Thank you. She's me, O'Brien. I'm Q Myers. It's Game Night here on ESPN Radio, the all-new ESPN app, SiriusXM, Channel 80, and TuneIn. 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We're about 15 minutes away from finding out why I did not have to kiss a duck.
3: Oh. Yeah,
4: that's a real thing. Yeah,
3: that's
4: that caught
3: a tease
4: your attention.
3: If I ever heard it.
4: That made you look. That's coming up 15 minutes or so. But we've got to get into these WNBA tiers, courtesy of Mia O'Brien. She had some fantastic tiers last week, breaking down every single team across the association, and she's going to do it again. Go ahead, Mia.
3: The fun part about our tiers here on Game Night on ESPN Radio, Q Myers, is that they're not set in stone. Some weeks we may have 6, some weeks we may have 7, some weeks like this one, we may have 8 tiers.
4: So mature.
3: Thank you,
4: so
3: Jake.
4: So mature.
3: Thank you, Jake. You should have seen Kids Day at the Upshot League game that I was calling in Jacksonville today. Those kids, they wanted free throw to be made to hit the nice 67. I digress. Okay, so we got 8 tiers this week. Last week, I had 1 team in tier 1. I still have 1 team in tier 1. Last week it was called If Healthy, Unstoppable. Nafisa Collier has returned. 24 points, a double-double in her season debut. I am officially labeling Cheryl Reeves' squad a juggernaut, Q Myers. They stand alone atop the WNBA standings, and they stand alone in tier 1 in this week's tiers.
4: As they should. And I love how you said, if healthy, they're unstoppable. I was going to come into the show and say, they are healthy, and they are unstoppable with the return of Fee. 24 points, 10 boards in 22 minutes. Yeah, they are dangerous and a juggernaut. Yeah. That's who they are. They should stand absolutely alone because that's what they do in the standings.
3: Tier 2 last week, flawed but a championship contender. While I do have the same 3 teams plus 1 in Tier 2, they're flawed, but they're starting to put it together. All 4 of these squads, and yes, they do currently rank 2 through 5 in the WNBA standings. The Golden State Valkyries finally saw their franchise record win streak come to a close, but this team, Q, is as gritty as you will find in the W. Some have likened it to the Tony Allen Memphis Grizzlies. It's all about the name on the front of the jersey and on the back of the jersey. They play defense. They lead the league in 3-point scoring. Natalie Nicasse, once again a contender for Coach of the Year.
4: Fantastic coach.
3: But you could say the same about Jose Fernandez in his first year with the Dallas Wings. Of course, Paige Beckers is your headliner. AZ Fudd, the former number 1 overall pick. How about Jess Shepard? All she does is not triple doubles. Yep. I know we all want to see them from Beckers. We want to see them from Caitlin Clark. But Jess Shepard, yep, not just going to win most improved player, she's going to, as of this writing, be a all WNBA first team selection. It's an incredible rise from a 6th player of the year in Minnesota, where she had spent her entire career up to this point, to where she is now. And so the Dallas Wings check in tier number 2 for a second straight week, as do the Las Vegas Aces.
4: Even after that disappointing 199 loss when they were up, and then the Mystics came back and got a free throw to get it done. And then the funny thing about that, Malibu's Most Wanted, who's on the Wheels of Steel tonight for us here on Game Night on ESPN Radio, the all-new ESPN app, he's a Washington guy, full disclosure, right? I'm an Aces guy. I'm here in Las Vegas, so of course I'm supporting the hometown team. This guy sends me a text and doesn't say, how about those Mystics, as normal people that talk trash would do. He sends me a text and says, how about those Aces? What?
3: But I think that says it all, does it not, Q? Everyone's chasing the reigning champs. three of the last four WNBA seasons have ended with Becky Hammon's squad holding the trophy. Yep. And so therefore they remain in tier two. They have the best player in the world. And so until proven otherwise, they remain in my championship contender tier two. I'm going to do it. I'm going to put as Terrence the Cat just came sprinting in because he can't believe I'm about to do this. He's getting the zoomies. I'm going to put the Indiana Fever in tier two. I am going to put the Indiana Fever in tier two because they have now won three straight games. Mm. We all kept saying we need to see them win two in a row. String two to three great performances back to back to back. I know it was against the Connecticut Sun, but you're supposed to punch a team like the Connecticut Sun yep. in the mouth from the jump and beat them by 30. That's what Indiana did to wrap up the first half of the regular season. And so congratulations, Caitlin Clark, Aaliyah Boston, Kelsey Mitchell. Not only will all three of you be starting in the All-Star game on Saturday, you have finally cracked tier two of Mia's tiers.
4: And you know what? They should be. They should be because they are getting, look like they're starting to get everything together, right? Their stuff together. It seems like Caitlin's starting to really get on a heater, and it's probably a shame that they hit the All-Star break, but it seems like she's starting to round into form. Last year, she was really banged up a lot, so, you know, I can see her, you know, taking a little bit of time to get in her groove. And the one thing I'll say about the Fever, Aaliyah Boston, to me, seems like she's a lot tougher.
3: Yes.
4: Than
3: yes.
4: she was, and that I think is a big key for that Fever team.
3: And what's amazing, Q, is she's tougher, but she's also slimmed down yep. where she can almost play the four in a bigger lineup and stretch the floor too with the second highest field goal percentage from beyond yep. the arc in the WNBA, given the amount of 3-point attempts she has taken. Let's keep it moving. To tier three, this one remains the same. Why can't you just be normal? The New York Liberty. I know they've won two in a row. I know that Sabrina Ionescu wrestled them away from the depths of despair last night. A 1-point win. You're the New York Liberty. You're better than that. The Atlanta Dream still can't figure out who they are. They currently are sixth in the WNBA standings. They also have lost six of their last 10, just like the Liberty. And so we keep them in tier number three for those reasons.
4: I'm with you. I think that makes all the sense in the world. Why can't you just be normal? That is a tier, one of the tiers here on Game Night on ESPN Radio. Mia's WNBA tier. She breaks it down across the league.
3: And this is where we break from tradition, Q.
4: Oh,
3: this is where we go against the grain. We change up the tiers a little bit. Tier number four this week is viral. In the viral tier, I have the Washington Mystics.
4: Okay.
3: Have you seen Sidney Johnson, who is perhaps the biggest uncle energy of any head coach in the WNBA?
4: Yep.
3: Midair, planking, levitating, whatever it is. Again, the Washington Mystics, they're more than just being fun and frisky because they currently would be the eighth seed if the postseason ended today. But nonetheless, I'm keeping them in the viral tier because Sidney Johnson, he just doesn't make sense. Like he's a great coach, mm-hmm. but it doesn't make sense because you look at this guy and you're like, really? He's a WNBA head coach? You don't only coach women's basketball for you? Oh, that's okay. All right. It works. Sophie Cunningham, you also land in the viral tier. And the Stud Buds, because All-Star Week is here. And I look forward to all of the content to come from the Stud Buds stream.
4: Okay. All right. The viral. It's a new tier here on Game Night on ESPN Radio. And these could always fluctuate, as you mentioned.
3: Tier 5, fun expansion teams. Typically, this is the race for 8, that being the 8 seed, because I believe the 7 playoff spots ahead of the 8 seed have already been locked up. Fun expansion teams, Portland Fire, Toronto Tempo, you never know what you're going to get, both on or off the court, simple as that. But ultimately, I do want to see both those teams competitive here in the second half of the season, Q. Marina Mabry, of course, a walking bucket for the Toronto Tempo, yeah. also in contention for most improved player. And the Portland Fire play a brand of basketball that you don't really see in the I don't even know how to describe it, but they play like a team. All of our thoughts and prayers with Sarah Ashley Barker, the Alabama grad who went down with a pretty gruesome knee injury last night.
4: Yeah, those two teams, Portland Fire and Toronto Tempo, they don't have a lot of wins. They're still trying to figure that out, but they do compete each and every night. It's not an easy out. It's not one of those where it's an expansion team. Oh, that's a dub, right? No, it's they're going to make you play, and they do have some really good players. I enjoy what Portland does a lot. And then, of course, Mabry, as you mentioned there in Toronto, she's a walking bucket.
3: Tier 6, last week, AARP stands for angry. The A in AARP stands for angry. This week, the A in AARP stands for aggravating because Alyssa Thomas out here dropping triple doubles.
4: Yep.
3: The Phoenix Mercury have won two in a row. They have 10 wins on the year.
4: Yep.
3: Aggravating. Don't understand.
4: No.
3: A team that made the WNBA Finals last year, how we currently sit 10 and 18 on July the 23rd. Don't understand how that's a thing. And then the Los Angeles Sparks have lost 5 in a row since they fired their general manager. Also aggravating, also a veteran roster.
4: The Sparks just need to start it all over. You know, when they say strip it down to the studs and then boom, start it back over. That's what they need to do. They need a complete home makeover. The Sparks are down bad.
3: And there's questions. Kelsey Plum, was she potentially about to be on the trade block? And ownership said, not so fast.
4: Right.
3: Bye-bye, GM. Cam Brink, former number 2 overall pick, quote-unquote, can't stay healthy. That wasn't an issue in college. I digress. Could she be on the trade block ahead of the trade deadline here at All-Star Weekend? That remains to be seen. Tier 7, Frisky and Fun. The Seattle Storm!
4: Oh, boy.
3: They need no introduction. And finally, Tier 8. And this one, my husband came up with. Losing credibility by the minute. Commissioner Kathy Engelbert and the Connecticut Sun. I forgot about the Chicago Sky. That's because I also put them in the AARP tier. Because, yes, they also are a veteran-laden squad that is extremely aggravating as they currently sit at 9-18.
4: Yeah, they're down bad as well. The Chicago Sky are down bad. They've been competitive as of late, but they're still down bad. And Tyler Marsh is a guy that I want to be successful. He comes from the Becky Hammon coaching tree, right? Just like Natalie Nicasi. One is very successful. The other, not so much. So there's a lot of dysfunction going on in Chicago. We've seen that for a while. They also need to tear it down to the studs and start over. Get that home rebuild. I'm just saying. So, and then I'll throw one in there, one of your tiers.
3: Ooh, what do we got?
4: When it comes to, what's the frustrating one?
3: The A in AARP stands for aggravating?
4: Yeah, that's one. I'm going to have to go there and go with Kennedy Carter, the player.
3: Oh, I know.
4: Such a talent. I hate that she just can't figure it out. I don't know what it is, but I hate that she just can't figure it out and stay on the team. She was here with the Aces. I was so fired up because she's so talented, and it just didn't work out. And she's been on multiple teams. We know how her talent is, but it just doesn't seem to blend and fit in with any locker room. I hope she gets another opportunity. Love to see her out on the court, but it just doesn't seem like it's going to fit anywhere in the league. But that's Mia O'Brien's WNBA tiers here on Game Night with one addition by myself. Coming up next here on Game Night, why does your boy not have to worry about kissing a duck? 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
14: A better life with Dr. Sanjay Gupta.
13: Across the country right now, at this very moment, there are probably arguments taking place about who's doing more of the housework, the homework, the shuttling of kids from this activity to that. It's true. By and large, women do more of this than men. But doesn't have to be that way. And if you and your spouse can level that playing field, it's going to make both of you and your kids happier. Psychologist Yelena Kecmanovic says this might be how you get there. As hard as it might be at first, try to think of your partner like a teammate, not an adversary. Learn how to do some of the chores your partner does to get a better understanding of how much effort something takes. And finally, take the time to acknowledge what the other person is doing. And every now and then, even express your appreciation. That'll go a long way. I'm Dr. Sanjay Gupta, helping you live a better life.
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0: If Fernando's ready week one, and he's shown that through training camp and every day, I believe you start Fernando Mendoza.
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0: 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She's Mia O'Brien. I'm Q Myers. And Mia, it was so funny. I came back from vacation. I was on vacation, as all of us take a little bit of vacation in what they call the slow time of the year, you know, in between mandatory minicamp and the start of training camp. And before I left for vacation, Fernando Mendoza clearly had not signed his contract yet. So I said, well, you know, nothing to worry about. It'll get done. It'll probably get done while I'm on vacation. Well, clearly it didn't. So I get back, and people are asking me, well, Q, something to worry about, right? I'm here in Vegas, cover the Raiders. Is there something to worry about? Is there a holdup? Are they not, you know, seeing eye to eye? What's going on? I was like, no, it just has to do with the signing bonus. You know, every number one overall pick gets the signing bonus of one lump sum. The Raiders normally pay in installments. So it'll get figured out, no problem. If it doesn't, like my late great grandmother used to say, I'll kiss a duck. I said that just in passing, Mia. Just like it was no big deal, right? On my podcast, I dropped it on there, but not thinking that that was going to be something that people were going to hang their hat on. So today, when Fernando Mendoza signed his contract, I can't tell you how many tweets, how many texts, how many phone calls I got and said, man, I was so ready for you to kiss a duck. I had people making AI-generated pictures of me in Bristol in front of the ESPN sign with a big old duck in my hand and kissing that duck because they just knew that I was – and I don't even know what that means.
1: My grandmother really used to say it all the time. Were we going to fly you to Bristol just to kiss a duck? I think there's some ducks out there in the desert we could find for you. I don't think we have to fly you to Connecticut.
0: I'm just saying they literally created – videos and pictures, and there was memes of instead of Homer Simpson backing into the bushes, it was a duck backing into the bushes. Like, there was so many. And then, man, people were sitting here texting me talking about, oh, what the duck? You know what I mean? Like, it became a thing because I said it. And I mean, apparently that was something that people were hanging their head on. I was like, oh man, if he doesn't sign, I'll be great. We're going to hold Q to this. Well, I'm good. I don't have to worry about that because Fernando's good. He don't have to worry about that. He signed his fully guaranteed deal today. I don't know how that signing bonus conversation got worked out, but not my concern. He's in camp. They're doing their thing. The veterans will report next week, and it's full throttle. Now the next question is, now that that's out of the way, when does he get on the field, Mia?
1: Yes, that is the $1 million question.
0: Or $57.27 million,
1: there it
0: fully
1: is.
0: Guaranteed question.
1: Took the words out of my mouth, Q. And so let's peruse the recent history of quarterbacks who waited to start. This is in the 21st century. Quarterbacks who did not start their rookie year. Carson Palmer, year two. Michael Vick, year two. Patrick Mahomes, year two. Drew Brees. I got to give you some negative connotation here. Jake Locker, J.P. Lozman, Mark Bold. No, Mark Bolger had a nice career. Chad Henne. Brady Quinn. Colin Kaepernick. Okay, so there's a little bit.
0: I mean, he got into a little bit of action. He was, remember, he was like a gadget guy. He would come in and like a
1: That's
0: package
1: true.
0: Deal.
1: Same with Tim Tebow, who also was listed as year two, but we know he was getting in some packages as well. Of course, Philip Rivers, Aaron Rodgers, very noted that they had to wait to start. Ditto to Tony Romo, although that was more necessitated by injury. Oh, well, you look at that. Kirk Cousins, not a starter till year four. We know part of why that was. He was behind RG3 on the depth chart in Washington as a former fourth round pick. But oh, the turntables, because it's Kirko who is in front of Fernando Mendoza in 2026 on the Raiders depth chart.
0: Well, see, the thing about it is, and I think in the Raiders' ideal world, Kirk Cousins does start the year, and Fernando Mendoza doesn't have to play right away.
1: Because they want the Patrick Mahomes. They want the Jordan Love.
0: They're not in a hurry to get him out there because they have options, and they know that this is not a season where, okay, this Raiders team is going to be a playoff-bound team, and they're going to make some deep run because Fernando Mendoza is a savior. They're going to allow him to learn the NFL system, learn how to play under center, you know, make sure the offensive line is in place before. Now, with that being said, the best plans are the ones that are able to be adjusted and changed. And, you know, you can go in another direction if you so choose to. That's why I think options are great. He might get into camp next week when the veterans are there, and he might wow everybody. And he might have command of the offense and the command of the huddle, and the veterans are showing him respect. And if that's the case, then by all means, go ahead and let him play. But if he's not in their minds ready. What's the rush when you know he's the future? He's going to be the guy sooner rather than later.
1: Well, I think so much of it, Q, is just predicated on this newfound belief as opposed to the old school Green Bay Packers mentality of you need to sit for a couple years and learn behind the scenes. Now it is, we need to get the situation right. And that is why we're sitting the quarterback. Not that he needs to learn his P's and Q's and learn the playbook and learn about playing under center and the transition from the college ranks where you're much more out of the shotgun as opposed to in the National Football League. It's not even that. Now we window dress it and say, well, we need the situation to be perfect for the quarterback. I'm trying to pull it up right now. Do people forget that Fernando Mendoza played in a Cal system that was, let's just say, not perfect? And while, yes, he's coming off a perfect campaign in Bloomington, Indiana with Kurt Cignetti and friends, this is someone who had success, maybe not 15-0 success, but had success on the West Coast in a less than perfect situation, enough that Kurt Cignetti identified him and said, yep, bring him on out here to Bloomington for my next, for my next, you know, home improvement project, if you may. And that is why I believe quarterbacks that at the collegiate level have taken their lumps, i.e. Jaden Daniels at LSU, historically one of the worst defenses the Tigers have ever trotted out there. And so he was basically playing behind the eight ball from the moment he stepped onto the football field. And not to mention, look, he went 8-4. That offensive line was good.
0: Right.
1: It wasn't generational. He was sacked and he's a mobile quarterback. It prepared him to step into a situation in Washington where adversity was inevitable. Adversity is always inevitable. It's pro sports.
0: Right, exactly.
1: Fernando Mendoza's built for that right now. So I just think that this is window dressing to say we're building the situation for him, when in reality, this is someone who, if he has to take his lumps, I fully expect him to adapt and meet that adversity head on.
0: I believe he can. If a game was on Sunday and they said, hey, we're going to roll Fernando out there, I think it'd be okay. But I just don't think that there's a big rush, right? And again, this is a brand new offensive line that they're trying to run a new scheme out there. It's a brand new head coach. There's a lot of new with this team. And so instead of going ahead and rushing him out there and saying, hey, he's got to be the end all be all right now, they're going to take their time. But again, camp hasn't even started. So if they get through the end of camp, if they get through the end of the preseason, especially that second week against the Houston Texans and that defense that we wax so poetically about, and he's looking good, by all means, I can come back here to game night and be like, you know what, Mia? Fernando, week one, he's good to go.
1: Or
0: maybe it's a couple weeks and then they'll make way. I just think when you have options, especially a veteran like Kirk Cousins, who chose to go to the Raiders, it's not like he signed a free agent deal and then they blindsided him and went and grabbed the number one overall pick, like what happened in Atlanta. He knew what he was getting into, so he could be the buffer in between Fernando still learning and then when he gets out there. So I just think it's great to have options. You can decide to go whichever way you want to go. She's Mia O'Brien. I'm Q Myers. She gave her top five NFL defenses earlier in the show. I give mine next here on Game Night on ESPN Radio.
2: 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So is this the year he finally gets over the hump? 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

0: between the Carolina Panthers and the Arizona Cardinals, the first two teams to begin the 2026 training camp across the National Football League. The Panthers are already battling attrition. Ascending pass rusher Nick Skorton has suffered a torn ACL, according to our Ian Rappaport and Cam Wolf. Skorton had 5 sacks in his rookie campaign 1 year ago. Elsewhere, the Baltimore Ravens waived former Vandy quarterback Diego Pavia. Malik Nabers will not begin training camp on the physically unable to perform list for the Giants as he comes back from his own torn ACL. Cardinals quarterback Jacoby Brissett has reported to training camp after not participating in the voluntary part of the offseason program. And number one overall pick, Fernando Mendoza, has signed his 4-year, fully guaranteed $57.2 million contract. To the majors, 5 games on the slate tonight, all of them already in the books. North of the border, the Blue Jays beat the Rays 3-1. In a 12-inning marathon in Cleveland, the Twins defeat the Guardians 3-1. Elsewhere in the Central, Tigers beat the Royals 4-3. Braves 6, Padres 5 in the ATL. Diamondbacks beat the Cardinals 10-6. One game that is currently in progress, playoff opener in Athletes Unlimited softball. The Chicago Bandits and Portland Cascade are knotted at 3 in the 8th inning in College Station. That game airing right now on ESPN. For more scores and analysis, check out ESPN.com and that all-new ESPN app. Our NFL Rank'em series rolls on. 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
0: I haven't had a chance to listen into each and every host here on ESPN Radio. I don't want to, you know, speak out of turn here, Q, but my assumption is most of them, if not all, have the Houston Texans as the number one rated defense.
3: There can only be one number one. The Denver Broncos. 1 through 3, I think, are interchangeable. If somebody is calling and saying, oh, well, the Seahawks should be number one or the Texans should be number one, not really going to give a ton of pushback on that because I think all 3 of those defenses are right there.
0: So they're tied, all tied for first.
3: Yes. Based on what I know about these teams and what I saw last year and what they did this offseason, I am saying this is the order that I believe that these teams will shake out of. But I will also acknowledge that the Houston Texans and the Seattle Seahawks are elite defenses.

0: to Evan Cohen. But he said there can only be one number one, Mia. And then he said, well, you know, if you say Seattle, if you say Houston, I understand. Right? I don't say I agree, but I understand. So
1: how is this a rank-em if you can't make up your mind, Canty? Come on now. Stop straddling the aisle. Let's go. Make up your mind.
0: Exactly. But, hey, you know what? Like I said, the resident Super Bowl champ, I might not agree.

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1: I have a defense very similar to the Minnesota Vikings. I've seen that up close and personal at Allegiant Stadium, and it's just suffocating. So I'm not going to have a top five defensive list without the Minnesota Vikings, and that's why I slide them in at number five.
2: I think there's no question that Brian Flores, if this was a top five ranking of defensive play callers, he's one or two. It's as simple as that. And certainly Vic Fangio has a case. Certainly, yep. D'Amico Ryans and H-Town and the yep. Houston Texans. Herald the defense. Mike McDonald, the head coach of the Seattle Seahawks, the reigning Super Bowl champ, all have a legitimate case. However, when I look at this Vikings depth chart, both from a year ago and as it is currently constructed, goodbye Jonathan Greenard, off to Philadelphia he goes. So many thought, really? He's going to be your number one pass rusher? Oh, no. More production in Minnesota than he ever had in the aforementioned defensive holy ground that is Houston, Texas. And I look at this roster and, I mean, Brian Flores is out here doing yeoman's work. He's doing exactly. He's doing the Lord's work, Q. Like, yep. With all due respect, I've still got questions about Caleb Banks. If he had come out after year three at Florida, maybe I wouldn't feel as question, I wouldn't be Agreed. Questioning that.
1: Yep.
2: 18th overall pick quite as much as I am today. Big citrus in the middle. Think he's going to be an ascending player out of Iowa State, Dominique Orange. But outside of, I mean, Van Ginkle's getting up there in years. Blake Cashman's getting up there in years. Dallas Turner really hasn't panned out after the Vikings traded away, or traded up, I should say, in the first round of the 2024 NFL draft and missed out on Brian Thomas Jr., giving him essentially to the Jaguars so that they could select Dallas Turner. Haven't seen him break out yet. And yet Brian Flores continues to have a top 10 defense. And that is also with the offensive side of the ball not having much to say or write home about mm-hmm. last year.
3: Number four.
1: I move on to the Rams, led by Chris Shula on the defensive side of things. The offseason additions is what it's all about for me. The Rams weren't great defensively last year, but they recognized it. Right? They recognized that that was the Achilles heel, and they went out and made moves and brought in multiple defensive backs. Right? McDuffie, Watson. Obviously, they go and make the move for Miles Garrett. And then, on top of that, might end up bringing back Aaron Donald. So I just think that they took their weakness and they turned it into a strength. They understood what it was going to take to be able to have them host Super Bowl 61 in their stadium again, like they did a handful of years ago when they won. And it was at SoFi Stadium there in LA. And so they're trying to make that a repeat offender. They're trying to make that run it back and do it again. That's why they went in and addressed the defense as much as they did. So I have them slotted in at number four.
2: I did a deep dive on my Jaguars program here locally in Jacksonville earlier this week, dissecting Chris Shula's defense against the Jaguars offense. So it's a mm-hmm. one game sample size, but it was a dominating performance. 35-7. The Rams got that dub across the pond in London after literally arriving, I think it was like 18 hours earlier in London, something like that. I'm fascinated to see if we will see, now that Trent McDuffie is one of the starting corners for Chris yep. Shula, if we will continue to see this cover three with zone principles where they left Trevor Lawrence in a bind. Like his mm-hmm. his head was in a beehive because yep. of some of the post-snap rotations that confused the quarterback, at least again in this one game sample size. And that was again without marquee players on the perimeter for this Rams defense last year. Excited to see what happens now that they have the horses for the course to do even more.
3: Number three.
1: I mean, if I'm not putting the Seattle Seahawks on the top five defensive list, knowing that they're the defending Super Bowl champs, what am I doing? Right? What am I doing? Right? As Chris Canty said, as we are rolling in, right, you can put him at one, two, or three, and he's okay with that. Well, I'm putting him in number three. You know, the defense is the strength of what they won that Super Bowl on. They had a really good offense, but the offense didn't have to do too much.

0: They didn't have to carry the luggage, right? Because the defense was able to handle their business. And they have guys on that defense like Leonard Williams, who I thought, okay, he's getting at the end of his career. He's really not that guy. And you know what? He heard that conversation and said, okay, let me show this guy how much he doesn't know about me. And that whole defensive line was just nasty and made everyone else on that, that defense that much better. So Mike McDonald is the head coach, but we know it's his defensive philosophies coming over for the Baltimore Ravens when Pete Carroll was let go or removed from the head coaching position, the sidelines. And oh my man, no one saw that coming. No worries there. Mike McDonald picked up where, Pete had left off. And now they're Super Bowl champs, so they're in the number three for me.
1: Well, part of why Leonard Williams was able to once again post pretty high career numbers is because he was so fresh. The reality is, even with Boye Mafe departing for Cincinnati, you look at this depth chart, Q. I mean,
0: it's sick.
1: It's literally sick. I mean, exit stage left, Boye Mafe. Insert stage right, Dante Fowler Jr., who I know an up and down career for the former number three overall pick. They do retain Derek Hall's services. Riley Mills, his first career sack up in the middle of the heart of that defense, came in the Super Bowl. And look, I'm going to keep raining praise on him. He was part of my top five rookies heading into 2026 in our Rank'em series last week. You got Bud Clark, currently slated as a backup.
0: Mm-hmm.
1: On the back end, Nicky Manwari. Everyone's out here looking for their Nicky Manwari. Like, we want to talk about the waves of pass rushers.
0: Right.
1: When you pair it with that secondary, nasty stuff up in the Pacific Northwest.
0: And you know, the one more guy I want to, you know, talk about real quick is Byron Murphy.
1: Mm-hmm.
0: I don't think he gets enough respect.
1: Nope.
0: Young man out of the University of Texas. He is an absolute problem. And he's not being talked about enough so far. He will be talked about this year. That's how they come, that's why they come in at number three on my top five defenses list here on game night on ESPN Radio and the ESPN app.
2: Number two.
0: The Denver Broncos led by Vance Joseph. All I gotta do is say Surtain, Benito, Singleton, Allen, Moss. Do I need to go on?
1: Well, tell me this, Q, because I, of course, had the Broncos at number four because I just do not believe year over year you can replicate that sack production.
0: Right.
1: A franchise record 68 sacks in 2025.
0: Yep.
1: What's the number you put it at?
0: Probably in 55 to 60.
1: Okay.
0: You know, I think
1: they're pretty high up there.
0: I think they're still going to be nasty. Benito, I'm a big Benito guy. I think that he's really sticking good. And I mean, you just look at these dudes up and down the line, and they have difference makers in my opinion on all levels, right? I mean, from the defensive line to the secondary to the tail back end, the safeties. I just think that they have difference makers on all levels. And if you have that, you're giving yourself a big opportunity. Malcolm Roach, DJ Jones, Zach Allen, Jonathan Cooper, Alex Singleton, what? Nick Benito, Riley Moss, Hufanga, Surtain, McMillan, what?
1: I do just want to give context.
0: Jahdae Barron? What?
1: Hey, listen, not exactly the rookie year everyone hoped that Barron would have coming out of UT.
0: But he didn't have to have that rookie year. All he has to do is get better.
1: Here's some context. The Broncos, 68 sacks last year. The second best mark in the NFL, somehow, someway. The Atlanta Falcons, 57. The Browns at 53. The Lions and the Vikings, 49 apiece.
0: There it is. There it is. They're number two on my list.
2: Number one.
0: And I'm with you, Mia. There could only be number one, like Chris Canty said on the way in. There could only be number one. And that's the Houston Texans, right? D'Amico Ryans is the guy. He's the head coach there. It all starts up front. Will Anderson Jr., Danielle Hunter, Sheldon Rankins. And then you got guys in the secondary like Derek Stingley. And don't forget about the biggest dude that might not be the biggest dude, and that's Jalen Petrie. Jalen Petrie is a guy that just seems to be all around the ball at all times. Whenever you look up and someone's making a play, you know who it is. Wait, how did he make that play? He shouldn't be doing that at that size. Size don't matter, right? There was a time back in the day, they called a young man Mighty Mouse. It was Mark McMillan, right? He played for the Chiefs, the Eagles, and others. Fantastic player. He was on the All-Madden team. I ain't saying Jalen Petrie is Mighty Mouse, but man, he plays a big game.
1: Well, you can make the same argument for Kamari Lassiter on the outside.
0: Thanks.
1: Coming out of the University of Georgia. Everyone labeled him as a nickel-only prospect. The Texans select him in the second round and has dominated as an outside starting corner in D'Amico Ryans' scheme.
0: And they got one of my favorite players in the draft in the second round out of the Ohio State, out of the Ohio State University. Let me get that right. Caden McDonald. And, all he has to do is be part of that nasty rotation up front. So those are my 5-5-1 Vikings, Rams, Seahawks, Broncos, and Texans. If we miss somebody on our list, if there's a team that you thought, how did you leave them off the top five? Let us know about it. 888-SAY-ESPN, 888-729-3776. She's Mia O'Brien. I'm Q Myers. There are teams that have reported for camp. That's next here on Game Night at ESPN Radio on the all-new ESPN app.
2: Camp to camp, team to team. 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
1: I'm going to bring everything, man. 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
1: I'm bringing everything I got to the Cardinals. 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
5: Looks like a heck of a pickup right there. Jeremiah Love out of Notre Dame. He is now in Arizona as the Cardinals lead back. And oh, by the way, they're now in camp. It's game night here on ESPN Radio. The all new ESPN app, SiriusXM Channel 80 and TuneIn. 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I wish LeBron James would just give us a good old-fashioned, straightforward, I'm going here or I'm going there.
6: No, no you're frills. Asking for too much. You're
5: no thrills.
6: Apparently, we're not going to get a frilly press conference, though. So at least there's that. At least we won't have the decision 4.0.
5: Exactly. We don't need any of that. Just, I mean, look, he could even send an email if he wants. You know, he could fire off a text to Wendy or Shams and we can call it a day.
6: Hey, right? Listen, there's a lot of announcements. There's a lot of meetings that probably could have been an email. And at this point in time, that's kind of where we're at. I mean, once upon a time, MJ just sent a fax and signed the piece of paper and it went viral. And that was before social media. So why not do something like that, LeBron?
5: Simple. Simple as that. So again, Mia O'Brien and Q Myers are trying to help LeBron help himself with his decision this time around. But training camp is opening up. Cardinals and Panthers, they're in the mix. And Mia, football, the inevitable injuries, first day of camp, it almost hurts me whenever we have to see these or these reports come out or we start seeing the tweets of this person went down, they're looking at them, they're bringing out the cart, and all you could think of is, oh no. It doesn't matter who it is. You just hate to see that because you know what the NFL game is all about. And unfortunately for the Panthers, their second year outside linebacker, Nick Scorton, suffered a torn ACL in his right knee during the team's first day a training camp. Sources told NFL Network's Ian Rappaport and Cameron Wolf. Scorton will seek a separate opinion, but you kind of know how those things go.
6: Yeah, and it's just one of those things where the Carolina Panthers, a team that many, after their surprise entry into the 2026 postseason, hanging with the Los Angeles Rams, many's picked to win it all 1 year ago. A lot of people high on the Panthers. Yajaire Averro regarded as one of the best young up-and-coming defensive minds in the league, despite some of his previous locales where maybe it didn't quite work out as much as you wanted, looking at you, Nathaniel Hackett, and the Denver Broncos. And so it's disappointing. This is a team that spent handsomely in free agency. They bring in Jalen Phillips. They bring in Devin Lloyd. They are trying to band-aid, fix, build this situation around Bryce Young as best as possible, scoring 5 sacks last year in his rookie campaign to go along with 7 tackles for loss, really ascending, and it's unfortunate to see. But it's also, I think, Q, worth noting, this is a Panthers defense that was 30th last year in total sacks with 30. And right now you subtract 5. That's 1/6 of your production from a season ago. That is now gone. And I don't want to say that that is a bad omen for the folks in Carolina, but it's certainly not what you want, especially before you ever left the field after day one.
5: Yeah, just not a very good scenario at all for Carolina and obviously Scorton as well. Here's Field Yates, ESPN NFL insider, on really the impact of the injury to the Panthers linebacker.
7: Why did the Panthers go out and spend $120 million on Jalen Phillips this offseason? The answer is they're looking for a lot of pass rushing answers. You already saw on the bottom of your screen that Scorton had 5 sacks, which is tied for the most amongst all Panthers last season. Players often see their biggest jump between their rookie and their second season in the NFL. Lots of reasons for the Panthers to be optimistic about Scorton's impact this upcoming year. And then I think, and you both mentioned it, but it can't be overstated, we've been waiting for months for training camp.
8: Yeah.
7: They have been getting geared up for what feels like it could be an improved defense for a playoff team last year that, by the way, went toe-to-toe with the Rams for a lot of that wild card game. This was not a team that, despite the record, was an easy out in the playoffs. And on the first day, we're talking about one of their best, most promising young players on defense, specifically going down with an injury. So a tough blow for Carolina on day one.
6: I do want to note I had not heard that yet from Field Yates on NFL Live. Didn't catch that episode live today, but I'm glad that Field and I are on exactly the same wavelength.
5: He backed you up. He co-signed.
6: I will take it one step further. This Carolina Panthers team, like some others in the NFL, including one that also opened training camp today, is built not to mask the quarterback, but knowing the deficiencies of the quarterback and trying to make every other position on the football field as strong as any as you will find in the league in order, yes, to elevate the play of the 30th ranked quarterback in total EPA and EPA for play, EPA per play last year, Bryce Young.
5: Yeah, you're right about that. And so we'll see what happens with Carolina. Obviously, Bryce Young is going to be looking for that contract extension. So he's got to step his game up. And now the defense takes a tough blow on day one of training camp. You mentioned the Cardinals. The big situation there going on is Jacoby Brissett. He wants a new contract. You know, the earlier offseason work he wasn't around for, obviously showed up for mandatory minicamp, but he's there for training camp. He still wants that new deal. And behind him, Gardner Minshew, Carson Beck, Keaton Slovis, like, you know, but it's all about Minshew and Beck. Beck obviously is the guy that they're looking at least appears to be they're looking at as the future. But you want to be able to have Jacoby Brissett under contract. So I'm assuming that they're going to get it done sooner rather than later. Mike LaFleur didn't have much to say when asked about the contract.
8: Still ongoing. It's been productive, between, you know, us and his team. So still ongoing, but, I'd say the word productive.
6: Jacoby Brissett, the 25th ranked quarterback in total EPA last year, albeit not necessarily in a starting role throughout the course of the season. Minimum 250 dropbacks, though. I think what's interesting are Aaron Schatz over on ESPN.com, FTN Fantasy Acclaim, did his projections, total offense, total defense, DVOA, and he actually was pleasantly surprised to see the Cardinals somewhere in that 26 to 30 range as opposed to the 32nd ranked outfit in the league, which is where many believe them to be because, yes, they still do not have that all-important quarterback position figured out. I do think knowing that the defense we saw going into last year, at least on paper, Q, presented some semblance of a challenge in the NFC West, they do have the play caller back. Good or bad thing, depending on who you talk to.
5: Right.
6: But that defense, if healthy, should be better than the 27th ranked outfit in the league as they were in 2025.
5: It needs to be. It needs to be better, but the whole team needs to be better. And, you know, one of their top picks, Marvin Harrison Jr., needs to be better, right? You bring in Jeremiah Love. That's encouraging to me. Having Harrison Jr., because I still believe he could be a really good wide receiver. Jeremiah Love is a fantastic running back. He can also catch passes out of the backfield. Like, I'm really encouraged by that. Young tight end, that's a really good player.
6: Trey McBride.
5: Exactly. So you have some pieces there to like. Now you got to put it together, but they're going to need that quarterback.
6: But Q, didn't you just go through covering the Ashton Jeanty rookie campaign in Las Vegas? Just because you have an all-star rookie running back does not mean that will translate to wins. Ask the Atlanta Falcons how Bijan Robinson's first few years in the league have gone.
5: Right. That's because the Raiders didn't have the quarterback. They didn't have the offensive line. They didn't have any of that. So they're going to have to figure that out, and they're going to have to figure that out in Arizona as well. We're back to college football next here on Game Night on ESPN Radio.
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6: I'm Mia O'Brien. Day one of training camp in Carolina and Arizona, and the Panthers have already face the injury bug. Ascending pass rusher Nick Scorton suffered a torn ACL at today's opening practice, according to NFL Network's Ian Rappaport and Cam Wolf. Scorton, 5 sacks in his rookie campaign in 2025. Elsewhere, the Baltimore Ravens waive former Vandy quarterback Diego Pavia. Malik Nabers will not begin training camp on the physically unable to perform list for the Giants as he comes back from a torn ACL of his own. Cardinals QB Jacoby Brissett has reported to training camp after not participating in the voluntary part of the offseason program. Carson Beck, their rookie quarterback, did sign his rookie contract today, as did number one overall pick Fernando Mendoza, who is officially signed, sealed, and delivered for the Las Vegas Raiders to the tune of a $57.2 million contract. In the majors, 5 games on the slate tonight, all of them already in the books. Blue Jays beat the Rays 3-1, as did the Twins over the Guardians by that same score. The Tigers beat the Royals 4-3. Braves bested the Padres in Atlanta 6-5. And the Diamondbacks beat the Cardinals 10-6. One game that is currently in progress. Playoff opener in Athletes Unlimited softball. The Chicago Bandits, Portland Cascade, knotted at 4 in the ninth. And that game is now in a weather delay in College Station. You can catch the finish over on ESPN. 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The festivities have come to a close. Where does this leave our preseason Heisman rankings? That is coming up next on Game Night on ESPN Radio with Q Myers and yours truly.
0: Coming up on the Friday edition of Unsportsmanlike with Evan Cohen, Michelle Smallman, and me, Chris Canty. Last year I said Lamar Jackson needs to win before he becomes the next Dan Marino. So is this the year he finally gets over the hump? It's Unsportsmanlike, 6 a.m. Eastern, right here on ESPN Radio, ESPN2, and ESPNU.

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4: I bet they do. Yeah,
3: I should have seen. I should have.

0: when he left, they would have given you another homie.
1: I didn't want another homie, but they probably would have found him, man. They would have done everything they could to make sure I had my back so I could get low.
0: Hey, listen,
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1: She's me, O'Brien. I am Q Myers. It's Game Night here on ESPN Radio, the all-new ESPN app. It's Jesse Sim, Channel 80, and tune in. We are presented by Progressive Insurance. And Mia, outside of the Teenage Mutant Ninja Turtles and a couple other turtles here and there, I think Lil Homie's a pretty famous turtle that I no longer even own.
3: I thought for a moment there, Q, when you were on vacation in Hawaii.
1: Yes.
3: In beautiful Maui, I thought, you know what? Maybe that really is Little Homie that Q found on the shores of the island of Hawaii. Perhaps in a weird twist of fate, what was once a little box turtle has transformed into a sea turtle. If only, metaphorically speaking, come back to visit and seek Q once
1: I'll tell you what, Mia, if that red ear slider made his way from Waco, Texas to Maui, then you know what? He's doing something, right? He's doing something. You heard of Gulliver's Travels? That's Little Homie's Travels, man. That would be something. If he made that trip, okay, he deserves to be free, right? He deserves to go out there and roam. If he made that trip, some tells me he did not. But, you know, that's all right. The memory of Little Homie lives on here on Game Night, and all I think is great things about him. So we think great things about the SEC as well. Their media days got wrapped up, and of course, that means college football is right around the corner, and that means we got to be on Heisman watch, don't we?
3: We do indeed. And I was going to make another turtle joke. That's why there was that awkward pause there. Because like the turtle, slow and steady wins the Heisman Trophy race. Hit it, Sister Sledge.
2: Number 5.
3: I do want to once again, and I rank them here on ESPN Radio, put an asterisk on my number 5. Because initially, Q Myers, I did have your boy, who the first time I did this Heisman straw poll, which we do here on Game Night on a week-to-week basis, right?
1: Yes.
3: I'm not looking at this big picture. I understand who's going to be there at the end. Tonight's straw poll has an SEC flair to it because we're coming out of SEC media days. But last year, week 2, I told you, Byron Brown, South Florida. Just stick a pin in that one, Q.
1: Yep.
3: We're going to circle on back to him. And what did he and the South Florida Bulls do? They went into the swamp. They defeated the Florida Gators. Billy Napier's walking papers were all but signed later that afternoon. And Alex Golish, suddenly the hottest name on the market. Golish Brown now on the plains at Auburn. But he's not number 5.
1: Okay.
3: I wanted to.
1: Okay.
3: But because, Q Myers, what do you love to say when it comes to the world of college football and your favorite team?
1: Roll Tide!
3: Keelan Russell.
1: Ooh.
3: Number 5.
1: Okay.
3: In this week's Heisman straw poll. Look, he hasn't won the starting job yet, to be fair, and Austin Mack came with Kalen DeBoer from Washington. However, the way that Nick Saban, sitting at the desk in Tampa, oozed about the former number 2 player in the class of 2025. And knowing full well that Kalen DeBoer has to make a splash this year.
1: Yeah, he does.
3: He has to make the playoffs this year. 5-star with an underdog mentality. 90 touchdowns in 2 seasons as a starter at the varsity high school level to 7 interceptions.
1: Nice.
3: I gotta see it. And we forget, Kalen DeBoer, for all of the complaining that plenty of folks have done in the Southeastern Conference, Ty Simpson went 11th overall?
1: 13th.
3: Top 15 nonetheless. So,
1: yeah.
3: I would argue, given the fact that he matriculated under DeBoer's tutelage, I would say this guy's pretty good at developing quarterbacks. You could also look at Exhibit B, Michael Penix Jr.
1: Right. I'm with you. I'm with you on that. And look, Nick Saban won a national championship at Alabama in year 3. I don't know if we're keeping track, but Kalen DeBoer is going into year 3. I say no more.
2: Number 4.
3: This is where I threw Sister Sledge for another curveball.
1: I changed it.
3: Shout out to all the homies here in Gator Country. I wanted to fit a non-quarterback in just because I think ultimately once we start doing this on a weekly basis during the season, Q, it's going to be dominated by quarterbacks because the Heisman Trophy has been dominated by quarterbacks in the 21st century. I can't wait for the world to see why the Florida Gators are running the dang ball. Jaden Baugh, third in the SEC last year in rushing yards. He is staying in Gainesville. John Sumrall on Christmas Eve flew up to Atlanta, went to Christmas Eve dinner with his family and Jaden Baugh's family and said, I ain't leaving until you say you're staying, and I'm dropping a bag on my way down out of town, just like Santa Claus. Jaden Baugh, indeed, is staying at Florida. He wants to have a career arc similar to that of Fred Taylor, of Emmett Smith. He wants to be a Gator for life. I am excited to see what he does, albeit behind an offensive line in Florida's that last year, sky-high expectations, didn't perform quite at that level.
1: Yeah, and he still averaged over 5 yards a carry. Right, he's still averaged over 5 yards a carry.
3: And they didn't give him the ball enough.
1: Yards. Exactly.
3: They didn't give him the ball enough because Billy Napier had to give it to his pet project. Okay, we're moving on. Billy's somewhere in Virginia right now, and we're moving on.
2: Number three.
3: Trinidad Chambliss.
1: There you go.
3: Let's hear from him. Let's hear from him at SEC Media Days why he's coming back for one more year, not just for the bag, to play in Oxford.
4: Come back to Ole Miss. I feel like I wanted to stamp my legacy there. I feel like it was unfinished business. And, you know, things that GM should know about me is I feel like each year in, each year out, I feel like I've, you know, ultimately gotten better, you know, whether it was at Ferris State and, you know, here at Ole Miss, and I'm the ultimate competitor. Put my head down and do whatever it takes to win.
3: A theme you're going to see with these next three quarterbacks, Q.
1: I like him a lot.
3: Completion percentage, I do too. Completion, I don't think he should still be playing college, but if he is, I'm going to put him at number three. Completion percentage is a stat that I do track, and I do have a history of identifying quarterbacks who maybe their team is not performing at the clip you'd like to see, but because the quarterback's completion percentage is high and because he takes care of the football, Trinidad Chambliss, three total interceptions last year, folks.
1: Yes.
3: In case you missed it, third in QBR. Sixth in the SEC in completion percentage. It's just something I like to track, especially when 2 years ago I saw all of the drama around Drake May in New England, and I said, yeah, but even then, he's throwing to you and me and still completing the football, still pushing the ball. His ADOT, average depth of target, still over 8 yards, so he's still pushing the ball down the field. He's completing the pass. Trinidad Chambliss, you could say the same.
1: I like him a lot. I really do. I'm going to be locked in on what he does all season long. Thank you, Lane Kiffin. You turned all my attention to Ole Miss, just like my attention was on Colorado when Shador was there alongside Travis Hunter, just like all my attention was on Indiana when Fernando Mendoza was there last year. All my attention is going to be on Trinidad Chambliss and Ole Miss coming in at number three. I like that.
2: Number two.
3: The Trevor Lawrence Memorial Lifetime Achievement Award in college football, and thus earning a trip to New York, if only in this week's Heisman straw poll, is one Arch Manning.
1: Number two,
3: I still got to see it.
1: Okay.
3: I got to see it, Q.
1: I ain't mad at you.
3: And I hear Steve Sarkisian. I hear from his teammates he has the heart of a lion. I also heard this at SEC Media Days today on SportsCenter.
5: Just having more experience under my belt. Obviously, going through some rough games, some good games, and just getting those experiences and moving forward. And we're just taking it one day at a time right now, but we're excited for this team and this year.
3: I want to know where that ranks on the Coach Speak Index. And look, once upon a time, as a young kid growing up in New Jersey, I was very critical of his uncle Eli, who I also thought was as vanilla ice cream. But Arch Manning last year, 14th in completion percentage in the SEC. There's only 16 teams, 16 quarterbacks. He was 6th in total yards. He was sacked 23 times. 6th in QBR. I'm putting him at a 2 just because logic says the team is going to be better and everyone's telling me that?
1: Right.
3: I still gotta see it.
1: No, hey, look, I used to say it all the time. Show me, man. Right? Act like I'm from the show me state. Show me. And that's fair, right? We've heard all the hype. We've heard all the praise. He's gotten all the glory since he arrived in Austin, and we have not seen it consistently. That's the big C word that you're looking for, right? You've seen glimpses. You've seen him have moments, but you haven't seen it consistently. So him coming in at number two, not mad at that at all. That's all right by me. Me as top Heisman candidates from the SEC here on Game Night on ESPN Radio, which only leaves
2: number one.
3: Highest floor. And I know it's not a sexy name, but he's going to quarterback, in my opinion, the team that has the best chance to emerge as the winner of the SEC, and that's the University of Georgia's Gunnar Stockton. He is someone who I am told by folks in Athens, on that staff, in that locker room, alums of that program, That is someone you will go to battle with each and every day. He was second last year behind only Chambliss, just 5 interceptions a season ago, 2nd in completion percentage. Don't forget, also 6th in rushing scores in the SEC. That's including running backs, wide receivers, tight ends, you name it.
1: Right.
3: Arch Manning also was tied with him for 6th in rushing touchdowns, but I digress. I think the only thing holding Gunnar Stockton back is his OC and the structure of that offense under Mike Bobo. But because Gunnar Stockton is okay playing in that system, once upon a time, Jake Fromm felt the same exact way, because he is just proud to play at the University of Georgia, they're going to be a top 5 team. Let's be real. Would you be surprised? Like, do you think there's a world where Kirby Smart doesn't have a top 5 outfit come November?
1: No. I think that there's He's a good quarterback of a top five team. Exactly. I feel like at the end of the day, it's a good shot that they're talking about another national championship, at least playing in that game. So I would not be surprised at all. Georgia, you know, both sides of the ball are fantastic. Can they stop the run will be a big question. I think they'll be all right. But Gunnar Stockton coming in at number 1, according to Mia O'Brien, her top Heisman candidates here on Game Night on ESPN Radio, the all-new ESPN app. I already let you know that Lane Kiffin is the reason why a lot of folks are locked in on Ole Miss, his old team. But it was Lane Kiffin and his new team's day at SEC Media Days. That's next on Game Night on ESPN Radio.
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0: You have the branding of LSU. You have the history of LSU. You have the Tiger Stadium, most iconic place to play college football. And then you put that with us, with our systems, and I don't like talking about myself, whatever you call the Lane Kiffin effect. That's a big reason why we're here.
1: There's no reason to think this team and the talent it has cannot contend for the SEC.
2: The expectation, I believe, is that he makes a national championship appearance this year, because he left Ole Miss with his best chance ever as a head coach to make a national championship run because he felt he had a better opportunity at LSU.

0: that'll be determined. 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She's Mia O'Brien. I'm Q Myers. Do not forget about From 30 for 30 Podcast, The Betrayal of Shohei Ohtani. It's the real story behind the scandal that almost ruined it all. On paper, Ipe Mizuhara was Shohei Ohtani's interpreter, but he was much more than that. Right? They were a team closer than brothers until it all went horribly wrong. The Betrayal of Shohei Ohtani tells the story of a relationship that detonated into one of sports' biggest scandals. Again, check out The Betrayal of Shohei Ohtani. The first two episodes are out on Tuesday, July 28th, and then episodes 3 through 6 follow on the subsequent Thursdays and Tuesdays. And Mia, you're going to have to lock in on that one, huh?
1: I'm going to be locked in, absolutely, because we're just, you know, we're just keep on keeping on. Shohei Ohtani back after missing one start and missing the All-Star game, and he's right back on a baseball field because he has a really good friend. But I digress. I am very excited to hear
0: that. Nothing to see here, Mia. Nothing to see here.
1: Nothing to see. He just continues to be the best player in baseball, not named Aaron Judge, and that's A-okay by me.
0: There you go. Well, nothing to see here. That's not what they want to say at LSU, right? Now that they got Lane Kiffin, now that he's here, you hear him talking about Tiger Stadium. You hear about the branding. And the reality is, Mia, he basically said, even though I have a really good program here at Ole Miss, I can't win the Natty here. So I got to go where the branding's great. I got to go where I can recruit better. I got to have the Lane Kiffin effect on the program. Okay, well, now it's on you, Jack. There ain't no excuses.
1: Simple as that. And I think that when we look at this LSU roster, even more so than Lane Kiffin, who I do want to hear from him on his decision to leave Ole Miss, which all of a sudden he is remorseful for how that marriage ended. I think so much of this cue is not just about the divorce between Lane Kiffin, Ole Miss, the marriage with LSU. I think equally as interesting in all of this is the quarterback that he picked up in the transfer portal, who also left his previous locale amidst a little bit of controversy and chaos. And so perhaps it's a marriage made in heaven, or perhaps this is just a continuation of a crockpot of chili that they just keep throwing more and more chaos in and saying, let's hope it makes jambalaya and it makes a nice little dish here in the Big Easy. But let's hear from Lane Kiffin at SEC Media Days today. How or why does he get a bad rep for how he left Ole Miss?
2: Well, the good thing is I don't know if I do, because I don't read anything. So it really is a different way of not seeing, like you just said, Meyer, that, and I didn't know that until you said it. And, you know, I guess in that, I hope that some way for future coaches, they're not put in that situation. You know, the NFL, you're never put in that situation because of the calendar and because of the rules of movement within season. So I do hope for future people that's fixed so that you're not in that same predicament.
0: Thank you. Thank you for ringing the bell. He said, I don't read anything. Lies. All lies. I don't know why people try to stress that. I don't read anything. I don't hear anything. I don't see that. I didn't know. Yes, you do.
1: Your 16-year-old son is making you take a cleanse from social media. Right. I would say you have a problem with reading things. Also, love, you know, just passing the buck along and saying, yeah, it's on the calendar. It's on the NCAA. It's on college football at large. This is not my fault. You know, they made me. They put me in this uncomfortable position. And it's funny because, again, in case you didn't know, the quarterback who will presumably be starting under center for Lane Kiffin in year one at LSU is Sam Levitt, the darling of so many's eye with his running mate, one Cam Scataboo, in the 2024 college football playoff. And then Q mysteriously suffers this foot injury, has subsequent surgery. There's been talk of, could he have come back? Was he even playing at an elite level prior to the injury? And that's where I look at this and I say, could he and Lane Kiffin be a match made in heaven?
0: I mean, they could, right? I think Levitt is good. I don't think he's great. Right. I think that when we think about that Arizona State team, we think of who? You mentioned them, Cam Scataboo. Right.
1: But I think if you ask Sam Levitt would think of Sam Levitt. Just like think Ole Miss's success last year, if you ask Lane Kiffin why they were playing in the playoff, it was because of Lane Kiffin.
0: It was the Lane Kiffin effect. Right. His words, not mine. But it's so hard to root for a Lane Kiffin team. And I hate that for the team. But it's just him and the way that he sounds and the way that he moves and the way, as you mentioned, that he puts it off and pawns it off on someone else. Like, Knox seems like a cool dude, his son. Lane, not so much, right? And it's just certain guys that you just get that bad vibe from. Hell of a coach, right? I'll give him that. I'll never take that away from him. He's a hell of a coach. He's done some really good things as far as on the field product when it comes to college football. It's just the way that he moves rubs people the wrong way.
1: And I think that if what he has told us is true, he can recruit better. This is a better roster. It's more of a win now roster as opposed to the squad in Oxford that it took him 6 years to construct. Okay, Brian Kelly.
0: Well, that better be true. Look,
1: Brian Kelly said the same thing when he left South Bend, that
0: right.
1: was why he was leaving, because you can throw a rock and you hit a five-star prospect by living in the state of Louisiana.
0: Right. Well, I mean, that sounds good. That sounds good, but look, these recruits, they're not dummies, right? They're not, when he says, I don't read anything, they do. They know how you move. They saw what you just did to your program. You know, and look, LSU is one of those programs that recruits itself. You know, it's like Texas, Bama's, you know, the big time programs that they'll recruit themselves, but you still gotta be worth the salt. And you've gotta be able to make these young men believe that you're going to lead them and you're going to be there for them and you're going to guide them in the right direction. And you just left your former program high and dry on the eve of the playoffs.
1: Oh, by the way, even if your players aren't reading into the social media narrative of who you are, one of your players is currently dating your daughter. Let's hear from Whit Weeks. Yes, that Weeks brother who was at SEC Media Days as well.
3: It hasn't affected my relationship with him at all. I know that when we go in that building, everybody in our building has the same mindset and the same goals. And when you're in that building, you're there for work, and we like to have a lot of fun up there too. But at the end of the day, it is work. And then whenever we leave, it's cool. He's my girlfriend's dad. At the end of the day, it is what it is when we're outside the building, you know, just hanging out, cutting up. Like, it's cool, but it doesn't affect anything in the football building.
1: Cutting up with my girlfriend's dad?
0: Right.
1: I don't know, Q, like,
0: I just want to see it on the field. Like, I just want to see it on the field. And when you make that move and you wax poetically about how much better you could recruit there, one, you're taking a shot at your former. So now your current better step up, right? And when you go on record and let it be known how much better you are in the place that you are now, then one, that's rubbing your former the wrong way. And now, you know, your current better be good. It better be on point. There are no excuses. Right? As we've heard, this better be a national championship, you know, at least get to the game this year. That's high expectations.
1: How about get to the playoffs?
0: Right. Can he pull that off? That still remained to be seen. But it was more than just the Lane Kiffin show at SEC Media Days. That's next here on Game Night.
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0: O'Brien, Carolina Panthers edge rusher Nick Scorton suffered a torn ACL on the first day of training camp today. According to our Ian Rappaport and Cam Wolf, Scorton had 5 sacks and 7 TFLs in his rookie campaign. Some other quick hits from around the league. Elsewhere, the Baltimore Ravens waived former Vanderbilt quarterback Diego Pavia. Malik Nabers will not begin training camp on the physically unable to perform list for the Giants as he comes back from his own torn ACL. Cardinals QB Jacoby Brissett has reported to training camp after not participating in the voluntary part of the offseason program. And number one overall pick, Fernando Mendoza, has signed his 4-year, fully guaranteed rookie contract. Check out the MLB scoreboard. The Blue Jays beat the Rays 3-1. The Twins defeat the Guardians by that same score. Tigers best the Royals 4-3. Braves 6, Padres 5 in the ATL. And the Diamondbacks beat the Cardinals 10-6. Speaking of the majors, former Red Sox outfielder Jackie Bradley Jr. with the walk-off winner in banana ball for the Indianapolis Clowns tonight. Savannah Bananas are at Wrigley all weekend. You can catch that all weekend long on ESPN. One game that is currently in progress. Playoff opener in Athletes Unlimited softball. The Chicago Bandits and Portland Cascade are knotted at 4 in the 10th in College Station. That game in extras right now on ESPN. 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Steve Sarkisian said, what? We bring you that next on Game Night with Q Myers and yours truly right here on ESPN Radio.
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4: The big challenge for Kalen is going to be, can I fix all the issues we have on offense? But I do think they have a chance to be a good team.

0: New ESPN app. SiriusXM Channel 80 and TuneIn. 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She's Mia O'Brien. I'm Q Myers. You hear Nick Saban talking about Kalen DeBoer in Alabama. Nick Saban got it done in three. He won a first national championship at Alabama in 3 years. Kalen DeBoer going into year three. Right now, if you open up your DraftKings app, Alabama's at plus 850 to be the SEC championship game winner. So we will see what Kalen DeBoer could do. Mia, you mentioned it earlier. The quarterback position is not quite set in stone. You have a really good idea of who's going to be the quarterback, but we don't quite know just yet. Kalen DeBoer talked about what he's looking for in that starting quarterback.
1: We need the guy that can move the ball up and down the field the most efficiently and effectively and, make the guys around him better. But from a character standpoint, from a work ethic standpoint, and again, a production standpoint, as I mentioned earlier, these guys have the team. And now it's just a matter of we're going to have to decide which one takes the first snap.
2: And I believe Kalen DeBoer will indeed name his starting quarterback to the man who wins the job fair and square. But this will tell us a lot about where this program is headed, because Austin Mack came down from the Pacific Northwest with Kalen DeBoer from Washington. Kalen Russell, of course, the heralded recruit, number two overall in the class of 2024. And thus, he's been on campus for a couple of springs now, 2025, excuse me, he reclassified. So Nick Saban's familiar with him. Obviously, DeBoer's familiar with him entering year three. I think it'll say a lot in addition to Russell's skill set, which maybe isn't a typical quarterback of Kalen DeBoer ilk that we've seen over the last few years between his time in the Pac-12, RIP, and the SEC.
0: Yeah, he's going to have to get everything together. I mean, there's a lot of issues that I saw from a, again, point of view of a fan of the program from as far as away as possible, as far as west possible.

0: We asked parents who adopted teens to share their journey.
1: There are many times I thought, I can't do this. 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
4: Mia, there was a time before John Mateer got hurt and missed some time, he was the lead dog for the Heisman Trophy win, and obviously that didn't happen for him or Oklahoma.
5: He might be the biggest, highest variance player, I think, when it comes to perception in all of college football, because is he the quarterback we saw the first 6 weeks of the season that was right, lighting the world on fire,
4: yep,
5: or was that smoke and mirrors because he also was a transfer quarterback that the rest of the SEC had yet to see? I've also had friends who've said he's Baker Mayfield. He's a gunslinger. The weird arm angles are just a part of his game. I'm fascinated to see, because I think it's only going to go one of two ways in Norman. Amazing playoff caliber squad and a run for John Mateer and friends to the postseason, or this thing is just never going to get off the ground running for Brett Venables and friends.
4: I believe they'll have a really good defense in Oklahoma. Their offense is going to be the question for me. You did not have John Mateer on your early Heisman
5: Too
4: trophy.
5: Afraid to touch him.
4: Yeah,
5: too
4: didn't
5: afraid.
4: Want to touch him. But
5: don't
4: you did have
5: it.
4: Gunnar Stockton. You did have Gunnar Stockton on your list. You do believe in the Georgia quarterback, and he was, of course, part of SEC Media Days and talked about how he feels just getting ready for the season heading into it.
6: Yeah, it's been a great offseason. I think the biggest part is just the excitement we all have for this year. Last year definitely didn't end up the way we wanted it, but, you know, we came off an SEC win in the championship, but definitely didn't end up where we wanted, but, you know, we've had a great off season so far. We put a lot of sweat in the bucket, and, we've connected a lot, and, I'm excited. We've had a great summer so far. We're about to go into fall camp, so, we're going to lead into that.
5: Georgia, the best odds to win the SEC championship game, according to DraftKings, at plus 260. Gunnar Stockton doesn't have the swag or the draw of a John right. Mateer or even a Lenora Sellers, who we'll hear from here in just a second. But what he does have, equity, sweat equity, sweat
4: yeah.
5: in the bucket. His teammates know it. I am telling you, Q, when I talk to players from around the league, mm-hmm. in the NFL, not college football, in the league, they look at Gunnar Stockton and they say that is a dude that his teammates will follow into battle every Saturday.
4: Well, the good thing for him is he's got a team full of dudes around him. Right? I mean,
5: and he knows it. And he's
4: exactly,
5: okay with that. He doesn't
4: exactly.
5: want to be the star.
4: It's not like he's just the lone man out there and he's trying to drag these guys with him. He got dudes. He's got dudes in every position. He's got a dude at the head coaching position in Kirby Smart. So there's a lot to like about what's going on with them dogs right there from Georgia. But you mentioned Lenora Sellers. He was a guy that, you know, any team that needed a quarterback in the NFL was paying attention to there in South Carolina last year. He did not have the season that many were expecting, but he made the smart decision, in my opinion, to return to South Carolina and give it another go. He's got all the tools. He's got to put it together, but he's not talking about him. He's talking about his team and how they can improve from what they did last year.
7: That was just the story of a lot of games last season. We just didn't finish. So just off season, just with workouts and all that, just finding those ways to finish. So
8: why will y'all be better this year?
7: Because we will find those ways to finish. It's just one or two plays. Like, we have to make those one or two plays. Just a couple plays slipped out of our hands, and we just can't let that happen.
5: You know who that sounds a lot like, Q? not to bring this to the WNBA.
4: Talk to him.
5: We got a tier in our WNBA tiers here on Game Night on ESPN Radio called Fun and Frisky. The Seattle Storm are a mainstay.
4: You ain't gonna let that go, are you?
5: In the Fun and Frisky tier, and the reason they are is because they're a young team, but they can't close games. Lenora Sellers out here talking about not closing games in his second year as a starting QB. Isn't that on you, my guy, if your team's not closing? Or is that to say that in 2024, Shane Beamer had an amazing

0: amazing defense that he assembled through the transfer portal, and he couldn't replicate that in 2025.
1: Yeah, I mean, there's a lot of elements there. I don't think Lenora Sellers as the quarterback looked like the quarterback I was expecting to see. Right? I mean, because, again, I went into the last year. There was a handful of quarterbacks we all had our eyes on. Matter of fact, you had rattled them off. Hey, teams that need a quarterback, pay attention to these dudes. Mm-hmm. He was on that list, but he didn't live up to the hype. And a dude that you might not have been talking about ended up leading his team undefeated, winning the Heisman, and going again to the national championship. So that's just how these things go. But what we've been told is this next year, the 2027 draft, has got all the quarterbacks, including Lenora Sellers. So we'll see, right? I'll believe it when I see it, but I know for a fact he's got the tools. Can his team put it together around him? Because if they can go on a run, all of a sudden, that star shines a little bit brighter. As far as I'm concerned, let's hear from Clark Lee, Vanderbilt head coach, right? They had Diego Pavia last year. Vanderbilt, if you were a Vanderbilt athlete, I don't care what sport you were in, you were successful a season ago. Pavia gets released from the Ravens today. Vanderbilt's coming back. I'm sure there's a lot of people that still look at him sideways like, yeah, was that a one-year thing, or can they really be that kind of program? How's Clark Lee feeling about his team and how they're looked at right now?
2: I think we're still internally the chip on the shoulder underdog that has a lot to prove. There's nothing that we inherit from last season that has to do with any future win. Everything's about the responsibility we have over the program that we have built, but how this team can actually move it forward. And maybe more importantly, how this team can fully express itself over the course of the next 6 months. My hope would be that the program with every year becomes a little more of a thorn in the side to other SEC fan bases.
0: Q, I was there in 2024, Clark Lee, SEC Media Days, where he boldly proclaimed, "We will be the best team in the country because I have come home to Nashville." Mind you, this SEC Media Days was right in Nashville, so it actually was 2023. My apologies. Point being, we're about to find out if this was truly, much like South Carolina from a year ago, is this a program or was that a blip on the radar because of a team that you bought through the transfer portal?
1: Right. I mean, look, and it can go multiple different ways. And look, Diego Pavia gave him an opportunity, right? He was the Vanderbilt version of Johnny Manziel. He looked up to Johnny Manziel, but he was one of those guys that seemed like he kept them in every single game when they were close, right? And then they just played really well. But, I mean, you know, scoring a lot of points. Get to overtime, Pavia was still balling. I mean, every time you looked at any kind of a box score, you saw Pavia have a big game, whether it was passing or rushing or a combination of the two. So we'll see. They're at plus 10,000, right? When you open
0: fourth
1: up your DraftKings
0: odds.
1: Exactly. So the smart people, the people that are smarter than me, are saying that was probably a blip in the radar. That was probably a 1 year off type situation. So when you hear him say, "We still have that underdog mentality," that's because they still look at you as the underdog, my guy.
0: You're Vandy.
1: I mean,
0: at least the women's basketball team still got Michaela Blake. So maybe the good times will continue to roll in Nashville for everyone in that athletics department.
1: Speaking of women's basketball team, well, the WNBA has hit their All-Star break. We will highlight the All-Star weekend. We'll do it next. She's Mia O'Brien. I'm Q Myers. 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
1: At the logo, step back, sidestep, three left wing, good! 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

0: 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We are presented by Progressive Insurance. Speaking of She's That Girl, how about the Chicago Bandits? Mia, you've been talking about them all night. The championship game, well, not the championship game, but the playoff series that is going on. What is it, the AUSL?
1: Yes, the Athletes Unlimited.
0: Yeah, there you go. They're going up against Portland. It took extras, and they finally got it done. Chicago moves on, 6-5 victory. And I didn't know they had 5 errors in the game, and they still found a way to win. That doesn't happen very often, but they finally got it done. After a rain delay, after a back and forth with Portland, they get a dub. They moved on to the championship series.
1: In College Station, which, as you said, Q, give it 30 minutes and the weather will change, which I think it did so in less than that. So right. Glad to see them finish the game before the clock struck midnight in the Central Time Zone.
0: Absolutely. So I just wanted to update that real quick because you've been on that pretty good throughout the course of the night here on Game Night on ESPN Radio on the all-new ESPN app. Speaking of being on it, how about the WNBA? We're always on it here on Game Night on ESPN Radio. It is the All-Star break. I've been seeing a lot of pictures of the orange carpet bit out there, and the young ladies having a great time. Saw Asia Wilson, Jackie Young, Kelsey Plum, seeing a lot of ladies rolling through there. Kelsey Mitchell out there doing their thing, and you know, just a lot of the players, Paige Beckers, they're out there sleeveless, right? They're having a good time, as they should, right? Celebrate the All-Star break, celebrate that they've got there, they're there in Chicago, and they've got the All-Star shooting stars and three-point contest going on. The one thing that we won't see for the three-point competition is the reigning champ, Sabrina Ionescu. She's not going to be there. She's actually the record holder, and she's not going to be playing because of what has been reported as, you know, she didn't get an invite. Or she actually, no, it wasn't reported she didn't get an invite. She turned down the invite.
1: Yes, that was the initial report from Meg Hall of USA Today, that Sabrina Ionescu, Caitlin Clark, Kayla McBride had all turned down the opportunity to participate in the three-point shooting contest. Our Alexa Philippou at ESPN reporting that a WNBA spokesperson told her that the general process to reach out to agents to determine a player's interest, some accept, some decline, did take place with all three players. Here's what Sab had to say before yesterday's game for the New York Liberty.
2: I saw that yesterday. I guess you can't really, at least personally, I can't decline an offer I never got officially invited to. So I was pretty surprised to see that. Never got invited. And obviously that's, you know, whether it's against Steph Curry or, you know, in the W, I always go out and try and beat my record. Every single time I've gone out. So yeah, I mean, I just kind of wanted to set the record straight. That was just false, but I'm really excited for the participants in it, and obviously there's going to be a new winner, so I'm excited to see who wins.
0: So there she goes. She's setting the record straight. She never got officially invited. Her words, not mine. And apparently, as you've been doing some digging, and there's been multiple reports, it's really what, a text message went to the agent?
1: That is what Kayla McBride of the Minnesota Lynx has posted on her Instagram story. Here's the full post from K-Mac. For those that are so concerned, I received a half bleep invite to the three-point contest through my agent in a text randomly sent 48 hours ago. Not officially. So posting things like, I'm afraid of shooting smoke is weird. And if you didn't hear it from me, you probably shouldn't believe it. We should focus on the great shooters who are in it already. There are some killers in there. Good luck to all of those participating. And when y'all start doing shooting contests coming off pin downs, hit me.
0: You know, the thing about it is, it's a shame that the league and their leadership can't be on the same page.
1: Evergreen statement, Q Myers.
0: I'm just, you know, it's only hurting the consumer. I enjoy women's basketball. I enjoy the college game. I enjoy the WNBA. I think there's a lot of talent. I'm here in Las Vegas. I'm blessed. I get to go to the Aces game all the time. I see the Aces who are great. And I also see all the talent that comes in on other teams. I was in Waco, Texas covering Baylor when Kim Mulkey had them playing the best ball I had seen. Go 40-0 with Brittany Griner and seeing all the greats that played there, like Odyssey Sims and, you know, Nina Davis and, you know, plenty of others. Dejanay Carrington was there. I mean, the list goes on and on and on with all the greats, and I'm not trying to slight them. I'm just trying to say I grew a big appreciation for women's ball. everyone didn't get that, afforded that opportunity. And we're on this show or other shows and say, you should give the game a chance. You should take a look at it. Caitlin Clark is fantastic. Angel Reese is a really good player. Asia Wilson is the best in the world, right? Kayla McBride is an awesome story and a fantastic player. Right? I mean, there's so many different players, right? We're talking about Olivia Miles. We're talking about Fee. Just the list goes on and on and on. And when the leadership doesn't hold it down the way that they're supposed to, I mean, look, I'm that guy. Maybe I'm old school. I don't believe if you're not going to make it to work that you should text me and say, hey, I'm sick. I can't make it. I've never been that guy. It drives me crazy when people will text me and say, I can't make it to work today. I need a fill in. Give me a call. That's at the least. So if you're inviting someone to a 3-point competition, a text to their agent isn't the way that you're supposed to do it.
1: Well, but isn't that a microcosm of Kathy Engelbert's leadership?
0: Exactly.
1: And not to pile on.
0: It starts
1: to the commissioner.
0: Top.
1: I already put her in tier 8, losing credibility earlier in our WNBA tiers.
0: She lost it.
1: Yeah, it's gone. And this is where it's so hard for those who aren't working in the world of sports, although they probably should see it. I understand that when she worked at Deloitte, Kathy Engelbert increased Deloitte's bottom line. I understand in her 7 years as the commissioner, we have seen the explosion of women's sports in terms of participation, viewership, and of course, the almighty dollar sign. And thus, in some eyes, Kathy's doing a great job because the bottom line and the floor has been raised.
0: Right.
1: However,
0: and that's majority because of the talent.
1: Right. And that is where I say, I don't know how things work on Wall Street, but what I can tell you, Q Myers, is that in the world of business that I occupy, you have to have person-to-person interactions. People have to meet each other where they are. And I don't know, outside of these organized meetings and committee hearings and summits and the CBA negotiations that went till 5 a.m. in New York City all winter, I don't know that Kathy Engelbert right now, in year 7 of her leadership, could pick up the phone and call a player and have a face-to-face conversation. Not because the player wouldn't answer, although I think some of them wouldn't pick up the phone. And that's because she's lost her credibility. But because I don't know if Kathy could actually have that conversation and hold her own and have that one-on-one interaction at this point in time. And look, that's a low bar to clear, but that's where we are.
0: Well, I mean, even when they were going through their CBA conversations and negotiations, what was the word that was thrown out there? Trust, and they don't trust her. That's an awful thing to have said about you.
1: Regardless of what field or business you are working in.
0: Exactly, or just in general. If someone tells you, I don't trust Mia, that's not flattering. that's not a compliment.
1: I mean, the comments from Nafisa Collier.
0: Yes.
1: Like that is your vice president of your players association.
0: Exactly.
1: I mean, no offense, but when you have Nafisa Collier saying what she did about Kathy Engelbert, things like the lack of accountability from the commissioner and the private conversation that she revealed that they had had and the specific remarks that sparked outrage across the league and, you know, the only losers complain about the refs. This doesn't happen anywhere else.
0: Right.
1: Isn't that a red flag?
0: It's a big, big red flag.
1: If you're Adam Silver, you are Kathy Engelbert's boss. This should be a red flag to you because you don't run your league this way.
0: Well, apparently he's already had to step in and help out and assist. And again, that should be all the flags that you need. You need to make sure that the leadership is in place. The WNBA All-Star festivities all weekend long. She's Mia O'Brien. I'm Q Myers. SportsCenter All Night is up next on ESPN Radio.
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34: We take you around a Thursday in Major League Baseball.
35: Attacked 1-1 pitch, hit well, deep right field, going back, he just took him deep downtown.
34: High expectations in the Lone Star State.
36: We've got a very hungry football team. We understand we're a talented football team. It's not a secret, but we've got to make that come to life.
34: Lane Kiffin speaks at SEC Media Days.
37: Schools recruit just like coaches do, and then is it that way when you get there? And it's been amazing, that alignment and commitment to building a championship program has been great.
34: LeBron watch continues.
38: If he goes to Philly or if he goes to Cleveland, he kind of like picks those teams up into title contender status, Minnesota too. If he goes to the Warriors, if he goes to Miami, it's probably still a little bit more complicated of a path for those teams to get to the NBA Finals.
34: Plus, all the latest sound from the NFL offseason.
39: The reality is physically his skill set is superior, perhaps far superior to Kirk Cousins at this juncture of his career and Kirk Cousins' career. But Kirk Cousins knows this offense about as well as anybody who's not on the Raiders coaching staff.
0: headquarters of ESPN. This is SportsCenter All Night on ESPN Radio and on the ESPN app. Now, here's Chris Lewis.
1: And away we go. It was a light slate of five games on the MLB Thursday docket. NL East versus NL West gets us started with the Braves and the Padres. Atlanta, they entered the day four games up on the Phillies for first in the division. Chris Sale, he got the start for the Braves in the midst of a 15 consecutive start streak, allowing three earned runs or fewer. By the fourth inning, he had allowed exactly three runs and the Braves trailed by one. That is until Dominic Smith changed the flow.
2: 1-1 pitch hit well. Deep right field. Going back. He just took him deep downtown. It's a three-run homer right on into the chop house. Braves take the lead on the three-run bomb by Dom Smith.
1: 680 the fan. Chris Sale went six innings, allowed just those three runs. He had 11 strikeouts as the Braves paced the Padres 6-5. For Sale, his 16th consecutive start, allowing three earned runs or fewer. That is tied for the second longest streak in his career. His 94th career game with 10 or more strikeouts. That breaks a tie with Curt Schilling for seventh most all time. Let's go back to Dominic Smith. Three-run home run snaps a streak of 31 games without a home run. After the game, the DH talked about it.
3: Fourth inning, three-run homer for you. Tell me, how did your previous at-bat impact your approach in the second?
4: Yeah, I faced them, my first at-bat, and, being able to see his repertoire of pitches, threw me some good changeups early on, and it was really working for him. I saw a couple batters before he made some good changeups to him, and, right there coming up, I wasn't trying to do too much. Just hit a line drive, and he hung me a changeup kind of in the middle of the zone and put a good swing on it, and we were able to get the dub.
3: You've been around this game for a long time, at this level for a long time. How does Drake Baldwin hit that pitch out?
4: Man, he's incredible. Maybe it's some of the hockey that he used growing up, so he's able to get in better positions with his legs. But, you see it all year. He's hitting pitches off the ground for home runs, pitches up and in, taking really good pitchers deep. He's incredible. I thought he's an all-star. I thought he's rookie of the year, and I'm just glad he's on our team.
3: You guys put up nearly 50 runs over the course of this week. Does this offense feel like it's at its peak right now?
4: I wouldn't say so. We're all pretty hungry, I would say, and we're all perfectionists, so I think we're missing a couple pieces as well that'll come back and help, but I think the guys aren't satisfied. We know we can improve, and we just want to give the fans great ball and play Braves ball, and that's just grinding each pitcher down and trying to put together wins. So I just look forward to the road trip, and hopefully we can rattle off some more.
1: That's Braves designated hitter Dominic Smith joining Braves Vision after the 6-5 win Atlanta over San Diego. A couple of divisional clashes in the American League Central. The Guardians, they hosted the Twins in an afternoon twilt. Speaking of pitchers with streaks, Gavin Williams, he entered with back-to-back starts of 10 or more strikeouts for Cleveland. In this one, he achieved pitching mythology. He became the sixth pitcher in Guardians history with an immaculate inning. That is three strikeouts on nine pitches. He did that in the fourth inning. He went seven innings, allowed just two hits, no earned runs, no walks, 11 strikeouts. Sensational. Becoming the seventh Guardians pitcher with 10 or more strikeouts in three consecutive starts. Somehow, that wasn't enough for the win.
5: Larnick shoots it through the left side, and there's your base hit. Ryan Jeffers comes home to score, and Trevor Larnick has given the Twins their first lead of the ball game. They lead this game 2-1 in the 12th inning.
1: On the Treasure Island Baseball Network, and the Twins added one more, 3-1. They're winners in 12 innings. It's the Twins' fourth straight win in extra inning games, or 4-2 overall this season. It is the longest active streak in Major League Baseball. Gavin Williams, we mentioned his production, but the Guardians were 0-17 with runners in scoring position. We mentioned there was a pair of clashes in the AL Central. Tigers and Royals was the other.
2: Here's the pitch. Line down the left field line. That's a fair ball bouncing into the left field corner. Well, he rounds third. He's in to score. The Tigers have retaken the lead. Two and two.
1: Well, 97 won the ticket. Dingler's fourth go-ahead plate appearance in the eighth inning or later this season. That is tied for the most in Major League Baseball, and Detroit holds on for that 4-3 win. But the question surrounding Major League Baseball between now and August will be about Detroit. What will the Tigers do with Tarek Skubal? With a team below 500 and about six games out of first, there's a case to be made that getting value for the former Cy Young Award winner could be the smart move. It's a case that analyst David Ross makes on Amber and Ian.
6: I go back to like a Shohei Ohtani when the Angels were in the mix and fighting for that and trying to make a statement and then not really able to get the haul of prospects that they could really use. I feel like Detroit's in that same boat. They're good, and unless they go on some type of run like Boston is on right now, right before the deadline, I would give up and try to get as many prospects as I can. Everybody wants them. They're willing to give up real talent, and that's a moment that you can really set up your organization for maybe 4 or 5 years of really contending, that they're going to be with all this young talent and help that out with real depth and other prospects that are going to really contribute to hopefully a World Series type run in Detroit.
1: Skubal, he won the AL Cy Young Award twice at just 29 years old. Understandable as to why the Tigers could be hesitant to move him. What will they do? Insider Jeff Passan gave a timeline on SportsCenter.
7: They're monitoring box scores as much as anything because they know that Tarek Skubal's availability boils down to one thing, and that's, are the Detroit Tigers still in the playoff race? And as of now, they are. As of now, they're going to ride with Skubal and Troy Melton and Casey Mize, another guy who's impending free agent, and try and get back into the playoff hunt. They've made some progress, but Boston winning 15 consecutive games and getting that final wild card spot, that's the sort of thing Detroit, frankly, needed to do to ensure Tarek Skubal was going to stick around. This is going to come down to the end of the month. By July 31st, I think the Tigers are going to look at the standings, going to look at how they're playing, going to look at everything about where they are and make a determination at that point. And that's either when the frenzy could happen or when this deadline could change, at least in terms of activity, for the worse.
1: So just about a week away. Skubal, though, isn't the only pitcher generating interest on the market. Padres closer Mason Miller has been a hot name. Here's Passan on Miller.
7: The market for Mason Miller is incredible. The question is, do the San Diego Padres, less than a year after acquiring him from the A's, for Leo DeVries, one of the best prospects in all of baseball, want to go and flip him? And if a trade happens, it's because the Padres understand they need controllable starting pitching. And whether it's a team like Seattle or a team like the New York Yankees, they've got a lot of controllable starting pitching that they would gladly give up to get a reliever of Mason Miller's caliber.
1: The Padres are a part of that logjam of teams fighting for that NL wild card spot. SportsCenter All Night, Chris Lewis here on ESPN Radio. Personalities continue to blaze through on SEC Media Days. The most anticipated showdown, the upcoming LSU-Ole Miss clash, a.k.a. the Lane Kiffin Bowl. The LSU head coach spoke about the comments he's made since leaving Ole Miss.
8: You know, I made a challenging decision and change. And I think as I look back to that, I thought I could find a way for everybody to understand. And now as I look back later on, that was never going to happen. And I made a decision that I changed jobs. And as I get older and I go through things and losing both parents, I was actually talking to Ross Dellinger and I kind of said something that might sound kind of funny to you, but you know, I watched the Hulk Hogan special and I realized, and I was like, we're all going to die. And so some of the things that we put importance on, we worry about, and what this person says and that, like, really aren't going to matter. And when I lost my dad, I started thinking that. And I really started thinking, when I grew up, there were two people that I thought just wouldn't die. My dad and Hulk Hogan. And then I watched that special and realized, like, Hulk Hogan died too. Like, there's no way Hulk Hogan was ever going to not wrestle and die. And he did. And so it just made me reflect really on, like, I can't be so concerned about little things and what people say and this, and you gotta make decisions, you gotta go with them. And you do things and you make really good decisions and you make poor decisions. And that was a poor usage of a term that I believe, just like many coaches that had been there for was factual, but over the course of a long interview was bad timing and bad usage of the word. So it is what it is. I apologize when I said it.
1: Of course, Ole Miss was left with Pete Golding after their run to the college football playoff last season. A former DC now has his own program, and he isn't salty about Lane leaving.
9: Lane and I are good. So, you know, I did not know Coach Kiffin prior to taking the Ole Miss job. I think everybody just assumes Alabama. I wasn't at Alabama when Coach Kiffin was, you know. So I didn't come to Ole Miss because of Coach Kiffin. I came to Ole Miss to be at Ole Miss to raise three kids. So, you know, our relationship really grew in those 3.5 years, and he did a lot for me, and I was very, very appreciative of how he treated me and my family, and learned a lot from him. So I have no ill will towards Coach Kiffin. He texts me on a regular basis, and there's certain things that we'll talk about, and there are certain things that we don't talk about. He's very competitive, just like I'm very competitive, right? And so obviously a lot of this went a different direction when now he had a new job with new responsibilities, and he's going to be super competitive to be the best that he can at that job, right, which is his job.
1: Those two coaches will forever be connected, as will these two programs, really as long as Lane is leading LSU. But it was Ole Miss that is actually coming off of a playoff year and have some key returners.
9: You know, individual accolades, in my opinion, come from team success. And so that was a body of work, I think, from last season for both those guys to have really, really unique individual years because of a lot of really, really good players around them. And I think they'd be the first ones to tell you that. But I do think, you know, a lot of these guys are putting a lot in, and they're working extremely hard, and we demand a lot out of them, that there are some of these individual awards for them that are important to them. And it's not going to take away from what they need to do to win the football game. And I think five will be the first one to tell you that if we need to throw it 60 times to win, let's throw it 60 times to win. And so, you know, your concern always outside looking in is, hey, does this become a distraction? Those two are wired the right way, right? And so I'm not concerned with how they're going to practice and how they're going to prepare. They're going to do everything that they can to win the football game. And they know that's based on their preparation.
1: The SEC seems to always be loaded with juicy storylines, but you have the Lane Kiffin versus Ole Miss, Golding involved. It's going to be a fantastic season in that conference where seemingly every week there's going to be something that gets the people talking. Coming up next, we're going to talk about a tweak to the SEC scheduling this year, them adding a ninth game to the conference slate. This is SportsCenter All Night on ESPN Radio.
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1: 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No one mastered the SEC quite like Nick Saban. Whether it was his time at LSU or Alabama, the legend knew how to best position his team to not only make the playoff, but succeed in the playoff. So it's interesting to hear Saban's perspective on the SEC now going to 9 games, adding that one more game to its conference schedule.
2: Well, I've been a proponent for 10 years, so it only took us 10 years to get to this. You know, first of all, players love to play in competitive games,
3: number one.
2: Second, fans love to see competitive games.
3: Yep.
2: That's number two. And I also think that it's important that you give even a better opportunity to prove that you're the best team, that you belong in the SEC championship game.
3: Yep.
2: So I actually think we should play 12 games against Power Five. That's it.
3: Preach.
2: Because it's a business, and people want to see those games. TV wants to have that kind of inventory to show those games. So I think that's really, really important, and I'm glad that we've gone to a 9-game schedule. I think it'll be more interesting for the players and the fans.
1: One of the things you learn by covering enough of these media days is that coaches love to complain, especially about things that have changed. Now, let's be real. Nick Saban, he might have done a little bit of that back in his day. Florida coach John Summerall doesn't want to moan about the schedule shift.
4: Look, I've always had the mindset, regardless of whether I was at Troy, Tulane, or now Florida, we'll play anybody, anywhere, anytime. I don't care.
1: I knew it.
4: The people that want to whine and complain about a 9-game schedule, is it harder? Yeah, it's harder. It's what was decided well before I walked into SEC meetings as head coach. And so we got to go do it. Let's go do it. Whining and complaining about it doesn't help you. Going to work does. And so, yeah, it's going to be challenging. It's not going to be easy, but golly, man, nothing in life that's worth anything is easy.
1: That was Summerall on Amber and Ian. He, of course, took Tulane to the college football playoff last season, and he's gearing up for year number one as a Gator. The Blue Jays not only made the playoffs last season, but they made a run all the way to the World Series. Now they find themselves in last place in the AL East. Life comes at you fast. Looking to avoid a 4-game sweep at the hands of the Rays.
5: The 1-1 pitch. Hit on a line toward right field. Down for a base hit. Straw's going to get the wave. Throw from right field by Mesa. Offline. Straw in to score. And it's 3-1 Blue Jays on a big RBI single from Vladimir Guerrero Jr.
1: Sportsnet 590, the Fan with the call. Blue Jays survive. They beat the Rays 3-1. It's just their second win against the Rays this season. They were 1-8 coming into the game. George Springer, their DH, with Sportsnet after.
6: And George, that is 3 multi-hit games in your last 4. You're having a lot of success at the plate right now. What are you feeling in the box?
7: I mean, we just got to fight like hell every day. It's not about individual statistics. It's about the team. So do something I can every day to help the team win. And whether that's a walk or I'll headbutt a ball if I have to.
6: Hopefully it doesn't come to that. Whether it was situational hitting, base running, defense, pitching, did you feel like you guys showed a truer representation of what this team is about in this game?
7: Yeah, I mean, it takes all of us to win a game. And, you know, today was a grindy type of day. So for us to come out and win and get guys on and over and in is huge.
6: Finally, we got to say something about Shane Bieber. I'm waiting for this. Shane Bieber throws 7 efficient, strong innings today. What's it like to see him really hit his stride right now?
7: Oh, I mean, he was unbelievable. You know, that's a great team over there. And, you know, he was himself. You know, he threw the ball well. And, you know, he gave us a huge shot to have this game today.
1: George Springer on Sportsnet after their 3-1 win, the Blue Jays over the Rays. Meanwhile, was not close between the Diamondbacks and Cardinals. Arizona victorious.
3: The 0-1. Lined into right field, that's a base hit. One run is home. Everybody else moves up 90 feet. It's 9-2 Diamondbacks, and RBI single for Moreno.
1: Arizona Sports, 98.7 FM. Diamondbacks 10, Cardinals 6. Look out, Arizona 9-2 since July 9th. Second best record in Major League Baseball over that stretch. Behind just the Red Sox. Tyler Locklear after their first baseman on D-backs TV.
8: Just want you to know we had you on cycle alert. I mean, graphics were being prepared. All kinds of research was being done. Were you even thinking that? Did you allow yourself?
9: Not really, honestly, but I think Mason Wynn kind of told me out on second base at one point. And, just trying to get it done and see what happens. I don't know. It was a fun game.
8: You mentioned Joe Mather, your hitting coach. It's his birthday today. The awakening of this offense, what's it been like for the last 48 hours?
9: It's been kind of a quick turnaround, honestly. So it took everybody in the dugout today. You know, Body giving us six really good innings after kind of struggling a little in the first there and then kind of honing down, and then Nolan coming off the bench, getting us some big assurance. The whole offense, honestly, really clicked today. And we were able to come back, you know, tune up, and didn't seem like a whole lot for us. So we just stayed with it the whole game.
8: Before I end this inquisition of you, quick thought on what you're going through. I heard you talk about it on the radio, and Torrey has talked about it as well as it relates to you, that you're figuring out not just your role here, but everything, the people in the organization, the whole franchise, and that's part of sort of the turnaround. Is he right? You think that way?
9: Yeah, a little bit, honestly. Like, coming back this year, everybody's familiar again. You know, you already know these people and played with them before, so just the comfortability coming into the locker room and just being with everybody again, it's been really fun. And as you can see, we're on a roll right now, so just trying to keep it going and make a push for this thing at the end.
1: Diamondbacks Tyler Locklear after the win, 10-6. Arizona right now third in the NL wild card race. SportsCenter all night, Chris Lewis here on ESPN Radio. We're firmly in that LeBron, as the LeBron turns phase of the NBA offseason. Most of the other league business is on hold until the indecision is over. Tea leaf reading, it reached its fever pitch late Wednesday night when it was discovered that the Heat YouTube had a video in the queue for an introductory LeBron presser. Miami did announce that that was all a mistake, but it didn't stop the NBA world from connecting the dots. Here's ESPN insider Brian Windhorst on First Take.
10: This says a lot more about us as sports consumers and content creators than it does about the Heat, because we're in this point right now where there's this dearth of information on the sports calendar, and there's this really kind of an irresponsible frothing at the mouth on this LeBron stuff. First off, I'll give a free piece of consulting to all the teams who think they're going to sign LeBron. There's not going to be an introductory press conference. You don't got to get it ready. After not five, not six, not seven, LeBron's done with it.
1: LeBron waiting for that press conference. Yeah, I don't even think he's going to have a press conference. It's probably more likely that LeBron will just like release a long podcast and then go away for the rest of the offseason before he comes back. But coming up next on SportsCenter, SEC Media Days continues to fly on SportsCenter all night.
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1: Sabrina Ionescu claims that she wasn't invited to the three-point shootout. Panthers lose linebacker Nick Scowerton to a torn ACL first day of camp. SEC Media Days wrap up in Tampa.
2: It's okay to have, you know, those growth spurts. It's okay to not be Mr. All Everything. But what you do need to show for 2026 is that you took all of it with a grain of salt. You've been able to work on your game this offseason so you can be a better version of yourself.
1: That was Harry Douglas of Freddie and Harry talking about Arch Manning. We'll have more about Texas coming up. But the headline of SEC Media Days was no surprise, Lane Kiffin. After all, leaving a playoff team in the middle of their run like he did at Ole Miss? Yeah, that's rather unprecedented. But on Thursday, Lane talked about the power of LSU.
3: You have the branding of LSU. You have the history of LSU. You have the Tiger Stadium, most iconic place to play college football, the cathedral. And then you put that with us, with our systems, and I don't like to talk about myself, whatever you call the Lane Kiffin factor. And you bring that in, as you allude to, and you combine that. I think that all goes into that. Now you have 12 players with Nike NIL deals, the first offensive lineman ever. No other schools above 8. We didn't say like 12, 11. We didn't say just SEC schools. So it's a big reason why we're here. When I said that first press conference, like, it's just different. We're going to make this thing different than anywhere else to go when you combine LSU and us, and you're seeing it. You know, we just on stage had that question in the Vanity Fair and all that, whatever. And as I walked off, and, you know, I didn't really want to say it, but, you know, when you talk about the changes of places, somebody said it the other day. They said, like, a month ago or whatever, they were like, well, he's been here 6 months, and he's had more five-star signees and commits than he did in the previous 6 years combined. You know, that's kind of proof to me of the decision and of the combination of the two, us and LSU.
1: He's lined it up. He feels like he has a chance to do something special there, even going a little bit of third person in that answer. So how about the early impressions?
3: One of the things that has really stuck out to me has been the alignment at LSU from the top down, you know, from President Roos to Virge Osborne, athletic director, to our board of supervisors. You know, that alignment has been great from the first time I met with them. And then a lot of times people, you know, schools recruit just like coaches do. And then is it that way when you get there? And it's been amazing, that alignment and commitment to building a championship program has been great.
1: In 44 days, it'll be LSU in Clemson, and the Lane Kiffin LSU debut. What a game that'll be. What a show that will be. And what will be the new norm with coaching changes you feel like going forward? A roster will be completely overhauled whenever there's a new coach in. More than 50 new players on this year's LSU team. But the Tigers aren't the only team with a new leader in the SEC. John Summerall has taken over at Florida. He compared his situation to Lane's.
4: No two situations are different. Lane and I talked as we were going through it. He's like, you and I are going through the same thing in November. I'm like, no, Lane, we're not. If you leave, you're leaving an SEC school to go to an SEC school. It's a little different. I'm leaving Tulane. But it was challenging to do it. I wouldn't have done it any other way. I may have on the front end of taking this job, maybe not been at my best every second for Florida because I wanted to make sure I left Tulane the right way. If any university had told me I couldn't coach in the playoff game, I don't think I'd have taken the job just because I couldn't leave the team I had coached all year.
1: There's a couple of coaches at new stops, but as for the people's favorite in the SEC, Hugh Myers of Game Night thinks it's the team that Lane Kiffin left.
5: He literally made Ole Miss a team that if you didn't have a

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1: Fulfill their prophecies of what he was supposed to be. But that didn't change him. All he continued to do was work hard, be a great teammate. I thought his teammates did a great job of supporting him. And when he got on the other side of that adversity and he played great the second half of the season for us, he didn't go on social media and say, "See, I told you so. See, I told you so." And he hasn't done that all offseason. All he's continued to do is work really hard, be a great teammate. I think he's evolved to become a better leader than he was at this time last year. But that's what you love about him. He's a real guy. He never placed blame. He never say, "I told you so." He just works hard, and we're fortunate to have him.
2: Texas has the third best title odds on DraftKings behind Ohio State and Notre Dame. This is SportsCenter All Night, Chris Lewis here on ESPN Radio. Unfortunate offseason NFL news. Carolina Panthers second-year outside linebacker Nick Skowronson suffered a torn ACL in his right knee during the team's first day of training camp on Thursday. Skowronson, he had an outstanding rookie year. He played in 17 games, 8 starts for Carolina. According to Ian Rappaport of NFL Network, the linebacker is seeking a second opinion on the injury. We go to our opinion man, Damian Woody, on Unsportsmanlike. He gave his take on who he thinks is the best quarterback of the 2024 draft class.
3: Me personally, I would put Drake May first right now. Like, I just think Drake May is a complete package. You know, his deep ball accuracy, his mobility, he's a big quarterback. I would probably give him the slight edge. I think a lot of people forgot how good of a season Jaden Daniels had his rookie year. I mean, he had the best rookie season in the history of the National Football League. He single-handedly carried a Commanders team that, let's be honest, had no business being in the NFC Championship game. I think he's going to bounce back in a major way this year, and he could easily be that number one guy, you know, on their list.
2: And, of course, Caleb Williams is also in that discussion, which makes it a fun talking point. But Woody, he's known for keeping it real, which is why he's wondering why the Cowboys are getting Super Bowl hype.
3: I wouldn't go that far as the Dallas Cowboys. I do like the Dallas Cowboys. I like them to win the NFC East this year. I always say there's levels to this. I don't put the Dallas Cowboys on the level of the Los Angeles Rams. I think the Seattle Seahawks is going to be there, even though they lost a couple pieces. We got to take steps when it comes to the Dallas Cowboys. Can we see you make the playoff? Can we see you win the division? Can you win a playoff game before we start talking about, you know, being on the level of the Los Angeles Rams or the defending Super Bowl champions?
2: There's levels to this, and the Cowboys haven't proven yet that they are at that Super Bowl level, but you don't have to prove it until you do it. So we'll see if Dallas has that next step. They open their season on Sunday Night Football against the Giants. It's safe to say Stephen A. Smith does not have much faith in the Giants from First Take.
4: The Giants, the only reason they don't have any explaining to do for giving John Harbaugh, booted out of Baltimore, a 5-year, $100 million deal, making him one of the highest paid coaches in the National Football League at $20 million per year. Not only giving him that contract, but bypassing the traditional obligation of a coach having to answer to the GM, Joe Schoen, because he gets to answer directly to ownership and bypass the GM. That comes with his new contract with the New York Giants. He does not answer to the GM. He answers to ownership only. The only reason this happened, because this speaks to the desperation of a once proud New York Giants franchise that has become a laughingstock of the National Football League. They are an absolute joke. And that is why John Harbaugh looks silly, caught on.

0: on camera trying to motivate these players talking about the New York Giants. Now, where would I get such a thing from? CeCe just alluded to it, 46 blown fourth quarter leads since 2008, second most in the league. By the way, the previous 7 or 8 years you had Lamar Jackson as your quarterback. That would be number one. From a generic or a macro perspective, rather, let's go a little bit more home, where you take into account the New York Giants and what they have done since winning the Super Bowl in 2011. Let's break it down, CeCe. 0 division titles, 1 double-digit win, which was in 2016. 1 double-digit win in 14 years. 11 losing seasons in the last 14 years. A winning percentage of 36.5, which is the fourth worst in the NFL. Only the Jets, the Jaguars, and the Cleveland Browns have been worse. Only 2 playoff appearances since 2011. Mm. Only 1 playoff win since 2011. 25 teams have more postseason wins during that period. Okay? And by the way, Harbaugh, their new coach, is their 8th coach since 2011. 8! 2 interims. 8 new head coach. 8! And their 3rd general manager. You can't make this up.
1: That was a lot of numbers that painted a pretty poor picture on one of the usually perennial flagship teams of the NFL. Giants have some work to do. But from New York football to New York basketball, the defending and 2-time 3-point champion Sabrina Ionescu wanted to set the record straight on being left out of this year's contest. It had been rumored that the Liberty guard turned down an invite to the event in Chicago. Sabrina explained that that wasn't the case.
2: I saw that yesterday. I guess you can't really, at least personally, I can't decline an offer I never got officially invited to. So I was pretty surprised to see that. Never got invited. And obviously that's, you know, whether it's against Steph Curry or, you know, in the W, I always go out and try and beat my record every single time I've gone out. So, yeah, I mean, I just kind of wanted to set the record straight. That was just false, but I'm really excited for the participants in it. And obviously there's going to be a new winner, so I'm excited to see who wins.
1: I like how she phrased it in her competitiveness, because we know how competitive she is. As she highlighted there, she's not only familiar with WNBA All-Star Weekend, she participated in that historic NBA versus WNBA Stephen versus Sabrina shootout when she took on Stephen Curry at the 2024 NBA All-Star Weekend. But coming up next, WNBA reporter Annie Costabile dishes on the league's hot topics. This is SportsCenter All Night on ESPN Radio.
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1: The WNBA has hit the All-Star break with the game itself taking place this weekend in Chicago. It is the perfect opportunity to reset and evaluate some of the noteworthy storylines. The Athletic WNBA writer Annie Costabile joined game night, was asked about how good are the Indiana Fever.
2: When it comes to the Fever, they're as dangerous as Caitlin Clark is. And with every game, it seems like she's finding herself more and more, especially coming off of, you know, a season like last year where she was limited so heavily because of injury. So, I mean, that's a deep squad. Her, Aaliyah Boston and Kelsey Mitchell, obviously three all-stars, like, they made it to the semifinals last year without Caitlin Clark. So very, very tough team in the second half of the season.
1: But the team that's been atop the standings most of the season, the Minnesota Lynx, and their dynamic rookie, Olivia Miles. What makes her so special?
2: Go back, check the receipts. I've been saying she should have gone number one overall the entire time. She's an absolute beast. I think when it comes to kind of like the evolution of the game and this more positionless style of play, Olivia's really an anomaly as in the sense that she's a true point guard. And I think we're seeing the value of that in a player like her. And it's kind of like interesting to even say that because obviously there are a lot of great guards in this league. But when you think about like true point guards, I'm thinking about Chelsea Gray, Tisha Panichero, Courtney Vandersloot, and Olivia is up there with them. Even when you look at her passing, it's like she pulls off these magician-like passes that are just like so beautiful to watch. Honestly, I feel so lucky that I just like we're going to have years and years, decades to cover of hers. It's like honestly so exciting. I feel spoiled.
1: Miles got a teammate back in the last game, Nafisa Collier. So how does she fit back in with what the Lynx are doing?
2: I mean, I don't think it's going to take much time. She had, what, 24 points in her debut?
1: Yeah.
2: And she only played, I think, she played less than 25 minutes. Yeah, I don't think it's going to take much time. I think the other part of this is, you know, she's been practicing for a bit. And so I think she's begun to establish that chemistry with Olivia Miles is what I'm trying to say. And so I think getting this game under their belt before the All-Star break was really crucial because she could see how her body responds and come into the second half of the season again with just even more confidence in her body and where she's at. So I don't think it's going to take much time.
1: A lot of positive storylines with Annie Costabile, the Athletic NBA or WNBA beat writer on game night. But we do have to bring up one negative, right? What has been the most surprisingly bad team in the league this year?
2: Phoenix Mercury, man. I don't know that anyone saw this downfall coming to go from, you know, a finals contender. And obviously they got swept by the Aces, so it's not like it was a close series. But and there were definitely cracks in the team that they had to fix in the offseason, but they didn't. In fact, it got worse with the loss of Satu Sabally. And so I just think that's been a huge failure.
1: Let's continue with our WNBA section. It's a special version of Top Sound, the top plays of the season's first half.
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1: The league best Lynx have had great contributions from sensational rookie guard Olivia Miles. WNBA League Pass.
4: Miles, they clear it out for step back three. Yes! The spectacle with a late statement for the Minnesota Lynx.
5: It was a quiet first half for Olivia Miles, but when they have needed her the most down the stretch here in the fourth, the rookie continues to deliver.
0: Number four.
1: Commissioner's Cup Championship action featured the Liberty Sabrina Ionescu delivering a dagger against the Aces. Prime Video.
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7: 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Before the game, I asked Sabrina Ionescu to give me one word to describe this rivalry with Las Vegas. She said thrilling. You don't need extra motivation to play Las Vegas.
0: Number three.
1: In a matchup that celebrated the WNBA's first ever matchup 30 years ago, the Sparks Nneka Ogwumike launched a three from downtown to defeat the Liberty on ESPN.
8: 2-point game, 8 seconds to go. Here is Wheeler up the floor. Wheeler with three. Wheeler gives it up. Ogwumike for the win. You bet! You bet! What a fitting finish to the 30th anniversary game. LA with the walk-off win.
0: Number two.
1: Toronto Tempo guard Marina Mabry had a night to remember. She shot her way into WNBA history. Amazon Prime with the call.
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1: And in Indy, Caitlin Clark etches her name in the record books in a thrilling win over the Storm. 93-5, the Fan.
10: Clark gets it back, halfway through the shot clock, at the logo. Step back, sidestep, three, left wing, good! Caitlin Clark, a Fever franchise record, 41 points. And the Fever lead by three with 38 seconds to go. Timeout.
1: It's good to end that with a John Nolan fever pitch with that final call. We shift over to the NFL. Stacey Dales, NFL Network reporter, join the Rich Eisen show. Tough question about predicting what Deshaun Watson might do this year.
11: Deshaun Watson is an interesting one because he could become, in some respects, the comeback player of the year. Todd Monken's there with him now, yep. And Todd was a quarterback. He's the head coach. He was brought there to fix their offense. They've had 13 starting quarterbacks since 2020 in Cleveland, which blows away the league. For whatever you think about Deshaun Watson, look at him as a football player right now. I think he's had a really good offseason. I think you've seen signs of his legs again. You know, back-to-back Achilles ruptures to the same foot.
12: That's tough.
11: He hasn't played since January 25.
1: Well, speaking of the NFL flow, Jason McCourty on Unsportsmanlike, good question about Jalen Hurts talking about what he can do instead of what he can't.
13: You think about the way we talk about Jalen Hurts. Not only was he a Super Bowl MVP, the year they lost the Super Bowl, he was the runner-up to the MVP to Patrick Mahomes. Like, he has done some amazing things in our league, and he continues to, like Nick Sirianni, just win games. But all we talk about with Jalen Hurts is what he can't do. Like, the offense can't have motion because he can't handle it. They don't go under center because he can't do it. They can't throw the ball in the middle of the field because he can't do it. So I think from that standpoint, someone that has had that much success to focus so much on what he can't do would be like, as we watch Brady, like, well, he can't run fast, like, but the guy is throwing the ball all over the field and winning games time after time.
1: Without A.J. Brown this year, a new challenge. Coming up next, what is the latest with the Tigers and Tarek Skubal? That's coming up. This is SportsCenter All Night right here on ESPN Radio.
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28: If he goes to Philly or if he goes to Cleveland, he kind of like picks those teams up into title contender status, Minnesota too. If he goes to the Warriors, if he goes to Miami, it's probably still a little bit more complicated of a path for those teams to get to the NBA Finals.
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29: The reality is, physically, his skill set is superior, perhaps far superior to Kirk Cousins at this juncture of his career and Kirk Cousins' career. But Kirk Cousins knows this offense about as well as anybody who's not on the Raiders coaching staff.
0: From the worldwide headquarters of ESPN, this is SportsCenter All Night on ESPN Radio and on the ESPN app. Now, here's Chris Lewis.
1: And away we go. It was a light slate of five games on the MLB Thursday docket. NL East versus NL West gets us started with the Braves and the Padres. Atlanta, they entered the day four games up on the Phillies for first in the division. Chris Sale, he got the start for the Braves in the midst of a 15 consecutive start streak, allowing three earned runs or fewer. By the fourth inning, he had allowed exactly three runs and the Braves trailed by one. That is until Dominic Smith changed the flow.
25: Tacked 1-1 pitch, hit well, deep right field, going back, he just took him deep. deep downtown. It's a three-run homer right on into the chop house. Braves take the lead on the three-run bomb by Dom Smith.
1: 680 the fan. Chris Sale went six innings, allowed just those three runs. He had 11 strikeouts as the Braves paced the Padres 6-5. For Sale, his 16th consecutive start, allowing three earned runs or fewer. That is tied for the second longest streak in his career. His 94th career game with 10 or more strikeouts. That breaks a tie with Curt Schilling for seventh most all time. Let's go back to Dominic Smith. Three-run home run snaps a streak of 31 games without a home run. After the game, the DH talked about it.
2: Fourth inning, three-run homer for you. Tell me, how did your previous at-bat impact your approach in the second?
3: Yeah, I faced them, my first at-bat, and, being able to see his repertoire of pitches, give me some good changeups early on, and it was really working for him. I saw a couple batters before he made some good changeups to him, and, right there coming up, I wasn't trying to do too much. Just hit a line drive, and he hung me a changeup kind of in the middle of the zone and put a good swing on it, and we were able to get the dub.
2: You've been around this game for a long time, at this level for a long time. How does Drake Baldwin hit that pitch out?
3: Man, he's incredible. Maybe it's some of the hockey that he used growing up, so he's able to get in better positions with his legs. But, you see it all year. He's hitting pitches off the ground for home runs, pitches up and in, taking really good pitchers deep. He's incredible. That's why he's an all-star. That's why he's rookie of the year. And I'm just glad he's on our team.
2: You guys put up nearly 50 runs over the course of this week. Does this offense feel like it's at its peak right now?
3: I wouldn't say so. We're all pretty hungry, I would say, and we're all perfectionists. So I think we're missing a couple pieces as well that'll come back and help. But I think the guys aren't satisfied. We know we can improve, and we just want to give the fans great ball and play Braves ball. And that's just grinding each pitcher down and trying to put together wins. So I just look forward to the road trip, and hopefully we can rattle off some more.
1: That's Braves designated hitter Dominic Smith joining Braves Vision after the 6-5 win Atlanta over San Diego. A couple of divisional classes in the American League Central. The Guardians, they hosted the Twins in an afternoon twilt. Speaking of pitchers with streaks, Gavin Williams, he entered with back-to-back starts of 10 or more strikeouts for Cleveland. In this one, he achieved pitching mythology. He became the sixth pitcher in Guardians history with an immaculate inning. That is three strikeouts on nine pitches. He did that in the fourth inning. He went seven innings, allowed just two hits, no earned runs, no walks, 11 strikeouts. Sensational. Becoming the seventh Guardians pitcher with 10 or more strikeouts in three consecutive starts. Somehow, that wasn't enough for the win.
4: Marnik shoots it through the left side, and there's your base hit. Ryan Jeffers comes home to score, and Trevor Larnach has given the Twins their first lead of the ball game. They lead this game 2-1 in the 12th inning.
1: On the Treasure Island Baseball Network, and the Twins added one more, 3-1. They're winners in 12 innings. It's the Twins' fourth straight win in extra inning games. They're 4-2 overall this season. It is the longest active streak in Major League Baseball. Gavin Williams, we mentioned his production, but the Guardians were 0-17 with runners in scoring position. We mentioned there was a pair of clashes in the AL Central. Tigers and Royals was the other.
25: Here's the pitch. Line down the left field line. That's a fair ball bouncing into the left field corner. Well, he rounds third. He's in to score. The Tigers have retaken the lead. Just tied the game in the top of the eighth. Now trail 4-3 in the bottom of the eighth.
1: Oh, 97 won the ticket. Dingler's fourth go-ahead plate appearance in the eighth inning or later this season. That is tied for the most in Major League Baseball, and Detroit holds on for that 4-3 win. But the question surrounding Major League Baseball between now and August will be about Detroit. What will the Tigers do with Tarek Skubal? With a team below 500 and about six games out of first, there's a case to be made that getting value for the former Cy Young Award winner could be the smart move. It's a case that analyst David Ross makes on Amber and Ian.
5: I go back to like a Shohei Ohtani when the Angels were in the mix and fighting for that and trying to make a statement and then not really able to get the haul of prospects that they could really use. I feel like Detroit's in that same boat. They're good, and unless they go on some type of run like Boston is on right now, right before the deadline, I would give up and try to get as many prospects as I can. Everybody wants them. They're willing to give up real talent, and that's a moment that you can really set up your organization for maybe 4 or 5 years of really contending that they're going to be with all this young talent and help that out with real depth and other prospects that are going to really contribute to hopefully a World Series type run in Detroit.
1: Scooble, he won the AL Cy Young Award twice at just 29 years old. Understandable as to why the Tigers could be hesitant to move him. What will they do? Insider Jeff Passan gave a timeline on SportsCenter.
6: They're monitoring box scores as much as anything because they know that Tarek Skubal's availability boils down to one thing, and that's, are the Detroit Tigers still in the playoff race? And as of now, they are. As of now, they're going to ride with Skubal and Troy Melton and Casey Mize, another guy who's an impending free agent, and try and get back into the playoff hunt. They've made some progress, but Boston winning 15 consecutive games and getting that final wild card spot, that's the sort of thing Detroit, frankly, needed to do to ensure Tarek Skubal was going to stick around. This is going to come down to the end of the month. By July 31st, I think the Tigers are going to look at the standings, going to look at how they're playing, going to look at everything about where they are and make a determination at that point. And that's either when the frenzy could happen or when this deadline could change, at least in terms of activity, for the worse.
1: So just about a week away. Skubal, though, isn't the only pitcher generating interest on the market. Padres closer Mason Miller has been a hot name. Here's Passan on Miller.
6: The market for Mason Miller is incredible. The question is, do the San Diego Padres, less than a year after acquiring him from the A's, for Leo DeVries, one of the best prospects in all of baseball, want to go and flip him? And if a trade happens, it's because the Padres understand they need controllable starting pitching. And whether it's a team like Seattle or a team like the New York Yankees, they've got a lot of controllable starting pitching that they would gladly give up to get a reliever of Mason Miller's caliber.
1: The Padres are a part of that logjam of teams fighting for that NL wild card spot. SportsCenter All Night, Chris Lewis here on ESPN Radio. Personalities continue to blaze through on SEC Media Days. The most anticipated showdown, the upcoming LSU-Ole Miss clash, a.k.a. the Lane Kiffin Bowl. The LSU head coach spoke about the comments he's made since leaving Ole Miss.
7: You know, I made a challenging decision and change. And I think as I look back to that, I thought I could find a way for everybody to understand. And now as I look back later on, that was never going to happen. And I made a decision that I changed jobs. And as I get older and I go through things and losing both parents, I was actually talking to Ross Dellinger and I kind of said something that might sound kind of funny to you, but you know, I watched the Hulk Hogan special and I realized, and I was like, we're all going to die. And so some of the things that we put importance on, we worry about, and what this person says and that, like, really aren't going to matter. And when I lost my dad, I started thinking that. And I really started thinking, when I grew up, there were two people that I thought just wouldn't die. My dad and Hulk Hogan. And then I watched that special and really, like, Hulk Hogan died too. Like, there's no way Hulk Hogan was ever going to not wrestle and die. And he did. And so it just made me reflect really on, like, I can't be so concerned about little things and what people say and this, and you got to make decisions, you got to go with them. And you do things and you make really good decisions and you make poor decisions. And that was a poor usage of a term that I believe, just like many coaches that have been there for, was factual, but over the course of a long interview was bad timing and bad usage of the word. So it is what it is. I apologize when I said it.
1: Of course, Ole Miss was left with Pete Golding after their run to the college football playoff last season. A former DC now has his own program, and he isn't salty about Lane leaving.
3: Lane and I are good. So, you know, I did not know Coach Kiffin prior to taking the Ole Miss job. I think everybody just assumes Alabama, Alabama. I wasn't at Alabama when Coach Kiffin was, you know, so I didn't come to Ole Miss because of Coach Kiffin. I came to Ole Miss to be at Ole Miss to raise three kids. So, you know, our relationship really grew in those 3.5 years, and he did a lot for me, and I was very, very appreciative of how he treated me and my family, and learned a lot from him. So I have no ill will towards Coach Kiffin. He texts me on a regular basis, and there's certain things that we'll talk about, and there are certain things that we don't talk about. He's very competitive, just like I'm very competitive, right? And so obviously a lot of this went a different direction when now he had a new job with new responsibilities, and he's going to be super competitive to be the best that he can at that job, right, which is his job.
1: Those two coaches will forever be connected, as will these two programs, really, as long as Lane is leading LSU. But it was Ole Miss that is actually coming off of a playoff year and have some key returners.
3: You know, individual accolades, in my opinion, come from team success. And so that was a body of work, I think, from last season for both those guys to have really, really unique individual years because of a lot of our really, really good players around them. And I think they'd be the first ones to tell you that. But I do think, you know, a lot of these guys are putting a lot in, and they're working extremely hard, and we demand a lot out of them, that there are some of these individual awards for them that are important to them. And it's not going to take away from what they need to do to win the football game. And I think five will be the first one to tell you that if we need to throw it 60 times to win, let's throw it 60 times to win. And so, you know, your concern always outside looking in is, hey, does this become a distraction? Those two are wired the right way. Right. And so I'm not concerned with how they're going to practice and how they're going to prepare. They're going to do everything that they can to win the football game. And they know that's based on their preparation.
1: The SEC seems to always be loaded with juicy storylines, but you have the Lane Kiffin versus Ole Miss, Golding involved. It's going to be a fantastic season in that conference where seemingly every week there's going to be something that gets the people talking. Coming up next, we're going to talk about a tweak to the SEC scheduling this year, them adding a ninth game to the conference slate. This is SportsCenter All Night on ESPN Radio.
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1: Presented by Progressive Insurance. No one mastered the SEC quite like Nick Saban. Whether it was his time at LSU or Alabama, the legend knew how to best position his team to not only make the playoff, but succeed in the playoff. So it's interesting to hear Saban's perspective on the SEC now going to 9 games, adding that one more game to its conference schedule.
2: Well, I've been a proponent for 10 years, so it only took us 10 years to get to this. You know, first of all, players love to play in competitive games,
3: number one.
2: Second, fans love to see competitive games. Yep. That's number two. And I also think that it's important that you give even a better opportunity to prove that you're the best team, that you belong in the SEC championship game.
3: Yep.
2: So I actually think we should play 12 games against Power Five, that's it.
3: Preach.
2: Because it's a business, and people want to see those games. TV wants to have that kind of inventory to show those games. So I think that's really, really important, and I'm glad that we've gone to a 9-game schedule. I think it'll be more interesting for the players and the fans.
1: One of the things you learn by covering enough of these media days is that coaches love to complain, especially about things that have changed. Now, let's be real. Nick Saban, he might have done a little bit of that back in his day. Florida coach John Summerall doesn't want to moan about the schedule shift.
4: Look, I've always had the mindset, regardless of whether I was at Troy, Tulane, or now Florida, we'll play anybody, anywhere, anytime. I don't care.
3: I knew it.
4: The people that want to whine and complain about a 9-game schedule, is it harder? Yeah, it's harder. It's what was decided well before I walked into SEC meetings as head coach. And so we got to go do it. Let's go do it. Whining and complaining about it doesn't help you. Going to work does. And so, yeah, it's going to be challenging. It's not going to be easy. But, golly, man, nothing in life that's worth anything is easy.
1: That was Summerall on Amber and Ian. He, of course, took Tulane to the college football playoff last season, and he's gearing up for year number one as a Gator. The Blue Jays not only made the playoffs last season, but they made a run all the way to the World Series. Now they find themselves in last place in the AL East. Life comes at you fast. Looking to avoid a 4-game sweep at the hands of the Rays.
5: The 1-1 pitch. Hit on a line toward right field. Down for a base hit. Straw's going to get the wave. Throw from right field by Mesa. Offline. Straw in to score. And it's 3-1 Blue Jays on a big RBI single from Vladimir Guerrero Jr.
1: Sportsnet 590, the fan with the call. Blue Jays survive. They beat the Rays 3-1. It's just their second win against the Rays this season. They were 1-8 coming into the game. George Springer, their DH, with Sportsnet after.
6: And George, that is 3 multi-hit games in your last 4. You're having a lot of success at the plate right now. What are you feeling in the box?
7: I mean, we just got to fight like hell every day. It's not about individual statistics. It's about the team. So do something I can every day to help the team win. And whether that's a walk or I'll headbutt a ball if I have to.
6: Hopefully it doesn't come to that. Whether it was situational hitting, base running, defense, pitching, did you feel like you guys showed a truer representation of what this team is about in this game?
7: Yeah, I mean, it takes all of us to win a game. And, you know, today was a grindy type of day. So for us to come out and win and get guys on and over and in is huge.
6: Finally, we got to say something about Shane Bieber. I'm waiting for this. Shane Bieber throws 7 efficient, strong innings today. What's it like to see him really hit his stride right now?
7: Oh, I mean, he was unbelievable. You know, that's a great team over there. And, you know, he was himself. You know, he threw the ball well. And, you know, he gave us a huge shot to have this game today.
1: George Springer on Sportsnet after their 3-1 win, the Blue Jays over the Rays. Meanwhile, was not close between the Diamondbacks and Cardinals. Arizona victorious.
3: The 0-1. Lined into right field, that's a base hit. One run is home. Everybody else moves up 90 feet. It's 9-2 Diamondbacks, an RBI single for Moreno.
1: Arizona Sports, 98.7 FM. Diamondbacks 10, Cardinals 6. Look out, Arizona 9-2 since July 9th. Second best record in Major League Baseball over that stretch. Behind just the Red Sox. Tyler Locklear after their first baseman on D-backs TV.
8: Just want you to know we had you on cycle alert. I mean, graphics were being prepared. All kinds of research was being done. Were you even thinking that? Did you allow yourself?
9: Not really, honestly, but I think Mason Wynn kind of told me out on second base at one point. And, just trying to get it done and see what happens. I don't know. It was a fun game.
8: You mentioned Joe Mather, your hitting coach. It's his birthday today. The awakening of this offense. What's it been like for the last 48 hours?
9: It's been kind of a quick turnaround, honestly. So it took everybody in the dugout today. You know, Body giving us six really good innings after kind of struggling a little in the first there and then kind of honing down, and then Nolan coming off the bench, getting us some big assurance. The whole offense, honestly, really clicked today, and we were able to come back. You know, 2-0 didn't seem like a whole lot for us, so we just stayed with it the whole game.
8: Before I end this inquisition of you, quick thought on what you're going through. I heard you talk about it on the radio, and Torrey has talked about it as well as it relates to you, that you're figuring out not just your role here, but everything, the people in the organization, the whole franchise, and that's part of sort of the turnaround. Is he right? Do you think that way?
9: Yeah, a little bit, honestly. Like, coming back this year, everybody's familiar again. You know, you already know these people and played with them before, so just the comfortability coming into the locker room and just being with everybody again, it's been really fun, and as you can see, we're on a roll right now, so just trying to keep it going, make a push for this thing at the end.
1: Diamondbacks' Tyler Locklear after the win, 10-6. Arizona right now third in the NL wild card race. SportsCenter all night, Chris Lewis here on ESPN Radio. We're firmly in that LeBron, as the LeBron turns phase of the NBA offseason. Most of the other league business is on hold until the indecision is over. Tea leaf reading, it reached its fever pitch late Wednesday night when it was discovered that the Heat YouTube had a video in the queue for an introductory LeBron presser. Miami did announce that that was all a mistake, but it didn't stop the NBA world from connecting the dots. Here's ESPN insider Brian Windhorst on First Take.
10: It says a lot more about us as sports consumers and content creators than it does about the Heat, because we're in this point right now where there's this dearth of information on the sports calendar, and there's this really kind of an irresponsible frothing at the mouth on this LeBron stuff. First off, I'll give a free piece of consulting to all the teams who think they're going to sign LeBron. There's not going to be an introductory press conference. You don't got to get it ready. After not five, not six, not seven, LeBron's done.
1: LeBron waiting for that press conference. Yeah, I don't even think he's going to have a press conference. It's probably more likely that LeBron will just like release a long podcast and then go away for the rest of the offseason before he comes back. But coming up next on SportsCenter, SEC Media Days continues to fly on SportsCenter all night.
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1: Sabrina Ionescu claims that she wasn't invited to the three-point shootout. Panthers lose linebacker Nick Skowerton to a torn ACL first day of camp. SEC Media Days wrap up in Tampa.
2: It's okay to have, you know, those growth spurts. It's okay to not be Mr. All Everything. But what you do need to show for 2026 is that you took all of it with a grain of salt. You've been able to work on your game this offseason so you can be a better version of yourself.
1: That was Harry Douglas of Freddie and Harry talking about Arch Manning. We'll have more about Texas coming up. But the headline of SEC Media Days was no surprise, Lane Kiffin. After all, leaving a playoff team in the middle of their run like he did at Ole Miss? Yeah, that's rather unprecedented. But on Thursday, Lane talked about the power of LSU.
3: You have the branding of LSU, you have the history of LSU, you have the Tiger Stadium, most iconic place to play college football, the cathedral. And then you put that with us, with our systems, and I don't like talking about myself, whatever you call the Lane Kiffin effect. And you bring that in, as you allude to, and you combine that, I think that all goes into that. Now you have 12 players with Nike NIL deals, the first offensive lineman ever. No other schools above 8. We didn't say like 12, 11. We didn't say just SEC schools. So it's a big reason why we're here. When I said that first press conference, like, it's just different. We're going to make this thing different than anywhere else to go when you combine LSU and us, and you're seeing it. You know, we just on stage had that question in the Vanity Fair and all that, whatever. And as I walked off, and, you know, I didn't really want to say it, but, you know, when you talk about the changes of places, somebody said it the other day. They said, like, a month ago or whatever, they were like, well, he's been here 6 months, and he's had more five-star signees and commits than he did in the previous 6 years combined. You know, that's kind of proof to me of the decision and of the combination of the two, us and LSU.
1: He's lined it up. He feels like he has a chance to do something special there, even going a little bit of third person in that answer. So how about the early impressions?
3: One of the things that has really stuck out to me has been the alignment at LSU from the top down, you know, from President Roos to Virg Osborne, athletic director, to our board of supervisors. You know, that alignment has been great from the first time I met with them. And then a lot of times people, you know, schools recruit just like coaches do. And then is it that way when you get there? And it's been amazing, that alignment and commitment to building a championship program has been great.
1: In 44 days, it'll be LSU in Clemson in the Lane Kiffin LSU debut. What a game that'll be. What a show that will be. And what will be the new norm with coaching changes, you feel like, going forward? A roster will be completely overhauled whenever there's a new coach in. More than 50 new players on this year's LSU team. But the Tigers aren't the only team with a new leader in the SEC. John Summerall has taken over at Florida. He compared his situation to Lane's.
4: No two situations are different. Lane and I talked as we were going through it. He's like, you and I are going through the same thing in November. I'm like, no, Lane, we're not. If you leave, you're leaving an SEC school to go to an SEC school. It's a little different. I'm leaving Tulane. But it was challenging to do it. I wouldn't have done it any other way. I may have, on the front end of taking this job, maybe not been at my best every second for Florida, because I wanted to make sure I left Tulane the right way. If any university had told me I couldn't coach in the playoff game, I don't think I'd have taken the job, just because I couldn't leave the team I had coached all year.
1: There's a couple of coaches at new stops, but as for the people's favorite in the SEC, Hugh Myers of Game Night thinks it's the team that Lane Kiffin left.
5: He literally made Ole Miss a team that if you didn't have a dog in the fight, you were like, you know what? I want Ole Miss to win. I mean, like, he made Ole Miss, to me, must-watch TV. He made Trinidad Chambliss, without trying to, one of the biggest names in college football, to the point where we're so fired up that he's back this year, and we're talking about him as potentially, you know, the best returning quarterback in college football, right? I mean, he's just, he wrote the storyline for him. So really, honestly, they could tip the cap and say, the way you left us wasn't cool, but the rest of the country really caught on. That's what happens in the playoffs. This year, you know what people are going to do Saturday morning at the barbershop? Hey, Q, put Ole Miss on. Put Ole Miss on, Q. Make sure Ole Miss is on TV. I want to see what that Trinidad guy is going to do. They literally are on the map more than they ever

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1: ACL and his right knee during the team's first day of training camp on Thursday. Skyrton, he had an outstanding rookie year. He played in 17 games, 8 starts for Carolina. According to Ian Rappaport of NFL Network, the linebacker is seeking a second opinion on the injury. We go to our opinion man, Damian Woody, on Unsportsmanlike. He gave his take on who he thinks is the best quarterback of the 2024 draft class.
2: Me personally, I would put Drake May first right now. Like, I just think Drake May is a complete package. You know, his deep ball accuracy, his mobility, he's a big quarterback. I would probably give him the slight edge. I think a lot of people forgot how good of a season Jaden Daniels had his rookie year. I mean, he had the best rookie season in the history of the National Football League. He single-handedly carried a Commanders team that, let's be honest, had no business being in the NFC Championship game. I think he's going to bounce back in a major way this year, and he could easily be that number one guy, you know, on their list.
1: And, of course, Caleb Williams is also in that discussion, which makes it a fun talking point. But Woody, he's known for keeping it real, which is why he's wondering why the Cowboys are getting Super Bowl hype.
2: I wouldn't go that far as the Dallas Cowboys. I do like the Dallas Cowboys. I like them to win the NFC East this year. I always say there's levels to this. I don't put the Dallas Cowboys on the level of the Los Angeles Rams. I think the Seattle Seahawks is going to be there, even though they lost a couple pieces. We got to take steps when it comes to the Dallas Cowboys. Can we see you make the playoff? Can we see you win the division? Can you win a playoff game before we start talking about, you know, being on the level of the Los Angeles Rams or the defending Super Bowl champions?
1: There's levels to this. And the Cowboys haven't proven yet that they are at that Super Bowl level. But you don't have to prove it until you do it. So we'll see if Dallas has that next step. They open their season on Sunday Night Football against the Giants. It's safe to say Stephen A. Smith does not have much faith in the Giants from First Take.
3: The Giants. The only reason they don't have any explaining to do for giving John Harbaugh, booted out of Baltimore, a 5-year, $100 million deal, making him one of the highest paid coaches in the National Football League at $20 million per year. Not only giving him that contract, but bypassing the traditional obligation of a coach having to answer to the GM, Joe Schoen, because he gets to answer directly to ownership and bypass the GM. That comes with his new contract with the New York Giants. He does not answer to the GM. He answers to ownership only. The only reason this happened, because this speaks to the desperation of a once proud New York Giants franchise that has become a laughingstock of the National Football League. They are an absolute joke. And that is why John Harbaugh looks silly caught on camera trying to motivate these players talking about the New York Giants. Now, where would I get such a thing from? CC just alluded to it. 46 blown fourth quarter leads since 2008, second most in the league. By the way, the previous 7 or 8 years you had Lamar Jackson as your quarterback. That would be number one. From a generic or a macro perspective, rather, let's go a little bit more home, where you take into account the New York Giants and what they have done since winning the Super Bowl in 2011. Let's break it down, CC. 0 division titles, 1 double-digit win, which was in 2016. 1 double-digit win in 14 years. 11 losing seasons in the last 14 years. A winning percentage of 36

0: and a half, which is the fourth worst in the NFL. Only the Jets, the Jaguars, and the Cleveland Browns have been worse. Only two playoff appearances since 2011. Mm. Only one playoff win since 2011. 25 teams have more postseason wins during that period. Okay? And by the way, Harbaugh, their new coach, is their eighth coach since 2011. Eight! Two interims. Eight! New head coach. Eight! And their third general manager. You can't make this up.
1: That was a lot of numbers that painted a pretty poor picture on one of the usually perennial flagship teams of the NFL. Giants have some work to do. But from New York football to New York basketball, the defending and two-time three-point champion Sabrina Ionescu wanted to set the record straight on being left out of this year's contest. It had been rumored that the Liberty guard turned down an invite to the event in Chicago. Sabrina explained that that wasn't the case.
2: I saw that yesterday. I guess you can't really, at least personally, I can't decline an offer I never got officially invited to. So I was pretty surprised to see that. Never got invited. And obviously that's, you know, whether it's against Steph Curry or, you know, in the W, I always go out and try and beat my record every single time I've gone out. So, yeah, I mean, I just kind of wanted to set the record straight. That was just false, but I'm really excited for the participants in it. And obviously there's going to be a new winner, so I'm excited to see who wins.
1: I like how she phrased it in her competitiveness, because we know how competitive she is. As she highlighted there, she's not only familiar with WNBA All-Star Weekend, she participated in that historic NBA versus WNBA Stephen versus Sabrina shootout when she took on Stephen Curry at the 2024 NBA All-Star Weekend. But coming up next, WNBA reporter Annie Costabile dishes on the league's hot topics. This is SportsCenter All Night on ESPN Radio.
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1: The WNBA has hit the All-Star break with the game itself taking place this weekend in Chicago. This is a perfect opportunity to reset and evaluate some of the noteworthy storylines. The Athletic WNBA writer Annie Costabile joined game night, was asked about how good are the Indiana Fever.
2: When it comes to the Fever, they're as dangerous as Caitlin Clark is. And with every game, it seems like she's finding herself more and more, especially coming off of, you know, a season like last year where she was limited so heavily because of injury. So, I mean, that's a deep squad. Her, Leah Boston, and Kelsey Mitchell, obviously three all-stars, like, they made it to the semifinals last year without Caitlin Clark. So very, very tough team in the second half of the season.
1: But the team that's been atop the standings most of the season, the Minnesota Lynx and their dynamic rookie, Olivia Miles. What makes her so special?
2: Go back, check the receipts. I've been saying she should have gone number one overall the entire time. She's an absolute beast. I think when it comes to kind of like the evolution of the game and this more positionless style of play, Olivia's really an anomaly, as in the sense that she's a true point guard. And I think we're seeing the value of that in a player like her. And it's kind of like interesting to even say that, because obviously there are a lot of great guards in this league. But when you think about like true point guards, I'm thinking about Chelsea Gray, Tisha Panichero, Courtney Dandersloot, and Olivia is up there with them. Even when you look at her passing, it's like she pulls off these magician-like passes that are just like so beautiful to watch. Honestly, I feel so lucky that I just, like, we're going to have years and years, decades to cover of hers. It's like honestly so exciting. I feel spoiled.
1: Miles got a teammate back in the last game, Nafisa Collier. So how does she fit back in with what the Lynx are doing?
2: I mean, I don't think it's going to take much time. She had, what, 24 points in her debut? Yeah. And she only played, I think, less than 25 minutes. Yeah, I don't think it's going to take much time. I think the other part of this is, you know, she's been practicing for a bit. And so I think she's begun to establish that chemistry with Olivia Miles, is what I'm trying to say. And so I think getting this game under their belt before the All-Star break was really crucial, because she could see how her body responds and come into the second half of the season again with just even more confidence in her body and where she's at. So I don't think it's going to take much time.
1: A lot of positive storylines with Annie Costabile, the Athletic NBA or WNBA beat writer on game night. But we do have to bring up one negative, right? What's been the most surprisingly bad team in the league this year?
2: Phoenix Mercury, man. I don't know that anyone saw this downfall coming, to go from, you know, a finals contender. And obviously they got swept by the Aces, so it's not like it was a close series. But, and there were definitely cracks in the team that they had to fix in the offseason, but they didn't. In fact, it got worse with the loss of Satu Sabally. And so I just think that's been, it's a huge failure.
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1: The league best Lynx have had great contributions from sensational rookie guard Olivia Miles. WNBA League Pass.
4: Miles, they clear it out for step back three. Yes! The spectacle with a late statement for the Minnesota Lynx.
5: It was a quiet first half for Olivia Miles, but when they have needed her the most down the stretch here in the fourth, the rookie continues to deliver.
0: Number four.
1: Commissioner's Cup Championship action featured the Liberty Sabrina Ionescu delivering a dagger against the Aces. Prime Video.
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7: Ionescu! Before the game, I asked Sabrina Ionescu to give me one word to describe this rivalry with Las Vegas. She said thrilling. You don't need extra motivation to play Las Vegas.
0: Number three.
1: In a matchup that celebrated the WNBA's first ever matchup 30 years ago, the Sparks Nneka Ogumike launched a three from downtown to defeat the Liberty on ESPN.
8: A two-point game, 8 seconds to go. Here is Wheeler up the floor. Wheeler with three. Wheeler gives it up. Ogumike for the win! You bet! You bet! What a fitting finish to the 30th anniversary game! LA with the walk-off win!
0: Number two.
1: Toronto Tempo guard Marina Mabry had a night to remember. She shot her way into WNBA history. Amazon Prime with the call.
9: I'm on Mabry.
1: And in Indy, Caitlin Clark etches her name in the record books in a thrilling win over the Storm. 93-5, the Fan.
10: Clark gets it back, halfway through the shot clock, at the logo, step back, sidestep, three left wing, good! Caitlin Clark, a Fever franchise record, 41 points, and the Fever lead by three with 38 seconds to go. Timeout, Seattle.
1: Always good to end that with a John Nolan fever pitch with that final call. We shift over to the NFL. Stacey Dales, NFL Network reporter, join the Rich Eisen show. Tough question about predicting what Deshaun Watson might do this year.
11: Deshaun Watson is an interesting one because he could become, in some respects, the comeback player of the year. Todd Monken's there with him now, yep. And Todd was a quarterback. He's the head coach. He was brought there to fix their offense. They've had 13 starting quarterbacks since 2020 in Cleveland, which blows away the league. For whatever you think about Deshaun Watson, look at him as a football player right now. I think he's had a really good offseason. I think you've seen signs of his legs again. You know, back-to-back Achilles ruptures to the same foot.
12: That's tough.
11: He hasn't played since January 25.
1: Well, speaking of the NFL flow, Jason McCourty on Unsportsmanlike, good question about Jalen Hurts talking about what he can do instead of what he can't.
13: Do you think about the way we talk about Jalen Hurts? Not only was he a Super Bowl MVP, the year they lost the Super Bowl, he was the runner-up to the MVP to Patrick Mahomes. Like, he has done some amazing things in our league, and he continues to, like Nick Sirianni, just win games. But all we talk about with Jalen Hurts is what he can't do. Like, the offense can't have motion because he can't handle it. They don't go under center because he can't do it. They can't throw the ball in the middle of the field because he can't do it. So I think from that standpoint, someone that has had that much success to focus so much on what he can't do would be like, as we watch Brady, like, well, he can't run fast, like, but the guy is throwing the ball all over the field and winning games time after time.
1: Without A.J. Brown this year, a new challenge. Coming up next, what is the latest with the Tigers and Tarek Skubal? That's coming up. This is SportsCenter All Night right here on ESPN Radio.
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34: 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Deep right field, going back. 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
36: 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And then is it that way when you get there? 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
37: If he goes to Philly or if he goes to Cleveland, he kind of like picks those teams up into title contender status, Minnesota too. If he goes to the Warriors, if he goes to Miami, it's probably still a little bit more complicated of a path for those teams to get to the NBA Finals.
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38: The reality is, physically, his skill set is superior, perhaps far superior to Kirk Cousins at this juncture of his career and Kirk Cousins' career. But Kirk Cousins knows this offense about as well as anybody who's not on the Raiders coaching staff.
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1: And away we go. It was a light slate of five games on the MLB Thursday docket. NL East versus NL West gets us started with the Braves and the Padres. Atlanta, they entered the day four games up on the Phillies for first in the division. Chris Sale, he got the start for the Braves in the midst of a 15 consecutive start streak, allowing three earned runs or fewer. By the fourth inning, he had allowed exactly three runs and the Braves trailed by one. That is until Dominic Smith changed the flow.
34: contact. 1-1 pitch hit well. Deep right field. Going back. He just took him deep downtown. It's a three-run homer right on into the chop house. Braves take the lead on the three-run bomb by Dom Smith.
1: 680 the fan. Chris Sale went six innings, allowed just those three runs. He had 11 strikeouts as the Braves paced the Padres 6-5. For Sale, his 16th consecutive start, allowing three earned runs or fewer. That is tied for the second longest streak in his career. His 94th career game with 10 or more strikeouts. That breaks a tie with Curt Schilling for seventh most all time. Let's go back to Dominic Smith. Three-run home run snaps a streak of 31 games without a home run. After the game, the DH talked about it.
0: Fourth inning, three-run homer for you. Tell me, how did your previous at-bat impact your approach in the second?
2: Yeah, I faced him, my first at-bat, and, being able to see his repertoire of pitches, threw me some good changeups early on, and it was really working for him. I saw a couple batters before he made some good changeups to him, and, right there coming up, I wasn't trying to do too much, just hit a line drive, and he hung me a changeup kind of in the middle of the zone and put a good swing on it, and we were able to get the dub.
0: You've been around this game for a long time, at this level for a long time. How does Drake Baldwin hit that pitch out?
2: Man, he's incredible. Maybe it's some of the hockey that he used growing up, so he's able to get in better positions with his legs. But, you see it all year. He's hitting pitches off the ground for home runs, pitches up and in, taking really good pitchers deep. He's incredible. That's why he's an all-star. That's why he's rookie of the year. And I'm just glad he's on our team.
0: You guys put up nearly 50 runs over the course of this week. Does this offense feel like it's at its peak right now?
2: I wouldn't say so. We're all pretty hungry, I would say, and we're all perfectionists, so I think we're missing a couple pieces as well that'll come back and help, but I think the guys aren't satisfied. We know we can improve, and we just want to give the fans great ball and play Braves ball, and that's just grinding each pitcher down and trying to put together wins. So I just look forward to the road trip, and hopefully we can rattle off some more.
1: That's Braves designated hitter Dominic Smith joining Braves Vision after the 6-5 win Atlanta over San Diego. A couple of divisional classes in the American League Central. The Guardians, they hosted the Twins in an afternoon twilt. Speaking of pitchers with streaks, Gavin Williams, he entered with back-to-back starts of 10 or more strikeouts for Cleveland. In this one, he achieved pitching mythology. He became the sixth pitcher in Guardians history with an immaculate inning. That is three strikeouts on nine pitches. He did that in the fourth inning. He went seven innings, allowed just two hits, no earned runs, no walks, 11 strikeouts. Sensational. Becoming the seventh Guardians pitcher with 10 or more strikeouts in three consecutive starts. Somehow, that wasn't enough for the win.
3: Larnick shoots it through the left side, and there's your base hit. Ryan Jeffers comes home to score, and Trevor Larnick has given the Twins their first lead of the ball game. They lead this game 2-1 in the 12th inning.
1: On the Treasure Island Baseball Network, and the Twins added one more, 3-1. They're winners in 12 innings. It's the Twins' fourth straight win in extra inning games, or 4-2 overall this season. It is the longest active streak in Major League Baseball. Gavin Williams, we mentioned his production, but the Guardians were 0-17 with runners in scoring position. We mentioned there was a pair of clashes in the AL Central. Tigers and Royals was the other.
4: Here's the pitch. Line down the left field line. That's a fair ball bouncing into the left field corner. Well, he rounds third. He's in to score. The Tigers have retaken the lead. Top of the eighth, now trail 4-3 in the bottom of the eighth.
1: On 97 won the ticket. Dingler's fourth go-ahead plate appearance in the eighth inning or later this season. That is tied for the most in Major League Baseball, and Detroit holds on for that 4-3 win. But the question surrounding Major League Baseball between now and August will be about Detroit. What will the Tigers do with Tarek Skubal? With a team below 500 and about six games out of first, there's a case to be made that getting value for the former Cy Young Award winner could be the smart move. It's a case that analyst David Ross makes on Amber and Ian.
5: I go back to like a Shohei Ohtani when the Angels were in the mix and fighting for that and trying to make a statement and then not really able to get the haul of prospects that they could really use. I feel like Detroit's in that same boat. They're good, and unless they go on some type of run like Boston is on right now, right before the deadline, I would give up and try to get as many prospects I can. Everybody wants them. They're willing to give up real talent, and that's a moment that you can really set up your organization for maybe 4 or 5 years of really contending that they're going to be with all this young talent and help that out with real depth and other prospects that are going to really contribute to hopefully a World Series type run in Detroit.
1: Scooble, he won the AL Cy Young Award twice at just 29 years old. Understandable as to why the Tigers could be hesitant to move him. What will they do? Insider Jeff Passan gave a timeline on SportsCenter.
6: They're monitoring box scores as much as anything because they know that Tarek Skubal's availability boils down to one thing, and that's, are the Detroit Tigers still in the playoff race? And as of now, they are. As of now, they're going to ride with Skubal and Troy Melton and Casey Mize, another guy who's impending free agent, and try and get back into the playoff hunt. They've made some progress, but Boston winning 15 consecutive games and getting that final wild card spot, that's the sort of thing Detroit, frankly, needed to do to ensure Tarek Skubal was going to stick around. This is going to come down to the end of the month. By July 31st, I think the Tigers are going to look at the standings, going to look at how they're playing, going to look at everything about where they are and make a determination at that point. And that's either when the frenzy could happen or when this deadline could change, at least in terms of activity, for the worse.
1: So just about a week away. Skubal, though, isn't the only pitcher generating interest on the market. Padres closer Mason Miller has been a hot name. Here's Passan on Miller.
6: The market for Mason Miller is incredible. The question is, do the San Diego Padres, less than a year after acquiring him from the A's, for Leo DeVries, one of the best prospects in all of baseball, want to go and flip him? And if a trade happens, it's because the Padres understand they need controllable starting pitching. And whether it's a team like Seattle or a team like the New York Yankees, they've got a lot of controllable starting pitching that they would gladly give up to get a reliever of Mason Miller's caliber.
1: The Padres are a part of that logjam of teams fighting for that NL wild card spot. SportsCenter All Night, Chris Lewis here on ESPN Radio. Personalities continue to blaze through on SEC Media Days. The most anticipated showdown, the upcoming LSU-Ole Miss clash, a.k.a. the Lane Kiffin Bowl. The LSU head coach spoke about the comments he's made since leaving Ole Miss.
7: You know, I made a challenging decision and change. And I think as I look back to that, I thought I could find a way for everybody to understand. And now as I look back later on, that was never going to happen. And I made a decision that I changed jobs. And as I get older and I go through things and losing both parents, I was actually talking to Ross Dellinger and I kind of said something that might sound kind of funny to you, but you know, I watched the Hulk Hogan special and I realized, and I was like, we're all going to die. And so some of the things that we put importance on, we worry about, and what this person says and that, like, really aren't going to matter. And when I lost my dad, I started thinking that. And I really started thinking, when I grew up, there were two people that I thought just wouldn't die. My dad and Hulk Hogan. And then I watched that special and realized, like, Hulk Hogan died too. Like, there's no way Hulk Hogan was ever going to not wrestle and die. And he did. And so it just made me reflect really on, like, I can't be so concerned about little things and what people say and this, and you got to make decisions, you got to go with them. And you do things and you make really good decisions and you make poor decisions. And that was a poor usage of a term that I believe, just like many coaches that have been there for, was factual, but over the course of a long interview was bad timing and bad usage of the word. So it is what it is. I apologize when I said it.
1: Of course, Ole Miss was left with Pete Golding after their run to the college football playoff last season. A former DC now has his own program, and he isn't salty about Lane leaving.
2: Lane and I are good. So, you know, I did not know Coach Kiffin prior to taking the Ole Miss job. I think everybody just assumes Alabama, Alabama. I wasn't at Alabama when Coach Kiffin was, you know. So I didn't come to Ole Miss because of Coach Kiffin. I came to Ole Miss to be at Ole Miss to raise three kids. So, you know, our relationship really grew in those 3.5 years. And he did a lot for me. And I was very, very appreciative of how he treated me and my family and learned a lot from him. So I have no ill will towards Coach Kiffin. He texts me on a regular basis, and there's certain things that we'll talk about, and there are certain things that we don't talk about. He's very competitive, just like I'm very competitive, right? And so obviously a lot of this went a different direction when now he had a new job with new responsibilities, and he's going to be super competitive to be the best that he can at that job, right, which is his job.
1: Those two coaches will forever be connected, as will these two programs, really as long as Lane is leading LSU. But it was Ole Miss that is actually coming off of a playoff year and have some key returners.
2: You know, individual accolades, in my opinion, come from team success. And so that was a body of work, I think, from last season for both those guys to have really, really unique individual years because of a lot of really, really good players around them. And I think they'd be the first ones to tell you that. But I do think, you know, a lot of these guys are putting a lot in, and they're working extremely hard, and we demand a lot out of them, that there are some of these individual awards for them that are important to them. And it's not going to take away from what they need to do to win the football game. And I think five will be the first one to tell you that if we need to throw it 60 times to win, let's throw it 60 times to win. And so, you know, your concern always outside looking in is, hey, does this become a distraction? Those two are wired the right way. Right. And so I'm not concerned with how they're going to practice and how they're going to prepare. They're going to do everything that they can to win the football game. And they know that's based on their preparation.
1: The SEC seems to always be loaded with juicy storylines, but you have the Lane Kiffin versus Ole Miss, Golding involved. It's going to be a fantastic season in that conference where seemingly every week there's going to be something that gets the people talking. Coming up next, we're going to talk about a tweak to the SEC scheduling this year, them adding a ninth game to the conference slate. This is SportsCenter All Night on ESPN Radio.
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1: 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No one mastered the SEC quite like Nick Saban. Whether it was his time at LSU or Alabama, the legend knew how to best position his team to not only make the playoff, but succeed in the playoff. So it's interesting to hear Saban's perspective on the SEC now going to 9 games, adding that one more game to its conference schedule.
2: Well, I've been a proponent for 10 years, so it only took us 10 years to get to this. You know, first of all, players love to play in competitive games,
3: number one.
2: Second, fans love to see competitive games. Yep. That's number two. And I also think that it's important that you give even a better opportunity to prove that you're the best team, that you belong in the SEC championship game.
3: Yep.
2: So I actually think we should play 12 games against Power Five, that's it.
3: Preach.
2: Because it's a business, and people want to see those games. TV wants to have that kind of inventory to show those games. So I think that's really, really important, and I'm glad that we've gone to a 9-game schedule. I think it'll be more interesting for the players and the fans.
1: One of the things you learn by covering enough of these media days is that coaches love to complain, especially about things that have changed. Now, let's be real. Nick Saban, he might have done a little bit of that back in his day. Florida coach John Summerall doesn't want to moan about the schedule shift.
4: Look, I've always had the mindset, regardless of whether I was at Troy, Tulane, or now Florida, we'll play anybody, anywhere, anytime. I don't care.
3: I knew it.
4: The people that want to whine and complain about a 9-game schedule, is it harder? Yeah, it's harder. It's what was decided well before I walked into SEC meetings as head coach. And so we got to go do it. Let's go do it. Whining and complaining about it doesn't help you. Going to work does. And so, yeah, it's going to be challenging. It's not going to be easy, but golly, man, nothing in life that's worth anything is easy.
1: That was Summerall on Amber and Ian. He, of course, took Tulane to the college football playoff last season, and he's gearing up for year number one as a Gator. The Blue Jays not only made the playoffs last season, but they made a run all the way to the World Series. Now they find themselves in last place in the AL East. Life comes at you fast. Looking to avoid a 4-game sweep at the hands of the Rays.
5: The 1-1 pitch. Hit on a line toward right field. Down for a base hit. Straw's going to get the wave. Throw from right field by Mesa. Offline. Straw in to score. And it's 3-1 Blue Jays on a big RBI single from Vladimir Guerrero Jr.
1: Sportsnet 590, The Fan with the call. Blue Jays survive. They beat the Rays 3-1. It's just their second win against the Rays this season. They were 1-8 coming into the game. George Springer, their DH, with Sportsnet after.
6: And George, that is 3 multi-hit games in your last 4. You're having a lot of success at the plate right now. What are you feeling in the box?
7: I mean, we just got to fight like hell every day. It's not about individual statistics. It's about the team. So do something I can every day to help the team win. And whether that's a walk or I'll headbutt a ball if I have to.
6: Hopefully it doesn't come to that. Whether it was situational hitting, base running, defense, pitching, did you feel like you guys showed a truer representation of what this team is about in this game?
7: Yeah, I mean, it takes all of us to win a game. And, you know, today was a grindy type of day. So for us to come out and win and get guys on and over and in is huge.
6: Finally, we got to say something about Shane Bieber. I'm waiting for this. Shane Bieber throws 7 efficient, strong innings today. What's it like to see him really hit his stride right now?
7: Oh, I mean, he was unbelievable. You know, that's a great team over there. And, you know, he was himself. You know, he threw the ball well. And, you know, he gave us a huge shot to have this game today.
1: George Springer on Sportsnet after their 3-1 win, the Blue Jays over the Rays. Meanwhile, was not close between the Diamondbacks and Cardinals. Arizona victorious.
8: The 0-1. Lined into right field, that's a base hit. One run is home. Everybody else moves up 90 feet. It's 9-2 Diamondbacks, an RBI single for Moreno.
1: Arizona Sports 98.7 FM. Diamondbacks 10, Cardinals 6. Look out, Arizona 9-2 since July 9th. Second best record in Major League Baseball over that stretch. Behind just the Red Sox. Tyler Locklear after their first baseman on D-backs TV.
3: Just want you to know we had you on cycle alert. I mean, graphics were being prepared. All kinds of research was being done. Were you even thinking that? Did you allow yourself?
9: Not really, honestly, but I think Mason Wynn kind of told me out on second base at one point. And just trying to get it done and see what happens. I don't know. It was a fun game.
3: You mentioned Joe Mather, your hitting coach. It's his birthday today. The awakening of this offense, what's it been like for the last 48 hours?
9: It's been kind of a quick turnaround, honestly. So it took everybody in the dugout today. You know, Body giving us six really good innings after kind of struggling a little in the first there and then kind of honed down. And then Nolan coming off the bench, giving us some big assurance. The whole offense, honestly, really clicked today. And we were able to come back. You know, 2-0 didn't seem like a whole lot for us. So we just stayed with it the whole game.
3: Before I end this inquisition of you, quick thought on what you're going through. I heard you talk about it on the radio, and Torrey has talked about it as well as it relates to you, that you're figuring out not just your role here, but everything, the people in the organization, the whole franchise, and that's part of sort of the turnaround. Is he right? You think that way?
9: Yeah, a little bit, honestly. Like, coming back this year, everybody's familiar again. You know, you already know these people and play with them before, so just the comfortability coming into the locker room and just being with everybody again, it's been really fun, and as you can see, we're on a roll right now, so just trying to keep it going and make a push for this thing at the end.
1: Diamondbacks Tyler Locklear after the win, 10-6. Arizona right now third in the NL wild card race. SportsCenter all night, Chris Lewis here on ESPN Radio. We're firmly in that LeBron, as the LeBron turns phase of the NBA offseason. Most of the other league business is on hold until the indecision is over. Tea leaf reading, it reached its fever pitch late Wednesday night when it was discovered that the Heat YouTube had a video in the queue for an introductory LeBron presser. Miami did announce that that was all a mistake, but it didn't stop the NBA world from connecting the dots. Here's ESPN insider Brian Windhorst on First Take.
10: This says a lot more about us as sports consumers and content creators than it does about the Heat, because we're in this point right now where there's this dearth of information on the sports calendar, and there's this really kind of an irresponsible frothing at the mouth on this LeBron stuff. First off, I'll give a free piece of consulting to all the teams who think they're going to sign LeBron. There's not going to be an introductory press conference. You don't got to get it ready. After not five, not six, not seven, LeBron's done.
1: LeBron waiting for that press conference. Yeah, I don't even think he's going to have a press conference. It's probably more likely that LeBron will just like release a long podcast and then go away for the rest of the offseason before he comes back. But coming up next on SportsCenter, SEC Media Days continues to fly on SportsCenter all night.
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1: Sabrina Ionescu claims that she wasn't invited to the three-point shootout. Panthers lose linebacker Nick Skowerton to a torn ACL first day of camp. SEC Media Days wrap up in Tampa.
2: It's okay to have, you know, those growth spurts. It's okay to not be Mr. All Everything. But what you do need to show for 2026 is that you took all of it with a grain of salt. You've been able to work on your game this offseason so you can be a better version of yourself.
1: That was Harry Douglas of Freddie and Harry talking about Arch Manning. We'll have more about Texas coming up. But the headline of SEC Media Days was no surprise, Lane Kiffin. After all, leaving a playoff team in the middle of their run like he did at Ole Miss? Yeah, that's rather unprecedented. But on Thursday, Lane talked about the power of LSU.
3: You have the branding of LSU. You have the history of LSU. You have the Tiger Stadium, most iconic place to play college football, the cathedral. And then you put that with us, with our systems, and I don't like talking about myself, whatever you call the Lane Kiffin factor. And you bring that in, as you allude to, and you combine that. I think that all goes into that. Now you have

0: NFL players with Nike NIL deals, the first offensive lineman ever. No other schools above 8. We didn't say like 12, 11. We didn't say just SEC schools. So it's a big reason why we're here. When I said that first press conference, like, it's just different. We're going to make this thing different than anywhere else to go when you combine LSU and us, and you're seeing it. You know, we just on stage had that question in the Vanity Fair and all that, whatever. And as I walked off, and, you know, I didn't really want to say it, but, you know, when you talk about the changes of places, somebody said it the other day. They said, like, a month ago or whatever, they were like, well, he's been here 6 months, and he's had more five-star signees and commits than he did in the previous 6 years combined. You know, that's kind of proof to me of the decision and of the combination of the two, us and LSU.
1: He's lined it up. He feels like he has a chance to do something special there, even going a little bit of third person in that answer. So how about the early impressions?
0: One of the things that has really stuck out to me has been the alignment at LSU from the top down, you know, from President Roos to Virge Osborne, athletic director, to our board of supervisors. You know, that alignment has been great from the first time I met with them. And then a lot of times people, you know, schools recruit just like coaches do. And then is it that way when you get there? And it's been amazing, that alignment and commitment to building a championship program has been great.
1: In 44 days, it'll be LSU in Clemson in the Lane Kiffin LSU debut. What a game that'll be. What a show that will be. And what will be the new norm with coaching changes, you feel like, going forward? A roster will be completely overhauled whenever there's a new coach in. More than 50 new players on this year's LSU team. But the Tigers aren't the only team with a new leader in the SEC. John Summerall has taken over at Florida. He compared his situation to Lane's.
2: No two situations are different. Lane and I talked as we were going through it. He's like, you and I are going through the same thing in November. I'm like, no, Lane, we're not. If you leave, you're leaving an SEC school to go to an SEC school. It's a little different. I'm leaving Tulane. But it was challenging to do it. I wouldn't have done it any other way. I may have, on the front end of taking this job, maybe not been at my best every second for Florida, because I wanted to make sure I left Tulane the right way. If any university had told me I couldn't coach in a playoff game, I don't think I'd have taken the job, just because I couldn't leave the team I had coached all year.
1: There's a couple of coaches at new stops, but as for the people's favorite in the SEC, Hugh Myers of Game Night thinks it's the team that Lane Kiffin left.
3: He literally made Ole Miss a team that if you didn't have a dog in the fight, you were like, you know what? I want Ole Miss to win. I mean, like, he made Ole Miss, to me, must-watch TV. He made Trinidad Chambliss, without trying to, one of the biggest names in college football, to the point where we're so fired up that he's back this year, and we're talking about him as potentially, you know, the best returning quarterback in college football, right? I mean, it's just, he wrote the storyline for him. So really, honestly, they could tip the cap and say, the way you left us wasn't cool, but the rest of the country really caught on. That's what happens in the playoffs. This year, you know what people are going to do Saturday morning at the barbershop? Hey, Q, put Ole Miss on. Put Ole Miss on, Q. Make sure Ole Miss is on TV. I want to see what that Trinidad guy is going to do. They literally are on the map more than they ever were for outsiders. Not obviously their diehards, but outsiders now are tuning in for Ole Miss.
1: They are must-see TV. Meanwhile, coach and quarterback return, rare in college football, but at Texas, with Steve Sarkisian and Arch Manning looking to build off of last season and make another run towards the playoff. After mixed reviews, though, in year one, Arch is poised to improve in year two. Here's the head coach.
4: A year ago, going into the season, Arch Manning wasn't on social media saying, I'm going to be the first pick of the draft.
5: Right.
4: He wasn't on social media saying, I'm going to win the Heisman Trophy. He just worked really hard, and he was a really good teammate. And then when we had some struggles as a team, and he had some struggles, everybody almost like they wanted to blame him for not playing good because he didn't fulfill their prophecies of what he was supposed to be. But that didn't change him. All he continued to do was work hard, be a great teammate. I thought his teammates did a great job of supporting him. And when he got on the other side of that adversity and he played great the second half of the season for us, he didn't go on

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2: The Giants. The only reason they don't have any explaining to do for giving John Harbaugh, booted out of Baltimore, a 5-year, $100 million deal, making him one of the highest paid coaches in the National Football League at $20 million per year. Not only giving him that contract, but bypassing the traditional obligation of a coach having to answer to the GM, Joe Schoen, because he gets to answer directly to ownership and bypass the GM. That comes with his new contract with the New York Giants. He does not answer to the GM. He answers to ownership only. The only reason this happened, because this speaks to the desperation of a once proud New York Giants franchise that has become a laughingstock of the National Football League. They are an absolute joke. And that is why John Harbaugh looks silly caught on camera trying to motivate these players talking about New York Giants. Now, where would I get such a thing from? CC just alluded to it. 46 blown fourth quarter leads since 2008, second most in the league. By the way, the previous 7 or 8 years you had Lamar Jackson as your quarterback. That would be number one. From a generic or a macro perspective, rather, let's go a little bit more home, where you take into account the New York Giants and what they have done since winning the Super Bowl in 2011. Let's break it down, CC. 0 division titles, 1 double-digit win, which was in 2016. 1 double-digit win in 14 years. 11 losing seasons in the last 14 years. A winning percentage of 36.5, which is the fourth worst in the NFL. Only the Jets, the Jaguars, and the Cleveland Browns have been worse. Only 2 playoff appearances since 2011. Ooh. Only 1 playoff win since 2011. 25 teams have more postseason wins during that period. Okay? And by the way, Harbaugh, their new coach, is their 8th coach since 2011. 8. 2 interims. 8. New head coach. 8. And their 3rd general manager. You can't make this up.
1: That was a lot of numbers that painted a pretty poor picture on one of the usually perennial flagship teams of the NFL. Giants have some work to do. But from New York football to New York basketball, the defending and 2-time 3-point champion, Sabrina Ionescu, wanted to set the record straight on being left out of this year's contest. It had been rumored that the Liberty guard turned down an invite to the event in Chicago. Sabrina explained that that wasn't the case.
3: I saw that yesterday. I guess you can't really, at least personally, I can't decline an offer I never got officially invited to. So I was pretty surprised to see that. Never got invited. And obviously that's, you know, whether it's against Steph Curry or, you know, in the W, I always go out and try and beat my record. Every single time I've gone out. So yeah, I mean, I just kind of wanted to set the record straight. That was just false, but I'm really excited for the participants in it. And obviously there's going to be a new winner, so I'm excited to see who wins.
1: I like how she phrased it in her competitiveness, because we know how competitive she is. As she highlighted there, she's not only familiar with WNBA All-Star Weekend, she participated in that historic NBA

0: versus WNBA, Stephen versus Sabrina shootout when she took on Stephen Curry at the 2024 NBA All-Star Weekend. But coming up next, WNBA reporter Annie Costabile dishes on the league's hot topics. 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
1: The WNBA has hit the All-Star break with the game itself taking place this weekend in Chicago. Here's the perfect opportunity to reset and evaluate some of the noteworthy storylines. The Athletic WNBA writer Annie Costabile joined game night, was asked about how good are the Indiana Fever.
2: When it comes to the Fever, they're as dangerous as Caitlin Clark is. And with every game, it seems like she's finding herself more and more, especially coming off of, you know, a season like last year where she was limited so heavily because of injury. So, I mean, that's a deep squad. Her, Aaliyah Boston, and Kelsey Mitchell, obviously three all-stars. Like, they made it to the semifinals last year without Caitlin Clark. So, very, very tough team in the second half of the season.
1: But the team that's been atop the standings most of the season, the Minnesota Lynx, and their dynamic rookie, Olivia Miles. What makes her so special?
2: Go back, check the receipts. I've been saying she should have gone number one overall the entire time. She's an absolute beast. I think when it comes to kind of like the evolution of the game and this more positionless style of play, Olivia's really an anomaly as in the sense that she's a true point guard. And I think we're seeing the value of that in a player like her. And it's kind of like interesting to even say that because obviously there are a lot of great guards in this league. But when you think about like true point guards, I'm thinking about Chelsea Gray, Tisha Panichero, Courtney Vandersloot, and Olivia is up there with them. Even when you look at her passing, it's like she pulls off these magician-like passes that are just like so beautiful to watch. Honestly, I feel so lucky that I just like we're going to have years and years, decades to cover of hers. It's like honestly so exciting. I feel spoiled.
1: Miles got a teammate back in the last game, Nafisa Collier. So how does she fit back in with what the Lynx are doing?
2: I mean, I don't think it's going to take much time. She had, what, 24 points in her debut?
1: Yeah.
2: And she only played, I think, she played less than 25 minutes. Yeah, I don't think it's going to take much time. I think the other part of this is, you know, she's been practicing for a bit. And so I think she's begun to establish that chemistry with Olivia Miles is what I'm trying to say. And so I think getting this game under their belt before the All-Star break was really crucial because she could see how her body responds and come into the second half of the season again with just even more confidence in her body and where she's at. So I don't think it's going to take much time.
1: A lot of positive storylines with Annie Costabile, the Athletic NBA or WNBA beat writer on game night. But we do have to bring up one negative, right? What has been the most surprisingly bad team in the league this year?
2: Phoenix Mercury, man. I don't know that anyone saw this downfall coming to go from, you know, a finals contender. And obviously they got swept by the Aces, so it's not like it was a close series. But and there were definitely cracks in the team that they had to fix in the offseason, but they didn't. In fact, it got worse with the loss of Satu Sabali. And so I just think that's been it's a huge failure.
1: 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It's a special version of Top Sound, the top plays of the season's first half.
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0: Number five.
1: The league best Lynx have had great contributions from sensational rookie guard Olivia Miles. WNBA League Pass.
4: Miles, they clear it out for step back three. Yes! The spectacle with a late statement for the Minnesota Lynx.
5: It was a quiet first half for Olivia Miles, but when they have needed her the most down the stretch here in the fourth, the rookie continues to deliver.
0: Number four.
1: Commissioner's Cup Championship action featured the Liberty Sabrina Ionescu delivering a dagger against the Aces. Prime Video.
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7: Ionescu! Before the game, I asked Sabrina Ionescu to give me one word to describe this rivalry with Las Vegas. she said, thrilling. You don't need extra motivation to play Las Vegas.
0: Number three.
1: In a matchup that celebrated the WNBA's first ever matchup 30 years ago, the Sparks' Nneka Ogwumike launched a three from downtown to defeat the Liberty on ESPN.
8: Two-point game, 8 seconds to go. Here is Wheeler up the floor. Wheeler with three. Wheeler gives it up. Ogwumike for the win! You bet! You bet! What a fitting finish to the 30th anniversary game! L.A. with the walk-off win!
0: Number two.
1: Toronto Tempo guard Marina Mabry had a night to remember. She shot her way into WNBA history. Amazon Prime with the call.
9: Come on, Mabry.
1: And in Indy, Caitlin Clark etches her name in the record books in a thrilling win over the Storm. 93-5, the Fan.
10: Clark gets it back, halfway through the shot clock, at the logo, step back, sidestep three, left wing, good! Caitlin Clark, a Fever franchise record, 41 points, and the Fever lead by three with 38 seconds to go. Timeout, Seattle.
1: It's good to end that with a John Nolan Fever pitch with that final call. We shift over to the NFL. Stacey Dales, NFL Network reporter, join the Rich Eisen Show. Tough question about predicting what Deshaun Watson might do this year.
11: Deshaun Watson is an interesting one because he could become, in some respects, the comeback player of the year. Todd Monken's there with him now, yep. And Todd was a quarterback. He's the head coach. He was brought there to fix their offense. They've had 13 starting quarterbacks since 2020 in Cleveland, which blows away the league. For whatever you think about Deshaun Watson, look at him as a football player right now. I think he's had a really good offseason. I think you've seen signs of his legs again. You know, back-to-back Achilles ruptures to the same foot.
12: That's tough.
11: He hasn't played since January 25.
1: Well, speaking of the NFL flow, Jason McCourty on Unsportsmanlike, a question about Jalen Hurts talking about what he can do instead of what he can't.
13: You think about the way we talk about Jalen Hurts. Not only was he a Super Bowl MVP, the year they lost the Super Bowl, he was the runner-up to the MVP to Patrick Mahomes. Like, he has done some amazing things in our league, and he continues to, like Nick Sirianni, just win games. But all we talk about with Jalen Hurts is what he can't do. Like, the offense can't have motion because he can't handle it. They don't go under center because he can't do it. They can't throw the ball in the middle of the field because he can't do it. So I think from that standpoint, someone that has had that much success to focus so much on what he can't do would be like, as we watch Brady, like, well, he can't run fast, like, but the guy is throwing the ball all over the field and winning games time after time.
1: Without A.J. Brown this year, a new challenge. Coming up next, what is the latest with the Tigers and Tarek Skubal? That's coming up. This is SportsCenter All Night right here on ESPN Radio.
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17: Back in 2019, I made a documentary for HBO called One Nation Under Stress. And what was true then is still true now. Money and financial problems are consistently ranked as the number one cause of stress in the United States. And a brand new study out of the Mayo Clinic found that worrying about money may age the heart even faster than traditional risk factors. Unlike an acute stressor, such as a short-term work deadline or a brief illness, financial strain is often chronic and ongoing. And because money affects so many aspects of daily life, financial stress can be difficult to escape. Even so, financial stress does not mean you're doomed. It just means you need to double down on the things you know are good for heart health: diet, exercise, sleep, and of course not smoking. I'm Dr. Sanjay Gupta, helping you live a better life.
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24: Attacked 1-1 pitch, hit well, deep right field, going back, he just took him deep downtown.
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25: 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We understand we're a talented football team. 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
27: If he goes to Philly or if he goes to Cleveland, he kind of like picks those teams up into title contender status, Minnesota too. If he goes to the Warriors, if he goes to Miami, it's probably still a little bit more complicated of a path for those teams to get to the NBA Finals.
23: Plus, all the latest sound from the NFL offseason.
28: The reality is, physically, his skill set is superior, perhaps far superior to Kirk Cousins at this juncture of his career and Kirk Cousins' career. But Kirk Cousins knows this offense about as well as anybody who's not on the Raiders coaching staff.
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1: And away we go. It was a light slate of five games on the MLB Thursday docket. NL East versus NL West gets us started with the Braves and the Padres. Atlanta, they entered the day four games up on the Phillies for first in the division. Chris Sale, he got the start for the Braves in the midst of a 15 consecutive start streak, allowing three earned runs or fewer. By the fourth inning, He had allowed exactly 3 runs, and the Braves trailed by 1. That is, until Dominic Smith changed the flow.
24: Tacked 1-1 pitch, hit well, deep right field, going back, he just took him deep downtown. It's a 3-run homer right on into the chop house. Braves take the lead on the 3-run bomb by Dom Smith.
1: 680 the fan, Chris Sale went 6 innings, allowed just those 3 runs. He had 11 strikeouts as the Braves paced the Padres 6-5. For Sale, his 16th consecutive start, allowing 3 earned runs or fewer. That is tied for the second longest streak in his career. His 94th career game with 10 or more strikeouts. That breaks a tie with Curt Schilling for 7th most all time. Let's go back to Dominic Smith. 3-run home run snaps a streak of 31 games without a home run. After the game, the DH talked about it.
2: 4th inning, 3-run homer for you. Tell me, how did your previous at-bat impact your approach in the second?
3: Yeah, I faced them, my first at-bat, and, being able to see his repertoire of pitches, threw me some good changeups early on, and it was really working for him. I saw a couple batters before he made some good changeups to him, and, right there coming up, I wasn't trying to do too much. Just hit a line drive, and he hung me a changeup kind of in the middle of the zone and put a good swing on it, and we were able to get the dub.
2: You've been around this game for a long time, at this level for a long time. How does Trey Coleman hit that pitch out?
3: Man, he's incredible. Maybe it's some of the hockey that he used growing up, so he's able to get in better positions with his legs. But, you see it all year. He's hitting pitches off the ground for home runs, pitches up and in, taking really good pitchers deep. He's incredible. That's why he's an all-star. That's why he's rookie of the year. And I'm just glad he's on our team.
2: You guys put up nearly 50 runs over the course of this week. Does this offense feel like it's at its peak right now?
3: I wouldn't say so. We're all pretty hungry, I would say, and we're all perfectionists, so I think we're missing a couple pieces as well that'll come back and help, but I think the guys aren't satisfied. We know we can improve, and we just want to give the fans great ball and play Braves ball, and that's just grinding each pitcher down and trying to put together wins. So I just look forward to the road trip, and hopefully we can rattle off some more.
1: That's Braves designated hitter Dominic Smith joining Braves Vision after the 6-5 win Atlanta over San Diego. A couple of divisional clashes in the American League Central. The Guardians, they hosted the Twins in an afternoon twilt. Speaking of pitchers with streaks, Gavin Williams, he entered with back-to-back starts of 10 or more strikeouts for Cleveland. In this one, he achieved pitching mythology. He became the 6th pitcher in Guardians history with an immaculate inning. That is 3 strikeouts on 9 pitches. He did that in the 4th inning. He went 7 innings, allowed just 2 hits, no earned runs, no walks, 11 strikeouts. Sensational. Becoming the 7th Guardians pitcher with 10 or more strikeouts in 3 consecutive starts. Somehow, that wasn't enough for the win.
4: Larnick shoots it through the left side, and there's your base hit. Ryan Jeffers comes home to score, and Trevor Larnick has given the Twins their first lead of the ball game. They lead this game 2-1 in the 12th inning.
1: On the Treasure Island Baseball Network, and the Twins added one more, 3-1. They're winners in 12 innings. It's the Twins' 4th straight win in extra inning games, or 4-2 overall this season. It is the longest active streak in Major League Baseball. Gavin Williams, we mentioned his production, but the Guardians were 0-17 with runners in scoring position. We mentioned there was a pair of clashes in the AL Central. Tigers and Royals was the other.
24: Here's the pitch. Line down the left field line. That's a fair ball bouncing into the left field corner. Well, he rounds third. He's in his score. The Tigers have retaken the lead. Top of the eighth, now trail 4-3 in the bottom of the eighth.
1: 97-1 the ticket. Dingler's 4th go-ahead plate appearance in the 8th inning or later this season. That is tied for the most in Major League Baseball, and Detroit holds on for that 4-3 win. But the question surrounding Major League Baseball between now and August will be about Detroit. What will the Tigers do with Tarek Skubal? With a team below 500 and about 6 games out of first, there's a case to be made that getting value for the former Cy Young Award winner could be the smart move. It's a case that analyst David Ross makes on Amber and Ian.
5: I go back to like a Shohei Ohtani when the Angels were in the mix and fighting for that and trying to make a statement and then not really able to get the haul of prospects that they could really use. I feel like Detroit's in that same boat. They're good, and unless they go on some type of run like Boston is on right now, right before the deadline, I would give up and try to get as many prospects as I can. Everybody wants them. They're willing to give up real talent, and that's a moment that you can really set up your organization for maybe 4 or 5 years of really contending that they're going to be with all this young talent and help that out with real depth and other prospects that are going to really contribute to hopefully a World Series type run in Detroit.
1: Scooble, he won the AL Cy Young Award twice at just 29 years old. Understandable as to why the Tigers could be hesitant to move him. What will they do? Insider Jeff Passan gave a timeline on SportsCenter.
6: They're monitoring box scores as much as anything because they know that Tarek Skubal's availability boils down to one thing, and that's, are the Detroit Tigers still in the playoff race? And as of now, they are. As of now, they're going to ride with Skubal and Troy Melton and Casey Mize, another guy who's impending free agent, and try and get back into the playoff hunt. They've made some progress, but Boston winning 15 consecutive games and getting that final wild card spot, that's the sort of thing Detroit, frankly, needed to do to ensure Tarek Skubal was going to stick around. This is going to come down to the end of the month. By July 31st, I think the Tigers are going to look at the standings, going to look at how they're playing, going to look at everything about where they are and make a determination at that point. And that's either when the frenzy could happen or when this deadline could change, at least in terms of activity, for the worse.
1: So just about a week away. Skubal, though, isn't the only pitcher generating interest on the market. Padres closer Mason Miller has been a hot name. Here's Passan on Miller.
6: The market for Mason Miller is incredible. The question is, do the San Diego Padres, less than a year after acquiring him from the A's, for Leo DeVries, one of the best prospects in all of baseball, want to go and flip him? And if a trade happens, it's because the Padres understand they need controllable starting pitching. And whether it's a team like Seattle or a team like the New York Yankees, they've got a lot of controllable starting pitching that they would gladly give up to get a reliever of Mason Miller's caliber.
1: The Padres are a part of that logjam of teams fighting for that NL wild card spot. SportsCenter All Night, Chris Lewis here on ESPN Radio. Personalities continue to blaze through on SEC Media Days. The most anticipated showdown, the upcoming LSU-Ole Miss clash, a.k.a. the Lane Kiffin Bowl. The LSU head coach spoke about the comments he's made since leaving Ole Miss.
7: You know, I made a challenging decision and change. And I think as I look back to that, I thought I could find a way for everybody to understand. And now as I look back later on, that was never going to happen. And I made a decision that I changed jobs. And as I get older and I go through things and losing both parents, I was actually talking to Ross Dellinger and I kind of said something that might sound kind of funny to you, but you know, I watched the Hulk Hogan special and I realized, and I was like, we're all going to die. And so some of the things that we put importance on, we worry about, and what this person says and that, like, really aren't going to matter. And when I lost my dad, I started thinking that. And I really started thinking, when I grew up, there were two people that I thought just wouldn't die. My dad and Hulk Hogan. And then I watched that special and realized, like, Hulk Hogan died too. Like, there's no way Hulk Hogan was ever going to not wrestle and die. And he did. And so it just made me reflect really on, like, I can't be so concerned about little things and what people say and this, and you gotta make decisions, you gotta go with them. And you do things and you make really good decisions and you make poor decisions. And that was a poor usage of a term that I believe, just like many coaches that have been there for, was factual, but over the course of a long interview was bad timing and bad usage of the word. So, it is what it is. I apologize when I said it.
1: Of course, Ole Miss was left with Pete Golding after their run to the college football playoff last season. A former DC now has his own program, and he isn't salty about Lane leaving.
3: Lane and I are good. So, you know, I did not know Coach Kiffin prior to taking the Ole Miss job. I think everybody just assumes Alabama, Alabama. I wasn't at Alabama when Coach Kiffin was, you know. So I didn't come to Ole Miss because of Coach Kiffin. I came to Ole Miss to be at Ole Miss to raise three kids. So, you know, our relationship really grew in those 3.5 years. And he did a lot for me. And I was very, very appreciative of how he treated me and my family and learned a lot from him. So I have no ill will towards Coach Kiffin. He texts me on a regular basis, and there are certain things that we'll talk about, and there are certain things that we don't talk about. He's very competitive, just like I'm very competitive, right? And so obviously a lot of this went a different direction when now he had a new job with new responsibilities, and he's going to be super competitive to be the best that he can at that job, right, which is his job.
1: Those two coaches will forever be connected, as will these two programs, really as long as Lane is leading LSU. But it was Ole Miss that is actually coming off of a playoff year and have some key returners.
3: You know, individual accolades, in my opinion, come from team success. And so that was a body of work, I think, from last season for both those guys to have really, really unique individual years because of a lot of really, really good players around them. And I think they'd be the first ones to tell you that. But I do think, you know, a lot of these guys are putting a lot in, and they're working extremely hard, and we demand a lot out of them, that there are some of these individual awards for them that are important to them. And it's not going to take away from what they need to do to win the football game. And I think five will be the first one to tell you that if we need to throw it 60 times to win, let's throw it 60 times to win. And so, you know, your concern always outside looking in is, hey, does this become a distraction? Those two are wired the right way, right? And so I'm not concerned with how they're going to practice and how they're going to prepare. They're going to do everything that they can to win the football game. And they know that's based on their preparation.
1: The SEC seems to always be loaded with juicy storylines, but you have the Lane Kiffin versus Ole Miss, Golding involved. It's going to be a fantastic season in that conference where seemingly every week there's going to be something that gets the people talking. Coming up next, we're going to talk about a tweak to the SEC scheduling this year, them adding a ninth game to the conference slate. This is SportsCenter All Night on ESPN Radio.
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1: Presented by Progressive Insurance. No one mastered the SEC quite like Nick Saban. Whether it was his time at LSU or Alabama, the legend knew how to best position his team to not only make the playoff, but succeed in the playoff. So it's interesting to hear Saban's perspective on the SEC now going to 9 games, adding that one more game to its conference schedule.
2: Well, I've been a proponent for 10 years, so it only took us 10 years to get to this. You know, first of all, players love to play in competitive games,
3: number one.
2: Second, fans love to see competitive games. Yep. That's number two. And I also think that it's important that you give even a better opportunity to prove that you're the best team, that you belong in the SEC championship game.
3: Yep.
2: So I actually think we should play 12 games against Power Five, that's it.
3: Preach.
2: Because it's a business, and people want to see those games. TV wants to have that kind of inventory to show those games. So I think that's really, really important, and I'm glad that we've gone to a 9-game schedule. I think it'll be more interesting for the players and the fans.
1: One of the things you learn by covering enough of these media days is that coaches love to complain, especially about things that have changed. Now, let's be real. Nick Saban, he might have done a little bit of that back in his day. Florida coach John Summerall doesn't want to moan about the schedule shift.
4: Look, I've always had the mindset, regardless of whether I was at Troy, Tulane, or now Florida, we'll play anybody, anywhere, anytime. I don't care.
1: I knew it.
4: The people that want to whine and complain about a 9-game schedule, is it harder? Yeah, it's harder. It's what was decided well before I walked into SEC meetings as head coach. And so we got to go do it. Let's go do it. Whining and complaining about it doesn't help you. Going to work does. And so, yeah, it's going to be challenging. It's not going to be easy. But, golly, man, nothing in life that's worth anything is easy.
1: That was Summerall on Amber and Ian. He, of course, took Tulane to the college football playoff last season, and he's gearing up for year number one as a Gator. The Blue Jays not only made the playoffs last season, but they made a run all the way to the World Series. Now they find themselves in last place in the AL East. Life comes at you fast. Looking to avoid a 4-game sweep at the hands of the Rays.
5: The 1-1 pitch. Hit on a line toward right field. Down for a base hit. Straw's going to get the wave. Throw from right field by Mesa. Offline. Straw in to score. And it's 3-1 Blue Jays on a big RBI single from Vladimir Guerrero Jr.
1: Sportsnet 590, The Fan with the call. Blue Jays survive. They beat the Rays 3-1. It's just their second win against the Rays this season. They were 1-8 coming into the game. George Springer, their DH, with Sportsnet after.
6: And George, that is 3 multi-hit games in your last 4. You're having a lot of success at the plate right now. What are you feeling in the box?
7: I mean, we just got to fight like hell every day. It's not about individual statistics, it's about the team. So do something I can every day to help the team win, and whether that's a walk or I'll headbutt a ball if I have to.
6: Hopefully it doesn't come to that. Whether it was situational hitting, base running, defense, pitching, did you feel like you guys showed a truer representation of what this team is about in this game?
7: Yeah, I mean, it takes all of us to win a game. And, you know, today was a grindy type of day. So for us to come out and win and get guys on and over and in is huge.
6: Finally, we got to say something about Shane Bieber. I'm waiting for this. Shane Bieber throws 7 efficient, strong innings today. What's it like to see him really hit his stride right now?
7: Oh, I mean, he was unbelievable. You know, that's a great team over there. And, you know, he was himself. You know, he threw the ball well. And, you know, he gave us a huge shot to have this game today.
1: George Springer on Sportsnet after their 3-1 win, the Blue Jays over the Rays. Meanwhile, was not close between the Diamondbacks and Cardinals. Arizona victorious.
8: The 0-1. Lined into right field, that's a base hit. One run is home. Everybody else moves up 90 feet. It's 9-2 Diamondbacks, an RBI single for Moreno.
1: Arizona Sports 98.7 FM. Diamondbacks 10, Cardinals 6. Look out, Arizona 9-2 since July 9th. Second best record in Major League Baseball over that stretch. Behind just the Red Sox. Tyler Locklear after their first baseman on D-backs TV.
3: Just want you to know we had you on cycle alert. I mean, graphics were being prepared. All kinds of research was being done. Were you even thinking that? Did you allow yourself?
9: Not really, honestly, but I think Mason Wynn kind of told me out on second base at one point. And just trying to get it done and see what happens. I don't know. It was a fun game.
3: You mentioned Joe Mather, your hitting coach. It's his birthday today. The awakening of this offense, what's it been like for the last 48 hours?
9: It's been kind of a quick turnaround, honestly. So it took everybody in the dugout today. You know, Body giving us six really good innings after kind of struggling a little in the first there and then kind of honing down, and then Nolan coming off the bench, getting us some big assurance. The whole offense, honestly, really clicked today. And we were able to come back, you know, tune up, and didn't seem like a whole lot for us. So we just stayed with it the whole game.
3: Before I end this inquisition of you, quick thought on what you're going through. I heard you talk about it on the radio, and Torrey has talked about it as well as it relates to you, that you're figuring out not just your role here, but everything, the people in the organization, the whole franchise, and that's part of sort of the turnaround. Is he right? You think that way?
9: Yeah, a little bit, honestly. Like, coming back this year, everybody's familiar again. You know, you already know these people and play with them before, so just the comfortability coming in the locker room and just being with everybody again, it's been really fun. And as you can see, we're on a roll right now, so just trying to keep it going, make a push for this thing at the end.
1: Diamondbacks Tyler Locklear after the win, 10-6. Arizona right now third in the NL wild card race. SportsCenter all night, Chris Lewis here on ESPN Radio. We're firmly in that LeBron, as the LeBron turns phase of the NBA offseason. Most of the other league business is on hold until the indecision is over. Tea leaf reading, it reached its fever pitch late Wednesday night when it was discovered that the Heat YouTube had a video in the queue for an introductory LeBron presser. Miami did announce that that was all a mistake, but it didn't stop the NBA world from connecting the dots. Here's ESPN insider Brian Windhorst on First Take.
10: This says a lot more about us as sports consumers and content creators than it does about the Heat, because we're in this point right now where there's this dearth of information on the sports calendar, and there's this really kind of an irresponsible frothing at the mouth on this LeBron stuff. First off, I'll give a free piece of consulting to all the teams who think they're going to sign LeBron. There's not going to be an introductory press conference. You don't got to get it ready. After not five, not six, not seven, LeBron's done.
1: LeBron waiting for that press conference. Yeah, I don't even think he's going to have a press conference. It's probably more likely that LeBron will just like release a long podcast and then go away for the rest of the offseason before he comes back. But coming up next on SportsCenter, SEC Media Days continues to fly on SportsCenter all night.
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1: Sabrina Ionescu claims that she wasn't invited to the three-point shootout. Panthers lose linebacker Nick Skowerton to a torn ACL first day of camp. SEC Media Days wrap up in Tampa.
2: It's okay to have, you know, those growth spurts. It's okay to not be Mr. All Everything. But what you do need to show for 2026 is that you took all of it with a grain of salt. You've been able to work on your game this offseason so you can be a better version of yourself.
1: That was Harry Douglas of Freddie and Harry talking about Arch Manning. We'll have more about Texas coming up. But the headline of SEC Media Days was no surprise, Lane Kiffin. After all, leaving a playoff team in the middle of their run like he did at Ole Miss? Yeah, that's rather unprecedented. But on Thursday, Lane talked about the power of LSU.
3: You have the branding of LSU. You have the history of LSU. You have the Tiger Stadium, most iconic place to play college football, the cathedral. And then you put that with us, with our systems and, I don't like talking about myself, whatever you call the Lane Kiffin fact. And you bring that in, as you allude to, and you combine that. I think that all goes into that. Now you have 12 players with Nike NIL deals, the first offensive lineman ever. No other schools above 8. We didn't say like 12, 11. We didn't say just SEC schools. So it's a big reason why we're here. When I said that first press conference, like, it's just different. We're going to make this thing different than anywhere else to go when you combine LSU and us, and you're seeing it, you know. He just on stage had that question in the Vanity Fair and all that, whatever. And as I walked off, and, you know, I didn't really want to say it, but, you know, when you talk about the changes of places, somebody said it the other day. They said, like, a month ago or whatever, they were like, well, he's been here 6 months and he's had more five-star signees and commits than he did in the previous 6 years combined. You know, that's kind of proof to me of the decision and of the combination of the two, us and LSU.
1: He's lined it up. He feels like he has a chance to do something special there, even going a little bit of third person in that answer. So how about the early impressions?
3: One of the things that has really stuck out to me has been the alignment at LSU from the top down, you know, from President Roos to Virge Osborne, athletic director, to our board of supervisors. You know, that alignment has been great from the first time I met with them. And then a lot of times people, you know, schools recruit just like coaches do. And then is it that way when you get there? And it's been amazing, that alignment and commitment to building a championship program has been great.
1: In 44 days, it'll be LSU in Clemson and the Lane Kiffin LSU debut. What a game that'll be. What a show that will be. And what will be the new norm with coaching changes you feel like going forward? A roster will be completely overhauled whenever there's a new coach in. More than 50 new players on this year's LSU team. But the Tigers aren't the only team with a new leader in the SEC. John Summerall has taken over at Florida. He compared his situation to Lane's.
4: No two situations are different. Lane and I talked as we were going through it. He's like, you and I are going through the same thing in November. I'm like, no, Lane, we're not. If you leave, you're leaving an SEC school to go to an SEC school. It's a little different. I'm leaving Tulane. But it was challenging to do it. I wouldn't have done it any other way. I may have on the front end of taking this job, maybe not been at my best every second for Florida because I wanted to make sure I left Tulane the right way. If any university had told me I couldn't coach in the playoff game, I don't think I'd have taken the job just because I couldn't leave the team I had coached all year.
1: There's a couple of coaches at new stops, but as for the people's favorite in the SEC, Hugh Myers of Game Night thinks it's the team that Lane Kiffin left.
5: He literally made Ole Miss a team that if you didn't have a dog in the fight, you were like, you know what? I want Ole Miss to win. I mean, like, he made Ole Miss, to me, must-watch TV. He made Trinidad Chambliss, without trying to, one of the biggest names in college football, to the point where we're so fired up that he's back this year, and we're talking about him as potentially, you know, the best returning quarterback in college football, right? I mean, he wrote the storyline for him. So really, honestly, they could tip the cap and say, the way you left us wasn't cool, but the rest of the country really caught on. That's what happens in the playoffs. This year, you know what people are going to do Saturday morning at the barbershop? Hey, Q, put Ole Miss on. Put Ole Miss on, Q. Make sure Ole Miss is on TV. I want to see what that Trinidad guy is going to do. They literally are on the map more than they ever were for outsiders. Not obviously their diehards, but outsiders now are tuning in for Ole Miss.
1: They are must-see TV. Meanwhile, coach and quarterback return, rare in college football, but at Texas, with Steve Sarkisian and Arch Manning looking to build off of last season and make another run towards the playoff. After mixed reviews, though, in year one, Arch is poised to improve in year two. Here's the head coach.
6: A year ago, going into the season, Arch Manning wasn't on social media saying, I'm going to be the first pick of the draft.
7: Right.
6: He wasn't on social media saying, I'm going to win the Heisman Trophy. He just worked really hard, and he was a really good teammate. And then when we had some struggles as a team, and he had some struggles, everybody almost like they wanted to blame him for not playing good because he didn't fulfill their prophecies of what he was supposed to be. But that didn't change him. All he continued to do was work hard, be a great teammate. I thought his teammates did a great job of supporting him. And when he got on the other side of that adversity and he played great the second half of the season for us, he didn't go on social media and say, see, I told you so, see, I told you so. And he hasn't done that all offseason. All he's continued to do is work really hard, be a great teammate. I think he's evolved to become a better leader than he was at this time last year. But that's what you love about him. He's a real guy. He never plays blame. He never say, I told you so. He just works hard, and we're fortunate to have him.
1: Texas has the third best title odds on DraftKings behind Ohio State and Notre Dame. This is SportsCenter All Night. Chris Lewis here on ESPN Radio. Unfortunate offseason NFL news. Carolina Panthers second-year outside linebacker Nick Skowronski suffered a torn ACL in his right knee during the team's first day of training camp on Thursday. Skowronski, he had an outstanding rookie year. He played in 17 games, 8 starts for Carolina. According to Ian Rappaport of NFL Network, the linebacker is seeking a second opinion on the injury. We go to our opinion man, Damian Woody, on Unsportsmanlike. He gave his take on who he thinks is the best quarterback of the 2024 draft class.
8: Me personally, I would put Drake May first right now. Like, I just think Drake May is a complete package. You know, his deep ball accuracy, his mobility, he's a big quarterback. I would probably give him the slight edge. I think a lot of people forgot how good of a season Jaden Daniels had his rookie year. I mean, he had the best rookie season in the history of the National Football League. He single-handedly carried a Commanders team that, let's be honest, had no business being in the NFC Championship game. I think he's going to bounce back in a major way this year, and he could easily be that number one guy, you know, on their list.
1: And, of course, Caleb Williams is also in that discussion, which makes it a fun talking point. But Woody, he's known for keeping it real, which is why he's wondering why the Cowboys are getting Super Bowl hype.
8: I wouldn't go that far as the Dallas Cowboys. I do like the Dallas Cowboys. I like them to win the NFC East this year. I always say there's levels to this. I don't put the Dallas Cowboys on the level of the Los Angeles Rams. I think the Seattle Seahawks is going to be there, even though they lost a couple pieces. We got to take steps when it comes to the Dallas Cowboys. Can we see you make the playoffs? Can we see

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1: Of a once proud New York Giants franchise that has become a laughingstock of the National Football League. They are an absolute joke. And that is why John Harbaugh looks silly caught on camera trying to motivate these players talking about New York Giants. Now, where would I get such a thing from? CC just alluded to it. 46 blown fourth quarter leads since 2008, second most in the league. By the way, the previous 7 or 8 years you had Lamar Jackson as your quarterback. That would be number one. From a generic or a macro perspective, rather, let's go a little bit more home, where you take into account the New York Giants and what they have done since winning the Super Bowl in 2011. Let's break it down, CC. 0 division titles, 1 double-digit win, which was in 2016. 1 double-digit win in 14 years. 11 losing seasons in the last 14 years. A winning percentage of 36.5, which is the 4th worst in the NFL. Only the Jets, the Jaguars, and the Cleveland Browns have been worse. Only 2 playoff appearances since 2011. Mm. Only 1 playoff win since 2011. 25 teams have more postseason wins during that period. Okay? And by the way, Harbaugh, their new coach, is their 8th coach since 2011. 8! 2 interims. 8 new head coach. 8! And their 3rd general manager. You can't make this up.
2: That was a lot of numbers that painted a pretty poor picture on one of the usually perennial flagship teams of the NFL. Giants have some work to do. But from New York football to New York basketball, the defending and 2-time 3-point champion Sabrina Ionescu wanted to set the record straight on being left out of this year's contest. It had been rumored that the Liberty guard turned down an invite to the event in Chicago. Sabrina explained that that wasn't the case.
3: I saw that yesterday. I guess you can't really, at least personally, I can't decline an offer I never got officially invited to. So I was pretty surprised to see that. Never got invited. And obviously that's, you know, whether it's against Steph Curry or, you know, in the W, I always go out and try and beat my record. Every single time I've gone out. So yeah, I mean, I just kind of wanted to set the record straight. That was just false, but I'm really excited for the participants in it. And obviously there's going to be a new winner, so I'm excited to see who wins.
2: I like how she phrased it in her competitiveness, because we know how competitive she is. As she highlighted there, she's not only familiar with WNBA All-Star Weekend, she participated in that historic NBA versus WNBA Stephen versus Sabrina shootout. When she took on Stephen Curry at the 2024 NBA All-Star Weekend. But coming up next, WNBA reporter Annie Costabile dishes on the league's hot topics. This is SportsCenter All Night on ESPN Radio.
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8: What are the chances you are listening to this while drinking a nice hot cup of coffee? If so, don't let me stop you. For years, we've been reporting on the health benefits of coffee, and that's not going to stop today. A new study, this one out of Harvard School of Public Health, found that coffee and tea could help lower your risk of developing dementia. People who enjoyed 1 to 3 caffeinated cups a day saw the biggest impact. In addition to the caffeine, coffee contains hundreds of bioactive compounds that can influence inflammation, glucose metabolism, vascular function, and oxidative stress. It's also possible coffee drinkers might be doing other things that keep them healthy. Eating a more balanced diet, getting plenty of exercise, sleep, not smoking, or drinking too much alcohol. And finally, staying socially active. I'm Dr. Sanjay Gupta, helping you live a better life.
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1: The WNBA has hit the All-Star break with the game itself taking place this weekend in Chicago. Gives the perfect opportunity to reset and evaluate some of the noteworthy storylines. The Athletic WNBA writer Annie Costabile joined game night, was asked about how good are the Indiana Fever.
2: When it comes to the Fever, they're as dangerous as Caitlin Clark is. And with every game, it seems like she's finding herself more and more, especially coming off of, you know, a season like last year where she was limited so heavily because of injury. So, I mean, that's a deep squad. Her, Leah Boston, and Kelsey Mitchell, obviously three all-stars. Like, they made it to the semifinals last year without Caitlin Clark. So, very, very tough team in the second half of the season.
1: But the team that's been atop the standings most of the season, the Minnesota Lynx, and their dynamic rookie, Olivia Miles. What makes her so special?
2: Go back, check the receipts. I've been saying she should have gone number one overall the entire time. She's an absolute beast. I think when it comes to kind of like the evolution of the game and this more positionless style of play, Olivia's really an anomaly as in the sense that she's a true point guard. And I think we're seeing the value of that in a player like her. And it's kind of like interesting to even say that because obviously there are a lot of great guards in this league. But when you think about like true point guards, I'm thinking about Chelsea Gray, Tisha Panichero, Courtney Vandersloot, and Olivia is up there with them. Even when you look at her passing, it's like she pulls off these magician-like passes that are just like so beautiful to watch. Honestly, I feel so lucky that I just like we're gonna have years and years, decades to cover of hers. It's like honestly so exciting. I feel spoiled.
1: Miles got a teammate back in the last game, Nafisa Collier. So how does she fit back in with what the Lynx are doing?
2: I mean, I don't think it's going to take much time. She had, what, 24 points in her debut? Yeah. And she only played, she played less than 25 minutes. Yeah, I don't think it's going to take much time. I think the other part of this is, you know, she's been practicing for a bit. And so I think she's begun to establish that chemistry with Olivia Miles is what I'm trying to say. And so I think getting this game under their belt before the All-Star break was really crucial because she could see how her body responds and come into the second half of the season again with just even more confidence in her body and where she's at. So I don't think it's going to take much time.
1: A lot of positive storylines with Annie Costabile, the Athletic NBA or WNBA beat writer on game night. But we do have to bring up one negative, right? What's been the most surprisingly bad team in the league this year?
2: Phoenix Mercury, man. I don't know that anyone saw this downfall coming to go from, you know, a finals contender. And obviously they got swept by the Aces, so it's not like it was a close series. But, and there were definitely cracks in the team that they had to fix in the offseason, but they didn't. In fact, it got worse with the loss of Satu Sabally. And so I just think that's been a huge failure.
1: Let's continue with our WNBA section. It's a special version of Top Sound, the top plays of the season's first half.
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1: The league best Lynx have had great contributions from sensational rookie guard Olivia Miles. WNBA League Pass.
4: Miles, they clear it out for step back three. Yes! The spectacle with a late statement for the Minnesota Lynx.
5: It was a quiet first half for Olivia Miles, but when they have needed her the most down the stretch here in the fourth, the rookie continues to deliver.
0: Number four.
1: Commissioner's Cup Championship action featured the Liberty Sabrina Ionescu delivering a dagger against the Aces. Prime Video.
6: To play the shot clock out, knockout.
7: Ionescu! Before the game, I asked Sabrina Ionescu to give me one word to describe this rivalry with Las Vegas. he said, thrilling. You don't need extra motivation to play Las Vegas.
0: Number three.
1: In a matchup that celebrated the WNBA's first ever matchup 30 years ago, the Sparks' Nneka Ogumike launched a three from downtown to defeat the Liberty on ESPN.
8: Two-point game, 8 seconds to go. Here is Wheeler up the floor. Wheeler with three. Wheeler gives it up. Ogumike for the win. You bet! You bet! What a fitting finish to the 30th anniversary game. L.A. with the walk-off win.
0: Number two.
1: Toronto Tempo guard Marina Mabry had a night to remember. She shot her way into WNBA history. Amazon Prime with the call.
9: Amon Mabry.
1: And in Indy, Caitlin Clark etches her name in the record books in a thrilling win over the Storm. 93-5, the Fan.
10: Clark gets it back, halfway through the shot clock, at the logo, step back, sidestep, three left wing, good! Caitlin Clark, a Fever franchise record, 41 points, and the Fever lead by three with 38 seconds to go. Timeout.
1: It's good to end that with a John Nolan fever pitch with that final call. We shift over to the NFL. Stacey Dales, NFL Network reporter, join the Rich Eisen show. Tough question about predicting what Deshaun Watson might do this year.
11: Deshaun Watson is an interesting one because he could become, in some respects, the comeback player of the year. Todd Monken's there with him now, and Todd was a quarterback. He's the head coach. He was brought there to fix their offense. They've had 13 starting quarterbacks since 2020 in Cleveland, which blows away the league. For whatever you think about Deshaun Watson, look at him as a football player right now. I think he's had a really good offseason. I think you've seen signs of his legs again. You know, back-to-back Achilles ruptures to the same foot.
12: That's tough.
11: He hasn't played since January 25.
1: Well, speaking of the NFL flow, Jason McCourty on Unsportsmanlike, good question about Jalen Hurts talking about what he can do instead of what he can't.
13: You think about the way we talk about Jalen Hurts. Not only was he a Super Bowl MVP, the year they lost the Super Bowl, he was the runner-up to the MVP to Patrick Mahomes. Like, he has done some amazing things in our league, and he continues to, like Nick Sirianni, just win games. But all we talk about with Jalen Hurts is what he can't do. Like, the offense can't have motion because he can't handle it. They don't go under center because he can't do it. They can't throw the ball in the middle of the field because he can't do it. So I think from that standpoint, someone that has had that much success to focus so much on what he can't do would be like, as we watch Brady, like, well, he can't run fast, like, but the guy is throwing the ball all over the field and winning games time after time.
1: Without A.J. Brown this year, a new challenge. Coming up next, what is the latest with the Tigers and Tarek Skubal? That's coming up. This is SportsCenter All Night right here on ESPN Radio.
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29: We take you around a Thursday in Major League Baseball.
30: Tack 1-1 pitch hit well. Deep right field. Going back. He just took him deep downtown.
29: High expectations in the Lone Star State.
31: We've got a very hungry football team. We understand we're a talented football team. 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But we've got to make that come to life.
29: Lane Kiffin speaks at SEC Media Days.
32: Schools recruit just like coaches do. And then is it that way when you get there? 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
29: LeBron watch continues.
33: If he goes to Philly or if he goes to Cleveland, he kind of like picks those teams up into title contender status, Minnesota too. If he goes to the Warriors, if he goes to Miami, it's probably still a little bit more complicated of a path for those teams to get to the NBA Finals.
29: Plus, all the latest sound from the NFL offseason.
34: The reality is physically his skill set is superior, perhaps far superior to Kirk Cousins at this juncture of his career and Kirk Cousins' career. But Kirk Cousins knows this offense about as well as anybody who's not on the Raiders coaching staff.
0: From the worldwide headquarters of ESPN, this is SportsCenter All Night on ESPN Radio and on the ESPN app. Now, here's Chris Lewis.
1: And away we go. It was a light slate of 5 games on the MLB Thursday docket. NL East versus NL West gets us started with the Braves and the Padres. Atlanta, they entered the day 4 games up on the Phillies for first in the division. Chris Sale, he got the start for the Braves in the midst of a 15 consecutive start streak, allowing 3 earned runs or fewer. By the 4th inning, he had allowed exactly 3 runs and the Braves trailed by 1. That is until Dominic Smith changed the flow.
30: Tack 1-1 pitch hit well. Deep right field. Going back. He just took him deep downtown. It's a 3-run homer right on into the chop house. Braves take the lead on the 3-run bomb by Dom Smith.
1: 680 the fan. Chris Sale went 6 innings, allowed just those 3 runs. He had 11 strikeouts. as the Braves pace the Padres 6-5. Purcell, his 16th consecutive start, allowing three earned runs or fewer. That is tied for the second longest streak in his career. His 94th career game with 10 or more strikeouts. That breaks a tie with Curt Schilling for 7th most all time. Let's go back to Dominic Smith. 3-run home run snaps a streak of 31 games without a home run. After the game, the DH talked about it.
2: Fourth inning, 3-run homer for you. Tell me, how did your previous at-bat impact your approach in the second?
3: Yeah, I faced them, my first at-bat, and, being able to see his repertoire of pitches, threw me some good changeups early on, and it was really working for him. I saw a couple batters before he made some good changeups to him, and, right there coming up, I wasn't trying to do too much. Just hit a line drive, and he hung me a changeup kind of in the middle of the zone and put a good swing on it, and we were able to get the dub.
2: You've been around this game for a long time, at this level for a long time. How does Drake Baldwin hit that pitch out?
3: Man, he's incredible. Maybe it's some of the hockey that he used growing up, so he's able to get in better positions with his legs. But, you see it all year. He's hitting pitches off the ground for home runs, pitches up and in, taking really good pitchers deep. He's incredible. That's why he's an all-star. That's why he's rookie of the year. And I'm just glad he's on our team.
2: You guys put up nearly 50 runs over the course of this week. Does this offense feel like it's at its peak right now?
3: I wouldn't say so. We're all pretty hungry, I would say, and we're all perfectionists, so I think we're missing a couple pieces as well that'll come back and help, but I think the guys aren't satisfied. We know we can improve, and we just want to give the fans great ball and play Braves ball, and that's just grinding each pitcher down and trying to put together wins. So I just look forward to the road trip, and hopefully we can rattle off some more.
1: That's Braves designated hitter Dominic Smith joining Braves Vision after the 6-5 win Atlanta over San Diego. A couple of divisional classes in the American League Central. The Guardians, they hosted the Twins in an afternoon twilt. Speaking of pitchers with streaks, Gavin Williams, he entered with back-to-back starts of 10 or more strikeouts for Cleveland. In this one, he achieved pitching mythology. He became the 6th pitcher in Guardians history with an immaculate inning. That is 3 strikeouts on 9 pitches. He did that in the 4th inning. He went 7 innings, allowed just 2 hits, no earned runs, no walks, 11 strikeouts. Sensational. Becoming the 7th Guardians pitcher with 10 or more strikeouts in 3 consecutive starts. Somehow, that wasn't enough for the win.
4: Larnick shoots it through the left side, and there's your base hit. Ryan Jeffers comes home to score, and Trevor Larnick has given the Twins their first lead of the ball game. They lead this game 2-1 in the 12th inning.
1: On the Treasure Island Baseball Network, and the Twins added one more, 3-1. They're winners in 12 innings. It's the Twins' 4th straight win in extra inning games, or 4-2 overall this season. It is the longest active streak in Major League Baseball. Gavin Williams, we mentioned his production, but the Guardians were 0-17 with runners in scoring position. We mentioned there was a pair of clashes in the AL Central. Tigers and Royals was the other.
5: Here's the pitch. Line down the left field line. That's a fair ball bouncing into the left field corner. Well, he rounds third. He's in to score. The Tigers have retaken the lead.
1: On 97 won the ticket, Dingler's 4th go-ahead plate appearance in the 8th inning or later this season. That is tied for the most in Major League Baseball, and Detroit holds on for that 4-3 win. But the question surrounding Major League Baseball between now and August will be about Detroit. What will the Tigers do with Tarek Skubal? With a team below 500 and about 6 games out of first, there's a case to be made that getting value for the former Cy Young Award winner could be the smart move. It's a case that analyst David Ross makes on Amber and Ian.
6: I go back to like a Shohei Ohtani when the Angels were in the mix and fighting for that and trying to make a statement and then not really able to get the haul of prospects that they could really use. I feel like Detroit's in that same boat. They're good, and unless they go on some type of run like Boston is on right now, right before the deadline, I would give up and try to get as many prospects as I can. Everybody wants them. They're willing to give up real talent, and that's a moment that you can really set up your organization for maybe 4 or 5 years of really contending that they're going to be with all this young talent and help that out with real depth and other prospects that are going to really contribute to hopefully a World Series type run in Detroit.
1: Scooble, he won the AL Cy Young Award twice at just 29 years old. Understandable as to why the Tigers could be hesitant to move him. What will they do? Insider Jeff Passan gave a timeline on SportsCenter.
7: They're monitoring box scores as much as anything because they know that Tarek Skubal's availability boils down to one thing, and that's, are the Detroit Tigers still in the playoff race? And as of now, they are. As of now, they're going to ride with Skubal and Troy Melton and Casey Mize, another guy who's an impending free agent, and try and get back into the playoff hunt. They've made some progress, but Boston winning 15 consecutive games and getting that final wild card spot, that's the sort of thing Detroit, frankly, needed to do to ensure Tarek Skubal was going to stick around. This is going to come down to the end of the month. By July 31st, I think the Tigers are going to look at the standings, going to look at how they're playing, going to look at everything about where they are and make a determination at that point. And that's either when the frenzy could happen or when this deadline could change, at least in terms of activity, for the worse.
1: So just about a week away. Skubal, though, isn't the only pitcher generating interest on the market. Padres closer Mason Miller has been a hot name. Here's Passan on Miller.
7: The market for Mason Miller is incredible. The question is, do the San Diego Padres, less than a year after acquiring him from the A's, for Leo DeVries, one of the best prospects in all of baseball, want to go and flip him? And if a trade happens, it's because the Padres understand they need controllable starting pitching. And whether it's a team like Seattle or a team like the New York Yankees, they've got a lot of controllable starting pitching that they would gladly give up to get a reliever of Mason Miller's caliber.
1: The Padres are a part of that logjam of teams fighting for that NL wild card spot. SportsCenter All Night, Chris Lewis here on ESPN Radio. Personalities continue to blaze through on SEC Media Days. The most anticipated showdown, the upcoming LSU-Ole Miss clash, a.k.a. the Lane Kiffin Bowl. The LSU head coach spoke about the comments he's made since leaving Ole Miss.
8: You know, I made a challenging decision and change. And I think as I look back to that, I thought I could find a way for everybody to understand. And now as I look back later on, that was never going to happen. And I made a decision that I changed jobs. And as I get older and I go through things and losing both parents, I was actually talking to Ross Dellinger and I kind of said something that might sound kind of funny to you, but you know, I watched the Hulk Hogan special and I realized, and I was like, we're all going to die. And so some of the things that we put importance on, we worry about, and what this person says and that, like, really aren't going to matter. And when I lost my dad, I started thinking that. And I really started thinking, when I grew up, there were two people that I thought just wouldn't die. My dad and Hulk Hogan. And then I watched that special and really, like, Hulk Hogan died too. Like, there's no way Hulk Hogan was ever going to not wrestle and die. And he did. And so it just made me reflect really on, like, I can't be so concerned about little things and what people say and this, and you gotta make decisions, you gotta go with them. And you do things and you make really good decisions and you make poor decisions. And that was a poor usage of a term that I believe, just like many coaches that have been there for, was factual, but over the course of a long interview was bad timing and bad usage of the word. So, it is what it is. I apologize when I said it.
1: Of course, Ole Miss was left with Pete Golding after their run to the college football playoff last season. A former DC now has his own program, and he isn't salty about Lane leaving.
3: Lane and I are good. So, you know, I did not know Coach Kiffin prior to taking the Ole Miss job. I think everybody just assumes Alabama, Alabama. I wasn't at Alabama when Coach Kiffin was, you know. So I didn't come to Ole Miss because of Coach Kiffin. I came to Ole Miss to be at Ole Miss to raise three kids. So, you know, our relationship really grew in those 3.5 years. And he did a lot for me. And I was very, very appreciative of how he treated me and my family and learned a lot from him. So I have no ill will towards Coach Kiffin. He texts me on a regular basis, and there's certain things that we'll talk about, and there are certain things that we don't talk about. He's very competitive, just like I'm very competitive, right? And so obviously a lot of this went a different direction when now he had a new job with new responsibilities, and he's going to be super competitive to be the best that he can at that job, right, which is his job.
1: Those two coaches will forever be connected, as will these two programs, really as long as Lane is leading LSU. But it was Ole Miss that is actually coming off of a playoff year and have some key returners.
3: You know, individual accolades, in my opinion, come from team success. And so that was a body of work, I think, from last season for both those guys to have really, really unique individual years because of a lot of really, really good players around them. And I think they'd be the first ones to tell you that. But I do think, you know, a lot of these guys are putting a lot in, and they're working extremely hard, and we demand a lot out of them, that there are some of these individual awards for them that are important to them. And it's not going to take away from what they need to do to win the football game. And I think five will be the first one to tell you that if we need to throw it 60 times to win, let's throw it 60 times to win. And so, you know, your concern always outside looking in is, hey, does this become a distraction? Those two are wired the right way. Right. And so I'm not concerned with how they're going to practice and how they're going to prepare. They're going to do everything that they can to win the football game. And they know that's based on their preparation.
1: The SEC seems to always be loaded with juicy storylines, but you have the Lane Kiffin versus Ole Miss, Golding involved. It's going to be a fantastic season in that conference where seemingly every week there's going to be something that gets the people talking. Coming up next, we're going to talk about a tweak to the SEC scheduling this year, them adding a ninth game to the conference slate. This is SportsCenter All Night on ESPN Radio.
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1: Presented by Progressive Insurance. No one mastered the SEC quite like Nick Saban. Whether it was his time at LSU or Alabama, the legend knew how to best position his team to not only make the playoff, but succeed in the playoff. So it's interesting to hear Saban's perspective on the SEC now going to 9 games, adding that one more game to its conference schedule.
2: Well, I've been a proponent for 10 years, so it only took us 10 years to get to this. You know, first of all, players love to play in competitive games,
3: number one.
2: Second, fans love to see competitive games. Yep. That's number two. And I also think that it's important that you give even a better opportunity to prove that you're the best team, that you belong in the SEC championship game.
3: Yep.
2: So I actually think we should play 12 games against Power Five, that's it.
3: Preach.
2: Because it's the business, and people want to see those games. TV wants to have that kind of inventory to show those games. So I think that's really, really important, and I'm glad that we've gone to a 9-game schedule. I think it'll be more interesting for the players and the fans.
1: One of the things you learn by covering enough of these media days is that coaches love to complain, especially about things that have changed. Now, let's be real. Nick Saban, he might have done a little bit of that back in his day. Florida coach John Summerall doesn't want to moan about the schedule shift.
4: Look, I've always had the mindset, regardless of whether I was at Troy, Tulane, or now Florida, we'll play anybody, anywhere, anytime. I don't care.
1: I knew it.
4: The people that want to whine and complain about a 9-game schedule, is it harder? Yeah, it's harder. It's what was decided well before I walked into SEC meetings as head coach. And so we got to go do it. Let's go do it. Whining and complaining about it doesn't help you. Going to work does. And so, yeah, it's going to be challenging. It's not going to be easy. But, golly, man, nothing in life that's worth anything is easy.
1: That was Summerall on Amber and Ian. He, of course, took Tulane to the college football playoff last season, and he's gearing up for year number one as a Gator. The Blue Jays not only made the playoffs last season, but they made a run all the way to the World Series. Now they find themselves in last place in the AL East. Life comes at you fast. Looking to avoid a 4-game sweep at the hands of the Rays.
5: The 1-1 pitch. Hit on a line toward right field. Down for a base hit. Straw's going to get the wave. Throw from right field by Mesa. Offline. Straw in to score. And it's 3-1 Blue Jays on a big RBI single from Vladimir Guerrero Jr.
1: Sportsnet 590, The Fan with the call. Blue Jays survive. They beat the Rays 3-1. It's just their second win against the Rays this season. They were 1-8 coming into the game. George Springer, their DH, with Sportsnet after.
6: And George, that is 3 multi-hit games in your last 4. You're having a lot of success at the plate right now. What are you feeling in the box?
7: I mean, we just got to fight like hell every day. It's not about individual statistics. It's about the team. So do something I can every day to help the team win. And whether that's a walk or I'll headbutt a ball if I have to.
6: Hopefully it doesn't come to that. Whether it was situational hitting, base running, defense, pitching, did you feel like you guys showed a truer representation of what this team is about in this game?
7: Yeah, I mean, it takes all of us to win a game. And, you know, today was a grindy type of day. So for us to come out and win and get guys on and over and in is huge.
6: Finally, we got to say something about Shane Bieber. I'm waiting for this. Shane Bieber throws 7 efficient, strong innings today. What's it like to see him really hit his stride right now?
7: Oh, I mean, he was unbelievable. You know, that's a great team over there. And, you know, he was himself. You know, he threw the ball well. And, you know, he gave us a huge shot to have this game today.
1: George Springer on Sportsnet after their 3-1 win, the Blue Jays over the Rays. Meanwhile, was not close between the Diamondbacks and Cardinals. Arizona victorious.
3: The 0-1. Lined into right field, that's a base hit. One run is home. Everybody else moves up 90 feet. It's 9-2 Diamondbacks, an RBI single for Moreno.
1: Arizona Sports, 98.7 FM. Diamondbacks 10, Cardinals 6. Look out, Arizona 9-2 since July 9th. Second best record in Major League Baseball over that stretch. Behind just the Red Sox. Tyler Locklear after their first baseman on D-backs TV.
8: Just want you to know we had you on cycle alert. I mean, graphics were being prepared. All kinds of research was being done. Were you even thinking that? Did you allow yourself?
9: Not really, honestly, but I think Mason Wynn kind of told me out on second base at one point. And just trying to get it done and see what happens. I don't know. It was a fun game.
8: You mentioned Joe Mather, your hitting coach. It's his birthday today. The awakening of this offense, what's it been like for the last 48 hours?
9: It's been kind of a quick turnaround, honestly. So it took everybody in the dugout today. You know, Body giving us six really good innings after kind of struggling a little in the first there and then kind of honed down. And then Nolan coming off the bench, giving us some big assurance. The whole offense, honestly, really clicked today. And we were able to come back. You know, 2-0 didn't seem like a whole lot for us. So we just stayed with it the whole game.
8: Before I end this inquisition of you, quick thought on what you're going through. I heard you talk about it on the radio, and Torrey has talked about it as well as it relates to you, that you're figuring out not just your role here, but everything, the people in the organization, the whole franchise, and that's part of sort of the turnaround. Is he right? Do you think that way?
9: Yeah, a little bit, honestly. Like, coming back this year, everybody's familiar again. You know, you already know these people and play with them before, so just the comfortability coming into the locker room and just being with everybody again, it's been really fun, and as you can see, we're on a roll right now, so just trying to keep it going, make a push for this thing at the end.
1: Diamondbacks Tyler Locklear after the win, 10-6. Arizona right now third in the NL wild card race. SportsCenter all night, Chris Lewis here on ESPN Radio. We're firmly in that LeBron, as the LeBron turns phase of the NBA offseason. Most of the other league business is on hold until the indecision is over. Tea leaf reading, it reached its fever pitch late Wednesday night when it was discovered that the Heat YouTube had a video in the queue for an introductory LeBron presser. Miami did announce that that was all a mistake, but it didn't stop the NBA world from connecting the dots. Here's ESPN insider Brian Windhorst on First Take.
10: This says a lot more about us as sports consumers and content creators than it does about the Heat, because we're in this point right now where there's this dearth of information on the sports calendar, and there's this really kind of an irresponsible frothing at the mouth on this LeBron stuff. First off, I'll give a free piece of consulting to all the teams who think they're going to sign LeBron. There's not going to be an introductory press conference. You don't got to get it ready. After not five, not six, not seven, LeBron's done.
1: LeBron waiting for that press conference. Yeah, I don't even think he's going to have a press conference. It's probably more likely that LeBron will just like release a long podcast and then go away for the rest of the offseason before he comes back. But coming up next on SportsCenter, SEC Media Days continues to fly on SportsCenter all night.
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1: Sabrina Ionescu claims that she wasn't invited to the three-point shootout. Panthers lose linebacker Nick Skowerton to a torn ACL first day of camp. SEC Media Days wrap up in Tampa.
2: It's okay to have, you know, those growth spurts. It's okay to not be Mr. All Everything. But what you do need to show for 2026 is that you took all of it with a grain of salt. You've been able to work on your game this offseason so you can be a better version of yourself.
1: That was Harry Douglas of Freddie and Harry talking about Arch Manning. We'll have more about Texas coming up. But the headline of SEC Media Days was no surprise, Lane Kiffin. After all, leaving a playoff team in the middle of their run like he did at Ole Miss? Yeah, that's rather unprecedented. But on Thursday, Lane talked about the power of LSU.
3: You have the branding of LSU. You have the history of LSU. You have the Tiger Stadium, most iconic place to play college football, the cathedral. And then you put that with us, with our systems, and I don't like talking about myself, whatever you call the Lane Kiffin fact. And you bring that in, as you allude to, and you combine that. I think that all goes into that. Now you have 12 players with Nike NIL deals, the first offensive lineman ever. No other schools above 8. We didn't say like 12, 11. We didn't say just SEC schools. So it's a big reason why we're here. When I said that first press conference, like, it's just different. We're going to make this thing different than anywhere else to go when you combine LSU and us, and you're seeing it. You know, we just on stage had that question in the Vanity Fair and all that, whatever. And as I walked off, and, you know, I didn't really want to say it, but, you know, when you talk about the changes of places, somebody said it the other day. They said, like, a month ago, where they were like, well, he's been there 6 months, and he's had more five-star signees and commits than he did in the previous 6 years combined. You know, that's kind of proof to me of the decision and of the combination of the two, us and LSU.
1: He's lined it up. He feels like he has a chance to do something special there, even going a little bit of third person in that answer. So how about the early impressions?
3: One of the things that has really stuck out to me has been the alignment at LSU from the top down, you know, from President Roos to Virge Osborne, athletic director, to our board of supervisors. You know, that alignment has been great from the first time I met with them. And then a lot of times people, you know, schools recruit just like coaches do. And then is it that way when you get there? And it's been amazing, that alignment and commitment to building a championship program has been great.
1: In 44 days, it'll be LSU in Clemson, in the Lane Kiffin LSU debut. What a game that'll be. What a show that will be. And what will be the new norm with coaching changes you feel like going forward? A roster will be completely overhauled whenever there's a new coach in. More than 50 new players on this year's LSU team. But the Tigers aren't the only team with a new leader in the SEC. John Summerall has taken over at Florida. He compared his situation to Lane's.
4: No two situations are different. Lane and I talked as we were going through it. He's like, you and I are going through the same thing in November. I'm like, no, Lane, we're not. If you leave, you're leaving an SEC school to go to an SEC school. It's a little different. I'm leaving Tulane. But it was challenging to do it. I wouldn't have done it any other way. I may have on the front end of taking this job, maybe not been at my best every second for Florida because I wanted to make sure I left Tulane the right way. If any university had told me I couldn't coach in a playoff game, I don't think I'd have taken the job just because I couldn't leave the team I had coached all year.
1: There's a couple of coaches at new stops, but as for the people's favorite in the SEC, Hugh Myers of Game Night thinks it's the team that Lane Kiffin left.
5: He literally made Ole Miss a team that if you didn't have a dog in the fight, you were like, you know what? I want Ole Miss to win. I mean, like, he made Ole Miss, to me, must-watch TV. He made Trinidad Chambliss, without trying to, one of the biggest names in college football, to the point where we're so fired up that he's back this year, and we're talking about him as potentially, you know, the best returning quarterback in college football, right? I mean, it's just, he wrote the storyline for him. So really, honestly, they could tip the cap and say, the way you left us wasn't cool, but the rest of the country really caught on. That's what happens in the playoffs. This year, you know what people are going to do Saturday morning at the barbershop? Hey, Q, put Ole Miss on. Put Ole Miss on, Q. Make sure Ole Miss is on TV. I want to see what that Trinidad guy is going to do. They literally are on the map more than they ever were for outsiders. Not obviously their diehards, but outsiders now are tuning in for Ole Miss.
1: They are must-see TV. Meanwhile, coach and quarterback return, rare in college football, but at Texas, with Steve Sarkisian and Arch Manning looking to build off of last season and make another run towards the playoff. After mixed reviews, though, in year one, Arch is poised to improve in year two. Here's the head coach.
6: A year ago, going into the season, Arch Manning wasn't on social media saying, I'm going to be the first pick of the draft.
7: Right.
6: He wasn't on social media saying, I'm going to win the Heisman Trophy. He just worked really hard, and he was a really good teammate. And then when we had some struggles as a team, and he had some struggles, everybody almost like they wanted to blame him for not playing good because he didn't fulfill their prophecies of what he was supposed to be. But that didn't change him. All he continued to do was work hard, be a great teammate. I thought his teammates did a great job of supporting him. And when he got on the other side of that adversity and he played great the second half of the season for us, he didn't go on social media and say, see, I told you so, see, I told you so, and he hasn't done that all offseason. All he's continued to do is work really hard, be a great teammate. I think he's evolved to become a better leader than he was at this time last year. But that's what you love about him. He's a real guy. He never placed blame. He never say, I told you so. He just works hard, and we're fortunate to have him.
1: Texas has the third best title odds on DraftKings behind Ohio State and Notre Dame. This is SportsCenter All Night, Chris Lewis, here on ESPN Radio. Unfortunate offseason NFL news. Carolina Panthers second-year outside linebacker Nick Skowronson suffered a torn ACL in his right knee during the team's first day of training camp on Thursday. Skowronson, he had an outstanding rookie year. He played in 17 games, 8 starts for Carolina. According to Ian Rappaport of NFL Network, the linebacker is seeking a second opinion on the injury. We go to our opinion man, Damian Woody, on Unsportsmanlike. He gave his take on who he thinks is the best quarterback of the 2024 draft class.
8: Me personally, I would put Drake May first right now. Like, I just think Drake May is a complete package. You know, his deep ball accuracy, his mobility, he's a big quarterback. I would probably give him the slight edge. I think a lot of people forgot how good of a season Jaden Daniels had his rookie year. I mean, he had the best rookie season in the history of the National Football League. He single-handedly carried a Commanders team that, let's be honest, had no business being in the NFC Championship game. I think he's going to bounce back in a major way this year, and he could easily be that number one guy, you know, on their list.
1: And, of course, Caleb Williams is also in that discussion, which makes it a fun talking point. But Woody, he's known for keeping it real, which is why he's wondering why the Cowboys are getting Super Bowl hype.
8: I wouldn't go that far as the Dallas Cowboys. I do like the Dallas Cowboys. I like them to win the NFC East this year. I always say there's levels to this. I don't put the Dallas Cowboys on the level of the Los Angeles Rams. I think the Seattle Seahawks is going to be there, even though they lost a couple pieces. We got to take steps when it comes to the Dallas Cowboys. Can we see you make the playoff? Can we see you win the division? Can you win a playoff game before we start talking about, you know, being on the level of the Los Angeles Rams or the defending Super Bowl champions?
1: There's levels to this. And the Cowboys haven't proven yet that they are at that Super Bowl level. But you don't have to prove it until you do it. So we'll see if Dallas has that next step. They open their season on Sunday Night Football against the Giants. It's safe to say Stephen A. Smith does not have much faith in the Giants. From First Take.
9: The Giants. The only reason they don't have any explaining to do for giving John Harbaugh, booted out of Baltimore, a 5-year, $100 million deal, making him one of the highest paid coaches in the National Football

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1: Browns have been worse. Only two playoff appearances since 2011. Mm. Only one playoff win since 2011. 25 teams have more postseason wins during that period. Okay? And by the way, Harbaugh, their new coach, is their eighth coach since 2011. Eight! Two interims. Eight! New head coach. Eight! And their third general manager. You can't make this up.
2: That was a lot of numbers that painted a pretty poor picture on one of the usually perennial flagship teams of the NFL. Giants have some work to do. But from New York football to New York basketball, the defending and two-time three-point champion Sabrina Ionescu wanted to set the record straight on being left out of this year's contest. It had been rumored that the Liberty guard turned down an invite to the event in Chicago. Sabrina explained that that wasn't the case.
3: I saw that yesterday. I guess you can't really, at least personally, I can't decline an offer I never got officially invited to. So I was pretty surprised to see that. Never got invited. And obviously that's, you know, whether it's against Steph Curry or, you know, in the W, I always go out and try and beat my record. Every single time I've gone out. So yeah, I mean, I just kind of wanted to set the record straight. That was just false, but I'm really excited for the participants in it. And obviously there's going to be a new winner, so I'm excited to see who wins.
2: I like how she phrased it in her competitiveness, because we know how competitive she is. As she highlighted there, she's not only familiar with WNBA All-Star Weekend, she participated in that historic NBA versus WNBA Stephen versus Sabrina shootout. When she took on Stephen Curry at the 2024 NBA All-Star Weekend. But coming up next, WNBA reporter Annie Costabile dishes on the league's hot topics. This is SportsCenter All Night on ESPN Radio.
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1: The WNBA has hit the All-Star break with the game itself taking place this weekend in Chicago. Gives the perfect opportunity to reset and evaluate some of the noteworthy storylines. The Athletic WNBA writer Annie Costabile joined Game Night, was asked about how good are the Indiana Fever.
2: When it comes to the Fever, they're as dangerous as Caitlin Clark is. And with every game, it seems like she's finding herself more and more, especially coming off of, you know, a season like last year where she was limited so heavily because of injury. So, I mean, that's a deep squad. Her, Aaliyah Boston, and Kelsey Mitchell, obviously three all-stars. Like, they made it to the semifinals last year without Caitlin Clark. So, very, very tough team in the second half of the season.
1: But the team that's been atop the standings most of the season, the Minnesota Lynx, and their dynamic rookie, Olivia Miles. What makes her so special?
2: Go back, check the receipts. I've been saying she should have gone number one overall the entire time. She's an absolute beast. I think when it comes to kind of like the evolution of the game and this more positionless style of play, Olivia's really an anomaly as in the sense that she's a true point guard. And I think we're seeing the value of that in a player like her. And it's kind of like interesting to even say that because obviously there are a lot of great guards in this league. But when you think about like true point guards, I'm thinking about Chelsea Gray, Tisha Panichero, Courtney Vandersloot, and Olivia is up there with them. Even when you look at her passing, it's like she pulls off these magician-like passes that are just like so beautiful to watch. Honestly, I feel so lucky that I just like we're gonna have years and years, decades to cover of hers. It's like honestly so exciting. I feel spoiled.
1: Miles got a teammate back in the last game, Nafisa Collier. So how does she fit back in with what the Lynx are doing?
2: I mean, I don't think it's going to take much time. She had, what, 24 points in her debut?
1: Yeah.
2: And she only played, I think, she played less than 25 minutes. Yeah, I don't think it's going to take much time. I think the other part of this is, you know, Fee's been practicing for a bit. And so I think she's begun to establish that chemistry with Olivia Miles is what I'm trying to say. And so I think getting this game under their belt before the All-Star break was really crucial because she could see how her body responds and come into the second half of the season again with just even more confidence in her body and where she's at. So I don't think it's going to take much time.
1: A lot of positive storylines with Annie Costabile, the Athletic NBA or WNBA beat writer on game night. But we do have to bring up one negative, right? What's been the most surprisingly bad team in the league this year?
2: Phoenix Mercury, man. I don't know that anyone saw this downfall coming to go from, you know, a finals contender. And obviously they got swept by the Aces, so it's not like it was a close series. But and there were definitely cracks in the team that they had to fix in the offseason, but they didn't. In fact, it got worse with the loss of Satu Sabally. And so I just think that's been a huge failure.
1: Let's continue with our WNBA section. It's a special version of Top Sound, the top plays of the season's first half.
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0: Number five.
1: The league best Lynx have had great contributions from sensational rookie guard Olivia Miles. WNBA League Pass.
4: Miles, they clear it out for step back three. Yes! The spectacle with a late statement for the Minnesota Lynx.
5: It was a quiet first half for Olivia Miles, but when they have needed her the most down the stretch here in the fourth, the rookie continues to deliver.
0: Number four.
1: Commissioner's Cup Championship action featured the Liberty Sabrina Ionescu delivering a dagger against the Aces. Prime Video.
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7: Ionescu! Before the game, I asked Sabrina Ionescu to give me one word to describe this rivalry with Las Vegas. she said, thrilling. You don't need extra motivation to play Las Vegas.
0: Number three.
1: In a matchup that celebrated the WNBA's first ever matchup 30 years ago, the Sparks' Nneka Ogwumike launched a three from downtown to defeat the Liberty on ESPN.
8: Two-point game, 8 seconds to go. Here is Wheeler up the floor. Wheeler with three. Wheeler gives it up. Ogwumike for the win! You bet! You bet! What a fitting finish to the 30th anniversary game! L.A. with the walk-off win!
0: Number two.
1: Toronto Tempo guard Marina Mabry had a night to remember. She shot her way into WNBA history. Amazon Prime with the call.
9: I'm on Mabry.
1: And in Indy, Caitlin Clark etches her name in the record books in a thrilling win over the Storm. 93-5, the Fan.
10: Clark gets it back, halfway through the shot clock, at the logo, step back, sidestep, three, left wing, good! Caitlin Clark, a Fever franchise record, 41 points, and the Fever lead by three with 38 seconds to go. Timeout, Seattle. 41 points for Sue Two.
1: Always good to end that with a John Nolan Fever pitch with that final call. We shift over to the NFL. Stacey Dales, NFL Network reporter, join the Rich Eisen Show. Tough question about predicting what Deshaun Watson might do this year.
11: Deshaun Watson is an interesting one because he could become, in some respects, the comeback player of the year. Todd Monken's there with him now, yeah. And Todd was a quarterback. He's the head coach. He was brought there to fix their offense. They've had 13 starting quarterbacks since 2020 in Cleveland, which blows away the league. For whatever you think about Deshaun Watson, look at him as a football player right now. I think he's had a really good offseason. I think you've seen signs of his legs again. You know, back-to-back Achilles ruptures to the same foot.
12: That's tough.
11: He hasn't played since January 25.
1: Well, speaking of the NFL flow, Jason McCourty on Unsportsmanlike, a question about Jalen Hurts talking about what he can do instead of what he can't.
13: Do you think about the way we talk about Jalen Hurts? Not only was he a Super Bowl MVP, the year they lost the Super Bowl, he was the runner-up to the MVP to Patrick Mahomes. Like, he has done some amazing things in our league, and he continues to, like Nick Sirianni, just win games. But all we talk about with Jalen Hurts is what he can't do. Like, the offense can't have motion because he can't handle it. They don't go under center because he can't do it. They can't throw the ball in the middle of the field because he can't do it. So I think from that standpoint, someone that has had that much success to focus so much on what he can't do would be like as we watch Brady, like, well, he can't run fast, like, but the guy is throwing the ball all over the field and winning games time after time.
1: Hurts will have to figure it out without A.J. Brown. We don't have to figure something out without our great teammates. Our producer, Javon Cutler. Our technical director today was Michael Williams. Did a great job. My name is Chris Lewis. Coming up next, it's Unsportsmanlike.
0: Camp to camp. Team to team.
14: You know what we don't talk about a lot? The defending Super Bowl champion Seattle Seahawks. Because they're really good.
0: 47 days until kickoff. The countdown continues. 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
32: 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Along with Michelle Smallman, Chris Canty, Evan Cohen with you. No, I would never call someone else fat because as the most self-conscious human maybe on earth, I would not project that to someone else. So I apologize if anyone took it that way yesterday on the show. If you missed any of the context around that, go back in the podcast and listen, as you can listen to all 4 hours each and every day of our show of Unsportsmanlike on the podcast, available on the ESPN app or wherever podcasts are found. Small, CC, good morning. How are we doing today?
35: Doing pretty good. When is LeBron James going to decide where the hell he won't go? When is that going to happen?
32: Smalls, answer that question. Go ahead. You tell us. You know LeBron.
36: Yeah, well, based on what
32: he consults you on this.
36: Based on what he told me directly. No, obviously kidding, but it's about that time. It's been that time. And when the Miami Heat accidentally posted a link to their YouTube page for an alleged press conference on Monday, felt like maybe we had at least some date formulating. So maybe, CC, by Sunday, maybe we get the announcement over the weekend and then we have a press conference on Monday, because if it doesn't happen by then, I don't know what else he could possibly be waiting for.
32: We are at the grasping for straws part of this. So let me do it. Is he going to announce this weekend during WNBA All-Star weekend? Because all basketball attention would go away from the WNBA All-Star game. And I do think, to his credit, he is very respectful and empowering and supportive of the W. But if he announces this weekend, basketball conversation will not be around the WNBA All-Star game. There's just no way.
0: Am I wrong to think that?
35: I hear where you're coming from, and I know that training camp is not real games, but you're butting up against football season. And if this is about maximizing the amount of attention, the amount of eyeballs that you're getting, potentially trying to monetize that in some way, shape, or form, then you probably need to do it sooner rather than later.
0: Like, he could do it today, you know what I mean? Like, and then all-star stuff this weekend, but, I mean...
36: You're still going to be talking about it over the weekend.
0: Yeah, as I said, we're grasping for straws. What I just said is
35: how long have we been talking about where is LeBron James going
0: to
35: sign?
0: Okay, well, can I bring people behind the scenes to the conversation
35: Please.
0: You and I just had? Okay, there have been some off days for all of us on the show sporadically throughout the last month or so. And we've all kind of made this agreement with each other that if possible, obviously family and life and whatever, if one of us are off on the day or the day after he announces when we're not on the air and then we're on the air the next day, all of us have the green light to just come in.
35: Yes.
0: CeCe started this campaign 4 weeks ago. 4 weeks ago. It was the last week of June into the first week of July where he was off the next week and he said, hey guys, I'll see you in a week, or talk to you in a week and a half, or I'll talk to you at the ECHC unless LeBron signs.
36: Mm-hmm.
0: Then I'm going to pop in. I'm going to find a way. Then last Monday, I was off for my daughter's camp visiting day, and I told you guys on Friday, I don't think I'll be here Monday, but I may be here on Monday. I'm going through the whole schedule, but this is what LeBron is doing right now. He doesn't owe us anything. I'm scheduled to be off Monday for my son's camp thing. Well, he's gonna get screwed because if LeBron signs, I'm here Monday.
36: Mm-hmm.
0: Smalls, I think you have a day off the week after. With First Take stuff. Guess
36: Two
0: what?
36: Days.
0: 2 days. Guess what's going to happen if LeBron signs on those days? You'll be right here and cutting it close for First Take.
36: Mm-hmm.
0: This is where we're at right now. And again, no one should feel badly for us. We have the greatest jobs in the world. What I'm saying is we've been on call for something that we don't know what we're on call for.
36: But this went from anticipatory to an inconvenience. We were really excited to find out where he was going to go when he announced that he wasn't going to be coming back to the Lakers because there was possibility. There was possibility of him joining Steph and Draymond and the Warriors, which was his nemesis for so long. There was a possibility of reunions with Miami and Cleveland. And there was this exciting, maybe intriguing new chapter in Philly. We all bought into the storylines, but now... It feels like wash, rinse, repeat every single day. It's been the same conversation. What is he waiting for? When can he do this? What is this player coming here? And now it's gone from anticipatory to an inconvenience. It's annoying now.
0: Question for the audience and for us. Is it automatically now a letdown wherever he signs?
36: I think unless it's Philly, it feels anticlimactic. Because
35: explain, please.
36: If he goes to Philly... That is the one place that has the highest risk and the highest reward, in my opinion.
35: Okay.
36: So I think we will be shocked that there's no nostalgia. There's no connectivity with the other guys that he knows and Steph and Dre. Yeah, potentially Banana Boat Part 2, that type of vibe.
0: Good way of saying it.
36: With Philly, you're like, oh, okay, you're gambling here. You're going somewhere where if you win, it's going to be major. But if you don't, they don't have the same affection for you that these other places do. So you're taking a risk, which is intriguing to us. We favor the bold. If it's Cleveland or Miami or Golden State, we're like, okay.
0: You already played that out in your head.
36: Seen that movie before. Yeah. Great. Whereas if he would have done it weeks ago, I think it still had that cachet, that excitement around it. Now we have fatigue. We have indecision fatigue.
35: But here's what I don't understand, right? If we're taking Rich Paul at his word and he's saying that the other teams that are in the running for LeBron James's services don't have to do anything in terms of roster construction, then what are we waiting on? I have a hard time believing that the most deliberate athlete we've seen in the 21st century has not thought about the different scenarios in considering a life after the Luka Doncic trade. When Luka shows up in a Lakers uniform, that could potentially represent the end of LeBron James's Laker tenure.
36: Mm-hmm.
35: I have a hard time believing that he hasn't entertained in the last calendar year the idea, the notion that he could potentially play somewhere else around the NBA to finish off his career, whether it's in season 24, season 25, or season 26. This man is one of the smartest basketball players, one of the smartest businessmen that we've seen ever in modern times.
0: Yeah.
35: So you mean to tell me that he hasn't thought of contingencies and potentially playing other places? That this is all novel to him? That these teams that are in the running to be finalists to land him are just now popping up? That there weren't back-channel conversations happening with the most connected agent in the sport? Come on, man. I'm not buying it, Ev.
0: But, CeCe, you've taken a turn today. I find this interesting. You've been calm throughout this. You've been calculated in terms of I think this, I think that. You've reacted to the Shams reporting and Rich Paul conversations. I feel like you've taken a turn where now, like, not angered at LeBron is not the right word.
35: No.
0: Frustrated at LeBron? Like
35: annoyed.
0: Yeah, I could sense
35: annoyed
0: it.
35: Annoyed by LeBron and frustrated by the situation.
0: Why, though? Why for you specifically is this frustrating? I know what you just said about him, but why is this affecting you this way?
35: Because it's ego. That's all it could be. This is all about being able to feed his ego after he was treated as not just a secondary option, but a tertiary option in L.A. last season, even though he was the most reliable Laker when it comes to the stars once we got to the postseason. I'm sure it can't feel good for his ego to be treated that way at the end in L.A., given what he's done for the franchise. Given the fact that it's sold to Mark Walter for $10 billion, all that he's done for Laker basketball, shepherding them through the tragedy of Kobe Bryant, all of those things, to be treated that way, not as just a second fiddle to Luka, but as a third option on the team behind Austin Reeves as well, I'm sure he has a bruised ego. And the only way he can have a little bit of that get back is to have the NBA world and the sports world as a whole waiting with bated breath on his decision to sign. If it's not about these other teams doing anything else, then what could it be about?
36: I hear you and agree with you 100%. But then he had a fatal miscalculation because when he first decided he was leaving, the ego was fed because we were all like, he is still so productive. Look at what he did for the Lakers this season. From a basketball standpoint, he's going to be additive wherever he goes. And that decision would have been met with that. We would have been talking about the basketball part of it and still recognizing what LeBron James is bringing to this game and to whatever his new team is. And now all we're talking about is the lack of a decision. So if he wanted that praise, there was a window there where he would have gotten it. But now we're so far past that. We've blown past that exit and we are on to a different place.
0: Maybe this all just tells us he really just wanted to be on the Lakers. And he's really frustrated that he's not in the Lakers anymore because there's no obvious destination in his mind. That the obvious destination would have been to continue with the Lakers so he doesn't have to move.
35: But he couldn't, but his ego wouldn't allow him to go back to the Lakers on a minimum deal.
0: Unless.
35: And now he's going to go play on a minimum deal somewhere else.
0: Mm-hmm. Which, by the way, I don't believe, I would have to double check on this. I don't believe he would have to go back to the Lakers on a minimum deal. I believe because he was most recently on their team, and I don't want to get too deep on this, I don't believe that number would have to be that low with them, but I would have to double check on that. Bobby Marks could help us.
35: Oh,
0: but
35: so you mean to tell me he can get paid more money playing for the Lakers than another team?
0: I believe so.
35: But he doesn't want to go back to the Lakers.
0: I think so. I'm not 100% sure.
35: That's fine.
0: Yeah.
35: But if that's the case,
0: yeah.
35: Why wouldn't you want to play in L.A. where you've got everything
0: you
35: set
0: said.
35: Up?
0: They don't want him. He knows they don't want him.
35: No, first of all, I don't believe that. They don't want him? I don't believe that.
0: Okay, they didn't want him.
35: How do you not want a player at 21-7-6?
0: So maybe all
36: who
0: of this.
36: Who knows how to win?
0: So maybe, wait,
35: how do you,
0: wait.
35: How do you not want a player at 21-7-6? I do think it comes down to price. I do think it comes down to cost. And the Lakers had other things that they needed to do in terms of prioritizing, you know, building around Luka Doncic. That's when they went out and they brought in Mamu. They brought in Walker Kessler. They went out and got all of these other pieces that fit more in alignment with what Luka's skill set is. But LeBron James is a system unto himself. He fits with anybody. So if I don't have to pay LeBron James $50 million a year, if that's more like $15 million a year, $10 million a year, $5 million a year, whatever the number is, you mean to tell me that the Los Angeles Lakers, my squad, wouldn't welcome LeBron James with open arms? That's insanity. That's insanity. That's insanity.
0: I doubt they would do this. But what happens, hypothetically, Mark Walter, majority governor of the team, Jeannie Buss, who's still involved in the organization, former majority governor, Rob Pelinka, general manager, J.J. Redick, head coach, and Luka, today, get in touch with Rich Paul and LeBron. Say, hey, listen, we're technically allowed to go grab lunch with you. You're not on another team yet. This is not tampering. Can we just talk to you for a sec? Would you meet us for lunch? Would he do that?
35: If a billionaire that owns an NBA franchise wants to take you to lunch,
0: you go to lunch?
35: You should go to lunch.
36: Take the lunch.
0: Okay, so let me ask you this then. If this is all possible, and Lakers have too many guys in the roster, but they can get rid of some guys, should the Lakers just get back in this?
35: Evan, I don't know why all 30 teams aren't in this. Every team in the league should
0: be
35: in this.
0: But not everyone can get in it.
35: No, I understand.
0: You know what I mean? Listen. I don't mean money-wise. I'm saying he's not going to play in some of these cities.
35: I understand that. But what I'm saying is every team should want LeBron James. Every team should have a pitch deck on why this is the right place to end your career.
36: I would have been sending a voice note to Rich Paul so quick. I don't care where I was.
35: But you think LeBron doesn't love that?
36: Yeah,
35: you think
36: of course.
35: This doesn't feed his ego? The fact that, hey, I'm not going to take your phone call. You can leave me a voice note. Oh, I'm at Fanatics Fest. Trust the process. I didn't really mean that. I've been saying that since before Joel Embiid was born. Oh, the Miami Heat social media team. Leak a link to the press conference. You mean to tell me that he doesn't love all of this?
36: Of course he does.
35: He's eating all of it up, Ev.
0: I get it.
35: It feeds his ego.
0: Which is what bothers
35: me. And listen, I'm not trying to demonize him for it because to be as good at anything as LeBron James is at basketball, you have to have a healthy amount of ego. But that's the only thing that's driving this decision right now. Because there's no world that exists in my mind where he hasn't entertained all possibilities in terms of potential places that he could finish his career, knowing that the math wasn't mathing at the end in L.A.
36: But has he waited long enough to go from the hero wherever he goes to the villain now? Has he already gone into villain category because we're so annoyed and frustrated and fed up with the waiting?
35: Where does he go where it doesn't feel like he's the villain?
36: Cleveland.
35: There you go.
0: All right. A lot more, unfortunately, a lot more on this at some point here. We're just waiting with LeBron James. We do have our ESPN Radio Rank'em series coming up. We will get to that. We're on Sportsmanlike, presented by Progressive Insurance.
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15: 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It's Myles Garrett. Unfortunately, now with the Los Angeles Rams.
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19: 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Are awesome, my number one. 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
14: 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The top five games you're looking forward to.
0: All right, here we go. Top five games looking forward to this regular season, because clearly the number one game, and it's not a question, will be the biggest game in the history of the sport, which is Super Bowl 61 on the ABC, ESPN, Disney family of networks, live in Los Angeles on February 14th, 2027. The biggest game in the history of the sport. So we're just doing regular season, but I put rules on this. So I went through every game of the regular season, all the schedules by each of the relevant big-time teams this year in the NFL. And I tried to do this in a way, and I put some rules behind this, where I categorize them. There's QB games, there's Super Bowl preview games, there's divisional matchups, there's potential conference title games, there's storyline games, mm-hmm. right? So storyline games, for example, Jacksonville and Tennessee. You know what? Robert Saleh, Liam Cohen. Remember, they had the beef last year. Pittsburgh, Carolina, third to last game of the season, last home game for the Steelers. Could that be Aaron Rodgers' last game? Doesn't play the last two on the road if they're out of the playoffs, right? There's so a storyline game. Kevin Stefanski versus Baker Mayfield, Atlanta and Tampa. Arizona and the Jets, Arizona and Las Vegas. Two of the final games for Arizona. Number one pick, Arch Manning games, right? Just throwing that out there, okay? Also, a hypothetical of December 13th, Vegas Chargers coming off a bye for Vegas. Mendoza first start possibility. Mm-hmm. That's where I would do it. Anyway, so there's all kinds of categories. But here's one that's going to maybe throw you off a little bit. Because Bears-Packers is amazing. I want to see Ben Johnson, Matt LaFleur. If I'm going to see the game again, I'm not putting it on here. Top five games I'm looking forward to.
35: One
0: if
35: else.
0: I'm going to see it again, I'm not putting it on here.
35: Wow, so Seahawks-Rams is not going to be on
0: not
35: there.
0: Not on there.
35: Oh, my gosh.
0: Not on there.
20: Number five.
0: That's right. Kansas City at the Rams, December 3rd. Remember the game they played in Mexico? 100 points plus in that game was unbelievable, whatever it was. I'm sorry. You have the reigning MVP. You have the best player in the sport in Patrick Mahomes going head-to-head. Kansas City and the Rams, December 3rd. They're both going to be in the playoff mix, in my opinion, at that point. That's a potential Super Bowl-type preview for me. It always will be as long as Patrick Mahomes is upright. So I'm going Kansas City, Rams, number five on that list.
35: Oh, that was a fun game. I remember that back in the day. Primetime game, Monday Night Football. They were throwing it all over the yard. That was fun to watch between Jared Goff and Patrick Mahomes. I can't wait to see these teams because I think both of them are going to have an edge. Both of them are going to have something to prove.
0: Okay. Number four.
20: Number four.
0: Another possible Super Bowl matchup. Seattle at Denver.
36: Mm.
0: October 15th. These are two teams that obviously were in the Final Four last year, the champs in Seattle, October 15th. We would assume Bo Nix will be fine health-wise by then, good to go. Seattle and Denver, two of the best defenses in the NFL. People, they are going to beat each other up by the end of the game. So you have two, category-wise, two hypothetical Super Bowl preview one-off regular season games, Smalls, Seattle-Denver, October 15th.
36: Not only do you have an awesome defensive battle in this game, I'm interested in that head coaching matchup. Mike McDonald, Sean Payton, Battle of the Minds. That one's going to be really good.
0: Number three.
20: Number three.
0: Top five games looking forward to in the regular season. This one falls under the category of QB games. Baltimore, Buffalo, November 1st.
36: Good one.
0: I'm sorry. I don't care if these two teams are winless by the time they play each other. We will never stop debating Josh Allen versus Lamar Jackson for so many different reasons. I think the number one reason is neither one of them have won a Super Bowl yet. So until that happens, the race for career number two of this era, don't consider Rodgers in this era because obviously his career is unbelievable. I'm saying in the Mahomes era of football, the race for number two between these two guys is still ongoing. All the MVPs combined, but no Super Bowl. So every time they match up, I'm sorry, I'm going to pay extra attention to Josh and Lamar on November 1st.
35: Yeah, and here's the thing. The beginning of the season, these two teams played last year, and that set the tone for both teams. The Baltimore Ravens were backsliding a little bit, and then, of course, the Buffalo Bills were able to get into the postseason, win a playoff game. So I thought, in a lot of ways, that set the stage for what they would be. This is always a season-defining game when these two teams match up. And so this is appropriately on your list as a top three matchup coming into this upcoming season.
0: Let's get to number two.
20: Number two.
0: Even though we're not looking at the DraftKings favorites for this, because if you look at the DraftKings favorites in terms of who the favorite is in the conferences, it wouldn't necessarily be this. I feel like this matchup is the most commonly picked potential Super Bowl matchup, Super Bowl 61, ABC, ESPN, Disney, all of the family of networks, February 14, 2027, biggest game ever. Monday Night Football, ESPN, October 12th. The Buffalo Bills at the LA Rams.
36: Oh.
0: Buffalo Bills at the LA Rams. It feels like that's the hottest Super Bowl pick because people have a very tough time, understandably so, because of past history of picking the same teams that were in the Super Bowl the year before, picking a repeat champion, et cetera, et cetera. You're giving me a look, CeCe. Why? You don't think that's the most commonly picked Super Bowl matchup?
35: No, I'm just thinking about people that are repeating on this list, and you got the Rams and the Bills as repeats on this list. I don't think you're giving enough respect to some other teams.
0: Okay. Well, then let's get to
35: We'll get there.
20: Number one.
0: Okay. If this game's on the schedule, it is number one, and if you pick any other game over it, you're just lying to yourself. It is not, by any stretch of the imagination, Brady Manning. Not at all. But it's the closest thing to it. Kansas City at Buffalo, November 26th.
36: Three Bills games on the list.
0: Well, I'm sorry, who did you rank as the top quarterback in the league?
36: Josh Allen.
0: Okay, and what's the most important position in all of American sports?
36: Quarterback.
0: And what's the biggest sport within the United States of America?
36: Football.
0: Okay, well, there's your answer to why Josh Allen and the Buffalo Bills were picked three different times on this list. And Kansas City at Buffalo is the game that you look forward to the most every single year. It's New England and Indianapolis in terms of the frequency of the matchup. It is not Brady Manning. Manning won Super Bowls. Josh Allen has not. Kansas City at Buffalo. Buffalo at the Rams. Baltimore at Buffalo. Seattle at Denver. Kansas City at the Rams. Again, I am a quarterback guy. For those watching on TV, on ESPN2, you see my high school football jersey behind me. No big deal. That I play quarterback. So everything Okay, not necessarily. Everything for me is going to center around the games that I'm looking forward to the most. The quarterback matchup. The matchups that when we promote games for Monday Night Football, what are the pictures going to be on TV? What are the promos going to be on radio? All of it. You don't think we're going to say Josh Allen and the Bills against Patrick Mahomes and the Chiefs? Of course we are. Kansas City at Buffalo, 1. Buffalo at the Rams, 2. Baltimore at Buffalo, 3. Seattle at Denver, 4. Kansas City at the Rams, 5.
36: I have so many objections and omissions.
0: I would hope so. There's 32 teams, 17 games each. So to narrow it down to 5, not easy.
35: Such a cop-out.
0: Oh, I did a good job.
35: Come on, look at the come on.
0: I give you all these categories,
35: so
0: too.
35: So games, you know.
0: Yeah, there are.
35: I had a harder assignment. It's hard to narrow it down to just five.
0: It is. Here's CeCe with 5-Hour Energy. 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It gives you that energy every single day, obviously, CC. And what, you have the cotton candy one, right? You have
35: Firework freeze.
0: Firework freeze
35: is the best,
0: maybe
35: man.
0: Harry has that
35: But
0: one.
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9: Even for people who fall asleep easily, staying asleep can be difficult. You wake up, your mind starts to race, you can't turn those thoughts off. Sleep experts say there are a few things you can try. Cognitive shuffling. That's when you choose a random, impersonal, non-emotional word. Then for each letter of that word, think of as many words that begin with each letter as you can before moving on to the next one. It distracts your brain from stress. It also mimics the fragmented thought patterns that usually occur as you drift off to sleep. Sensory grounding is something else. That's when you work through things you can hear, feel, see, smell, or taste. That helps you to be in the moment instead of dwelling on the past or the future. Or just do a mental walkthrough of a place you know well. Familiar but neutral imagery that can calm the brain. I'm Dr. Sanjay Gupta, helping you live a better life.
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0: 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Each show does it differently. Of course, topic is the same all across the board, but each show, host, etc., do it differently. So make sure you stay tuned all day for the different versions of this, because certainly when it comes to the top five games that you're most looking forward to in the regular season, NFL schedule, there will be a lot of different ways of doing this. I gave you today Kansas City at Buffalo, number one, Buffalo at the Rams, two, Baltimore at Buffalo, three, Seattle at Denver, four, Kansas City at the Rams, five. Again, for the context behind it, I broke it down into the best QB games for me, the potential Super Bowl matchup, Super Bowl 61, ESPN ABC, February 14th, 2027. The division games that are great, but that I'm going to see multiple times. Denver, Kansas City, Philly, Washington, first game of the season, specifically for Jaden Daniels. Chicago, Green Bay, first time around. I want to see if Ben Johnson and Matt LaFleur, if there's anything there. And then some of the storyline games, number one pick in the draft, guys coming back from injury, etc. And that's what I gave you there. So objections and omissions, I'm sure there's a lot.
1: It's way too much Buffalo Bills on here, and there are a lot of great games on the slate. Just two omissions that I feel compelled to throw out there.
0: Mm-hmm.
1: Monday, November 2nd, Seattle Seahawks against the Chicago Bears. Chicago taking a flight out to the Pacific Northwest. How is that not on there? You're talking about a respect game for the quarterbacks, mm-hmm, and arguably the best defensive mind in the sport going up against the best offensive mind in the sport. And both of those coaches got so much edge. We're talking about Mike McDonald and Ben Johnson. Yeah. How is that not, that game not getting consideration? And then another one, mm-hmm, that I feel like you just glossed over, and I can't believe you would do this because you love this team and you love this quarterback. The 49ers taking on the Los Angeles Chargers, Thursday night, December 17th. You got Jim Harbaugh going back to the 49ers. Mm-hmm. You got Mike McDaniel going back to the 49ers. Mm-hmm. You got Brock Purdy versus Justin Herbert. Two guys that are on opposite ends of the spectrum in terms of how they're viewed from a talent standpoint.
2: Yep.
1: But the other is way more accomplished.
2: Yep.
1: How do you not have that game with that dichotomy on your top five?
2: That's a good one.
1: That is insane.
2: That's a good one,
0: yeah,
2: Stacey.
0: That's a good one. That's a good one. I'm not as high on the buzz around the Chargers maybe as everyone else is.
2: May I bring a few to the table?
1: Please.
2: First of all, I don't know how the division, some of these division matchups don't crack the list. I know that that was one of your parameters, but Packers, Bears obviously is going to be on there for me. Also underrated sneaky division game, Cincinnati at Baltimore.
1: Yes.
2: Trey Hendrickson, we're talking about a new head coach in Jesse Minter in Baltimore versus a guy potentially on the hot seat in Zach Taylor. Both of those guys and Joe Burrow and Lamar Jackson, like, are you going to go
0: do
2: down
0: we have a date on
2: Marina
0: that game,
2: Road?
0: The one you're referring to?
2: Let me look.
0: Because, I mean, do we know that Joe Burrow is playing?
2: It's October 25th, 1 p.m.
1: Wow,
2: kick.
1: It's dicey, yeah. It's dicey.
0: No, I'm just saying.
2: Okay.
1: It's dicey.
2: Let me give you
1: late October is dicey for him.
0: It's sad. He's awesome. He's great. He could win a Super Bowl. He's that great.
2: He's going to be
0: unfortunately, he's banged up a lot.
1: Can't win a Super Bowl if you're not playing.
0: That's right.
2: All right, let me give you three. May I interest you in the Chicago Bears versus the New England Patriots on October 22nd, standalone game, Thursday?
0: Go ahead. Yeah.
2: That quarterback class.
0: You think that's a Super Bowl preview?
2: It could be.
0: Okay.
2: And Drake May got to the Super Bowl. Caleb Williams ascending that draft class. Vrabel versus Ben Johnson. There's a lot of juicy storylines in that one. Mm-hmm. How about the battle for LA? Chargers versus the Rams on November 1st. Could that be a Super Bowl preview?
1: I mean, yeah, the battle for LA is really 49ers versus Rams, but I digress.
2: Or is it USC versus whoever? Does anyone care there? I don't know.
1: Chargers on the road for every game.
2: No doubt. Rams too, most times. Let's be real.
1: True story.
2: Also, this one was third on my list, but I think based on the hype surrounding both teams and what they could potentially be and the history around this matchup, this could be interesting. What about the Cowboys versus the 49ers?
1: I like that.
2: October 5th or November.
1: That's a classic game.
2: But if the Cowboys are going to be what so many people project them to be, the 49ers right there, double-digit win team last year, you think that they could be really good this year. That could actually be from just a pure football standpoint, plus you lump in the overall history of those two teams together. That could be a really good game.
0: Yeah, I mean, I think all of those are great things. I think if you look at the categories I broke them into,
3: you have to then place how I looked at it. And that's a, if you did the list, obviously that's different. If you did the list, that's different. I guess my point is it has to fall in that category. I really was debating on the divisional games because I think Philly Washington game one of the regular season.
1: It's a big game.
3: It's a really important game just for our viewpoint of, is Jaden Daniels 100% healthy? What does the Philly offense early stages look like without A.J. Brown, excuse me. And, and Sean Mannion as the OC, right? That's a really juicy one. I think our game, the ESPN game is an awesome one between Denver and Kansas City right off the board. I just got to the place of, if I could, the must watch I'm looking forward to, if someone were to say, you know, I missed that game, and I could say, watch the next one, I just don't feel like as much must watch for this list specifically. It's a one-off. You may not see it again this year. That's how I looked at it. Could it be a Super Bowl preview? Is it the star-studded quarterbacks, one of the three that are the biggest stars, I think, in the sport of Mahomes, Lamar, and Josh Allen? Those are the big three stars. Everyone's got an opinion about all three of those guys. Okay? So that's, again, this is how I broke it. This was, there's, 252 games or whatever it is? So this was, it was tricky to do it this way.
2: If there was only one game that you could watch all season, what would it be?
3: It's the one I put number one. Kansas City and Buffalo.
2: Still.
3: Tell me why it wouldn't
1: Thanksgiving,
3: be.
1: Thanksgiving night?
2: Pretty good.
1: Yeah. I'm with him on that one.
3: No, go the other way.
1: I'm probably with you on that one.
3: Yeah, tell me why it wouldn't be.
2: Because I just don't know how good the Chiefs are going to be. That's in my opinion.
1: Yeah, man.
4: Excuse me, Evan. We have a couple follow-ups for you.
3: Yes, go ahead.
4: So what took longer, putting together the list or the list of the list? Because

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1: That.
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5: Number one.
4: Jeez. A lot of qualifications went into this list, man.
6: There's 200 and something games.
4: We just want the best five games.
6: I gave you. You just didn't agree with
4: me. No, them. But you said if you see a game twice, then then you can't put it as one of the best
6: you
4: games.
6: You nodded and you agreed with me on that.
3: No, that's
4: no,
3: crazy.
4: I disagree.
3: Packers-Bears on Christmas? Come on.
4: I disagree.
3: In Chicago?
4: Wow.
3: Scene of the crime?
4: Vegas East just disrespected you.
3: You're not interested in that game?
7: Years ago, Anna Faris or whoever had come up to me and said, hey, Klondike bars for life. If you name your kid Klondike, it would be Mike Golic and Klondike Golic right now.
8: 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We're back.
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3: 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SEC Media Day is going on in Tampa, Florida, and Lane Kiffin has certainly been the center of attention, as you would expect. Coming over from Ole Miss to LSU, all of the drama. Is he going to go? Is he not going to go? When is he going to tell them? How is he going to tell them? Is he going to coach in the playoff? Is he not going to coach in the playoff? Well, that's all over now. Trinidad Chambliss is still at Ole Miss. That's really the important thing, if we're really going to be honest about how good that young man is.
4: But how, though?
3: Great job by Ole Miss keeping him there.
4: No, great job by him, but man, that dude's been in school for how long now?
3: Well, you know what? Good for Ole Miss to get him for another year because he's awesome. And he was great, I thought, during the college football playoff last year. So Lane Kiffin met with the media and tried to explain why LSU is right for him right now.
5: You have the branding of LSU. You have the history of LSU. You have the Tiger Stadium, most iconic place to play college football, the cathedral. And then you put that with us, with our systems, and I'm only talking about myself, whatever you call the Lane Kiffin fact. And you bring that in, as you allude to, and you combine that. I think that all goes into that. Now you have 12 players with Nike NIL deals, the first offensive lineman ever. No other schools above 8. We didn't say like 12, 11. We didn't say just SEC schools. So it's a big reason why we're here. When I said that first press conference, like, it's just different. We're going to make this thing different than anywhere else to go when you combine LSU and us, and you're seeing it. You know, we just on stage had that question in the Vanity Fair and all that, whatever, and as I walked off, and, you know, I didn't really want to say it, but, you know, when you talk about the changes of places, somebody said it the other day. They said, like, a month ago or whatever, they were like, well, he's been here 6 months, and he's had more five-star signees and commits than he did in the previous 6 years combined. You know, that's kind of proof to me of the decision and of the combination of the two, us and LSU.
3: That tells you all you need to know about Lane Kiffin. That minute soundbite is such a great soundbite, and it tells you all you need to know.
6: Why?
3: Winning a championship in college football, what is the requirement for how many five-star recruits you need?
6: There is none.
3: Mm-hmm. I believe Indiana had zero, if I'm not mistaken. Maybe I am mistaken, but I just looked it up. It's zero. He's focused on how many five-star recruits he gets. Give me the line about talent, teams, what makes the best teams, what doesn't.
4: Oh, yeah, but you just set the line. The best talent doesn't always make the best team, but the best team always wins.
3: Okay, so he's doing everything in his power to get the best talent on LSU year after year after year. And that does not guarantee something he has never been a part of as a head coach, a championship. You're now at a place where you have to win a championship. You know why? Everyone else has, or else they're out. Coach O, who's now an assistant coach for you, smart move. I give him credit on that. Won a championship. Les Miles won a championship. Nick Saban won a championship. You know who didn't? Brian Kelly. You know who's not working there anymore? Brian Kelly. This is no longer about five-star recruits. That's an accomplishment if you're at if you go to FAU and you're like, holy crap, we got a five-star recruit. That is awesome, right? I know a former assistant coach, a friend of mine at FAU basketball, who used to literally ask people, to high school coaches that he was friends with, listen, I know you have Chris Canty, and I know he's going to go to Virginia. Do me a favor. See if he could list FAU as one of the schools that he's considering just to get the name out there. Okay? Mm-hmm. Mississippi, Ole Miss, at that, for a little bit, probably had that kind of mentality. You're at Louisiana State University, a football program with a bigger budget than anyone else. This is no longer about five-star recruits. That's a given. It's no longer about NIL deals. That's a given. Are you going to win a championship or not? Everything you heard in that soundbite for 1 minute is all Lane Kiffin, all show, all offense, all Lane Kiffin system. Where is the win in January? In that statement. Tell me, what did he say about winning in January?
6: Nothing.
3: Five-star recruits equal what? I was around, I did post-game shows for University of Miami, okay, for a few years. Steve Walsh was the co-host, a friend of mine, and you know what he said? And you'll probably know all about this, CeCe. He said when they won a quarterback, when they won championships during his time in Miami, what Miami would do would get be like the two-star guys, three-star guys, that by the time they were in their fourth or fifth year, then they'd be five-star guys. And you know what happens? They win. They're not just looking for, oh, we got a five-star guy. Like Ray Lewis was not a five-star guy. These guys were all developed within a system to win, just like Kirk Cignetti does. He's focused on the rankings, the labels, the five stars. You're at LSU. There's only one focus. It's winning a championship or bust.
4: So if he doesn't win a championship, is all on him.
3: 100%.
4: Does the shine finally come off on Lane Kiffin?
3: Nope.
4: Because it feels like it's never has.
3: That's right.
4: It doesn't matter where he was, whether he was at Tennessee, whether he was at SC. It doesn't matter where Lane Kiffin has gone. Whether with the Raiders, it doesn't matter where he's gone. He's always been looked at as this boy wonder, even though he's a grown ass man right now. He's always had this perception around him that he is a football savant and that he's a quarterback whisperer, which in today's football makes you a highly employable individual. And so I keep wondering, at what point do we as fans, and at what point does the sport overall say that this dude is all name, but he doesn't have game when it matters the most. Like Evan said, Lane Kiffin has accomplished nothing of note when it comes to his head coaching career, whether it's in the NFL or whether it's in college ball. So when does the shine finally come off of Lane Kiffin, and is this the moment where that happens? Because it feels like, in a lot of respects, that's what happened with Brian Kelly at LSU.
3: Good point.
4: But we all said that once he took that job, it felt out of place in terms of who he is as a person and fitting in with that program and that geographical location. So it was awkward, I guess is the best way to characterize it.
7: Family.
4: But with Lane Kiffin, he's literally in the SEC. So he was with Alabama. So it's not foreign to him, and it's not foreign for us to see him in those shoes being a head coach at LSU. But the question then becomes, if he doesn't have the success that we all anticipate, if he doesn't live up to the contract that LSU gave him, are we finally going to be done with the Lane Kiffin experience in major college football?
7: So you said, when is the shine going to come off?
4: Yes.
7: I think he inadvertently set himself up to be tarnished. Because not only did he leave Ole Miss in such a sticky way, terrible.
4: He leaves every program that way.
7: But this one was really bad, and it was on display. Hang on. Just because we're running out of time here. Everything he said in that soundbite was about how he came here because of the resources, because he wanted to get better talent so that he could be put in a position to win. So you're telling us that it was the environment before that held you back from reaching the pinnacle, but now you've got it all. So guess what? If you don't get it done, you're the through line. You are the reason why you didn't win, because you're telling everyone, I had to leave my kids at Ole Miss high and dry because this opportunity is so great and I want to win so badly that I can't pass up LSU because I can win there. But guess what? If you don't do it, you're saying that you didn't get the job done. Not they didn't get the job done. You didn't get the job done. And you want to talk about pressure? Coach O was fired less than 2 years after he won a championship there. And this is the personification of Louisiana and Louisiana State University. Coach O. And he was out less than two years after he won. So Lane Kiffin is not going to have a long runway here. And he is telling us that he has the resources needed to do it.
3: Hey, he said nothing about winning. I just want to keep going back to that. He's awesome at sales. He's awesome at marketing. He's Daryl Morey. He's James Harden. The winning part doesn't come with it. And now it has to. 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
7: I think oftentimes we are blinded by Brady. Tom Brady was so excellent for so long, and we are looking for that next iteration of him, and we keep trying to assign certain Brady characteristics to other players, and it doesn't happen. Just because Tom Brady played at an excellent elite level into his 40s does not mean everybody else is going to be able to do that. Just because the Patriots were able to have two versions of excellence and win in two different chapters of the Brady-Belichick tandem does not mean that everyone else can do that. And I know that Patrick Mahomes was the guy. I called him the goat in waiting because of what he was able to accomplish so early in his career. But I am a little reticent of saying blindly believe in him and believe in Andy Reid and believe in Travis Kelce because we saw the Patriots and Tom Brady do it. I can't go there with him coming off of this injury based on what I saw last year when he was healthy and looking at some of the personnel around him.
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21: I can work a room. 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I can get everyone on board with that.
7: Why don't you give us an example? 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
21: I don't know. 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
22: It's still awkward.
4: I want to see it.
7: You got to film this.
4: I don't even need a camera, Smalls. It's the Martha's Vineyard African American Film Festival week. I don't need a camera. They got plenty of cameras there.
22: You don't think Pat fits there?
21: Yeah. I would crush it.
4: Go ahead and bring Pat in. 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
22: CCD Wade, Nico Harrison, former GM of the Mavs, and Pat.

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1: Okay, before we get into anything else, I gotta know, how was the wine at the dinner party?
2: Oh, yes.
1: How was it?
0: It seemed to be a big conversation point. That's okay. Really what it was. It was more of a backstory. CeCe brought wine to my house last Friday night. He drank the whole bottle of wine.
2: No.
0: And then replaced it yesterday. We had a bunch of people at the house last night, which you realize when you have 16 or 17 people on a Friday and then 8 people on a Thursday, that's a lot. You know, that's a lot.
1: You tired of having people at your crib?
0: It's a little much.
1: So hold on. Did this group actually have a chance to come in the house? Because we weren't allowed in the house.
2: Only for restrooms.
1: Yeah.
0: Excuse me? What a liar over there. She went in the house.
2: Did you want me to share that?
0: No, she walked through it. Rob walked through it.
1: Well, I'm just saying the crew last night, were they entertained inside or outside?
0: Oh, outside. Yeah, outside.
1: Oh, so you had everybody at the
0: same setup. Same setup that okay. we had a couple of nights prior.
1: Okay.
0: And we did tell me what you think about the menu, because they were overwhelmed with how great they thought it was. So, sushi appetizer.
2: Same sushi you had at ECHC?
0: Yeah, yeah. Very good. Cheese and cracker kind of thing. Shrimp cocktail. Crab meat cocktail.
1: Ooh, very
2: Explain
1: nice.
2: Explain that.
0: Explain
1: it's lump crab meat.
2: But you just grab
0: like
2: and dip?
0: A mustard sauce.
2: Okay, yeah. Copy.
0: Yeah. Then the meal, we got those same wings because, like, we never got those from this place before. We got these wings on Friday night, and people loved them.
2: So I really wanted to eat those but was holding off because of the challenge to finish my meal. But that was a regret of mine because they looked very good.
3: And then also, you eat wings psychotically. So
2: okay, well.
0: True, she does. So we went back, got those wings. Now, here's the interesting one. We have never done this before. Hmm. I'm curious to know what you think. Dinner party, four couples, I think. Seafood paella.
2: Oh, delish. Very good. Communal, hearty, flavorful, mm-hmm. Home run.
0: You like that?
1: That's Love off it. The board. I would not have expected
2: Love
1: it.
2: Love that too. Play yeah. by you.
0: Now,
2: very good.
0: There's too much of it left over. Problem was, my sister was there, and she lives in Miami, but she was staying at my parents' house. And I said to my sister, I'm like, just bring some home. I bet my dad would like it. And we both got to the place of, we're not sure my dad knows what paella is. I don't know.
3: Paella is just Spanish hibachi.
2: What?
0: Paella is Spanish hibachi.
1: That's a great
0: take. That's actually not a terrible take.
1: It's not a terrible take.
2: You kind of broke my brain, but you're not wrong.
1: It's not a terrible take.
0: So you think unintentionally, basically, my family has a theme. It's just the protein and rice for every meal, just different cuisines from different countries and cultures.
3: Yeah, the hibachi was just your preseason.
2: So wait, is risotto, like a seafood risotto, Italian hibachi?
0: I think so. Based on what Pat's assessment is. It kind of makes sense.
1: No, but paella is a little more involved. Hibachi is a little more involved than risotto is.
3: I mean, hibachi is pretty involved.
1: What do you mean?
0: What are you talking about?
3: Yeah, I mean, I'm just saying. Hibachi.
1: Yeah, no, I'm agreeing with you.
2: Oh, okay, risotto is not as heavy.
1: I'm saying risotto is not the same as paella or hibachi. That's all I was saying.
0: But maybe there should be more. Like, could you imagine, I mean, you're Italian, Smalls, and you've been to Italy. Like, imagine an Italian chef making the risotto. Now, it takes a long time, obviously.
2: Yeah.
0: But imagine the Italian chef making the risotto in front of you. That's kind of cool. In my head, because of the different spices and the cheese within the risotto, it's an amazing dish. I don't know. I think being able to see a professional chef at work in front of you is art.
2: So,
1: okay, but you're deflecting, though, because we got into this conversation about the wine.
0: Oh, I don't know who drank it and who didn't drink it. This is the problem. I know it was a big talking point about how the wine arrived there. I don't know who drank
1: it. So nobody had wine.
0: Well, you know what happens with me. My number one concern is cleaning up.
1: Okay.
0: So the only thing that I'm focused on is cleaning up.
1: So did you have the bottle of wine after the night? Or did your guest drink it?
0: I have to find out. I don't know. It's a bad job. I know.
2: What? You had one job.
0: Cleaning up?
2: No.
0: Getting everybody out?
2: Reporting back.
1: I done bought this man two bottles of wine in less than a calendar
0: you
1: week.
0: You bought me one.
1: Two bottles of wine in less than a calendar
0: week.
1: So if
0: week. Nobody drank it, I'll bring it back to you.
1: And he don't know who drunk the wine.
2: On either one.
1: On either one.
0: No, I do on the first one. So if nobody drank it, do I bring it back to you?
1: No, I'm no.
0: Okay.
2: You can bring him back to me. Re-gift
0: no, you're
2: to
0: not
2: me.
0: Involved
2: my
0: in
2: birthday's
0: this.
2: Coming up.
0: No. You have a what?
2: I said, my birthday's coming up. You could re-gift CeCe's wine to me for my birthday.
0: Wait a second. So the second bottle of wine that I got, I'm now going to give to you for your birthday?
2: No one drank it.
0: You know what?
1: I mean, you don't even know if you have it, though.
0: Yeah, that's true. I have no idea. I think you guys saw, and I don't want to name names, but like the, what is it called? Like the hard seltzer kind of stuff?
2: Yeah.
0: Is that like just for kids?
2: Hard seltzer for kids?
0: No,
1: parenting style do you have?
0: No, I don't mean not of age.
3: What's going on over there?
0: No, what I'm saying, sorry.
2: I'm so old.
0: I'm so old.
1: Is it a hard seltzer for kids?
0: No, I'm so old that kids to me are 20s.
2: I'm like, what kid convinced you that this was appropriate for
0: them? Is it like, kids for me is 20s, like in the 20s. In other words, do people of our age only drink wine or beer or
2: like a nice cocktail? Whatever. Like a nice cocktail?
0: Yeah, whatever you were drinking and licking the glass with the salt thing.
2: A margarita.
0: She was slobbering the glass like a dog with the salt.
2: She loves
0: the salt. Is it different?
1: Hard vigil.
0: Anyway, is it just for like 20-year-olds, the hard seltzer? Because I bought all these.
2: I don't think there's an age restriction on a hard seltzer.
0: Okay. Because I bought a lot of them and they're still there. That is still there.
2: You have to understand.
1: You got
2: to
1: know your crowd, man. KYP, know your personnel.
0: So you guys would not be drinking that?
1: No.
0: I feel like Pat drank that, though.
2: And he wasn't there.
3: No.
0: Yeah, good point.
2: But also,
1: Pat said no.
2: We can have stuff like that at any time. We could purchase that ourselves. When you have a bartender mixing up, you know, fresh strawberry margaritas, no one's going to turn that down.
0: Unless you
2: want the nice wine CeCe brought.
3: Yeah, you could just get a vodka club, and it's going to be better than the canned ones.
2: Yeah,
1: if I can get it at a gas station or a bodega, it's probably not going.
0: So horrific.
1: Hard pass for me.
2: I think too.
0: I have 50, hard pass. 50 cans of those.
3: 50?
2: 50?
0: I think I bought
1: why
0: 220. I don't drink, so I don't know what people like to drink.
1: But you can ask your wife.
0: That's the problem. I didn't. I was just at the store, and I just bought a bunch of
3: Or ask the bartender.
2: Or ask us, your guests. What are you guys like
3: ask
2: to drink?
3: Ask anyone.
1: That's it, ask anyone.
2: No, but ask us, hey, what's your preference on alcohol?
1: I would have loved it if the guy he's buying it from, hey, you know, might want to go easy on buying all of these.
2: You might need for adults and kids.
3: Seems like a lot.
1: You buying them for the kids?
2: Oh, you got some kids coming over? Party later?
0: Actually, my son is coming home. I had to hide these things because I'm just like, oh, if he doesn't know the difference between that or thinks he's drinking a soda, then I'm in big trouble. I wasted so much money on all this. It's ridiculous.
1: Now you got to find out what you're going to do with the hard seltzers.
2: Yeah, what are you going to do with 50 hard seltzers?
1: Is it going to be sitting at your house until they expire?
3: I mean, look, I'll take them off your hands.
1: How do you say, Pat, you'll drive down and pick them up?
3: Yeah, I'll take them off your hands.
0: Yeah, Rob, our social and digital guy, already just texted me. I'll take them.
3: Yeah,
0: I'll sell them. I'm going to be selling on hard
2: seltzers.
1: So usually kids in the neighborhood have a lemonade stand.
2: Yeah.
1: Evan's got a hard seltzer. His kids out there hustling hard.
2: Okay, so the lemonade's what, like a buck? How much are you gonna slang these seltzers for?
0: You understand? I don't know if you guys can see me for the radio audience. Obviously, I'm talking about the two of you. But just to explain, I'm sweating from this. Legit sweating.
2: Why is this making you sweat?
0: I don't.
2: This is not a pressurized conversation.
0: I don't like spending money on things that are just for no reason. It really drives me crazy. Like, what am I buying 50 hard seltzers?
1: Can you repurpose them for a party that you are going to have in the not-so-distant future?
0: Good idea. I don't know if you're allowed to do that, though. Because of the rules and things like that.
1: Rules are just strong
0: Good
1: suggestions.
0: Idea. Good idea. Thank you.
1: I don't know. You know, rules are meant to be broken.
2: I agree with that.
0: This man is a very smart man.
1: Just saying.
0: Very smart man. Very prepared for everything except an ice cream truck.
1: Yeah, and giving hard seltzer to the kids.
0: that is not what I meant.
1: I wasn't prepared for that.
2: Oh, don't drink that. Those are for the kids.
1: Is hard seltzer just for the kids, Smalls?
2: Unbelievable, Evan.
0: That's not what I was saying. But it certainly came out that way.
3: I'll give you $50 for all of them.
0: Can we get to the most important
1: thing?
0: That's
1: negotiating.
2: That's like,
0: Pat had
2: bring
0: a great
2: them to Bristol.
0: Thought.
2: What?
0: That there are hibachi is actually a universal thing for all like cuisines. I never even thought about that. But is hibachi defining the food or is it defining the cooking style in front of you? That's what I
3: the style.
0: The style? Okay, so it's not that. But the idea of protein and rice is really transferable amongst many different cultures and cuisines.
1: Yeah.
0: Yet another reason why.
1: Jollof rice?
0: What?
1: Jollof rice? Yeah.
0: Yet another reason why. Rice. Very underrated.
2: Rice is not underrated.
0: It is. We just discovered even more why rice is clearly
2: Evan
0: underrated.
2: Evan keeps trying to convince me that rice is underrated. I'm like, it's perhaps the most utilized ingredient globally.
1: But see, here's the thing. The rice is not the star. It's what's in the rice that's the star.
2: The rice is the vehicle.
1: Yeah, the rice is not a standalone game.
2: It's the vessel for greatness.
1: It's the vessel for greatness. There you go.
0: Kevin Clark will join us next. We're on Sports and Life presented by Progressive Insurance.
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0: 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I'm Michelle Smallman, Chris Candy, Evan Cohen. Kevin Clark, this is Football Podcast on Get Up today, First Take today. Why are you clapping?
22: For myself.
0: You are clapping for yourself?
22: Yeah.
0: Oh, okay. Well, congratulations to
22: yourself.
0: I'm
22: glad to be here. Happy to be here. I'm so, why aren't you
1: We happy to be here, too.
22: Why aren't you clapping, Evan?
0: Well, I was talking. I was doing, like, the intro thing.
22: You can't clap and talk.
0: Okay, yeah.
22: Good job. See how easy it is? See how easy it is?
0: Kevin Clark at 105.5 The Biz. The number one game, we have ESPN Radio Rank'em series.
22: Okay.
0: You've been a part of, I'm sure, in the past, doing ESPN Radio. We ranked the top games of the NFL season. I gave what you're most looking forward to, just regular season specific, right? I said the game I'm looking forward to the most this year, Kansas City Buffalo still. Oh boy.
22: Is there not an element of, we've seen it a lot and it doesn't matter till January to me? The one I'm looking forward to, listen, maybe this, only matters in January, but I'm looking forward to December. Two of the last three games, I believe, are Rams-Seahawks.
1: Yes.
22: Ooh. And I think that the biggest thing for me is that the Seahawks have a legitimate gripe, CC, about being one of the most overlooked Super Bowl champions in history. I really do think that. I think that the Peyton Manning Broncos were overlooked partly because Peyton Manning retired and everybody's moved on the next year. We're talking about the Patriots as soon as the Super Bowl is over or whatever. And then I think the Eli Manning Giants, were overlooked in the sense that,
1: twice
22: in the sense that they won, especially the second time. And we just moved. Oh, hey, what's going on next year? Who's going to get next year? No, this is a great team that deserves celebration. The Seahawks deserve to be pissed off in that regard. And then you bring in the Rams, especially if they have Aaron Donald. I don't think the Seahawks are going anywhere. I think that to me is, are the two best games of the season because I just want to see where they measure and we don't get to see it until December when they're fully formed.
1: Okay, Kevin, so let's zero in on that matchup because that's a conversation we've been having on this show all week. Who's the best coach in that game?
22: So right now it's McVay, but I saw a stat this morning.
1: Why McVay? Please articulate that for me.
22: Longer body of work. I've seen him do it with a bunch of different quarterbacks, a bunch of different,
1: two number one overall picks.
22: Two number one overall picks. Listen, I saw Jared Goff with Jeff Fisher. He helped create Jared Goff.
1: It was his first year.
22: Jared Goff had some of the worst stats any rookie quarterback's ever had. Okay. And then Sean McVay comes in and all of a sudden makes him into something. Okay. I think that offense works. Now here's the thing. Mike McDonald might be the defensive Sean McVay. And he might be at the beginning of something. I saw a stat this morning when I was doing research about the Seahawks and the Rams that the Seahawks were the longest shot to win a Super Bowl from preseason odds since the 2001 Patriots. And I kind of think like, instead of saying, oh, it was a fluke, oh, they were 60-1, who cares, here come the Rams, what if we're missing it and we can't see the forest of the trees and that Mike McDonald is starting a run, not to be Belichick, but to be a type of coach where they're going to rattle off a few in the next few years. I don't think that's crazy at all when you consider the talent they have, the scheme they have, JSN, Sam Darnold, who learned to take care of the ball in January. Like I keep saying about CJ Stroud, you know, unleash your Sam Darnold. What does that mean? Don't make mistakes in January. That's all you got to do. Ride your defense, ride your receivers, ride your run game. Don't make mistakes and make a whole lot of money.
2: Do you think he's capable of that? I'm waiting for the real CJ Stroud to stand up. Is he the offensive rookie of the year we saw that transformed the Houston Texans? Or is he this guy who can't stop turning the ball over in the playoffs?
22: Again, we're going back to Sam Darnold who looked dead in the water in his career five times. So let's not, I don't want to write the story too quickly of CJ Stroud. But it seems to be going in the wrong direction. And it felt like he got more uncomfortable using his legs last year as the season went on after he got banged up a little bit. He looked lost in the playoffs. We saw that. Not looked lost. He was lost in the playoffs.
2: No doubt.
22: The offensive line has still not served him in the way that he should. Listen, there are some similarities. Nico Collins is an elite receiver who, when he's on the field, the splits are insane. But no, I until he can go a long stretch without turning the ball over, no, he can't. And my biggest thing is, and I've said this a million times this offseason, CJ Stroud is the biggest X factor in football. Because if we turn on the TV in September and he looks like his rookie year, the Texans win the Super Bowl. It's over. Like we talk about the Rams.
2: Great call.
22: No. Look at what the Texans defense is capable of. If CJ Stroud ever got back to top eight, top seven type of quarterback, the league is over.
0: Kevin Clark, this is Football Podcast, joining us here on Unsportsmanlike, made the comment about the Texans. I made that same comment yesterday. You got a good call from Smalls. I got nothing. Just want to point that out.
22: It's the delivery for me.
0: It's just,
2: I had tuned him out.
22: Yeah. Thank you.
0: 3 hours prior, she tuned me out, actually. Irresponsible may not be the right word, but let me use it for emphasis.
22: Please Kevin. Do.
0: Is it irresponsible for you, me, CC Smalls, any of us to say, hey, I could see this team winning multiple Super Bowls over the next few years? You just said that about Seattle. Is that an irresponsible statement considering the fact that the setup that you gave is they were 60-1? In other words, anyone theoretically could come out of nowhere and win it.
22: Correct. But they were 60-1, which is the same odds as the 2001 Patriots. Sam Darnold is not Tom Brady.
0: That's 25-year difference.
22: I'm with you, but I'm just saying it doesn't happen very often. And oftentimes,
0: so when it does happen,
22: we need to listen.
0: Got it.
22: What I'm saying is when it does happen, we need to listen.
0: Interesting. So the setup is more not, hey, we could have another version of this. Is that if a team upsets all odds to do that.
3: You need to listen.
0: Interesting. Okay.
3: Listen to what the odds were telling you. This was not supposed to happen, and it did. And that means
0: they already had Mike McDonald.
3: Yeah, Mike McDonald is a stud. Leonard Williams is a stud. The secondary, Nicky Minwori, is a stud. Like, you got to listen to it. And I think that that's I've always said, and CeCe with the Giants is a good example. You can always reverse engineer Super Bowl teams. There's never a Super Bowl roster where I look at it and go, no. If you really understand ball, you look at these teams and go, of course they won the Super Bowl. And that's kind of, I know that sounds crazy, but like that's one of those things, that's how I pick Super Bowl winners, is I look at the roster and I say, in 5 years, who am I going to say, of course they would win the Super Bowl too? And that's how I look at it, because you just look at individual talent and rosters and the guys on the rookie deals. How many guys are in their second year and in 5 years we're going to say they're one of the best players in football? You got to look forward. There's a line in Alice in Wonderland. It's a poor sort of memory that works only backwards. Like, try to get it going forwards. And with the Seahawks team, I just feel like there's so many, like, we're going to talk about Nicky Minwori as one of the best players in football. Yes. If not now, very soon. And you just got to, they've got a few of those guys.
1: Kevin, who's the best team in the AFC West?
3: Broncos. It's the Denver Broncos. And then you add in Jalen Waddle. And Jalen Waddle can do two things. He can do the slant, close to the line of scrimmage stuff that Bo Nix is comfortable with. He's also a vertical guy who is at worst the third best vertical receiver over the last few years in the entire NFL. So you can expand the entire scheme. If Bo Nix is healthy, we'll see. Remember, that whole ankle thing, that was supposed to be like chronic or whatever it was, supposed to be recurring. So we'll see how that goes. But the defense has very little questions to me. They lost Jonathan Franklin Myers, who's really good, but they'll be able to overcome that. Offensive line, very little questions. Sean Payton and Bo Nix together as a package deal, I feel very good about. And then you add in Jalen Waddle. I love everything about the team. It pains me to have to doubt the Chiefs, because I did not like to do it at all. It's a last case, it's a breaking case of emergency type of thing for me to doubt the Chiefs. But right now they got a lot of questions, not only with Mahomes' health, but on the offensive line, with the defense. I mean, I can't sit here and say, oh, the Rams crushed it by getting Trent McDuffie. Oh, the Bengals crushed it by getting Brian Cook, and not saying, oh, by the way, the Chiefs lost these guys.
2: Right.
3: And so there's just too many questions for me to say, oh, the Chiefs will be the Chiefs. That's lazy analysis at this point.
2: Thank you, Kevin, because I've been taking a lot of heat for saying things like that on this show. But do you still put them in the Super Bowl contender conversation because Mahomes is going to be there? Even with the questions around his weapons, yeah. Travis Kelce at a certain point in his life and career, the questions on the attrition on defense, yeah, and the questions about the line. Despite all of that, do we still give them the benefit of the doubt that they'll be in the mix because of 15?
3: So I do an exercise every year, how many teams win the Super Bowl. And I pretty much say every team with an elite quarterback, which Mahomes is, obviously, can win. Because it doesn't take much. Once you have the hardest thing in sports to get, you only need a couple more things going for you. Okay, so yeah, they're in the conversation only because what if this is the year Xavier Worthy pops and all of a sudden the deep ball is back? What if everything they did, Mansoor Delane is as good as Trent McDuffie, you know, the moment he steps
2: Kenneth
3: on the
2: Walker.
3: Field. Kenneth Walker, exactly, bring safeties down towards the line of scrimmage, which then give more room for Patrick Mahomes to operate. So that's what I look at for me is, you just don't need, I mean, there's a bunch of teams, you know, the Browns are screwed. Doesn't matter what they do. The Dolphins are screwed. Doesn't matter what they do, because they don't have the quarterback. When you have the quarterback, the Falcons have two quarterbacks who are both bad. Like, it doesn't, you're in a hopeless situation. When you have the quarterback, it's a very easy equation to solve.
0: We're talking with Kevin Clark. This is Football Podcast here on Sportsmanlike, presented by Progressive Insurance. Jason McCourty sat here earlier this week and brought up a really interesting point with us ESPN NFL analysts.
3: Yeah.
0: He said, if everyone seemingly is critical of both Sirianni and Hurts in Philadelphia, one of them has to be carrying the other one.
3: Yeah.
0: Which one is it?
3: Well, okay, I get that. But what if it's Howie Roseman? What if they're both? Carried is a really kind of a loaded phrase. I don't think that either of them are being carried. I think they're both really good. Like, I saw the other day, Jalen Hurts, I think, was the fourth best deep passer in all of football last year. That's never
1: an accident. Been a good deep
3: ball
1: forward,
3: never an accident. And it's the hardest thing to do in the quarterback position is to drive the ball down the field consistently. He does that. So the idea that he's propped up by all those around him, I think, is a little bit unfair to me.
0: Agreed.
3: I think that if I had to guess, Jalen Hurts is better at his job than Nick Sirianni is at his. And then Howie Roseman is a lot better than both of them. And then he brings in your Jalen Carters, your Devontae Smiths, your Lane Johnsons, you know, that whole crew that makes them so good. Jonathan Bernard, who they brought in this year. So I don't think anybody's being carried, but if you ask me to rank them, like, this is what we used to do. It's almost the bizarre version of the Patriot thing where everybody would always say, like, Kraft, Brady, Belichick, who's responsible for what? I'm sure Evan Cohen can give you a power ranking right now. We're doing the carried rankings in Philadelphia. I'm going Nick Sirianni. If we had to say carried again, Nick Sirianni is the most carried. I think Jalen Hurts is better at his job than Sirianni is at his.
1: Kevin, last year there were four division winners that were double-digit loss teams two seasons ago. Who's this year's best candidate for that type of turnaround?
3: Evan's gonna get, how much time do we have left in the segment, Evan?
1: Go ahead.
3: Just
1: go.
3: No.
1: Just go.
3: I just wanted to, cause I want to mention that the Titans are gonna make the playoffs, just to make you angry. God. I think, thank you.
0: Smalls, I'm not anti Cam Ward. I'm anti your love for Cam Ward.
2: I love Cam Ward too, Kev. Love him.
3: Thank you,
2: Brian Daboll, it's gonna be great.
3: Brian Daboll, all the professionalism that came in that building this year with Wandell Robinson, the guy, we mentioned Jonathan Franklin Myers earlier, Robert Saleh. I don't think they're gonna win the division because I think Houston is really good. I think Jacksonville has something to say about it, and even Indy's okay. But if you're asking me like an awful team that's gonna turn everything around, it's the Tennessee Titans. And the reason I asked whether or not, we have much time in the segment is because I don't want Evan to be able to rebut.
0: Kevin Clark, this is Football Podcast.
3: He's been so mad at me for a year.
2: Me too.
0: I'm not anti Cam Ward. I'm very pro Cam Ward. I'm anti Kevin Clark saying Cam Ward is like the closest thing to Patrick Mahomes. I thought it was a little much before he ever played a game.
3: Give me an example of a prospect who's closer to Mahomes.
0: No one's close, so I wouldn't have done that.
3: But
0: Kevin Clark, you'll see him on Get Up, 8 a.m. Eastern.
2: Room there,
0: First Take, 10 a.m. Eastern. 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
0: 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Great stuff with Kevin Clark.
1: He's awesome.
0: The
1: it's like football school when he comes in to do a segment.
2: So we respect Kevin Clark's opinions.
1: We
2: including
1: do.
2: Including the one about the Kansas City Chiefs and all the questions. We respect
1: that
2: one,
1: I can respect an opinion and still think it's the wrong one.
0: And disagree with it.
1: Yeah.
0: I thought he said something really interesting. When you look 5 years after a Super Bowl win or a championship win, reverse engineer your surprise in the moment versus your feelings now. It's such a great point. Like, I remember the first year I moved to Florida, 2003, covering baseball there, the Marlins won the World Series. That was a team that beat the Giants, the Cubs, and then the Yankees, right, in the playoffs. And you're like, wow, this upstart team. And then you look years later and you're like, of course they won the World Series. They should have won by more in terms of some of these games. Their staff was amazing. They had a first ballot Hall of Famer, Miguel Cabrera. They had all these guys in the team, but like in the moment, you don't think of it at the time.
2: Cause they haven't proven themselves.
0: Yeah. I mean, even do we look at the 04 Pistons that way? Like, oh my God, they beat the Lakers. And then it's like, well, Hall of Famer, Rip Hamilton, Rasheed Wallace is one of the smartest players. Yeah. People could look at the technical fouls. Ignore that. He's a brilliant basketball player. Ben Wallace, of course they were able to upset because of the way in which they play. Like, it's weird to think about it after the fact. I don't know.
1: Will we do that with the Knicks?
2: I was just going to ask that.
0: But do we look at them as a surprise? I don't know.
1: Yeah.
0: The way they did it, I guess.
1: They hadn't won a title in 50 years.
0: So Brunson's going to end up in the Hall of Fame. Cat's going to end up in the Hall of Fame.
1: So hold on. But you knew that definitively before the start of the season.
0: No, I'm saying what, to make the point, if you're going to argue the Knicks, here's why it would be correct.
1: Okay.
0: Karl Anthony Towns will one day end up in the Hall of Fame.
1: No doubt.
2: First overall pick.
1: No doubt.
0: Jalen Brunson, whether he's in the Hall of Fame or not, he is being a god is better than being in the Hall of Fame.
2: He'll
1: be in the Hall of Fame now.
2: But they won in college, so we have that as a reference.
0: That's
2: point.
0: True. It is basketball Hall of Fame.
1: Basketball
0: not
1: yeah,
0: NBA
1: he's,
0: Hall
1: he'll
0: of Fame. Be, yeah. So Brunson's in.
1: He's Brunson's in.
0: 2+1. Two titles there, one here. I don't think they'll have another Hall of Famer. But OG will look back.
1: OG's going to be.
0: Yeah, he's not a Hall of Famer, but yeah, we'll look but back at OG.
2: If they win again?
0: Well, if they win again, that's yeah. If they win again, he becomes in the Draymond role. Meaning the guy you didn't think was going to be a Hall of Famer, by the time it's all said and done, you're like,
1: That would be three rings for him, right?
0: He didn't play in the 19-1, but technically you're
1: he,
0: right.
1: He was on the team, though.
0: No, he was, but he was sick or injured. Like, that's it. How do you look at that?
2: Still got it.
0: How do you look at that? I guess.
2: Also.
1: He was on the team.
0: I know, but he was hurt. I don't know
1: how. No, he was hurt in the playoffs, right?
0: Yeah, but.
1: He played three rings.
2: Another point, if Wemby becomes what we expect him to become, that Knicks championship carries more weight because you stopped him from becoming what he ultimately was going to become earlier than he was supposed to.
0: I'm fascinated by this re-engineering, the surprise at the time.
2: So who's the team in the NFL right now that we look at that if we do that exercise, we say, well, obviously, 5 years from now, we'll
1: see. Seattle Seahawks.
0: Well, no, that was the thing.
2: But outside of the team that won last year, like who's the team we look at and we'll say?
0: It's real simple. It's real simple. It's the same thing we've been saying for 2 days. If CJ Stroud is good, that's it. If CJ Stroud is good, they're the team. We will re-engineer that team 5 years from now and be like, well, of course they won. CJ Stroud just had a hiccup in the playoffs that 1 year. But look at his numbers. Look at the team wins. Look at Will Anderson Jr. Look at the head coach who, again, may be the most underrated coach in the league, and D'Amico Ryans. Now, how they got there, I don't love how they handled David Culley and Lovie Smith in back-to-back years. I thought that was ridiculous the way they handled that. But the end result was – potentially an awesome team.
1: The Denver Broncos.
0: So they're on the same track of, well, wait a minute. Of course, hypothetically, of course Bo Nix is the best quarterback amongst that group. Look at the winning he's done.
1: Look at the
0: 2 years in the playoffs, right, for Bo Nix. AFC title game. People will then retroactively say, and they said it at the time, if he's there and not Stidham, they beat the Pats and maybe they give Seattle a run. Who knows? It's a fascinating way of looking at it. Who could you project 5 years from now that would be a surprise today, but not then?
2: I don't know if it's a surprise, but the answer should be the Chargers. That we look back five years from now and say, of course, Jim Harbaugh won with the Chargers. Of course, Justin Herbert finally became what everyone predicted him to be. Of course, Mike McDaniel came in there and completely revamped this offense. That's the one that 5 years from now we should look at it and say, obviously.
1: I agree.
0: Who are the most surprising Super Bowl winners of the last 10 to 20 years, would you say?
1: Oh, the Eagles in 2017.
2: Philly.
1: Yeah, I mean, they were 13-3 during the regular season, but they lost at quarterback.
0: That's a weird one. Do we do the...
1: It's a very strange one.
0: It still doesn't feel like if we re-engineer the roster, it feels like they should have won because of who ended up playing quarterback for them. That seems like an anomaly, right?
1: Mm-hmm.
0: That's not like some of these that we look back on later and be like, oh, of course they won because of that team. Like, if you look at Brady's Tampa team, I know they had Brady, but, like, they had awesome players all over the place.
1: Yeah.
0: You had one, Swanson?
2: No, I'm just going through the list. It's like... Brady, Mahomes. There's not a lot of sneaky Super Bowl winners over the past decade plus.
1: I mean, Seattle in, what is it, 2013? When they beat the hell out of the Denver Broncos?
2: 43-8.
1: Nobody saw that coming, man. Peyton Manning threw 50 touchdown passes that year. Nobody saw that coming.
0: But the
1: idea that was a surprise. Now, they were really good defensively. And when you reverse engineer it, you're like, Hall of Famer. Like, so you...
0: And even if you hate on Russ, which I love Russ, but Russ is either in the Hall of Fame or just out of the Hall of Fame.
2: He's right? A cusper.
0: Yeah. And if his career was literally backwards, he'd be in the Hall of Fame. If he had Pittsburgh and Denver and the Denver-Pittsburgh Giants as his first three stops, and then Seattle, he's in the Hall of Fame easily.
2: Interesting. Because it's a crescendo, it's not dumbest, a decline.
0: It's the single dumbest thing. When people say he's not a Hall of Famer, okay, cool. If I just reverse the years in which he played for these
2: teams. Then he's Sam Darnold.
1: I mean, you can't. I think when we're
0: he's a Hall
1: when
0: of
1: we're
0: Famer.
1: Doing when we're doing this exercise, the more apparent Kevin Clark's point becomes. You can reverse engineer every Super Bowl championship.
0: Every championship, in any sport, really. Right?
1: Yeah.
0: Because you've said about your own team that won a title, to your credit, you're like, hey, we won 9 games in the regular season. We had a 4-game regular season losing streak. We had no business doing what we did. And then go look at the roster and you're like,
1: there's a lot of
0: a liar this guy is.
1: Jason Pierre Paul and Justin Tuck and OC Human Yura and
0: you were the one saying this complimentary.
1: It's a lot of talent.
0: What were you, the 4th best defensive lineman on that team?
1: I don't know, even if that.
0: And you played 11 years never on a losing team.
1: Yeah.
0: Think about that. Like, so of course you won the Super Bowl. And character, guys, think about how many people on your team are either in broadcast or leadership. Like, OC leads, like, the NFL programs in London,
1: NFL
0: Nigeria,
1: UK.
0: All these things.
1: NFL
0: like,
1: UK.
0: Okay.
1: And NFL Africa, yeah.
0: Okay.
2: Great coaching staff.
0: Mm-hmm. Yeah, so, yes. Well, Spags?
1: No, Spags was with 2007.
0: One. Okay. Who else was a coach on that team besides Coughlin? That we would know. Name guys.
1: Ooh.
0: Anyone?
1: Probably not a lot of names.
0: Okay.
1: That you would
0: all right.
1: know. Yeah.
0: Okay. But
1: really good coaches though.
0: Okay. The point is,

0: We asked parents who adopted teens to share their journey.
1: There are many times I thought, I can't do this. I mean, what parent isn't worried about? What am I not doing right? What am I not doing enough? And then I realized, wait, that's being a parent.
2: Don't worry about being perfect. I've had around 3 other mother figures in my life, but only one of them has taught me how a mother loves.
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18: What? 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
20: Yes, each and every day at this time, our producer, Pat Costello, gives us items in and around sports, entertainment, his life that he is over on a segment invented by Mikey C, who's filling in for Cam today.
21: Right.
20: The creator, the inventor of I'm Over It, sitting next to Pat as he delivers I'm Over It.
17: That's a good point, Mikey. Anything you got?
22: No, just go, Pat.
17: Okay, great. Some sad personal news.

0: news for me.
1: Oh.
0: Cecily Tynan is retiring from 6ABC's Action News in Philadelphia. This is a big deal for me. Cecily is the chief meteorologist there. She's been working there literally my entire life, wow, over 30 years. And this is like waking up one day and being like, oh, the sun decided to retire. Like having your local weather person is a big deal. Am I wrong? Do you guys not care about your local weather people?
2: Oh,
0: is this only a thing
2: love
0: for Philly?
2: Lee Goldberg, he's the best dressed weatherman in the business.
0: This is what I'm saying. Your local weather person is a big deal to you. We also, at 6ABC, Jim Gardner just retired not that long ago, and he was there for like 50 years. Mm. We're just losing people left and right. Have you guys ever heard the Action News theme song?
1: No.
3: To Action News. We'll go to the latest. Live on the site is Michelle Smallman with more on Pat Costello's hairy knee at the beach.
0: Michelle? We're going to get to that. My cousin walked into her wedding reception to that.
1: Wow.
0: Incredible. Incredible.
1: Very
3: no,
1: neat.
3: She did not.
2: It sounds like something's going to happen when that's playing, though.
3: That was the intro song?
1: It sounds like news. Anchorman.
0: It's such a great song, dude. It's iconic.
1: You know you are going to get
3: this was their first dance or like the bride walk?
0: No, they walked into the reception.
1: That's very niche and funny. I like that a lot.
0: It's great.
3: Really?
1: Yes. Because I bet the people that were at the wedding went nuts over that. Like I wouldn't have gotten it, but I bet local Philly people thought it was amazing.
0: Iconic.
1: Yes, see?
0: All right. Can't even stress it enough. Anyway. Congratulations to Cecily Tynan.
3: Congratulations.
0: But I'm very sad about it.
1: Shout out Cecily.
0: Evan, you mentioned it. I went to the beach yesterday. And Connecticut beaches, by the way, dramatically fewer tents than the New Jersey beaches. Almost none. There was like one. And I was like, this is great. I can actually see everything. And I took a nice picture. Great beach view. And I got a message from somebody. Chris Carlin. He didn't like it. He didn't like my picture.
1: Why?
3: It's an interesting picture.
0: He sends...
2: It's a very hairy knee.
0: Yeah, he sent, don't need the hairy knee and foot. Love you. Don't need it. You know what? What's wrong with the picture? It's totally fine.
2: But you're trying to be a trophy husband.
1: He's thirst trapping.
2: And I don't... Is it though?
1: Not for me, but for others perhaps.
4: Yeah, he has more hair on his knee than he does
3: before that one. Jeez.
1: There are people out there who love a foot photo.
2: Okay.
1: And Pat's just putting them out there on Beyonce's internet for free.
0: I got multiple messages about that.
3: I put a quote tweet with just a picture of an emoji of a trophy to Pets. It's for those who can't see this and listening on the radio. He takes the picture. A lot of people go to the beach or whatever and do like the knee down or full legs or whatever, the feet to like show the ocean, like, hey, look at the life I'm living. That's awesome. Right, great. He kind of puts his hairy knee up where it's just his left kind of half thigh into the knee and his right foot. That is the entirety of the picture. And there's very little room for skin. It's just hair.
1: So, legitimate question for you guys.
3: I mean, look at that. That's one of the hairiest
2: thighs. Team Wolf at the beach.
1: Okay, so I have a question about this.
0: Just a knee.
1: I'm not really clocking the body hair to skin ratio on dudes like knee to knee thigh.
2: A lot.
1: So we're saying that this is a crazy hairy knee comparatively for dudes.
2: Over-indexing.
0: That is not that crazy.
2: Well, it's a lot of hair, dog.
0: Theo Dorsey also
1: messaged
0: me.
1: Wait, I'm looking at the same spot on CC right now. You have infinitely more
2: hair. That's what I'm trying to say.
0: Well, yeah.
3: I can't show.
2: I see it, Ev. I can see it.
3: What do you think?
2: No, it's not.
3: Are there good legs?
2: It's not close.
3: What do you think of my legs?
2: I mean,
3: good enough?
2: They're normal legs, but I mean, you don't have nearly the amount of hair that Pat Costello had.
3: No, it's a full head of hair on his knee.
2: It's Teen Wolf at the beach.
1: Yeah. So do we need him to wax his knees?
0: I am not waxing my knees.
2: Well, if you're a trophy husband, you may have to.
0: I got like 70s hair.
2: I mean, trophy husbands might have to do that.
1: Should that be a bet that we make?
3: God.
1: If Pat has a strong take on something and he's proven to be wrong, that he has to wax his knees?
0: I'm not waxing my knees.
2: Yes.
0: No.
2: Wax his legs.
1: No, just the knees.
2: No, the legs. All the legs.
1: The whole leg?
2: The whole legs, yeah.
0: I'll do a lot for this show. I'm not waxing my legs.
2: Why?
1: What about your knees? What about just the knees?
0: That's where I'm drawing the line. That's the line.
5: We
2: the
5: found
2: step
5: it.
2: You don't
5: you
2: cross.
5: You were a snowman in the freezing cold in the snow doing live reports, which is still one of my favorite moments from
2: the show. I mean, listen,
5: show.
2: if you believe this, Pat, if you believe the take, don't be a coward.
1: That's right.
0: It's less about the take and more about that will be so uncomfortable.
2: Of course it will
1: it
2: be,
1: lasts
2: but that's
1: for
2: the
1: like
2: point.
1: 1 second.
2: That's the
1: pain.
0: Oh, no, I'm not concerned about the pain. I'm concerned about the hair growing back for the next month. It takes,
5: why,
0: you know how long it takes me to grow hair?
5: You should
0: want
5: to grow it back.
2: That's, I was thinking the same.
1: But it's going to grow back.
0: Yeah, but it's going to be annoying the entire time. Wearing jeans after that? Oh, forget it.
4: Grow back worse.
2: I don't know if it can get worse, man.
1: I'm shocked that your knee is so hairy.
0: What? I feel like it's fine.
5: It's
2: hairy.
5: It's hairier than most.
2: Yeah.
1: Did you just learn this about yourself when you posted it on the internet and got such a response? Did you not know that your knees were hairy prior to this?
2: It looks like he's wearing pants made out of chinchilla.
5: He's wearing a fur coat on his leg.
1: Trick Williams fit.
5: Oh, WWE superstar Michelle Smallman. I like it. Wait, what did Theo Dorsey, ESPN West Palm host, say?
0: He said,
5: another new dad. Shout out to Theo.
1: Shout out to Theo.
0: That's true. Congratulations,
1: congrats.
0: Theo. He said, showing toes on the gram, slow down.
1: And it's true. That's
0: so usually I charge for that.
2: He's on the beach, though. That's not the part that's crazy.
0: You know what's funny is when I took the picture, I couldn't really see the camera because it was really sunny. And the sun was behind me. So I took the picture, didn't realize that my knee and foot were like that.
1: Oh, you didn't prop up your knee and put your foot out there on purpose? It was just an accident.
0: That's how I sit.
2: Oh, I thought you were thirst trapping to be a trophy husband.
0: No, I just took the picture.
5: You do one leg up, one leg out on the beach?
0: Sometimes, yeah.
5: That's an interesting.
2: Yeah, I do too.
0: Yeah, I feel like that's a pretty normal way to sit.
1: Yeah.
5: Okay, all right. Maybe I'm wrong. I don't know. It's just a fascinating picture. Please go. Oh, by the way, at Pat Costello 20. Sorry, I should have noted that. For those who are listening on the radio, thank you, first of all. Second of all, if you want to follow along, at Pat Costello 20. I saw Orlovsky just texted us.
2: Yeah,
5: he did. Is that what's happening here? What's happening?
2: Yeah.
1: What'd he say?
2: Orlovsky, the hairy knees from Pat Costello. It's panel van vibes.
1: Panel van vibes,
2: yeah.
1: Pat.
2: He said, clean it up.
0: I'm this not cleaning it up. I am what I am.
1: Wax it up.
5: This is.
1: I'm telling you, we need a bet where you have to wax just your knees.
0: I don't think waxing my knees.
1: Come on, that's objectively hilarious. Do it for the show.
0: No.
1: Do it for the people. Give them what they want.
5: Oh, wait. Are you saying just his knees?
1: Just the knees.
5: So, like, the thighs and the shins and all
1: just
5: that?
1: Just the knees.
5: It's like one big circle.
1: Yes.
5: That's interesting.
1: One big strip. Gone.
5: I have, on the back of, like, my ankle Achilles area, I have one line of no hair has ever grown there. It's the weirdest thing.
0: I have never gotten
1: glad
0: more.
1: You shared that with us.
0: Well, right? I'm getting so
5: no,
0: many followers.
2: That is how he brought it all the way back to him.
5: She just said it.
2: Just when you didn't think Evan Cohen could do it, he found a way to bring Pat's hairy knee back to him.
1: She I actually respect it. Like, you can make Pat's hairy knee about you. Amazing.
2: It's unbelievable.
1: That is a hairy knee. Now I'm going to be looking at dudes' knees. And clocking the hair to skin ratio.
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25: My mother-in-law, per my wife, thought that was the funniest thing she'd ever heard in her life. She called my wife dying of laughter about the bottle of wine that CeCe brought to my house, drank the whole thing, and Cam said,
26: allegedly, Your
27: Honor.
26: We have
27: yet to find someone who had more of the wine.
2: I know I couldn't have drunk the whole thing. I can't drink that much. That's impossible.
27: But you did take a roadie, so it's not like you had it all on the table.
2: I don't know that that happened.
28: Do you have one of those easy
2: Pat didn't see it. I don't know that that happened.
0: Objection.
28: That wasn't there.
0: Objection, hearsay.
2: Exactly. He didn't see it.
25: 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Oh, Michelle Smallman, Chris Canty, Evan Cohen with you.
0: A lot of snitches on this show.
2: Man, just I'm telling you, Pat.
1: Evan. Biggest snitch.
0: Okay. I don't know. That was Cam, though.
2: Cam did snitch, too. I thought better of Cam than that.
1: That's a fair point.
2: Yeah.
1: We expect it from Evan Cohen?
2: I expect it from Evan. He's a narc. But Cam... just didn't see that one coming.
25: Well, he's not here to respond, so we can just throw him under the bus, I guess.
2: It's not throwing him under the bus when he actually did it. He's a snitch.
0: He also made that rejoin.
1: So he snitched twice?
2: Wow.
1: Double snitch.
2: Right? Just keeps bringing it back.
1: Man.
2: Keeps bringing it back.
25: What are the wine rules? Like, where do you pair red versus white? How does that work?
1: Well, it depends. Depends on what you're
25: having.
1: That's what I'm asking. Palate. So I'm a seasonal wine drinker, and the summertime I like a crisp white or a rosé. In the wintertime I like a robust red, medium body, fruit forward. Typically, if you're having seafood, you go with a white.
25: Okay.
1: If you're having a meat or a hearty pasta, oftentimes red. Well, I guess the pasta is dependent on the ingredients, but.
25: And you agree with that?
2: Mm-hmm. But there are also properties with different wines, mm-hmm. and then thinking about it, how it pairs with certain foods, right. and sometimes the acidity to cut through the different sauces and stuff that can happen.
3: And what you
2: it's,
3: think about
2: it's
3: that,
2: a lot. It's
3: you,
2: a lot.
3: Do you think about that in advance? Like, in other words, when you're having lunch.
2: You know why I don't have to think about it? Because there's usually a sommelier there when I'm getting some wine that can tell me what to do.
3: And Pat, I'm good. Same thing in your life?
2: I don't want to think about it.
3: With the sommelier, Pat, right there with your
1: hearing
3: aid.
1: Tap into the experts.
26: Yeah, the sommelier is always there for me.
2: What's wrong with the sommelier?
1: Nothing.
2: And a little Pappardelle Limon. There's nothing wrong with that.
1: Beautiful white wine with that.
4: Every one of our listeners is like, yep, I know exactly what he's talking about.
26: Man,
4: right
26: those
4: now.
26: Sommeliers, man.
2: I think the majority of our listeners know what a sommelier is.
4: Yes, but the, like...
1: The wine expert.
2: Yeah, exactly. Knowing the wine expert.
26: Knowing what they are and using them are two different things.
3: Let me ask maybe a better question off of this. Do you guys think about, when you're thinking about your meals, if I eat this for lunch, I can't eat that for dinner or vice versa? Or if I know, like, you and your wife are going to a meal at an Italian restaurant that night, would you not have a slice of pizza or a chicken parm sandwich that day? Do you think ahead like that?
1: Oh, no.
3: No?
1: Well, I
3: so, like, you could have had hibachi the day of hibachi, in theory.
1: I had a burger for dinner two nights in a row.
3: Different days.
1: But I'm not saying, oh, I can't have a burger tonight because I had a burger last night. I'm one of these people that's like, treat yourself. But I never deny myself anything.
4: But Evan's talking about in the same day.
3: Yeah.
1: I would go back-to-back burgers for lunch and dinner.
3: Oh, you would?
1: Yeah.
3: Would you do that, CeCe? Same meal, lunch, and dinner.
2: Yeah. I have no problem with that. I'll go same meal, lunch, and dinner, and then run it back the following day.
3: Steve Jobs style? Like, when you're in the turtleneck?
2: If it's good.
3: Turtleneck every day?
2: If it's good. Because here's the thing. If you're having a freshly prepared meal that day. So let's take Thanksgiving.
3: Okay.
2: You're having a freshly prepared meal.
1: Yeah.
2: The next day, it's even better because the seasoning has had a day to set in even more. So, like, I have no – now, my wife hates it. She's, like, small. She doesn't like leftovers. Mm-hmm. She doesn't do that.
3: She wouldn't do two meals same in a row.
2: But it's great for me because I will.
3: Yeah.
2: I'll do four of the same meal if I like it in a row. I'm cool with that.
26: Have you ever had same meal, same place in the same day? Like, I had a chicken parm sandwich for lunch and dinner from the same place once.
2: No, I'm not going back to the same place again. No.
1: Look at our topic bar. 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
2: There's nothing wrong with a good sommelier.
1: I agree.
3: Wait, Pat, quick follow-up on that, if I may. When you say you'll have a chicken parm from the same place twice in a row, lunch and dinner, like, you're picking it up from there or you're sitting down twice?
26: Picking it up and eating it at home.
3: Okay,
26: you can't eat it. That's too embarrassing. Can't eat it in the
3: same
26: place.
3: That would be amazing. You go to restaurant X for lunch, and you're like, you know what? That was really good. I'm going to go back to the same place. Now, it is probably more likely than not that the staff would be different for lunch and dinner, right?
26: Oh, no. The staff was the same. It was the same people because it was a deli. I walked in, same guy.
3: Did they judge you?
26: Probably. He didn't say anything. I mean, he's trying to make money, but I was like, this guy's, he thinks that I'm ridiculous for this.
3: And you didn't buy two in advance. You literally went back twice.
26: No, I was like, the first time I had it, I was like, this is so good. I'm going back and getting this for dinner.
3: And was it as good the second time?
26: It was just as good.
3: Wow. I like that. It's a good idea.
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3: Well, what does that mean? You have to vet it out if possible.
1: We just talk about what wines we've been enjoying quickly.
2: And what wines I will never bring to Evan Cohen's house again.
1: I would love that.
2: Exactly.
1: Friday Sommelier Talk. 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
3: You didn't talk about any wine, though, Smalls. Go ahead.
2: Well, we talked about the wine that I gave you yesterday that you may or may not have served to your guests last night at the dinner party.
3: That's correct. You are correct.
2: So we had plenty of wine talk on this show. There's been plenty of wine talk all week if we're keeping it a buck.
1: Mm. I've been in a Sancerre mood recently.
2: What is Sancerre?
26: What?
1: It's a varietal of Sauvignon Blanc. Okay. Citrusy, crisp.
2: Okay, never really gotten, never really, Sauvignon Blanc is a white wine. I've never really gotten into the Sauvignon Blancs.
1: Oh, what?
2: Never really gotten
1: Come
2: into
1: on
2: the
1: over.
2: Yeah.
1: I got stuff for you.
2: Yeah, Pinot Grigio, Chardonnays, Rieslings. I love a good Riesling.
1: Never you do sometimes too sweet for me.
2: Yeah, I love Riesling.
26: I like a nice rosé.
2: German Rieslings are outstanding.
1: Pat likes a rosé.
26: Yeah.
1: Pat, that's how you're going to find your new boo and become a trophy husband, knowing a lot about nice wines. That's going to put you in that space where you can meet said woman.
2: I feel like that's one of the things that Pat can experience, given that he's up in Connecticut. Go to a winery and spend the day and learn about wines.
1: That's right. I went to a winery in Connecticut once. The wine.
2: If you're going to the watch museum, you can go to a wine vineyard.
1: Totally.
26: There are so many up here, too.
3: So that's my point. You're way more likely to find the trophy wife at a wine place than alone on the beach with a hairy knee.
26: I don't need a trophy wife.
3: To be the trophy husband.
26: I need a wife. I'll be the trophy husband.
3: Yeah.
1: Vineyards, did I say it excellent backwards? Place Sorry. To look.
4: Okay. Yeah, you made it sound like Pat's bringing everything.
3: Yeah, I'm, the other way.
26: I'm bringing nothing to
3: Pat's
26: the table.
3: Bringing a hairy knee.
26: Pat's trophy wife.
3: Pat's bringing a hairy knee.
1: What if your
3: run the board.
1: Prospective wife for you to be a trophy husband wanted you to wax your knees? Would you do it?
26: Yeah, I'd do it in that situation.
1: You would do it for love and money.
26: Yeah, for money. Who's talking about love, Smalls? Come on. Yuck. Jeez.
2: Oh, my gosh.
3: We're on Sportsmanlike here on ESPN Radio.
2: Yeah, good luck with this turn.
1: You know who loves wine? You know who loves good wine? LeBron James.
2: Wow, look at you. Look at you.
1: It's become the new ultimate status symbol in the NBA. A great article back in the day, I believe here on ESPN.com, about how it's not watches and cars anymore. It's wine that brings people together in the NBA, and it's the ultimate status symbol.
3: I don't know that I read it, but I'd bet a dollar Baxter Holmes wrote it.
1: I think it was Baxter Holmes.
3: He's
1: Let me
3: so
1: find
3: good.
1: It. Stand by.
3: He's so good. Brian Windhorst was on First Take yesterday, Stephen A. Smith, and they brought some Canty guy on there. They found him outside. Like, hey, we need a body. You come in. No. We have Canty, Windy, and Stephen A. yesterday.
1: Baxter
3: and
1: Holmes.
3: Here is what Windy... You were on with Windy for this part of it, right?
2: No.
3: Oh, you weren't. Okay.
1: Yeah, bummer.
3: There's a reason I'm asking that question, but here's Windy, ESPN NBA Insider, Hoop Collective Podcast, on First Take about LeBron James and a message to all those who are waiting for a decision.
5: I promise you, I swear to all the people out there, I know that there's this unquenchable desire to know. I know that the league is somewhat frozen right now. I know that there's an assumption about things. Nobody knows.
3: Okay, the reason I asked that question is because I got the sense, and because we love Windy so much and we study all of his emotions and actions, he is exhausted by like the level of conversations that we have had about this that are utterly ridiculous, right? The whole Heat YouTube thing, sure, make fun of them if you want, no problem. Like, I'm a Heat fan, but you can certainly make fun of them. But that doesn't play a factor into LeBron's decision making. And Windy is the number one person we want to ask about anything basketball related. And he constantly is being truthful and honest with the audience by saying, I don't know. He said it over and over and over again on First Take. He said it on the Really Big Show on ESPN Cleveland yesterday. I don't know. And I truly believe there is no one that is in the know that actually knows. Now, the obvious follow-up question is, why is that? Mm-hmm. And my answer is, I don't know. I do not know.
2: So you answer the question to the question with another question.
3: How would you answer it?
2: I don't know.
3: You just said it differently, but it's the same words. You said the exact same thing, but your pacing was different than mine.
1: Well, hold on, I have another question.
3: I don't know.
1: Do you think... when LeBron James ultimately does make his decision, because it's going to have to happen at some point, that it will be revealed to us why it took this long.
2: I think it's a lot of it is ego, and a lot of it is what you said earlier, Smalls, being able to monetize the attention that this decision is going to get. Now, I don't believe that we're going down the road of having the, quote, decision part two. Mm-hmm. I don't believe it's going to be that scenario. And Brian Windhorst alluded to it to some degree because he said there's not going to be this press conference, this introductory press conference where LeBron James is standing on stage with the owner of the team, the coach, and the team president. It's not going to happen. And he said the situation with Miami the first time, part one, not two, not three, not four championships, LeBron has no interest in going down that road. But what LeBron James does have interest in doing is creating a documentary.
1: Mm-hmm.
2: And this will, of course, be forward-facing when it comes out in terms of him deciding what team he was going to pick in the final chapter of his career.
1: Yeah.
2: And so I absolutely think a big part of this is ego and wanting the NBA world to orbit around him and wanting us to wait with bated breath, especially coming off of how he was treated with the Lakers. But then also, he's alluded to having this documentary, Last Dance style, like what we saw with Michael Jordan during the pandemic. He's alluded to having this damn good documentary that's going to come out at some point.
1: Mm-hmm.
2: This will absolutely be a part of that.
3: But you know what the coolest part about Last Dance was? We didn't know it was happening. We didn't know it was being filmed. It wasn't widespread. We never thought, in 98 or whatever, We didn't know why Michael was moving a certain way or not moving a certain way. We had no idea until how many years later? What?
2: 20 years later?
3: 20 years later, mm-hmm. Right? It doesn't also, feel the same when LeBron, like, we know. Oh,
1: Michael's intention wasn't for the cameras. Is that what you're saying?
3: Correct. So I'm saying if every assessment you're making is, well, like voice notes. When Shams reported that Rich Paul was asking teams to send the voice notes so he can play them for LeBron, everyone's immediate assumption was, well, obvious, clearable audio for a documentary.
2: No doubt. Mm-hmm.
1: I don't think Michael Jordan did the facts saying this will play great in The Last Dance.
3: I don't believe he did that. No. I just, that's where it makes all of it feel like, oh God. See, I simultaneously go to the place, and I'm curious if you guys do the same, of this is why an amazing job that we are fortunate enough to have like this is so awesome, that we just get to have fun speculating on one of the greatest players ever and where he can go and placing him here and placing him there, et cetera. And then the other part of me is like, this is pathetic. We're caring this much when he's not giving us any information, and we're just going to speculate over and over and over again that every day we come in here and we stumble on things. Like today, the latest stumble we had was maybe the Lakers should get back in, which I think is actually an interesting conversation, I will say.
2: Yes, it is.
3: But it almost feels like borderline, like we've done this, and this is what we do. Again, it's both the greatness of our opportunity that we have earned to be here, that we love, of Aaron Rodgers every day. Tom Brady, retiring, not retiring. Brett Favre back in the day, same thing. And now it's LeBron. What team is he going to do? Oh, he said this. He said trust the process at Fanatics Fest. That means Philadelphia. But did he say that prior? Oh, my God, he wants voice notes. It's like, what are we doing here?
2: Well, hold on. We're invested in LeBron James. This is somebody that we've seen on a national stage since high school, where his games were being shown on ESPN. Mm-hmm. So I'm not going to sit here and disparage us for wanting to be in the know in terms of where he's going to go.
3: So let me disparage myself. Level of concern is over the top.
2: No, but we're invested in LeBron James. We've seen the character development for the better part of the last three decades.
1: And also, he's producing at a high level and will be a contributor in an important basketball sense wherever he goes.
2: Yeah, no, I'm not buying into that.
3: Well,
2: brand,
3: good.
2: Man.
3: I'm glad you feel that way because that means what you said earlier, Smalls, is probably not true, which is you're sick of this already, right?
1: I think more people have that sentiment now than they did at the beginning of this saga.
3: And what I'm sick of, I'm just speaking about me in this case. What I'm sick of is me being so obsessed with this. I gotta calm down with this. I can't refresh Twitter any more than I do. I can't be texting.
1: You're gonna
3: people.
1: Do that anyway.
3: No, but it's like pathetic. It's got, like, he's gonna announce whenever it is, and then we're gonna find out the information. Like, it's fun to speculate.
2: But why is it pathetic to care about sports and to care about one of the greatest athletes to ever do it and wonder where he's gonna go and whether or not it could shift the balance of power in the entire league?
3: If you're defending it that way.
2: Yeah, why not?
3: Okay.
2: What's wrong with that?
3: If you're defending it that way, couple things as a result of that defense, which I love. Number one, the Lakers made a huge mistake then. They should have worked this out. That's number one, then, based on what you just said.
2: I don't disagree with you.
3: Number two, this is not a shot at 2K. Wemby shouldn't be the cover guy. LeBron should be, because he is blatantly, obviously, the face of the NBA. We cannot have a face of the NBA conversation ever again until this man retires. Over and done with.
2: I agree with that.
3: That's what all of this confirms. So if I'm not pathetic, at least in this case, if I'm not pathetic, and this is, I know this is worthy of conversation, of course. What I'm saying is, then let's acknowledge what this is. This is the most significant athlete, along with Tom Brady and Venus and Serena and Tiger, of our lifetime. Okay? The most significant, we can debate that, whatever. The most significant athlete of our lifetime. Okay? And obviously Michael.
2: Yeah, I'm about to say, Jordan is the most significant.
3: I messed up this era.
2: This era.
3: And he's still the face of the NBA. We're in Sportsmanlike, presented by Progressive Insurance.
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1: Sure.
27: Is it on the board, unfortunately, that Aaron Judge may not play
2: yes.
27: this season?
1: Okay. I said that when it yes. happened.
27: What if they win the World Series?
1: Without him?
2: Nah, he'd have
1: to. He'd come back
2: they'd
1: somehow.
2: Have to have him come back in the playoffs. Like, if they made it to the ALCS.
27: 57-45, 2 games back of the Rays. They're obviously in the wild card scenario right now. What if they win the World Series?
2: If they're in the ALCS, he'd have to play, even if he hadn't played all playoffs. There's no way.
1: But what if he plays and he's ineffective? And they win in spite of him in ways?
2: I don't know that that would be a knock on him, just because he played so well in the playoffs last year.
1: I don't know. I think it would be a knock. You're supposed to be one of the all-time great Yankees, all-time great players, especially of this era. And the team finally breaks through and wins for the first time since, what, 2009?
2: Mm-hmm.
1: Without you being the star?
2: And Benny Barrels being the dude?
1: That's
27: people are calling Ben Rice, Benny Barrels?
1: Yeah,
27: Benny
1: oh, my God. Have you checked out his OPS? Crazy.
2: Benny Barrels, the game on Sunday.
27: Terrible! I didn't know that was his nickname.
2: Pretty cool nickname, though.
27: Yeah, I like that.
1: He's good. He's a ball player awesome. Now.
3: Okay. Just throwing that out there. What?
1: That would hurt me, and I'm not even a Yankees fan. As a baseball lover, I want to see the greats be great on the biggest stage. And that would complicate his legacy to a very severe degree.
2: It would, but here's the thing, Smalls. We're talking about a hypothetical that will never happen because the Yankees without Aaron Judge are not on the level with all of those teams in the National League.
3: I bet you the Giants would have said that when Phil Simms got hurt and Hostetler won the Super Bowl. I bet you the Eagles would have said that when Nick Foles took over for Carson Wentz.
1: The Rams when Trent Green went down and a guy who was stocking shelves in Iowa and Kurt Warner stepped in.
3: I'm not saying you're wrong. I'm just saying there are examples of this happening prior. There are examples of best players or most important
2: in
3: players.
2: In baseball? That's the thing. Like
1: different
2: that's
1: sport, different,
2: different sport. The nature of it is different.
3: Not the same year, but didn't the Nationals win the World Series the year after Harper left?
2: Go back and look at the Nationals team.
1: Look at that pitching
2: Juan
1: team.
2: Soto?
3: Rendon.
2: Come on, man.
3: Great contract by the
1: Yankees. Yeah. That's the thing, in the postseason pitching plays so much.
2: Yeah, exactly.
1: So,
3: okay, well then the Yankees are dominant.
2: Good pitching beats good hitting
1: but that's
2: all
1: what I'm
2: day,
1: saying. They could do it without
2: runs, too.
1: But they could do it without him. A couple close games.
2: But how do you justify being buyers at the trade deadline with no Aaron Judge in sight?
3: Well, that's why you need to buy, because you're a playoff team and your best player is not playing. So you need to help to probably with everyday lineup. I know Mason Miller with the Padres is somebody that they've talked about a ton. They just got a year ago, by the way, in San Diego. The Yankees have, what, 6 starting pitchers that they could potentially trade one of them if need be?
2: They need bullpen help, too.
1: Yeah.
3: Okay, well, one of them is a bullpen, obviously. It's an interesting scenario that you're talking about a very good baseball team this year with recent memory with Aaron Judge, who's going to be a first ballot unanimous Hall of Famer or ish, not playing. They're really good. I think we would say any team in the postseason theoretically has a shot to win it all because they're in the postseason and not everyone makes it. That the concept of the Yankees winning the World Series without Aaron Judge while he's on the roster, I mean, that's wild.
2: I mean, I don't have an issue with the Yankees finding a way to get through the American League postseason. The question is, once you get to the big stage, once you get to the World Series, which one of those teams in the National League are you going to beat?
3: Well, again, Small said about the pitching. The Brewers have an issue right now because of
2: the Brewers, I believe in when I see it. I'm not talking about the Brewers winning anything of note in postseason.
3: I just want to point out, Miz, innings pitched, age, how hard he throws, health, that's going to become a thing. And obviously, you know, people are going to talk about Tarik Skubal with them, with the Tigers. And obviously the Dodgers have been there, done that twice over. So picking anybody over the Dodgers is a risk.
2: It's Ohtani, a fool's errand.
3: Pitching. But I'm
2: Dodgers, Braves, Phillies, there's no, like, as much as I love the Yankees, there's no way if those teams matched up in a World Series, I'm going to take the Yankees over them. It's not going to happen.
3: But even if they get to the World Series.
2: It's possible. Okay, with the American League?
3: So the Yankees?
1: They could definitely do it.
2: The American League is garbage juice.
3: So during the, in theory, again.
2: Garbage juice stinks.
1: Yeah, bad.
3: In theory, during the Aaron Judge tenure in New York, in this hypothetical, the Yankees would have gone to as many World Series with him as they did without him. That is a weird thing to say. And no one is suggesting they're better without. This is not, Bill Simmons has the Ewing theory where the Knicks, you know, did better in that year without Ewing. And we talked about that. That would be Bryce Harper. That would be, remember, Peyton Manning leaves Tennessee. T. Martin wins a championship the next year. Like, yep. Weird things like that. And nobody's saying T. Martin's better than Peyton Manning. It's just, how does that happen kind of thing? That would be like this. Like, how does that happen? And it's kind of on the table that it could. Coming up, all the
1: small things.
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1: All the small things with Michelle Smallman.
2: So, bing bong, indeed. It is time for All the Small Things, and it's brought to you by Sherwin-Williams. Capture moments in color with paint made to last. Alongside Evan Cohen, the Ocho, and our resident Super Bowl champion, Chris Canty, I am Michelle Smallman. And Cece, we're going to start with you. We're going to start with your New York football Giants.
3: Oh, boy.
2: We discussed it just briefly yesterday on the show, and I think it deserves a little bit more runway. John Harbaugh, newly minted head coach of your football Giants, spoke to his team for the first time, and someone recorded it, and someone thought it would be a good idea to post it on social media for us to consume. If you missed it, here's what John Harbaugh said to his team.
4: Welcome, man. Good to see everybody here. Excited?
5: Yes, sir.
4: A little nervous?
5: Nope.
4: A little nervous? A little nervous, man. Excited, nervous, you know? Nervous like a full game almost, Mason. Give me a sick kickoff. Standing up here in front of the New York Giants. The New York Giants. It's the New York Giants sitting in this room. The New York Giants. Wow. It's an honor. It's an honor to stand in front of this room right now. And I know those coaches back there feel the same way, right, coaches?
6: Sergio.
4: It's an honor, man. We've been working, haven't we? We've been working early, getting real late, getting ready for today. Today, sitting in this chair, this seat, getting to work, getting started, our beginning. Because this is where it all begins, together.
2: That outro music was more dramatic and compelling than the entire speech.
7: But I wonder what Mike Tannenbaum would say when it comes to Don and Combine. When you repeat yourself, literally, in every sentence that you make, in a speech to your team. The first comments that you have to the entire group. You repeat yourself every single sentence. What would Mike Tannenbaum say about that?
2: Unprepared.
7: Well, how can he be unprepared? It's the first time he's talking to his team.
2: Should he done the Nick Sirianni ChatGPT route?
7: I don't know, but he literally, if you listen to him, the beginning, because it all starts here. Like, yes, coach, we got it. The beginning, that's typically what it means.
2: How about when he addresses the coaching staff and they could only muster up a, yeah.
7: Listen, I love Harbs. I love Harbs. I have a lot of respect for him. Man, that introductory speech left a lot to be desired.
2: When you played for him, did he give rousing speeches? Is he a motivating type guy?
7: He's a motivational.
2: So this is outside of his
7: coach character
2: then?
7: Yeah. It seems a little bit odd.
2: Interesting.
7: A little bit odd.
2: Evan, your reaction?
8: I think the sneaky, weirdest part about this, or maybe worst part about this, is Harbaugh's memory of the New York Giants is not the factual, recent memory of the New York Giants. That if you're talking to 21-year-olds in their lifetime, if you just think about it logically, you won the Super Bowl 15 years ago. They would have been 6. They have no feel for Giants success. What they have for is all of the stats that Stephen A. rattled off to CC yesterday on First Take, which would re-emphasize the point that I've made for a while now, which is the Giants have been the Jets in blue. They're just masked better. And so John Harbaugh's viewpoint of, we're with the New York Giants. That's amazing. That's not what those young men see.
2: Right.
8: They see total lack of functional franchise for a long period of time. So it's almost like, Belichick, I think you guys even will be okay with me bringing this up, because what he's famous for also in these meetings is teaching the history of the sport around the teams and the cities. So if you're playing the Ravens, he will tell them about, I know it's not the Ravens, but it's Baltimore, about Johnny Unitas. About the city of Baltimore, about Annapolis, Maryland, and the Naval Academy, and all these things, like, with the understanding and knowing, like, they don't know what the heck the history is. They're 21 years old. These were, like, the rookies.
2: Yeah.
8: They don't know about the history, Y.A. Tittle, about Sims, and you know what that meaning should be? Guys, we're with the New York Giants. Look up at that screen. You see the 5'6"? Let me tell you about the kind of player that Lawrence Taylor was in the uniform you're wearing today.
2: There was just a lot of different routes he could have taken to inspire that group and make a good first impression. But we always talk about boom or bust teams in the NFL, and Ev, you always say it can only really be a bust if there's consequences on the other end.
8: Mm-hmm.
2: The New York Giants could be the biggest boom or bust team in the NFL. Think about what we saw from them last year, flashes we saw from Jackson Dart, flashes we saw from this offense. And they, when they beat the Eagles, when we're there Thursday Night Football, they had some really impressive moments last year, and it felt like the arrow was pointing up on the Giants. There's been a lot of drama and dysfunction. It's been really a glass case of emotion with them this offseason. You have the will he or won't he stay with Joe Shane, who weathers the storm. Remember, Harbaugh didn't think that he was going to be out in Baltimore, so he didn't have a GM turnkey ready for him to go to his next destination. They had to basically speed date and decide if they wanted to go forward with this. And to the chagrin of many Giants fans, Joe Shane kept his job. Could he be the fall guy if things go wrong and then you're looking for a new front office? What happens with Jackson Dart? Is he able to take a step forward, or does he continue with the style of play that puts him in harm's way? What goes on with Cam Scataboo? How does that happen? Remember, Dexter Lawrence won it out. What if he has success in Cincinnati? What if Brian Daboll is awesome with Cam Ward in Tennessee? The Giants could take a big step forward, or they could take a huge step back.
8: The only reason I disagree with you is I don't know how to define boom nor bust with this team. I don't know what boom is for them.
2: Worst place to first place in the division,
8: Brad? Can't see it for me. For me, I can't
2: see
8: that.
2: Some people are willing to go there. I'm not, but some people are really high on this group.
8: And bust would be what? Dart's not getting replaced.
2: You have questions. In a quarterback-rich draft coming up, if he's injured again and isn't amenable to changing his style of play...
8: I mean, it's a fascinating take, because I would have a tough time personally defining boom and bust for them. But if you can do it, if the New York Giants, you believe, have a boom definition and a bust definition, they're even more interesting than we already thought they would.
7: Yeah, a bust definition is questions about whether or not you hired the right head coach after you gave him $100 million contract, and questions about whether or not Jackson Dart can be your guy. If you end 2026, with those being question marks,
2: it's a problem.
7: In positions that you're supposed to have solidified, that is the bust definition for the Giants this upcoming season.
8: Okay.
2: Worse, supposed to be motivational speech coming from a New York sports figure. Aaron Judge at the WBC, or Harbaugh with his squad right there?
8: Aaron Judge. Because I understand what Harbaugh was trying to do. He was trying to prop up the organization that he's with for the greatness that they have had. Parcells and Coughlin, etc. I get what he's trying to say. It's like, do you guys realize we are playing for the New York Giants? I get that. Judge, like, all right, I guess we got a game today. I guess we should win this thing. Like, it was brutal.
2: Okay, well, let's stay in the state of New York and talk about the Buffalo Bills. We know that they have a new stadium. They're hoping that they can christen that stadium with a Super Bowl championship.
7: Does that stadium have a name yet?
2: Is it still Heimark? I need to look.
7: I don't know. I'm asking.
2: Let's look it up. But a video is going around online about a feature inside this new stadium. We know the Bills Mafia is famous for lighting things on fire and, more importantly, jumping through tables. What about this? In this new stadium, they have a giant broken folding table.
8: Brilliant.
2: How cool is that? They're basically saying, we see you, the fans, and we built this for you. I love that.
8: Perfect. Absolutely right. Exactly what it should be. If you have a thing, if you have a theme, if you have this kind of pop culture revolution for your fans, lean into it. Don't stray away from it. Kudos, Buffalo Bills. It's exactly what you should be doing.
7: Okay, so it's still going to be Highmark Stadium?
2: I thought so.
7: Okay.
2: But I thought that was a very awesome detail that they put in there. And finally, may I read you the most pathetic sentence perhaps in sports history? I was reading, as I do at The Athletic, and listened to this headline. The Angels fired, quote, the baseball spy after he filmed Rocky's coaches. The Angels had a baseball spy. Yes, the Angels, the 41-62 Angels, had a baseball spy who was trying to cheat and scout the last place 41-63 Colorado Rockies. He got busted, and the Rockies won that series.
0: It's like trying to cheat on the test from the dumbest kid in your class.
7: They couldn't. I guess they couldn't find Connor Stallions.
2: We need relegation. They need to be out.
8: Which team?
2: The Angels, first and foremost.
7: I would just say yes.
8: Okay.
2: Is that not the most pathetic sentence you've ever heard in your entire life?
7: If you ain't cheating, you ain't trying.
8: Just out of curiosity.
2: They are so bad.
8: Are you saying if they were spying on the Dodgers, you'd be cool with it?
2: Well, at least you're trying to figure something out to try to beat. I'm not cool with it.
8: Oh, it sounds like you are.
2: I am not. Oh, okay, Spygate, cheating, Patriots. I know exactly where you're going. I'm not cool with it.
8: Spying on a bad team. But, like, at least if it's Dodgers, I understand it.
2: I don't know if it's the greatest show on turf.
8: Do you understand it?
2: Why do you always have to make this about you?
8: How did I make this about me?
2: About Spygate and the Patriots. This has nothing to do with that.
0: I mean, you did say that Michigan should be pumped up about their cheating titles.
2: No.
7: I have no problem with it.
2: With cheating?
7: Yeah, no, well, I didn't say with cheating, but with the titles part of it.
2: Oh, with the Michigan?
7: Yeah.
2: As a by-proxy Michigan man?
7: They won it. I have no problem with the Patriots titles.
0: Canty, you said if they're not cheating, they're not trying. They were cheating, and they were trying, and they're still terrible.
7: That's the part that's bad, Pat. That's the part that I take issue with. The losing of it all. All of these teams, whether you want to think they're on the level or not, they all push the envelope, and sometimes they cross the line. All of them do it. Every single one of them in all the major sports. They do it because it's a highly competitive industry. But what's not acceptable is to have the fewest wins in baseball.
2: But if you have to cheat to beat the Rockies, you should be relegated out of the league.
7: The owner just doesn't want to be last.
0: But they didn't even beat them.
2: That's my whole

0: We asked parents who adopted teens to share their journey.
1: There are many times I thought, I can't do this. 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What am I not doing right? 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And then I realized, wait, that's being a parent.
2: Don't worry about being perfect. 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
19: 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The SEC Media Day is ongoing. One of the biggest stories, of course, is the LSU head coach Lane Kiffin goes from Ole Miss to LSU. Yesterday at SEC Media Days, he gave this explanation as to the power of LSU.
20: You have the branding of LSU. You have the history of LSU. You have the Tiger Stadium, most iconic place to play college football. The cathedral. And then you put that with us, with our systems, and I don't like talking about myself, whatever you call the Lane Kiffin factor. And you bring that in, as you allude to, and you combine that. I think that all goes into that. Now you have 12 players with Nike NIL deals, the first offensive lineman ever. No other schools above 8. We didn't say like 12, 11. We didn't say just SEC schools. So it's a big reason why we're here. When I said that first press conference, like, it's just different. We're going to make this thing different than anywhere else to go when you combine LSU and us, and you're seeing it. You know, he just on stage had

0: question, the manager and all that, whatever. And as I walked off, and, you know, I didn't really want to say it, but, you know, when you talk about the changes of places, somebody said it the other day. They said, like, a month ago or whatever, they were like, well, he's been here 6 months, and he's had more five-star signees and commits than he did in the previous 6 years combined. You know, that's kind of proof to me of the decision and of the combination of the two, us and LSU.
1: Your reaction to what Lane Kiffin had to say? Don't all answer at once.
2: That's a big word salad to say I took the biggest check and I'm trying to win. It's a bunch of gobbledygook. That's what that is. He's putting himself inadvertently in a position to really fail, because you're saying, I did this dirty. I went down this road where I had to spurn the guys that I recruited who were in a position to do something that they had dreamed their entire lives for, which is win a championship. And I left them high and dry for this job. And the reason I did it is because at that place, I didn't think I had the resources to get it done. I believe I'm a good enough coach and a good enough recruiter. It's just that I didn't have the right resources. But now at LSU, it's bountiful. I've got the money. I've got the highly recruited kids. I've got this stadium. I've got the legacy. I've got everything at my disposal to get it done. Okay, well, if you don't, you've told us it's not this place. You've told us that you have everything at your disposal to win. So he set himself up to potentially fail in a big way.
3: Yeah, but I mean, he set himself up from the moment he decided that he was going to leave Ole Miss on the eve of that team qualifying for the college football playoff. Ever since that moment, everybody was going to look at Lane Kiffin and say, you're going to forego an opportunity in a given season to win a national championship with one of the most dynamic quarterbacks in the country because you think that you have a better chance at success at LSU. You were going to be one of the 12 teams that qualified for the playoffs and had a chance to win a title that year. And you left that team in the lurch because you were looking for the bigger, better deal, which was the LSU Tigers. And granted, the contract is bigger. But what you were saying is you didn't feel like you could win at Ole Miss. When you had an opportunity, you were one of 12 teams to win a championship. Smalls, I don't know what it's going to take for the shine to come off of this dude's reputation, for everybody to realize that Lane Kiffin is not the coach that you look to try to win titles. He's the coach that you look to sell tickets. He's the coach that you look to put a good spin on things, but he's not the coach that you look to win a title.
2: So Brian Kelly didn't do it at LSU, but historically everybody else has done it. So if he can't, he comes out looking like empty calories.
3: No question about it. Les Miles did it. Coach O did it. I mean, every single coach, Nick Saban did it. Like, all of those coaches won titles at LSU.
2: Mm-hmm.
3: Brian Kelly was the one to break it up. Okay, whatever, that happened. But if Lane Kiffin leaves a school in the same conference that had a chance to win a title to go to LSU and then doesn't win, I wonder if that will be the tipping point in terms of everybody realizing what some of the other schools like USC and like FAU and like the Raiders once upon a time.
1: Tennessee.
3: Mm-hmm. I wonder if they realize what all of those other schools have already learned, which is the Lane Kiffin business is not the championship winning business. The Lane Kiffin business is the headline winning business. And there is a very big difference when it comes to that.
1: Mm-hmm. To answer your question, when will it wear off? When will we not be interested, or when will schools and teams not be interested in him? The moment that he speaks at SEC Media Day or any media day, and we and all of our shows all across the great ESPN platforms and ESPN radio platforms say, nah, we're not going to play that.
3: But that's my point.
1: He wasn't the only coach to speak yesterday.
3: No, he wasn't. But that's the problem, though, because he's a name. And everybody has this association with him, with success. He's this boy genius. And I understand that his dad was a savant when it comes to football. Like, yeah. He's one of the most brilliant football minds that everybody that I've known in the National Football League acknowledges. So there is that association with being, you know, a great coach. And I just wonder, at what point do we acknowledge that, hey, the name doesn't necessarily match the winning that we've seen at the highest level of the sport. At what point do we say, oh, well, it didn't work out here? At what point do we say major college football is done with Lane Kiffin?
1: Yeah, I think we just have to do a better job as a college football fan base of acknowledging the association. And what I mean by that is when you say the name, what do you associate it with? Nick Saban, championships. Kirby Smart now, championships.
3: Monty Kiffin.
1: All-time defensive coach.
3: Exactly.
1: If Monty Kiffin, may he rest in peace, if his voice was in a game on Who Said It on Wednesdays where we don't have the voice, we just have the voice, not the name, we would lose. We have no idea what Monty Kiffin said. Monty Kiffin wasn't a talker.
3: No.
1: But Monty Kiffin was Tampa 2 defense, win a Super Bowl next. Like, he's not a talker, right?
3: But think about what he did, though. He established that. Like, that defined 2 decades of football.
1: Right. So Lane Kiffin, association game. When you say the name Lane Kiffin, you would say character. You would say maybe WWE.
2: I would say drama.
1: Drama. Whatever you would want to say, it's not winning. And you know what? He is a brilliant offensive mind. It's no longer that. We don't even go there because Trinidad Chambliss was a find by him. He wasn't supposed to be that.
3: You know, when I hear the name Lane Kiffin, I think messy. Mm. That's the first thing I think of.
1: With a Y, not an I at the end.
3: Yeah, exactly. Not that. Not the goat.
1: That's I wasn't even trying
3: the
1: to be tongue in cheek.
3: The stuff that comes out of the back end of the goat.
2: Oh
1: boy.
3: That's what I think about.
1: You were trying to be tongue in cheek. I wasn't.
3: That's what I think about with Lane Kiffin.
1: I'm saying it's messy. Like, there are people that you would compare to Lionel Messi. Greatness, winning, longevity of that. This is not one. Let's just acknowledge the truth. Lane Kiffin is an amazing social media, TV, radio character within the drama of the amazing sport that is college football. And that's it.
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16: Across the country right now, at this very moment, there are probably arguments taking place about who's doing more of the housework, the homework, the shuttling of kids from this activity to that. It's true. By and large, women do more of this than men. But doesn't have to be that way. And if you and your spouse can level that playing field, it's going to make both of you and your kids happier. Psychologist Yelena Kecmanovic says, this might be how you get there. As hard as it might be at first, try to think of your partner like a teammate, not an adversary. 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
1: 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We are waiting. What we are waiting for is an interesting question that I don't know that anyone has the answer to. You could sit there and say, well, maybe we're waiting for one of these teams to make a move. Shams Charania has declined that as an option and said, no, that's not really where we're going with this, that there's no evidence of that. Is it that he is waiting for a salary figure? Well, he kind of knows what, he being LeBron, he knows what he could make from all of the teams, league minimum with most, Miami 6.5, I believe, so on and so forth. That it's just, there's no obvious thing that we are aware that he could be waiting for and that we just wait. Now, let's be clear. It is 1,000% his right to take as long as he wants. He doesn't owe it to any of us on this show or to anyone else on ESPN Radio or anyone. Really, he owes it to himself, his wife, and his 3 children and his mother. That's it. That's it. And I don't even know that he owes it to his wife, children, and mother. He owes it to himself. That's it. He can do whatever it is that he wants to do. He's not hurting anyone. He's not committing any crimes. You could say, and I have said, well, there's more moves that could happen. Cool. Those players, teams, and agents can negotiate those moves regardless of LeBron. The reality is, even at 41 years old, none of the people that you could mention are better than him, and thus they have to wait for him. He is allowed to do all of this. We could be annoyed. CeCe could rightfully say this is all orbiting around ego. All of that may be true. He can do whatever the hell he wants. And if he wants to sign in January, he can sign in January. And if these other teams want to sit there and say, well, we can't fill out the roster until then, that's your problem. And I'm a Heat fan, right? I mean, like, he's not doing anything wrong. You may not like how he's doing it, and you may have no idea what he's waiting for, but he is not doing anything wrong. Any issue with anything that I just said?
3: No, I don't have an issue with it. I can still be annoyed, and I can still be frustrated with the fact that we don't know whether or not his decision is going to impact the balance of power in the league, and that we don't know where he's going to finish a legendary career.
1: Mm-hmm.
3: I can be annoyed at all of those things. I can be frustrated by it.
1: Mm-hmm.
3: And that's where I'm at. And the part that's the biggest annoyance, Ev, is the rationale behind the holdup. Because LeBron James is one of the smartest basketball players we've ever seen, but it goes beyond that. He's one of the smartest businessmen that we've ever seen. And I have a hard time believing that he hasn't played out all of the different possibilities, all of the different scenarios, all of the teams that could be on the board. if, in fact, the Los Angeles Lakers decided to go a different direction after this past season. There's no world that exists where LeBron James didn't game this out. There's no world that exists where he didn't utilize his vast network and tap into super agent Rich Paul and know exactly who the teams would be that would be interested in his services and whether or not he would even consider putting them on the list of places that he would go. So this is not about the prospective suitors being a surprise to LeBron and him just deciding in this period of a month or two what would be the best fit for him. Mm-hmm. This has to be about something else. And the something else feels like it's about the attention to feed his ego. It also feels like it's about the attention to monetize as a part of his business apparatus and all of the media platforms that he controls, including the documentary that he's intimated that he's got bacon. So I just, that's the part that frustrates me. It's not that it's just taking a lot of time in and of itself. It's the reason why it's taking a lot of time.
2: Mm-hmm. And all of that I completely understand, but everything in life has an expiration date. And I think our excitement surrounding this choice has reached its expiration date. How many people are frustrated that we've been talking about this for as long as we have? And he's one of the greatest athletes we will ever see play, and he's still producing at a high level. And wherever he goes, from a business standpoint, from a basketball standpoint, from a cultural standpoint, things are going to shift. It's a relevant conversation, even though it's taken forever. But that does not mean that it's received the same way from the general public. And when LeBron initially announced that he was going to leave LA and he was going to play basketball in a different place next season and potentially the season after that, the conversation was about how productive he is still. The conversation had a tone of excitement to it because we were wondering where he was going to potentially end his career. Now it's become stale. Now it feels tiresome. And the longer he waits, the more it seems like the sentiment is shifting towards him being a villain rather than being a hero.
1: And I have to wonder one big question. As people are driving around the Southland and Los Angeles right now, listening to 710 ESPN LA, LA's mega sports station, Sedano and Cap coming up, at what point did those fans just wonder aloud amongst their Laker fan friends, like, yo, he's still available. Do we make a call? Like two high school sweethearts, 20 years later, neither of them are married, still keep in touch every so often. It's like,
3: Not even a you up.
1: That's not what I'm saying. I'm actually saying it even greater than that.
2: What's good?
1: I'm not even saying that. I'm saying, why don't we just go to dinner? Why don't we sit down at dinner, understand that we're going to get there at 7 o'clock. We may not leave till the restaurant closes and we may go our separate ways at the end. Or we may be together for the rest of our lives after that. But maybe we should just talk.
2: But they're still in the fresh breakup period.
1: But he's flirted with everyone else. He knows everyone that wants him. I'm just wondering aloud, is there any moment that either party says, should we just talk about some of this stuff? Which is not really LeBron's thing, because I think he actually ended in a great way with the Lakers. He praised them. Hey, I'm going to give you the heads up. I'm not going to be there, which is him breaking up with them before they broke up with him. Whatever it may be. And I think the Lakers got everybody they wanted in free agency, trades, whatever it is, and they'd have to make roster moves and whatever. Figure out the salary cap stuff. It can all be done. I just wonder if you're not engaged and I'm not engaged, and we always had these feelings for each other, do we just sit there and have dinner? And the feelings from LeBron, I don't believe about the roster with the Lakers. I believe her about the fact that if he's making $3.9 million, he's going to pay more in private plane flights to get back and forth to see his daughter's volleyball, to go to Golden State, let's say, just as an example, or any of these other teams, than he will make. And LeBron, no, famously, his words, Dwayne Wade, famously cheap. Does LeBron want to cost himself money playing basketball this year and not seeing his family as much? He's so invested. That's obvious in his children. And trust me, there's a different feeling as a parent, both great, seeing your son and seeing your daughter. But as a dad, seeing your daughter, there's just a different feeling that is not the same. It's not apples to apples as seeing your son. Not better nor worse. It's a different level of set. Like if you were only around your daughter and not around your son, you'd say, I need to be around my son. I miss that feeling. I'm just thinking, like, we're at this point of ridiculous hypotheticals, conspiracy theories, this, that, the other thing. I just wonder, at some point, do he and the Lakers just say, wanna grab dinner? Like, I ain't anywhere, you ain't anywhere. Like, Lakers aren't winning a championship, no chance. No chance they win a championship this year.
3: So maybe he wants to go someplace where he does have a chance to contend for a title.
1: Yeah, but is his definition of a title right now just being around his 12-year-old daughter? Because trust me, that's winning a championship. Not in comparison to Michael, but in life.
3: Yeah, no, I understand what you're saying, and I get it. There's always a human element that comes with these types of decisions. I'm just curious, though, when you talk about LeBron James and the prospective destinations, the places that he could go that legitimately have a title shot.
2: Mm-hmm.
3: Like, if he went to Miami, do they have a title shot this year?
1: 100%.
3: If he went to Cleveland, do they have a title shot this year?
1: I don't think so.
3: Okay, if he went to Philadelphia, do they have a title shot this year?
1: I wouldn't say 100%, but I would say yes.
3: If he went to Golden State, would they have a title shot this year?
1: I'm going to say yes with a caveat. I think if he goes to Golden State, it would start a series of events, of moves that could be made that maybe get them closer.
3: So there's only one place that you think he could go where you're saying, that's a legit title contender, and that's Miami.
1: Well, no, you didn't ask me two other teams. We just assume they're not going to go there. If he goes to Denver, 100% title and a shot. And if he goes to Minnesota, 100% title shot. Those two teams, for whatever reason, have been taken off the board.
3: Well, I mean, we're just basing it off of the information that we're getting from Wendy and Shams, who said and McMenamin, who said we're leaning toward the Eastern Conference.
1: Right, but at the same time, let's be fair. You are right. At the same time, let's be fair. Wendy's big three words he has said over and over again is, I don't know. So if we woke up tomorrow morning and all of a sudden LeBron James has decided to sign with the Denver Nuggets, we are going to say they have a title shot. Are we not?
2: For sure.
3: Yes.
1: And I am such a Steph Curry fan personally that I am not going to write off any Steph Curry opportunity at a championship, regardless of how bad someone may think that team is, mm-hmm. right? Because of the depth, because of the duplication amongst non-shooters and LeBron, Jimmy, if he's healthy, and Draymond, so on and so forth. I'm just not going to be able to do that personally.
3: Okay.
1: I'm cool being wrong on Steph Curry.
3: All right.
1: Like, I'm cool assuming the greatness of Steph Curry. Mm-hmm. And if it's a lottery team, egg on my face, I'm okay with that. And the reason I don't think Cleveland has a chance to win a title, and I have to be consistent. I don't think he has a chance to win a title with the Lakers, and I don't think he has a chance to win a title with the Cavs, and I think they're kind of similarly built. So roster-wise, I think they're very similar, specifically with the offensive-minded backcourts.
3: And legitimately one good defensive player.
1: Yeah, and Miami is just built on defense, as we know. And Miami is proof of concept, not only with LeBron, but with first year, upon arrival, superstar, what do? Or second year, they win. Shaq did it in his second year there. Dwayne and LeBron and Chris Bosh did it in their second year, but first year got to the finals. Jimmy Butler got to the finals in his first year. You know, unfortunately for him, Tim Hardaway is the only one during this era that never won a championship or got to the finals with the Heat. Zoe was on that 06 team before he came back.
3: Yeah.
1: So, like, there's just proof in the pudding here. I just wonder, I keep saying, the longer it goes, the more likely it is the Warriors. Maybe he should just talk to the Lakers again. Maybe they should talk to him. And maybe they should just be like, kind of makes sense now. Kind of makes sense for all parties now.
2: But we talk about this decision lacking sizzle. That would be so anticlimactic.
1: I totally disagree.
2: Really? Why?
3: I think that'd be awesome.
1: If all of
2: the Lakers
3: can move on, and then all of a sudden, hey guys, what's up? Let's spin the block. Come on, man.
2: I would think all of this buildup for nothing, for you to just return to the same place.
1: It would be the ultimate curveball, would it not? I mean, if you're thinking about what could be a curveball to get Michelle Smallman, who's saying it's kind of all a letdown if it's not Philly. What could be the ultimate curveball to get Michelle Smallman to be like, holy crap, it's going back to the Lakers or going to the quote-unquote mystery team that we did not mention within the six? It's like, oh, I'm going to go to the Clippers because Kawhi's actually still there, and then I don't have to move. And I hate the Lakers so much, I'm going to go out there.
3: I'm
1: going to
3: ask you a crazy question. Would the Lakers be interested – well, would the Lakers' interest potentially hinge on something that's – a non-basketball reason? And what I mean by that is this. The money is going to be able to work, whether it's the Lakers or anybody else, because these probably going to have to play on a minimum salary, correct?
1: Yes-ish. We have to look into this with the Lakers.
3: But you know what I'm saying.
1: A minimal for him salary.
3: Yeah, exactly. The money is going to be the same, pretty much no matter where he goes.
2: Mm-hmm.
3: Is there any basketball reason that the Lakers wouldn't want him? In my mind, no.
2: Mm-hmm.
3: But we've said all offseason long, this is now Luka's team. I agree with Evan that the Lakers absolutely, from a basketball standpoint, should be interested in a reunion with LeBron James, especially knowing that it's going to be at a reduced rate. My only question would be, would the Lakers and Luka want him back on the team? Would LeBron's presence be an impediment to Luka's ownership in the Lakers moving forward?
1: Yes. Undoubtedly yes, whether intentional or not. So that is the single biggest reason I would say he would not be with the Lakers. Is because,
3: so it would be because they don't want him.
1: Restate that if you could. I think it's because Luka wouldn't want him. Not because Luka doesn't like him. Not because Luka doesn't appreciate
3: him. But it's Luka's team.
1: That's it. 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
4: This is the part when I say I don't want it. 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
1: 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ESPN. 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This is maybe the greatest resume I've ever heard of a human being in my life. She's a five-time Olympic medalist. She is a Harvard person as well. She is Gabby Thomas, joining us here on Unsportsmanlike. What's better? What's a better? Like, where do you start in terms of your resume? Harvard or a five-time Olympic gold medalist? Because God, would everybody love both of those on their resume.
5: Oh my gosh, it's so funny. People tend to be more impressed with the Olympic medals, but I will say I think that Harvard degree was more challenging.
3: have your friends forgiven you? Have Harvard friends forgiven you for choosing a Yale man?
5: Oh my gosh. No, that is a topic of interest at every gathering, I'd say, especially the Harvard-Yale football games.
2: Well, what's that like planning a wedding, Gabby, when you guys are diametrically opposed when it comes to your schools? Do you find a common ground?
5: Oh, yeah. No, we do. It's fun. I love a good friendly rivalry. So it's been a lot of fun just playing with that. But the wedding planning process has been just absolutely great. He's a phenomenal supporter, and he's my best friend and my love. So it's been a great experience.
1: Has anyone ever told you in your life you're not that fast as a track and field athlete? Is it like even growing up, like, oh, you're not that fast. I'm faster than you. Has anyone ever said that to you?
2: Oh, man.
5: Honestly, I get it all the time, even today.
1: What?
5: I probably have a good amount of messages right now just saying I bet I can beat you in a race or you're not
1: what?
5: That fast. It happens all the time. And you just got to prove them wrong. That's really it.
1: Okay, wait a second. Gabby, I got to tell you why I asked that question. Okay, because this totally backfired on me. I asked the question thinking there would be a funny story where, like, you lost a race at 8 years old where you still remember that person's name and you would relive that. I did not think people are that psychotic to say that to you today.
5: It's really common. I think one thing people probably don't realize a lot is a lot of men think they can beat us in races. a lot of high school boys. Mostly, yeah. And hey, maybe you can, but you've got to line up and see. No, as far back as I can remember, I mean, I was beating all the boys in gym class in the soccer field. So I can't recall a time where I thought I wasn't fast or people thought I wasn't fast, but hey, some people do now, so.
2: Well, Gabby, when you're out there as a kid beating the boys in all the sports, when's the first time that you realized, wow, my talent could really transcend just the average person? I'm really fast and I'm really good at this.
5: Honestly, I don't know. I'm still getting there. It's been like a process. It's like you start out, you know, as a kid and you're fast and you beat people on the soccer field. And then, you know, you go to high school track team. You're still getting faster and faster. You beat some people, go to college, start beating some people, get to the pro level. You start beating some people. So it's like, it's just a journey for me where I'm like, I'm always trying to get faster than the next person. I think when I realized I could compete at the elite level was probably my junior year of college. I had just a great coach, a great team, great support system around me, and I had a lot of success there. And I was like, okay, I think I have a fighting chance to run at the pro level and, you know, make some teams, win some medals. And honestly, I still think that way. Every time I line up, every time I go train, it's about just setting myself up to have that fighting chance because everyone is very fast at this level. And at any given day, I mean, you might not be the fastest one on the track, so you have to work for it.
3: So, Gabby, let's go there. What's next for you? Is 2028 in LA on the board?
5: Yes, sir. Yes.
3: Let's go.
5: Yeah, this is like a dream come true to have, you know, an Olympics in your home country. I really can't wait.
1: Yeah, I don't know if you know this. I'm probably faster than you, so they may go to me in that spot. Five-time Olympic gold medals. Gabby Thomas, Harvard grad. Tell us about Toyota USATF, Outdoor and Paranational Championships. You're involved with this. Tell everybody about this and why it's so important to you.
5: Oh, I'm so excited to be here to support. I'm not competing, because my coach and I have a different plan this season, but I know so many athletes who are competing, and this is such a fun event every year. Normally the stakes are really high because there is a team to make, whether it's world championships or the Olympic Games. This year we don't have that. So it's kind of this culmination of everybody's season, and they're going to work really hard to have their best performances of the season. We do have a Team Toyota athlete competing that I'm excited to support. His name's Jared Wallace, and he's actually competing in the long jump today. So that's going to be really exciting. I have some of my training partners competing. So really I'm out here to support and show my love and support for the sport. And it's a great event. We normally have it in Oregon as well. So having it actually here in New York City is really exciting for us. Just to have it in the Big Apple. So it'll be something a little bit different.
3: That's awesome. Gabby, I also hear that you are a gummy bear connoisseur like myself. We share that passion. I just want to know your choice in elite gummy bear snacks.
5: I don't even remember saying this. It's always so like interesting. I feel like there people know so many things about me that I don't remember saying. I'm like, oh wow. But I am a gummy bear connoisseur. It's like I have it before bed every night. Right now I'm eating, I think they're it's Albanese. I don't know, but they taste so good. They're like the best, hands down. You can find them at the airport. I always get them at the airport when I'm traveling to a track meet. But they are so good.
1: I like the idea of somebody now going to an airport to buy gummy bears and then going home. I'm not taking a flight. Gabby Thomas said it. Olympic gold medalist Harvard. Yeah. I'm going to the airport for candy.
2: That's right.
1: Ahead, sorry.
2: Well, Gabby, I wanted to ask you this because obviously you are such a household name when it comes to sports, but you've gotten to do so many amazing things that transcend sports. Vogue, Met Gala, award shows. What's been one of the coolest things in your opinion that you've gotten to do because of your athletic skill set that you thought, wow, I never thought that this would have been on the table for me?
5: Gosh, I've had so many incredible experiences, thanks to track and field. I think the one that really was most surprising to me and most exciting, I think, was the Vogue cover. I never in my wildest dreams would have imagined that I'd have that opportunity. And when my team called me and shared that information with me, I really could not believe it. I was in shock. The entire experience was also just absolutely incredible from start to finish. I am definitely not a model, but they made me feel like one. I felt so confident and beautiful during that shoot. It was hands down the best experience. Ever, but of course there are just so many, but yeah, that one just stands out to me.
2: Well, I think if you're on the cover of Vogue, Gabby, you officially are a model. Yeah. I think you officially yes. are a model.
5: Well,
2: so add that to the resume.
1: Well said. I'm not commenting on your looks. I have no interest in doing that,
2: and
1: but you are definitively
2: stunning cover.
1: A model. It's not even debatable. So obviously the follow-up, did you like Devil Wears Prada 1 or 2 better? Go ahead.
5: I have to go with the classic. I love Devil Wears Prada 1, but 2 was so great. It really like brought me back to my childhood. I needed that nostalgia.
1: Would you want, like what about a 3 and then maybe you're in it? It's all based on Vogue, right? Yeah. Kind of. I mean, you've been on
2: if
1: the
2: If Karl Anthony Towns is in 2, we need
1: saying.
2: Gabby Thomas in 3.
5: Well, yeah, here's the pitch. If anyone's watching, I would be very down for that.
1: She'll bring gummy bears to the set. Gabby Thomas, a 5-time Olympic gold medalist. She'll be at the Toyota USATF Outdoor and Paranational Championships going on this weekend. Bring her gummy bears if you see her from the airport specifically. Harvard grad and best of luck, obviously, with the upcoming wedding, et cetera. Thanks so much for the time.
5: Thank you, guys.
1: Gabby Thomas, Olympic gold medalist. What a resume. And, yes, I totally agree with you. You have to say model. If you're on the cover of Vogue, you may not be a formal model with an agent that way, but you are a model.
2: Think about that big 3. Olympic gold medalist, Harvard graduate, cover of Vogue. And that doesn't even include everything else on the resume. That's just the top 3.
3: That's strong.
2: Those are individually beyond anyone's wildest dreams.
3: That's true.
2: And
3: but,
2: Gabby's got all 3.
1: But has she ever done canny or canty? Brought to us by Granger. We'll do it next. 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
0: Kenny?
3: Kenny?
4: Oh, Canty. This is not hard-hitting analysis. It's not that. Can he or can't he? That is the question.
1: Can he or can't he? Brought to us by Granger. Questions asked of one Chris Canty, and he answers can he or can't he?
4: Can we say politicization?
2: I don't think you can.
4: I don't think I can say it.
1: Based on what you just said.
4: Politicization.
2: No, all right. That's definitely wrong.
1: Michelle, why don't you kick us off here?
2: Sure, Ev. Canty or can't he? Can LeBron just do all of us a favor and make a decision already?
4: I'm tired of the politicization of LeBron James and his decision-making process. And I said it right just now. I said it right. No, he's, I'm going to say he can't because LeBron James can't help himself. This decision and the timeline has been driven by ego. This is about him wanting the NBA world to orbit, from an attention span around him. This is about making sure that we're all standing by with bated breath. This is about also making sure that he can find a way to utilize this process and monetize it in whatever documentary that he's going to come out with, you know, toward the end of his career, if not after his career. He's already talked about having this great documentary that he's been working on. The voice notes that all of these general managers have been sending to pitch on why he should come play for their team this upcoming season, that will undoubtedly be a part of whatever he's building. So this is about LeBron James trying to monetize the attention while also feeding his ego with the attention so he can't help himself. So yeah, that's where I'm at.
1: Kenny or Canty brought to you by Granger. Can Lane Kiffin get LSU in the college football playoffs this year?
4: He can't. We've seen year over year teams that have coaching changes turn over a lot of their roster. LSU has what, 50 new players? So it's not crazy to think that Lane can get this group in the college football playoff, but that's not going to be good enough for LSU. Based on what they paid Brian Kelly in the buyout, based on what they're paying Lane Kiffin in salary, the expectation is that this team will get to and win a national championship. And Lane Kiffin has never won anything of note, no matter where he goes, beyond winning the headlines. So, yeah, can he get to the playoffs? Absolutely he can. Will he win in the college football playoffs? No.
2: Next one, Kenny or Canty, can your Yankees win the World Series without Aaron Judge?
4: No. No shot. Could they get to a World Series? Sure. If everything breaks right, they make the right moves at the trade deadline, they had some bullpen help, an extra bat wouldn't hurt. But if we're talking about beating one of those teams out of the National League, whether it's the Dodgers, Atlanta, the Phillies, no shot. No shot.
2: Even if they have the pitching?
4: No.
2: Yeah. Those teams are pretty good.
4: Yeah, exactly.
2: Next one, Canty or Canty, can Evan give me the wine that you gifted him?
4: He can't because I don't think he knows whether or not he has the wine. Can't give somebody something that you don't have.
1: What about
4: so
1: habit?
4: I'm going to say he can't.
1: What about habit? Then what?
4: If you have it, you're not wrong for gifting her the wine for her birthday. She would enjoy it more than you would.
1: True. I don't drink. It has nothing to do with the wine or the giver of the gift, which is you. So I can give her, do I have to get her a gift for her birthday?
2: No, but if you're looking to unload the wine.
4: You can't give her the 50 hard seltzers or whatever it is.
1: I would like to. Yeah, that I would like to. And I have these two bar chairs I need to get her. I like just giving her for her birthday anything else I don't want. I have these two bar chairs that are nice that we just don't have a place for them. So I'm going to bring them into Michelle for her birthday.
2: There you go.
4: You can't give somebody a gift that you don't want.
1: That I don't want for me?
4: Yeah. Can't do it. That's being a bad gift giver.
1: Hmm. Interesting.
4: If it's a gift that you don't know if they'll love and you don't want, you can't give it to them.
1: Hmm. Interesting. All right. Good one. Canty or Canty?
4: You disagree, Smalls?
2: No, now I'm thinking about that. But what if I knew that the receiver would love it?
4: But that's what I said. You have to know that they'll love it.
1: That's the exact opposite of what he said.
2: Yeah, well, I'm trying to confuse
4: this. You have to know that they'll love it, or you have to love it.
2: You have to know that they'll love it, or that
1: you... No, it can't be you. I don't like that. I love this, so here, let me give it to you. Because that doesn't mean you love it.
4: No.
2: Yeah.
4: But you have to hear what I said. You have to know they'll love it.
1: Right.
4: Or you have to love it. Period.
1: I think that giving somebody a gift that they may not want or love is more for the, like, oh, I got to bring them a gift.
4: Well, hold on. I think some of the best gifts that you give people are gifts that you take a chance on. something that somebody might not have been exposed to, you introduce them to it because you love it, and they fall in
2: that's
4: love with
2: point.
4: It.
2: To this
4: me, that's the
2: point.
4: Most satisfying.
1: You know what? Next time I come over, matzo ball soup on me. You've had matzo ball soup.
4: Yeah, what
1: that's
4: are you talking
1: example.
4: About?
1: Okay,
4: you love matzo ball
1: soup. Have you had kreplach? And you have to say it that way.
4: I don't know.
1: Okay.
4: I don't know.
1: All right. What about a good challah?
4: Okay. Oh, yeah, for sure.
2: Okay.
4: Like, yeah, come on, man.
2: For instance.
1: You're kind of Jewish.
4: That's what Ja Rule was talking about. Holla, holla. He thought he was talking about, the bread.
1: He's like, it's Friday night. Holla. Manischewitz. Candy or Candy brought to you by Granger. All right. This is going to be a tricky one. Can Pat Costello and his hairy knees become a trophy husband?
4: I'm going to say he can.
2: Can I separate this?
4: I'm going to say he can in the affirmative.
1: No, hold on. I think how Nuno wrote this question, if I had to guess, is can his hairy knees be the reason he becomes a trophy husband?
4: Yes.
1: Right, Nuno? Is that kind of what you're getting at here? That has somebody, a young lady that is extremely successful, she has so much money because of her hard work at her job or whatever, that she looks at the picture at Pat Costello 20 of his hairy knees and says, that's my guy.
2: That's a man.
1: Correct?
0: Well, you threw the caveat young. Pat didn't say young.
1: Okay.
4: He didn't say young.
0: Pat just said trophy. Pat just said trophy husband. That's all he wants.
3: Can I just say, I've been getting a lot of knee support.
4: So Pat, are you okay with somebody into their 50s?
2: Somebody
4: that was born in the, mid to early 70s, you're okay with that?
3: I mean, what are we talking
2: about? What's your age?
4: I'm asking range. You, what are we talking about?
2: What's your age range so that we know when we're out in the wild if we've come across any prospects?
3: I mean, it's less about age, Smalls.
4: AJ, number to number?
2: Different number he's focused on.
3: Yeah, I mean, the further up the age goes, the more I'm worried about the end of the road, you know?
2: So you'll go into the 80s?
4: The more you're worried about the end of the road. Isn't that the 80s? Goal? Pat? If you're going to be a trophy husband?
0: No, but like the end of the road for her, not for
4: that's
0: him.
4: That's the point. Ain't that what you're after?
3: Hey, whatever it takes, I guess.
4: That's what I'm saying.
1: Wait, okay, you guys asked the question. So, seriously, how old would you be interested in dating a nice young lady? Or, well, lady, whatever.
3: I mean, for real or for the bit?
1: Actually, for real. I'm curious.
3: My age?
1: Which is what?
3: 31.
1: So, no,
3: so in that, 27 to 33.
1: Okay.
2: 27 to 33.
4: So if she's 34, she got no shot.
3: Yeah, I mean, that's, it depends.
4: 35.
1: How old is Emily Ratajkowski? Because I think she's older than 33.
4: 36?
1: Because I know she was interested in Pat.
3: 36, we're pushing it a little.
4: We're pushing it? 5 years?
2: That's she's 35.
1: That's a little bit. That's not interested.
3: A little bit of a push.
1: Not interested in Emily Ratajkowski. Or some would say Emrata, right? That's how.
2: Also, he can't do that. That's Nuno's girl.
3: Look, all I'm saying
1: Emily
3: is...
1: Ratajkowski's Nuno's girl.
2: Nuno, is that your girl?
0: Yeah, I mean, Evan doesn't listen to rejoins. Do they literally have that in there?
4: It ain't Pat's fault if Nuno's arm ain't strong enough.
1: Pat's knees are hairy enough.
3: All I'm saying is the hairy knee people out there are backing me fully.
4: Yeah, really?
1: Backing you?
4: I think there is a whole segment of the population that is into the hairy knee, and that's why I think... It is on the board for Pat Costello to be a trophy husband one day.
2: There is a pull up at my Instagram right now with a photo of the knee.
1: At Epco Radio.
2: Yep. It says, is this knee excessively hairy? Our two options, beyond hairy or properly hairy. Beyond hairy in the lead, 78%.
3: Yeah, but that's because they think it's your knee.
2: I did get some messages being like, I love hairy women.
4: Oh, my God.
3: Yeah, they think it's you.
4: Like I said,
3: they're trying to support you.
4: I think there's a segment of the population that will be into Pat's hairy knee.
3: Yeah, they're just trying to support you, Smalls.
2: I sent it to Pat. I was like, I don't know how a screenshot of your knee, there are dudes out there thinking that's my knee. For the record, it's not my knee.
3: It's crazy that your knee's that hairy, Michelle.
1: I have to like remind myself, don't be judgy, don't speak out loud, don't say what you're thinking out loud. Okay, here we go. 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I cannot believe people are tweeting that or writing that on Instagram to you. Oh my God. At Pat Costello
3: 20. You can't? I can.
4: No, I absolutely
1: that they,
4: can.
1: That they think it's hers? Knee?
3: Like, yeah, people are dumb. People,
4: there are people that, like hair.
3: And also people are dumb.
2: Have you ever seen, wasn't that a movie called Hair or something?
4: So Pat lost Nicole all the Kidman. Hair on his head and his knees found it.
2: Do you remember that movie? Fur. It was called Fur. Do you remember that?
4: No.
2: Nicole Kidman.
3: What kind of movies like, you watch?
2: Hold on.
4: Right? Nuno?
2: She was a photographer and there was a man who was covered in hair from head to toe. And then she photographed him and he shaved it all off and he was

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15: Of the night.
17: Okay, momentum is the next day's starting pitcher, so I'm going with my New York Yankees on the road against Pat Costello's Phillies. We got Cam Schlittler on the mound, so I'm going with the Yankees on the money line at plus 113, so it's $100 to make $213. That is the play of the day.
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22: 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So we did the ESPN Radio Rank'em series today, and I gave you the top five games that I'm most interested in the regular season. And I said there was a category of games, which you can go back on the podcast, by the way, and listen, 6:15 a.m. Eastern, second segment of the show on the podcast, wherever you get your podcast, as well as a third segment where I got pummeled from my list. But I said there are a few games that I was considering from a storyline perspective, and some of them have more of a comedic twist to it. So I just wanted to bring those up.

0: Would you be interested in Jacksonville and Tennessee playing for the first time with Robert Saleh and Liam Cohen, who had this beef around the handshake and stealing signals and stuff like that? Do you want to? Do you think we could get anything out of that? Could that make it to an unsportsmanlike moment after they play? Those two guys going at it? Or do you think they squashed it?
1: Oh, I think Rob Saleh has no problem making it more awkward.
0: Okay.
2: Also, wasn't Liam Cohen, like, yelling at him and someone was pretending to hold him back, but then he was kind of running away?
1: Yeah, Liam Cohen don't want that smoke with
2: Rob Saleh. Right. So yeah, I definitely think we could get something juicy out of that one.
1: Yeah.
0: Okay. So we have that one as potential one. How about...
1: I like the coaching beefs coming back.
2: Ben Johnson, Matt LaFleur, Liam Cohen, Rob Saleh.
1: I like it too.
2: Who else do we want to see beef?
0: Well, Liam Cohen and Rob Saleh went at each other. I don't know that Ben Johnson and Matt LaFleur went at each other. I think Ben Johnson kind of stomped on LaFleur in that case. He didn't really come back at him.
1: That's great.
2: But Lil Wayne says Packers are above it.
0: Right above it. You've got Tampa, Baker Mayfield against the Browns. Problem is it's in Tampa. But I think the bigger storyline is Baker Mayfield and Kevin Stefanski.
2: That's what I
0: with
2: was
0: the Atlanta
2: too.
0: Falcons. So they have beef. That's a fun one to keep an eye on. Now, how about these? Just as a couple of other ones. Got to look at the Arizona schedule. Does Arizona play? Arizona play late relative to number one pick in the draft possibilities? How about the game? January 3rd. The Cardinals and the Raiders. Me imitating, attempting to, the great Chris Berman. Are they playing for the number one pick in the draft? Arizona and the Raiders?
1: The Raiders don't need a number one pick. They got the number one pick.
0: You don't decline it. You just lose. It's not like they're turning it down. They just may lose.
1: But I'm assuming that Fernando Mendoza would be playing in that game. So why do you want Mendoza to lose to a team that's in the running for the number one pick?
0: Because of the fact that the ammo you would have if you have the number one pick in the draft to trade out of it in a year with Arch Manning potentially.
1: So you want the Raiders to trust the process?
0: There's an argument.
1: There is not an argument. There is zero argument.
2: I think he's going to start sooner rather than later, and they are going to be actively trying to win games and get this era of Raiders football kicked off.
1: So no matter how you slice it, that is a game that the Raiders have to win.
2: Yes.
3: Over under 50 people total watch that game.
0: That's my point why this is more in the unsportsmanlike moments. How about Arizona and the Jets, December 20th?
2: Terrible game.
3: Over under 50 people watch that game.
1: Whose coach is going to still be there?
0: This is why I'm saying these are, if we're doing the games you're looking forward to schedule-wise on the Rank'em series today, that's why these games find their way in to this part of the show.
3: But who's looking forward to those?
1: Who keeps their job past Christmas?
0: Oh, I'm looking forward to seeing if we can predict what game determines the number one pick in the draft. That's a fun one. Isn't there a game with the Giants that still bugs you to this day that they won that they shouldn't have won?
1: The Washington Commanders game. Okay. I remember that game. God, I remember that game.
0: So? There you go,
1: Daniel
0: Pat.
1: Daniel Jones. We want Daniel Jones to be good. He won that game, and that means we couldn't get the number two pick, which would have been Chase Young.
0: And what about the Jets? Didn't they win a game that was going to give them Trevor Lawrence, and instead they got Zach Wilson? Now, I know most Jets fans believe they would have ruined Trevor Lawrence because they're the Jets, but I'm pretty sure that kind of is a thing, no? Throwing that out there.
3: Yeah, because we care so much about the Cardinals.
0: It's not about the Cardinals. It's about the number one pick in the draft.
3: Yeah, thank you.
0: Okay, Michael Kay, who we love, voice of the Yankees, ESPN New York, and in this case, I mean in all cases, but in this case for this story, a dad. A dad of a son. A dad of a son that is a good baseball player. And his son, his young son, is 11 years old. And he got to play up. It's really cool, right? And Michael posted a picture of his son wearing number 6 for a team in blue going up against a team in red. And his son is playing first base and the runner in red is about 6'4". And Michael's son is not even close to that. And somehow this is the same age.
3: I didn't know your son played baseball, Ev.
0: Yeah, that looks like my son.
2: It does.
0: My son is an enormous human being. He's very tall. Canty's son is hanging out of the stroller. And he's 6 months old.
4: I think that picture looks like the one me and your son took.
0: That's true. You know.
1: That is true. Your son is tall.
2: Your son is very tall.
1: But very tall.
0: This is fascinating. If this happens as a parent, you show up to these games, you're going to experience the sequel. Well, your kids are on the other end of this.
1: They're going to want to check the birth certificate.
0: That happens.
1: Yeah.
0: Seriously. It's crazy.
1: Our pediatrician said we have to get him shirts that says, I'm 6 months old, I'm 7 months old, I'm 8 months old, because people are going to think he's older.
2: Wow.
0: Do they have the overall projections, or is it too
1: early? It's too early. They usually don't do that until 2 years. Ev, I'm 6'8", and my wife's 6'1". They don't need the charts to tell, hey, your kid's probably going to be tall. But our pediatrician said, you're going to have to get shirts that say how old the kid is.
3: Man, this is a big four-year-old. He's 6 months.
2: I was thinking about Aaron Judge and Jose Altuve. Remember that picture?
0: That's what that is. That's a good example. Yeah. I was thinking about this yesterday.
1: What's up?
0: And I'll give you a lot of credit if you did this. Did you outsource scrolling?
1: No.
0: You just videoed that moment? Because your dad was scrolling
1: around
0: your...
1: My wife videoed.
0: Okay.
1: Yeah.
0: So that's a good move. Because scrolling when you're as tall as you are, like you have to bend in a weird way where your back hurts.
1: We got a stroller that has an extension on.
0: Of course you did.
2: Smart.
0: Of course you did.
1: It's not a baby.
0: I didn't know Rolls Royce made those.
1: Stop. Stop.
0: But he's
1: there is a Lamborghini stroller, though.
2: There is?
1: Ridiculous. Yes, it's ridiculous.
0: How do you know?
1: I don't know, but I don't know why you would need it. Why would you have one?
0: Did you consider?
1: No. Swag? Pat, you're on board?
3: A Lambo stroller? That's sick.
2: There's only 500 made worldwide.
3: Kids, you got to get a Lambo stroller.
0: 20,000.
2: No, not less than that.
1: What is it?
2: $6,000.
3: You can afford that, can't you?
1: I'm not buying. Why? But why would I need that? It's ridiculous.
3: But not buy that with the boat.
1: Stroller. Kid's gonna fit it for 2 years. Be done.
0: We are on to Monday. 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
17: 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Is LeBron finally going to write his this week?
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0: Sure, he's heading back to Beverly Hills, but we don't know where LeBron is going. 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Mark Zanella, Randy Scott with you once again here on a Friday. We made it to the end of the week, baby.
3: We made it, and we still have a LeBron story hanging over us.
0: I know. I got a plot twist here for you.
20: Do it. A whole week of it. I love this.
0: James, listen. These guys love this. I don't know what more needs to be said. And so in my head, you know, and listen, you know that I went to the school of University of Takeology, and I have a master's degree in Takeology. So,
3: A doctorate in Takeology.
20: Bad
3: Takeology. Okay.
0: Yes.
3: That's what James Steele said.
0: Paging Dr. Herman. Bad reference. 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
0: 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Okay. So we hear from Sham Sharania. Okay. Says that LeBron isn't waiting on the domino to fall. Reports on the last couple of days that LeBron might be waiting to see if somebody else was going to trade for Anthony Davis, Kyrie Irving, whatever it may be. We are waiting on more, or LeBron is waiting on more to happen before he makes the decision. Here's Sham Sharania, ESPN senior NBA insider on the Pat McAfee Show.
23: Now that we're 20 days in, there's nothing left. The teams are the teams. The information's the information. LeBron has everything he needs to make a decision. The conversations have happened. They're not, from my understanding, my sources tell me the LeBron James, His agent Rich Paul, that inner circle, they're not waiting for another domino right now. They're not waiting for Anthony Davis to get traded anywhere. They're not waiting for anyone else to move around anywhere. The teams, Cleveland, Miami, Golden State, Philadelphia, Minnesota, they're set. Those are the teams.
0: Okay. Here's my plot twist.
3: All right.
0: 4 o'clock news dump on a Friday. Let everybody chew on this over the weekend. I want Adam Silver to do a full heel turn. And come out and say, oh, I'm sorry, LeBron, you're irritating? Well, I'm done waiting on you. I want a decision, and I want one by Monday. Come out full heel turn. Oh, you're irritated? I don't care. I run this league. You don't. And there are certain things that we need to do to keep ourselves in line in the offseason, and we can't wait any longer on you, LeBron. I am putting pressure on you. I want an answer by Monday. I want full heel turn, Adam Silver. Let's end this thing right now. Deadline spur action? Drop a deadline and let's make something happen, Adam Silver.
3: I went back. I mean, that's an interesting idea that the commissioner of the league would alienate the biggest star.
0: I run this league. You don't, pal.
3: That is
0: who's the sheriff in this town? It's me.
3: Maybe that. Yeah. Who do you think you are? I am. Maybe
0: exactly.
3: That's something David Stern.
0: The old Pete Weber.
3: That's something David Stern might have done. That feels like big David Stern energy. I went back and I looked, and I appreciate you asking. I went back and I looked, and I saw what day of the week each of LeBron's previous
1: decisions have been. Okay, so the decision, the marquee, the one with Jim Gray, mm-hmm. the one yep. that was for charity at the Boys and Girls Club, that was on a Thursday.
2: I can't even believe you did this.
1: That was on a
2: Thursday. I would never thought to do this.
1: Back in 2010, that was a Thursday. The one to go to Cleveland was a Friday. Because mm-hmm. originally when you said Friday news dump, I'm like, no way, no chance. He would never do that. He'd want to do it at the beginning of a news cycle. No, he did it on a Friday, but it was through, I believe, a Sports Illustrated or Players Tribune piece. It was called I'm Coming Home. So right. that was a coordinated effort. The decision to go to the Lakers was on a Sunday night. So it could happen over the next 48 hours. It's one of my favorite TV crutches. Like the reporting of like, this deal could be done as soon as today. And you're like, no kidding. You know what I mean? Like those are trades, those are signings, those are firings, whatever it is. Like they could do something as soon as right now. Well, yeah, I guess we all could. And yes. I do think I obviously think we're getting closer. I think like that little soundbite that we keep playing from Stephen A where he's like, hey, he just wanted to wait until the World Cup was over. All right, man. World Cup's been over. Let's go ahead and light this candle.
2: Coming up on a full week now, the World Cup has been over.
1: We
2: have totally forgotten about soccer again, and I'm okay with it. That said, I really would like a decision from LeBron. I've had about enough of this.
1: You're scattershot, man. Everybody's getting it from Zeno today.
2: Well, you know, I mean, listen, if the Mets can catch strays from the president, you know, everybody's eligible to catch strays. So, I wish that we could get this thing done because, you know, and I would think Friday makes sense just from a last thing in the news story. You'll get this all the way through Monday, and every sports talk show in America on Monday will still be talking about this. This will get run for 72 hours before it even starts to fade. So if LeBron's whole goal is to continue to keep himself in the news and continue to keep himself relevant in that aspect, and I'm not assuming, I don't know that it is or it isn't, perfectly honest with you.
1: Yeah.
2: I don't care. I mean, does LeBron need any more pub? You say his name and everybody pays attention. It doesn't matter. So, but the idea that we have to wait longer. I mean, when we are hearing that there's no other domino to fall, the only domino to fall is you, dude. Fall!
1: I do appreciate the insight from Shams because yesterday it felt like the water was even muddier. Like as you and I came on the air this time yesterday morning, we were talking about how does Kyrie factor in? How does Anthony Davis factor in? Is anybody looking to get back into the Anthony Davis business? You know, that there's always, at least I guess since leaving Cleveland the first time, there's always been a catch to the candidacy and the recruitment of LeBron. It's like, yeah, I'll come there if you get rid of Aaron Wiggins, right? That was Cleveland. I'll come to Los Angeles if Anthony Davis comes with, you know what I mean? Or if Anthony Davis is cool with me being there. Like, I want a center. The Kyrie part has always sort of been in the same orbit as LeBron. You know, LeBron would love to play with Kyrie again, love to reunite with him, all that. We would just like to see Kyrie play. I mean, the man's coming off of the torn ACL in the knee. But yesterday was so much muddier than it appears to be today. So I appreciate that clarification from Shams. But it's one thing to have a clear picture. It's another thing to have the answer to the question. We don't have it yet. And it was interesting for Shams, at least to me, Zeno, to remind us that Minnesota's still in this thing. I'd written them off.
2: Yeah. I mean, at this point, it's like, you know, who isn't involved in this thing? I mean, this is why this decision dragging out this long is almost nonsensical. I mean, you know, is there a chance that, and again, I'm not questioning Shams reporting or anything like that, but, you know, what's the validity to a team like Minnesota feeding him the information, hey, we're still alive in this thing, when LeBron clearly, you know, being alive in it means you've had a conversation with his agent and they haven't told you no yet. I mean, theoretically, you're still alive to take the hottest girl in school to the prom queen until you actually ask and she says no. You know, it's the old Dumb and Dumber. So you're saying there's a chance?
1: So,
2: right? Okay. I mean, like, theoretically, everybody's still alive in this thing. LeBron could choose New Orleans. Like, I mean.
1: It, to me, still sounds like Shams is getting his info from the LeBron side of the camp. You know, like that was part of it with, you know, okay. Dave McBedeman's reporting actually was from Rich Paul and from the podcast.
2: Even more. And I'm sorry, like, if they're feeding it to him, I find it even less credible because why would they automatically eliminate a team?
1: Right.
2: They would never openly eliminate a team. Like, they eliminated the Knicks. which don't want him anyway. So, I mean, we knew that wasn't happening. So the other 28 teams, that's not the Lakers.
1: Yeah.
2: Because that's where he just came from. Like, everybody theoretically still wants to be in this thing.
1: Of course, yeah. And honestly, that's how I hold Philadelphia's candidacy. I'm not trying to be a jerk, but I don't think Philly is a real option for LeBron, but I think there's a relationship there between Clutch and between like Tyrese Maxey and some other, you know, players with the Sixers. So I feel like it's exactly as it was when he went to Los Angeles. There was a meeting with the Sixers. The Sixers were in the mix back then, and LeBron didn't even take the meeting. So I don't know why suddenly with less basketball to go around, suddenly LeBron would consider Philadelphia. Although, you know, at this point of his career, maybe he understands he doesn't want to have to be everything to a team. I still think it's Miami. I think it was interesting to see Minnesota still in the mix, but you're right. If you're trying to create a competitive marketplace, why would you, as the asset, eliminate one of the competitors? It doesn't make any sense.
2: No, and so, you know, it's just the little drips and drabs of news here, Randy, don't mean anything to me. Like, just, and this is why, if I'm Adam Silver, just ratchet the pressure up. Just, dude, make a decision. We really can't wait any longer at this point. There's no reason for us to wait any longer at this point.
1: You say the drips and drops. It really is that. It's drops of water in a desert. That's what we're clinging to.
2: And so, and all we're just waiting is, you know, it's that scene in Three Amigos where he turns the canteen upside down and pours sand in his face. Because that's all it feels like to us. Like, I'm dying for thirst here, and I'm drinking sand. I mean, look, even our good buddy Evan Cohen thinks the Lakers should get back into the mix.
1: What?
2: Do we have that
1: sound? I think we have it.
2: We have the
4: sound. I doubt they would do this. But what happens, hypothetically, Mark Walter, majority governor of the team, Jeannie Buss, who's still involved in the organization, former majority governor, Rob Pelinka, general manager, J.J. Redick, head coach, and Luka, today, get in touch with Rich Paul and LeBron. Say, hey, listen, we're technically allowed to go grab lunch with you. You're not on another team yet. This is not tampering. Can we just talk to you for a sec? Would you meet us for lunch? Would he do that? If this is all possible, and Lakers have too many guys in the roster, but they can get rid of some guys, should the Lakers just get back in this?
1: Hmm.
2: I mean, look, I think the short answer is no. It's an interesting idea. I think the short answer is no, because you have to move forward with your organization, right? Like, you think you got a pretty good feeling that the Luka LeBron thing is not good enough to make a championship run. And honestly, I think LeBron is wanting something different. I mean, he flat out said, you know, I don't want to go back to L.A. Like, that's what he told everybody.
1: Yeah.
2: So, you know, it's an interesting thought that maybe you can pick up the phone. And he's right. They could pick up the phone and say, hey, maybe we should just revisit this one more time and see where it is. You know, call that old ex-girlfriend. See how that works out for you. How about new? but that's kind of what it feels like. I just don't know if there's any fruit that can be yielded from that tree anymore. But if I'm Adam Silver, I come out with another statement. They really need an answer, LeBron. Like, you can craft one that sounds nice and everything else. Doesn't have to be all heel turn WWE style, which is our producer James Steele's forte, but you know.
1: It is. Among other things. What if you go, okay, well, all week we've talked about LeBron's level of petty with regard to the league. Mm-hmm. That if LeBron was close to, you know, announcing his decision and then suddenly feels pressured by the league to do so, he's gonna slow play it. Maybe that's what's taking place. How about we flip the script? How about we heel turn from the commissioner's office? We flip the script, and if Adam Silver is waiting on releasing the NBA schedule and deciding upon it, how about he just goes ahead and releases it and punishes any of the finalists that LeBron could land on? So any team that LeBron has been linked to,
2: that's even better,
1: doesn't play on Christmas Day.
2: I like it.
1: Has to do more back-to-backs. Has to play, has to go on basically its city's version of a rodeo round trip like the San Antonio Spurs. What if there's a little bit of...
2: Make the schedule without him.
1: Yeah.
2: And
1: make it a punitive schedule.
2: I'm game.
1: Come on. I think we just solved this thing.
2: That's a better heel turn than even putting pressure on him.
1: That's real pressure.
2: Just release the schedule anyway without him.
1: Make him less desirable to the teams that have been linked to him.
2: I mean,
1: boom. That's how LeBron lands back.
2: That is funny because you put the Lakers back on. Put all of his former teams on there and watch him not choose that one.
1: Right.
2: But I think there's merit to that idea. I'm not even going to lie. I just want this thing over with. I really do. Like, at this point, there's nothing left to wait for. I'm not sure what the holdup is, and it feels like this is just at this point being petty for the sake of being petty, or making us wait for the sake of making us wait. You know, because that is going to be one of the first questions he's asked when the decision is made. What took you so long?
1: Yeah, I know.
2: You can sit there and say a lot of factors, family, this, that. Okay, we got it. No one is denying the factors, but you've had 2 months now, bro. Like, let's move on.
1: I understand waiting for the rest of the league to get situated because you want to know the team that you're walking into. You don't want to risk it. You don't want to go to Minnesota and then suddenly they trade for, I don't know, LaMelo Ball. You know what I mean? Like, if he'd made that decision a few weeks ago, suddenly he's like, I'm sorry, I'm playing with who? Like, who's running the Timberwolves carpool? Who's handling us getting out of here? No, I'm not doing that. So I get it. He wanted to let the dominoes fall and see who had the most money to pay him and all that good. There's a lot that goes into it. I understand, but it's done. It's been done. This table league-wide has been set. Now they're just waiting for who gets the head seat.
2: Yeah, and we're all waiting, man. Like, we just need to have this thing put a bow on it because we have a football season. And that's the other thing, too. Like, timing-wise, teams reporting to training camps next week, right?
1: But yeah.
2: We are getting NFL locked and loaded. So you figure his window is this week. If you had to place a wager on if it happens before Monday, where would you handicap it at? 50%, 60%, 30%?
1: That it happens before Monday? No, I think we're getting through into next week. So no, I'd put it at like 25%. I think if it doesn't happen end of business today, this is going to be some Friday night thing. If it doesn't happen by like 4 o'clock, then it's not happening until after 12 p.m. Eastern on Monday. That's my prediction.
2: Can't wait for a whole weekend show.
5: Do you think maybe he messes with Stephen A and does it at 12:01?
1: I do.
5: Right after First Take today.
1: I do.
5: And then Stephen A can't talk about it for two whole days.
1: Wow. You think he does it today?
5: Maybe.
1: Oh.
5: I'm just saying. You're talking about end of business.
2: I like the
5: today.
2: Troll right there. I mean,
1: I forget.
5: We're talking heels. That's a heel move.
2: That is a heel move right there.
1: I forget where they are. Are they good? Are Stephen A and LeBron good?
5: Yeah. I mean, I know there was a little rift there for a while, so I don't know if there's still hard feelings. I mean, that's something pretty petty that you can do.
2: I do kind of like that.
5: Not a fan of someone.
2: I do kind of like that. Like that makes it 12:01 right
5: I'm
2: after.
5: I'm not a good person, so I think only bad, you know.
1: Like, I'm not a good person.
2: The first step is admitting it always, right?
1: That's incredible.
2: 888-SAY-ESPN, 888-729-3776. What do you think LeBron's waiting for? Should Adam Tilver turn up the pressure on him to make a decision? We'll take your calls next. 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
29: A better life with Dr. Sanjay Gupta.
30: As a parent, when you send your kid off to school in the morning, you know that they're going to be learning, they're going to be spending time with their friends. But new study out of UCSF found adolescents are spending an average of 70 minutes of their school day on their phones. Now, some kids will say they need their phones to help with schoolwork, but this study found that they were spending the vast majority of their screen time on TikTok, Instagram, and Snapchat. Not really apps that you're going to be turning to for homework help. Now, the study's lead author said, don't blame kids for using their phones at school. Teach them how to resist them. Focus on what they'd get by putting them aside rather than what you're taking away. Explain how phones could hurt their academic performance, and also remind them of this. Nothing takes the place of real face-to-face friendships. I'm Dr. Sanjay Gupta, helping you live a better life.
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0: Shape Odyssey has a final chapter. Is LeBron finally going to write his this week?
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2: 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He just wanted to wait until the World Cup was over before he tells anybody.
3: Be heading back home. 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Mark Zeno, Randy Scott with you. 888-SAY-ESPN, 888-729-3776. LeBron watch rolls on. We've got a couple of different conspiracy theories here, and I'm still waiting for the Adam Silva full heel turn. Call LeBron on the carpet. I want an answer, and I want it now, damn it. Okay, I'm the sheriff in this town. I'm the law. Okay, I want my answers. You know, you can't handle the truth, LeBron. Okay, little Jack Nicklaus. Maybe like that would be even better if we put out from like the NBA Twitter account, like a little like meme video.
4: Yeah, a little I want the truth.
3: Yeah, yeah.
4: A little Colonel Jessup. So you're saying Adam Silver would be Nicholson.
3: Yes.
4: In that uniform, and we would want him on that wall. We would need him on that wall.
3: Yes.
4: Okay.
3: Yes. Exactly. You want me to make that schedule. You need me to make that schedule.
4: Deep down in places you don't talk about parties.
5: Wouldn't it make more sense if it was Adam Silver posting the I want the truth part and then LeBron responding with Jack Nichol- the you can't handle the truth?
4: I think that would be the... Oh, so you're saying Silver is Cruz. Yeah.
5: That would make more sense right now, anyway.
4: I think we need a firmer hand, though. And I think that's why we're going with Nicholson.
3: Yeah, I think we want something a little bit more
4: right, though,
3: in
4: from
3: your
4: the,
3: face.
4: He's right from the story perspective,
3: from a plot
4: though.
3: Perspective, yeah. Yes. I mean, but...
4: Damn you, James.
3: God, again, he's not a nice person. Remember that.
4: But he self-admitted.
3: Himself. Yeah.
5: No, I know.
4: Self-admitted.
5: I mean, I think anyone you talk to,
4: he's like,
5: tell
4: no,
5: the
4: I
5: same
4: know.
5: Thing.
4: Anybody you talk to would say the same
3: thankfully
4: thing.
3: For us.
5: A lot of people. He likes us, theoretically.
3: Thankfully. Anyway, 888-SAY-ESPN, 888-729-3776. Let's go to Gene in New Jersey. Gene, good morning. You're on ESPN Radio.
6: Hey, good morning. Good morning, guys. How's it going?
3: Good. How are you?
4: What's going on?
6: Not much. Just running a few errands. It's my first time calling. I've been trying to get in for years. It feels good. How's it going?
4: Let's go. All right, man. What's sorry it's taking so long.
6: One more time.
4: I said we're sorry it's taking so long. What's going on?
6: Nah, you guys are extremely popular, man. I'm a huge fan. I just was hoping one day. I just tested my luck, and ironically, I got through on a busy day. So let's get to it.
3: All right, give us what you got.
6: So just to keep it short and brief. I was talking to a friend. Basically, he's looking for attention. It makes more sense for him to stall. Than to just choose a team because like Mad Dog said, like, give us a break. It's been since July. You had the Knicks won a championship. You had a few trades throughout that timeline. And it's just like, what are we waiting for? It feels like the decision 2.0. So, we know he's doing it for attention. It's like, come on, give us a break. Like, and, he's LeBron. And like Stephen A said, he made a good point. The B-42 and not being your prime and still have this much influence over the league, like Adam Silver can't release the schedule, which is ridiculous because you're waiting for one player, but I get it. So, that's basically it. It's the attention and the aura he likes. That's okay. Just to sum it all up.
4: I don't think he shies away from, to his point. And first of all, congratulations. First call got through or first time he got through. Zeno, I don't think he shies away from the attention, but I think at this point in his career, he's beyond that level of like, just like shallow, like scratch and itch type of attention, you know? Like, I think he understands that it's, like, what he wants in his career at this point. And I don't know that attention. I think he's filled that bucket, so to speak.
3: Yeah, I mean, I don't know if there's any more attention he necessarily needs. Like, we're still talking about it. Like, how much longer do you want us to continue to opine on this thing? Like, the point simply is just that, like, we are going to talk about this until the decision is made, and then we'll start talking about what the after effects of the decision are for weeks ad nauseum. I mean, you know, it's LeBron. He's just part of the news cycle in the sports world and beyond even. So I'm not sure what the reason to continue to wait is. 888-SAY-ESPN. Willingham's in Virginia, rather. Not West Virginia, just Virginia. Willingham, you're on ESPN Radio.
7: Good morning. Thank you for taking my call. Once again, this is my second time call. I am calling to tell y'all LeBron James, he will retire. No, he's going to retire. Is he going on his retirement tour now? Okay, what he doing his ego? Okay, he been up his 30 for 30. Notice this. He got a house out here in Los Angeles. He made no preparation to move with nothing. And nobody asked his children or nothing about leaking nothing out. Miami leaked something out. See, that was his plan. Okay, he's not playing domino. He's playing musical chair. He the last man standing. His ego. He get back at Los Angeles for picking Luka over him. So he'll make it a team weight. Like, look at his nickname, King James. So a king gonna sit on the crown and just wait. Trust me. After the night, he will announce the retirement. Remember, Willingham told y'all. Thanks for taking my call.
4: All right, Willingham. Thank you. The retirement take, Willingham is one of one with that energy. He is the only one that I have heard in any platform, social media, phone call, anything to say that LeBron is going to retire.
8: Yeah, I don't think LeBron's is going to retire. I just don't. So
4: yeah, and the king and the crown and the throne and the energy and the ego, it was just like an all encompassing take. You know, it was the Odyssey. He took us on the Odyssey, and Bron was the character at the center of the Odyssey, which is the character obviously that everybody knows. Right in the Odyssey. Who
9: Are
4: was
9: you
4: the guy?
9: About
4: Odysseus. Because that's why it's Odyssey. Yeah, that's what I was gonna say. Not Homer. I wasn't gonna say Homer. Homer wrote it. I got it now.
8: That's the Iliad and the Odyssey. I think. I think we're talking about different Odysseys.
4: Two different things.
8: So 888 say ESPN. Let's go to Jordan in Texas. Jordan, good morning. You're on ESPN Radio.
10: What's up, Zinni? What's up, Randy? First time caller here. Yeah, right. Hey, let me tell you something. LeBron James. If you want to play with Kyrie so bad, you might as well just come to Dallas. Stop getting all this attention. You got about 3 weeks, boy, because in 3 weeks, the real season starts. NFL, college football, we ain't going to be worried about you no more. He's going to make a decision within 3 weeks because he knows the real sport in America is the NFL and college football. Love you, man.
4: I love the energy. I love it.
8: You got to love it, right?
4: I do, and he is right about the news cycle. Like, we will move on. If we're still having this conversation around week zero, LeBron is out of luck in terms of dominating first take, leading story, all of it. Like, we've moved on to whatever overseas game there is in week zero. You know what I mean? Like, he could own the month of August, sure, but don't get too far into August. Don't get too far into NFL training camp and injuries and free agent signings. Where does Tyreek Hill go and all that stuff? We've danced this LeBron dance before. It's not 2010. It's not 2014. It's not 2018. He's made moves and made announcements already. We are willing to a point to give this the attention that it deserves, but we are approaching that point.
3: Let's grab one more. 888-SAY-ESPN. Scott is in Baltimore. Scott, you're on ESPN Radio, Horn.
11: Good morning, guys. How are you?
8: How are you? Hey.
11: Good, thanks. I can pretty much state with certainty that whatever team LeBron goes to is not even going to make it to an NBA final. 42-year-old guy. I mean, at this point, the negatives outweigh the positives. He needs to control the ball. He's only going to play for a year as a mercenary, so he's basically going to delay the progress of whatever team, especially after a draft, is already has in place. There's no upside to signing him. I mean, there really isn't. And the distraction of having him on a team is just not worth it.
8: I have a hard time believing that the distraction of LeBron is not worth it. No, it's worth it.
4: It's absolutely worth it. He's not much of a distraction during the season. Like, his days, you know, of leaving, you know what I mean, and going to Europe. Like, he did during the Heat run. Remember, he left and took like a sabbatical during the season. Like, that stuff is over. When he's there and locked in, he is a model teammate. A model teammate. Kind of a coach on the floor type.
8: Yeah, again, I don't know that there is a, there's a downside to having LeBron on your team at all.
4: Correct.
8: So.
4: Yeah.
8: I just,
3: I just wanted to make a decision. I can't do this anymore. I just don't have the bandwidth emotionally to invest into this thing. Just tell me where we're going so we can all dissect how the offense is going to work, you know, what your championship odds are, you know, likelihood that LeBron goes out on top. Will this be the retirement tour? Will he call it quits after this year? What happens if he doesn't win this year? Where does he go next? Let's have those conversations. But we can't do that until you make a decision.
4: Those are coming. I know. Those are coming too.
3: All right.
4: Yeah.
3: Coming up next. Our ESPN Radio Rank'em, ESPN Radio presented by Progressive Insurance. 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
12: 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It's Myles Garrett. Unfortunately, now with the Los Angeles Rams.
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13: Myles Garrett.
9: No. To the top five offenses. Number one, the LA Rams.
14: To me, this is a no-brainer. 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
15: Everything he just said. The Rams are awesome. Are awesome, my number one. We finally agree.
9: 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This is ESPN Radio's NFL Rank'em. The top five games you're looking forward to.
3: All right,
9: number
3: Randy.
9: Five.
3: I will give my five, then you will give yours. I will caveat my list by saying that there's only one game I have that's past week six. Why? Because I have no idea what anybody's going to be at that point in time, so I can't gauge whether the game is going to be important. Right? I can't value whether the game is going to be exciting or not. Quarterbacks could be missing, guys could be hurt, teams could have a bad year and be out of the playoffs by then. So I'm not going to sit here and worry about a game in December that means literally nothing because I have no idea what teams are going to be.
4: Oh, okay.
3: So that said, I only have one game past week six.
4: Oh, wow. All right.
3: One game. Everything else is before then because, you know, we only know what really, we don't really find out what teams are till the middle of October anyway. So anyway, let's start here at week one, Dallas Giants. Obviously, this is a staple in week one for whatever reason. As a Giants fan, it kind of nauseates you that it's week one and it's always the Cowboys, because divisional games in the first week of the season are always bad juju, right? You don't know what you are yet. You haven't had a chance to hone in on your processes and figure everything out. But regardless, it's John Harbaugh's first game as a Giants head coach. It's on Sunday night. It's national TV. You'll find out how prepared the Giants are when it comes to them being ready to be a different team under John Harbaugh.
4: All right, I respect that. I was looking to see, I had to refresh my memory to see if John Harbaugh is going against the Ravens this year, and it's not because that is not even revenge, but just sort of like a new place for a new face in an old place type of reunion. That would pique my interest. There are several opportunities for that this season, and that would have been the one to lead the pack for me, but it's not there, so I like your number five.
3: All right.
9: Number four.
3: Week three. Coming out party. For the Jacksonville Jaguars as they host the New England Patriots in a game that they will defeat the defending AFC champion Patriots in Jacksonville.
4: Oh.
3: That's what this game sets up for. Now, the Jaguars have a loaded first 6 weeks of the schedule. You know who they're playing the week before this game, Randy? The Broncos in Denver. The other team that was in the AFC championship game.
4: Woof.
3: So, they're coming back home after what probably would be a loss, but, this will put everybody on notice that the Jags are for real when they win this game.
4: That's one of those schedules where you're like, man, who did they piss off? You know? But
3: they got a first place schedule.
4: Exactly. It's a first place. And that's why, listen, you look at the Patriots schedule as well. That's why I have them 7 or 8 wins this season, because you are higher than most on Jacksonville. And the more you talk about it, the more you talk me into it. So I like this. I like this matchup.
3: All right. Next.
9: Number three.
3: Let's go to week five. And let's go to Lambeau Field, where the Green Bay Packers will take on the Chicago Bears. The Bears open up against Carolina in week one on the road. They then play three consecutive home games, and then they got to go out on the road to Green Bay. Wake up call! Hello! Welcome to life that's not fun in the NFC North. First road divisional game for them. They get a home game against the Vikings in there, but this is their first real test where you see that regression we're talking about with the Bears coming right back down to earth. It happens here in a game against Green Bay.
4: I have this on my list as well, not as high as you do, but it's on my list. It's on my list. It's a great rivalry anyway, and you consider the factors.
3: Kind of surprised it wasn't a Sunday night game, to be honest with you.
4: You're right, and if it were later in the year, it would be. It'd be one of those that's flex, because I think both these teams are going to be double-digit teams.
3: I mean, the crazy part is this is the battle for NFL TV rights. Ready? Chicago Green Bay is at 4. Do you want to know what Sunday night is? Ravens Falcons.
4: Ugh. Ew. Really?
3: You have San Francisco, Seattle in the 4 o'clock window. Yeah. You got Chicago and Green Bay. And we get Ravens Falcons on Sunday night. Blech.
4: Gross. All right, keep it moving.
3: All right, next.
13: Number two.
3: Okay. This is for my good buddy James Steele right here. And it's not the one you think. It's week one.
4: Oh.
3: Denver at Kansas City. By the way, if James Steele is correct and Patrick Mahomes is playing week one, do you know what Patrick Mahomes' record is against the Broncos in his career? He's 13-2 against them, and the only two losses, okay, have come in Denver. Denver has never won a game against Patrick Mahomes in Kansas City. You know what's happening in week one, baby? Denver's winning in Kansas City with Patrick Mahomes under center. First time in his career he takes a loss at home against Sean Payton and the Broncos. What do you got, James Steele?
5: All right, we'll see.
4: That's it?
3: First step to the Chiefs not winning the division.
4: One of those plays that put Mahomes like on the national map, you know, the creativity play, was the left-handed throw, and I think that was at Mile High, and it was definitely against the Broncos. So there's history there. I considered this for my list too, but I already have a week one game, and it's not that one.
3: Well, that's the one that's going to set the tone for Mahomes and the Chiefs this year. All right, last one.
13: Number one.
3: And it's my only game that has passed week six, Thanksgiving. Chiefs, Bills, always a great game. It's our Brady versus Manning. Or Mahomes versus Allen is our Brady versus Manning, right?
4: Yeah.
3: That's what this is. It's always going to be great TV. It's always going to be great football. Games in Buffalo, of course, in their new stadium. And, you know, if both of those guys are playing, I feel very comfortable that this is a game that's going to be highly entertaining for us.
4: Okay. All right, I like your list a lot. We have some repeat offenders. Here's mine, number five.
13: Number five.
4: Battle of Texas, week four, Cowboys at Texans. Bragging rights on the line. It, to me, is possibly the best offense in football. Certainly top five. We already had that list earlier in the week, and the Dallas Cowboys getting a real smack-you-in-the-mouth test. I don't think Houston's that difficult of a road environment, but that defense sure is. So we're going to know where Dallas is. The first month of the season will be over, that sort of preseason, and now we're in it. We're just getting started. Everybody ramps up. I love that test. Strength v. strength. Let's go number four.
13: Number four.
4: Zeno, this is something that you had on your list as well. I'm going to go Bears and Packers, week five. How it ended in the playoffs, I think the Packers are going to be motivated to show exactly how much of a fluke that is. Unfortunately, the weather won't be impactful. That's the only downside to this matchup. Otherwise, it'd be higher on the list. But that is my number four. Let's go number three.
13: Number three.
4: A week one matchup. Super Bowl rematch. This, to me, is the beginning of the Patriots getting smacked up for most of the season. They're in Seattle. That Seahawks defense has not lost a step at all. That Patriots offensive line, still very much a question mark. Has New England learned anything, or is this the beginning of, hey, welcome to a first place schedule where not everything breaks your way like it did last season? And Zeno, I think it's the latter.
3: Can I add just one little nugget to this?
4: Yeah.
3: Because typically the Super Bowl winning team performs very poorly in these games.
4: I thought they have a decent win-loss record at home, but maybe that's skewed by the Chiefs.
3: Well, I would tell you this much. I'm absolutely taking the Patriots plus 3.5.
4: Really? Let's bet that right now. I'll take the 100%. Seahawks.
3: I'll take the Patriots plus 3.5.
4: Let's lay those points. I'll lay the points. You take them.
3: You got it.
4: I'll go with Seattle. Let's go number two.
13: Number two.
4: I'm going to go with the Bills and Chiefs. Bills and Chiefs, week 12, Thanksgiving, nationally televised. That's that, like, we hate each other matchup at night. You know what I mean? That's not the traditional Lions or traditional Cowboys. I want to see the new stadium. Have you seen the 20-foot collapsible broken table that they built into the concourse?
5: A little much.
3: No.
4: A little much. Beat it, nerd. You've got... No, the renderings... I'll say this, though. I'll say this, James. Your guys' stadium renderings that came out this week are incredible. It's an arms race for stadiums.
16: They have like a musical sidewalk too.
4: If you like in big,
16: yeah, like it, like you walk by like, and it like tells you like different.
3: What does it play? Loser by Beck.
4: You can put. Wow, I was gonna say you can play Chopsticks on it. All right, and number one.
13: Number one.
4: Just because we're up against it time wise, I am gonna go with week 16. So I'm flying in the face of your logic, Zeno, and I'm going to go with a late season game because the Rams and Seahawks played two classics last year in the regular season. I think this one's going to be impactful. It's going to be in Seattle. Weather's going to be a factor. We're going to learn how playoff ready the Rams are because I think the Rams are going to be the higher seeded team going into that game. That's going to be a slugfest. I can't wait to see it.
8: All right.
4: I'm clapping for myself.
8: Those are good. Nerd.
4: I say that around my kids, and it stinks because you're not supposed to use nerd around kids because they're not allowed to call each other names. And so, but I say it about
8: nerd.
4: People. I use it to limit my cursing.
8: You're so soft.
4: My cursing in my car. So if someone cuts me off, I'm like, oh, look at this nerd, like that. Like I just because it softens it. I can't use the other hurt words that I want to use.
8: You know,
4: so I'll be like, beat it, nerd. And I think it's such a throwback.
8: I don't know how to feel about. Parental language in front of children. They're going to learn it anyway. I mean, I'd rather them repeat mine than what else they hear.
4: They don't have to.
8: I'd rather them repeat my bad words than somebody else's bad words.
4: Fine.
8: Right? I mean, if the worst thing your 11-year-old is doing is saying bad words, I guess, you know, you learn to live with it.
4: You're absolutely right. I remember one slipped out on the trampoline with my kids, and I was like, where'd you hear that? And they were like, oh, and they'd like quickly blame somebody at school, and I was like, okay, cool. It wasn't like a 80s drug PSA where they're like, you all right? I learned it by
8: watching
4: you.
8: That's exactly what my kids are. You all right? I learned it by watching you.
4: Uh-uh. Didn't have that, which is great.
8: My kids in the car with me in traffic, they are absolutely maniacal. All right, up next, we'll stick with the NFL's Nick Sirianni on the hot seat. We'll talk about it. It's ESPN Radio.
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8: Back in 2019, I made a documentary for HBO called One Nation Under Stress. And what was true then is still true now. Money and financial problems are consistently ranked as the number one cause of stress in the United States. And a brand new study out of the Mayo Clinic found that worrying about money may age the heart even faster than traditional risk factors. Unlike an acute stressor, such as a short-term work deadline or a brief illness, financial strain is often chronic and ongoing. And because money affects so many aspects of daily life, financial stress can be difficult to escape. Even so, financial stress does not mean you're doomed. It just means you need to double down on the things you know are good for heart health: diet, exercise, sleep, and of course, not smoking. I'm Dr. Sanjay Gupta, helping you live a better life.
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1: For 2026, if Nick Sirianni doesn't make the playoffs and this offense looks god-awful, there is a question if he's going to be the head coach moving forward.
2: If they don't have the level of success that everybody thinks they should, then I think there's a very real scenario where Nick Sirianni is no longer the coach of the Philadelphia Eagles after this season.

0: enjoying summer, waiting for football to get here. But apparently, if you're in Philadelphia, it's never enjoyable. It's ESPN Radio, the ESPN app, Sirius XM, Channel 80. He's Randy Scott. I'm Mark Zeno. 888-SAY-ESPN, 888-729-3776, are presented by Progressive Insurance. So you heard it coming in there, a lot of people questioning the Eagles' future. Remember, 4 weeks into the season where they won the Super Bowl, they were 2-2, and people wanted Nick Sirianni fired. It was 4 short months later that the man was lifting up the Lombardi Trophy, and after they decimated the Chiefs and publicly embarrassed them on a football field, James Steele, just reminding you of that. That said, I think the pendulum swings pretty quickly in a town like Philadelphia from the anger of sports fans and everything else. But I would also argue the Eagles are one of the more shrewd and tactically proficient football teams out there in the NFL. They don't make a bunch of bad moves. They don't make a bunch of mistakes. They're repeatedly very good in the decisions that they make. So the question begins to persist about if the Eagles, who, you know, have this sort of track record of not living up to expectations. Remember, they lost the Super Bowl, you know, to the Chiefs, came back 2 years later, beat them, but then last year were eliminated in the wild card. And so it's like, okay, what is this team? You know, there's this expectation that they should be, you know, deep playoff run every year. Mm-hmm. There's an expectation you make the playoffs every year. Making a deep playoff run is nothing you can predict or control in the beginning of the season. Like, I always hate that phrase in August, in July. Oh, this team will be making a deep playoff run. I have no idea who they're playing. How can I make any level of assertion? I know what their schedule, regular season schedule is, but I can't speak to what everybody else is going to do. So the idea that I have any team set for a deep playoff run is foolish. I don't subscribe to that mentality when the playoffs are, yeah, are unproven. I know the 17 games they're going to play. Can I make some educated guesses about what their record is going to be? Sure. Even that is futile because we don't know who's going to be good and who's not,
1: yeah,
0: every year.
1: Yeah, and we don't know who's going to be available. We don't know what, right, injuries are going to hit. I think it's kind of in Philadelphia and in other cities, it's kind of like a relationship a little bit. Or like your parents, right? It's like, it's not what you said, it's how you said it. It's not that they lost, it's how they lost. They lost at home. They were the 3 seed in the NFC. After all the infighting and all the book reading on the sidelines and will they trade AJ Brown and will they not and what's gonna happen and, you know, what's Jalen Hurts' problem? Why is he turning the football over? The tush push didn't work for a while. They couldn't get Saquon Barkley going. He only had 56% of the rushing yards that he'd had in that record-breaking season the year before.
0: Yeah, but that's what happens when you're, everybody who runs, yeah, for 2,000 yards, the tread the next year catches up with everybody.
1: But the expectation, you set the standard. You set the expectation with your performances. It's that whole, you know, prior results do not indicate future performance. Well, too damn bad. In Philadelphia, it does. So, yeah, it's not, once you win a Super Bowl, you establish that as the threshold. And there are delusional fans everywhere, not just Philadelphia, who will say that's the expectation. There's one champion. There's one out of 32 every year. It's not going to be Philadelphia every year. But the fact, you know, that they went to the playoffs and lost at home the way they did to Brock Purdy without Brandon Ayuk, like, it was bordering on an embarrassing playoff loss, considering it was home and considering their preconceived standard.
0: Yeah, well, again, how you win never matters. How you lose always matters, right?
1: Print that t-shirt. That's great.
0: It doesn't matter if a bird flies down and tips a ball into your receiver's hands for the, yeah, game-winning touchdown. No one cares. You, yeah, laugh about it after. But if you're the team that loses on that, you never forget it, right? How you, mm-hmm, lose always matters. How you win never matters. And that's unfortunately where the Eagles are dealing with going forward. Up next, has Lane Kiffin set himself up for failure at LSU? We'll talk about it next. It's ESPN Radio and the ESPN app.
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0: ESPN Radio, the ESPN app, Sirius XM, Channel 80. No better partner to have than my good man Randy Scott. I'm Mark Zeno. We're presented by Progressive Insurance. SEC Media Days have come and gone. And we didn't have a decision from LeBron before SEC Media Days. And now that they're over, we still don't have a decision from LeBron. But that's not what we're here to talk about. It was an interesting set of circumstances in Tampa. A lot went on. We talked a little bit yesterday about the SEC wanting to, you know, you can't spell secede without SEC, and wanting to secede from the NCAA and break off and do their own thing, which, again, part of me feels like might be an inevitability at this point in time. As you talked about yesterday, we're going to take our everything and go home when it's all said and done. But manifestly, Lane Kiffin, who created headlines galore by the way he left Ole Miss standing at the altar, so to speak, at the beginning of the college football playoff to go take a job at LSU. A lot of people had some thoughts. A lot of people had some feelings on that. I probably was in the minority where I didn't really think that Lane Kiffin did anything wrong. All he did was maximize a system that promotes self-advancement,
1: yeah,
0: self-promotion. Like, he did what everybody else in the system does, and somehow he became a villain for it. And look, did he handle it 100% the right way? Probably not. Or is there some things that he probably shouldn't have said or probably shouldn't have done publicly? Probably not. But at the end of the day, again, he didn't break any rule. He stayed within the system, right? That's what college football is. It's designed for self-promotion and self-advancement now. That's it.
1: It is, which is why when one of the poll quotes from his press conference said, you know, our system's a little screwed up, in my opinion. It's like, yeah, man, but you benefit from it perhaps better than anyone. And he was speaking about NIL, and he was talking about salary cap or sort of a rookie cap for freshmen coming in. But he has malleability, maneuverability, freedom to move about the country. We've seen that. We've seen that from various stops, going back to his first run in the SEC back at Tennessee. He just knows and uses the system better, and I would say with less regret than anyone. Truly, right? I'm not saying that he doesn't feel regret. He just doesn't express it. There is no remorse, and there are those who would say there's no shame with some of his moves. He's unapologetic in that. At the very least, in a system where there's been an aw shucks fake humility around college football for as long as I've known the sport, I at least appreciate the honesty and the clarity. You know what you're getting with Lane Kiffin. Now, at the podium, did he have a long sort of like discussion invoking Hulk Hogan and his dad? Yeah, that was weird. Mm-hmm. You're going to get weird with Kiffin as well. A specific brand of weird, but you're going to get honesty. I truly believe that he believes most, if not everything, he says.
0: Yeah, I think he does too. I think he's pretty genuine. I mean, a lot of people don't like that, but you know, the reality is that he's not going to. He's going to. He's going to give it to you straight. So I think that when push comes to shove, here you could say a lot of things about Lane Kiffin. You can't say that the guy's a liar. Like, he just kind of gives it to you where it is. And here is Lane Kiffin sort of long rambling about his departure of Ole Miss and the comments he made.
2: You know, I made a challenging decision and change. And I think as I look back to that, I thought I could find a way for everybody to understand. And now as I look back later on, that was never going to happen. And I made a decision that I changed jobs. And as I get older and I go through things and losing both parents, I was actually talking to Ross Dellinger, and I kind of said something that might sound kind of funny to you, but, you know, I watched the Hulk Hogan special, and I realized, and I was like, we're all going to die. And so some of the things that we put importance on, we worry about, and what this person says and that, like, really aren't going to matter. And when I lost my dad, I started thinking that. And I really started thinking, when I grew up, there were two people that I thought just wouldn't die. My dad and Hulk Hogan. And then I watched that special and really, like, Hulk Hogan died too. Like, there's no way Hulk Hogan was ever going to not wrestle and die. And he did. And so it just made me reflect really on, like, I can't be so concerned about little things and what people say and this. And you got to make decisions. You got to go with them. And you do things, and you make really good decisions, and you make poor decisions. And that was a poor usage of a term that I believe, just like many coaches that they've been there for was factual, but over the course of a long interview was bad timing and bad usage of the word. So it is what it is. I apologize when I said it.
0: I mean, look, we as a country love apologies, right? Theoretically, at least genuine and sincere ones.
1: Mm-hmm.
0: Not apologies because I got caught. Not apologies that, you know, I'm only saying just to save public face or whatever it is. Yeah. I think the genuineness of Lane Kiffin is there. I think that's fair. I don't think he's disingenuous as a person. You don't have to like him. But I don't think, again, he's ever sitting here telling you anything that's not true, didn't happen, or I don't think Lane Kiffin cares what the public thinks about it. I think he genuinely made an apology because he felt like he had done something that was worthy of it.
1: I think he had relationships and still does, believe it or not, relationships that survive at Ole Miss. I think it wasn't just the action. I don't think he has any problem with the action. I think he kind of owned that and he said, you know, like that he made a business decision, but I think when that relationship cuts through to him, and that's what I think Ole Miss did. I think it was a two-way street. I think he understands that he elevated the program, elevated the standing of guys like Trinidad Chambliss and so on and so forth. But I think he also knows exactly what Ole Miss did for him and the relationship, even with the new Ole Miss head coach, the former DC, like that perseveres. They are still in contact. They're still in touch. They're not helping with competitive strategy anymore, but those ties are still there. So I think he feels the level of remorse and empathy that he has, for the ex in this case. I think that impacts his behavior moving forward. And I think it impacted a lot of what we saw at the podium.
0: Yeah. I'm with you. I think, look, it was never going to be an easy decision. And the idea that anybody in college sports nowadays gets upset when their coach leaves, like, what did you expect to happen? Like, what landscape do you live in where you don't realize that coaches are not static anymore? Nothing is static. The only thing constant in college sports is change.
1: Hey, how much of it is getting mad at the coach versus what the coach is telling you? Because a coach leaves, and it is the ultimate mirror of where your program is. It's not just that your coach leaves. It's what it says about your school. This, if you're an Ole Miss fan, this says we're not on LSU's level. And that's maybe obvious to those outside of the Oxford, Mississippi bubble. But when somebody who knows you inside and out decides that grass is greener, those pastures are more fruitful, I'm going to go there because that's a better program. That's what coaches leaving. That's what it really is. It's the ultimate mirror.
0: The reality that you are a stepping stone school, mm-hmm. whether that's in the SEC or whether that's a group of five school, sorry, not everybody gets to be part of this conversation. This is why college playoff expansion, football expansion is stupid. Because there's only legitimately a half dozen teams every year that can win a title. There's no reason to put 24 teams in. There's barely a reason to put 12 in. So at the end of the day, like, you're either a championship caliber program or you're not. And if you're not, people are going to use you to get to the highest level that they can obtain. And there's nothing wrong with that. If you don't like the system, hi, go to Division II and Division III. They have a much fairer, equitable one.
1: They do. How do you get from coaches leaving to the playoff again? Walk me through that logical bridge for just a moment.
0: That you're a stepping stone school.
1: But you can catch lightning in a bottle. I think that's what makes the playoff special is even a stepping stone school can catch lightning in a bottle. Now,
0: okay,
1: did James Madison acquit itself nicely last season? No, okay. Not at all.
0: Nobody has caught lightning in a bottle since prior to the BCS. Like, the BCS was never wrong. They never got it wrong. Not one year did the BCS ever get it wrong. The College Football Playoff Committee, when it was four teams, never got it wrong. Ever.
1: Oh, you're testing me now. Okay, keep going.
0: Okay, so we didn't need more than four. We don't need 12 because in reality, there is only about six or seven teams every year that can win this thing. Now, there are schools, there's probably 12 to 15 schools with legitimate aspirations that if things bounce their way, right, mm-hmm. and they get themselves throughout the course of the season from 15 to 12 into top six that have a chance to win it, that can vary every year. But guess what? There's no more than a baker's dozen of schools every year that can look at it and go, our goal is to win a national title.
1: I'm
0: sorry, Ole Miss, You should never be saying that at this point.
1: We did this with the NFL. We did this with the NFL. How big is the group of people, of teams rather, who can win a title?
0: And this is what I would boil down to. Yeah. There are 14 teams who look at this and go, we have a real good shot this year to win the whole damn thing. And then in reality, there's only 4 or 5, maybe 6 that really will separate themselves throughout 17 games of the regular season and show you that.
1: Okay. In college football, I feel like the unknown, that factor, that quotient is even greater at this point of the season because think of the Heisman Trophy winners that come out of nowhere. Like, we'd heard buzz about Johnny Manziel, but we had to see him between the lines first.
0: Why do we do this in college, especially now, when college mirrors the pro game, the pros business aspect more than anything else? Mm. College is much closer to the pros now than it was when the college football you and I grew up watching were.
1: Yeah.
0: When it was Notre Dame and Miami and Penn State, like, you know, that's the college football we grew up watching when it was actually, you know, more of a fair and equitable process. Right now, college sports is professional sports. It's just a different level. And the reality is the teams with the most money, the most resources, the most talent, the best coaching will always rise to the top. And there is a limited number of those things to go around. So the idea of lightning in a bottle is good enough to get you to a Final Four game. And this isn't stop. Don't compare it to basketball. Don't do that thing. It's stupid. There is no comparison whatsoever. None whatsoever.
1: Okay.
0: Beyond that, lightning in a bottle means, yeah, you could win a couple of playoff games like Ole Miss did. But you think you're going to beat 2 and 3 of the top teams in the country in 3 consecutive weeks? That ain't lightning in a bottle, man. You got to be special. That ain't lightning. You got to be special.
1: I guess I wasn't thinking necessarily along the lines of a playoff run, but in the entirety of the season. And I wonder if Indiana reflects, and I think there's real staying power, and I think it's already been demonstrated with Kurt Cignetti, but that seemed like that first season, that seemed like lightning in a bottle. And they went to Notre Dame and they got pounded in the playoff in that first.
0: They shouldn't have been.
1: They shouldn't have been in the playoffs?
0: No, they shouldn't have got pounded. I had Indiana +7.5.
1: Okay. you're going to be saying that about the Patriots in week 1. But, like, you know, like, I think the college football system, with the spending the way it is, I think what Indiana has shown us is that coaching still matters, and they can't just buy your way into the discussion. But NIL is a leveler of a playing field where it used to just be the previous season's success would get you a recruit, would get you in the room with a recruit. Then your coach could seal the deal. And that's why some coaches, some legends, you know, Nick Saban among them, has said, you know, now's my time. It's been my time to move on. This is not the college football that I came up in, nor the college football system that I could continue to dominate. I do want to say the BCS did get it wrong in the 2003 season because they left USC out of the national title game, and instead we got Oklahoma and LSU, and USC was ranked number 1 in both the AP and the coaches poll.
0: Wasn't that due to NCAA infractions? Am I remembering that correctly? No.
1: I see why, because it's USC, and I understand why you're saying that. I don't think that was the case.
0: Was that 2005?
1: It was. Well, they just, USC hadn't become USC all caps.
0: Oh,
1: you know,
0: okay.
1: It was Pete, and it was Reggie Bush, and it was Liner, but it was all like a year 03, ahead then, of
0: right?
1: schedule. That was the 03 season where they went in and beat Michigan in the Rose Bowl.
0: Gotcha. All right. Anyway. If it's one out of the whatever 25 years of the BCS, we're still have a pretty good hit rate. The point simply is that, like, the landscape is such right now in college sports that, like, I don't, why is anybody expect any level of morality or loyalty in college sports when the system isn't set up for it? It doesn't reward loyalty. The system doesn't do that. The system rewards advancement. And self-promotion. That's what the reward is. That's the dangling carrot. It's why everybody wants in this thing so badly. Mm-hmm. Because the financial advancement, the personal advancement, and the career advancement all line up with what we believe is Americans, humans, people of free will. Yeah. Get as much as you actually can get while you can get it.
1: And if it is about winning, players gravitate to coaches with aura. And that's what Lane Kiffin has.
0: Yep.
1: If everything else is equal, if the money is equal at, let's say, Texas A&M or at LSU, and you can go play for, you know, Coach
0: Mike Elko.
1: Yeah, I was going to say, like, the defensive coordinator used to be at Duke, or the guy who brought Ole Miss to prominence and carries himself with a swagger at the podium and he's unapologetic, you're going to go to that guy.
0: I mean, look, and just think about how many times we've seen, when you talk about lightning in a bottle, a coach have one good year at a school, And then the hiring cycle comes in, and they get a job they truly don't deserve. And I'll fire a shot here.
1: Name a name.
0: Billy Napier. Right?
1: Ooh, okay.
0: Like, he took Louisiana, you know, which was a good Power 5 school, won a conference title there, and then you get the job at Florida? Where he looked like he was wildly overwhelmed at moments to coach at that level. Doesn't mean he's a bad coach. I'm not saying that at all. I think Billy Napier is a very good coach. But coaching at Louisiana and coaching in the SEC are galaxies apart, Randy.
1: I agree. I agree. No, I think we're on very similar pages of the same book. Just different, but similar.
0: 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I've got to read that book. Is there an audio book on it?
1: Maybe we'll get it. We'll get it too.
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13: What are the chances you are listening to this while drinking a nice hot cup of coffee? If so, don't let me stop you. For years, we've been reporting on the health benefits of coffee, and that's not going to stop today. A new study, this one out of Harvard School of Public Health, found that coffee and tea could help lower your risk of developing dementia. People who enjoyed 1 to 3 caffeinated cups a day saw the biggest impact. In addition to the caffeine, coffee contains hundreds of bioactive compounds that can influence inflammation, glucose metabolism, vascular function, and oxidative stress. It's also possible coffee drinkers might be doing other things that keep them healthy. Eating a more balanced diet, getting plenty of exercise, sleep, not smoking, or drinking too much alcohol. And finally, staying socially active. I'm Dr. Sanjay Gupta, helping you live a better life.
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0: ESPN Radio, the ESPN app, Sirius XM, Channel 80, Mark Zeno, Randy Scott. The things that we talk about in the break. So I'll peel back the curtain here, Randy. So Randy obviously does SportsCenter sometimes before he comes over here. And I saw your Instagram story talking about you might grow some facial hair, right?
1: I'm thinking about it. I'm already in it. Taken me about 4 days.
0: You had an Instagram story about, and you flashed some old pictures of you with this caterpillar across your top lip.
1: Yep.
0: And so I went to my phone and I showed you a picture of me during one of my deployments where I decided to grow this ungodly mustache that would make even many 70s movie star jealous. So you skipped right over the mustache part to notice that I looked bloated back in the day.
1: You're a specimen now. You are goals. You're to the point where I wonder if you had some of that Tom Brady, like, remove the cheek fat, you know, yeah, the face. Yep.
0: And so I went to my phone and I showed you a picture of me during one of my deployments where I decided to grow this ungodly mustache, that, would make even many 70s movie star jealous. So, you skipped right over the mustache part to notice that I looked bloated back in the day.
1: You're a specimen now. You are goals. You're to the point where I wonder if you had some of that Tom Brady, like, remove the cheek fat, you know, the face resculpting. And so would you throw up a picture? How old is that photo?
0: Oh God, that was 2005. So we're talking 20 years ago.
1: That's a 20 plus year old photo and you look better now than then. Like, you're fuller faced back then. So I said, how are you eating so good in the neighborhood when the neighborhood was Fallujah?
0: That's a great line. That is
2: that
0: you deserve
2: the
0: all the
2: nicest way to call someone not skinny, I think.
1: Yeah,
2: I
1: mean, back then, I'm sorry that I offended 21 years ago Mark Zeno. He looks great now.
0: Then. I mean, you know, people tell me, hey, you look like you've lost weight. I go, that's not a compliment to me.
1: I'm sorry. All right.
0: That's not the world I live in. But
1: I didn't know you then. I know you now.
0: I know. All right. Well, let's turn our attention away from eating good in Fallujah. Tune in for baseball action tomorrow as the Nationals host the Diamondbacks, presented by Progressive Insurance. Coverage begins at 3:30 p.m. Eastern on ESPN Radio and the ESPN app. And with that, let's welcome in Buster, only ESPN Baseball Insider, Baseball Tonight podcast host. All right, the Tigers sneak out a win last night against the Royals, weekend series here. I mean, are we at the point where Detroit is teetering? Like, if they have a good week here, Buster, they might not sell, or are we just kind of delaying the inevitable that Tarik Skubal is going to be gone?
3: Yeah, and before I address that, I just want to say that is a high standard, Mrs. Zeno. When if someone says to you, you've lost weight, that's not a cut. That means you've been in phenomenal shape in your lifetime. The rest of the world will take that compliment
1: happily. Yes.
0: Well, I appreciate that, Buster. But lean and mean at
3: so,
0: this stage.
3: So I'm impressed by that, actually. I would not have the starch to be able to say that for sure. Now, about the Tigers, the other day when we had the Cubs and Tigers on baseball and TV on Wednesday night, and I asked, you know, AJ Hinch about this, and the conversation goes, we are in a race against time and the standings. They have, and he's trying to get his players focused on the idea of, hey, you know, just win two or three, just win two or three, just win two or three. And since June 1st, they're playing at about 100 win pace. They're 27-16. So they're playing great. They're trending in the right direction. As of this morning, they're four games out in the race for the third wild card, but to your point, if they were to lose three or four games in a row, that changes the math dramatically, and all of a sudden the Tigers might be like, you know what, we're going to sell him, and we're going to trade him, and we're going to get the value from him. And it's also possible, yeah, they could keep him, and Skubal said yesterday his hope is that he stays with the Tigers. Another possibility is they could say, let's buy and sell, where they trade Skubal, they get the value back in return. You know, maybe go out and acquire a less expensive pitcher. But, man, in most clubhouses that I've covered, that would be a hard sell for the players, you know, for the front office to go, hey, don't worry about it. We've upgraded the team. We traded a two-time Cy Young Award winner.
1: Well, you know, a similar team considering making that move, or at least trading an impactful, player is San Diego with Mason Miller. Now they gave up so much to get him from Oakland. Well, then Oakland. And now, Miller's, coveted by several, playoff, candidates, contenders. I'm wondering what the market is lately for Miller, and will the Padres be able to recoup what they lost, what they gave up to get him if they decide to move him?
3: Randy, I've had two GMs say to me this week they think he's going to be traded, in part because the math for the Padres is so much more bleak than it is for the Tigers. After losing to your Braves yesterday, the Padres' chances for making the playoffs now are 7.8%, which screams sell, right? Yeah. And you're 100% right. That would be the challenge for A.J. Preller, runs baseball ops for the Padres, to get close to the same value that he gave up for Mason Miller last year. Now, he's gone through this exercise before with Juan Soto, traded, boatload of prospects to get him, got a boatload in return when he swapped into the Yankees. The teams that make the most sense to me for a trade of Mason Miller are the Seattle Mariners, who I think in the end would be too reluctant to give up the starting pitcher centerpiece that would have to be in that deal. You know, Cade Anderson, who was a third pick in last year's draft. I just don't think the Mariners would go that high. I think the Yankees might be the team who would do that because they've got enough pitching. You know, they got Will Warren, young starting pitcher. They've got, Spencer Jones. They've got pieces in their farm system. They can make that happen. And the fact that you'd have Mason Miller under control going forward, that would make that really appealing. And then they're the Phillies. Yes, they have Yoan Duran as their closer, but we know Dave Dombrowski, that their head of baseball operations, can be super aggressive at the trade deadline. And you have a bullpen of Duran and Mason Miller. You talk about shortening the game behind their rotation. That would be excellent. And just a footnote on all this. You know, whenever these guys, great players become available in the trade market, we always talk about the Dodgers. What do you think the odds are that the San Diego Padres would put Mason Miller on a platter for the Los Angeles Dodgers right up the road? Forget it.
1: Jeez.
0: It's unreal. Buster on the ESPN Baseball Insider Baseball Tonight podcast, host here on ESPN Radio, the ESPN app. All right, outside of Mason Miller, which the Yankees absolutely need something on the back end, they need about three bats in the lineup, somebody who plays catcher who hits, like at least 210. Because the ones that they have now are not even anything close to that. And they need, probably some, maybe even some more middle relief help here. How much are the Yankees going to be active at the deadline?
3: Number one priority for the Yankees is bullpen help. And I think that that'll be the focus, which is why we're talking about Mason Miller. If not him, Adrian Morahon of the Padres would be another guy. Wouldn't surprise me that if the Yankees wind up landing him. And you're right about the lineup, especially with Judge out and the uncertainty about Judge, because they're not sure exactly when he's going to come back. Maybe it's going to be late August, early September. And then there's the question after that, how's he going to hold up physically? Because he's not going to have enough time to have this injury completely heal. So you can imagine that they could be aggressive, to add a right-handed hitting catcher. Ryan Jeffers makes a lot of sense to the Minnesota Twins. But to this point, what the Twins are telling other teams is, we're going for it. We're trying to win. They have enough catching depth where they could actually swap Jeffers out. There's some other names out there. If you want to, call the A's about Shea Langeliers, right-handed hitting catcher, he would be a good fit. But I think the Yankees are going to be one of the most active teams before the deadline, because let's face it, when you have 17 years since your last championship, that's like dog years for the Yankees, right? It's more like 150 the way that their organization is run.
1: Yep. Amen to that. We have Diamondbacks and we have Nationals on ESPN Radio tomorrow, both in the mix for the NL wild card. The Nats can absolutely mash. Their pitching leaves a little something to be desired. But Buster, how crazy is that NL wild card race right now?
3: It's definitely narrowing. And I'm glad you mentioned the Diamondbacks, because they're playing better and better. Like, they're legitimately a contender. I was talking with a major league manager the other day, and he was talking about the Pirates, with a much better offense than we've seen in recent years. They're absolutely in the mix. The Marlins have sort of drifted by the wayside. That'll be a great race. I actually find the American League race to be more interesting because the teams are so mediocre. You're waiting for the team to step up and to make a run like the Red Sox just did. Like, the Red Sox went from, you know, the point where idiots like me were basically just saying, yeah, they're done. They're, you know, left them for dead. And now they're in the third wild card spot, which is just insane. I mean, it really will be a fun playoff race, and those will be affected by the trade deadline.
0: He is Buster Olney, ESPN Baseball Insider, Baseball Tonight podcast host. You look better than you did 20 years ago, Buster. I can promise you that much. We appreciate the time.
3: Yeah, I haven't lost weight since 20 years ago. You can tell me I did, though, if you want to.
0: Thanks, Buster. Enjoy the
3: See you guys.
0: Yep. Tune in for baseball action this Sunday as Phillies host the Yankees. 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
0: All right, let's welcome in our esteemed producer, noted Pittsburghian. What is the term for Pittsburghers?
1: Yinzer,
0: that's it. But is there like a Pittsburghian Pittsburgher?
7: No, we're Yinzers, man.
0: Okay, well, anyway, black and yellow.
7: You can hear
0: background.
7: it in my Yinzer accent that I sometimes comes out more than other times.
0: All right, well, we're going to go off the grid here. What do you got?
7: All right, let's start with Jimothy. Have you guys heard about Jimothy? He's a wild raccoon.
0: That's a real name?
7: Yeah, that's his name, Jimothy. He's a wild raccoon. He's living in Seattle, Washington. He doesn't look like a normal raccoon, though. He's short, he's rounded in shape. It's probably because of some sort of, like, spinal deformity. But there's a video of him, running across the street, recently, and it went viral. People were in love with Jimothy. The Seattle Times called him a scrappy hometown hero. millions of views on the video, and his appearance has been compared to that of a Krypton, contributing interest in raccoons. Randy, I don't think you like Jimothy very much.
1: Hold on, what did you say his appearance is attributed to?
7: Krypton, you know, like almost like a Bigfoot or a Loch Ness monster. He's almost like a, yeah.
1: Okay, yeah,
7: Krypton like a mythical creature. But
1: okay.
7: There's video of him.
1: I'm gonna go ahead and say that, he's more akin to a skinwalker. Do you know what a skinwalker is?
7: That's a cryptid also.
1: No, it's a harmful shape-shifting witch from Navajo legend, known as something I can't pronounce. But sorcerers use dark magic to turn animals into skinwalker. That's what he looks like. It looks like a human who's pretending to be a raccoon. And, like, has, like, a, you know, I know that if you believe the stories about Jimothy, he was born with a deformity, like a spinal deformity. Is that what it is?
7: Yeah, that's what people think is, yeah.
1: Yeah, because we don't know where he started. No, he started in the nether realm. That is an it's adorable until you get too close and then it's too late. It's too late.
0: Okay, I have no idea what the hell we're talking about, but I just Googled Jimothy the raccoon.
1: Yeah.
0: And Google has a Jimothy run across the screen.
1: There's an animation. Yes.
0: Yes.
1: Yeah, it's not, oh man, I Googled what are skinwalkers on a work computer. That's not good. when Jimothy walks, it looks like a human pretending to be a raccoon. That's the best way to describe it. It's scary to me.
0: Okay. Yeah. I'm out on this. This is like Harambe to me. Like it never really caught my attention.
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0: Oh, don't tease me.
1: No.
7: Breaking.
1: No.
7: LeBron James is signing with the Philadelphia 76ers.
0: Whoa!
7: And a 2-year, $8 million deal with a player option. Clutch Sports Group and Clutch CEO and Game Over show host Rich Paul tells ESPN.
0: Wow.
1: That's it. Oh my word. Oh my. I did not. I had Miami or Cleveland.
7: Sixers.
1: Holy cow. 2-year, $8 million. He's getting $4 million a year?
0: Look at that. Talk about the
1: vet here
0: minimum.
1: Goes Pat. Here goes Pat Costello just running through. Holy cow. That's so cheap. I don't know why I'm focused on the money for a guy who's made like $60 million a year before in his
0: smartest
1: career.
0: Smartest play he could have made.
1: Why is it the smartest?
0: Best basketball decision that was available. This is a team that is, okay, you ready? By the end of, within the next hour, you want to bet? I'll make you a friendly wager.
1: Tell me.
0: You go to DraftKings and you look at NBA future odds. The favorite to win the East will be the Philadelphia 76ers.
1: Who was it before?
0: The Knicks.
1: It was the Knicks before. Okay. Mm-hmm. Knicks, Celtics. I bet those odds are off the board, and I bet legitimately you have to be right. So now they're starting five.
0: I mean, the Knicks and the Philadelphia 76ers were behind them right after the Jaylen Brown trade. Now they're going to leap.
1: Now you have, okay. All right. So I know it's such a big if. Like, if Joel Embiid plays 50, do they win if Embiid misses the entire season? If he plays,
0: win 50 games. They still win 50 games without him.
1: If he plays 15 games, are they the one seed in the East? If he plays 15 games, in and out of the lineup, will he, won't he, all season?
0: If Embiid only plays, Embiid would probably have to play, I'd say close to 30 games for them to be the number one seed.
1: To be the number one seed?
0: Yep, in the East, yeah.
1: Okay. And in the last, so he played 19 games 2 seasons ago. He plays 38 last. He hasn't played more than 40 games since 22-23.
0: Yeah, that's fine. He doesn't have to.
1: So if he plays half the games, if he plays half a season, they're a 50-plus win team to you?
0: Yes.
1: Okay. What are they in the playoffs?
0: I mean, look, it's hard. You're asking me again. I don't know who they're playing first round.
1: No, I know, but.
0: I mean, they are a team that should be in the Eastern Conference Finals in theory.
1: Okay. Okay, so they're starting five. This is so fun. Their starting five is LeBron, Tyrese Maxey, Jaylen Brown,
0: VJ Edgecombe,
1: and Joel Embiid. It's pretty good.
0: That's stacked, bro.
1: That's pretty good.
7: Embiid for like, oh my God, 30 games maybe.
1: They'll have to be some depth.
0: Still, like that's, first of all, defensively, that team is very good.
1: Yes. Jaylen Brown is a plus defender. People don't realize that. Edgecombe, his level of give a damn is up there. I don't know how effective he is. Maxey, you start to drop off a little bit. I don't know what LeBron. LeBron's an intelligent defender. I think that's where he can serve. No. I think that's where he conserves his energy during games.
0: By the way, James, you were only about 23 minutes off of your prediction of waiting till 12:01.
1: So close. That's right. And
2: can we all admit this is kind of anticlimactic? Like, he just sent out he had Shams send out a tweet.
1: Yep. Well, what did you want? Did you want a?
2: I don't know. I just felt like it was going to be something. It's LeBron. I thought it was going to be something extravagant, and it's just Rich Paul told ESPN, and then we put out a tweet. Like,
1: I think that's what it was for Los Angeles.
0: There is no better storybook ending than for LeBron to bring a championship to Philly for the first time in 44 years. And walk off into the sunset. There's no better story beginning. I'm not saying it's going to happen this year. Maybe it's going to take 2 years to do it. But that is the ending that, you know, punctuates his career. Four teams, four titles, two in championship drought cities, right? In major championship drought cities in Miami, in Cleveland and what would be Philadelphia. And so, I mean, It absolutely is the perfect ending. This makes the most basketball sense. I don't think there's anybody who could deny that this makes more basketball sense than any other location, period. Makes more basketball sense in Cleveland, makes more basketball sense in Miami, certainly makes more basketball sense in Golden State.
1: It's where he has to do the least amount of lifting. It's where less will be asked of him if Embiid is healthy. If not... which is such a massive if. If anything, it points toward Embiid not playing, just because that's what the last two seasons have showed us. What if LeBron is maturing into the center phase of his career? An undersized center, but still a strong center. What if he plays the five in Philly on the nights where Embiid doesn't?
0: Oh, by the way, I just checked DraftKings right now. Philadelphia 76ers are already the favorite. Plus 250 to win the East.
1: To win the East, yeah.
0: Yep.
1: Okay.
0: It was a lock. It was a lock. They are $1.30 better than the Knicks to win the East.
1: God, there's so much to unpack here. I'm wondering.
0: They are a decided heavy favorite.
1: There's the 2-year element of this deal as well. This is a multi-year deal. There's a player option. Okay. All right. Player option perhaps after 1 year, right? It's a 2-year deal. So because we'd heard all week that it's not going to be a 1-year retirement tour, that it's going to be a multi-year, multi-team situation. I think we're going to be doing this all again next summer, but at least for now, it's Philadelphia. Man.
0: Again, as a Knicks fan, this makes me nervous.
1: It should. It should. I mean, you guys, you lose Mitchell Robinson. You still have Hart. You still obviously have Brunson. You still have Cat. That puts you in the conversation. I mean, maybe all it does is make the East so top heavy that it's an I-95 Eastern Conference Finals again.
0: I mean, this to me screams like this is the earth shattering, you know, move. This is the shakeup that really nothing would have scared me for him to go anywhere else but Philadelphia. I mean, that's just the reality of this whole thing.
1: Man. It shows you where his priorities were, and they were to win, truly.
0: Hey, yep, and that's good. I think it tells us a lot about him. All right, we're going to have more phone calls when we get back, plus mark my words, 888-SAY-ESPN. It's ESPN Radio and the ESPN app.
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0: process. 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
1: Man.
0: He's Randy Scott. I'm Mark Zeno. Obviously, if you're just joining us, news broke that LeBron James is signing with the Philadelphia 76ers. And literally, I know 100% the happiest man in Philadelphia right now is none other than Nick Sirianni. No matter how bad the Eagles stink, LeBron will still draw all the attention in November and December. He is the happiest guy in the world right now that he is not the sole focus of existence in November and December in Philadelphia. It'll be LeBron James.
1: Philadelphia does have a massive, like, it is a massive basketball city. It is. The college game flourishes there. They love hoops. I still think it's an Eagles town though, right? It's still an Eagles town.
2: Yeah, it's an Eagles town. But like Pat Costello, he was in here, one of the producers on Sports for Like, and he was saying basically for the past like couple years, the Sixers have been basically number four on the list of the four teams in Philadelphia.
1: Wow.
2: The Flyers were pretty good last year, surprisingly good. They beat the Penguins in the Stanley Cup playoffs.
1: Who'd they beat?
2: So they got bumped up, I think, a little bit there too. So this is a huge get for the Sixers.
0: I mean,
2: yeah, it's crazy.
0: This changes the constructs of the East, changes the constructs of the landscape of the entire NBA. And guess what? Do we assume it's going to be Knicks Philly 12 o'clock on Christmas Day?
1: Oh yeah. It's gotta be now. Although, no, you know what? That's like a Celtics Bucks. You know what I mean? I feel like those two like play
0: the
1: game.
0: Or then they go 3 o'clock.
1: Maybe yeah.
0: The Knicks always play the noon game at home. Always play the noon game on Christmas Day. It's always the noon game.
1: Now is the defending champs though, and taking on
0: they probably wouldn't do that against each other.

0: They'd probably put the Knicks at noon and the Sixers at 3.
1: Oh, you don't think they'd score them off? I think they might.
0: Probably not. I mean, even if you put the Celtics in there, still you're getting eyeballs. But regardless, yeah, I mean, yeah. Look, LeBron, again, the 76ers have already catapulted the favorites to win the East on DraftKings. Mm-hmm. No surprise there. It took all of what? 3.5 minutes, Randy?
1: It didn't take long. Yeah.
0: I mean, it was, that's how much this move is a power shift in the East. I mean, you go up and down this Philadelphia 76ers roster right now. I don't know that there is any better way to, you know, look at this whole thing. And LeBron James actually sent out a tweet 15 minutes ago. He sent out a series of four of them. I'm just going to read you the big parts here. Quote, this is my last decision. I'm not going for money. I'm not going for family. What am I really playing for at this point? I still want to sacrifice. I still want to work. I still want to grind. I still want to compete to win and to have a chance. The feeling of winning another championship. I believe I can help make the Philadelphia 76ers a championship team. And I'm so excited to energize a new fan base and start this incredible journey one last time. Thank you, LA. Miami, I'll forever love, and Northeast Ohio will always be my home. That's from LeBron James' Twitter account. Whatever you call it.
1: You're so, okay, I want to start with a question. Why? This is a stunner to me. They had long odds to land him waking up this morning. Why are you so not surprised by this?
0: Because it just makes the most basketball sense from top to bottom. I've said it the entire time. There was no other, once they got Jaylen Brown, it was the only fit to go, and again, we talked yesterday about Everton chasing a ring and ring chasing, whatever you want to part and parcel. This is the best opportunity for him to get a ring, period. There is no other place he has a better chance to get a ring than in Philadelphia. Knicks would have been the only other place he wasn't going there. So the point simply is that this was the best basketball sense. The guy's taking $4 million a year over the next 2 years. Clearly the money doesn't matter to him, as he said in his tweet. This is about him bringing a title to Philadelphia. And I'm not, listen, is it crazy for me to say? I think it'd be a great story if he does it. I don't want it to be at the Knicks' expense. But like, how can you not be drawn to that finality for LeBron James? Listen, Jordan didn't have that good of an ending. He wins his fifth title in his fourth city and goes out on top.
1: It would be hard not to root for as an unaffiliated. I think it would make a Philadelphia fan base likable. You know, because
0: that's aggressive.
1: It would, though. It would make the Sixers. How about this? The Sixers fan base. Because I think there's a difference between the Flyers fan base and the Sixers. Rachel's shaking her head.
2: Okay.
1: The Sixers fan base.
2: I can get on board with that.
1: Eagles fan base. I think it would make the Sixers fan base likable. I think it would,
0: because they've been lovable losers for so long.
1: Well, think of all the quotes. Like, what did Josh Hart say after they went in and won in Philadelphia in the playoffs? He'd be like, hey, I thought Philadelphia was a basketball town, or I thought Philadelphia had good fans. Say something fairly inflammatory. Like, there are whole franchises and whole segments of NBA fandom that are not afraid of Philadelphia. And I think that changes. I think that changed today, this morning.
0: Yeah. I mean, this decision, I think, is probably one of LeBron's shrewdest. I think it'll work out. I believe it's going to work out in his favor. I genuinely do. I have a hard time believing it doesn't.
1: I think he's got to be prepared to be frustrated to the point of violence with Joel Embiid.
0: He also probably can carry him on his back for extended stretches, literally and figuratively.
1: Might have to.
0: In that sense. And again, if they manage him for 25 games and into the postseason, guess what? That's when you need him the most. You need him for 20 games in the postseason, not the regular season. All right, more on LeBron James' decision. Keep it locked here. The ESPN Radio. Rich Eisen show up next. It's ESPN Radio and the ESPN app.
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1: Boys, it is chaos here this morning on the Rich Eisen Show. I am Seth freaking Rollins.
2: Whoa.
1: Yeah, sing it.
2: Whoa.
1: That soothes me a little bit. That puts me in my comfort zone, right? I like that. I like that. Yeah, keep that going. There you go. We're here, and it is a Friday morning, July the 24th. We're live.
0: We are live.
1: We are live, and we are live on Disney Plus, live on the ESPN app, live ESPN Radio, Sirius XM Channel 80. And we have some big, big news. We want to talk about it. Give us a call. Give us your thoughts, your opinions at 844-204-RICH. You know, I think it's only fitting. I think it's only fitting that TJ be the person.
3: Here it comes.
1: To drop a bomb.
0: Yeah.
1: Let us know. What are we going to talk about right out of the gate? TJ, do
0: it. Rip it, TJ. Do it.
2: There's a little signing that just happened in the National Basketball Association. And basically, guys, LeBron James is coming to the Philadelphia 76ers. You know, let's go. I tried to tell y'all.
1: Oh,
2: okay.
1: Man.
0: An Elton Brand jersey?
2: It's an Elton Brand jersey.
1: I thought he was going to whip out like a pre-made Sixers jersey.
2: No, it's not a game, Seth. It's not a game. I said this was my first blush reaction. Like, he should come to Philly. But then I was like, no, because he probably wants to stay in the West Coast or he wants to finish in Cleveland. And even though I said it, sometimes we don't always say things that we truly think are going to happen. But like Penny Lane and Almost Famous, it's all happening.
0: Yeah, so the actual news.
2: Yeah,
0: give us the news. LeBron James is signing a 2-year, $8 million deal, player option for the second year with the Philadelphia 76ers. LeBron watch is officially over.
2: Done.
0: He's going to Philly.
1: Wow.
0: Unbelievable.
2: I couldn't give the professional take, Chris. I had to go the fan route.
1: Yeah, TJ. That's why I gave it to you, because we wanted the genuine, the real joy, the elation that comes with being a fan, because that's what sports is all about, is fandom. And you are, look at that.
2: It's Dr. J.
1: That's beautiful.
2: And LeBron's got a chance to do something that Dr. J did a long time ago. And it's bring a ring to the
4: year you were born.
1: Ooh, baby.
2: No, I'm a little older than 82. I gotta be honest. I'm a little older than 80. Kidding. But yeah, this is amazing, man.
0: And it's Nick Nurse's birthday today.
2: What a present.
1: Oh, all right. More birthdays.
0: I'm just looking at the Sixers Twitter page. No update on the LeBron news, but three hours ago, a happy birthday coach.
2: Well, they're probably still too busy partying. They're like me, Chris. I could barely get the words out.
0: My goodness.
2: 2 years, $8 million is in.
0: Oh, it's, you know, he said it's not about money. LeBron, actually, I don't know if we've got it, Mike, but LeBron did post a pretty long, little thread on Twitter this morning and all the other socials. He says, quote, "I thought I was done when the season ended. I wasn't ready to announce it, but I knew I needed some time to really decide, but I was pretty sure I played my last game. I was honest at that last press conference when I said I needed to look at myself and decide. If I still love the game, I still truly love the game, and I have more to give. The last few weeks have been really special. I've never been able to have no clue what to do and take real time to just think. I've had an incredible few months with all the people I love, trying to figure it all out. This is my last decision. I'm not going for money. I'm not going for family. What am I really playing for at this point?" I had that question as well. "I still want to sacrifice. I still want to work. I still want to grind. I still want to compete to win, to have a chance at the feeling of winning another championship. I believe I can make the Philadelphia 76ers a championship team, and I'm so excited to energize a new fan base and start this incredible journey one last time. Thank you, L.A., Miami, I'll forever love, and Northeast Ohio will always be home." He's really doing it. Philadelphia. Wow.
2: He gets so much. It's amazing. It really is, man.
1: I'm blown away. I was of the opinion that there was, I was like, no chance Philadelphia. I'm like, he's not going to Philly. Why? You know, I don't think
0: why
1: he wants to do. He really must feel like this is the absolute best place for him to win a championship this season.
2: He apparently is close with Tyrese Maxey.
1: Okay.
2: Okay. You know, they've got a great friendship, apparently. I remember like 10 years ago, Embiid was on Twitter trying to get LeBron to come out. Around 2014, he was trying to get him to come sign with the Sixers. I think they've got a good relationship from playing in the Olympics together. And then plus, of course, getting Jaylen Brown was the key. That's I think, and when that happened, that's what made me think, well, if you're LeBron, why wouldn't you want to come? Because in all honesty, he only has to be the fifth best. Talent-wise, LeBron James isn't the fifth best anything. But on this team, there's 19 goal. He could be the fifth best player on the floor, man. He can just do his thing. He can drop dimes and, you know, run the offense and not have all the pressure put on him. I think it's a great situation.
0: I think you say it best. This does not happen without the Jaylen Brown trade. And looking at this from a Celtics fan perspective, my God, that trade looks even worse today. And the fact that they don't get VJ Edgecombe back in that trade, I know there was a report that they asked for that and Philly balked and the trade gets done anyway with Paul. The fact that they don't get him and Paul George and draft picks back for Jaylen Brown, it looks even worse today. Philly looks so good on paper right now. I'm curious how they're all going to mesh because you got a few guys who kind of do the same thing. And then, you know, obviously the question marks about Embiid's health and how LeBron kind of fits into this. But on paper, wow, this team looks absolutely stacked. The updated title odds, they have the fourth best title odds.
2: Fourth!
0: Behind Oklahoma City and San Antonio and the Knicks.
1: Okay.
0: And then Philly's right there. They leapfrog Boston in the title odds now. And I think if you're a Sixer fan, TJ obviously going nuts. Jake, our social guy is going nuts. You got to think you can win the whole thing now. And I don't think you really thought that honestly, you know, a few weeks ago.
1: I have so many questions right now. I have so many questions. I think my first question, Brockman, you mentioned as a Celtics fan, is this worst case scenario for you? Like,
0: I think
1: the trade and LeBron going to Philly, have you had enough?
0: I'm kind of crashing out a little bit. It has not been a great month with, you know, one of your biggest rivals, the Knicks, winning the championship. That's obviously very, extremely painful. Then your other massive rival, Philadelphia, you trade one of your best players, you know, your equal Finals MVP, the guy who carried you this past season while Tatum was out. You trade him to your biggest rival, to Philadelphia.
1: Yeah.
0: Do not get the return for him that you felt that was satisfactory. Yeah. It's an older player and Paul George and some draft picks. You're like, that is not on par with what we thought Jaylen Brown was worth if you were going to deal him to this team.
1: Yeah.
0: And then now, you know, maybe the final puzzle piece of a potential Philly title run here over the next couple of seasons now signs with them. It's absolute worst case scenario. The only thing that's saving me is that you're wearing a green jacket.
1: I am
0: not in a good spot right now.
2: Hey, the socks are good. You got that going.
0: Yeah, socks are good. Look, it's going to be an awesome football season. I'm trying to be glass half full right now.
1: There you go.
0: Super excited. Drake made, I saw a picture of AJ Brown reporting today. That looked great. It got me pretty excited. But, this news has me a little, you know, spiraling.
1: Yeah, I can see that.
0: That's
1: you know what, I like that for a Boston fan.
0: I do. I get it.
1: You need that. You gotta bring you guys back down to earth sometime. You know what I'm saying? You can't have everything.
0: Sure.
1: You can't have it all.
2: You spoke about how it's gonna fit in. You're talking about LeBron James, who may have the highest IQ of any basketball player ever.
0: Sure.
2: Like, the intellect of the man is one of the few athletes that's on par with the physical capabilities. So he's going to be able to make sure he fits. You know, sometimes there's a square peg round hole. It's not gonna be the case. LeBron's going to find his way into, you know, making sure that all of these guys reach their potential. Maxie's still young and he's got loads of potential. VJ the same way. He's going to elevate their game and he's going to take pressure off Embiid. And I think LeBron's smart enough to know, Chris, that you just kind of let Jaylen shine. I think it's kind of Jaylen Brown's team and LeBron and everyone else is going to be here to help elevate him. And I don't know. I'm excited to see how.
1: I bet you are. Really, that's what I was going to ask, the Embiid question. You know, you said it takes pressure off Embiid because, you know, theoretically LeBron's in there. He can kind of pick up some of the slack. But I was wondering actually if it put more pressure on Embiid and this team to win now, because obviously the knock on Joel Embiid over the last, I mean, most of his career is, can he stay healthy? But it's also, can he take this team to the next level? And so I go, if not now, then when for Joel Embiid?
2: It's an excellent point you make, but I think we're at a spot now where all that doesn't have to be put on him. And that's what I'm saying, like taking the pressure off.
1: You think that's better for him? He'll be able to play more free?
2: Well, I love Embiid, and I'm on record here saying a healthy Joel Embiid is one of the maybe 15 greatest basketball players of all time.
1: Wow.
2: Unfortunately, his skill set is incredible for a man of his size, like to be 7 feet. 280, 290 pounds, be able to handle the rock, shoot jumpers, and then, you know, get busy down low. His skill set is tremendous. His body has betrayed him all these years. So we have, you know, going back to the John Cena point, data. There's data that suggests that if he were healthy, he could do this, this, and this, but he hasn't been healthy. And that's always the naysayers come back to Embiid, right, Chris? It's like, can he stay healthy and can he do it in the playoffs? And now a little bit of that pressure.
0: Yeah, I mean, last year, it seemed like, I mean, just like a month ago, he played a couple of games against Boston, was awesome, probably the decider in flipping that series, your guys' way, and then doesn't play, and Philly gets swept by the Knicks. It's like, man, it's just, you know, being an Embiid fan, it's got to be pretty frustrating for you, because, like, you've seen what the highest of high and the peak can look like. You know, he's the best player in the league. He's the MVP. And then just, you know, for whatever reason, his body just doesn't want to cooperate. The gods just didn't bless him in that department. And you're just like, ah, it's so frustrating. And now maybe this does take some of the pressure off of him where he can play kind of half the season, maybe play once a week, kind of in the early months of the year, and then kind of ramp up a little bit before the playoffs and hope that he can sustain it for, you know, a 2.5 month run to the finals. Because if he can, you got to think that Philly is going to be in there. We're going to get a Philly Knicks Eastern Conference Finals, and then the winner of that takes on, you know, OKC, Spur, you know, San Antonio, whoever comes out of that battle.
1: Yeah, that was my next question. I'm like, does LeBron moving over to the East, does that tip the balance of power in any way? I mean, because we talked about the West has been kind of the dominant conference for a good chunk of the last few years. I go, ooh, do we now have a huge superpower in Philly to go with New York and Boston if Boston is still a superpower? I don't know how you feel about that one, Brockman. But that was my question. I was like, does this tip the balance to it? Now we feel a little bit even, like any team of these kind of major squads out of each conference has a shot to win the title next year.
2: You got to still give respect to the Knicks, right? They're defending champions. Yeah, they've got what the Sixers don't have right now on July 24th is they've got chemistry. Right. And we see how far chemistry can take you. It helped take them to a championship. Sixers got to work on that. You know, that's something little that is going to be a big factor in how this team does. So, you know, I don't want to disrespect. I got on that Knicks. Like, I rode that bandwagon of just like, yeah, it'd be cool if New York wins. You know, the sports are better when New York's
1: a winner. Sure. 50 years is a long time for a title.
2: So I can't disrespect them. I won't disrespect them. They're, you know, they're the champions and they're who we and everyone else has got to beat. And I don't think they're going to give up that crown very easily.
1: So 2 years, $8 million, which is, that's the bargain of the century.
0: Yeah. I mean, the vet man, he said, you know, he had said it wasn't about money. There was a report that, you know, that wasn't a factor. He wants the best basketball fit. He wants the best chance to win a title. And he's seemingly true to his word on that.
1: Yeah. I mean, the cool thing about LeBron James that I found, he's one of the most accessible star athletes on the planet. He's very open about, you know, like that statement you read from Twitter, like that's him. You know what I mean? Like you get all of it, all the spelling errors and everything. It's just that he put that out there himself. He also has a knack for kind of going on podcasts or wherever he wants to and explaining these decisions he makes. So I'm fascinated to hear what, like, his train of thought was after the season, aside from just, oh, I was ready to hang it up and I talked to my family. Like, what was he thinking when he looked at all these rosters and who was coming after him and, like, what the process was that he trusted to get to Philadelphia and for 2 years? Do we think he's going to play both years? Do we feel like he's just going to hit it at an even 25 and call it a day? Because he said this is it. This is his last decision. So he's saying basically.
0: Yeah, Philly or I'm done.
1: He's ending his career in Philadelphia.
2: Yeah, he's not going to end year 24.
1: You don't think? Even if they win a title, you don't think he goes?
2: That could be the thing that sways it. But I think, of course, not knowing LeBron James, year 25, like that's special. That's never been done. I would assume with 2 years that that's what he's looking at. If they were to win it, I'm not going to get ahead of myself. Chris, I don't know.
0: I'm just saying, I mean, if you want to jump ahead a year, best case scenario, Sixers win the title, confetti, blah, blah, blah, blah, blah. You know, that puts him at 5.
2: So now he wants to come in.
0: Well, he ties him with Kobe. He's one behind Mike. You run it back one more year to try to get the back-to-back. Then you go back-to-back. Stay one more year to try to get seven. To
1: that's how it
0: Mike.
1: Always is.
2: So we were going to get LeBron James year 30. Basically.
0: You're always, I don't know. And then they draft Bryce or something. You know what I mean? Like,
1: when is enough enough?
0: I don't know.
1: You know what I mean? Like,
2: records. Come on, bro. You can't ask that question. You're a man who wants to just, you want to claim championship gold, right? How many championships have you held in your career? Multiple.
0: Yeah,
2: there's going to be multiple more. If someone said to you, how much is enough? You'd be like, there can never be enough.
0: Tom Brady's answer, what's your favorite ring?
1: The next one. Yeah.
2: When's your favorite world championship, Seth Rollins?
1: That's true.
2: The next one.
1: That's true. But on the flip side of that, like, I don't want to be the guy. I don't want to be like Washington Wizards, Michael Jordan. Like, I don't want to be that guy.
2: He did average 20 points a game, but people seem to forget.
1: That's fine. Yeah. But that's not Michael Jordan.
2: Yeah, true that.
1: You know what I'm saying? That's not who we're thinking about. And I love The Undertaker. He's one of the greatest of all time. But you look at his stretch run of matches up until the Boneyard match, which was his final match, it didn't go well for him. And I don't want to be that guy. We had AJ Styles, who's a Hall of Famer, recently retire at the top of his game.
2: Yep.
1: John Cena, same thing. You know, Derek Jeter. Kind of, you know, had his final year on his way out. Like, that's, to me, that's what you want to be. And I'm not saying LeBron is in the Undertaker category yet, but if we start hanging on for the one more ring, I got to get six, then I got to get seven to get past Michael, then I got to wait for my other kid to get drafted. You know, like when is it like, okay, I'm good?
0: In a weird way,
1: happy with your
0: isn't
1: legacy.
0: This kind of the Aaron Donald conversation too? That he retired at the peak of his powers and now takes 2 years off, and now we're all geeked out about him coming back. But coming back, why? What is he going to look like? You don't want to kind of tarnish what your earlier legacy was.
1: Yeah. There's always that question too, especially when you say I'm out, and then you like Ric Flair yourself and you come right back.
2: But we also
1: and you're out.
2: We came to the conclusion that Aaron Donald would not be that player based upon everything we know.
0: Well,
2: we assume,
1: but you never know. You know, you show up like Conor McGregor and boom, there goes your knee, you know? So anything is possible. This news is exciting. TJ,
0: man,
1: I'm very happy for you.
0: Yeah.
2: Thank you. I really do.
1: You do. You deserve
2: it. I take a lot of slack here, man.
1: As a loyal fan of the Philadelphia 76ers for a long, long time, you've seen a lot of bad basketball.
2: I've made lists about it.
1: And now here we are, and you've got the greatest player, arguably of all time, on your roster. And he says this is his final stop. Wow.
2: This still doesn't make up for trading Moses Malone, but you know.
0: And I want to hear from Cavs fans today. Can some Cleveland fans call me? Because I had a few in my life dead convinced that LeBron was going there. They were trading for Kyrie and maybe AD, and it was going to be, you know, their coming home party. So
2: but you know what? The Cavs fans got the ring, right? He did what he was supposed to do. He brought them the ring. My team hasn't had a ring since the early 80s. Like, you know, you've had rings, but many teams haven't. He gave them what he... I don't want to say owed them, but.
0: Yeah, but everyone thought to book it, you know, he's going to bookend the story.
1: Well,
2: there's a new story.
1: He didn't Philly, but you're right, Brockman. I would love to hear from
0: if
1: you got some Cleveland fans out there, give us a call, 844-204-RICH. We'll take your calls. But up next, guys, we have one of my favorite people on the planet.
0: Yeah.
1: She is the host, Good Morning Football, Jamie freaking Erdahl. Yes, in studio. Let's go.
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0: Faithful. 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

0: We are back here on ESPN Radio, Sirius Channel XM. We are with Good Morning Football host and the Queen of Minnesota, Jamie Erdahl, who is telling us she's very upset that LeBron James didn't even consider the Minnesota Timberwolves.
1: The nice thing to do would be to consider Minnesota.
0: Well,
1: but instead, he goes to Philly. My mom's from Philly, though, so I guess I can hang. I got a lot of happy cousins in Philly.
0: Okay, so you got roots all over the place.
1: I do. It's those two places, Minnesota and Philly.
0: All right.
1: Which is like a good combo for me because Minnesotans are super nice.
0: Yep.
1: But then Philly women cannot be so nice sometimes. Uh-oh. So I got a mixed bag. It depends on like how I'm feeling that day.
0: Okay. Yeah. Okay. So was the LeBron to the Wolves, was that like, you're just like, that would be really cool? Or did you think that was the best fit for him?
1: Oh, I'm not in the game of like making NBA best fits. Let me
0: okay,
1: be clear.
0: Okay.
1: I just think it's fun when Minnesotans can be hopeful to feel something that resembles championship winning teams.
0: Yeah.
1: And so that would have been great. And I love Anthony Edwards and I think it's been a fun team to watch. And then when Giannis left to go to Miami and like, I just said, something's got to shake out. I feel like Ant needs something. I'm acting like I watch a lot of NBA. I watch the playoffs.
0: Touche. It's a long season.
1: It's a long season.
0: 82 games is a long, it's a playoff. It's a long playoffs.
1: It is.
0: It's a lot. It's a lot, but we did get the news of all news today. So that was very cool.
1: So how's this going for you?
0: This?
1: Yeah.
0: I don't know, guys. How is this going for me?
1: For Seth.
0: How am
2: He's
0: I doing?
2: Great at it.
3: Oh, you're dominant.
1: I feel oddly proud of him.
2: Yeah.
1: Like a
2: yeah, for sure.
1: Like you're. I don't want to say I'm your big sister, little sister. I'm like your twin sister in this.
0: Oh,
1: like
0: okay.
1: We're peers.
0: Yeah.
1: And I'm like, I'm very happy, very proud of you right now.
0: First of all, we are not peers. You are so much better.
1: Although I got you today
0: at this gig. Did you get me today?
1: Twice.
0: Oh.
1: Ready?
0: Tell them about it.
1: We, unlike the Rich Eisen show, we do have some prompter reading that we have to do.
0: Yes.
1: And we had somebody on and I asked my question and then I just blew through the prompter and asked Seth's question. Even So then we were chuckling about that and I apologize, Seth. So sorry that happened. And then the next hour it happened to him again. Our guy, Jaleel Adai, asked Seth's question for him and I reached over and grabbed Seth's arm like, oh my gosh, it happened to you again. Honestly, what are you even doing here at this point? Like, you don't even have to work. And I like to call him, you let out a church giggle.
0: I lost it.
1: And we couldn't look at each other for the next 7 minutes because the giggles were happening.
0: It was bad.
1: So
0: it was the first time on the show where I just did the old like,
1: yeah, it was
0: like audible in the mic. It was, I was very embarrassed.
1: Mm-hmm.
2: I think, Jamie, too, the most important thing is that Seth is here not under a guise or a ruse. He's not lying to us this time.
4: That
2: kind of made it a lot more better and free and clear.
1: Has he lied to you guys directly?
0: Oh,
2: what? Oh my goodness.
0: Oh boy.
4: What? Are you
2: kidding?
4: Oh
2: my gosh.
1: Because the last lying that I witnessed was with KB at the draft.
4: This was pre that.
2: Yeah, we can rewind an entire calendar year where Seth comes in here, knee brace, crutches.
1: Oh, that one.
2: Full on the way. Yeah.
1: Oh, that one.
2: That one.
4: That, Jamie.
0: That, oh,
4: I was so convinced, me being probably the biggest wrestling fan here, there's a part of me is always like, well, maybe, but I took him at his word. I asked about his mental health. Like people online were really complimentary of the fact that I wanted to know how he felt inside, which got me some followers. So thank you.
1: Did you check on TJ's mental health after you did this to him?
0: I checked on his mental health briefly last season after the Chicago Bears absolutely destroyed his Dallas Cowboys.
4: That's not what she meant, bro.
0: And by checked on his mental health, I mean I texted him later to make fun of him for how bad that beating went.
4: During the game.
0: Yeah, well, because he was so confident that Dallas was going to dominate Chicago that he went and hung out with his buddy Ashton Kutcher, fellow Bears fan, and his child, and he watched the game with them me. And
4: I put us on the group chat, Jamie, because I thought it was going to go my way.
0: Group chat thinking, oh, this is my day. And it went south. It went south so bad, Ashton's child was just admonishing him in video form.
1: Wow.
0: It was fantastic.
1: Ashton's an Iowa guy, though, right?
0: He is an Iowa guy. Yeah.
2: It got so bad, Jamie, that next time Seth came on, we renamed the show The Liar,
4: Pants on Fire.
1: Nice. Did you also put him through like an MRI before he came on to make sure everything was
2: we had the lie detector test and had it all going full steam.
1: I love that graphic.
2: We're on the up and up.
0: You know, I think I've lied so much that I would pass a lie detector test. I think because I wouldn't even know what was true and what was a lie anymore.
1: Right.
0: That was my favorite. Like you're like, oh, the last time he lied was the Kyle Brandt incident at the draft. And I was like, the time before that, the time before that. I feel like we're in like some very abusive, emotionally abusive relationship.
4: Also, Jamie, to give him,
1: like, are we friends? Are we having a good time? I don't even know.
4: To give him credit too, Jamie, yesterday and today, I told him, I don't think he really looked at it like this. He hosted and is hosting 5 hours of live television that in a day, like that doesn't happen. Like people aren't on air live that many hours in a day.
0: I don't know. I don't know why anybody wants to hear me talk for five straight hours. That's bonkers. That's actually bonkers.
1: You have a high Q rating, Seth Rollins.
0: Oh, okay. Yeah. I don't know what that means, but
1: you're likable.
0: I like that. Oh, okay.
1: You're approachable.
0: Okay.
1: You're a man of the people.
0: All right. Nice.
4: You have a Q rating slightly lower than Del Tufo's, but his is as high as it gets.
0: I mean, with a name like Del Tufo.
4: Everybody knows.
0: I mean, everybody's got a huge. Huge Q rating. All right. So you and I host a show. You host it. I just dabble on it occasionally. Good Morning Football.
1: Yeah.
0: So let's talk some football.
1: Okay.
0: Training camps are happening. It's about time. We got two in right now, right? We got the
1: Cardinals and the Panthers.
0: Cardinals and the Panthers. Mm-hmm. Because you and I
1: are you going to tell the people?
0: I'm going to. It was yesterday actually on the show. We both at the same time. She said it out loud first. She said, "Oh, wait a minute. They do the Hall of Fame game with teams who are inducting players into the Hall of Fame."
2: Was that a
0: and I said, breaking news to you? It was breaking news to her. Okay. And then as she said it out loud, I was like, huh.
1: Seth is like, thank God you said it.
0: Light bulb.
1: And then it made me go back and track every single, I would say the last 5 year Hall of Fame games. I'm not trying to, insult the Hall of Fame game. It's just not one that I like really click into my skis for, you know? So we pay attention. We love the door knock features and whoever's going in. I just never, and maybe it's because the Hall of Famers who have gone in recently, maybe they're like a multi-team guy or something like that. And so it doesn't necessarily track, but this Panthers Cardinals one felt quite random.
0: Ah, yes.
1: Felt quite random until Cam Wolf. I asked him, what's Charlotte feel like? You know, is there a bunch of Luke Kuechly stuff going on? He's like, well, yeah, there's going to be a lot of festivities in Canton. And I was like, right.
0: Light bulb.
1: Right.
2: Yes.
1: People who are fans of the Panthers and the Cardinals and Larry Fitzgerald, another Minnesotan, are going to be there to celebrate their guys and watch the team play. Cause I definitely knew that.
0: Is Larry Fitz from Minnesota?
1: Minnesota man.
0: I did not know that. That explains so much. Mm-hmm. He's so nice.
1: He's so nice.
0: He's so nice.
4: Uh-huh. So Seth, did you not realize that Larry grew up as a ball boy for the Vikings and he learned the position from Chris Carter? Yeah. His dad who recently passed was a journalist, sports writer, Minnesota. Larry grew up his teen years. He was a ball boy. So he learned from Chris Carter and Randy Moss the position of wide receiver.
1: Went to a really good, like a really, really great high school, like big public high school in Minnesota.
0: Wow. And, I did not know.
1: Then he went to a prep year in, I believe, Pennsylvania in Western PA, like a Pittsburgh area, which then he went to Pitt.
0: Now
1: like a 13th year of high school.
0: It all makes sense.
1: Will you actually check his high school for me?
4: Yeah. He went to a military academy.
1: Or Creighton-Durham Hall. I think the military academy might be the one in Western PA.
0: Jamie, very, very well-versed on
1: that. Yeah. Anyways, that was news to us. But the Panthers and the Cardinals are indeed the teams that are in training camp.
2: Good job, Jamie. Yes, Valley Forge Military Academy.
4: Military, yeah.
1: But that's the one in PA. Where did he go before he went there?
2: Academy of the Holy Angels.
1: Oh, there it is.
2: In Richfield.
1: That's also a military academy, Minnesota.
0: Yep. Wow. All right. Okay. So, Minnesota girl.
1: Yeah.
0: Minnesota Vikings, the big talk quarterbacks.
1: Yeah.
0: Kyler Murray, are you team Kyler or team JJ?
1: I'm team Justin Jefferson.
0: Okay.
1: You've heard me talk about before. I honestly have just, this is stuck in my head since the offseason, which is like, that man is such a professional.
0: Oh.
1: Justin Jefferson has shown up for whatever has happened. And I don't think it's done onto them. I think they've just gotten into some pickles effectively between contracts with Darnold on the 1 year deal, the draft pick with JJ. They back themselves into this parking spot, essentially.
0: Yeah.
1: But like, I think you're at the end of the rope with Justin, essentially. Like, if he were to throw a fit, which I know he wouldn't because he is a professional, like, I would be like, yeah, that tracks. Like, I would be infuriated if I was as talented as him and as much of just like, you are the brand, you are the Vikings, this is a team with like, a beautifully historic list of names at the wide receiver position, and all he's trying to do is continue that.
0: Yes.
1: Just give him a guy. I don't care who the guy is. I really don't.
0: Just find the one.
1: Give him the guy. I thought we had the guy. Then he went and did what he did.
0: So track back 2 years ago to the Sam Darnold 14-3 season. Mm-hmm. They lose in the playoffs. Mm-hmm. He goes to Seattle. Are you like, as a Vikings fan, are you like, no, we should have kept him? Or are you like, it's still this old Sam Darnold. Like, that's fine. Let him go and let's move on.
1: No, I think we should have kept him. I'm not going to brag. Like, I knew that the Vikings, in terms of cap space and all that stuff, I'm not going to say, like, I knew they could have afforded the, I think it was 3-year, $100 million deal that he mm-hmm. got. But I just don't think you saw enough from what you had to really just say, like, because they have such a team. Like, their defense is unbelievable. You have offensive weapons all over the place. And the fact that that is your one missing thing, and you had the guy in the building.
0: Right there.
1: And I think Sam, up until being cast aside, I think he liked being in Minnesota. I think guys like playing for Kevin O'Connell. Again, you have one of the best, if not the best wide receiver in the league right now at your disposal. You don't think he could have stayed, even if it was not for the same, but if you had just shown him like some love. But then again, now they've moved on from the GM that was there then. I don't know who, and I'm not like one to play the blame game. I just want to figure it out, because it's like, I know it's a big piece, but you're one piece away. And everyone's getting better.
0: That division is legit.
1: Because the Bears, we could have just kind of dealt with them, but now they're better.
0: They're better. Yep. Packers are the Packers.
1: The Packers.
0: Lions
1: are
0: still have Dan Campbell and Goff and Amon-Ra and Jahmyr Gibbs.
1: And then that's just that division. The NFC as a whole is a nightmare.
0: Yes.
1: We can't stop talking about the NFC on GMFB.
0: Do you have a favorite in the NFC? The Rams?
1: I really like to play devil's advocate. I just hate going chalk. I don't like being Captain Obvious. I feel like I don't want to pick the Rams.
0: Okay.
1: Not because I don't like them. I respect the hell out of what they're doing, and I think they're wildly talented. I don't want to know this early. That's what it is. I don't want it to be so obvious.
0: Yeah.
1: Cause then I get annoyed of it. I want it to be fun and a surprise. Like what the Seahawks did last season, that they were like the come running team.
0: Yeah, they were.
1: And that was fun to watch because it was a slow burn, if you will.
0: Yes.
1: I don't need it to be just like, that's it, the Rams, and we're done. Why even play?
0: So are there any slow burners in the NFC this season? Are the Vikings a slow burner? Is there anybody in the South that's going to win a playoff game? Like,
1: they might win it, but the slow burn team.
0: Do you feel like there's any maybes?
1: I kind of like what you said on the show earlier today, that I think we haven't paid enough mind to the Lions again.
0: Lions are good.
1: Come full circle.
0: Mm-hmm.
1: You know, I think, honestly, I think Pacheco is going to be helpful to them. I think Aiden Hutchinson, their secondary's got to get right, obviously, but there's just so many to pick from. Would it be weird if the Seahawks were just the slow burn team again?
0: I mean, they are under the radar. They are under the radar. We discussed it this week. Like, well, because the Niners are there and they brought in Mike Evans and everybody thinks, oh, they'll be healthy this year. And, you know, there's no whatever electrical system that's going to hurt. You know, I don't know what's going on there.
1: Minefield.
0: Yeah. Whatever superstition they've got. So there. And then obviously the Rams made all the big moves and Aaron Donald might be coming back. So, I mean, they're kind of like just left off the radar, and everybody's like, I can't repeat in the NFL anymore. It's too difficult. So it's like, you just forget about it. They could slow burn again.
1: Yeah. This is a really specific example, but it pertains to today and the LeBron James news, which is when I, at the very beginning of my career, I worked in Boston from 2012 to 14, which is very much part of like the New England heyday. Championships, titles. And there were moments where it felt like the teams amongst each other were just trying to one up each other. Like the Bruins, like, won the Stanley Cup in 11, I think it was. And then Celtics were like, no, we got 12, you know, and the Red Sox were like, okay, cool, we got 13. And then the Patriots were just winning a lot. Could that happen in Philly?
0: Brockman.
4: No.
0: Brockman is so, look at him. You're taking him back. I was so happy. And
1: you saw Saquon already tweeted at LeBron, like, when are they going to hit the sticks? Or
4: They're
1: going to golf at Marion, those two.
2: Jamie, I'm a New Englander, so no, my answer is no.
1: Those were fun times, though.
2: They're still fun times. We were in the Super Bowl last year. Everyone forgets that.
1: True.
0: Were you? Were you really there?
1: Physically.
0: Did you really show up?
4: The team. Whoa.
2: I don't want to hear from you. No Super Bowl appearances in 20 years.
4: Whoa.
1: Talk about slow burn.
0: Yeah, it's a real slow burn, man. It's the slowest of burns.
1: Oh, no, but did you, okay, so that's, so as a New England fan, like that was a real, I think that was a real era in Boston when those teams were, I mean, they, it was just an absolute snowball.
0: It was incredible. I mean, yeah. 07 to 08, you got the Celtics with KG and Pierce and Ray Allen. That was undefeated too at the same time. And the Red Sox won the World Series in 07. And then, it was, yeah, it was a wild time. It's been a wild run for New England sports fans in the last 20 years. And it did feel like they were just trying to top each other. And mm-hmm. it was like the running debate was who's the biggest star in the town. And mm-hmm. you had a player from each of the big four teams. And you don't really see those types of runs happen for a city.
1: Mm-hmm. Yeah. So could it happen in Philly? Could the Eagles be the slow burn?
0: Eagles?
4: Cause it can't, Jamie. It'll happen for the Sixers, but not for the Eagles.
1: But if the Sixers start to turn it on and they're like, taking the city by storm, the Eagles might take that personally and say, "Hold on, just want to play in an NFC title."
0: What are the Phillies doing? They in it.
1: Phillies are not great.
2: No, Phillies were not great. They've been awesome since they fired their manager. Don Mattingly takes over. They have big stars, obviously, with Bryce Harper and Kyle Schwarber and Chris Sanchez. Yeah, they have big stars. Okay, yeah. Philly's a big star sports town right now.
0: That's definitely true. Everybody is that's a new hotbed. That's crazy. All right. Okay, well, fantastic. We are going to take a short break here. We'll be more with Jamie Erdahl when we get back. I need to ask you about Kyle Brandt. I need some Kyle Brandt stories for the show. So we're going to come back more with Jamie after this on the Rich Eisen Show.
1: Let me call Kyle and ask him.
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8: Even for people who fall asleep easily, staying asleep can be difficult. You wake up, your mind starts to race, you can't turn those thoughts off. Sleep experts say there are a few things you can try. Cognitive shuffling. That's when you choose a random, impersonal, non-emotional word. Then for each letter of that word, think of as many words that begin with each letter as you can before moving on to the next one. It distracts your brain from stress. It also mimics the fragmented thought patterns that usually occur as you drift off to sleep. Sensory grounding is something else. That's when you work through things you can hear, feel, see, smell, or taste. That helps you to be in the moment instead of dwelling on the past or the future. Or just do a mental walkthrough of a place you know well. Familiar but neutral imagery that can calm the brain. I'm Dr. Sanjay Gupta, helping you live a better life.
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1: 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I've been wondering, you've been working with Kyle Brandt for how long now?
2: We will embark on our fifth season together.
1: Unbelievable.
2: This year. Right.
1: Kyle Brandt is a maniac.
2: Yes,
1: he is. In the best possible way, he's a lunatic, and I love him. We love him. Do you have any great Kyle Brandt stories that you can share? With us, anything that jumps to mind?
2: Oh gosh,
1: isms about Kyle, anything we can muse on?
2: You know, this will be a good like television tease too. Or you know, we have a Jeopardy episode coming out at the end of next week.
1: Is it like a
2: sports? It was ESPN Jeopardy.
1: Okay, sports themed.
2: Sports themed ESPN Jeopardy. Kyle, Manti, and I competed against each other.
1: Wow.
2: The episode is going to drop on all these platforms that run right now.
1: Yes.
2: I'm going to rattle them off. It comes out next Friday. Kyle and I and Manti were, you know, group chat. You know, like, let's make sure we make good television. Let's represent GMFB. But, like, I fully expected to lose to him.
1: Okay.
2: Because he's brilliant. And we're standing there. And you know, the thing about Kyle is, like, he approaches creating television like from when his eyes open that morning. Like that is his whole goal. You and I, like, I think we go about our lives. We're married. We have children. Like we do our jobs.
1: Yes.
2: Kyle, that's not how Kyle operates. So I get to Jeopardy and we're standing up there and we're at the podium and I'm just like looking around. This is cool. Okay. And I write my name on the board that shows the whole time.
1: Sure.
2: And Kyle looks over at me and he's like, "Hey, I'm like, what's up?" He goes, "You happy with your name?" And I'm like, I thought I was like, did I just do? And so I had written Jamie with no, and I was like, am I supposed to put a cross on my J? What's the problem?
1: What are you?
2: And he's like, "Yeah, I'm fine with my name. Why? What's going on with your name?" And he goes, "I've thought about how I was going to write my name on Jeopardy my whole life." And I was like, okay. And so then I rewrote my name because like the pressure of like, is it right? Like this is going to go down in his mind. Like that's a life moment.
1: Yeah.
2: For me, it was a Friday.
1: Yeah.
2: And it was a Friday and in May. And then and now it's going to come out next weekend and he wiped the floor with us. I mean, I'm sure I'm ruining the episode,
1: spoiler alert.
2: He was so good. And, but he also just made brilliant television at the same time. And like that rattled me. The entire experience rattled me. I'll be honest. Like Jeopardy's very stressful. But him proclaiming that he is, and I was like, am I doing this entire thing wrong? Like, I should have thought about how to write my name.
3: By the way, I'm doing that right now. I'm like thinking about how
2: you would have done it.
1: Yeah.
2: So now when everybody watches our episode, you should pay attention and compliment Kyle how he wrote his name. But that's how in the weeds he is.
1: Were you expecting when you went into this, were you at least hoping, okay, you know what? Manti, I know it stands no chance. respect my
2: He would also.
1: He would say that.
2: Yeah.
1: Are you like, I can hold my own here?
2: Yeah.
1: Or are you like, I hope Kyle takes it easy on me? Because look, Kyle is like a wealth of pop culture and sports knowledge. Like he can remember like third down and four plays from a game that happened in 2009 in week 13.
2: Yeah.
1: Like, that's where his brain is.
2: It's also like the speed in which he can respond. So that's actually, this will be a true tease. We were working through the last board and I got the second to last question correct. And so the final number was triple Jeopardy. And I'm not going to pretend like I know the math well enough to think that for some way, if I had gotten the number right, I could have been close to him. But the point is like I had control.

0: But the fact that in like a 10 seconds, and it felt like a half a second, I got a question right, which I was proud of.
1: Mm-hmm.
0: Then the Triple Jeopardy comes up. You're just staring at the camera and Joe Buck is reading you the question. And I'm back at like, but I got the question right. Can we celebrate that? But you got to go. And I fully fell on my face. The answer to the question that I got wrong for my final Triple Jeopardy will live in my head rent free and I will actually like hold anger towards this athlete for the rest of my life.
2: Oh no.
0: So watch the episode. It drops on July 31st.
2: I'm very excited.
0: And so it all from start to finish, he was just buttoned up. And
2: oh,
0: I was
2: yeah.
0: like, this is, you're so intense and I respect it so much, but it's like a wave over you. Like you can get bowled over by it sometimes.
2: Yeah. We talked previously in the last segment about, you know, when was the last time Seth lied to you?
0: Yeah.
2: And you mentioned, at the draft, Kyle and I's, little dust up, right? So, yeah. That was Kyle's idea, brainchild from the beginning. Mm-hmm. Before I even got to Pittsburgh, he's like, yo, we got to do something for the draft. And in my head, I'm like, yeah, dude, it's my first draft. Like I'm just trying to learn about all these kids and like,
0: yeah, right?
2: Have good conversations. Yeah. Well, I don't really follow college football as much.
0: Sure.
2: So when it's draft time, I start to like, learn up on them and I want to give them their day in the sun and talk about them all. And Kyle's just like, no, we got to make great TV.
0: No,
2: we got to figure out how to do something to stand out. What if we had a fight?
0: I can't.
2: What if we got into it? How would that work? What would that look like? And then he leaned on me to like, you know, yeah. bring in the pro wrestling of it all. But he was so excited to just pitch this fight and he didn't want to tell anybody. Mm-hmm. He's like, oh, we can't tell anybody. It's got to be like, nobody can know. And like, you got to walk off and like, don't tell anybody. And I was very concerned. I was very concerned. I'm like, can you at least smarten up? Cause Jamie and Manti were in LA mm-hmm. and I'm like, can you at least smarten them up so that at least Jamie, please, like somebody tell somebody. He's like, I'll tell the right people when I need to.
0: Yeah.
2: a complete lunatic.
0: Yeah.
2: Absolute lunatic.
0: But then like they are brilliant ideas.
2: Brilliant.
0: This man has yes. brilliant ideas. And so then you feel, at least this is how I feel, like honored when he like taps you on the stick of like, you shall play it. You shall be in on this with me.
2: Yes.
0: So for example, another one that comes to mind is like, he loves metal. You know, and like he always plays Pantera before yep. he does Angry Runs mm. in the studio. And so let's just say, I'm not well versed in metal. But like then he got me a Pantera CD for.
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2: Yeah. We're on Aaron Donald watch.
19: This is the Rich Eisen Show with guest host Seth Rollins.
2: One thing that everybody that's ever played with Aaron Donald has ever said is that he is the best teammate. He's not a Roman Reigns, right?
21: Okay.
2: He just don't want to show up.
19: Earlier on the show, Good Morning Football co-host Jamie Erdahl. Coming up, WWE superstar Becky Lynch. And now, sitting in for Rich, it's Seth Rollins.
2: We are back here on the Rich Eisen Show. Seth freaking Rollins in Rich's chair. Rich has a very comfy chair, by the way. There's a nice butt pad here. Everything.
22: Oh,
2: everything's
22: wow.
2: going on.
22: That thing is comfortable.
2: It's very nice. It's very nice. You're with Brockman, Del Tufo,
22: hey.
2: Jefferson.
22: Hey.
2: I don't know why I just refer to you guys all by your last names. Just feels like kind of like high school. There he is. TJ in the corner there with the Sixers jersey. because as we learned at the top of the last hour,
16: LeBron James,
2: the Sixers have drafted a young LeBron James into the roster to play his 24th and possibly 25th season. He's there on a 2-year deal.
16: I said 2-year deal.
2: For $8 million to go play with Jaylen Brown, Joel Embiid. There he is. Courtesy of Shams, he thinks he can win a title there. He says it's not about the money. Very excited now for the upcoming NBA season, which I feel like just ended and is already just getting started. Call us if you want to talk about it. We do have some callers on the line. We got to get to some of them. 844-204-RICH, Disney Plus, ESPN app. We are here, ESPN Radio, Sirius XM, Channel 80. 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Did I hear that right? Pennsylvania is declaring.
17: Yeah. So here's the deal. We met Governor Josh Shapiro, the governor of the great Commonwealth of Pennsylvania.
2: Great guy.
17: Okay. At the draft. He is excited. Obviously, TJ, he's a, he likes the Philly teams.
16: Yes, he is.
17: He has declared today LeBron James Day.
2: Wow.
17: Tweeting out, LeBron is coming to Philly by the power vested in me as the governor of the great Commonwealth of Pennsylvania, diehard Sixer fan. I hereby proclaim today to be LeBron James Day. Welcome to the city of brotherly love, King James. He did it. Look, it is official. Full on proclamation by the governor.
16: Put the stamp on it.
17: This is crazy. Seal. Like, whereas, born in Akron, Ohio and raised by his mother, Gloria. Whereas, LeBron attended St. Vincent, St. Mary. Whereas, throughout his record-breaking career. Whereas, LeBron. Whereas, Pennsylvania is honored to welcome LeBron to our Commonwealth. This is crazy.
2: All right. Yeah. All right. Well, we've heard, obviously we know how TJ feels about this.
16: Look, I have the jersey randomly that Shams had in his tweet.
2: Shockingly. There it is. The yellow brand jersey. One of my favorite Sixers jerseys of all time, by the way. But we know how Brockman feels about it as a Boston fan. Very upset. I'm a neutral party as a Bulls fan. Kind of don't care. We need to get one more take. So we got to bring in a guest here joining us on Zoom. The man himself.
16: Oh, yeah.
2: There he is. Rich Eisen. What's up, Rich?
21: What's up, guys? Hey, I can't believe I'm tapping out of my personal time off, my PTO here. this merits it. This merits it. What's up, guys? How are you?
16: What's up, Rich? What's up,
2: Rich, Seth? Where are you on your PTO?
21: I am in Kingston, New York. I'm in the Hudson River Valley where I've been spending the last 2 days just unplugging before heading up to Maine for visiting days.
2: Nice. That is amazing.
21: Visiting days. Yeah.
2: So here we are. LeBron James is a Sixer. He's a Sixer, Rich.
21: How about that? So I saw and just heard that you read the proclamation from Governor Shapiro, who is a frequent, from what I'm told, consumer of the Rich Eisen Show. So I hope he doesn't mind that I'm about to share what I responded to him in the text that he sent me with the proclamation and the text that said, this is amazing, which it is. But my response was, congratulations, Knicks in six, parentheses, ERS, close parentheses.
2: Oh, wow.
21: So that is my approach right now.
2: Wow.
21: Unless, I'm happy to dive into the narrative that this is now.
16: Oh no.
2: Rich is frozen.
16: Oh, he's frozen on that face.
2: He's frozen in time.
16: He got the frozen face.
2: Wait.
21: I think I'm back.
2: Is he back?
21: I'm back. Am I back?
2: You sound a little bit like a robot, but you're.
17: Oh man, you were about to say something so sick too.
2: I know. It was. Perfect timing. Are you?
21: No,
16: you're back now, Rich.
21: I don't know what's going on.
2: Wait, we can hear you.
21: Am I back?
16: You're back. You're back.
2: You're back.
16: Okay. Start again.
21: Are we good?
16: Start again.
21: Sorry. No, I'm happy to buy into the narrative here that this is over. That is over. And the Knicks now.
2: No. It's just a rib. Every time he starts to get into it, it freezes.
16: By the way, I've been in Kingston, New York, up in the Hudson.
0: It's you're in the sticks.
2: What is the narrative he's happy to buy into?
3: I'm just going
2: to
3: take a guess, knowing Rich the way I know him. And I think he was going to say the narrative is, I'm very happy for TJ because he deserves this. He has a lot of teams. They've all let him down year after year. And now he finally has a chance to have some glory. And I love that for him. I'm pretty sure that's all Rich was going to say. Guys, am I wrong? Like,
2: you think that's the narrative?
3: I'm pretty sure.
2: Do we have another guess on what another take he's buying into?
17: He might go pro New York and be like, look, it's all, you know, the Knicks have caused everyone to behave crazy like this, like the Heat going to get Giannis and Philly going to get Brown and LeBron and, you know, I don't know. Maybe this is a Knicks-centric way of seeing things.
3: I mean, chances are it's probably leaning more towards what you said than I said.
17: Still super frozen. This is such a bummer.
2: I know. It's a bummer. We got to take one of these callers, I feel like.
3: Callers!
2: I feel like we should take one of them. Let's see. We have...
3: Come correct, who's ever called.
2: Well, we wanted a Cavs fan because we wanted to get that take, right?
17: Yeah, so yeah, yeah. I want to hear from Cavs.
2: There's a gentleman, Jay, from Ohio.
3: Jay!
2: Cavs fan, played against LeBron in high school.
3: Uh-oh.
2: Doesn't think he would have tipped the scales to win a championship. So is Jay on the line? Can we get Jay on the line?
17: Hey, what's up, dude?
22: Yes.
2: Jay.
22: Yes, sir, how are you doing today, Mr. Seth freaking Rollins?
2: I am doing fantastic because we got this LeBron to the Sixers news that is taking us through the show, and I want to know how you feel about it. Tell us.
22: All right, man. So I'm a huge Cavs fan. I'm 43 years old. Like you said, I did play against LeBron James in high school in a state semifinal game. I played for Ottawa Glendorf High School in Ohio. He was a Anyway, I've met him, claimed to know him. Huge Cavs fan, said, I don't think he really tipped the scales for us this year, a 42-year-old LeBron. I'm not going to lie and say I didn't want him because I don't think any team in the league didn't want LeBron. But he needs the ball a lot. We have Harden, who obviously needs the ball a lot. I'm not real happy with that either, but that's a whole other stuff about I just don't care where
2: I'm going
22: next year.
2: Jay, we're losing you a little bit.
3: I did take he does not care.
2: He did not seem to care.
17: He doesn't think LeBron is a...
2: He didn't think he was going to be a factor in Cleveland. He's trying to bite a little bit. Like I said, I wanted him, but he wasn't going to make a difference. Right.
3: He's biting Brockman style. Word for word, bar for bar. That's what you said. That's all he was doing.
17: Yeah, I mean, I typically was... talking about Miami.
2: All right. Should we get...
17: I honestly can't believe this.
2: Do we want to try somebody else here? There's an Iowan on the line.
23: Terzo from
2: Iowa.
17: Terzo, what up, man?
2: Got some LeBron talk. Terzo, you in?
23: Yeah, I'm here, guys. Hopefully my phone doesn't cut out like Rich's in the past call or Jay.
2: third time's a charm, Terzo. So where in Iowa are you, first of all?
23: Hey, so Seth, we've talked a couple times. I'm the Niner fan that lives in Des Moines, Iowa.
2: I called you out last year.
23: Yeah.
3: Shout out to Carl's.
2: All right. So talk us through the LeBron. What's going on in your head, man? How are you feeling about it?
23: Well, so I've been a LeBron fan since high school. You know, I'm a couple years younger than him, kind of like everybody else. TJ, you gotta just be excited. Like, my man, I heard you screaming whenever I called in, man. So that's gotta feel good, don't it?
3: Oh, it feels amazing, Terzo.
23: And so I was in court this morning. I was talking to Judge Guider, and he's a basketball fan. He's also a Celtics fan, Brockman. And he did not want to see LeBron go to Philly. And I kind of had a feeling, just looking at the rosters, it was the best fit for him. I did not think that he fit well with Miami. I did not think he fit well in Cleveland as well, too, as the past caller said. So I saw Philly as the perfect landing spot for him. And I did think that he was going to do a 2-year deal because I don't think he can just run it one time and, you know, and then just hang it up. I think you got to give yourself some runway here. I think that this is going to be fun. Like, the East Coast basketball scene is going to be fun this year. All of the headlines with Jaylen Brown going back to the Celtics, LeBron playing the Lakers, you know, it's going to be great. You know, Philly at Madison Square Garden, you know, opening night, banner night. Like, heck, this is going to be fun. There's going to be a lot of storylines that come out of this.
2: I agree, Terzo. I appreciate your take. Thank you for calling in, my friend. Enjoy the lovely Iowa summers. LeBron James is a Philadelphia 76er. I don't know. If I'm a Cavs fan, I got to be a little bummed, guys.
0: I think so, too.
2: I mean, I know Jay, who we lost previously in the call, said, I don't care. But I feel like that's because he backed it up with, like, I'm not going to pretend like I didn't want it. But I don't really care. You know what I mean? It's like you're hitting on the girl, and you're like, she says no and breaks it. And you're like, I didn't really want to go out with her anyway.
3: She's ugly anyway.
2: Yeah. No. Come on now. You were hoping he came back to Cleveland, so, yeah. Right? Let's put ourselves in a Cleveland Cavalier fans' shoes. I know it's difficult for you guys, but for me, I can do it. And I say, I thought, yes, bring him back, finish your career in Cleveland, close the loop. We got a squad that, you know, they're not one of the favorites, but certainly a contending squad, in the East. And anything could happen, as we see in the East. It's been a bit of a shuffle the last few years. So I don't know. Why not bring it home? Maybe LeBron's a missing piece. You know, he came back to Cleveland once and won a title.
0: Yeah.
2: Maybe he can do it again.
0: Yeah, I heard, TJ, I'm sure you did too. I heard from lots of Cavs fans who thought we were LeBron away from, you know, they made it to the Eastern Conference Finals, got swept by the Knicks, as seemingly everyone did, in the playoffs. I think a lot of Cavs fans thought they were kind of what LeBron does and his skill set at this point, at the end of his career and what he can bring, leadership, that they were like him away with the way they're constructed with, you know, Spider and Harden and Mobley and the pieces that they had, that LeBron would have been the perfect piece to add and then put them over the top to maybe, you know, take out New York and Boston and Philly with Brown in the East. And they thought maybe, you know, you heard a report kind of yesterday that LeBron was waiting on a possible Kyrie trade or maybe an AD trade or something like that, or Draymond's, you know, coming to Cleveland. I think they were kind of, I don't know if it was hopium, wish casting, you know, some other pieces to come with LeBron to construct this perfect roster. And now I don't really know where this leaves them with him not coming now. Where are they in the East? They're clearly behind.
2: Yeah.
0: You know, New York, Philly, maybe Boston, maybe Detroit.
2: Detroit was a very good team last
3: year. You know, we are sleeping on.
0: As I was said last week, Indiana's getting Halliburton back, and they were in the finals 2 years ago. Yeah. So Toronto, you know, the Wizards, if they keep their piece, they're not going to be a contender, but they could win 30, 35 games, and suddenly those wins come off of other people's win totals. The East is now so interesting. There's so many stars. Does that deal go through now? And he goes to Toronto. Giannis is in Miami. They got to look to probably add another piece now that they don't get him. This East now is just wow.
2: Yeah, there's a lot of wheeling and dealing. There's one call on this screen that I feel like I really want to get to. Just because the description is 13-year-old Sixers fan who is very excited. And that sounds awesome.
3: That sounds amazing.
2: So I would love to bring in Connor from Atlanta. Connor, are you on the line?
4: Yes, I am. Hello?
2: Connor, welcome to the Rich Eisen
0: Show. Connor, what's up, dude? Good to
2: Seth Rollins here.
4: Hey, happy LeBron James Day.
3: Yeah, buddy. You excited, Connor?
4: Yeah, super happy to be on the Brock and Bun Show.
3: The Brock and Bunch.
2: Well, we're excited to have you. You a big LeBron James fan, or is that just now that he's a 76er?
4: I wasn't a huge fan of his, but now that he's on the Sixers, yeah, it's awesome. My dad's been a huge LeBron James fan since day one, and he's psyched to have him.
2: Do you think this is the piece that puts the Sixers over the top? Are they going to win the championship this year? Are you on the TJ Jefferson bandwagon over here?
4: Yes,
2: this
4: is the best starting five in the league right now.
2: Wow, the best starting five in the league from Connor himself. That's incredible. Have you pushed your father yet to order the LeBron James jersey from the Philadelphia 76ers?
4: Oh, he definitely wants one. He's been saying if he comes, he'll get one.
2: What number do we think LeBron's wearing? Do you have a guess on what number he's got in Philly?
0: I don't know.
2: 23?
0: Did anyone wear...
4: He's the 23, right?
0: Yeah, is there a famous 23 for Philly, TJ? I don't really think there is, right?
3: Tired Sixer jersey, so.
4: That's only not the six for Dr. J.
3: Well, that's obvious, Connor. Yeah. We can't, that's
0: what if he asks Dr. J and,
4: no way.
0: And the doctor gives his blessing?
3: It's possible because LeBron is a, you know, he's a basketball historian. He is a Dr. J fan. And, but because of that, I think he won't.
2: The respect, right?
3: For him, yeah.
4: Yeah.
3: But Connor, at you at 13, brother, let me explain something to you. You are a Sixers fan, right?
4: Yes.
3: Okay.
4: Very much so.
3: At the end of the season, we lost by 30 points to the Knicks in the playoffs. And it was at that moment I looked at the Sixers team. I looked at the franchise. I looked at poor moves that were made decades before you were born, brother. I literally thought, like, I don't know how long I can keep supporting this. We owe Joel Embiid almost $200 million. I was like, we're not going to be able to compete with this contract. And then somehow the basketball gods smiled upon us. It got us Jaylen Brown, and now it got us LeBron James. I just want to say, at 13 years old, the entire trajectory of your sports fandom just changed today, my man. And I want you to know that, because it was going to a dark path.
4: Lifting the curse, for sure.
3: Yeah, and now it's different. I'm not saying we're going to win a championship, but we're going to be a factor. And so, yeah, your sports fandom has changed today. So when you're 40 years old, you can look back on this day and say, this was the day that changed everything for you. So
4: yeah,
3: I'm excited for
4: definitely.
3: You.
2: I'm excited for you as well, Connor. Thank you for coming on the show and sharing your excitement with us. You're the man, dude. We are going to come back with a guest who's going to walk us through this whole thing. Vincent Goodwill will be with us next on The Rich Eisen Show with Seth freaking

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0: Look, it happens.
1: Well, we
0: it,
1: are
0: it
1: back.
2: Happens. Look, both of you know about being misquoted. And both of you know about being misquoted and having the internet get on you.
3: Yeah, so we need to bond over that.
1: Oh.
3: We were both taken out of context to the nth degree by social media and the aggregators. You and I now have something in common.
4: I need to know about this. I need to know about this, Vincent. Because I know Brockman, we saw yesterday the
3: crying emojis.
4: The crying emojis from LeBron. What's your story, Vincent? How did you get taken out of context?
2: He had everybody mad at him.
4: Why'd you get people
0: everybody
4: mad?
0: Was mad, Seth. It was one of those things that got clipped in social media, and somehow Knicks fans thought that I caught their championship of participation trophy, which I didn't. And they have clearly forgiven me, considering when we're talking about LeBron, I'm not going to say that the Philadelphia 76ers are above the Knicks right now, even with LeBron. So that should put me in better graces with Knicks fans.
4: All right. So
2: now your graces in my book are a little down, but that's fine. I get it.
4: We had
2: the champs.
4: We had Rich on momentarily, from his car. We lost signal, but he said Knicks and six still. So you're on that wagon. Yeah, he texted that to the governor of Pennsylvania, by the way, not just like that's what he sent back. Ha ha, Josh Shapiro, Nixon six still. Troll, Rich Eisen. So you're on that wagon as well. Talk us through this. What are you thinking about LeBron James to Philadelphia situation? Where does that put the Sixers in the East or in the championship hunt?
0: You know what, Seth? I'm going to put it in my old wrestling terms. Remember when the NWO first came out and it was just the three guys?
4: For life.
0: And then all of a sudden, everybody joined the NWO, like Kurt Hennig joined it and Macho Man joined. That's what the 76ers look like now. They just look like the overbloated NWO.
4: Oh,
0: but seriously,
4: wow.
0: It is a talent, from a talent standpoint, overwhelming. The question becomes basketball fit. The question becomes who's going to take the backseat. When you acquired Jaylen Brown a month ago, the question was going to be, can Jaylen Brown sort of take a backseat and fit in with Joel Embiid and Tyrese Maxey? And now you add in LeBron James for the final tour of his career. The good news is LeBron is one of the best facilitators this league has ever seen. He played the third option behind Luka Doncic and Austin Reeves for a stretch in Los Angeles last year. The question is just going to be who's going to do the little things. But from a talent perspective, they're overwhelming. I'm just not sure that the New York Knicks are shaking in their boots going down I-95 or down the Acello, however we wind up getting the Philly from New York.
4: Man, I feel like you just compared LeBron James, the greatest of all time, arguably. Jordan's my goat. But anyway, arguably the greatest of all time to like Lex Luger joining the
2: Well, Lex Luger was a total package.
4: Kind of like past his prime, Lex Luger. Yeah, I mean, we could go down the road. You know what I'm saying? Like, there was a lot of NWO people.
2: I will be the NWO, Wolf Pack then. You know, don't turn your back on the Wolf Pack.
4: Might
2: wind up in a buddy bag.
4: I do respect your professional wrestling, reference. Are you a wrestling fan, Vincent?
0: I mean, you know, back in my day, the Attitude Era and everything else, like that's when I was, I was in it.
2: Everybody was in it.
4: Who's your favorite? Do you have a your number one guy or girl?
0: That beer guzzling dude who was always giving the middle finger to people and everything else, like, you know. Stone Cold was my guy, anti-hero.
4: Nah, that's
5: give me a
4: fair.
5: Hell yeah.
4: Stone Cold was. Is there anybody in the NBA that you would liken to Stone Cold Steve Austin? Is there any personalities that you're like, that's my anti-hero now?
0: Oh, that's Jimmy Butler. Jimmy Butler, when Jimmy, maybe not now because Jimmy's hurt and he's got to come back from that ACL. But as far as anti-hero, it's probably Jimmy Butler that definitely gives you Attitude Era. If not Attitude Era, maybe gives you some early DX vibes. You know, when DX really first came on the scene and Shawn Michaels was not yet bad back Shawn Michaels and was delivering the super kicks in the jeans and they were giving the obscene gestures in the center of the ring. That's probably Jimmy Butler.
4: Oh, okay. That's fair. So let's go back to the LeBron thing. you know, you kind of gave it from an analyst perspective. Let's put yourself in the GOAT shoes. Put yourself in LeBron's shoes. What do you think was going on in his thought process that got him to Philadelphia? Because I imagine there were a bunch of other suitors out there that were interested in bringing him in, you know, and he could have had the pick of the litter, really. So in your mind, if you were LeBron James, what took you to Philadelphia for 2 years and $8 million?
0: You know what it is? He told us it's about being happy. It's about playing with joy, all that stuff. You know, it's about winning another championship. Cause if you wanted to play with joy and all this other type of stuff, he could have gone to San Francisco and played with Steph Curry and Draymond Green. It wouldn't have been a chance of winning there, but he could have played with some gray beards, played with Steph Curry, replicated some of those, you know, Olympic things that they had a few years ago. And it could have been fun, right? Going back to Miami would have presented some level of nostalgia. That's where the best of LeBron James ever was. Cleveland, a lot of people felt like was a way for him to close the book. I didn't see it that way. I felt like he closed the book a few years ago. He won the championship in 2016. He took them to four straight finals. His obligations to them were finished. And picking Philadelphia, you're saying this is the best chance for me to win a championship. Whether we believe that is something completely different, but it looks like from Philly's talent perspective, with Joel Embiid there and Tyrese Maxey there and Jaylen Brown, once they acquired Jaylen Brown, we heard from Sean Serrania earlier that perked his ears up a little bit more. So that to me says not just Philly because I want to live in Philadelphia, but it says I want to win another championship to try to get to number five, to put myself in a conversation, further conversation with Kobe Bryant, with Michael Jordan for the, you know, whoever your GOAT is and everything else. I don't think it changes my opinion on those things, but to some people, maybe him winning the championship for a fourth franchise may tilt some things.
4: Oh man. All right. Well, now you kind of led me down a couple paths there. You know, he thinks, he being LeBron James, that this is the best fit for him. You didn't seem to lean that way on that answer, so let me prod you a little bit. Do you think this was the best basketball fit for him when it comes to winning a championship this or next season?
0: I mean, LeBron's a basketball savant, so far be it for me to disagree with him. I thought Miami was the better basketball option from the standpoint of having Giannis, having Bam, like having that organizational know-how of a franchise that knows how to coach, how to build, how to find players on the edges, and how to probably maximize where LeBron is at this point in his career and in his life where he won't have to do all the heavy lifting. Maybe that's the case in Philly because there's so much talent where he only has to do so much heavy lifting, but there's so many questions about how the talent fits with Joel Embiid. How healthy is he going to be? How is Jaylen Brown going to go from being and wanting to be the first option in Boston to maybe being number three, number four, like whatever it's going to be. And Philly, there's a lot of questions, but maybe he's looking at this, Seth, and saying, I'm signing a 2-year deal with them. This is a 2-year process. Maybe we work the kinks out in year one and I'll be ready to rock and go for a championship in my 25th season to complete my career. Maybe he's looking at this as a complete storybook ending. Who's to say? But the man clearly feels like he has great basketball left in him and that he can help lead that talented team to a championship.
4: Yeah, 25 years at that level, that is unprecedented. If that is in fact, I mean, 24 years is bonkers. So 25 years is an extra one, like a little cherry on top. Another little hint you dropped there was that you think him winning another championship here with Philadelphia with this fourth squad doesn't change the GOAT debate for you. So let me ask you, is LeBron already your GOAT and that's why it doesn't change anything? Or do you have somebody else in your head who's the greatest of all time?
0: Well, full disclosure, I am a child of Detroit and the Bad Boys. So I say this with a closed heart. Michael Jordan is the GOAT, even though I hate him. I don't think there's anything that's going to change my mind about Michael Jordan being the GOAT. The fact that LeBron even puts himself in the conversation, I only think there's maybe three guys that you can have in the GOAT conversation. I think it's Michael, LeBron, Kareem Abdul-Jabbar, and whatever you have is what you have. For me, it comes down to how great are you at your absolute best. And I don't think there's been a player more complete, more any adjective that you can point out than that black cat, Michael Jordan. Like there's nobody that's been better that played at a higher level for a sustained period of time. LeBron's sort of case, if there's a case, is going to be longevity, 20 plus years, winning the all-time scoring championship over Kareem Abdul-Jabbar and doing it where he's still playing like a reasonable version of himself going into year 24, 25. That's not my criteria, but some people have that criteria and I respect it. I would just say that they're wrong.
4: All right. That's fair. I'm with you, by the way. Yeah. I'm with you. I'm a Jordan guy through and through, Midwest dude, grew up in the 90s. So, I mean, you know, you watch Jordan win six titles in a decade. I mean, what, you know what I mean, boys?
2: Yeah, I mean.
4: You know what I mean?
2: But I also respect, like, at a certain point, like, if your answer is LeBron James to this question, the men, as the years went on, your argument only got stronger. You know, we have a different era, look at it differently than someone in LeBron's era, you know, but.
0: It's okay. We can say we're smarter. Everybody's entitled to be wrong.
2: I'm glad you threw Kareem's name out there because he's someone who definitely, as the years go, doesn't get the recognition and the props that he truly deserves. So yeah, he won at every level. They changed rules because of the man. He had the most unstoppable weapon in the history of sports, maybe, is that Skyhook. So, you know, Kareem definitely belongs in any GOAT conversation.
0: It comes preference at a certain point. Like, what do you value the most when you have these mythical arguments? Like, some people will say Hulk Hogan because what Hulk Hogan did to bring wrestling to where it was, to where it is. You know what I mean? He's the GOAT. And then some people will be like, man, look at The Rock. You know what I mean? Yeah. Like, and some people will say, look at Ric Flair and what Ric Flair did. And then some people will say, The Undertaker, because The Undertaker did it for like 30 years, which could be LeBron's case. Like, everybody has their criteria.
2: Don't forget about Austin, I guess.
4: Yeah, yeah. No, some people would say Seth Rollins.
2: There is a generation of kids who will say that.
4: Nobody's saying that.
3: Hey, Vinny, let's. I got to look at this from the Boston perspective and how much worse the Jaylen Brown trade looks right now. But what happens if they get Giannis and how different the East looks now? Like, does LeBron go to Boston if that's the case? Because clearly, it seems like he made this decision solely on the best spot to win a title.
0: That is a great, great question. I'll tell you this. He wouldn't be in Boston right now. He would not be in Boston.
3: I mean, he does not like Boston by all accounts, but if the Celtics had Giannis, it seemingly that's the best spot to win.
0: Yeah, but I don't think he necessarily had the relationships there. Like, his agent, Rich Paul, is Tyrese Maxey's agent. Like, clearly he has a relationship with Bob Myers, who heads up the entire operations for the 76ers. There were other tentacles and relationships. And at this point, when you're making these type of decisions, it's relationships more than it is just looking down the checklist of pros and cons of, can I win a championship here? But you raise a valid point. What happens if the Celtics don't send Jaylen Brown to Philly? Is Philly the choice? Is Miami the choice? Does Miami have more tentacles there to go make another move, to go grab another superstar, to make it more palatable? It's an interesting what if for which we don't have the answer, and we have like another what? 2.5 months before we even see these guys reconvene again, before I even have to start thinking about going up and down I-95 to go see the 76ers every other night.
2: The point is moot because he didn't do none of that. Okay.
3: No, it's true.
2: He's with us.
3: And the other thing too, Vinny, you know, Adam Silver was like, hey, can you hurry up and make a decision because we need to finish the schedule. So if you're the league, where do you put Celtics Sixers or Celtics Knicks? Do you put it on opening night? Do you put it on Christmas? Like, how does this now affect things in terms of the broadcast?
0: Four times you can play them on national TV, no matter where it is. You can do it on Christmas Day. You can do it on Valentine's Day. You can do it on Groundhog Day. You can put them wherever you want to put them. I don't know if it's going to be opening week. You like to let things simmer and build a bit, especially while the NFL has center stage in October, November. We know the NBA starts to gather traction around Christmas. Give LeBron a little chance to get some lather with that team, some equity. And then on Christmas Day, maybe you put Philly and New York. Maybe you send LeBron to Cleveland.
3: Oh.
0: The spurned Cavaliers on Christmas Day. There's a bunch of different ways that you can say this. I will say this. The Knicks will probably be hosting somebody on Christmas Day.
3: Yep.
0: So somebody will be traveling to Madison Square Garden. It's just a matter of who.
4: Well, a lot of hypotheticals, a lot of questions out there. But the thing we know for sure, gentlemen, LeBron James will be playing basketball in the Philadelphia 76ers.
3: Are you stunned? We're kind of stunned here, I think.
4: It's a bit jarring. I still can't imagine it visually, Vinny. Like, I can't, it's in my brain, I can't get there.
2: I've already seen it.
0: I can, well, clearly TJ can see. TJ had already bought this. Like, the jerseys are already purchased.
3: He had an Elton Brand jersey here.
4: Ready to go.
2: Hey, it's not a game, Vinny. I don't do this for fun. You know what I'm saying?
4: On standby.
2: Like, this is the, it's upside down. I don't even know what I'm doing here, you know? Not only that.
0: Take another
4: shot. What else? What do you got back there?
2: Just saying, I also got, you know, an Iverson Nats jersey. You know, this is
4: wow.
2: You know, before we became, I was prepared.
4: For oh my goodness. How long have you had this?
0: I will say this.
2: Years, decades. This is decades
0: last
2: old.
0: Time Philly won a championship. I wasn't born. Maybe you guys are due. You're the one team in the Eastern Conference or one of the, maybe I think the Charlotte Hornets being the other, that has not made an Eastern Conference final since 2001.
2: Yeah.
0: So maybe y'all are just due.
2: Very
0: due. Right?
2: But I'll tell you guys about that. 2001, game one, the Sixers beat the Lakers. It was the Iverson step over game.
4: Yeah.
2: That was a Wednesday night, if I'm not mistaken. I went to a club called LAX in Hollywood. I had a full Sixers sweatsuit on, and the club was packed with Laker fans, and I saw a guy with a Sixers hat across the dance floor. We saw each other and made our way like we were running through a field of wheat to get to each other. We dapped each other up. We told each other we loved it. Let's go Sixers. And I've never seen that dude again, and this was 2001. But we had that moment. Two Sixer fans in the club, man. It was great.
0: So hold on. In the middle of June in LA, you wore a full sweatsuit.
2: It was like,
0: how much
2: weight
0: did you lose in sweat?
2: It was thin. It wasn't like a heavy sweatsuit, but it was a Sixer top, Sixer pants. I was decked out. Iverson stepped over Lou. You couldn't tell me nothing next. Okay.
0: That was y'all championship.
2: That was it. Cause then we didn't win another game the rest of the series.
4: Man. And that was the last time you saw the finals.
2: That was it, man. But it was glorious.
4: It was glorious.
2: I tell you, it was glorious.
4: Fun while
2: I was a man in Hollywood that night. Let me tell you.
4: All right, everybody. Well, Vincent Goodwill, thank you so much for joining us, my man. Appreciate your takes on LeBron. Hope to talk to you soon and all your wrestling knowledge too. That was pretty awesome.
0: Thanks, appreciate you guys, man. Yeah. Thanks again, man. Big thrill.
2: All right, Vinny, don't let him hold you down, bro.
4: Chat soon. The Iverson stepover game.
2: Yeah, that was that night.
4: That was the last. I was a big Allen Iverson fan.
2: Oh, yeah.
4: I loved Allen Iverson. Dude, I had the shoes, the Reeboks.
2: Did you have an arm sleeve? You were rocking arm sleeve?
4: No, I never had a sleeve. I did not have a sleeve. I think
2: he made that popular.
4: He did. I don't, you know what? I think it was one of those things where he had the sleeve, and at the time, like as a youth, it was hard to access the sleeve. Like, I didn't know how to get the sleeve.
2: You should have taken the tube sock.
3: Take a sock.
2: Yeah.
4: Yes. You know what? You're jarring memories now.
3: I did do that.
4: Yeah. I did do a fake sock. Yes.
2: A fake sleeve
4: with a sock. Absolutely. 100%.
3: Cut the end off your sock and then pull it all.
4: Whoa.
3: Oh, yeah. Gosh.
4: You just unlocked a memory of mine that I totally spaced on. Yes.
2: Yeah.
4: Wow. Oh, man.
2: Iverson was for the culture, man.
3: He was great.
2: And I said this earlier, I think this week, if Allen Iverson had been 6'4" tall instead of 5'11", like, and kept his skill set.
3: Also, if you didn't like AI, that said a lot about you.
2: What's that?
3: If you didn't like AI as a hooper, that said a lot about you.
4: You didn't know.
3: Yeah.
4: You didn't know ball. Yeah, you didn't know ball. Iverson was awesome. Gosh, so much LeBron.
2: Assign him to a 10-day so he can get a ring.
4: Get back, put him on the roster. There we go. Load it up. I bet he can.
2: Charles Barkley, let's bring him back.
4: Come on. You think he still got the cross? You think Iverson can still hit somebody with it?
2: I'd be willing to bet, even at 51, he could put up 12, 13, 14 a game. Why not?
4: Wow.
2: He was that nice.
4: Well, you heard it here first.
3: Like Vinny said, it's NWO. Everyone's joining.
4: Everyone's joining. NWO 76.
2: Hey, the Wolfpack were amazing.
4: Oh, man. Well, more LeBron, I'm sure. We'll be back on the Rich Eisen Show with Seth Rollins right after this.
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4: The man.
5: Third time's a charm.
4: Hopefully he's got some better signal this time. Rich, are you there?
6: I am.
7: Hey!
4: All right. We have to know. We've been living in suspense, Rich. You got to tell us. All right. What narrative are you buying into here?
6: Okay. First, I don't know if you could tell the role I'm playing right now. I'm playing the role of husband waiting for wife to be done shopping.
8: Yes.
6: Your greatest role, bro. I'm in the hallway of some remade school here in Kingston, New York, where there are some very nice boutique shops.
8: Jason's beautiful.
6: So me snagging this internet connection, I think I'm going to have to buy a vintage belt now. But at any rate, where were we? Okay. So you are reading the proclamation from the governor, Josh Shapiro,
8: yes,
6: who I've been told is a frequent consumer of the Rich Eisen Show. So
4: there it is.
6: That proclamation right there on the screen.
4: Mm-hmm.
6: He sent it to me. He texted it to me all fired up saying, this is amazing. And I responded by saying, congratulations, Knicks in six, parentheses, ERS, to spell out Sixers. And so there's two ways to look at it, that they still have to come at the champs, or the other narrative that I think I might be buying into is nothing's more powerful in team sports than a team that has just won the championship, given license, legitimate license to enter the next season as nobody believes in us. They have the nobody believes in us card in their back pocket now. I think that's potent. I'm actually looking forward to it. So I think that's the way I might look at it. There's another way to look at it, like the obnoxious New York sports fan, way of looking at it too, the Knicks and Sixers thing, that it's just going to only now, LeBron being in Philadelphia, make it more expensive for Knicks fans to get the tickets to these playoff games. The cost of a ticket and a train ticket might be still a little bit cheaper than getting into Madison Square Garden for a home playoff game. I don't know. That might be something Knicks fans are going to have to deal with. Maybe save up a few pennies now between now and next playoff season, but it is exciting, TJ. I am excited for you.
8: Thank you.
6: Because LeBron now adding his name to the lore of Philadelphia sports icons, which is what he would be, I think, if he strolls in and taps out of his career by leaving a trophy in Philadelphia, or at least being part of it. Depends on if you believe in Brockton, but he will have no true significant impact on the upcoming NBA season. So I don't know, but it is better. It is better for Eastern Conference basketball.
8: Yeah.
6: It is better for, you know, what used to be what we call the Atlantic Division, right?
8: Oh yeah.
6: Or it might still be called that, but nobody really even pays attention to divisions anymore. LeBron having multiple appearances in Madison Square Garden now. LeBron going up to Boston going to LeBron, New York going to LeBron and the Sixers. It is going to be fun. And, I do look forward to it.
8: Yeah, Rich, it still is the Atlantic Division, by the way. And it's Boston, New York, Toronto and Philly all made the playoffs last year and are all going to be battling it out to win that division crown. It's kind of amazing.
6: And also Giannis with the Heat now and LeBron with your Sixers and
8: Halliburton coming back.
6: Yeah.
8: Also, Rich,
6: coming back.
8: Yeah. I definitely did. I'm excited.

0: I did, but I'm not going to get too far, you know, ahead of my skis, as you say. Because the Knicks have something the Sixers don't. You guys, you have that chemistry. The Sixers are going to have to build to get to that Knicks level. So as excited as I am, you know, I was caught up in that Knicks, you know, that Knicks drive to the title. So I see how good you are. And I know just getting LeBron is not going to be the only thing that's going to put us over. This team is going to have to gel, and that's something the Knicks have already done. So we're
1: that's
0: chasing
1: a very reasonable approach, TJ. That's only, very reasonable.
0: Well, you know,
1: I think that's really reasonable, and I'm proud of you.
0: That's the position I chose to take here on this show, is the reasonable
1: thing. Is that right?
2: I don't believe this for one second. I think this is what you're putting outward to the universe inside. You are full of spite.
1: Get him, Seth.
2: And you are just, you are ready to explode, and you want to proclaim greatness in championships right now.
0: These guys know I take a laid back approach to this. Like, I'll hype up the Cowboys, but in reality.
1: That's you in your old age now. That's you and you're now being 1 year older.
0: That's true.
1: What a late birthday gift it is for you, TJ.
0: Well, I'd like to
1: a late birthday gift for you too, Brock. Yeah, because now you get to be the Celtic fan hating on LeBron. Now you have like a legitimate reason to not like him, as opposed to just having just something weirdly personal with the guy. I think it's great for you too.
0: You know, like my one-sided beef with the Miz, he has that with LeBron.
1: Yeah.
2: That's this me with Aaron Rodgers. I have that with Rodgers.
1: Get you a 23rd laughing emoji from him, Chris.
3: Well, we'll see who gets the last laughing emoji this year, and I'm guessing it's going to be me.
2: Ooh.
1: Why wouldn't it be me as the Knicks fan with the defending champ?
0: Well, we know defending champs do not repeat, so we know there's going to be data tells us that there will be a new champion.
1: Take that for data. Okay.
2: Wow. I love this for your guys' show. I love this for the Rich Eisen show. I feel like next summer, you guys are going to be at each other.
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17: Across the country right now, at this very moment, there are probably arguments taking place about who's doing more of the housework, the homework, the shuttling of kids from this activity to that. It's true. By and large, women do more of this than men. But doesn't have to be that way. And if you and your spouse can level that playing field, it's going to make both of you and your kids happier. Psychologist Yelena Kecmanovich says, this might be how you get there. As hard as it might be at first, try to think of your partner like a teammate, not an adversary. Learn how to do some of the chores your partner does to get a better understanding of how much effort something takes. And finally, take the time to acknowledge what the other person is doing. And every now and then, even express your appreciation. 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I'm Dr. Sanjay Gupta, helping you live a better life.
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2: Yeah. 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
20: Earlier on the show, Good Morning Football co-host Jamie Erdahl. Coming up, WWE superstar Becky Lynch. And now, sitting in for Rich, it's Seth Rollins.
2: We are back here on the Rich Eisen Show. I am WWE superstar Seth freaking Rollins. And we are in the final hour on Friday, the 24th of July, 2026.
0: Yeah, man.
2: Proclaimed by the governor
0: hear ye.
2: Pennsylvania himself, Josh Shapiro. Today is LeBron James Day.
0: LeBron James.
2: In Pennsylvania. There it is. There's the proclamation. You know what I was wondering when I saw this proclamation? How far in advance did Josh Shapiro know that this was going down? Did he get a little heads up? I saw that there was already a Topps card signed. Somebody knew. Somebody knew about this ahead of time. Chris Brockman, and did not tell us. We got the news when everybody else did. TJ didn't know about it. I didn't know about it.
0: But I did predict it.
2: Del Tufo, you know about it?
22: No. Not at all.
2: I feel like you got some mafia ties somewhere in your family.
22: Hey, if I did, I'd probably open my mouth and tell you. And Brockman can assure you. You would have known. And TJ will tell you. I probably would have said it.
0: The crazy thing about today is there's a family picnic going, a family reunion back in Altoona right now that I've gone to the last 2 years.
2: Mm-hmm.
0: I didn't go this year, unfortunately, because Rich wasn't here. And so we have a guest host. So I just wanted to be here. So I didn't go. So I almost wasn't even here today. Ooh. Could you imagine?
2: Wow.
0: How tragic. I would have been in Pennsylvania for LeBron James there.
2: That would have been pretty special.
0: You know, shout out to everybody in Altoona right now.
2: Hopefully. Shout them out. Altoona, Pennsylvania.
0: But yeah, but I'm here.
2: You're here with us, and I appreciate that. I appreciate that. I'm glad you're here. Everybody out there listening, also here with us, give us a call, 844-204-RICH. We are on Disney Plus. We are on the ESPN app. We are on ESPN Radio, Sirius Radio, Channel 80. Let's take a caller.
0: Callers.
2: We got a lot of people waiting today to talk about LeBron James, which, of course, big news. Why wouldn't we? So let's grab Victor in Maine. Great state of Maine. I got some relatives up there. Beautiful state. Really underrated state, Maine, I will say. Victor, where are you at, man? Are you on the line with us? You want to talk about LeBron? You say we got a Celtics fan in Maine. And and what are we thinking? How are we feeling about this LeBron James news, Victor?
1: I'm not feeling great about it.
0: Sorry, Zach.
1: I'll be honest why. You never hear me say a bad thing about Jaylen Brown. Jaylen Brown, we love you still. Awful trade.
3: Agree.
1: But my thing with Philly, I wasn't worried about them as bad before just because all their additions this year, like Simon, Brown even, they're ISO guys. They're not really playmakers. And then they have Max and Edgecombe and Dean. They're not really playmakers either. LeBron's going to come in here and he's going to just be a pure playmaker. It's bad.
2: I'm sorry I'm laughing, but the despair in your voice really is coming through strong. Like it's like someone off your pet or something.
0: He sounds like I did after the Cowboys traded Micah last year.
2: There's a real sadness.
1: Favorite player and seeing him in Philly and then with LeBron, it's terrible.
3: Yeah, I saw a tweet that said, you know, nice job, Celtics, basically giving the Sixers Jaylen Brown and LeBron for Paul George and two first-round picks. Oh, that hurts.
2: I mean, look,
0: let's not disrespect Paul George.
2: Maybe these first-round picks will turn into something special, you know?
3: Maybe
2: it'll turn into the next LeBron James, you know? And you'll have success for 25 seasons. And, you know, you got to look on the bright side.
0: But probably not, though. That's the thing.
2: You know what? Here's the thing.
3: Isn't Tatum better than MVP this year, TJ?
2: And I don't begrudge anybody their fandom. But come on, guys. Boston has won enough. You've won enough. You've got all the titles. You'll be fine for a couple years, okay? You're going to get more titles, whether it's the Patriots or the Celtics or the Bruins or the Red Sox. You're going to get a title somewhere in the next 10 years for sure. So just excuse us over here, you know, while we have no sympathy for you guys.
3: Seth, here's the
2: thing. So we do laugh when there's a little despair in your voice.
3: Hold on a second.
2: What am I holding on
3: for? You have a daughter. I have a son. There are 2-year-olds in the New England area who haven't seen a parade.
0: Oh, this guy.
3: Think of the kids.
0: This guy.
2: Disgusting.
3: Think of the kids.
2: Oh,
0: man.
3: Come on.
0: You know what Jordan said? Bleep them kids. Hear about them kids? I want our 13-year-old caller to have a championship. That's the kid I'm interested in.
3: It's too late for him.
0: I want him to have success. Too late for him.
2: Victor, as a Celtics fan, are you just completely out? He's gone. We lost him.
0: We lose him or did Del Tufo hang up on him?
2: Probably Del Tufo let him go.
0: Sometimes you
4: let him go.
2: Cut him loose.
4: I'm like an umpire.
2: We got business to tend to over here on the Rich Eisen show, and we can't have Victor and his Celtics fandom ruin it. So
0: when I think Victor, I think Victor Von Doom, Dr. Doom, and he wears green and you're wearing green.
2: Oh.
0: Just saying, that was an interesting. My mind works weird. I'm gonna shut up.
2: That's all good. We like a weird mind. I mean, we're full of weirdness on this show. We do have a game to play though.
0: Yeah, we
2: have a game to play. Brockman, take us to it, man.
3: It's Friday, Seth. Let's go.
22: What's more likely?
23: Never say never, but never.
3: What's more likely?
2: What's more likely? I've never played this game before.
0: Oh, it's fun.
3: Presented by
0: it's
3: Pella.
0: It's sweeping the nations.
2: Oh, all right. Okay.
3: We love Pella. We love their sponsorship here.
2: Presented by Pella Windows and Doors.
3: Okay, Seth, here's the deal. It's your first Friday with us.
2: Yep.
3: I'm going to explain the rules.
2: Give it
3: very simple. I give you some stuff and I ask you what's more likely and then I give you some options.
2: Okay.
3: And you tell me which one's more likely.
2: All right.
0: And they're out there too.
3: It's very easy.
2: Oh, they're crazy.
3: Well, you know what?
0: Some of them.
3: You'll notice I did kind of steer a lot of these toward.
0: Oh.
3: Toward Seth.
0: Okay,
2: oh,
0: I like
2: this
0: it.
2: Is
0: I
2: in
0: like,
2: my wheelhouse.
3: You know what
2: stuff.
3: I mean? Some of these are going to be in your wheelhouse.
2: All right, so we're not talking about PGA Tour or anything like that.
3: No, no, no. Although, shout out Michael Kim, shot a 59 today. That's Oof. Undeniably sick. I'm very happy for him.
2: In like the front nine?
3: No.
2: Oh, that's me.
0: 59 for the whole.
3: 59 for the whole tournament.
2: That's me.
3: Up
2: that's
3: at the 3M in the 3M in Minnesota, where you'll be shortly.
2: Mm, all right. Let's
3: all right, here we go. Let's get to it.
2: What's more likely?
3: Guys, more likely number one overall worthy player you most want in fantasy this year. Okay. Bijan, Jameer, or Ja'Marr Chase. Who do you want most in fantasy this year?
2: I'm going Bijan. Bijan Robinson is a dog. He's an animal. He's more likely to be the number one fantasy guy for me. He's just a savage. He can do everything. I love Jahmyr Gibbs. I have a hard time going right wide receiver, even with Ja'Marr Chase, just because A, it's wide receiver. B, you don't know what kind of health situation you're going to have with Joey B. Although, I mean, Ja'Marr balled out even with Joe Flacco throwing him the ball. So, you know, I could be argued on that. But if you ask me the two running backs, even though I think Jahmyr Gibbs is a special talent, Bijan is like all world Christian McCaffrey in his prime level. He's still, I mean, Jahmyr Young too, but Bijan, he can just do it all. And in Atlanta, he's the one. Like, he's the one. You know what I mean? The whole offense is going through him.
3: What are these guys going to go for in your auction league, TJ?
0: Well, you know, Seth, we don't do the traditional snake. We do auction. And I, you know, I'm the defender. I won the championship last year, fourth time, highly competitive league with Jahmyr Gibbs. So I'm going for him again.
2: Nice.
0: Jahmyr Gibbs in we do a $200 budget. I'm going to say I'm
3: 75?
0: I'm okay to go up to about between 72 and 75.
3: Wow.
0: Jahmyr Gibbs.
2: Oh, that's nearly half your stash.
0: That's nearly
2: man.
0: Half. Yeah, it is. But as we all know, fantasy is really won through the waiver wire throughout the year. But
2: Touché.
0: you've got to have a stud wide receiver. You've got to have a stud running back. And then you can get a good $2-3 quarterback, but running backs, top running backs are at a premium, so you got to spend the majority of your money on them, man.
2: No, man.
3: All right, let's keep it moving. Seth Rollins, you are a diehard Chicago Bears fan.
2: That's me.
3: The Bears. Who's more likely to be your favorite Bear of all time? Sweetness, Brian Urlacher, Caleb Williams.
2: Oh, man.
0: That's an easy. Come on, that's easy.
2: Jury's out on Caleb. You know what I mean? Early in his career, entering his third season. If this man brings a title to Chicago in my lifetime, I'm willing to change my answer. But number one right now, absolutely Sweetness.
0: Okay.
2: No doubt about it. Maybe the coolest professional football player of all time, arguably the greatest runner to ever play the game. Sweetness could do it all. He could run, he could pass, he could kick, he could break your ankles, and he could run right through you. He was an animal. And this is no disrespect to Brian Urlacher, who is incredible, one of the best middle linebackers to ever do it. But, man, Sweetness, dude. One of one. And the nickname, too, Sweetness.
0: Also, the Walter Payton Man of the Year Award is kind of taken over at NFL as being an award more prestigious than the MVP at this point.
2: At the NFL honors, it goes on last
3: award.
2: After the MVP. Matthew Stafford with his daughters, which was an incredible moment. No.
3: Yep.
2: Walter Payton Award after that. Yep. So, yes, I mean, Sweetness number one.
3: Right,
2: but,
3: I teed you up for that.
2: Willing to change my answer in the future if Caleb can bring me a Lombardi.
3: All right, I teed you up for that one. How about this one? And let's all be objective, which I know will be very hard.
2: It's tough.
3: These teams were all our number third-round sleeper team. More likely team of ours to make championship weekend this year, the Bears, the Cowboys, or the Patriots?
0: Oh.
2: Huh. Oh.
0: Oh, you guys at this
2: championship weekend?
3: More likely to make the Final Four.
2: Final
3: championship
2: Four?
3: Week.
4: Can I just say all three right now?
2: I mean, I actually think it's Chicago, and I'm not being biased. I mean, I can't trust Dallas' defense yet. I just can't trust their
0: defense.
2: Even
0: though we got Caleb Downs?
2: I love Caleb Downs.
0: No,
2: I love Christian Parker.
0: I've heard you on other shows.
2: That's not true.
0: You were very skeptical. You were like, can a safety do this? I heard you.
2: Of course, it's a safety drafted that high. I mean, we're talking like the impact you want for a draft pick as a safety that high is, and I drafted, the Bears drafted a safety in the first round.
0: Look, he's Ted Polamalu. Okay?
3: Stop it.
0: He's Troy Lott.
2: Okay. All right.
3: You are riding slow too high right now. Slow down.
0: It's a good day to be TJ. Slow down.
2: I'm sorry. I got to put the Cowboys third on this one. I'm going Patriots to get back there. I do think they're actually their roster is better than it was last year, but their schedule is going to be a lot more difficult than it was last year. And I don't think the playoffs are going to be as smooth for them if they get to that point.
0: The coach, Steph Tanner, how rude.
2: How rude.
3: All right, the big news today, LeBron James going to Philadelphia.
0: LeBron James.
3: Which means one watch has ended, but one is still going on. Former Los Angeles star to win a championship first, LeBron or Aaron Donald?
0: Oh, wow.
2: Aaron Donald.
0: Why not both?
2: No, come on now. Get out of here. Actually, to be fair, I mean, the Sixers, I don't know ball. Like, y'all know ball. I think they're in the mix. I thought the Knicks, sure, they have the continuity, but that trifecta of players, you know, between Jaylen Brown, Embiid, if he's healthy, and LeBron, like that, they can do some damage. But,
0: Mr. Max.
2: But if Aaron Donald chooses to come back to play professional football for the Los Angeles Football Rams, which all signs point to it's happening. Dude, come on. That team is so ridiculously stacked. Like, that's the NWO in the NFL, where everybody's just jumping back on the wagon. Like, you're going to end up with, like, Steph Diggs or D-Hop taking a one-year deal for a minimum, you know, league minimum or something to try to get
3: Debo
2: on that
3: Samuel
2: way.
3: Was a name thrown out.
2: Debo, today. You know what? I'm going to come on. Get out. Go compete somewhere else.
0: So wait,
2: yes.
0: Are the Rams the NWO and the Sixers the Wolfpack? Because I would take that.
2: Sure. I'll let you have that.
3: That's pretty fun, actually.
2: I'll let you take that.
0: Yeah, all right.
2: Have at it.
3: All right, how about this one? Let's operate under the assumption that Aaron Donald is coming back.
2: Okay.
3: More likely to be the higher total. Myles Garrett and Aaron Donald combined sacks this year. Okay. Or Matthew Stafford touchdown passes.
2: I think Stafford touchdown passes still. Right, because Donald, he plays in the interior, and he, you know, was a game wrecker for sure. But I mean, I'm thinking like 30 total sacks between the two of them.
3: Okay,
2: 35. Like, that's a max level, right? That'd be like an extreme sack total. And I do think Matthew Stafford is going to be good for another 35 to 40 touchdown passes again this year. I mean, he's got all the weapons back. Like, everything is, he's playing at an elite level. It's not like he's. I didn't see any reason to think that his skills were declining last season. He looked incredible. Even in the cold weather game, I thought he was going to blow it in Chicago. Did not. Threw a dime to Davante Adams in that game on the sideline. Like, it's all there. I think he'll get him. And you're asking then Myles Garrett to get 20 sacks again, something like that.
3: Why not?
2: Sure. I do think there's a
3: 25?
2: Possibility that, dude.
3: 30?
2: Could you imagine if he just starts racking them up like that?
3: I can't imagine.
2: Oof. That's an interesting one, but I'll still go with Matthew Stafford.
0: All right, a few more. Remember, Chris, all we heard last offseason was Stafford's back was hurt. There's a guy in a van on his back.
3: Exactly.
0: We didn't think that.
2: Yeah. They drafted a quarterback this offseason, but all reports are that he is very healthy going into the season, feels great. And now that they kind of load managing and Joel Embiid style with him in the training camp and preseason.
3: For sure. All right. A few more. Let's turn attention.
2: I love it.
3: Let's go here. More likely legend, WWE legend, you'd want as an opponent.
2: Oh.
3: Macho Man.
2: Oh, ooh.
3: Ric Flair.
2: Oh.
3: Or Bret Hart.
2: Oh, man.
0: Wow. You're doing them dirty right now, bro.
2: Cool.
3: Dream match, Seth Rollins.
2: That is so difficult.
0: Just the fun.
2: Holy cow.
3: And a different match with each guy. You'd have it probably a different, style.
2: Look at these guys,
0: Seth Rollins.
2: Wow. That is so tough.
0: The guy with the big arms, brother.
2: Yeah. Ooh, you know what? Here's the thing.
3: I am the best.
2: And this is not taking anything away from Macho Man or any Savage at all. The Bret Hart, Ric Flair, both what we would refer to in the business as ring generals, as in they like to lead the match, right? They like to be the ones in control, right? Savage, not quite as much. Now, the rep of Savage was that he was a big pre-planner. He liked to write things down, like he liked to be, and that's not my style. So this is actually a really difficult situation. I think I would go somewhere in the middle because Savage is my favorite entertainer of the bunch. I loved him more than anybody.
0: Freak out.
2: I take a lot of the visionary character from Macho Man. But I think I'm going to go with Bret the Hitman Hart,
3: okay.
2: Which is that's going to be a controversial call because Bret and I, you know, he's come at me a little bit over the years. Now we've mended fences.
0: Well, he
2: and
0: comes
2: all that.
0: At a lot of people.
2: He does. We've mended fences a little bit, but I really think we could do something special in the ring. That is a tough one. What a crew. What three top tier all time talents.
0: I like all three of those, but I'd like your pick. I'd like you like Seth me. Rollins versus Bret Hart.
2: Hitman.
0: That's money right there.
2: No, I'd love to do it.
3: All right, let's go to this one then. More likely to be your favorite kind of match.
2: Oh.
3: Ladder, Hell in a Cell, a hardcore street fight, or a straight up standard straight match.
2: Oh, man, I like the toys. I like the toys, but I'm over the cell. I've fallen off that cell more times than I care to remember twice. That's too many times.
0: And they did you kind of dirty the last time you were in a cell.
2: You know? No. Are you, which one are you thinking of?
0: Think about the red cell.
2: The Fiend? Well, that wasn't my last time in the cell.
0: Oh, that wasn't your last time.
2: My last time in the cell was actually with Edge, in Saudi Arabia, which was an awesome Hell in a Cell match. Thank you very much.
0: Right.
2: The Fiend one. Yeah. Give or take. People didn't love it that much, but I think you go back, you watch it, it's not as bad.
0: I had no problem with it.
2: Anyway, I'm over the cell. Don't want to fall off that. Okay. Same for the ladders. The ladders are the most painful implement that we have because you're falling off of a very high rung and it hurts so much. And even if you fall on the ladder or the ladder dings your forearm a little bit, it's so painful. I'm going with the hardcore match.
3: Okay.
2: Right? That way you can kind of there's a lot more flow. You can get whatever you need. You get a kendo stick. You can get a garbage can. You can get a table. You can get chairs. You can get whatever. There you go. TJ with the stick over there.
0: Keeps it handy.
2: Singapore
0: never
2: cane
0: know.
2: In hand. But you have a lot more to play with. You know, you want to get some thumbtacks out. You want to get a little barbed wire. You can get a little fire going. You can whatever. It's like a little pick your poison.
0: Real glass.
2: You know? No real glass.
0: Oh, no real
2: glass. I'm good on the real glass. Yeah. I love some sugar glass. A little sugar glass. We'll break that real quick. Real glass? No, thank you.
0: No rivers will be cried here.
3: Last one. More likely to be the bigger number, higher total. Titles that change hands at SummerSlam.
2: Ooh.
3: Across all days.
2: Okay.
3: Across all matches. Or stomps you hit on Roman Reigns in your title match.
0: That's a good one, Chris.
2: That is a good one. I'm looking at the title matches in my head right now. You've got me and Roman. I expect that title to change. Punk and Cody, proper toss up. You don't know what's going to happen there. Liv and EO. I'm squarely on the side of EO Sky.
3: EO!
2: Obviously you're going to get a new interim women's champion. Gable versus Penta. That one could go either way as well. I'm going to go with stomps.
3: Yes.
2: I'm going with stomps because I really like to stomp Roman Reigns' head. I've done it multiple times over the years with great success, as a matter of fact. So I would love to do it again.
0: And one stomp.
2: Not just once, but twice.
0: One stomp won't get it done, so you're going to probably need
2: it. I mean, one stomp might get it done, but where's the fun in that?
0: That's what I'm saying.
2: Where's the fun in that?
0: You need multiple.
2: I beat it. I've beat him with one stomp before. I could beat him with one stomp again, but, you know, we'll see. We'll see how it goes. So
3: that's what's more likely for a Friday.
2: That was good. I like that. That was an awesome game. What's more likely? 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That was a good game. Thank you for that.
3: Fun stuff.
2: And guess what, guys?
3: Good job.
2: The man.
3: Yes.
2: Big time Bex. She's in the green room.
3: Let's
2: She's going to be sitting in the chair. My beautiful, lovely wife coming up next on the Rich Eisen Show with Seth Rollins.
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25: 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You wake up, your mind starts to race, you can't turn those thoughts off. Sleep experts say there are a few things you can try. Cognitive shuffling. That's when you choose a random, impersonal, non-emotional word. Then for each letter of that word, think of as many words that begin with each letter as you can before moving on to the next one. It distracts your brain from stress. It also mimics the fragmented thought patterns that usually occur as you drift off to sleep. Sensory grounding is something else. That's when you work through things you can hear, feel, see, smell, or taste. That helps you to be in the moment instead of dwelling on the past or the future. Or just do a mental walkthrough of a place you know well. Familiar but neutral imagery that can calm the brain. I'm Dr. Sanjay Gupta, helping you live a better life.
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0: I was not single at the time.
1: Oh.
0: So I wasn't trying to really make a move. I just, you know, I just wanted to say
1: banter.
0: Just a little banter.
2: You're trying to introduce yourself to a coworker. There's nothing wrong with that.
0: There was nothing wrong with it, and it never went anywhere, and we were just friends. But, yeah, I mean, I was attracted. Come on.
3: Hey, of course.
0: A little attractive. Don't
3: blame you.
0: That's all I'm saying.
3: Thanks, guys.
2: But the question, Becky, is were you attracted?
3: No. Sorry.
0: All right. Reset here. All right, we are back on ESPN Radio. Seth Rollins.
2: There wasn't even a follow-up. It was just no.
4: I'm done.
3: Well, no, it was always like, don't get near the boys. So there was always like that.
4: Arms left.
3: You know, I like chatting to them, but I was like, oh, don't. Don't fall for me.
0: we are back here on ESPN Radio with the one and only, the man, Becky Lynch.
2: It's funny because Rich, with his wife Susie, we always like, we bombard them with questions about how they met. And Rich was, he chased Susie for a while and she kept him at arm's length. And at one point Rich was like, it's amazing our children are even alive, because she just held him off and he was trying and she wasn't trying to give him the time of day. So it's, they made it work. You guys made it work.
0: We were just friends for like 4 years. You know, before there was any romantic inklings, I suppose, right? Five years, really. We were just friends. We went to some concerts together. We hung out a little bit. We went surfing together in Hawaii.
3: Which is, do you know what we just discovered? There's a picture of us surfing in Hawaii. It was our first show in Hawaii?
0: Yes.
3: And it was on the 29th of June, 2016. We got married in Hawaii June 29th, 2021. But we had no idea that there was any correlation there.
2: Whoa.
3: I was like, that's pretty crazy.
0: No clue at all. And also randomly, UFC legend Max Holloway somehow was involved in both of these situations.
2: Oh, really?
0: Yes, Max. We had the show in, it was in Honolulu. This was 2016. It was a live event, I think. And, Max was at the show, just, you know, he was there hanging out because I think he residences there, and he was just like, you know, backstage saying hi or whatever, met him. And then, in 2021 or 2020,
3: That was 2019 when we got engaged.
0: 2019, we get engaged.
3: We were working out on the beach.
0: We were in Maui. We get engaged and then we're working out on the beach and lo and behold, who comes walking by randomly? No, just Max Holloway through Maui.
5: Hey guys, good to see you again.
3: What's happening?
0: It was so very random.
2: So I guess the next question, what do you got? I guess more so for Becky, is when did you know?
3: When did I know?
2: Yeah.
3: It's like we've seen each other a couple of months.
0: Yeah.
3: But I was always a little wary of you.
0: Yeah.
2: He had a rep.
4: You know? I mean, is it the man bun? Like, what is it about him?
3: Well, do you want to?
0: Go ahead. Tell him. I want to know why you were wary of me.
3: Well, you know.
2: You heard some things?
0: You can't hurt my feelings. Just get after it.
3: Well, I'd heard some things.
2: Okay.
0: I got your tongue.
3: So
2: without telling us anything, she just told us everything.
4: He's a bad boy.
3: Well, you know, he had a reputation. And then, you know, for, you know, being a little bit of a, you know, he's a charming man, a very handsome man, you know,
0: I was a bit of a flirt.
3: He was a bit of a flirt.
0: I was a bit of a flirt.
3: We were friends. So, you know, he was telling me about how considering polygamy.
2: Didn't see that one coming.
0: That's like, my big pickup line, guys.
3: I don't know. I don't know if this is the one for me.
0: Would you like to be a sister wife? No. Look, it was a very strange time in my life. There, you know, you start going through all these relationships and you're like, why can't I do this? What is wrong with me? Maybe it's the system. I don't know what I'm doing. This isn't it. It's a monogamy thing. I can't do it. I'm on the road all the time. This is chaos. Right. And the truth is you're just an idiot and you haven't met the right one.
1: Exactly. Yeah.
0: That's all it is. You're just a moron and these people weren't for you, and that's fine. This person is for you. And so once we started seeing each other, it was like, boom, over, done for me anyway. I remember when you told me let's rock and roll.
3: Yeah.
0: Yeah. You were coming back from some, autograph signing somewhere. I was in Houston.
3: Yeah.
0: And you were like in New Orleans or something?
3: No, I was in Houston.
0: But you were,
3: I got there first. I had to do an autograph signing in Houston and you were flying in from LA. We had just hung out in LA and you were like, you want to do this? And I was like, no. you gotta sow your wild oats. And then anyway, at the signing, I just had the itis, you know, if somebody was talking about you or they came in with a t-shirt, I was just, oh, isn't he so wonderful and handsome and great and perfect? And they were like, okay, Becky, can you sign this? And then I remember texting you like, oh, I can't wait to see you. Or something, and I miss you. And you were like, what's happened?
0: Mm-hmm.
3: What's gotten over you?
0: Yes. Where's Becky and what have you done with her? That's what I felt. But, then it was, off to the races from there. I think I started ring shopping like within a month. It was very quick.
1: That's awesome.
0: Very quick. And when you know, you know. And now here we are many, many years later with a little 5.5-year-old baby and happily married and. The rest is history, as they say.
2: Living a dream. That's amazing.
1: That's amazing.
0: Speaking of the kid, how was she this morning? How was your morning?
3: Oh, she got a little splinter in her foot. Oh. Very concerned about it.
0: Oh, no. You were or she was?
3: She was.
0: Oh, okay.
3: I tried to take it out with a tweezers. She was okay once I got it out.
0: Oh, okay.
3: But I had to chase her around a little bit. She got a little bingo bandage on her. She's good. She's good.
0: Bingo from Bluey.
3: Yes.
0: Yes, yes, yes. This is a Bluey house. The Disney Plus people will appreciate that. This is a Bluey house. We love Bluey. Except we do have a bone to pick a little bit with Bluey.
3: Well, yes.
0: With Bandit specifically. The Bandit is the father, healer.
2: What do you do?
0: Everything.
3: He does everything.
0: He does it all.
3: He's the best,
0: but
3: we've also discovered that I think we do too much because she thinks that Bandit is a mean dad, which means that we've gone way too hard. Which means if Bandit is seeming like a mean dad, we're way too nice.
0: Yeah, we gotta temper expectations.
3: Yeah, yeah.
0: You know, we gotta reel it in a little. And then you got something kind of cool going on this afternoon, right?
3: Oh yeah,
0: guest
3: hosting Lithium Radio.
1: Oh, nice. Oh,
3: serious? Yeah.
1: Nice. Oh, sick.
0: That's like the grunge station.
3: That's the grunge station.
0: Grunge. That's my 90s rock.
3: Yeah.
0: Now, for this, do you have like a set playlist or do you just wing it?
3: I kind of winging it, but then I just gave our good friend Dip over there a playlist.
0: Dip is our manager, by the way.
1: Yeah, Lithium's channel 34, right?
0: Sitting on the couch.
3: Yes.
1: Yeah, 34 in series.
0: Lithium channel 34. So are you allowed to divulge what might be on the list, or is that do we not want to get anything?
3: I feel like that would be giving it away.
0: You got to tune in.
3: Yeah, you got to tune in.
0: What time are you on?
3: I'm on at 3:30.
0: 3:30 Pacific?
3: Pacific,
0: okay. Time. So 6:30 Eastern.
2: We can guess that there's going to be, you know, some Nirvana probably, some Alice in Chains maybe.
1: Let's do it.
2: Some Soundgarden, Pearl Jam, all that. Okay.
3: All of the above.
2: All right.
3: All of the above.
0: This is very exciting.
3: Yeah.
0: This is a cool gig.
3: This is a very cool gig.
0: Because music has been a huge part of your life.
3: Yes.
0: Growing up.
3: Yes.
0: Yeah. And you.
3: Everyone's right.
0: And no. Some people are just like, yeah, music's fine. It's a thing.
3: Oh.
0: It exists and I hear it occasionally, but not everybody I think is like defined by their musical tastes. Now, maybe like I am, I think you are, TJ for you.
2: I am hip hop.
0: Hip hop.
2: But I also like I said, all those bands I listed, my playlist is wild.
0: Yes.
2: It'll go from, you know, Alice in Chains to Biggie to, you know, we'll have some opera pop up and then one of your theme songs will come on my
0: head. There you go.
2: You know, so
0: Yacht Rock.
2: Yacht Rock, sure.
0: Oh, you, yeah. You know what I was, as I was listening to TJ, I was also double timing, wondering like, wait a minute, what are these guys doing? And then I was like, Yacht Rock is perfect.
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0: Oh,
6: you got
0: wow.
6: 90s on 9, you got 80s on 8.
0: Oh yeah.
6: Like, and then you go Lithium 34, you go the hip hop stations up into the 40s. Yeah, I mean, all over the dial on Sirius.
0: Okay.
2: And Mike Del Tufo's a long time DJ.
0: Del Tufo, that's what I want. Del Tufo, what's your playlist?
7: I'm house. I'm a house.
3: Oh yeah, I could see that.
0: Wait, like
3: yeah,
0: a like I'm a like a untik, untik, unt.
7: Straight like EDM. Give me BPM and all the Studio 54. I like the oldies, but house.
0: Oh, that's
7: I'm
0: amazing.
7: A house DJ.
2: Yeah. Yeah, but like Mike used to do a music show from his apartment. His setup, his condo's insane. So he'd go online on Friday night, and he'll just sit there and he'll spin records for, when I'm telling you, hours. I mean,
7: six to eight hours.
2: He'll go from like 5 p.m. to like midnight. I've fallen asleep and woken up, and he's still going. He plays everything. Going. Yeah, it's.
7: I love DJing. I've been doing it 50 years. It's like my life.
3: Yeah. Did you just learn this?
0: I just learned.
7: Oh, no. Wow. Oh yeah. My dream would be to DJ at like EDC, like anywhere.
0: Wow.
7: Like, yeah, any big festival, I'd go crazy, and I'd actually mix.
0: Yeah.
7: Because I actually mix. I'm not a producer. I'm not making my own music. I'd play their music, but I'm at the Chainsmokers this year. I went like I was a fanboy.
2: But it's not even more house. Like he's got
7: family.
2: You've got what the Thriller album. Like these albums that he has are incredible. Like his collections.
7: I love music. I have it tattooed on my arm in kanji.
2: He thinks it says music, but we don't. Music.
6: Wow, we don't know what
2: we
6: don't
2: know.
0: It's all right. I got one on my back too. I think it's something. Know. Who knows what it really is? TJ is a connoisseur of professional wrestling themes.
2: Yes.
0: Do you have a favorite Becky Lynch theme? Do you like the old Whoa-Whoa-Whoas or the new Wonder Years track?
2: I like the new one because I could tell she liked it a lot. So whenever I know people switch their music, you could tell it's a little bit personal. So it's like, okay, but you hear that, you know what time it is, you know, so I really like that one.
0: Oh, it is very happy. Yeah. You changed your entrance music.
3: Yes.
0: When you changed your character and you enlisted the help of one of my favorite bands that I actually introduced you to, the Wonder Years, and they crafted this song for you. Tell us about that.
3: Yeah, so the Wonder Years. I didn't really like much of his music.
0: That's me.
3: Yeah, Colby.
0: too much screaming.
3: Sorry, Seth.
0: Yeah.
3: Rollins. Over there. So much screaming or just...
0: whininess.
3: Nasally whining. Yeah. Like, oh my God, it's driving me mental. But there was the Wonder Years and Dan, the singer, Dan Campbell.
0: Not the Lions coach.
2: Uh-oh.
0: Not the Lions coach. Yeah. Although that would be crazy.
2: Right.
0: Different Dan Campbell.
2: He seems
0: different.
2: Like a metalhead too, so.
3: Just had this amazing voice, incredible voice. And then we met him and then our kids played together. And when I was thinking of having a new song, I was like, well, who could do it? I don't think Pearl Jam will do it. So, but the Wonder Years do. I text them, immediately wrote back, hell yeah. Then they got to work.
0: Bada boom.
3: Yeah.
0: And now we have New Lows.
3: Now we have New
0: Lows. Is New Lows going to make the playlist today?
3: Oh, can it?
0: Oh,
3: maybe he can. Yeah, we'll find out if he can.
0: That's fun.
3: Yeah, that'd be great.
0: I mean,
3: I'd love it.
0: Not quite 90s grunge, but you know,
3: they would fit in.
0: They would.
3: I think they would totally.
0: They would fit in.
3: Yeah.
0: And just to bring it back to sports a little bit, for fun, because we got to talk about some sports on this show. Yeah, you know the sports.
3: I love the sports.
0: The Wonder Years from Philadelphia. And the Philadelphia 76ers just landed LeBron James. Did you know that today?
3: I just found out.
0: Did you find out? Do you have any feelings about LeBron James in Philadelphia?
3: Go on.
2: That should be the Sixers theme for the year. Go on.
0: Go on.
2: That's
3: go on.
2: It. Put
3: go
2: it on a t-shirt.
0: I love that.
3: Let's go. Have fun. He's not doing it for the money, right? He's doing it for the love.
0: So he says.
3: Why does he love Philadelphia?
0: He doesn't.
3: Okay.
0: He loves winning.
2: He
3: loves winning and
2: he loves cheesecake.
0: Who doesn't?
2: The
0: 76ers, yes.
3: He thinks he can win with them.
0: He believes it's the best fit for him to win a title.
3: And he thinks that the Lakers are losers. Is that what he thinks?
2: That's what we think.
6: The Lakers kind of told him to beat it.
0: Yeah, that relationship had come to. They got out at the right time.
6: Is there a wrestling equivalent of LeBron going to Philadelphia?
0: Oh, I mean, no, I mean, wrestling equivalent of it. This one's not as jarring, but like when he went to Miami, when he left Cleveland, went to Miami.
6: That's like Hogan joining.
0: That's Hogan joining WCW or the NWO. Yeah, that's 100%. This one is a little more benign, I find.
2: This is more like Luger showing up at the Mall of America. For Nitro.
0: Yeah. Well, that was even more jarring than this, I think, maybe a little bit. I don't know. Someone at the end of their career, making a move that was a little bit jarring, but not quite to kind of fade away a little bit. I don't know. Let's think about it. We got to take a break. We're going to come back on the show here with Becky Lynch. You're going to stick around for a little bit longer? Great. Fantastic. We'll think about it. We'll see if we can have a good example there coming up.
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1: Between the two of you. Oh, I don't. Do you get nervous watching me wrestle?
2: No.
1: I get nervous watching you sometimes.
2: Oh, do you?
1: Yes, yes, yes.
2: Why?
1: I don't know if I can say this out loud.
3: Oh.
2: Well, you're
3: that's your
2: have
3: lady,
2: to
3: man.
2: Now.
3: That's
2: you. Well, you said it.
3: Protective.
1: Look, I love and respect every single talent that is on our roster. Mm-hmm. I will say, women get a little loose in there sometimes. They get a little more loose than the boys.
2: Feisty.
1: So sometimes things can get a little, yes, feisty is a great
2: feisty,
1: word.
2: Feisty.
1: A little loose, you know, an elbow flies here, hair flies there, a lot of hair flying around with, you notice the boys, we, with our long hair, we wet our hair, right? So yeah. It's out of the way, not these women. Now their hair's just crazy flying around in there, fists, hands, nails, you never know what's going to happen. And like, the size discrepancy, now occasionally I'm in there with a giant Omos,
3: yeah,
1: something along those lines, a Brock Lesnar, some sort of savage. But you're in there often with, I find, women that are larger than you, you know?
2: Yeah, but I'm tough.
1: You are very tough.
2: I'm quick.
1: You're very, very quick, very tough. But also, like, for someone who is afraid of heights, you are not afraid to jump off the top of a steel cage.
2: I'm terrified. Yeah. I'm terrified. I just do it.
1: It was. She did this at War Games a few years back. This double cage match. This giant cage wrapping two rings. If you're not familiar, it's huge. Two rings side by side, giant cage. And she's got two women on tables, and she's on the top of the cage. And I'm like, what are you doing? Why would you do this? You don't have to do this. You've got lunatics in this match who will do this for you. You do not have to do this. She's like, ah, it's fine. But you are. She's scared of heights. Like, she doesn't want to climb a tree. She's gonna be like 5 feet
2: climb
1: off
2: a tree.
1: The ground.
2: Hey, come. I'll climb a tree. I'm a good tree climber.
1: But like a roller coaster at a theme park, like very, very.
2: Well, that's I can control the tree. You know?
1: Can you now?
2: Yes, yes. If I'm up on the tree, I can control the tree. I don't know who built that roller coaster.
4: That's an excellent point.
2: I don't know.
4: That's an excellent point.
2: Why do I have to trust? I should. I.
1: A lot of trust
2: in
1: the WWE cage
2: trust.
1: Builders. Then.
2: Well, I know them.
1: You do know them. You do know them. There.
4: Becky, can I ask you real quick now? We were a part of the Ruse of the Century last year. You know, Seth comes in, his knee's shattered. We're showing him sympathy. We're asking about his mental health. I'm walking from here to there to hand him his crutches.
3: We were legit.
4: So he does not have to get up. Yeah. Now we know what a Ruse preschool teacher knew, that it was, you know, it was a little bit of a game. Now, I've seen interviews with you. You had a hard time because you don't like the lie. So what was going through your world as he was in here fooling all of us, creating the liar, liar, pants on fire?
2: Well, you know, I can lie, you know, if it's part of the thing. You know, I find it hard to lie to my friends and
4: okay.
2: my family. You know, like his dad texted me right after. He was like, what's going on with Colby? And do I tell his dad? I don't know how deep he wants to go with this, you know?
1: It was, yeah.
2: Is Aunt Arlene going to tell people? I don't know. You know?
1: I had to like get my brother and my dad on a group chat and be like, hey, listen, here's the deal. This was after the fact. I didn't tell anybody before the fact. So like everybody was on a group chat. It's fine. Just shut up about it. Don't say anything about it. Yeah. But you were a part of it. You put up a video of me on the crutches.
2: Yeah. I can lie to the general public. No, I just can't lie to my friend.
1: Yeah.
2: Like Bianca was texting me and she was like, oh no, I think Seth just got hurt. I think Seth just got hurt. Do you want me to go check on him? Do you want me to go check on him?
3: Yeah, sure.
2: I think he's in the trainer's check room right him. Now. Will I go? And I was like, I'm sure he'll text me. She's like, wait, is this a work? Actually, I'm just going to stop texting you.
3: She got it.
4: I mean, yeah, you
2: but then we
4: everybody.
2: Went out for dinner with them and he went out with his crutches.
4: Yeah, you told
2: so
4: us that.
2: So we really
1: yeah,
2: kept
1: we,
2: that lie going.
1: It was unreasonable. Like, I went to unreasonable lengths, like 100%. And, she was there every step of the way, supported me.

0: Bruce Dickinson.
1: I didn't support the lie.
0: It was beautiful.
2: Did you, now, Becky, were you in on how he was going to reveal at SummerSlam last year with the drop? And
3: I was on the bus when that conversation happened.
0: You were.
3: Yeah.
0: Yeah, she was a consultant.
3: Yes, I was a staunch believer that you shouldn't be in your gear.
0: That's
3: he wanted
0: right.
3: you in your gear, and I was like, yeah, he can't be in his gear.
0: Yeah, the initial was, you're coming out because you're cashing in, you know, you have to have it be in your gear because it's going to be a match.
1: And she was like,
0: absolutely not. If you're in your gear, then they know it's a dead giveaway. Don't do it.
1: Right.
0: You know, but I didn't know.
1: You listen to the man.
0: Yeah. That's smart. Always listen to the man. Always listen to the man. That's your rule. Always listen to the man. Becky Lynch, and your life will be better for it. I know mine is.
3: Thanks, man.
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0: That'd be pretty cool on a Friday. A deck of yeah. Welcome to the jungle. I am Jim Rome, host of the Jim Rome Show, which is presented to you by FanDuel. All right, great to have you here. Tremendous Friday. Good to be here. Good to have you here. And I won't waste a lot of time off the top. You already know how to engage with the program. 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All right, the interview is set up like this. Coming up at 12:40. These are Pacific times now. 12:40. My dude, Joe Varden, senior NBA writer for The Athletic, who will be on the top story of the day. I'll get his reaction. You'll get my reaction, then I'll get his reaction. Coming up at the top of hour number two, great football coach. Head football coach at Vanderbilt, Clark Lee. Coming up at the top of hour number three, former NFLer Sean Merriman. So three interviews on this Friday in ATP, Albie's Week There Was, some breaking news, and more. In fact, two major stories this morning. And if you don't mind, I've got it up on the screen right now. If you get to our YouTube channel, would you mind, if you don't mind, can you just hit subscribe? Just do that once. One time and one time only. All right, so first things first, where to start? Why don't we start right here by my saying that it's over. It's finally over. It's over. Powder. And all of the association are celebrating today because our long and baggy national nightmare has come to an end. And you know what, frankly? I think I would like to take credit for it. Because if we're being really honest, I did show great restraint and range and content variety by not talking bag watch yesterday. I skipped that day. And you know what? I think that really triggered LeBron. Like, oh, they're not talking about me anymore. I better announce the decision that I actually made days ago. I guess I've milked this for everything it's worth. They're not talking about me. Boy, I better announce this thing right now. I mean, after all, I did actually make the decision several days ago. I better announce it so they'll start talking about me once again. Because today, he finally admitted that he will be taking his 41, soon-to-be 42-year-old talents to South Philly? The Sixers? Really? Hey, Cleveland!
1: Cleveland!
0: This is not for you!
2: This is not
1: for you!
0: Hey, Riles! You swiped the wrong dude's cookies.
3: Don't f*** with LeBron cookies.
0: I guess that YouTube press conference link was a big nothing burger from Miami. Just like that podcast title describing LeBron's shocking Warriors decision. To that, I would add... You see?
2: No.
0: Remember, if you see it on the internet, it's probably not true. No, it's the Sixers. LeBron James on the Sixers. He'll be bagging it up in Philly of all places. And you're not going to believe this, but I'm actually going to give LeGramps some bleeping credit right now.
4: Give them some
0: for real.
4: Credit. I mean, for real.
0: Lots of credit. Number one, credit for ending this absurd charade. Thank you for concluding this ridiculous spectacle, even though you try to tell us that it was not a spectacle when it absolutely was a spectacle. But all that matters now is that the spectacle, there was definitely a spectacle, is now over. So thank you for that. Credit for that. I also want to give him credit for this. He made a really interesting choice here. And in terms of winning, he made the right choice. Now, it's hard to tell exactly what the Sixer team is actually going to look like on the floor, but on paper, they instantly, right now, look like a legitimate contender. Tyrese Maxey, PJ Edgecombe, Jaylen Brown, LeCap, Joel. I mean, are we serious? That is a potential final starting five right there. And I'll admit, It's better than any potential starting five that the Lakers could have fielded with LeGoat next season. So even if Philly now has a collection of very different personalities, I still think that LeBron found the most competitive situation that he could have found. So I can give him credit for that. Even if Lava Paul had said at the start of the process that his client would not be ring chasing. Clearly he is. But you know what? I don't have a problem with that. I do not have a problem with this guy chasing a ring. I've got a problem with them saying that that's not what this is about. When that's exactly what this is about. Getting another ring, doing it for Philly, just as he did for Cleveland, and putting that GOAT argument to rest once and for all. That's what that's about. So why waste everybody's time with this bullcrap about how it's not about ring chasing, it's about what makes LeBron happy. You know what makes LeBron happy? When everybody is looking at him, talking about him, and calling him the GOAT. That's what makes him happy. But I will say again, from a basketball standpoint, I've got no problem saying this. It was the right decision. It's how he arrived at it that I have a problem with. I can even give this dude credit for accepting the veteran minimum, even though it was widely reported only a couple of months back that he would never, ever accept the veteran minimum. But he is. He's playing for $4 million per. Bro, $4 million per. That's like Bronny money. There are kids in college making more than LeBron, actually. Look at the breakdown if you're watching on the stream. The side-by-side breakdown. LePops, LeKid. He and Bronny are going to make less than $7 million combined. I mean, there are college players who make almost that much. So just because it's the right call, and it is. Like, I think he's doing the right thing. I do. But just because it's the right call doesn't mean that there aren't potential issues still yet. As an example, the big issues that LeBag had here in L.A. were, one, he didn't want to take a massive pay cut, and two, he didn't like playing third option. So how's it going to feel taking the biggest pay cut he could have possibly have taken and being not option number three, but really option number four in Philly? Or as a very good friend of mine said, the sixth man off the bench. The first man off the bench, the number six man. My point is, if he hated all of those things in L.A., why is it going to be okay in Philly? Why? Oh, because it's about the ring. But Rich Paul said it wasn't about the ring. Are these dudes ever not talking out of both sides of their mouth or just straight capping? It's the right choice. But I still want to know why the hell it took so long. I've been saying it for weeks. This is a soon-to-be 42-year-old man who's going to end up making the veterans minimum as option number three or number four on a team, and that he's allegedly a basketball savant with a crazy hoops IQ. I've been saying this for weeks, right? And it's all true. And it all came to fruition. So why was the decision so hard? Why did it take so long? Because he couldn't decide? No. Because it says here he couldn't announce. It's not that he couldn't decide. It's that he couldn't announce. He wanted to make all of us wait on him. Because looking at what they're paying him and looking at that roster, this was not a tough call. It was an easy call and probably one that he made a long time ago. I think we can all see that LeBag just wanted to bag it up and get everybody to look at him. But for what it's worth, here's his actual explanation. Here's how he described what actually went down on X. Probably not worth much, but let's take a look. At King James, quote, "I thought I was done when the season ended. I wasn't ready to announce it, and I knew I needed some time to really decide, but I was pretty sure I played my last game. I was honest at that press conference when I said I needed to look at myself and decide if I still love." I mean, come on, dude. Cap much? You cannot be serious.
1: You cannot be serious.
0: You were pretty sure you played your last game. Sure you weren't. Man, get out of here with that garbage. Nobody's buying that. Cap. That is straight cap. 5 minutes ago at Bagfest, you were whining that people were forcing a retirement narrative on you. Why are people trying to get me to retire? Why do people look at me at this age and say, are you going to retire? When are you retiring? Like, he kept pushing back so hard on that. And yet, here he is saying, you know, I thought I might have played my last game. I really thought that I played my last game. It was really close. So, on the one hand, you're pushing back and lecturing everybody about this retirement narrative. But on the other hand, you're admitting out loud, you know, I really thought that I was retired. I really thought I played my last game. Dude, stop smashing people for asking you if you're going to retire when you keep saying you thought you had played your last game already. Does the baggery ever stop? This dude was never, ever retiring. He was never peacing out without that retirement tour. He was never walking off on a humiliating sweep at the hands of the Thunder. And he's just bagging it up, trying to suggest otherwise. And capping as well. It's too bad, because you know what? I actually liked a post that he had later up on that same thread. This part I like, at King James, quote, "This is my last decision." Man, I hope. "This is my last decision. I'm not going for money. I'm not going for family. What am I really playing for at this point? I still want to sacrifice. I still want to work. I still want to grind. I still want to compete to win and have a chance at that feeling of winning." All right, now that I like. That I do like. I can even on some weird level identify with that. Because what is Van Smack grinding for at this point? Same answer. I still want to work. I still want to grind. I still want to sacrifice. I still want to compete. I still want to have that feeling of winning. Yeah, I'm not comparing me to him, but I'm just saying process. Process. So I understand and completely respect where he's coming from when he says that. Anybody who is willing to still put in the work when they really don't have to has my respect, because that's what achievers and peak performers do. All right. So that part I do like, but there's always a but with this guy. I can't believe that part about his last decision. Yeah. I mean, sure. Right. Until your next decision, which will come in exactly 12 months from today, when you activate that player option and start this whole spectacle that's not a spectacle all over again. I'm just going to assume that that's what's going to happen, unless he announces that this is in fact the last bag, his last bag, aka his farewell tour. I'm going to assume that he's going to try to play two more years. Because, like many people believe, he wants to make it an even 25. I think he's going to play 2 years. I'm going to assume that he's going to bag it all up once again next summer. But, enough about the bag element. Why don't we give Philly some bleeping credit?
1: For real.
0: For real. Because the Sixers just rose up from the grave this offseason. When we last checked in with them, they were getting curb stomped by the Knicks while their own fan base abandoned them and let Knick fan take over their entire arena. Then they broke off Daryl Morey. Let's just say the whole thing seemed pretty freaking bleak. But in the 2 months since, Philly has added two finals MVPs for essentially nothing at all. Pandemic Paul George and some picks that they're not going to care about. And what do they get in return? Jaylen Brown and LeBron. Jaylen Brown and LeBron for essentially nothing. It's my dude, Bob Myers, at it again. Turns out running Morey into the wood chipper and letting my dude Bob Cook was the best possible decision for the Sixers. And now my guy already has assembled a finals-worthy starting five, at least on paper. Now, as always, who knows how Joel's body is going to hold up? Who knows how well Jaylen Brown is going to integrate with that group? Remember, Brown was not happy in Boston where he won it all and was a NBA Finals MVP. So is he going to be happy here? Who knows? Who knows how they all react to LeBag showing up and sucking all the air out of every room he enters? But At least the team is going to be interesting. At least LeBron gets his chance to chase a ring, even though he and Rich Paul swore that they were not ring chasing. Just happiness chasing. Oh, and Cleveland. Yo, Cleveland, how you living? Jammed again. But you could see that coming from a mile away, right, Cleveland? You've been there before. You knew it.
1: Oh my God.
0: Dan Gilbert is probably typing out another angry letter in Comic Sans as I speak. I guess you guys can go ahead and start burning his jersey again, or you could just use the Kenny Atkinson method and tell yourselves that analytically, we actually did land.
2: Analytically, I think we won the I said 3 out of 3.
0: Analytically, we won that sweepstakes before he became a sweepstakes. Either way, thank God it's over. Bag watch. The streak that no one needed or wanted. Now we can all get on with our lives, at least until a year from now, when Rich Paul breaks out a new whiteboard and diagrams all the places that LeBron is considering and what makes the most sense. Before he makes another decision, even though LeBron insists that he just made his last decision. I'd say he was lucky right about now. Tony Romo. Otherwise, you know we start there. Uh-oh. Dude's got a mugger. Never a good sign.
3: Cowboys quarterback.
0: I mean, it's never a good thing about anybody having a mugger. And I know you clones are all over that one already. Anyway, instead of letting Romo hijack the show with his smiling mugshot, can we talk about LeBron? Because it's finally over. He has a team. It's an interesting decision. Not a shocking decision, but an interesting decision. And I think the right decision. Let's get into it. Let's break it down. What is your reaction? Joe Varden's going to hit me up at 12:40, and I'll get his reaction. Some other topics I want to hit on. Romo, we will get to. Good news, bad news. Good news is I'm out of Wisconsin. I'm off the streets of Wisconsin. I'm safe. Bad news, DJ is going back this weekend. So she may not be. I'm going to have to warn her. Also, on top of that, I do want to talk about Brandon Ayuk. Man, this dude. Now you see where he bought a $10 million mansion or is in the process of getting one? In Virginia? This whole Ayuk thing. We have to get into it. You know, I've been trying all week long to talk about John Harbaugh and the Giants and that extremely, extremely cringy speech that he gave to his team. All along, I've been thinking that Jim was the corny one, the cringy one, and that John was the cool brother. I've had to rethink that thing.
4: Brother.
0: I've been trying to get to it all week long. It's my last chance. I'll try and get there. But you know what? As cringy as John was in front of his team, not as cringy as what our dude Vrabes, Mike Vrabel, tried to pull today. Come on, Vrabes.
5: Oh.
0: Yeah, that was my reaction to me seeing you drag your dog to the podium. Oh. It's bad enough when these guys weaponize their children by bringing them up there to deflect, to get the media off of you. But you're going to bring a dog up there? Aw, isn't that cute? No, dude. You're a historic badass. There's nothing badass about bringing your dog up there when you know you're going to have to answer some questions. That's weak. That's weak. That's not cool. That's even cringier than John Harbaugh and that speech, quote unquote, that he gave to his team. All right. All of these things coming up on this Friday. Let's get it. Come strong on this Friday. 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
24: A better life with Dr. Sanjay Gupta.
25: As a parent, when you send your kid off to school in the morning, you know that they're going to be learning, they're going to be spending time with their friends, but new study out of UCSF found adolescents are spending an average of 70 minutes of their school day on their phones. Now, some kids will say they need their phones to help with schoolwork, but this study found that they were spending the vast majority of their screen time on TikTok, Instagram, and Snapchat. Not really apps that you're going to be turning to for homework help. Now, the study's lead author said, don't blame kids for using their phones at school. Teach them how to resist them. Focus on what they'd get by putting them aside rather than what you're taking away. Explain how phones could hurt their academic performance, and also remind them of this. Nothing takes the place of real face-to-face friendships. I'm Dr. Sanjay Gupta, helping you live a better life.
0: With dementia. Thank you.

0: 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All right, so when I mentioned I like what I'm seeing from you clones, I posed the question. If LeBron was so unhappy in L.A., and so unhappy being option number three, and so unhappy with the possibility of having to take a major pay cut, and now he's in Philadelphia, and maybe he's option four or worse, and he took an even bigger pay cut than he would ever have to take here in L.A., why is it better? Why is he doing it? What is the difference? Again, if he didn't like that role, and he didn't like being option three, and he didn't like the possibility of having to go from more than 50 mil a year to down in the 20s, for instance, then why is it all right in Philly, but not L.A.? This guy takes a shot at it. At D.Bennett, quote, the difference between Philly and is being the fourth option in Philly makes him look like the humble old man, while being the third option and taking a pay cut in L.A. looks like a demotion. Too much of an ego shot.
1: Bennett.
0: I think Bennett is onto something.
1: Bennett.
0: I do. I think it's all about controlling the narrative. It's all about the optics. It's all about pride. It's all about ego. It's true. What's he look like? He looks like a guy who, wow, how magnanimous. I'm willing to play for the veteran minimum. I'm willing to be option four or whatever they need me to be. I just want that ring. I just want that ring. Never mind that I don't think anybody else was going to offer him a penny more or a better role. Never mind that. The only team offering him more would have been L.A. But I think this guy's right. It's all about optics, pride, ego, controlling the narrative, right? So he just spent all these weeks making everybody wait, making everybody come to him, so he again is controlling the narrative, and even had a few columns that were written saying he's still the most powerful guy in the NBA. None of that is said, and none of that is written if he stays in L.A., especially after they took care of Austin Reeves. He clearly was not a priority, didn't like the way it felt, and said, I'm out. Took care of his son, got that contract guaranteed, and then bounced. And to me, it is all about that. All about narrative. All about ego. All about pride. All about controlling all of that. And yes, winning. Because Philadelphia, to me, at least on paper, does give him the best chance to win. I'm just making the point. All those things that he didn't like about his situation in L.A. are all pretty similar to what he has in Philadelphia. So why go? There's already speculation that he won't live in Philly. Philly? I don't know if that's true or not. But already speculation that he might just kind of copter in from Manhattan. That'd be great. So what, does that mean he socializes with the Knicks but plays with the Sixers? Coptering in from Manhattan? Here's a super chat for $5 at Golf Franchise. Paid me $5 to go right to the top of the line. Quote, I don't even think LeGramps can make it up the rocky steps in Philly. I think he can. He's still effective. I'm not saying he's washed. And I'm not saying that he's not effective. My criticism of him really has never been ever about basketball. Ever. It hasn't been about ball. It's been about being a bag. And just this whole thing that they just marched us through. Arash on X, quote, Shams brings up the possibility of LeBron James living in New York while he plays for the 76ers. It's a 45-minute trip from New York City to Philadelphia on a chopper. Wow. I mean, bro. Whatever. I mean, people limo into the city. People do what they have to do. The dude is a billionaire. I mean, he can afford it. That's something. A 45-minute commute is one thing. A 45-minute commute by chopper is interesting. Kobe used to do it from Newport Beach. And Steve, SPHL, quote, I like this. In market on topic, as a resident Philadelphian, I'm surprised the town hasn't burned down yet, but the people are losing their minds. Tickets are going to be at an absolute premium now. What, you mean you're not going to sell them to Knicks fans anymore? Of course. This is why there was that story floating around that Cleveland was handling their ticket situation differently this year than ever before. Of course. Everybody was waiting to find out whether or not they were going to get this guy. If Cleveland would have got him, they would have jammed up their fans and raised the prices, just like Philadelphia undoubtedly will. But credit to Philadelphia. Once again, they were left for dead on the side of the road, bleeding out. And then somehow, some way, they work Boston and they get Jaylen Brown. And then somehow, some way, they get LeBron. And again, you're getting two NBA Finals MVPs for nothing. Nothing. Like for pandemic Paul and some draft picks that probably won't matter. So I want to give Philadelphia their credit too. They're an actual legitimate contender right now. No guarantees because we have to wait and see how it plays out. But right now on paper, they are a legitimate title contender and probably have the best starting five in the NBA. I could argue that. Chris in C-Town. Embiid is perpetually day to day. Fair. And the Gramps might be ready for the glue factory by Christmas. Depends how they use them, and I don't think so. Hey, Chris, would you be saying that if you were coming to the Cavaliers? I don't think so. I'm not saying you shouldn't be bitter. I'm saying you shouldn't be surprised. But I'm not saying you shouldn't
1: be
0: bitter.
1: What's so good about Cleveland?
0: But no, I don't think that LeGramps will be ready for the glue factory by Christmas. No, I think he'll be ready to go as long as he doesn't have some nerve damage. Sciatica, you know, basically any kind of old man disease, glaucoma, sciatica, osteoporosis, arthritis. Did I mention glaucoma where he gets one of those chairs installed on his railing going up the stairs? No, I'd like it for Philly and I like it for him. It was the right call. All right. When we come back, get you a different perspective. My dude, Joe Vardon, who covered him in Cleveland and is a senior NBA writer for The Athletic, is to join me next. We'll get his thoughts. And by the way, Philly fan, good news, you got your guy. Bad news, he doesn't want to live amongst you, apparently. How's that? All right, all of that still ahead and your reaction. Stay tuned.
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3: Patriots training camp opens today. A.J. Brown arrives with enormous expectations. Can the star wideout be the missing piece for Drake May and the defending AFC champions? Westwood One Sports.
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1: Welcome back. I'm Jim Rome. Once again, big Friday, big day today. Coming up at the top of the hour, the head football coach at Vanderbilt, one of the best there is, Clark Lee. Coming up in hour number three, Sean Merriman. Right now, we are joined by a senior NBA writer for The Athletic. He is a contributor to the Athletic NBA Show podcast. He also covered the Cavaliers, is a beat writer for the Cleveland Plain Dealer. I consider this dude a very good friend of the program. He's Joe Varden. Joe, awesome to see you. What's going on, Joe? How you doing?
2: My man, and you know I bring some Cleveland clones with me to today's program. They're watching, you know, because hit me up on the side and I tell them I'm on Romy today. So that's just how it goes.
1: You know what's great about that? Not only do you bring insight and content, you bring eyeballs and clones. So another good reason to have you here, Joe. So the long, and I appreciate it, the long national nightmare is in fact over. LeBron has made his decision, choosing to sign with the 76ers. Knowing him as you do, does the decision surprise you at all? And then why do you think he chose Philly?
2: Okay, no, it doesn't. And I don't mean to make that sound like I knew this was coming or I'm smarter than anybody else in the room. I had just always been saying that when LeBron decided not to go back to Los Angeles, that we couldn't assign any set of beliefs or what we think he's thinking to him, because everything that he had been doing and saying for the 8 years that he had been in Los Angeles is that's where he was going to end his career. He was comfortable in the community. He lives there. His wife and daughter are very comfortable there. Bronny's on the team. So once that happened, it really became what was interesting to LeBron, and there was no way you could really know. We were sure that he didn't feel like he owed anyone anything. He wasn't beholden to anyone. Something that interested him. And then now that we know that it's Philadelphia, you think about it, he loves Tyrese Maxey and works out with him. He believes in Joel Embiid and has a track record with him, you know, going back to at least 2024 with Team USA. And he's got a ridiculously good defensive player in VJ Edgecombe at the other guard. And then, of course, they traded for Jaylen Brown. So now you look at all this, you throw in that Nick Nurse has won a title before as a head coach, and it's an interesting sports market to him, with a really excited and active fan base, we'll say, in Philadelphia. I'd also add, Jim, that there have been times throughout his career where he has noticed Philadelphia, and maybe Philly was never the top of his list when he was thinking about leaving Cleveland to go to LA or leaving Miami to come to Cleveland, but the Sixers were always somewhere on the radio or on the radar, excuse me. And then you throw all this stuff together, the Brown trade, the roster they already had, not feeling beholden to anyone. And this was the most exciting opportunity to him.
1: Joe Varden joining us. Great breakdown. So, Joe, I agree with you. It makes all the sense in the world to me. I think it's the right choice from a basketball standpoint. We can talk about that roster in a minute. But let me ask you this. Rich Paul said at the very beginning, he's not ring chasing. He's not ring chasing. So if he's not chasing a ring, when in reality this gives him his best chance at a ring, why did he leave L.A.?
2: Well, you caught me off guard because I was ready to jump all over the ring chasing stuff. I don't think he just felt comfortable on the Lakers anymore. I think that relationship on both sides had quite a bit of strain over the last couple years. And at some level that was to be expected. And I think people close to LeBron, as well as the Lakers, had him retiring by now. That pretty much last year would have been the last year. That was always the plan. And then, of course, the problem is this guy's 41. He's going to be 42, and he's still good. He's still really good. Too good to walk away. So, you know, the relationship had kind of outkicked its coverage or just lasted, you know, as long as it was going to last between LeBron and the Lakers. There were just some hurt feelings on his side over the way the Luka trade went down and then the way that they reshaped the offense around Luka and Austin Reeves. And then from the Lakers side, I think they were just tired of all the stuff that comes with LeBron, the dealing with him and how he can be moody and sort of how he would continue to hold the Lakers' feet to the fire, even though they had done things like draft Bronny and give him a guaranteed contract. And a couple years before, they had traded for Russell Westbrook when they had other deals on the table. So, you know, I think both sides had just about had enough. And so, you know, rather than retire, he decided that he wanted to keep playing, but he was ready to move out of his personal comfort zone of living with family in Los Angeles.
1: Joe Vardon joining us. All right, Joe, so go ahead. Finish that thought. You started to say something about ring chasing. Finish that thought.
2: Yeah, look, whatever Rich says, you know, I've known Rich for a long time. We're both from the Cleveland area. This is ring chasing. Of course it is. And LeBron is saying that he wants to win a championship. And the people close to him are saying that he made this decision because he wants to win. And the Sixers, he believes, represented the best opportunity to win. So that's what this is. That's what it is, hands down. And he has put himself out there in a way because he said this is going to be his last decision. It's going to be his last team. So this is his last chance at a winner. And we know who's on the team. We know they have Joel. We know they traded for Jaylen Brown, who's a winner. You know, they have Maxey, an up-and-coming superstar. They have Edgecombe. So if this team doesn't win, then LeBron went there, having admitted he went there to win, and he joined up with an already star-studded roster, and they will have fallen short, and that will be the end of his story. So, like, this is a possibility that the last chapter of his career is as a failed ring chaser. Now, I will add, he's not worried about this. He still thinks he's pretty good, and he's earned the benefit of the doubt to prove that to be wrong. So, you know, he's confident that this is going to end well. And, you know, if he's healthy and if Joel is healthy, then, yeah, the balance of power may have shifted.
1: Hey, listen, for the record, I've got no problem with him chasing a ring. I've got no problem with a guy going and trying to win another ring. I'm sure in the back of his mind he's thinking, all right, so that would be another ring, and not only another ring, but a ring in a city that has not won it all in more than four decades. So maybe I can do for Philadelphia what I did for Cleveland and get another ring, and that puts the GOAT argument to rest, even though he already thinks he's a GOAT. I have no problem, Joe, with him chasing a ring. Just don't tell me you're not chasing a ring when you're chasing a ring. So how about this? Another question that I'm sure all of America is wondering about right now, have the Lakers traded Bronny to Philly yet?
2: They haven't.

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1: Say the right, the chance to sort of forge his own path, and the Lakers, at least for now, appear to be willing to let him do that in LA.
2: Joe Vardon joining me for another moment or so. So Joe, one more thought about the 76ers. Bottom line, like on paper, that looks like a great starting five. On paper, yeah. Not to be cliche, but they don't play it on paper. Are they legitimate NBA title contenders to you right now?
1: Oh, Jim, I'm going to say yes because of the paper argument. And I just think that a lot of this comes down to Embiid. And when we talk about basketball fit, there was all this discussion about who was the best basketball fit for LeBron. Some of it landed in Philly. Some of it was on Miami. And then less of it was on Cleveland, which I thought, I know I live there. I used to cover the Cavs. I thought the Cavs were a little bit better basketball fit than people gave them credit for. Like, yes, James, Harden, and LeBron both are older players that would prefer not to defend, who want the ball in their hands. But with James and Donovan Mitchell, LeBron would have less of a burden on offense. And then with Evan Mobley and Jared Allen, he's got two excellent defenders behind him. And if LeBron can only play 50 games, the Cavs would still have been just fine in the regular season. In Philadelphia, you have to consider that Joel hasn't really been right in 2 years. And then LeBron himself is also going to be limited in the number of games that he plays. So if LeBron is again limited and Joel again has knee trouble, how much can the Sixers survive with the two of them out? So if they can get through the regular season and they can get to April in good shape, I love the Sixers. I do. I think they've got a good chance. But that's kind of saying that's quite a big what if there, just because of the recent track records for both LeBron and Joel Embiid.
2: 100%. Especially with Joel Embiid, because that is a big question mark and a big if always. He is a senior NBA writer for The Athletic. He is a contributor to the Athletic NBA Show podcast. He is a very good friend of the program. And on a day where there's breaking news, he found time to join us. Joe, great job. I appreciate you, my guy. Thank you very much for doing that. That was awesome.
1: Anytime.
2: Joe Vardon joining us. I like that. He's obviously having a very busy day and still found time to come on and give us his reaction. All right, so what about your reaction to his reaction? Are they a legitimate NBA title threat? I think everything being equal, if the pieces fit, if Joel is healthy, if LeBron does not suffer from osteoporosis or arthritis or sciatica and he can play, sure. Absolutely, they're a threat. And how would you like to be Brad Stevens right about now? I mean, everybody loves Brad Stevens, but how in the world does he let Jaylen Brown go for nothing, miss out on Giannis, and then watch LeBron and Brown end up in Philadelphia together, where they've already blown right by Boston, at least on paper? And by the way, the argument was he wasn't even on Philly's radar until Jaylen Brown ended up there, as much as he loves Tyrese Maxey, and he's a clutch client too. So I just, not to pick on Brad Stevens, but the guy's just a genius and so well thought of. How could this have gone any worse for him than it has? Or been handled any worse? And they already lost to the Sixers. All of this is going down in Philly, and Philly knocked them out. And what does he have to show for it? Nothing. Stay tuned.
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16: What are the chances you are listening to this while drinking a nice hot cup of coffee? 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People who enjoyed 1 to 3 caffeinated cups a day saw the biggest impact. 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

0: still to come. Lots to get to. Welcome back or welcome to the program. I am Jim Rome, and the show is presented to you by FanDuel. My thanks to my pals at FanDuel. Could not make this work without them. All right, telephone number is toll-free nationwide, 1-800-636-8686. You know all the other ways to engage. Hit me up in the chat on our YouTube channel. Hit me up on X. Hit me up on email. But as promised, we are joined right now by the head football coach at Vanderbilt. He is entering his sixth season as alma mater. The Commodores went 10-3, 6-2 in SEC play last year, and played in a bowl game. Vandy finished up the year ranked number 15 in the AP poll. He also was the SEC Coach of the Year in 2024 and 25, and the 2025 Eddie Robinson National Coach of the Year in 2025. And one more thing, Vanderbilt's going to open up their season against Austin Peay on September 5th. You know I'm talking about Clark Lee. Clark, always awesome to have you on the show. How are you doing today, and how has your summer gone?
1: Well, it's great to be with you, as always, Jim. You know, I'm doing great today. We're kind of like right in the middle of training camp prep and all the good things that come on the back end of SEC Media Day. That event always is a reminder that the season's around the corner. So I'm excited for that. And summer's been awesome, man. Great family time. Obviously, I've enjoyed time with the team, too. It's been a blast. So I'm excited for the season, but we're going to enjoy the last little bit of freedom we have here in the next couple weeks.
0: Yeah, I think that's the way you do it. Clark Lee joining us. You know, Clark, back in 2022, and you've always been so great about coming on the program. Back in 2022, you boldly said at that time, it seemed bold, quote, Vanderbilt football program will be the best program in the country. Well, you've made incredible progress towards that goal since then. How close do you think you are to realizing that goal?
1: Well, we've got a ways to go. I think obviously winning a championship would go a long way in making a statement. But I think to be the best, it's also about how you sustain and elevate over time. So, these 5 years to this point have been really foundational. We've had some breakthrough moments now, which is a lot of fun. We can build off those, but you know, again, this has never been looked at as something that would happen overnight or happen that would be short lived. It's always been about, you know, how we grow something here that not just sustained, but can be elevated over time. That'll be the true marker.
0: I think that's really interesting, as well as something you said at SEC Media Day. You mentioned that, Days. You said at that point that last year's season will not, you were asked about last season, was last year's season will have a carryover effect this season? For those who missed it, you said no, but I thought your interesting or your reason and your logic behind it was really interesting. Why will there not be a carryover effect?
1: Well, I mean, we can inherit certain things and that's that we celebrate that. So, you know, the team that I have now, we call it Team Six, this is my sixth season. This team is going to inherit an attitude that's been passed along to them, and that's the Vanderbilt football expects to win. I mean, that is a real clear inheritance. Along with that, you know, come standard instead of excuses and these expectations, these kind of pieces of, or senses of responsibility that drive habits, behaviors, and work ethic and belief and relatedness, all those things kind of emanate from that. And what I'm talking is more cultural right now than it is in terms of the actual on the field performance. That is where this team has to take total ownership and responsibility and earn the results we want. Cause what we don't inherit is a single win from last year's group. So it's a way to frame it to where we both honor the fact that Vanderbilt football has changed. It is something different now. That is because of the work of the people that came here before we were looked as anything significant from outside in. These are people believed in this from inside out. That's where the stories are written. And we need to honor that legacy, but also write our own story this season. And that's about reaching for the potential, the full expression of Team Six.
0: You pretty much covered everything right there, except for one thing, Clark. You also mentioned daily choices. Daily choices ultimately will determine how we end up or where we end up. I can make that argument for any of us in any walk of life. Specifically, what kind of daily choices are you talking about as it relates to your team?
1: Well, this is everything. And I think specifically what I was saying in my comments was, you know, we cannot be defined by last season or by anyone on the outside. The world we live in now, I think it's way too easy to look on the outside for both validation and also receive criticism. But this becomes way more powerful when we focus on the internal investment. And so, you know, we will be defined by our choices and specifically what we choose to do and not to do every day. That's all about this idea that, you know, success and performance is an aggregate of, you know, the day in, day out choices. We all make mistakes. We try to redirect from those as quickly as possible after taking ownership. But the more we can choose good, and we talk about in the program living between the tension of doing good and doing bad. We have a little different way of phrasing it, but the idea is that we all have the capacity for good and we all have the capacity for bad, me included. You know, it's about channeling our choices and allowing our standards to help form a basis from which that we make these decisions every day. And so, look, what does that mean? It means being at my best and bringing my A game every single day that we have to prepare for the season, obviously for each opponent. What does that require of me that I'm engaged in my habits and routines that are healthy and they promote and support the mission for us? The mission's winning. And also preparing for the adversity that awaits us too. Cause what happens as we approach the season, we get all these kind of assaults, and that can be playing time or production or, any kind of narrative that emerges from the outside. I think we have to be super disciplined in the way we, again, live and play from the inside out. So, let's tend to the internal. Let's be really focused on the things that we're doing, the things that we have control over. I don't have any control over our opponents or their process, but if this group, you know, comes together and makes sacrifices together, then we have a chance to write a story worthy of Team Six. I think that's really inspiring, and that's kind of what moves us forward every day.
0: I like it. I like it a lot. We're talking to Clark Lee, Vanderbilt head football coach. Speaking of Team Six, so your Heisman Trophy finalist, Diego Pavia, made so many plays for you and did such a great job of setting the tone with his attitude, his toughness, his playmaking. How do you go about replacing a player who is that prolific, or maybe is that not the goal at all, and do you look to the collective and the culture of the program?
1: Yeah, so we're not going to be able to replace Diego, and that's true of any one individual just because everyone has their unique imprint. But obviously I want to say that also in honor of everything that he did here and the respect I have, and the appreciation I have for having been his coach. And yet this is where we can go back and say the full expression of Team Six, because it doesn't have anything to do with anyone who's not in the building. In this way, comparison can become limiting at times because you start to view success through last year's lens versus what it could be this year. What we need is these guys that have been working in the shadows here, that have been taking on the attitude of leadership and the action of leadership and building those connections quietly and in the corners. We need them now to step into that spotlight and be known as the core of this team, this version of this team, this iteration. Diego did that wonderfully for the last 2 years. It's now someone else's turn. And so where I might not have one person replace a guy like Diego, I think I've got a group of guys that are ready to take on that responsibility and I know are excited to drive this version of the program forward and give this season our best shot.
0: So, Clark, you'll end up with a new QB1 regardless. I'm curious, generally speaking, what do you look for in a quarterback?
1: Well, obviously you want dynamic and explosive play, which is what Diego brought to us. But I think the starting point has got to be about how they strengthen the performance of the other 10 guys on the field with them. I mean, sometimes there's no more important position on the football team than quarterback. I mean, you know, that guy touches the ball every snap. His decisions set the course for, you know, success or failure. And that is a burden that the guys playing the position and competing for that spot, they understand very well. But, you know, I look at this, especially in this season where we're, you know, going to have a new, player, taking snaps as quarterback. How can the team strengthen around that position so that we take pressure off it? I mean, last year, so much of the offense went through Diego. So much of the performance of the team went through Diego. I think we can pay attention to third down defense and turnover to create more possession opportunities for offense. That's the way we can support it that way. Our punt return unit, we performed really well in special teams last year. Punt return was the one where we were, below standard. You know, how do we create success in that unit so that we can generate field position for that quarterback? We've got a really good running back room with two guys coming back with great league experience. We think maybe the best combination pair in the conference. How do we unlock their potential by moving the line of scrimmage in our offensive line and being physical and establishing a run game again to take pressure off the quarterback? But you asked about what I look for in the quarterback position. The first is it's got to be someone who can organize the other 10 players on the field, that knows how to unlock performance in those players. That's about how we communicate, how we break the huddle, how we make sure we're aligned properly, we get the motions in, the snap gets off, and the play executed from that position. You know, the second thing is leadership based. This is someone who needs to be relatable to teammates, but has to be able to command that group on the field, and you really want for them to feel inspired to play around or beside the quarterback position. We've seen how dynamic that can be when that shows up for a team on Saturdays. And then the third thing would be obviously the production through the position too. And I credit Tim Beck, our offensive coordinator, for play design and for really being skilled to in putting these players in position to have success. But obviously we want a productive player there that in a tight window or when one of our receivers gets behind coverage, they know how to deliver the ball and create the explosive plays.
0: Clark Lee joining me for a few more moments. So in looking at it, you have a highly touted freshman in Jared Curtis who flipped his commitment from Georgia. He comes to play for you. I mean, time will tell, but how many of those boxes that you just mentioned do you think that he checks, and what's he been like since arriving on campus?
1: Yeah, it's interesting. I mean, you know, I didn't really get a chance to know him very well in recruiting because it all happened so late, but he spent time with us through the season, and that's where we started to build a relationship. But I spend a lot of time convincing him to come to Vanderbilt, to be honest with you, Jim. It was more just about, hey, you're unsettled. This is who we are. You know, this is where I think it could be beneficial for us both. And, you know, he chose to come here without any promises or assurances, guarantees about being the starter. He came to compete. And I think that's a great statement about where our program is. I also had three players that were on our team a year ago who knowing that Jared was coming in, chose to stay and compete too. And again, I think there's not a team in the country that doesn't benefit from position by position competition. That's actually how we get better as people. So not knowing him real well coming in, I respected, we talk about our program and our team as a group of misfits, like that we're the discounted people that no one wants to come together to do something really special. And I think Jared and his choice, has demonstrated that he belongs with us, man. He's a misfit right alongside us. He's come in, he's worked hard, he's been humble, been really, impressed by his modesty, by his willingness and desire to be a good teammate, and just going to work and really trying to be the silent, consistent worker. Where he's been dynamic is the physical tools. They're all there. They flash, and I haven't seen many people that can throw it like he can. I think he, in the spring, you know, we had practices where he went live, which, you know, I think is kind of a new, unique aspect of our program. We were not putting him in bubble wrap and trying to protect him. We wanted him to get exposed to what a four-man rush, five-man rush, what a blitz feels like, and how that pocket collapses at this level. I was impressed with his ability, to create, to improvise when the play broke down. He's got really good instinct. All those things are A+. Where he's working right now is just commanding the system, you know, making the play call in the huddle, understanding motions and all the pre-snap operation that needs to happen. And again, organizing the offense in a way that unlocks the potential of the people around him. Those things take time. That's why you have training camp. I think we've done a nice job this summer really getting him immersed in it and focusing on the areas where he needs to strengthen. He has a great chance now and great footing to really compete for this job through training camp. I'm excited to see him do that along with the other players in the room.
0: Clark Lee joining us. Clark, one last thought before you go, and I appreciate you so much. In terms of Diego, he was released by the Ravens yesterday, as you know. I'm curious, what was your reaction to that, and do you think that he has a future in the NFL?
1: Well, obviously, first of all, you know, Diego is tough and he's a hard worker and he's an excellent football player. And so if he wants to play in the NFL, you know, his path may not be the path that, you know, is the direct one. You know, sometimes we get to things by taking the long way, and his may be that he's got to grind it out for a little bit to get the point where he has staying power. And I think if he does that, and if he wants to do that, I think he'll play as long as he wants to play. This guy is dynamic as a leader. He's productive. He's smart. He's all the things you want in your locker room. If you look at his track record, I mean, 5 years ago, he was a player at NIMI and just trying to make his way. And he had humble beginnings in a college career. And over time, he built it into a Heisman finalist and the Johnny Unitas Award winner and took our team to new heights, our program to new heights that we hadn't reached to this point. So that sets the course for my total belief in him. I think it's just a matter of what he wants to do. And if he has it in him, and if football is still calling him day in, day out, I would imagine that he will find a way to continue to play and that we'll be having this conversation about him for the next decade. If he feels like his career's run its course, and you know, maybe he chooses where his passions lies and he goes and he's going to find success in that. No matter what, the things I know are true are, first of all, I believe in him completely. This is one of the most dynamic people that I've ever been around, and he's just got so many skills and so many tools. Applying those to anything, he's going to be successful. And the other thing I know is that I'm proud to have him represent our program. He's going to be a Commodore for life. And, though this may be disappointing or a setback, I expect big things in response. And, I'm excited to track his progress moving forward.
0: Extremely high praise, especially coming from you, Clark. I appreciate it. I appreciate you. Can't wait to see what Team 6 looks like on the field this year. But as always, Clark, great to get caught up. Thanks so much. I appreciate it.
1: Thanks, Jim. Good to be with you.
0: You're the best, Clark. No one better. He's such a great coach. I mean, an amazing coach and an amazing leader. And again, when you look at what he inherited, what he started, that's his alma mater. Don't forget about that. But in the first 3 years, they had a couple of 2-win seasons. Last year, they won 10 games, went to a bowl game. They were 6-2 in SEC play and finished the year ranked 15th overall. And it's only going to get better. What a perfect fit. What a great coach. Clark Lee, Vanderbilt head coach, joining us. All right, when we come back, I'm looking for your reaction. Lots of things going on. I've got a Smack-Off champ on hold. Not a Smack-Off champ, but I'm led to believe the Smack-Off champ. Wait a minute. There is another guy running around calling himself the Smack-Off champ. Which one is on hold? Because there's only one. We'll find out momentarily. When you speed while driving, you have less time to react to whatever comes across your path. A sharp turn can take you by surprise, causing you to veer off the road. Another car could turn out in front of you, leading to a fender bender. A truck could brake suddenly, injuring you and the other driver. A cyclist could enter the road ahead, and your impact could send them to the hospital. A pedestrian could be walking their dog, and your foot on the gas might lead to a tragedy. You may not think any of these things could happen to you, but you won't see them coming until they happen when you're speeding. You don't have time to course correct, so you don't have time to stop. What I'm saying is, it only takes an instant for disaster to strike. The speed limit is not there just to protect you. It's there to protect your passengers, other drivers, cyclists, pedestrians, and everyone sharing the road. So, slow down, obey the law, and help keep everybody around you safe. Speeding catches up with you. Paid for by NHTSA.
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17: What are the chances you are listening to this while drinking a nice hot cup of coffee? If so, don't let me stop you. For years, we've been reporting on the health benefits of coffee, and that's not going to stop today. A new study, this one out of Harvard School of Public Health, found that coffee and tea could help lower your risk of developing dementia. People who enjoyed 1 to 3 caffeinated cups a day saw the biggest impact. In addition to the caffeine, coffee contains hundreds of bioactive compounds that can influence inflammation, glucose metabolism, vascular function, and oxidative stress. It's also possible coffee drinkers might be doing other things that keep them healthy. Eating a more balanced diet, getting plenty of exercise, sleep, not smoking, or drinking too much alcohol. And finally, staying socially active. I'm Dr. Sanjay Gupta, helping you live a better life.
1: to schedule your donation.

0: 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So we've had Joe Varden on LeBron. We've had Clark Lee, Vanderbilt head football coach. I've got Sean Merriman coming up at the top of the hour. Let's go to the phones. I said that I had a smack-off champ on hold. I said maybe it's the reigning champ, maybe it's the other guy who thinks he's the champ, or maybe it's just a former champ who's always a champ. Let's find out. We go to Hollywood. Mark in Hollywood. Mark, my brother, what's good? How you doing?
1: Tim, I'd like to interrupt your esteemed sports talk show to break into a little reinvention project of my own. You see, there's the old me, and then there's the new me. The old me would have been despondent that the LaCap show is coming to infect Philly with their special brand of cringe baggery. The old me would have called out LaDouche's sycophants, his passive-aggressive time-of-the-month social media posts, that little black purse he carries around, you know, Rich Paul. The old me would have been repulsed by the fact that LaDad is going to try and force the Sixers into trading for LaKid as if the Sixers were his personal Make-A-Wish Foundation. The old me would have made the obvious observation that the filming of his documentary will be a part of every moment of the season. I would have addressed the issue that while the Sixers are going to be trying to win their first chip in over 40-plus years, we're going to have Lenolan out here shooting his own La Odyssey. The old me would have asked, what kind of grown-ass man makes a waiter at a restaurant cut his steak into tiny, whiny, witty pieces so he can chew them like a big boy? The old me would have yelled from the rafters that LeBag is planning on using these last two seasons of his career as a self-masturbatory farewell tour, like he's the Rolling Stones, driving Philly fans so crazy to the point where we all pull a Keith Richards and mix the ashes of our dead fathers with booger sugar and use that as seasoning on our cheesesteaks. The old me would have summed up why we don't want LeBron in three words: Space Jam 2. But this isn't the old me. This is the new me. I've reinvented. I've done the work. I've evolved. And you know what I've learned about myself through that healing journey? That I've matured and committed to being the best version of me. When I was finally able to hold my head high and look in the mirror, you know what I saw? I saw a sick kook who loves winning more than sharks love blood. I love seeing the Phillies win in 2008 when we peed on the Tampa Bay Rays. I love having two Eagle Super Bowl wins over that carved up plastic face cheater Tom Brady and Patrick, I was a plus one at Taylor Swift's wedding, Mahomes. To be able to see a Penn State, Flyers, or Sixers championship in my lifetime, I would eat a plateful of Taco Bell lettuce. I would let Conor McGregor date my sister. And I'd let Tony Romo drive me home for an after party. So, if Le Sixer can help us win, if Le Broad Street can help us cash it in, then good. But you know what happens if Le Chosen One doesn't deliver? If Le Goat comes up short? We're not even going to need to bother to grease the poles before we shove him up his ass. Clap your hands. Everybody for Philadelphia. Woo! 76ers. Sing it, Jim. Stop your feet. Everybody. Woo! Because LeBag is a 76er.
0: My dude, Rakim, Mark in Hollywood. Hey, Mark, I'm glad you're not the old Mark. That's good. I appreciate your evolution and your maturation and the fact that you're not that guy anymore. That's a smack-off champ winner. Smack-off number 19 went to Mark in Hollywood. All right, so what he's saying is, hey, welcome aboard, LeBag. Just make sure you don't bag this whole thing up. Make sure it gets done. Make sure it works. Make sure you come here and do what you're saying that you're coming there to do. 1-800-636-8686. Somebody hit me up. I have to find it, but somebody was hitting me with, yeah, 20-6-6 for $4 million. Yeah, really horrible thing. I didn't say that. God, there's nothing that frustrates me more than y'all just hearing what you want to hear. How about this? Listen to what I'm about to say. Don't hear what you want to hear. Listen to what I'm about to say. It's the best contract ever. I'm not criticizing Philadelphia's decision to bring in Lebag. I'm saying it's great for them, potentially, and it's the greatest contract ever. There are college players making more money than he will make this year. I didn't say they shouldn't have done it. Nowhere in that take, in that open, did I say they shouldn't have done it. I said it was the right move. He made the right decision. He made the right move. They made the right move. They might have the best starting five in the NBA right now on paper. That move in and of itself, if Joel stays healthy and the pieces do actually fit, they're a legitimate NBA championship contender right now. So I don't know what you think I said. I know what you think you heard. All I said was what I've been saying for weeks. It's a 41, soon to be 42-year-old guy who is going to be option number 3, if not option number 4, playing on the NBA veteran minimum contract. Looking at the rosters, given the genius that he is, what took so long? That's all I said. What took so long? I have no problem with him arriving at this decision. I just want to know why we had to get dragged for the last 3 weeks for that decision. You're hearing what you want to hear and not what I'm saying. He did the right thing. They did the right thing. It's the best freaking contract ever. LeBron James with those numbers at $4 million per year. Damn, Bronny makes almost that much. Bron Nation. Enough already. All right, this guy with the super chat. Buck Blaine, 7069. Right to the top of the line for $10. Thank you, my dude. You didn't have to. Rome. Finally, some cowboy news. Thanks, Romo. Sincerely, all dumbass athletes that won't call for a ride. And Jera. How about all dumbass people? They don't call for a ride. Anyway, Tony Romo did get picked up in Milwaukee for driving under the influence or however they do it in Wisconsin. Believe me, they do it differently in Wisconsin. I know. Because when I go out with the kids and they order a drink, they say things like, are you 21 or are these your parents? There are different laws in Wisconsin. Either way, he apparently broke one of them. And there's a smiling mugger to prove it. Hey, Tony, never a good idea to get behind the wheel under the influence when there's so many ride opportunities. There is your mugshot. TMZ, Tony Romo arrested for OWI, operating a vehicle while under the influence. So in other words, in Milwaukee, it's considered an OE. Not a Dewey. Either way, there's your mugger. He's smiling in the mugger. My dude, you were already under a lot of scrutiny for your work. People have turned on you. People are tired of you. People have been deeply critical of your work. That you were not what you were when you first started. You already were in the crosshairs. This is not going to help. Like, if you wanted to give them, and I'm not looking to get anybody fired, if you were looking for a, or if they were looking for a reason to move on from you, and I don't know that they were, but if they were looking for a reason to move on from you, you just gave them one. Yahoo Sports, quote, former Cowboys QB and current CBS analyst Tony Romo was arrested Thursday on suspicion of operating while intoxicated in Milwaukee per Fox 6 News in Wisconsin. Police say Romo was taken into custody after performing poorly on a field sobriety test. And there's the mugshot too. Not there, but there is a mugger. An accompanying mugger. There is the mugger. Bro, I'll even look beyond the lettuce, but what are you smiling at? You got picked up for an OE.
2: I know there's something.
0: Why are you happy? I've never had a mugger, but I'm under the impression that when they shoot your mugger, they never say, say cheese. That's not good. Vic in NoCal is in. Imagine Michael Jordan at age 40, joining the 01 Pistons to chase a ring. LOL. Vic, it's not 01. It's 2026. And it's not even the first time he's done this. He left Cleveland to go to Miami to join forces with Duane and Chris Bosh, chasing a ring. I don't have a problem with it. This is what I'm trying to say. I do not have any issue with him going to Philadelphia to ring chase. My issue is that his agent said at the beginning of the process, my client is not chasing a ring. But he is. And I'm fine with it. But don't tell me he's not. Constantly, these bags are talking out of both sides of their mouth. At Colorful Commenter, quote, Romo has really made some bad choices as a quarterback, signed Mark Sanchez. What Tony Romo did is bad, but not as bad as what happened to and what Stabchez did. Still not that bad, but bad, really bad. KitU 711 on chat, quote, he's going to create a toxic environment in that organization. Watch. See, that's the big question mark, right? What's going to happen? You've got Jaylen Brown, who's a great player, NBA Finals MVP, NBA champion, but wasn't happy in Boston. So is he going to be happy in Philadelphia? I don't know. It seemed like he had a pretty damn good situation in Boston, and he wasn't happy there. So if he wasn't happy there, why is he going to be happy in Philadelphia? Maybe he will be. I don't know. But there are other alphas, and there's still only one basketball. So I don't know. On paper, it looks incredible, but they don't play it on paper. So is it all going to come together? Will the personalities fit? Will they mesh? Will they share the ball? Will they share all the glory? I don't know. But it's going to be really interesting to see. And if the guy wants to win a ring, looking at what was available to him, he made the right choice. And if you're Philadelphia, despite the baggage, despite the baggery, if you can get that guy on the NBA veterans minimum, hell yes, you do that. And any baggage that comes along with it. Another super chat. 10 more bucks. Dude, I am getting rich. DJ JB writes, thank you, Jim, for all the great work and the XR4TI that's put in to make the Jim Rome Show the best sports show on air. Proud to be a clone for so many years. My man, Chalk accidentally deleted your message out of the chat, but he wants to thank you for the message. I appreciate you, JB. Nice job. Thank you very much. I don't mean nice job by sending me money
2: or nice job by telling me
0: I do a nice job. I mean, I appreciate you. And I appreciate you showing some love and respect for the XR4TI, because the XR4TI shows up every single day and they bust ass. We have our own culture inside this building. Everybody inside this building understands the culture of the program and the brand. So I appreciate that you understand that. This guy, Matt Bogart, break takes are the new dopamine. Oh, it's not new, dude. I know this. This just in. The clones love seeing stuff that the clones did. No way. Wait. Breaking news. Albie, can I have that again? This just in. The clones love them some clones. This just in. The clones love the clones. Yeah, I know you love the break takes. You know why? You're in the break takes. Rome, why are you playing an interview that you've already had on the air? In other words, why am I not putting your take on a break take? Is that what you mean? At Stone Panther, quote, I thought the number of rings didn't matter, LeBag. Again, I have no problem with this guy chasing a ring. He's a billionaire playing for the minimum. So when he goes, it's not about the money, it's the rare example of it's not about the money. Could have got more money staying in L.A., but Philadelphia gives him a better chance to win the ring. Again, I don't have a problem with the decision. I have a problem with the indecision. Can I repeat that so you understand? I don't have a problem with the decision. I have a problem with the indecision. And I know this guy's mindset. Of course he wants another ring. And of course he wants to do it someplace where it hasn't been done in four decades. It's only going to enhance his legacy and make his argument that he's the GOAT even stronger, even though he already thinks he's the GOAT. But if that guy goes to Philadelphia and helps them win and does it in another town, hard to argue that he's not the GOAT. All right, when we come back, top of the hour, I've got Sean Merriman. On top of that, I've got time for your reaction. All right, so all this still ahead. Albie's got the week that was coming up. We have an ATP coming up. I want to talk about Brandon Ayuk, this dude. And I'm trying really hard to get the Giants before the end of the week. And Mike Vrabel, I thought, was really weak in bringing his dog to the podium. Bro, is that one of those support animals? If so, I guess it's okay. But if you're using that as a shield, that is extremely weak. All right, stay tuned. All that still ahead.
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3: 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Future Hall of Famer Mike Evans joins a talented roster. 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Westwood One Sports.
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show's moving pretty fast today. And I've got another interview at the top of the hour with Sean Merriman coming up. I've got other topics I want to get to, but this is going to be a shorter segment, so I can't really go long form on something that I want to get to. I want to talk about the Giants. I want to talk about Brandon Ayuk. I want to talk about Mike Vrabel hiding behind his dog today. I need time for all these things. We've already had one incredible phone call from a former Smackoff champ. Some quick reaction, then back to the phones. This guy, at Joe56984 on the chat, quote, put Tony Wino and Mark Stabchez in the booth together. I don't know that we'll ever see Stabchez in a booth again. And in terms of, quote, Tony Wino, he's going to have to make that right. Knowing CBS the way I know CBS, they're not going to be happy about that, nor should they. Nor should anybody. There's no excuse for that. There's no reason for that. Get a ride. Get an Uber. Get a Lyft. Get a friend. Get anything. Just don't get behind the wheel of a car. Do not operate a vehicle while under the influence. Do not pick up an OE like you did. And then if that does happen, try not to smile when they take your mugger, because there's nothing to be happy about. At two hams, $20. Hey, Tony Romo, how dare you get a DUI on the day I announce my next team? Quit hogging the spotlight. Regards, LeBag. Ah! Tony is lucky

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4: Mixers is like mayo on an Italian hoagie, pineapple on a pizza, green peppers on a cheesesteak, and poop in the ice cream. A waste of time, a waste of $8 million, an ego trip distraction that is just wrong. Sixers are now a good team ruined. Rich in Philly. Rich, I'm not going to promise you that it's going to work out, but I do not agree. If you can get that guy for $4 million a year, you get that guy for $4 million a year. What? Did you expect Philadelphia, Bob Myers, to say no when LeBron got on the phone, or Rich Paul, or as Mark in Hollywood put, his little black purse? Mark, I don't believe you said that, dude. Did you expect Philly to say no, we're good? I disagree, Sixer fan. You might have some skepticism and you might have some questions about how these pieces fit, how the personalities are going to fit, what's going to be like having a high maintenance guy like that in your building. But hell yes, you take that guy. They're legitimate championship contenders now. He's almost coming for free. Just like you gave up almost nothing to get Jaylen Brown. It's incredible. Like, Sixer fans not happy about this. How can you not be happy about that? He's still a really effective player. And he's coming off a really good year. And you're not having to pay $50 million and mess with your cap or the apron to get him. You're getting him on the veteran's minimum. And he doesn't have to be option one or option two or even option three. It's a no-brainer. It's a good thing. For now. We'll see. But he wants to be there. That's a good thing. He didn't want to be in LA, obviously. LA didn't want him in LA, obviously. So no, I think this is a good day, Philly. It's a good day. Once again, I don't have a problem with the decision. My problem was with the indecision. Super Dave's in Rome. There is such a thing as too much talent, and this Sixer team has too much of the same type of talent. We discovered this not having players to deal with tough players like Ben Wallace and Chauncey Billups. I'm not even guaranteeing it. I'm guaranteeing nothing. Other than to say, if you can get even this version of LeBron for $4 million a year, you do that all day long. He made the right call. They made the right call.
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3: As a parent, when you send your kid off to school in the morning, you know that they're going to be learning, they're going to be spending time with their friends. But new study out of UCSF found adolescents are spending an average of 70 minutes of their school day on their phones. Now, some kids will say they need their phones to help with schoolwork, but this study found that they were spending the vast majority of their screen time on TikTok, Instagram, and Snapchat. Not really apps that you're going to be turning to for homework help. Now, the study's lead author said, don't blame kids for using their phones at school. Teach them how to resist them. Focus on what they'd get by putting them aside rather than what you're taking away. Explain how phones could hurt their academic performance and also remind them of this. Nothing takes the place of real face-to-face friendships. I'm Dr. Sanjay Gupta, helping you live a better life.
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0: Welcome back. I'm Jim Rome. I am live. I am on Westwood One, which I am proud of. In addition to that, we are on Sirius XM, which I am proud of. In addition to that, we are also on our YouTube channel, Live with Chat, I am proud of. And we have the Rome TV channel, which has 8 platforms. And I'm proud of that. I want to thank everybody for all your support. All right, we start hour number 3, a busy third hour. It's been a big Friday. Coming up later on this hour, I've got the ATP. Make sure you get those in. Also, Alvy will have his iconic week that was. If you're on hold, stay there. If you're not, get up on hold. In the meantime, as promised, we are joined right now by a former NFL linebacker. He played 8 years in the league for the Chargers and the Bills, a 3-time Pro Bowler, a 2-time All-Pro. He led the NFL in sacks in 2006. He was the 2005 NFL Defensive Rookie of the Year and was selected to the Chargers' 50th anniversary team. We are joined right now by Sean Merriman. Sean, always good to chop it up with you, dude. How you feeling?
1: Jim, what's up, my man? How you doing, bro?
0: Good, dude. Good. Good to see you. Sean, I know you're a sports fan altogether, so let me start you off with the news of the day. What is your reaction to LeBron going to Philadelphia?
1: I think, just like everybody else, man, shock. You know, because they wasn't, from my understanding, they wasn't even a team that was in the running. You know, talked about Golden State, talked about Cleveland, possibly even going back to Miami. So when I saw that, I was shocked that, man, you know, look, I think he could be going there to chase a couple more rings or at least get one out of the 2 years that he signed. But I think it's something bigger than that. I think it's something there bigger than that because I'm looking at the money and what he's being paid over the next 2 years. I think there's something much bigger than that. I think there could be a situation like Jordan did when he went to the Wizards. You know, we know that LeBron has been talking about at least owning part of a team or being involved in the team at some point. It could be. I just think there's something bigger there, man. I can't see that the rings are the only thing that he could potentially be going there for.
0: Yeah, it's really interesting, right? Like, he's going for the veteran minimum, and they said that he would not do that, and that's exactly what he did. Listen, the things that were available to him, Sean, were the NBA veteran minimum. I give him a lot of credit for that. Like, he doesn't need to do that. I think, like, that's a great question. So why? Why is he doing it? I think to chase a ring, I've got no issue with that. I think part of it is legacy, right? Get another ring, do it someplace where it hasn't been done in 4 decades, and then really there's no question. Then he is the GOAT, because then he's done it in Cleveland, he's done it in LA in the bubble, he's done it in Philadelphia. I understand all of that. Really quickly, in terms of mindset, what's it say about the guy that he's still willing to work and grind and put it in for that amount of money? How much do you respect that?
1: Man, listen, I just got done working out. I turned 42 in May. And I'm sore as hell as I sit here right now. So for him to still be going out there playing at a high level, especially, you know, let me tell you, man, as an athlete, when you're financially in a position that he's in, you know how hard it is to go out there each and every day, wake up every single day, compete at the highest level when you don't need to. And you got these younger guys out here that's trying to make a name for themselves, trying to get a new contract. And you still going out there and put your body through, you know, 2 long seasons. I just give him credit, man. It's just the longevity. I don't care about the debate of who people like the most or between him and Jordan, who's the GOAT. His longevity, we will never see this again in sports, ever.
0: Hey, Sean, did you just say that you just finished a workout? No way, bro. Not you. Dude, anybody who watches you on Instagram knows that you're going to get your workouts in no matter what. Even here in SoCal. There you go, running the steps. Even here in SoCal where it's like about 500 degrees right now. Let me ask you, at this point in your life, you just said you were 42 and no clones. I'm not going to run him for his age. I've got a rule, Sean. Whenever a caller tells me how old they are, I get rid of them. It does not apply to guests. I just want to say that part loud. At this point in your life, are you about maintenance or are you still looking to achieve gains both physically and mentally?
1: No, it's just about staying with it, man. I think that a lot of former athletes, you know, struggled in that transition because we don't have anything to compete in. As you see, I still box. I still spar, you know, some professional fighters. In fact, next Thursday, I'm going to over the Extreme Couture Vegas and getting in with some of the UFC guys. And I just stay with it, man. It's just being consistent, having a reason to get out of the bed and a reason to still compete. And I try to encourage a lot of these former guys to pick up some form of combat sports when they're done because it just helps out a lot.
0: What about combat sports? Like Jocko, for instance, my guy Jocko Willink, he's all about Brazilian jiu-jitsu. Like he can answer so many questions with, if you ask Jocko something, what should I do? How do I do this? He's just like, Brazilian jiu-jitsu. Like jiu-jitsu is one of, Jocko is great about answering anything, but he uses that as an answer to almost everything. What do you like about combat sports? What's it do for you?
1: It's the ultimate sport you have to be disciplined in. I mean, you can go in there, a guy like my size, you know, 260 plus pounds and look good and do all this stuff and have a guy half your size take you down. There ain't nothing you can do about it, right? It's a humbling sport where you got to drop your ego at the door. And, you know, back when I started training with Randy Couture and a lot of these guys, Chuck Liddell, Tito Ortiz, back in the mid 2000s, Tyrone Woodley, I mean, I can write Cain Velasquez, all these guys were around in the gym when I started training. I walked in there with my chest poked out. I just came off of all pro season. I just, you know, led the NFL in sacks and I left there, you know, depleted. Right? I left there with my tail tucked between my legs. And so for that point, man, I never left the sport. And that's why I always encourage a lot of these former guys to pick it up. And some guys, look, I think it'll help you out with your hand-eye coordination and as a pass rusher, as a D lineman, a wide receiver getting off the line of scrimmage. I mean, there's a lot of upside in combat sports.
0: So, Sean, you've been around some of the biggest names in combat sports. I want to ask you, as violent as the NFL is, I mean, combat sports is probably even more violent. Like, in terms of how guys are wired, how are MMAers in combat sports, guys who are really elite and gals that are really elite at it, how are they similar and how are they different to elite NFL players?
1: Well, I can tell you, man, back when I was around and training with Chuck and Tito and all these guys, they weren't training and involved like they are now. I think the opportunity and the money has gotten so great in combat sports that now guys are training all year round to get ready. I mean, back in the day, man, these guys would go out, you know, Thursday or Friday night before a fight on Saturday, right? Huh. They'd be sitting around when they're not fighting, playing video games, getting fat and not working out. But, you know, now the money is there. And believe it or not, man, you're going to start seeing a lot of former athletes, mainly football players, rugby, and some of these other sports come in and get into combat sports. It's happening right now as we said. I've been saying it for the last several years, but now it's worth it, right? At first, there was no money in this business. And now you can go out there and make a living.
0: Sean Merriman joining us, talking about a whole number of things. Sean, let me ask you about the Chargers, right? So given how much heat that Lamar Jackson, for instance, has taken for his subpar playoff record, should Justin Herbert be feeling the same kind of heat given he's 0-3 in the playoffs in his career and was outplayed by Drake May last season in the Chargers' playoff loss to the Patriots?
1: Yeah. First off, Lamar Jackson, that list that came out on how low he was, that was just a slap in the face. I get it that he's been banged up and not been on the field, but that was just ridiculous. As far as Justin Herbert, this is the truth, man. Last year, if they didn't have so many guys hurt, and I'm not making an excuse, but Rashawn Slater went down for the year before the year started. Joe Alt went down for half the season. You're starting running back. These guys were decimated, and Herbert just got hit. It's hard to throw a football from your back, and he did a lot of that last year. And they still got in the playoffs. If they had that team still healthy last year, they would have been at bare minimum in the AFC Championship game. So it's not about where these guys can go. It's about their health. And if they stay healthy, they should be in a run to win a championship this year.
0: Okay. If they should get around to winning a championship, if they're healthy and they catch some breaks, what about in Buffalo? You know the Bills, you know they're on the clock, you know they're running out of time. Is it now or never this season for them?
1: It is, man, because, you know, one thing, when you got a standout quarterback like Josh Allen, you can always build pieces around him. But every 4 years, that team breaks up. You know, coaches go to – your coordinator's going to become head coaches somewhere. You have a new coordinator, you have new players. And it's almost like you got this window, right? Take between, you know, I would say 2005 or 2006 or 2010. We had an opportunity with the Chargers to win at least one or two rings during that period, right? And so after that, after 2010, you know, they went away. They didn't have another opportunity. You know, the Legion of Boom, look in Seattle, that team, and they had that four-year run. So you typically got a four-year run before things start shifting. Your front office gone, right? Your assistant GM is going to go take a GM job somewhere else because he's going to have another opportunity. So you got 4 years to do it, and it's unfortunate because Josh Allen is such a great quarterback and is going to go down and one of the best to do it. But if they don't do it now, man, that team is going to look much different after this year.
0: I'm going to say if they don't get it done, is this fair? If they don't get it done, it's not going to be his fault.
1: No. And look, we need to take all this pressure off. I know the game has evolved where everything is based around a quarterback, but there's so many different facets of the game. Like, you need all other 10 guys on that offensive side of the ball and the 11 guys on the defense side of the ball to go out there. He has nothing to do with that. So he can go out there and light up the scoreboard. But, you know, if you put up 40 points and somebody put up 42 points like that shootout they had last year and they won against I think it was against the Ravens early on during the year. Like, you got a quarterback that could put up 35 plus points a game for you, but you can't go out there and let somebody put up 40. So you got to take some of this pressure off the quarterback, and the other guy's got to step up in order to win games.
0: Just chopping it up with Sean Merriman for a few more moments. So Sean, you broke in with the Chargers in 05, which also happened to be Drew Brees' final season with the Bullets, with Drew getting ready to be inducted into the Pro Football Hall of Fame on August 8th. What was your biggest takeaway from playing alongside an all-time great like Drew, even if you didn't do it for that long?
1: You know, walking into that locker room and having Drew Brees as a starter and Phillip Rivers as your backup, you kind of didn't know like how grateful you should be in that situation, because you got, you know, two potential Hall of Famers. And I think Phil, if he didn't come back to the Colts and have those games, and I know the clock reset, he's going to go into the Hall of Fame, whether it's the first ballot, second ballot, he's going to get in. But Drew, man, I was about 30 feet away from him when he hurt his shoulder at the last play of that game in 2005. And it was one of the most gruesome injuries I ever saw. And I actually spent time with him working out during the offseason to get it back with Todd Durkin during the offseason. I saw when Drew Brees couldn't throw 5 or 10 yards. He could barely lift up his arm. And I saw him work all the way through that, man. When everybody wrote him off, he found a way to become a Hall of Famer, man. And I'll tell you, I was very, very fortunate to get a chance to, you know, not only play with him and also, you know, be friends with him as well.
0: You know, Sean, I'm glad you brought that up. I'm glad you brought up our guy, Todd Durkin. Great, great worker, motivator, trainer. I remember when that did happen to Drew Brees, and he was kind of going on a media tour. I had him in studio, and you could tell, man, he had that chip. He was not backing down. He knew he was not done. I'll never forget the sit-down interview I did with him, because you could just see that fire, like how badly he wanted it. Sean, I want to ask you something. You were focused on your personal Lights Out brand during your playing days in an era before anybody was doing it. You were even contributing to Fox Sports while you were still an active player, so you were out in front of it. I've got a take on this, but I want to get your thoughts on it first. What do you make of Tom Brady being involved in just about anything and everything, including the WWE and this alleged feud with Logan Paul? We're talking about a guy who did everything in his power to ignore noise as a player, but now it seems like he's doing whatever he can to embrace that same noise. What do you make of what you see from him right now?
1: Personally, I like this Tom. I didn't like the Tom that was in New England, where very reserved, didn't say much to the media, very, you know, cookie cutter answers to everything. I think he opened up a lot when he got to Tampa. You know, that's why, you know, I call it Tampa Tom. And I think from that point on, it was almost like the shackles was off of him, and you can start seeing his personality and see how cool he is. I thought that roast was just outstanding, and it opened him up to be human. But yeah, Tom, man, it's been great, because his personal brand has always been very reserved. So I think being able to see him now in different lights and telling jokes and stand-ups and being around Kevin Hart, and right now, you know, going back and forth with Logan Paul, he's going to do something with the WWE soon. I mean, everybody knows that's coming. But I like this Tom a lot, because that doesn't change anything away from him being a business owner. That doesn't change away from, you know, all the things he's built over his life and his career. It's just a new Tom that we're being able to see that we never saw before in the past.
0: Sean Merriman joining me. Sean, you mentioned you're 42. I want to ask you something. You are only 2 years older than former NFL running back Chris Johnson, who recently revealed that he has ALS, which of course we know is just a horrific, horrific disease. What a great player he was. What a great dude. Recent research suggests that pro football players are 4 times more likely than the average adult male population to get something like that. How much thought do you personally give to issues related to having played the game as you get older?
1: Well, I'll say this. I think we all know what we sign up for before we start playing football. You're not walking away 100%. You have a wrist, a back, a knee, a shoulder. You're going to have something. And it's unfortunate that, and I don't know the studies, I'm not a scientist, or how much of this is linked to actually football, but, you know, I hope the guys are just taking care of themselves when they're done. That's the biggest thing. And I'm fortunate, man, that I never let that part of me go. I still wake up at 6. I still go to the gym 5-6 days a week. I still compete and spar and work out. And I think the biggest thing is just not let yourself go. And I got a 16-year-old son, plays quarterback at St. Francis. You know, one of the best prospects in the country. And, you know, it's one of the things we talked about when he started, you know, when he was 11 years old, the dangers of the game and something like that. But I would never go back and change anything about playing a game of football because it did more for me in my life than hurt, right? And so now I get a chance to, you know, sit back and be dad and watch him go through his career and just be a part of it.
0: You know, I think that's really transparent. That's really interesting. So do you do things to stay as sharp as you can cognitively and mentally? Look, I understand you're going to work out. You're going to get your workout in. You're going to eat clean. You're going to do the right things. But do you work on the most important muscle, your brain? Do you do anything for that yet?
1: Yeah, it's one being staying busy. You hear a lot of guys that sit around and they're trying to figure out that next phase of life. I was already ready, man. I was like, I'm done tackling people for a living. And so I already knew what I wanted to do. And I think the biggest thing to staying sharp is staying busy. Stay, you know, challenging yourself. Get out of your comfort zone. Put yourself in some spots to grow and keep that mind working, because you're sitting around the house, man. That's when everything that you've done over the last two decades of playing this very physical game, it could catch up with you.
0: So, Sean, one last thought. You mentioned your son. So I'm really curious. Like, he really good talent, really good baller. So how is he approaching it? Is he like, yo, Pops, let's talk. What's real? What's work? I want to soak it all in. Or does he want to be his own man and does not want everybody to keep thinking about who his dad is?
1: Yeah, no, he's definitely that, man. He, I try to stay in the background as much as possible because everybody expect me to kind of lead the forefront because I play ball and people know who I am. But man, he never, asked me for anything. He never asked for any favors. He wants to build everything on his own. I never had to force him to do anything. And so it's fun. In fact, and maybe it's part of my DNA and I have to pull him back from doing stuff like, hey, dude, you're 16. Have fun a little bit. Him and the team went out to the pool yesterday. It was their last day of their off-season training, and he's around there doing push-ups and sit-ups and everything next to the pool, walking around. And I said, dude, just have fun, man. Like, just take it, you know, take it one day at a time. But, you know, this whole NIL thing and, you know, he has, I think, 13 or 14 offers, just got offered by Michigan and Alabama a few weeks ago.
0: Wow.
1: It's just been fun for me, man, just to kind of sit back and guide him. And, but as far as the work, I don't have to push him to do that.
0: Wow, dude, that's some serious, serious interest. So is it going to be his decision? Is it going to be a collective family decision? Are you going to lead him in that decision? How do you make that decision?
1: Depending on what kind of car you want. But, you know, with these NILs, he's not going to need me much. It's all his decision. We sit down, we have these pros and cons conversations. And, I think he's going into a sophomore year. By the time it's said and done, I think he'll be, you know, probably number one in the country. I hope to be anyway if he keep working. So just going through with the process, man, my biggest thing is that to slow him down, to just understand the process and everything around him. Just guide him in the right way.
0: Hey, Sean, one last thought. Like, when you came in, money's always so interesting, right? Because if you've never had any money, and then all of a sudden you have a lot of money, you have no value of money. You don't understand money. This goes for anybody at all. But now we're talking about high school kids going into college, and they're coming into millions and millions and millions of dollars. Like, you have to be concerned about how it's going to affect a young person. What kind of conversations do you have about money with him?
1: Well, you know, I was blessed because I get a chance to tell him some of my, you know, ups and downs and downfalls and not understand them, because you don't know what you don't know. Nobody I knew had came into any money like I did at a young age. I was drafted at 20 years old. And so I'm here to guide him and the people to come around, the vultures. Obviously, when you got these young kids making that kind of money, you got some bad people in the business. And so I can steer that away, because that's not going to be easy conversation to have with me. But I think the biggest thing is that don't let that be the main thing, right? That's just a part of, you keep working, that comes along with the work. So that's something I talked to him about, because it's social media and these things that these kids got access to nowadays. You can fall into this trap of thinking that is the main thing. It's not the main thing. What you do in that field is the main thing. You keep working and the money gonna come.
0: Hey, Sean, one last thought, and I'm sorry to keep you so long, but I love what you just said. So what is your advice? I mean, because I think about this a lot, and I think about what I tell people about this. But you want to keep the main thing the main thing. That's a given, right? Keep the main thing, and that will take care of everything else. But you and I'm older than you, but even you and I, we came up differently. These kids came up with their phones. This is the way they communicate. This is what they do, and this is how these unsavory dudes get at these guys, right? They get into their phones. What do you advise him on his phone and how to use that phone?
1: Yeah, now for one, everything is always filtered through me first. But and his mom as well.
0: Good.
1: But I think the biggest thing is to give him the information to know, right? Because when I came in, I didn't know. And so when you have this information, as you're getting these people or these things happen, you can make your own decision when you have the information and knowledge of what's going on. You know, we came up, I didn't have any knowledge. I was figuring it out on my own as I had to. He's not going to have to figure it out on his own. And so a lot of what happens, you know, gets filtered to me, and then he makes his own decisions. I don't make any decisions for him at all.
0: Hey, by the way, dude, I lied. I do have one more thing for you. You're a Hall of Famer in your own right. Your alma mater, the University of Maryland, class of 2026. As somebody who was born and raised in the DMV region, can you put into words, even as great an NFL career as you had, can you put into words what that distinction means to you to be a Hall of Famer at Maryland?
1: Well, I'll tell you this. The head coach there, Mike Locksley, he was a running backs coach at the University of Maryland when I was there. He recruited me. He offered me my scholarship. And, you know, my son worked out of the school, I think, you know, a little bit less of a year ago. And as we're walking on the field, we go up there to the office, and Mike Locksley offered him a scholarship as me, my son, and his mom is sitting on the couch. And I had to help. I had to hold back, man. It was almost like deja vu because I was 16 years old when they offered me my scholarship. And so, you know, just throughout that process, man, it's been great. And then getting inducted to the University of Maryland Hall of Fame. I'm from Prince George's County, Maryland. I grew up 25 minutes from the school. So I think it, you know, being in the Hall of Fame is great, but it's even bigger for me because I'm an area kid. I had every scholarship offer there was in the country, and I committed early to Maryland, and it panned out for me. And so it means a little bit something more this time around.
0: What a great journey. What a great time. What a great time for your family. He spent 8 years in the NFL, the Chargers and the Bills. Once again, three-time Pro Bowler, two-time All-Pro, led the league in sacks in 06 and the 2005 NFL Defense Rookie of the Year. And, man, it's so important how you show up, right? It's so important how you show up. I know you understand that, and you always show up just like this, Sean. I appreciate it. Appreciate you, and always good to have you on the show, man. Thanks so much.
1: Thanks for having me, my man.
0: You got it. Sean Merriman always shows up like that. It's so important how you show up, and he always shows up exactly like that. All right, so the question is, clones, how are you going to show up? How are you going to show up the rest of the way? Looking for ATPs, looking for Albie's Week That Was, looking for me to get into Brandon Ayuk, looking for me to finish my thoughts on the Giants and John Harbaugh. Thought we had the cornier brother. Then come to find out that maybe we don't. And there's still more. There's still plenty of show, and I've got to find a way to get it all in. Also, do not forget, we've got a Jim Rome podcast, which is live right now. If you like hockey, if you want to hear from an all-time hockey great, Chris Pronger is my guest. Look for that. Maybe some thoughts on Brandon Ayuk. I have some tough choices to make between now and then. One more thing, looking ahead to next week, Monday, one of my favorites, Rams GM. F them picks. Les Snead. It's a big Les Snead house. Big Sean McVay house, but a big Les Snead house. That's coming up on Monday. Something to look forward to. Well, thanks to Sean Merriman. Love the way he showed up. 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
4: Breaking news. LeBron James has chosen to sign with the Philadelphia 76ers, joining Jaylen Brown in his final campaign. Can the King add another ring? Westwood One Sports.
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15: Even for people who fall asleep easily, staying asleep can be difficult. You wake up, your mind starts to race, you can't turn those thoughts off. Sleep experts say there are a few things you can try. Cognitive shuffling. That's when you choose a random, impersonal, non-emotional word. Then for each letter of that word, think of as many words that begin with each letter as you can before moving on to the next one. It distracts your brain from stress. It also mimics the fragmented thought patterns that usually occur as you drift off to sleep. Sensory grounding is something else. That's when you work through things you can hear, feel, see, smell, or taste. That helps you to be in the moment instead of dwelling on the past or the future. Or just do a mental walkthrough of a place you know well. Familiar but neutral imagery that can calm the brain. I'm Dr. Sanjay Gupta. Helping you live a better life.
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0: showing up big. I like that. It's kind of a big thing, like, how do you show up? How do you show up? People that live in that space and think about that are constantly trying to do things and create habits so they show up. And then if they get away from those habits and that discipline, they don't show up the way they normally show up. You want to show up as your very best every single day. That guy's consistent. All right, so I thought I saw something when I was scrolling X. And for the record, me scrolling X for too long does not enable me to show up in my best way. Guilty. I do it. But as I was scrolling X, I thought I saw something. But there was no way that I saw Mike Vrabel holding what he was holding at the podium today, right? Like, I was multitasking, several windows open. There's no way Mike Vrabel brought a dog to the podium in Foxborough today, right? Tell me I'm right, Half-Am. XCR, tell me that you do not have video evidence of the head coach of the Patriots using a dog as a shield.
1: That time of year.
2: Do my best here with BB. Okay, so welcome everybody. It's good to see you guys. You know, something that we did last year, obviously the first day of training camp, was the Patriots program.
0: It's something you do every single year. It's something you do the first day of camp. Patriots, like paw. Patriots program. That's why you have a dog up there with you. It's definitely not to deflect from any off-season questions that may result. It's definitely not because you got caught red-handed cavorting with one of the most famous national NFL insiders over a period of years, right? It's got nothing to do with any of that. It's only to support the Patriots program. Yeah, doubt that. Mike, I like you. I do. Or I did. I liked you when you were allowed to like you. When I was allowed to like you. Back before Bodie called me up and checked me hard. Because I was prefacing most of those takes early on with, I like this guy. I like that gal. And Bodie finally called me up one day and said, yo, Bubba, you actually should stop saying that. You actually should not like that sumbitch. You should stop with that.
3: What's up, Bubba?
0: Fact of the matter is, I did like Vrabel. I liked him as a player. I liked him as a coach. I liked him when he was in my DMs, giving me live feedback, negative feedback, by the way, on the smack off. I appreciated it. I liked him. But I have to say, I hate this move. Even LeBag has got to find this move baggy as hell. The only thing worse than using your kids as human shields on that podium is using some random pooch. There's nothing cute about that. There's nothing fun about that. Everything is annoying and obnoxious about that. Tell us that he's merely supporting the Patriots program. What's next? Are you going to say the media can only ask you questions about the Patriots program as well? Listen, nothing against the Patriots program, but now is not the time for Mike Vrabel to be showing up in the press room like, hey guys, it's that time of year again, puppy time. Nothing's going on with me, but why don't you pepper me with questions about my pup and how he's doing? Nothing to see here other than my cute dog. Look at him. I'll take your questions. Dude, I'm not saying it's easy, but I'm saying you did it. Own it. Lead from the front. The optics on this are terrible. Again, whether or not the Patriot program is going on today or tomorrow or whenever, the optic of you up there with a dog is almost cartoonishly absurd. What happened to you, my guy? You were larger than life. You were one of the toughest dudes ever. You had all of the aura and tough guy vibes. And now you're up there hiding behind a puppy? Isn't he adorable? Nah, dude, he's actually not, and I'm an animal lover. You need to stand up there and own and wear whatever is coming to you and not hide behind the dog. Just like always, just like you've always demanded of everybody else. You would never go for that from any of your players. Don't use a dog to try to soften questions about your shockingly sloppy multi-year tryst with the national NFL reporter. Damn, who are you anyway? Frisco Mario? Frisco Mario hiding behind BB Smalls would surprise nobody. But Mike Vrabel hiding behind some random dog and talking about the Patriot program, acting like it's BB, shows you how much things have changed since February in New England, and clearly not for the best. Dude, don't tell me that this is what we do every single year. You know what? Given who you are, given what you're dealing with, I'm not saying cancel the program. I'm saying do not lead with the program the first day back, bro. The sooner you deal with this, the sooner you own this, the sooner you admit to this again, and bad news, addressing it once and saying, I'm not going to address it ever again, is not going to make it go away. Take it from somebody who knows. Do you imagine if back in the day, whenever it came over the table, I were to sit up there and go, hey, you know what? I'm going to address this once and never again. Don't bring it up ever again. Except for one thing. It came up for like 25 straight years. And now it doesn't come up, and now I miss it. I famously told that story at Super Bowl when Brock Purdy goes, dude, I'd never seen that before. I'm like, wow. Honestly, people have forgotten about it. The only thing worse than people bringing it up every single day is people forgetting about it. Anyway, Patriots, we see you working and it didn't work. Keep your program. It's a nice program. But know your room. Know what time it is. Know your optics. That was lame. Do not use your dog for a shield. Just get the hell up there and own it, and it will go away. Apologize for it. Own it. And if your point is, I already have, doesn't matter. They're going to keep bringing it up. If you apologize for it sincerely and the right way 10 times, 20 times, and finally say, look, enough, enough. I've already done this. I have a football team to run. But if you fall on that sword and you do it and you don't use a dog as a shield, you can get beyond it. That was bad. Wait, here's more money for me. Twin78, $5 super chat. Here's to another great week in the jungle. Salute to Rome, the XR4TI, especially Alvin for not getting axed. The XCR and the clones, salute. Listen, I couldn't be more serious about this. We want this badly. We know how the business has changed. We know how hard it is. Look at this week. The XR4TI is going really hard every day. Hate to be this guy, but old head host is going really hard every day. We're hungry. We have a chip on our shoulder. People are losing their jobs. We're going to fight like hell to give you the best show we possibly can every single day. I owe it to me. I owe it to my family. I owe it to the XR4TI. I owe it to you clones. I owe it to my partners. I owe it to my investors. We're all in. Every damn day. Bodie's in. Bodie appreciates what I said. Bodie was the one who said Rome. This is why I love Bodie. When I kept saying, I like Mike Vrabel, but Bodie said, stop saying that, Bubba. He's not somebody you should like. Stop saying that, Bubba. And I never respected Bodie more than I did in that moment. Bodie writes, Vrabel, tomorrow he'll be kissing babies. Bodie, chase that with, this is the Rome I love. That's the truth, Bubba. Great take on Vrabel. I know, Bubba, it was your take. That's why you think it was a great take. He called him Vrabies, actually. V in the fee. V in the fee. Bro, you are dangerous, and not in a good way. Not like Baker Mayfield waking up and saying, I woke up feeling dangerous. That was a great line. V, you saying that you woke up feeling dangerous is not a good line.
3: Man, I am dangerous.
0: Maverick feeling dangerous was not a great line. V in the fee, quote, I'll show you my dog. Well, Diana shows me her cat. Sign Braves. Hey, V, does Diana have a ragdoll? Does Diana have a Persian? Does Diana have a rescue cat? Does Diana have a calico? Damn, V. I don't know how much longer I can allow you to stomp all over that line. Jump over it, jump back. Thank God I have to break to get the Alvy's week that was. You know what, though? Good show, dude. Good show. Good Friday show. Love it. Nice job, clones. Nice job, XR4TI.
4: Hi.
0: Nice job, Booker. Alex Hottie. Booking from the back row. I forgot about you, Lauren. XCR. You wonder why I do that. Lauren is such a good dude that when I was giving Lauren credit every single day, here's some inside baseball. Lauren goes, hey, Jim, honestly, I'm not the only one in that box. Can you give the XCR credit and not me? That's how good of a dude Lauren is. All right, stay tuned. Alvy's Week That Was, next.
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0: man, Alvin is ready. Of course. He stays ready. He doesn't have to get ready. It's the best segment in all of radio. And believe me, I do a lot of segments every single day, but Alvin's is the best. It just is. Alvin, prove it. Welcome to the program. I'm Jim Rome. Hope you had a great weekend, and we have a lot to get done. Coming up, Dante Whitner, former NFLer. Also in the media, Dante Hitner. That's how much he used to lay Lubner, the Lubner perform. The Lubner! Hitner and the Lubner! That's how he used to lay the lumber.
1: It's a Fomus bait house.
0: Thank you, Albie.
1: It's probably the Fomus bait house,
0: which caused me to mispronounce his last name.
1: Where I cracked my Fomus dome.
0: I think I'm still in the protocol.
1: Yeah, I'm gonna quit while I'm behind.
0: Thank you for nothing, FIFA. Way to put the entire planet to sleep on your biggest day. It sent me all the way back to 1994.
2: On the record, I hate soccer. Everybody knows I hate soccer.
3: I'm a Lautaro Martinez. He didn't even get in the game. I was sitting there watching the game in a Lautaro Martinez jersey, melting down at how they weren't even trying to go score.
0: Dante Whitner.
4: When people ask me who I play for, I never say the Commanders. I have such a disdain for Jay Gruden. But we won't go into that right now.
0: Are we not going to get into that?
4: We should get into that. I was hit by a wide receiver and I got folded back and I almost tore my quad, and he came out on the field and he was like, let's get him up and get him out of here so we can get this game over with. And I'm like, oh, loser. Okay. I lost all respect for him in that moment.
0: Like, they're supposed to have real beef? Tom Brady, when did you forget you're Tom Brady? Like, Logan Paul, like, that's where he lives, man. You're the GOAT. We'll snatch that back and give it back to its rightful owner, Joe Montana, who never acted like that. It's Jerry Hairston. Can you foresee this negotiation

0: We asked parents who adopted teens to share their journey.
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4: I'm going to say this to you, and I was going to say this before we got into the whole tuxedo thing. Man, thank you. Thank you for having me on. You let me host your radio show. You let me come on Rome is Burning Forever.
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12: Driving around, listening to the show. I heard Dino's horrible song. Drink called me out yesterday. I appreciate the love. Wouldn't have shouted out Brad. Like, maybe he could have shouted out Quinn the car fixer. And glad to see that Alvin McGregor's behaving himself today. The Morrison interview was awesome. I'm glad I was able to catch up to Lauren because that picture he puts up, I'm in the background about 400 yards away.
13: Nick. Your son on himself. You know when you get hit so bad and you lose all
14: your
13: body?
14: Have you ever Googled athletes who poop themselves? 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
14: I never did before that.
7: No, James, no, that's not what I do. Your commentary in this segment is giving me diarrhea. What is your beef?
15: 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Oh, look what you have here.
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7: 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Wait, he had something else. What happened? With that, I'm out. Oh, wait.
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7: Bad Blood Smack, Magic, Greg Louganis, and Fred Mercury. 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
8: Even for people who fall asleep easily, staying asleep can be difficult. You wake up, your mind starts to race, you can't turn those thoughts off. Sleep experts say there are a few things you can try. Cognitive shuffling. That's when you choose a random, impersonal, non-emotional word. Then for each letter of that word, think of as many words that begin with each letter as you can before moving on to the next one. It distracts your brain from stress. It also mimics the fragmented thought patterns that usually occur as you drift off to sleep. Sensory grounding is something else. That's when you work through things you can hear, feel, see, smell, or taste. That helps you to be in the moment instead of dwelling on the past or the future. Or just do a mental walkthrough of a place you know well. Familiar but neutral imagery that can calm the brain. I'm Dr. Sanjay Gupta, helping you live a better life.
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14: I'm Nick DeLuca. LeBron James heading to Philadelphia. The Kings signing a 2-year, $8 million deal to join the Sixers, entering his record 24th NBA season with his fourth NBA team, searching for a fifth championship, releasing a statement on social media earlier today saying it'll be his last decision and that he believes he can help make the Sixers a championship team. Philly wins the LeBron sweepstakes, beating out the Heat, Cavs, Warriors, and others. ESPN's Vince Goodwill thinks there was a better fit available.
15: I thought Miami was the better basketball option from the standpoint of having Giannis, having Bam, like having that organizational know-how of a franchise that knows how to coach, how to build, how to find players.
14: Goodwill on the Rich Eisen Show. In the NFL, Will Grier is joining the Cowboys coaching staff as an offensive assistant, retired as a quarterback earlier in the month after signing with the Panthers before the draft, opted to retire back on July 15th.
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19: 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I told my wife she better have them kids in bed by a certain time. Hey, yo! Okay. It's Love Friday. It's me and Hood night. It's Love Friday. When I get that feeling, have them babies
18: Love
19: in that
18: Friday.
19: Bed. Why by a certain time.
18: Why did I open that door?
19: Pause, my brother. I'm at home. It's Love Friday. Put them chilling in the bed by a certain time. And come on to daddy, mama. I got that 5-hour energy, baby. It's time to rock and roll.
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0: He is Harry Douglas. I am Freddie Coleman, and welcome to the best show on your radio. We got all the energy you need with a Love Friday, Freddie and Harry, because we are here. Presented by Progressive Insurance. Thanks for joining us on the ESPN app, SiriusXM Channel 80, as well as tune in. Don't forget to tell that smart speaker to play ESPN Radio. There's absolutely no doubt that LeBron James signing with the Philadelphia 76ers should make them the favorites in the East. Especially when, according to Shams Charania, ESPN senior NBA insider on First Take, he said the reason with the Philadelphia is because he wants to win a title.
1: He spent the last few weeks talking to Philadelphia, Cleveland, Miami. As we know, those were the teams at the front lines of this because of the simple fact that LeBron James went into this process once he decided to leave the Lakers, that this would be about winning, about competing at a high level, building a culture with a team, having a team that he trusts. And so the Eastern Conference team represented a chance to contend at a high level. This clearly for LeBron James, he looked at the rosters in Philadelphia after the Jaylen Brown trade. Remember, guys, the Sixers were not even in the picture, were not on the map until Bob Myers and Mike Gansey went out there and traded for Jaylen Brown. So you have Tyrese Maxey, you have BJ Edgecombe, you have Jaylen Brown and Joel Embiid. So LeBron James looked at that roster. He looked at the Cavaliers roster. He looked at the Heat roster, and he is choosing the Philadelphia 76ers for a historic 24th season.
0: Here's the Eastern Conference as it's constituted right now. 76 is adding Jaylen Brown, LeBron James. Miami Heat adding Giannis Antetokounmpo. Toronto Raptors gave the Cleveland Cavaliers all hell in a little bit in the first round in seven games, adding Kawhi Leonard. The Indiana Pacers are going to be back. Tyrese Halliburton, everybody's going to be relatively healthy compared to last year. Then you have Cleveland, made the Eastern Conference Finals. The Detroit Pistons, who had the best record in the Eastern Conference. Your Atlanta Hawks made some serious moves in the offseason, so they don't have a first-round exit like what happened against my New York Knicks, who, by the way, won the championship last year, had one of the great runs we've seen in NBA playoff history. There's always a team that jumps up that you don't see. Orlando, I think, is going to be better because now they got Sean Sweeney, the former assistant coach of San Antonio. Paolo Banchero can't wait to play for this guy. And we saw they had a 3-1 lead on the Detroit Pistons. What if Philadelphia can't get this done in an Eastern Conference that's a lot tougher than anybody can anticipate?
2: Then it's a failure. It's that simple. I think that's the best way you can put it. LeBron James, and for anyone who thought LeBron James would not choose his next destination with winning on his mind, you know, winning can also bring you happiness. People fail to mention that part. And if LeBron James is going to play his 24th season before he made this decision, right? Why wouldn't he want to win at the very, very highest level? When you're the second greatest player of all time, every season that you go into, you want to win, mm-hmm. not just in the regular season, but in the postseason. Your eyes are on trying to win a championship. So this shouldn't be a surprise by anybody mm-hmm. that he's with the Philadelphia 76ers because they give him the best chance to win a championship. And also, you know, sometimes you got to toot your horn a little bit, Freddie.
0: Okay, go ahead.
2: Also, if people listen to Freddie and Harry, we've been trying to tell y'all for the longest that this is the best destination for LeBron James to possibly get his fifth NBA championship. Horn, horn.
0: Give me that Give me that little wee-wee. Give me a little ha-ha. And give me that ho-ho. Exactly. For the longest time, you got to take the credit on this one. You were the first one, and as far as I'm concerned, you were the only one on that LeBron James train going to Philadelphia. But everything you said is accurate because here's the one thing that this move has done. The Eastern Conference is not going to allow LeBron James and Philadelphia to punk them.
2: Oh, they're going to feel some type of way.
0: Oh, my goodness.
2: And they should. Every last one of them should.
0: Yeah, they're not afraid of Philadelphia, but they're like, look, LeBron, you ain't coming in here and doing this. What you did in Los Angeles, what you did in Miami, what you did in Cleveland. Oh, no. We're not going to be a part of this last dance involving you. You're not going to have this video compilation 20 years from now doing what Michael Jordan did to everybody else inside and outside of Chicago. If anything, it has really ratcheted up basketball in the Eastern Conference. Like we mentioned, the West, it's San Antonio, Oklahoma City, and everybody else. No disrespect to Denver or Houston or Golden State or anybody else.
2: Or Minnesota.
0: Those two teams is San Antonio, Oklahoma City here, and everybody else in Tier 2. There are a lot of Tier 1 opportunities in the Eastern Conference between the Knicks, the Sixers, the Raptors, the Cavaliers, the Pistons, the Hawks. A lot of those teams believe, hey, the Knicks did it last year, having that great run, having that connectivity and that chemistry. Why can't we do it? And Philadelphia, you're not coming in here and doing that to us. I don't care if you got Jaylen Brown. I don't care if you got Dean Wade. I don't care if LeBron signed up with you. LeBron stacked the squad again. He saw what the squad looked like. You know, and you and I played ball when we were younger. There's always that team that rolls in there and makes, okay, I'm going to get here. If I get here at 3:30, I know Jeremy gets in, and then Jake gets in, and then Stan gets in, and then HD gets in, and I'm going to be there at the right time. I got next, and I'm going to have that kind of team. LeBron James has pulled a playground move to stack the kind of squad. How many times have you seen those kind of squads don't win?
2: And they we've seen it a lot.
0: Right, and they get ridiculed in the park. LeBron James better make sure that this works or they're going to get ridiculed in the park known as the NBA.
2: So that's why I was telling or explaining to Evan Cohen, co-host of Unsportsmanlike. Make sure you check that out, 6 a.m. to 10 a.m. every single day, Monday through Friday. They do an unbelievable job.
0: No question.
2: Evan Cohen, Chris Canty, Michelle Smallman. But that's why I was explaining to him why I feel like sacrifice is the biggest thing. And the quicker you do it, if you're the Philadelphia 76ers, understanding that, okay, our numbers as individuals might not be the way that they were prior to Jaylen Brown and LeBron James. But collectively together, if we can come together for a common goal and sacrifice for that Larry O'Brien trophy, and then you also have to look at this if you're any of those other players. LeBron James went to Miami and won. LeBron James went back to Cleveland and won. LeBron James went to L.A. and won. Mm-hmm. Well, we got a good damn chance of LeBron James coming to Philly to win. So it should allow you to want to sacrifice that much more because the guy that you just acquired has won everywhere he's been.
0: Yeah, I don't worry about that. I firmly believe Jaylen Brown, Joel Embiid, Tyrese Maxey, whatever they're going to do for the common good. And LeBron James, too. Put him in that category. I don't worry about that. I don't worry about guys saying, well, one guy's getting the ball too much. Because the bottom line is, if we're winning basketball, if that's that chemistry we've been looking for that we're able to hopefully get earlier than later, then everything is going to justify what the means are supposed to be. Prime example, a lot of people wonder about Karl Anthony Towns with the New York Knicks, and he wasn't getting the ball early. He said, no, I'm trying to fit. I'm trying to make this fit. And it's a struggle. And even Mike Brown said, we got to do better by him. But then when it all came together, we saw that with Karl Anthony Towns and Jalen Brunson and Josh Hart and Mikal Bridges and OG Anunoby, because no one was worried about what's in it for me. It was like, man, are we all going to contribute one way by hook or by crook? And how many times did we see that when the Knicks had no business winning game one of the Eastern Conference Finals against the Cleveland Cavaliers? For damn sure, they had no business winning game four of the NBA Finals down by 29 points than the San Antonio Spurs. But everybody said, what's my job right here, right now? I got to do that job perfectly. And they did it, and they got those comebacks.
2: Mikal Bridges having 20 or 22 points in that one game. You look at OG Anunoby and the job that he did throughout the duration of the playoffs. Early on in the playoffs, it was Cat. Early on in the NBA Finals, it was Cat. Jalen Brunson being Superman when he had to be Superman.
0: Landry Shamet off the bench.
2: Shamet off the bench. It was such a team atmosphere. And I know a lot of people may roll their eyes and laugh at the cliche. It's we, not me. Mm-hmm. But that's exactly what the New York Knicks displayed. And it's the main reason why they won an NBA championship a season ago.
0: Because,
2: just recently.
0: Look at you. It's the summer of New York, dude. It's the summer of the Knicks. No matter how you slice it, it is. Philadelphia, Cleveland, Miami, all those teams want to make sure that that summer does not continue in the next season. And LeBron James said, what's the best opportunity for me? That squad right there, they have what I'm looking for, but I know I have what they're looking for with Joel Embiid, Tyrese Maxey, and when they got Jaylen Brown. 888-SAY-ESPN, 888-729-3776. There's no doubt the 76ers are now the favorites in the East when it comes to having LeBron James on their team with Joel Embiid, Tyrese Maxey, as well as Jaylen Brown. So what say you about the now favorite Philadelphia 76ers? Cassidy in Indiana, say with me, HD, on 1, 2, 3. Hoosiers!
3: Hoosiers!
0: Cassidy, what you got, my friend?
3: Hey, thanks for taking my call. And you softened the tone of this a little bit coming out of the break, but on this Love Friday, I'm not hearing much love for Hallie and my Pacers. So
0: Hold on, Cassie. I gave your Pacers love.
3: But you listed the East teams that need to watch out for the Sixers, and you're skipping my Pacers.
0: No,
3: haven't beaten them yet. Let's not forget that.
0: Yo, Cassidy, hold on a second. Before we let you make your point, Cassidy, I have a lot of respect for your Indiana Pacers, but my team has won the championship more recently than your Indiana Pacers, my friend.
3: But they've not yet gotten through the Pacers or Hallie. We're a torn Achilles away from one chip and maybe two.
0: Maybe.
4: But honestly,
0: Cassidy will never know.
3: and I got to be honest with you. I am a little worried with Wimbyama being Halliburton's Jordan, like Miller's Jordan. I'm a little worried that he's about to take over.
0: That's a good point.
3: And once again, we're going to be snake bit.
0: That's a good point. But believe me, that Indiana team, when they're healthy, they're legit.
2: And the pace that they play at, too.
0: I mean, getting
2: up and down that floor, man.
0: A couple of friends of mine said, why do you keep mentioning the Pacers? I said, did you not see what they did 2 years ago? To Cassidy's point, they went into New York City and beat the Knicks twice in game one and game two. And then closed them out in game six. They got one of the best coaches in the league in Rick Carlisle. If they're even remotely healthy, that's a 50-55 win team with Tyrese Halliburton, Pascal Siakam, and those dudes. And to Cassidy's point, they're not afraid of anybody. They're like, look, we beat the Knicks in 2 out of the last 4 years in the playoffs.
2: Freddie.
0: We can take care of things.
2: They went to game seven of the NBA finals with the Oklahoma City Thunder.
0: And Halliburton's giving them that work early, man.
2: Their best player tore his Achilles.
0: Yep. Halliburton was giving them that work early.
2: Man.
0: He was. That's the one thing I hated about that game, because you never know how things are going to turn out. Do I think Oklahoma City would find a way to win that game? Yeah, I think they would find a way to win that game.
2: But maybe I would not have counted Indiana out.
0: That game would have been
2: not
0: so good.
2: Not with a healthy Halliburton.
0: Right. That game would have been so good in the game seven, especially the Halliburton at start up. It was like a back and forth between him and Shai Gilgeous-Alexander. That was giving us what we want. The two hired guns, the two biggest guns. My bullets are better than yours. No, my bullets are better than yours. That's the only thing I hate about that game, is that we got robbed of a potential classic game seven that I firmly believe we would have seen between Indiana and Oklahoma City in the NBA Finals back in 2025.
2: Agree.
0: One of our favorites is Anthony in Dallas. Anthony, we got LeBron James signed the 76ers. They should be the favorites. I said, what if this doesn't work? Anthony, what say you?
5: Man, what's up, fellas?
0: What's up, brother?
5: On this Love Friday. Hey, man, let me put something on y'all plate. Check this out.
2: Well, give me some of them collard greens then.
0: Exactly. Give me some sweet potato pie.
2: Give me some of them neck bones then,
0: give me some macaroni and cheese, Anthony. Come on. We got the turkey and the gravy now. Come on now.
5: Hey, I'm in this building, man. That's what happened. All right, listen. Let me put this on y'all plate. All right. So, check this out. You know, when he goes to Philly, if he gives the respect to Dr. J, man, and do the thing that he did in the L.A. wearing the number 6 jersey instead of the number 23 jersey, that's what I want to see. Because, you know, Mike Jordan, when he sees LeBron out, man, it's like he avoids him. You know what I'm saying? So with that regard, go ahead and take that, rock that 6, man. Rock that number 6 and represent Dr. J and Philly and see what happens.
2: Dr. J has to bless him with that number. And if I'm Dr. J, I'm not blessing LeBron James with my number.
0: I'm not even letting it get to Dr. J. If I'm filling up and saying no. No, that's staying up there for a reason. That's number 6.
2: But I didn't want a championship here. The last one that we won, I was a part of this organization.
0: That conversation, never getting to Julius Erving. No, if I'm filling up, that's staying up there. But LeBron James has something in common with Dr. J. He's the biggest icon of Philadelphia science since him. Since Dr. J. People say, what about Moses Malone? No. Dr. J's an icon. This is the first time he had this kind of icon leaving a team and going to the Philadelphia 76ers, the way that Philadelphia traded for Dr. J from the New York Nets. And it took that icon 7 years.
2: You talk about something not drafted by the Philadelphia 76ers?
0: Absolutely, not drafted. I'm not talking about drafted. Okay. No, I said this is the biggest icon that they have signed. I'm not talking about somebody out of college. College icons mean nothing to me when you get to the NBA.
2: Yeah, because I was going to say AI, but you're talking about not drafted by the organization.
0: Exactly. This is the biggest one that Philadelphia 76ers, getting someone to go from their team, trading for that player, and getting that player there when it comes to Dr. J. And it took him 7 years to win an NBA championship. LeBron's trying to do it in two in a loaded Eastern Conference. Now, he's got the squad. There's no doubt about that. They got the coach. They got the squad. They got the bench. They got the support. They got the passion. But this Eastern Conference, they're not about to let that happen to the liking of LeBron James of Philadelphia. There's going to be a lot of fascinating basketball. And if it's not Philadelphia Knicks opening night at Madison Square Garden.
2: What are we doing?
0: No, what is the NBA doing?
2: What are we doing?
0: Adam Silver made a commission. You said you wanted to get the schedule out there.
2: You can't raise that noise and make that fuss about LeBron James not making a decision. And then when he makes that decision, opening night, we don't have the Philadelphia 76ers at Madison Square Garden versus the NBA champion New York Knicks. It has to happen. It must happen.
0: Yeah, it better happen. Adam Silver, remember.
2: If it doesn't, we're going to all sign a petition.
0: Exactly. Remember, Commissioner Silver, you've been warned. 888-729-3776. It's Love Friday. Freddie and Harry. He's Harry Douglas. I'm Freddie Coleman on ESPN Radio and the ESPN app. Andy in Wisconsin at 888-729-3776. On to Wisconsin. Andy, LeBron James signed the 76ers. What does that mean to you?
2: There's a snake in my boot.
4: Let me break it down a little bit here for you. I think he 1,000% made the right decision. But first of all, he's Cleveland. Maybe it's his home. But ain't nobody gonna win with James Harden on the roster. Mm. Okay? And Miami, they ain't ready. They're gonna put out JV players with Bam and Giannis because Milwaukee cleaned out their bench. Okay? Philly's ready. LeBron's gonna bring it home. And I think he does it this year.
2: Ooh.
0: Wouldn't surprise me.
2: I would say this.
0: Happens.
2: No, it wouldn't surprise me, but the pressure's on. Like, I still, like, honestly, mm-hmm. with the roster that Philly has, I'm not putting them above San Antonio or Oklahoma City. Like, I'm still not doing that.
0: Those only two teams you're not putting them above?
2: And I still have the Knicks on the same line with the,
0: absolutely.
2: Or I should say I have the 76ers on the same line with the Knicks. Let me put it like that, cause I ain't gonna disrespect the champs.
0: Well, look at it this way. You know my philosophy. I never wanted to use past events in terms of current dealings going on, but I love the fact that teams felt some sort of way how the Knicks were able to do that. Because they were like, man, that was a great run, but why not us? If you're in Detroit, you're feeling that way. If you're in Philadelphia, you're definitely feeling that way. If you're in Indiana, you're feeling that way. Miami, not so much. They don't have any shooters. But if you're anybody else, that you say, man, oh, man. They went on that run being connected.
2: Well, Minnesota, look at Anthony Edwards and how he felt losing to the San Antonio Spurs, only to see the New York Knicks and company beat the San Antonio Spurs.
0: Mm-hmm.
2: 4-1.
0: Mm-hmm. Yeah. Why not them? I'm sure plenty of teams in the East are saying that no matter what Philadelphia was able to do. DR in Syracuse, LeBron James, now a member of the Philadelphia 76ers. He said he wanted to go to have a chance to win a championship. It wasn't about money. DR, what say you?
6: Hello?
0: We got you, DR. What you got, man? Let's go to one of our favorites because we always bring him in with respect, thusly, like we're supposed to when it comes to the Mighty Wolf in Virginia, and we do that all together in 3, 2, 1.
7: Yes, my pack brothers, members, and associates. This is going to be the most exciting rivalry in the Northeastern Corridor. You're going to bring marketing to a height. You're going to have rivalry. You're going to have all types of excitement with the fans because of this move. However, the Knicks are an established, deep-benched organization that love the fact that they're being called an underdog. LeBron is an elder statesman on his last legs, gentlemen, and that's a roller coaster ride, Palisade Amusement Park type of personalities, and maybe implosion because of those dynamics that exist on a new team, which has to figure themselves out, platooning, putting the right positions in, and sharing the ball.
2: It's So I would also add, like, I think another challenge for Philly is how do you face the adversity that you're going to face throughout a season? Because the mm-hmm. Knicks faced it.
0: Yes.
2: And they were able to overcome that. So in the midst of adversity, are guys going to stray away to the individuals?
0: Okay.
2: Or are they going to come together and say, hey, we just got to figure this thing out, but stay the course?
0: It's going to be cool basketball in those cities. Boston, Detroit, New York, Philadelphia, Toronto, Cleveland.
2: Mm-hmm.
0: Rust Belt basketball is back in the NBA with all the moves that have been made ever since my New York Knicks won the championship. Keep weighing in. 888-SAY-ESPN, 888-729-3776. LeBron James, now a member of the Philadelphia 76ers. What does that mean for his legacy? What does it mean for the 76ers? What does that mean for the NBA? 888-729-3776. You continue to take over the nation. I love Friday, Freddie and Harry with me, Freddie Coleman and Harry Douglas on ESPN Radio, the ESPN app, and SiriusXM Channel 80.
6: Coming up on the Monday edition of Unsportsmanlike with Chris Candy, Michelle Smallman, and me, Evan Cohen, as NFL teams continue to report to training camp, we'll look ahead to some of the bigger QB battles left to be answered. It's Unsportsmanlike, 6 a.m. Eastern, right here on ESPN Radio, ESPN2, and ESPNU.
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0: I'm Nick DeLuca. LeBron James lands in Philadelphia. The King signing a two-year, $8 million deal with the Sixers, entering his record 24th NBA season with a new team as he chases a fifth NBA title, releasing a statement on social media saying it'll be his last decision and that he believes he can help make the Sixers a championship team. Everyone weighing in on LeBron's move, including the Phillies shortstop Trey Turner welcoming the King.
1: I grew up a Heat fan, so I got a chance to watch him play quite a bit. I think it's pretty cool. Have, you know, one of the greatest basketball players ever to play in the same city, so I'm excited for those who haven't got a chance to watch him play and
0: Turner and the Phillies opening their series with the Yankees this evening. First pitch of Game 1 coming up around 15 minutes from right now. In the NFL, Chiefs head coach Andy Reid says quarterback Patrick Mahomes has been cleared to practice coming off his torn ACL, had surgery back in December.
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0: Always love Friday, Freddie and Harry. Thank you very much. He is Harry Douglas. I'm Freddie Coleman on ESPN Radio, the ESPN app, SiriusXM Channel 80, as well as TuneIn. 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Oh, they're liking the way. Go ahead.
1: Oh, Lord have mercy, Freddie. Don't you take me back on this Love Friday to my college days when I had them CDs.
0: What do you mean when you had those CDs? You probably still got them. Whether they were already in the store that you bought or you had your own get the tape?
1: They downstairs in the closet, stashed away in the boxes.
0: Don't talk too loud. This way the missus don't hear you.
1: That's why I closed the door when I came back in here from in the kitchen.
0: Make sure the kids aren't around because, you know, there'll be recorders. They're going to tell it.
1: Oh, Caleb's back home. My nephew's back home right now for the next, I think, 3 or 4 weeks. So he has them occupied.
0: Okay, good, good.
1: It's always excited to see their big cousin right now.
0: It's always good to have an enforcer to enforce.
1: Yes.
0: Because
1: matter of fact, let me tell you about this. While I'm at the back to school event today in Warner Robins, Georgia, there was an older lady trying to talk to me. And let's just say my son was not too fond of it.
0: So when you say trying to talk to you, trying to holler at you?
1: Yes.
0: Okay.
1: And my son was like, I'm going to tell my mom that you won't leave my dad alone.
0: Really?
1: And she was like, well, can I take a picture with you? And Prissy said, no.
0: We know your game.
1: He wasn't too fond of it.
0: We know your game. We know your name, sister. You take that somewhere else there, young lady.
1: I told Kira when I got home and she was laughing so hard. She said, that's her boy.
0: Mm-hmm. Yeah. Speaking of having enforcers, she's got a pint-sized enforcer known as your son.
1: Dude.
0: I got a visual image right now, even though I wasn't there. I could just picture Prince
1: and
0: doing that.
1: They also realize, like, Prince is my serious child. Yeah. So Harrison, I'm going to take both of them with me tomorrow to another back-to-school event. And Harrison, my daughter's the social butterfly. She's me. Mm-hmm. My son, Prince, that facial expression is not changing. It's going to be the same. It's going to be the same look. He's not going to smile. If he doesn't know you.
0: Sure. I'm going to put it out there. If Harrison had gotten wind of that, there might have been bloodshed.
1: Yes. Because she's a little bit more forceful than her brother when it comes to that.
0: Harrison don't mind laying those hands on people they get out of line.
1: At all.
0: Especially with her being Boone Coon known as her dad. 888-SAY-ESPN 888-729-3776. It is now official. LeBron James. Leaving Los Angeles, got that divorce from the Lakers, and now about to be betrothed at least for 2 years to the Philadelphia 76ers, 2 years, $8 million in a contract, including a player option. It reduced the NBA title odds for the 76ers from 60-1 before they traded for Jaylen Brown to now 9-1 after LeBron James signed up with the Philadelphia 76ers. So what does that mean to him, to the Sixers, to the NBA, to his legacy? What you got to say, 888-729-3776. Antoine, deep in the heart of Texas, my friend, what do you have?
2: Oh, man. Just found out about LeBron.
0: Yeah, I think his phone is cutting out in and out. He's in a bad spot right now. We're going to try to get him back. Shannon is listening. Shannon's going to listen. So we're going to try to get Antoine back too. That's to say, we stay in Texas. One of our favorites is Hodge in Texas. Hodge, Philadelphia, they get LeBron James. What does that mean for him, the Sixers, and or the NBA?
2: Well, first of all, I can't wait. New time, August 3rd. Still best show on the radio. Can't wait.
0: From 5 to 8. You're right about that.
2: You got it. No doubt. Now, I will say, first of all, I'm going to say put money on the field because I don't think they win it. And the best people that are excited is Nick Sirianni and Jalen Hurts. That way, if the Eagles aren't doing any good, ain't nobody going to care because they all focus about bringing a championship to Philly. So Nick Sirianni just sent a welcome basket with some five-hour energy to LeBron saying thank you because they will not be focusing on me right now.
1: Freddie, why I thought about this exact thing that Hodge just said when I was riding back from Warner Robins. I said, man, like, the Philadelphia Eagles, now, don't get me wrong, they're still going to catch some flock if things don't look right.
0: Of course, that's an Eagles town, no matter
1: but
0: what.
1: But I don't think it's going to be at the level that it normally would be because LeBron is in the same town.
0: Yeah, it's different. Eagles fandom and 76ers fandom is different. It really is. Not saying they're not passionate 76ers fans, but Eagles and Phillies fans, that's just a different world order there in that city. 76ers fans are pretty civil compared to Eagles. And here's why I say that. There is no way an opposing team's fans would have overtaken Lincoln Financial Field or Citizens Bank Ballpark without a Braveheart moment breaking out. It would have been the Odyssey Part 2. There's no way that, let's say, the Mets are playing the Phillies in a playoff series and the Mets are winning and all those Mets fans buying tickets and they're just going to stand there or sit there and take it. Man, it would have been a UFC moment everywhere in that stadium.
1: Agreed.
0: Period. 76ers fans, they just took their whooping and enjoyed it and then quietly left the building. That would have never flown in the Eagles building. Big Al in Houston, one of our other favorites. Big Al, we got LeBron James now, a member of the Philadelphia 76ers. Big Al, what say you?
3: Yeah, hey, guys, you know, I ain't mad. LeBron, I wish he went to New York. But you know what? I'm a LeBron fan. I love LeBron. Walt Frazier's my favorite, and LeBron's my second favorite. So you know what? I ain't mad. Disappointed. But you know what? Those New York Knickerbockers are defending champions. Until they put it on Philly, we still there, and we still going to win it back, and we win the cup again. So remember, New York Knickerbockers.
1: Here come the cheesesteaks, the Philly cheesesteaks at that. Here they come. Tasty.
0: You must be hungry.
1: I am.
0: This is where you said that.
1: Behind the scenes, though, Freddie, like literally 6 p.m., we're normally out on TV. I ate a 10-piece. Y'all seen me tearing this 10-piece up the last 2 seconds.
0: Wolfing it down as if somebody
1: all
0: told
1: flats,
0: you your last 100 meal.
1: Mile, too, man, with ranch to dip it in.
0: Even the chickens who died for your sins are like, easy. We're already
1: so
0: dead.
1: Sucking all the meat off the bone, too.
0: Bones just running away in fright. Our man Frank in Sweet Home, Chicago. Frank at 888-729-3776. Thanks for hanging out with us on Love Friday. Freddie and Harry and ESPN Radio, the ESPN app. And Sirius XM Channel 80. Frank, LeBron James in Philadelphia. What do you got to say about that?
4: Well, you know, you made this announcement today because, you know, he finally got you guys in the studio. Soccer is over with. Everything's over with. But you know what? Nobody gonna give him love, but like you two guys, cause it's Love Friday. And y'all give LeBron all
0: love
4: his love.
0: Friday.
4: That's a good LeBron, call you guys and tell them thank you for all the love they're giving you. Shout out to LeBron. However, did you notice with this move of LeBron James, this actually made the NBA back to being even again. We actually got 5 teams in the East and 5 teams in the West that you like, hey, they can compete for a championship. At this time last year, y'all didn't know who's going to come out in the East. Sure. You wasn't saying New York. You was like, I don't know. Mm-hmm. Y'all knew Indiana was hurt, so everybody didn't know. We like, we either going to go with Boston or maybe Cleveland. And then now we got 5 good teams coming out the East and the West. So LeBron actually put the balance back in the NBA again. When he went to the West Coast, everybody said the West Coast has a better team. So I don't understand why this one man could put balance back in the NBA. I don't get it.
0: Well, I don't think it's balance in the West. I think 2 teams legitimately are title contenders, and that's San Antonio and Oklahoma City. Not trusting Denver. They still got to figure out some things.
1: Well, I think you have San Antonio and Oklahoma City right underneath, in my opinion, is Denver and Minnesota.
0: But I don't trust those teams getting out of the West, Denver, Minnesota.
1: No. Me neither.
0: To his point, you could look at 5 teams legitimately that could probably get out of East. Knicks, 76ers, Detroit. I don't think they put Atlanta in that category, sure, to make you feel better. I'm not too sure about that, though. But you can make a case for 4 or 5 teams in the East. I think you only made the case for 2 in the West. Only those 2.
5: Pacers?
0: If they're healthy, absolutely. If the Pacers are healthy, they're legit in the Eastern Conference. We've seen that before with that basketball team led by Rick Carlisle. We have not heard from this man in a while. He's not just an FOFH, a friend of Freddie Harry.
1: That's our brother.
0: He is a big brother, BBOFH, a big brother Freddie Harry. He is the almighty Unique in New Jersey. Unique, what's up, my brother? How are you?
6: He is the professor. How are you?
0: I am much better now that I'm hearing your voice, Unique. That's how I'm doing, my man.
6: Okay, what's good with you, Professor?
0: Professor's good. Yeah, Professor's been a minute. Professor's been good. Grandson's doing good. Wifey is doing good. Mom and Dad are doing good. Everybody's everybody.
6: That's a beautiful thing to hear, man. I'm glad to hear that. I see you brothers still doing what y'all do, which is a beautiful thing. Let's get it and bring him in and let me do what we got to do. Hibby, hibby, hip, whip, whop, sweep, swap, big thing. What it do? How you?
1: What's good, bro? I just lit up, man, when you text me today, and I'm so glad you called in because we miss you so much.
0: Amen.
1: We miss you so much.
6: Likewise, man. So let's get to it, you know, because today's just been a, what's I say now? It's just a beautiful, beautiful event that took place today. You understand?
0: Mm-hmm.
6: And here's what y'all better put some respect on. These people called Tyler Brown's chasing. I don't have no problem with that, man. Let him chase. He deserves it. The king will put another ring on that finger.
1: Ooh.
6: Without a shadow of a doubt.
0: Ooh.
6: You understand me?
0: Ooh. Unique called his shot on that one.
1: Look, I'm with Unique, though.
6: No doubt.
1: Because he's done it everywhere he's been. So I can't doubt him. So I'm with hippie, hippie, big, big, hippie, hippie, hippie, shiggy, big, gibby, gibby, Unique. I'm with him. I'm with him. Just a matter of is it going to be 27 or is it going to be next year? That's all it is for me.
0: We'll see. Because it's not going to be easy for the king known as LeBron James, part of the Philadelphia 76ers. We'll see exactly what that looks like with a 2-year contract and a player option. He is Harry Douglas. I'm Freddie Coleman. 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That comes your way next. 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

0: 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Nothing but the smooth sailing tonight. Anything that you want from me,
1: it's mine like a knife. He's Harry Douglas. I'm Freddie Coleman. Welcome to the Smooth Sailing edition of Love Friday, Freddie and Harry, presented by Progressive Insurance on ESPN Radio, the ESPN app, SiriusXM Channel 80, as well as tune in always to that smart speaker to play ESPN Radio. 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
1: One of our new favorites is Los in Virginia. Los, what do you enjoy the most about going to the movies, or what do you miss about going to the movies?
3: Yo, what's going on, Freddie and Harry? How y'all doing, man? Good,
1: big Los. How are you doing, my brother?
3: I'm living the dream, buddy, out here working almost home, man. But I can't. I love y'all show, man. Y'all got me around here. I'm laughing my tail off out here, bro. I can't hold it together, Harry. Bro, you got to leave it alone today, baby.
1: Los, we're well past
3: look,
1: that.
3: Hey, well, look, let me add on to it. Because, you know, soon as he said something about them glizzies, you know the glizzy God had to call real quick. So here I go. Hey, look, shout out to Shannon for all the VA love, too, man. Like, yeah. That's all. I done heard a lot of Virginia stuff. Shout out to Norfolk State. Shout out to Happy You, the real HU. Look, man, back when I was a kid, you keep talking about Cinema Cafe and these places, you know, that you can go and order entrees and whatnot. I was really going to pause and say the same thing. The last caller kind of snatched that right. But I want to say, back when I was a kid, when I was young, we used to go to AMC, and it was the Ruby Tuesdays connected to the mall right there. We used to go to the Ruby Tuesdays, buy an entree, see my girlfriend had a big Bertha bag. You know what I'm talking about? A big grandma bag you could fit a dead old washing machine in. She used to put food in the bottom of the big Bertha bag, and we take the bag into the, and we got a whole meal in that bad boy. But then, you know, when I got older, 21, 22, I found out about that Cinema Cafe that boy was talking about last time. And boy, let me tell you, it's my favorite place to this day. I got one that's right across the street from my house. You go there, you get you some brews, you get you some mixed drinks, you can get shots, pizza, all types of. They don't got steak, but they had barbecue sandwich. 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
1: Just talk to y'all and hang out with y'all.
2: That'd be all right,
1: man.
2: I'm telling you,
1: that'd be a time we're all gonna have.
2: It'd be like a Freddie and Harry town hall party. We'd have a blast doing something like that. Completely.
3: All right. So earlier, this is going back to LeBron in the news of the day, right? Because we had a call to Antoine in Texas. His phone was breaking up.
2: Right.
3: But he said to me off air that he was at work.
2: Yep.
3: So he literally just found out about the LeBron stuff. So it was pretty recent.
2: Okay.
3: So I know we've been reacting to it all day, but I wanted to ask you guys, like, where were you or how did you find out? Or what was your initial reaction once you saw the LeBron news?
2: My boys from Laurelton, my Laurelton crew guys that I grew up with in Laurelton, New York. And it popped up on our text chain immediately saying LeBron on his way to Philly. And I was like, wait, what? Because I just finished working out and I just got out the shower when that popped up on my feed. I'm like, well, there's our show today. Everything we were going to talk about, that's out the window. And my first thought was HD called this way back when LeBron and James and the Los Angeles Lakers decided they didn't want to be around each other anymore. He said the best place for him would be the Philadelphia 76ers, and by Jove, he had it.
1: I was doing a back-to-school bash today in Warner Robins, Georgia, which is about 2 hours and 20, 25 minutes away from my house. And when I seen some of the people in there talking and I heard someone say it out loud, that's how I found out. So immediately when I left the school to head back, you know, this way to do the show, that's when I logged onto the meeting.
2: Right.
1: And I was just excited about the news. I was excited about the news. I really was, because just seeing LeBron in a new destination is going to be pretty cool.
3: Do you know how I found out? Our show group text. Cause I was,
1: oh, that's
3: I was
1: the first
3: sitting,
1: time you heard it?
3: I'm sitting here, really? Like, I'll take folks behind the scene because we have a new show meeting. So I'm prepping, getting all stuff together. Vinny Goodwood had a story about LeBron, Kyrie, Anthony Davis, whatever. So I'm just getting my stuff together. And then I look and then Edo put in the group text, trust the process. I was like, oh. So then I went to the Twitter and then I saw the news and I saw Shams tweet and I was like, hold on, let me make sure it's the real Shams.
1: The right Shams.
3: Saw it. I was like, right. Oh, we here now. I was like, well, they go that rundown.
1: Out the door. And that's usually how it goes. Like you will have a rundown for Friday, but when you got breaking news like that and someone as big as LeBron James,
2: right,
1: everything on that rundown is aborted and you talk about what's going on at the moment.
2: Well, put it this way. You were right and so was E-Dawg. Cause E-Dawg said, watch, he's going to say something on Friday when nothing else was going on. Today, that Friday happened, and LeBron James now a member of the Philadelphia 76ers for at least the next 2 years. More on this with LeBron James going to Philadelphia 76ers. Coming your way next when it comes to Amber and Ian. For Harry Douglas, Shannon Penn, E-Dawg, Eric Hanneman, I'm Freddie Coleman. This has been Love Friday, Freddie and Harry and the mighty ESPN Radio. Take care. God bless as always. Keep cool.
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0: Right now, at this very moment, there are probably arguments taking place about who's doing more of the housework, the homework, the shuttling of kids from this activity to that. It's true. By and large, women do more of this than men. But doesn't have to be that way. And if you and your spouse can level that playing field, it's going to make both of you and your kids happier. Psychologist Yelena Kecmanovic says this might be how you get there. As hard as it might be at first, try to think of your partner like a teammate, not an adversary. Learn how to do some of the chores your partner does to get a better understanding of how much effort something takes. And finally, take the time to acknowledge what the other person is doing. And every now and then, even express your appreciation. That'll go a long way. I'm Dr. Sanjay Gupta, helping you live a better life.
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10: Nick DeLuca, LeBron James on to Philadelphia. The Kings signing a 2-year, $8 million deal to play year 24 with the Sixers. New team searching for a fifth NBA championship, releasing a statement on social media saying that it'll be his last decision and that he believes he can help make the Sixers a championship team. Thought that last year might have been his last, but that he truly loves the game and has more to give. The Sixers looking for their first title since 1983, their odds to win the Eastern Conference shifting from plus 750 to plus 370 on DraftKings to take home the conference. One prize Philly free agent to another. Philly's outfielder Bryce Harper on LeBron joining the Sixers.
11: Yeah, pretty cool. Obviously, one of the best to ever do it, being able to come in and join that club over there. Obviously, they got, good young group over there that are a lot of fun to play with. So, really cool for the city for him to come.
12: Are you a little shocked that he's coming to Philadelphia?
11: No.
12: Why is that?
11: I don't know. They're really good.
10: Harper and the Phillies opening their series with the Yankees this evening, scoreless in the top of the second. Cam Schlittler with a pair of strikeouts in the first, including getting Harper to K. Jesus Luzardo with a strikeout through a scoreless first for the Phillies as well. In the NFL, Will Greer joining the Cowboys coaching staff as an offensive assistant announced his retirement a couple weeks ago.
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2: The final decision has been made, and maybe the biggest part of the news is that we have a decision. Words I never thought I'd say. Ian Fitzsimmons, LeBron James is a member of the Philadelphia 76ers. You're listening to Amber and Ian, represented to you by Progressive Insurance. What was your initial reaction when you saw the Shams bomb, if you will?
1: I'm on the couch in my living room, and I get a text from our producer, Stasha Yankee. Hey, forget booking guests. Cancel Ryan McGee. Cancel any other college football or NFL coach. LeBron is going to Philadelphia. Okay. Wow. On a Friday.
2: Good old Friday news dump by LeBron James.
1: The WNBA All-Star Game and three-point contest is tonight. It's the that was my first reaction, by the way. We'll touch on more on that coming up in a moment, how it kind of stepped on the ladies. But, yeah, I mean, look, I told you 3 weeks ago. I told you on Monday, and I said it again last night. It would happen between the end of the World Cup and before NFL training camps really heat up. Why? He's a master marketer. There's only one guy who's better than he is, and that is Jerry Jones, owner of the Dallas Cowboys. So was I surprised it hit today? No, because it's after the World Cup and right before NFL training camps really crank up. But I part of me hates that he's stepping on the ladies. We'll touch more on that as the show rolls on. But I'll tell you this, man, it's going to be interesting to see how it all gels together with Tyrese, Embiid, right? I mean, Jaylen Brown and LeBron. That is going to be an interesting chemistry mix, and it's going to take a minute to, in my opinion, gel a bit. But man, hey, it's finally done. The summer of LeBron is over. Giannis is over. We're good. Let's move on. It's almost football season. Your reaction,
2: it is
1: Amber.
2: Almost football season. LeBron finally did give us a decision. My initial reaction, I saw the Shams notification pop up on my phone, and it was so surprising to me because for me, the 76ers were the last choice that I would have thought that he was going to, out of the choices, obviously, that he was making. I mean, if you want to throw Minnesota into that conversation, fine, but I'm considering it.
1: Golden State was last for me.
2: See, Golden State for me was ahead of Philadelphia in terms of the surprise meter. And so it pops up on my phone, the Shams tweet, and it takes me a beat to realize that it's real. And I realize it's real, and I'm kind of like, huh, really? Philadelphia? I really genuinely, for a whole plethora of reasons, and we'll get into all of those here over the next few hours, I really did not think it was going to end up being Philadelphia. I didn't have a time. I mean, obviously I'm a Miami Heat fan. I was a little disappointed. It wasn't really a ton of a reaction from me. I wasn't like super bummed. I always felt like it wasn't very real that he was coming to Miami. Anyways, I thought he was going back.
1: Oh, stop it. You were giddy. You've been giddy the last 2 weeks.
2: That's what I was about to say. Until the last 2 weeks, I always thought he was going home to Cleveland. And then it wasn't until the last like week and a half really that I felt like Miami was a real possibility. And the whole reason I started to feel that way was because it had gone on for so long. And I felt like if he was going home, it wouldn't have gone on this long. If he was going home, he already has a house there. He already has all his friends there.
1: That's a great
2: he knows
1: point.
2: All the schools there. Like he's got it all ready to go. Yeah. So if he was going home, it would have been easy. And I feel like that decision would have come sooner. So once it started to go on so long, then I determined over the last 2 weeks, really, LeBron ain't going home. And so then, of course, as a Heat fan, yes, that gave me hope. And obviously the noise was loud over the last week surrounding the Miami Heat. And we will get into it a little bit later. I mean, apparently Rich Paul is saying that it was the Miami Heat. And then it seems like he changed his mind and it became the Philadelphia 76ers, which is interesting. But the Sixers, none of this would have ever happened if not for Jaylen Brown being a member of the Philadelphia 76ers. And what cannot get lost in this, and what I am tickled by as a Miami Heat fan, who of course hates the Boston Celtics then, is that Boston not only traded Jaylen Brown in conference to Philadelphia, but got Philadelphia LeBron bleeping James. Here's Shams Charania, the ESPN senior NFL NBA insider on First. It'd be weird if Shams was an NFL insider. I'm sure he'd be great at that too, though. He was on First Take.
1: Schefter does it. There you go.
2: Right. There you go. He talked about that very thing.
4: Philadelphia, I'm telling you, was not even on this radar, was not in the pool of candidates until Mike Gansey and Bob Myers went out and got Jaylen Brown. That changed the equation. The Sixers got on the map. And from there, it became for LeBron James now almost 4 weeks of deliberation with LeBron James, Rich Paul, that inner circle there, and his family eventually. But trying to figure out, what is the decision going to be based in? Is the decision based in, you know, a legacy story and going home with Cleveland? Is it based in kind of that middle ground where there is legacy with the Miami Heat? There's also a very good contending team there potentially with Giannis Antetokounmpo and Bam Adebayo. In Cleveland, we know there's Donovan Mitchell, James Harden, Jarrett Allen, Evan Mobley, but he really had to sit with it and figure out what does it look like.
1: And what does it look like? Well, it looks like we have Tyrese Maxey, we have LeBron James, we have Jaylen Brown, and if I'm the Sixers, you know what, Joel Embiid, you're good. After the All-Star break, then we'll crank you up, right, because you're good for about half a year. When it comes to injuries and everything else, we're going to like rest your knees and everything else, and then we're going to crank you up afterward. But to your point, Amber, and man, in our pre-show, we talked about it. Brad Stevens, Philly fans, send that man thank you notes, gift cards, flowers, everything. There is a zero doubt in my mind that LeBron James is not a 76er. Unless Jaylen Brown is in Philly. There's no way LeBron is a Sixer unless JB is there. None, yeah. Zero, zilch. And it's not just in conference. It's in division.
2: I know.
1: When that happened, you and I were talking about like, man, that doesn't happen very often. Holy hell.
2: I was shocked that you traded Jaylen Brown there, period.
1: Yeah,
2: and then this being the result, the fact that now Philly is absolutely stacked. Amen. Brad Stevens has to be kicking himself a little bit harder today than he otherwise would be.
1: Celtics fans are going, holy hell, wait a minute. Yeah, what just happened?
2: Yes.
1: Amen. Yes. Amen.
2: There's a lot of fan bases that are disappointed by this move. There's a lot of people that are happy that this is the move. There's a lot of people that didn't want him to go to Miami in particular. And so there's going to be people that are happy there. But obviously there's going to be several fan bases that are super disappointed. What I've thought interesting is I've been watching a lot of reaction video from Philly fans. And it's very obvious to me that Philly fans did not think that they were getting LeBron James. I don't feel like anybody thought that LeBron was going to Philly, and here we are. LeBron is going to Philly, but maybe we should have known, because don't forget, this was LeBron James at Fanatics Fest just last weekend on what he's looking for in his next team.
5: I want to, you know, join a franchise that kind of shares the same, you know, model as myself, and that's like practicing championship habits every day. But trusting the process more than anything. I think you trust the process of actually getting to that.
1: It's going to be a Pelican, right? If he's eating Cuban steak, right? It's going to be a Miami
2: No, but Ian, come on. He did that on purpose now, and we know that is the phrase that's associated with the Philadelphia 76ers, period, point blank. Nobody knows a Pelican ever used it.
1: I'm saying I'm a basketball buffoon. I'm the one that was going, hey, I'm not reading into that. Jason Garrett used to say that, you know, trust the process. He's a diehard Cowboy fan, so meaning LeBron James. That was actually foreshadowing from LeBron. Bam. There it is. Yeah. And
2: he's telling you.
1: I was like, you know what? I'm not buying into it. I was wrong.
2: There you go.
1: Yeah. There you go.
2: He wanted us to follow the tea leaves. That's the thing with LeBron, though. LeBron loved it all. He loves the process. He loves all of this.
1: But why today, Amber? Why today?
2: He loves the attention. I think that today was always the plan. I think that's what happened with the Miami Heat. I think the reason that YouTube link went up that everybody freaked out about is because I think teams had an inkling that he was going to make his decision by Friday. And so then the natural thing to do would be to prepare for Monday, because if in fact he ever came to your team, it would be on Monday that you would be addressing the media. I think that's probably what we'll see in Philly. So I think that teams had an idea of that. They had no idea where he was going. Rich Paul told Ramona Shelbourne that LeBron didn't know until 1 a.m. last night. That sound from Fanatics Fest would suggest otherwise. Coming up next here on Amber and Ian, how are you feeling about LeBron going to Philly, America? Give us a call, 888-SAY-ESPN. We definitely want to hear from you. If you're a Cavs fan, are you boohooing? If you're a Heat fan like me, how are we feeling, Miami? Golden State, stand up. Where are you at? 888-SAY-ESPN. We will get to your phone calls. And also, how do we view this Sixers team now moving forward?
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0: On a 2-year, $8 million deal with a player option.
2: The Sixers were not even in the picture, were not on the map until Bob Myers and Mike Gansey went out there and traded for Jaylen Brown. So LeBron James looked at that roster.
3: I'm shocked by this. I think this right here puts the Philadelphia 76ers right there with the New York Knicks as the favorites in the Eastern Conference.
4: Yeah!
5: Everything Rich Paul told us during this process, see what I did there? During this process was honest. But he did say it wasn't going to be a decision about the money. And that seems true. Because this was not about the money. $8 million is what LeBron may be potentially making here over the next 2 years. And the Miami Heat offered him twice that, Ian. So it really wasn't about the money, but heck, all of it was pennies, I guess, to that man at the end of the day. Triple H say ESPN is where you chime into the conversation here on Amber and Ian. Of course, we are reacting to the news that LeBron is now a member of the Philadelphia 76ers. And that is the news we would like you to react to as well. Let's start with Ken. Ken is calling us from Utah. Hey, Ken, what's your reaction to LeBron?
6: Hey, what's going on? Thanks for taking my call. Big fan of ESPN Radio. You guys kill it all the time.
5: Thank you.
6: Honestly, I still feel like this tarnishes the legacy. I mean, even if he does rattle off a chip and get the title, four teams, four titles, it just still feels like he's bouncing around and just like finding the best teams to play on. You know, Jordan stayed with the Bulls, Steph was with the Warriors, Kobe was with the Lakers. Like the whole bouncing around thing, I think it just tarnishes the legacy.
5: Thanks for the call, Ken. Man, I vehemently disagree because, Ian, here's the deal. If he was to win one in Philadelphia, it would have two impacts. First, that team hasn't won one in well over 40 years.
1: 1983.
5: So you would be bringing that franchise back to glory for the first time in 43 years. But then also, you have the thing that he just mentioned where he would have then won a championship with four different teams. He would be the first person ever in NBA history to win a championship with four different teams. He is not spending his career in one place. So that ship has already sailed. That thing is already gone. That wasn't his MO. So what's the next thing you do for your story? I guess be the first guy in NBA history to bring championships to that many different cities.
1: I'm never going to criticize any player, any coach for going where they want to go. It's their life. It's their journey, right? Would I have loved for him to go full circle? I've told you this before and I'll say it again. I would have adored him going back to Cleveland where it all started. And that's where you finish with a team that was just in the Eastern Conference Finals. Could you put him over the top? Could you go and get to the NBA Finals? And once you're in, then hey, you got a shot, right? Once you're in, you have a legit chance. As Bill Parcells says, you can't win it unless you're in the tourney. Well, he would have been in. It's his choice. So he decides to go. And I will stand on this hill and I will die on it. If Jaylen Brown is not a Sixer, LeBron James is not going to Philadelphia.
5: Right.
1: He truly believes that JB, Embiid, Maxey, and company, that is the way to go and get not only joy in playing ball, but also potentially that fifth ring. I have no problem with him deciding what he wants to do and where he wants to go. I'm fine with it.
5: I think
1: it's his life.
5: I think this decision largely came down to where he thinks he has the best opportunity to win. So I guess to that caller's point, if that's the decisions you're making, then does that feel like ring chasing? I don't know. Ring chasing to me is, you know, you join
1: the Golden State to me.
5: That wouldn't be ring chasing at this point with Golden State. Ring chasing to me would be like if he had joined the Spurs or if he had joined the Knicks. If he had joined OKC, maybe we even have a conversation about it. Joining the Philadelphia 76ers.
1: The reason I say ring chasing with Golden State is because he and Steph have talked about it so often over the last 4 or 5 years. right?
5: Yeah, I guess so. But they're nowhere near winning a championship.
1: No,
5: he obviously
1: close.
5: Felt like this team gives him the best opportunity. Obviously, this team is loaded with talent and even more so now. So he wants to win another championship.
1: It'll have fun.
5: Winning is clearly the whole reason he's going there to Philadelphia. But it's not as if they were just in an NBA Finals. Okay, so I don't know about the whole chasing thing. 888-ESPN. Henry is calling us from Memphis. Hey, Henry, what was your reaction to LeBron?
4: Hey, how you doing, guys and girls? I don't like it. LeBron James, I just think this is a bad move. He's going to play the four. Technically, you will know that he will have the ball in his hands, taking it away from a premier all-star in Maxey. And I think this guy just needs to go and call it a day. Has an outstanding career. Man, it's time to sit down. You're 40-plus years old. Let the young guys have it. Philly's got a great team, a great supporting cast right now. I don't really think they need him with what he's going to do. My thoughts. Have a great day.
5: Thank you for the call. We'll get into this more and more, but 37 players in the NBA last season touched the ball at least 68.4 times per game. Five of them now play for the Philadelphia 76ers. There is only one basketball. It will be quite interesting to see how that works in Philadelphia.
1: Amber, here's the thing about LeBron, though. He can play the four, the three, the two, or the one.
5: Right. That's true.
1: So whatever you want to do, he's a damn chameleon. So I'm not worried about touches or this and that. I'm curious though. Again, with all the egos and the talent there, with JB, Maxey, again, I'd sit in B till after the All-Star game just to make sure he's healthy for the playoffs, and LeBron. It's one where, look, man, there are three of those are interchangeable. They can all handle the ball. So LeBron, if you think LeBron is going in headstrong and like, I want to do this. No, man, that's not what he's going to do. Will he be a damn near player coach? Absolutely. But he understands ball as well as anybody on this planet. And so.
5: Well, that we do know.
1: If he knows that it's not best for him to be bringing the ball up, he will bring the ball up.
5: But there are some things that team is going to have to sort out because Tyrese, I mean, VJ, LeBron, Joel, Jalen, they're all used to having the ball. So that'll be interesting to see. Let's get to one more phone call here quickly before we have to skedaddle. Terry is calling us from Florida. Hey, Terry, thanks for the call. We're up against it. So be quick. What was your reaction to LeBron?
7: No, I just think it's great. He's my favorite player ever, and I think him making that decision was a great one, joining the team like that. So I just think it's great, and I just will wish him the best of luck and look forward to seeing him next year. Nothing crazy. I don't know what that Memphis guy is talking about. That's why he's in Memphis. He's in Memphis. But yeah, I think it's great.
1: Memphis has great barbecue right now, not great basketball.
5: Terry sounds, by the way, like LeBron. Remember when LeBron just like randomly took shots at Memphis? I think he said that their team should move to Nashville once. Like
1: LeBron is taking shots at pretty much everybody.
5: When you have
1: his resume, you're allowed to take shots at anybody. Yeah.
5: But LeBron said nice things about the other teams that were clearly the runners up to him. He said nice things, obviously, about home and about Miami, and, you know, thanking the fans, of course, in Los Angeles as well. He is a member of the Philadelphia 76ers. That's something we're going to have to get used to.
1: You think Steve Kerr?
5: Remember when Steve Kerr lied to us? It was shocking that Steve Kerr lied to those fans that tracked him down at a stoplight. Coming up next, more of your calls throughout the night. 888-SAY-ESPN. 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

0: fit for the king. LeBron James signing a 2-year, $8 million deal to join the Sixers, entering his record 24th NBA season with a fourth different franchise, searching for a fifth NBA championship. Releasing a statement on social media saying it'll be his last free agent decision. He believes he can help make the Sixers a championship team. Thought last year might have been his final NBA season, but that he truly loves the game and has more to give. Sixers looking to chase down their first title since 1983. ESPN's Shams Charania says LeBron's family was the final factor.
1: The last step for him was just making sure his family was on board. Savannah, his wife, lives in LA with his young daughter, Zuri. Bronny also plays right now with the Lakers in LA. Bryce, his youngest son, is in Arizona. And so going all the way to the other side of the coast, and we'll see. Will he live in Philly? Will he live in Jersey? Will he live in New York? Will he take a chopper back and forth?
0: Shams on SportsCenter, the Sixers' odds to win the East shifting from plus 750 to plus 370 on DraftKings post-James signing. Major League Baseball Friday night underway. The Dodgers in New York taking on the Mets, scoreless in the bottom of the second inning. Roki Sasaki threw a scoreless first frame. Sean Manaea working a scoreless first two, allowing one hit with a pair of strikeouts as the Dodgers look to improve on baseball's best record at 65-38.
2: Hey, it's Evan Cohen. Coming up Monday, as NFL teams continue to report to training camp, we'll look ahead to some of the bigger QB battles left to be answered. It's on Sportsmanlike, 6 a.m. Eastern, right here on ESPN Radio, ESPN2, and ESPNU.

0: throughout the evening here on Amber and Ian. Amber and Ian is presented to you by Progressive Insurance. We are taking your reaction to LeBron James now being a member of the Philadelphia 76ers. 888-SAY-ESPN is how you chime into that conversation. But we have to bring in somebody who knows a little something about Philadelphia. Raja Bell, 12-year NBA vet and co-host of the Real Ones podcast on The Ringer, kind enough to hop on with us. And Raja, we appreciate it. Let's just start with your reaction to LeBron James heading to the city that you started your career in.
1: Yeah, I was pretty taken aback just at the timing of it. I mean, I don't know when I thought he would announce it, but caught me by surprise this morning in the kitchen. Surprised, but I think in retrospect, I don't think I should have been that surprised. There was a part of me when they got Jaylen Brown that thought deep down as a roster construct that it would probably be the best fit for him of the places that he was considering going. So I shouldn't have been, but I was surprised, and the timing caught me off guard for sure.
2: All right. You mentioned Jaylen Brown there. So many people are making a big to-do over, you know, Jaylen Brown going, hey, Bronny does, you know, the whole clip of what Jaylen Brown said about Bronny, you know, being in the Lakers and a Nepo baby. And then LeBron was kind of, he was asked about it, but I watched the clip like five times today, Raja, and he's kind of joking about it.
3: You know, our relationship has been, you know, pretty respectful. You know, besides the shit he said about Bronny at Summer League, but other than that, yeah, but other than that, you know, we've been all right, you know.
2: We'll be all right. Yeah, we'll be all right. I mean, yeah, so how does that mesh? Because to me, it's nothing. They're pros. We talked about this earlier in the show, but you're a pro. You played. You have kids. Go ahead. Fire away, man.
1: Yeah, man. Look, I think at the end of the day, you know, it's water under the bridge for those dudes. I mean, I had my moment with one of the greatest players ever, and people would have sworn that we were, they would have, to this day, they swear that we hate each other, but like, we had reconciled that, and I was trying to figure out a way, and he was trying to figure out a way for me to join the Lakers, the last time I was a free agent. So.
2: Come on. You never told, we've known each other 20 years, man. You've never told me that, really?
1: Yeah. I came real close. They didn't have the money. And as it were, I had a couple deals that were going to allow me to pay the mortgage a few more times. So I took those, but I guess my point is like, I think LeBron has his mindset on trying to close out debatably GOAT career with another championship and one that he's a part of. And I think, you know, after he weighed all of his options, the Sixers, to him, of the possible places, represented that. And you know, being the competitor that he is, playing with the amount of people that he's played with in his career, he's had to have crossed paths with guys who, when they were on other teams, he didn't always see eye to eye with. And you figure that out. You get past it, and it's just part of, you know, it's part of what's baked into being a professional athlete.
0: Well, and it's not just Jaylen Brown saying some things about Bronny, which LeBron has mentioned multiple times. I know the sound Ian was talking about wasn't even all that long ago where he mentioned it and he brought it up again. But also, there was all these reports that LeBron had a problem with Joel Embiid's work ethic when they were on Team USA together. So there was this idea, Raja Bell joining us here on Amber and Ian, that he wouldn't want to play with Joel Embiid again outside of Team USA because of that. Is that the sort of thing that him and Joel would have to address, or is it like, we're two old vets, who cares?
1: Yeah, well, I mean, that's a good question. I think if you had told me that it was going to be a Sixers team that the entire success of the season hinged on Joel Embiid's work ethic and availability, I think you might have gotten a different selection from LeBron, quite frankly. But being as though, you know, he's kind of I don't want to say a piece now because he represents more than that, but he's certainly, Tyrese Maxey and Jaylen Brown and the like are certainly stepping into kind of the limelight there, and probably will be more of the ball handling, go out and secure dinner for you every night type of players. So Joel Embiid, you just want to have him available to you when it matters the most. And I think LeBron understands that. Now, if he was responsible for your regular season and your playoff seeding and you had to ride him all the way, we might be hearing him pick a different destination. The other thing is, I think LeBron would be really good for Joel Embiid and some of the other pieces in that locker room in terms of them getting to see what it looks like to keep a body in that type of shape for that long. I think the leadership, not that they lack that in their locker room at all, but I think he adds to an already like an already pretty good locker room in that regard. And so, you know, for the same reason that he might not have liked Joel's work ethic, I think he's going to be really good for Joel in Philadelphia.
2: You can't get into the man's head, but you played the game for over a decade at the highest level. You know these guys. Why is Philly the best fit for LeBron over Miami, Cleveland, and Golden State?
1: Okay. Well, Golden State too old. You're in the Western Conference. And
2: Thank you.
1: Yeah. You don't want to be messing with them boys in the Western Conference, man. Like those young boys out there are
2: they're out.
1: Athletic
2: Next.
1: And range. Yeah. So they're gone. Miami, too much to have to imagine in terms of the roster outside of Bam, Giannis, and maybe Norm Powell. Like, there's a lot that they still would have to do in terms of the pieces, and that's a really, really big lineup. Not a lot of room to operate in and around the rim with Bam and Giannis. And so, could it work? Sure, you'd have to play a certain style, but I think organically, the Sixers, they've got two, maybe three go-get-it offensive players on the perimeter in Maxey, a young VJ Edgecombe, and certainly Jaylen Brown. You've got a really good young defender and another wing defender in VJ Edgecombe and Jaylen Brown. And then you have a horse in the paint that's as good as anyone when he's healthy at throwing the ball into him and letting him go to work. And so I think the plug-and-play with LeBron kind of at the four, continuing to kind of play the role that he played to some degree last year with Luka and Austin, like where he's a rim run four and he can kind of be at the point of attack, getting downhill on top of the rim. He can spot shoot threes. He can push on the break off of defensive rebounds and kind of be at one man fast break. I think he just fits in from a personnel standpoint much better there than anywhere else. And then you're in the Eastern Conference. I mean, you got to be messing with Wemby and Shea and Nikola Jokic and all of them dudes.
0: It's amazing that we're talking about him playing a similar way that he did last year. Like, it's a good thing, you know, and maybe it is. Like, he's attracted to that idea because all the talk last year was that he hated having to fit in with those guys last year. I think we know Raja Bell joining us. LeBron can fit in anywhere. But the Miami Heat fan in me, of course, Raja wants to push back on everything you just said a little bit. If I'm looking at this from a very subjective hater perspective, I'm looking at this 76ers team and I'm like, okay, but I mean, who's taking threes on this team? And also, I mean, defensively, fine. I mean, Jaylen Brown has some brilliant games when the lights are the brightest, but I still think defensively this team has some problems too. But regardless of that, I mean, where's the outside shooting, Raja?
1: No, that's the point. I mean, look, any roster he was going to go to was going to have some areas of need, right? And that front office is going to have work to do, whether that be Philly, Golden State, Miami, Minnesota, which I never really bought into. So it's a fair point. Like, yes, they're going to have to accentuate, like they're going to have to find pieces around the edges that can shoot the ball and keep the floor spaced, you know, and so on and so forth. I just think Philly, if you line up man for man and ask before season starts what LeBron's workload is going to look like given the rest of your roster, I think it looks the best for him in Philly. And it, you know, the reports were that he didn't necessarily love being that piece for LA. But I would just say that when that is happening to you on the team that you're on out of the blue with no conversation, it's just thrust upon you. You feel completely different about that than if you have the choice to say, hey, I'm going somewhere to do that. And I think as much as anything, you know, it was just, you know, the human element of that. Like, that was thrust upon him in L.A. He was blindsided by it. He didn't necessarily see it coming. I mean, none of us did. And it was just his reality one morning when he woke up, and it kind of morphed into, like, now I'm taking a backseat to two of these guys. Where going to Philly, he already understands the role. I think he understands the fit. And I think, quite frankly, he understands that if he's going to be a big part of it down the stretch in playoff games, that he needs support and he needs players around him that can carry the load. And I think Philly offers the best opportunity for that.
2: If you have a message for Philly fans, Raja, and you played in that city, how patient should they be? God bless Philly fans trying to be patient, right? With Tyrese Maxey and LeBron James and Joel Embiid and Jaylen Brown. Mm-hmm. Right? You know where I'm going with this,
0: patience,
2: Roger, right?
0: And kind.
2: How long will it take to finally
0: reasonable.
2: Hit their groove? How long will it take to hit their groove?
1: All right. So you're asking me how long will it take for them to hit their groove? Because the way you posed it up front, I don't tell Philly fans nothing, bro. I've been there. I don't tell them how to do anything.
2: That's why I rephrase, Roger.
0: How long until they boo him?
2: How long will it take to hit their stride? Right, yeah, here we go.
1: Listen,
2: how's that?
1: Yeah. I think I always like to say like a third of the way into the season is a really good idea of whether or not we got something. It may not look like it's going to look ultimately two-thirds of the way through the season, but you can start to get the idea that, hey, we have something. You can see, you can forecast that a little bit. So, you know, a quarter of the way to a third of the way, should know whether this is going to be,
2: Sound like Jerry Sloan, bro. You sound like Jerry Sloan.
1: Yeah, well, you know how he raised me, man. He's part of the fabric of who I am, bro. Tammy texted me the other night, man. Like, those are my people. But I will say this, though, all jokes aside. We were on earlier today, and one of my co-hosts was asking me about LeBron, and I actually – kind of like, not that he was listening, had a little message, like more than saying something to the Philly fans, I was saying to LeBron, like, you know, don't go in there and get on their bad side, whatever that should mean. Because you would think, like, you're LeBron, right? And you're kind of untouchable in the space of everyone's going to love me. And if there is one city that would or could turn on someone, it would be that city. You know, when things are good, they're good. But when they're bad, it could get ugly pretty quick.
0: I'm surprised he went there.
2: I was on this morning with Danny Cannell on Sirius XM. Hey, man. Dia Bell, freshman quarterback, Texas Longhorns. Folks, remember the name, because that dude next year is going to be a bad A. How's Dia doing down there on the 40 acres?
1: Man, you know, I always appreciate that. And Dia is doing great, man. He is finishing up their summer conditioning. He gets to come home next weekend for like 3 days, and then it's fall camp.
2: Three days.
1: He gets 3 days, man. But we're excited to see him, and we're fired up for this season, bro. We're booked for all our trips, man. Like, we're Longhorns through and through now, so we're fired up.
0: I bet. Raja Bell, 12-year NBA vet. Thanks so much, Raja. We really appreciate it.
1: Yeah, thanks, guys.
2: Our pleasure.
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2: As a mama, would you rather your boys, because you have two sons.
0: Yes.
2: Would you rather them play hoop? Because his younger son is a bad A in basketball, or play football.
0: I'd rather them play basketball, but football is my first love. Football is my true love. Although, I mean, for me now as an adult, basketball is just like right below it. So in basketball, so much safer. So I would choose basketball, but.
2: Dia Bell's going to be a bad A at quarterback. I'm telling you.
0: I love football.
2: Folks.
0: If not for the safety stuff. Yeah. Football obviously would probably have been my answer, but the safety is with my babies. You can't hit my babies.
2: What? You can't hit my baby.
0: You can't hit my babies. Coming up next here on Amber and Ian, what are we talking about? There's not much to talk. Oh, okay, fine. We'll still talk about LeBron.
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0: saying it so that I believe it. If I say it enough, it becomes natural. Right now, it still feels very unnatural every time it comes out of my mouth. That was the big news today. Shams, of course, broke the story. LeBron has decided to take his talents to Philadelphia, exactly as we all saw LeBron James's career ending. He signed a 2-year deal, player option there in the second year, $8 million, which is chump change.
1: That's the part that surprised me.
0: I told you, because you kept saying that you thought he was going for money. I said, none of these places can pay him. Miami could have paid him double that, but that was about it. I mean, that's still not a ton.
1: Yeah, I thought it would be at least double digits, you know, just on a pride factor. Obviously, I was incorrect.
0: Yeah. Yeah, did not care. Rich Paul said this wasn't going to be about the money. That was true. A lot of the other stuff that Rich Paul put on that whiteboard seems like maybe not the most true stuff in the world. There was happiness in golf, I believe, included in that equation. Can't play golf year-round in Philadelphia. It doesn't matter. LeBron James, he's headed to Philadelphia.
1: You know what drove me nuts about this announcement today, though? And this may be part of me being, as Kobe Bryant, the late, great Kobe Bryant said, you know, being a girl
0: dad. Real quick. 888-SAY-ESPN. Peter Troy, hang on for me. I see you. Go ahead, Ian.
1: The WNBA as our All-Star weekend. Nobody had any idea where LeBron was going. This could have waited till Monday. Let the ladies have the weekend. Let the ladies, you know, the three-point contest is happening tonight, right? The All-Star game is tomorrow. Let the ladies have their shine. Instead, we're all talking about LeBron. Easily Clutch Sports, and I'm not putting this on LeBron. I'm putting this on Clutch Sports. You could have easily done this on Monday. Let the women have their moment, have their weekend, have their All-Star game. Because we had no clue. None. Zero. Zilch. We canceled guests, football guests, for tonight's show. Because LeBron announced this morning, right? A Clutch Sports announced this morning. Man, nobody knows the temperature of the room more than LeBron and Clutch Sports. Give the ladies their time. You didn't. And that, to me, ask JV. That is the one thing that I really has a bad taste on my palate when it comes to this announcement today. You could have done it on Monday. Could have done it on Sunday. Instead, you did it today, and it's overshadowing everything going on with the WNBA.
0: I do think that this was the plan for quite some time. I think it's why the Heat, the YouTube link that would have had them having a press conference on Monday. I feel like what they did know is that the announcement was probably coming by Friday. I feel like maybe the teams had been tipped off a little bit there. They clearly did not know where he was going, but I think they probably had some sort of heads up from Clutch. Hey, he'll probably be making this decision by the end of the week. You'll have an answer by the end of the week. And so in preparation.

0: We asked parents who adopted teens to share their journey.
1: There are many times I thought, I can't do this. 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
4: That needs a little more attention, and that is the ownership of the Sixers. Mm-hmm. Mr. Harris is an owner in a number of other professional teams, the Commanders, the hockey team, as well as the Sixers. And I'm of the opinion that when you read LeBron's statement today, he's clearly looking to the career after basketball. He says 2 years, okay. So he comes to work for the Sixers. The Sixers are trying to get the approval and the money together from the city to build a new downtown stadium, now arena. So LeBron can help in that regard. Mm-hmm. And Harris can help LeBron with LeBron's entrance into professional sports. He's always indicated he wanted to be an owner someday. And who better to go work for than Harris to put him in that position? Because take a look at the groups that Harris has put together. They're very influential, especially the Commanders. So when you think about it, yes, he's going to play for the Sixers. Yes, everything everybody has said is true. But I also think that LeBron, the businessman, is looking for the career afterwards as a possible owner. And who better to connect himself with than with Harris? And that's the one thing that the other franchises didn't have. And that is the fellow that connects him best to an ownership group in the future.
5: Yeah, Peter, I think that's an excellent point.
6: Great observation.
5: Because obviously all of these teams are owned by billionaires. All of these teams are owned by good businessmen from that perspective. But to Peter's point, that particular one there in Philadelphia and the way that he is buying franchises and the innovation there and the fact
6: building
5: that
6: a new stadium in D.C.
5: They could, right. They're trying to get a new arena with the 76ers. And also they are building the new stadium, which boy, do they need it.
6: Oh my lord.
5: The stadium
6: awesome.
5: I've ever been to, by the way. But yeah, the new stadium is going to be phenomenal there for the Commanders. So yes, to that caller's point, there's maybe some sort of connection there. I've also seen a lot of rumors that this could have something to do with Michael Rubin beyond just Fanatics Fest. Cause obviously we know LeBron was just at Fanatics Fest. We know LeBron, attends the white party. And so maybe though we're talking about a dude who used to own a portion of the 76ers. Maybe there's some tea leaves there as well. Coming up, more of your calls.
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11: I'm Nick DeLuca. New home for LeBron James. The King signing a two-year, $8 million deal to join the Sixers, entering his NBA record 24th season in the league with the new team searching for a fifth NBA title. LeBron releasing a statement on social media says it'll be his last decision and that he believes he can help make the Sixers a championship team. Philly bounced by the defending champs in the second round of the playoffs a year ago, but add LeBron and Jaylen Brown this offseason. Is it enough? ESPN's Vince Goodwill, not convinced.
12: LeBron is one of the best facilitators this league has ever seen. He played the third option behind Luka Doncic and Austin Reeves for a stretch in Los Angeles last year. The question is just going to be who's going to do the little things. But from a talent perspective, they're overwhelming. I'm just not sure that the New York Knicks are shaking in their boots.
11: Goodwill on the Rich Eisen Show. The Sixers looking for their first title since 1983. Their odds to win the Eastern Conference on DraftKings shifting from plus 750 to plus 370 post-LeBron signing. Elsewhere in Major League Baseball, kicking off the weekend on Friday night in Pittsburgh, the Pirates hosting the Cubs, tied at one in the top of the sixth inning. Pete Crow Armstrong hitting his 22nd homer of the season for Chicago. Infield single by Henry Davis plating the Pittsburgh run. Jared Jones, 5 2/3, 1 earned, 5 Ks. Matthew Boyd, 1 earned through 5 with 4 strikeouts.
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1: This column in the USA Today saying LeBron owes us an apology and he owes it to the league to make a decision. Man, shut the hell up.
4: When the Sixers got Jaylen Brown, and I found out within 24 hours, like, he's taking their pitch really seriously.
2: Philadelphia is a notoriously tough place to play because those fans are